0: Say, that sounds pretty bad. The heat from the thermic radiation projectors made that gas pocket they ran into explode. They're deep, deep underground, beyond the reach of help. But now stand by for a few words from your favorite announcer, and then we'll rejoin Buck and his friends. Now let's get back to the world of the future. When Buck, Wilma, and Dr. Heuer started on their expedition underground in the mechanical mole, Sergeant Carborg, following orders and having no idea what might happen down there, went back to the main rocket ship hangar to contact the president's office by radio. It's there that we find him now as we turn the dial that'll project us ahead in time. Here we go, 500 years into the future.
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1: Well, listen, Stratton, I've got to get an important message through to the office of the president.
2: Yes?
1: Captain Rogers and Lieutenant Wilmer and Dr. Heuer have just took off on their expedition under the ground in the mechanical mole. Ain't that something?
2: Yes, it certainly is. Did it sort of sudden, didn't they?
1: Well, they didn't want a lot of people around who might have gotten burned by the big heat ray in the nose of that machine.
2: Oh, I see. Well, I'll get that message.
1: And you know, they took off in that big machine just as calm and collected as if it was nothing at all.
2: Well, that's the way those folks are. I better get that message.
3: Oh!
2: Hey, what was that?
3: I don't know. Knocked me right off my chair under the floor. Some incoming rocket ship must have banged into the side of this hangar.
2: What? Oh, there it goes again.
3: I'll go out and see where it is. I'll call you back and tell you...
2: No, wait a minute.
3: But maybe a ship was cracked up out there.
2: But if that's all it was, why should I feel it over here? I'm miles away from that spaceport of yours.
3: You mean you felt it too?
2: Well, like an earthquake. This whole building shook.
3: No. Listen. Clarton. Clarton.
2: Yeah? Now, what's the matter? Municipal spaceport calling municipal spaceport. Carborg.
3: Municipal spaceport. Yeah, Carborg.
2: Central Scientific Bureau speaking. Our seismographs have just registered a tremendous subterranean explosion.
3: I knew it.
2: Approximately 2 miles under the surface of your main landing field. Hello?
3: Captain Rogers.
2: Hello?
3: Calling Captain Rogers from Mechanical Mole.
2: Hello, Carborg. Carborg.
3: Dr. Heuer.
2: Hello, Scientific Bureau.
3: This is
2: Hello?
3: Rogers.
2: This is Stratton, the Center Radio Bureau. Yes? Dr. Heuer's Mechanical Mole is down there. What? The mechanical mole. Something must have happened to it. Good heavens. Is there any way of contacting it down there? Is it radio equipped? Oh, Carborg's trying to get them now. Can you hear him? Carborg! Sergeant Carborg!
3: Sergeant Carborg! Doctor, we've got to see what's happened. They're down there under the ground. The mechanical mole is blown up with that inside of it.
2: Carborg, did they take a straight course down into the ground?
3: I don't know what they did. It's too late to save them now. They're killed. This is horrible. This is horrible. I shouldn't have ever let them go down there. An awful machine. It's a death machine. That's what it is.
2: There's only one way to reach that mechanical mole, or what's left of it, with a long-range disintegrator. Disintegrator? Yes, by blasting away a long shaft straight into the ground. But the sides of a shaft that deep will cave in. Call out the Rocket Fleet Emergency Squad. Have them circle the area we're going to disintegrate, in order to hold back the sides of it with long-range non-recoil energy projectors. Okay. I'll take care of notifying the president's office of what's happened from here. Yes, sir. Now go to it. No. Wait. Yes? Order an interplanetary transport ship made ready and equipped with the most powerful gravity ray available. To pull them all up to the surface when you got a shaft down to it, eh? That's right. Now get going. Right, sir. Carborg.
3: Yes,
2: Carborg. Have your ground crew erect standard framework number 3X5 directly above the spot where the mechanical mole descended, immediately.
3: Oh, what's the use of that? That's a disintegrator framework.
2: The only possible chance we have of reaching the people trapped in that machine down there is by disintegrating our way down to them.
3: It's too late.
2: What?
3: It exploded within minutes. It's too late.
2: Do as I tell you. The sooner we can get that giant disintegrator going, the better our chance of saving them.
3: Saving them? It's too late. I tell you, they're lost. They're lost. It's too late.
4: I came across Mr. Kipley in the meadow by the church. If I've painted that spire once, he said, I've painted it a dozen times.

0: An artist needs inspiration, he explained. 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But then, when it comes to the little details, Mr. Gibley does have an exceedingly good eye.
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0: Joe. I want to thank you for a very nice evening.
1: The pleasure was all mine, Clarice.
0: I'd have you come up only if it's after 12 and Pa's asleep.
1: That's all right.
0: Well, good night, Joe.
1: Clarice?
0: Yeah, Joe.
1: You had a good time, huh? I mean, really?
0: Good night, Joe.
1: Oh, well, wait a minute, Clarice. I got something to ask you.
0: No.
1: No what?
0: No kiss. I gave you one in the helicopter bus. I am not distributing my favors with largesse.
1: Boy, you certainly know big words.
0: It's because I try to give myself culture. Every day in the facsimile newspapers, I do the crossword puzzles.
1: Well, sure, Clarice. I think that's fine. Only I got something to ask you.
0: I told you.
1: That isn't what I mean.
0: Something else?
1: Clarice, will you marry me? I mean, that is... Will you?
0: This is so sudden.
1: Gee, I've known you 3 years. That ain't so sudden.
0: Well, a girl likes to get proposals, but matrimony, oh, that's a very important thing. It should not be entered into lightly.
1: I got a good job, a good future.
0: It isn't that, Joe.
1: What isn't that?
0: I mean, oh, like they say in psychology.
1: I don't know what you're talking about.

0: About Clarice?
1: That's what I mean, Joe. You don't understand things like psychology. I always read the Handy Hints for Mental Health column. It's written by a psychologist. From such pursuits, I have learned that culture is what counts in life or marriage. The partners have to have a mental affinity for each other.
0: Mental?
1: Take Sam Witzenberg. He knows about music. Or Fred Daniels. He knows about art. Or take Harry Lester. He knows economics.
0: He knows economics? I had to loan him $5.
1: What has money got to do with it,
2: huh?
1: Joe, leave it, not quarrel.
0: Yeah, but I was...
1: You have paid me a very high honor by asking me to be your wife. But I can't say yes.
0: Oh, you mean...
1: On the other hand, I didn't say no. I can't pretend I don't like you, Joe. You're basically a nice boy. If you'd only get some culture, learn about things so we could have something to discuss, to talk about.
0: Art? Music? Economics?
1: Or similar high-class subjects. Joe, see what you can do.
0: Okay, Clarice. I'll try.
1: And then I'll let you know.
0: Sure.
1: And, Joe.
0: Yeah?
1: In light of the circumstances, I rescind my previous refusal.
0: What does that mean?
1: It means you can have a good night.

0: Are you ready, Carl?
1: Yes, Professor.
0: Now, remember, after I throw the switch, it will take several seconds for the accumulator to build up. When the red light on the control panel flashes, you throw your contact lever.
1: I understand.
0: Oh, all right. All right. 1, 2, 3.
2: It's working, Professor. It's working.
0: Good, good. Excellent. Try it again. Wonderful, wonderful. All right, Carl. Turn it off. Now, I've checked every dial, every meter as the machine was running, and they all coordinated precisely.
1: Then it will work on a human being.
0: Are you sure enough to let me try it on you?
1: It isn't that, Professor. It's just that you kind of need me to help you run the machine.
0: Oh, yes. Yes, I understand, Carl. And since I am the inventor, it would also be foolish for me to volunteer to be the first human guinea pig. But obviously, we need someone else to try it on.
1: And that's right, Professor.
0: Imagine. 11 years' work. Here is a machine that takes a tape recording of a human voice reading facts, figures, anything, and transforms it from sound waves into electrical waves. Then, through electrodes attached to a human head, charging that brain with the waves so that automatically the person getting the electrical shock has information charged into his memory.
1: It will be a boon to education. Oh. People won't have to go to school anymore. Your brainwave machine will just charge their brains with anything they want to know.
0: Thank you. Well, there's a lot of experimenting we have yet to do, but so far as we can know up to this moment, the machine should work, I hope.
1: Now, whom are you going to try it on?
0: Oh, yes, whom? Well, we'll run an ad. We'll try and find someone, not too bright, but someone we can try to transform into a mental giant.

0: Professor, this here's Joe. We sent him 6 dozen boxes like he ordered. 10-day billing. Yes, sir, I'll attend to it right away. Flora, take the letter. The boss ain't got a check from St. Louis and he's mad.
1: It doesn't pay to be mad. It's not good for customer relations. To whom is the letter going?
0: Dear sir.
1: Dear sir who? Aren't you feeling well?
0: Gosh, I don't know, Flora. I guess my mind ain't on my work.
1: Where is it?
0: I'm going to Clarice's Thursday night for dinner.
1: She's your girl. And she'll make you happy. Be happy.
0: But she's having Sam Witzenberg for dinner, too, and he's got culture.
1: You got a job.
0: Flora, you're a smart girl. You know how to find things in the files. Tell me, how do I learn about things? How do I get culture?
1: Study.
0: How much time have I got? Thursday is 3 days from now. What can I learn in that time?
1: Not culture.
0: That's what I mean. I'm licked before I start.
1: I have a teacher.
0: That's expensive.
1: So stay a bachelor.
0: But I don't want
1: to. Oh, look. Look, here's the newspaper. I'll turn to the educational section. Let me see. Here it is. French. I'll learn French.
0: What would I do with French?
1: What'll you do with culture after you get married?
0: I'm only trying
1: to be helpful.
0: Go on, Flora. What else is there?
1: How to hypnotize in 9 easy lessons.
0: Hey, that's interesting.
1: If you learn how to hypnotize, I don't work for you anymore. Oh, let's see, what's this? Be a mechanic. Learn the soul of a machine. Soul of a machine? Crazy. Oh, here's another ad.
0: Well, what does it say?
1: Let me see. If you would like to learn any subject in the world without effort and are willing to volunteer for a scientific experiment, write to Box 1934, the Facsimile Times.
0: Hey, I don't like that volunteer for scientific experiment part.
1: But it also says, if you would like to learn any subject in the world without effort.
0: Do you think I should write them?
1: All you lose is a stamp. Use a company stamp, you'll lose nothing.
0: Okay. So since I'll never get culture just wishing for it, take a letter. Dear sir.
1: We starting that again? Dear sir who?
0: Dear sir, Box 1934, the Facsimile Times. In response to your advertisement, permit me to say that I would very much like...
2: Carl, have you read these letters from people who want to volunteer for our machine?
3: All 6 of them.
2: Do you think it's wise to take people of such mentality?
3: Well, it would be a good test for the machine.
2: Yes, but almost any change would be an improvement for them, judging from the letters.
3: Whatever else may be said, Professor, the people who wrote those letters are human beings.
2: Yes, I suppose so.
3: And we need a human being to test with. After all, so far, the only living thing we have used was a dog.
2: Ah, but the dog lived. It proves the machine's electrical charge in the head does not kill.
3: The charge doesn't kill, but does it force knowledge into the brain? We beamed a recording of the Einstein theory into the dog. But the dog can't talk. What good is it to him?
2: But, Carl, doesn't it give you satisfaction to know that because of our invention... there is one dog in this city who actually knows the Einstein theory. Did any dog know the theory before our invention?
3: No.
2: All right. So we have reason to believe the machine will work. That is why we are looking for a human being, just to be sure.
3: But which one of these letters, which one of these people shall we take?
2: Well, whichever one has the greatest need for knowledge.
3: They all need it.
2: Yes, but I mean... whichever one believes he needs it most, that person will have an incentive to cooperate with us.
3: I see. Well, in that case, this one.
0: Flora, look. I got a letter. They selected me.
1: Congratulations.
0: It says here, please choose your subjects. Art. Music. Economics. That's for me.
1: You should also add another subject. How to get St. Louis to pay its bill.
0: That ain't culture.
1: Who says a lady's garment business is culture?
0: Gosh, Flora, you know what I mean. Like Clarice says, there's more to living than just having a job.
1: You ever try living without a job?
0: Art, music, economics. I'll show Sam Witzenberg he's not the only one who knows those things. I'll show Clarice, too.
1: Should I call the number on this letter and make an appointment for you?
0: Would you, Flora? Gee, thanks a lot.
1: Okay. Hello? I'm calling for Mr. Joe Martin. You sent him a letter about... Yeah, that's it. Yeah, he'd like an appointment. Today? Oh, Joe, is today all right?
0: The sooner the better.
1: Mr. Martin is in conference now, but I believe it could be arranged. Yes. Art? Music? Economics? No, you pick one for today. To him, it makes no difference. Yes. Thank you.
0: Well?
1: Here's the address. After 12 o'clock today, you'll have culture.
2: Now, Mr. Martin, if you'll just lie down here on this surgical table.
0: Surgical table? I didn't come for an operation. I came for an education.
2: Oh, and you shall get one, my boy. You shall get one. After today, you'll be an expert on art. You know, painting and sculpture and all that sort of thing. Lie down, please.
0: What are you going to do?
3: Well, you see, Mr. Martin, you have brain waves.
0: I have?
3: Everybody has.
2: You see, the brain gives off power. That's why. Now, what we do, to describe it simply, is play a recording of some subject you want to learn. Now, the sound waves are transformed into electrical waves and are charged into your brain. The result is, you have the knowledge impressed into your mind. Isn't that wonderful?
0: I just remembered I got another appointment.
2: Oh, no.
3: Mr. Martin, in your letter you said you wanted to show your girl that you could learn things, be smart, get culture.
0: Where did I put my head? Here or there?
2: Your head, up here. Your feet, down there. Splendid, splendid. Now, Carl, attach the electrodes to his head, will you?
3: Yes, Professor.
0: Will it hurt?
2: You will never know what hit you. Not at all. Just relax, Mr. Martin.
4: Everything is ready, Professor.
2: All right, Carl. One, two, three. Now, it's just warming up, Mr. Martin. Don't be so nervous.
0: No, sir.
4: Shall I start the recording now?
2: In one moment. You see, Mr. Martin, Carl will start the recording that he dictated this morning, and then I'll charge the knowledge into your brain. You see? Begin the recording.
4: Yes, Professor.
5: Among the new school of paintings which have excited modern critics and which are likely to have a profound effect upon future interpretive forms, the new circular school of impressionistic painting is outstanding.
2: Now, for the charge.
5: Employing vibrant...
3: How is he, Professor? Is he all right?
2: Oh, he's a little glassy-eyed.
3: Maybe we'd better stop the experiment.
2: No. We'll try it once more. Only speed up the recording so we can charge his brain more quickly.
4: All right, if you say so. Here goes.
5: Coordinate relationships which stimulate the senses and excite the imagination. The circular school manages to get around traditional obstacles of comprehensibility. Among the leading exponents of the circular school of impressionistic painting, Daguerreau and Martinelli are...
2: Now, the charge.
5: Another school which has managed to retreat...
2: That's enough, Carl. Shut up the equipment.
3: He is alive, isn't he?
2: I think so. Mr. Martin. Mr. Martin. Wake up, Mr. Martin. He's coming too.
0: What happened? Is it over?
2: Yes, that's all for today.
0: And I got culture?
2: So far as we know, everything seemed to work.
0: I got a headache, too.
3: Would you like a glass of water?
0: No, I think I better go now. I gotta get back to work.

0: Professor, should we have let him go like that?
1: Let's look out of the window. Ah, there he is. Mm. Just came out of the door onto the street.
0: He's a little wobbly. Maybe a cop will think he's drunk.
1: Frankly, I'm a little worried about him. I wonder if the experiment really worked.
0: I'm worried about him, too. Because even if the experiment did work, we speeded the record up so fast. Good heavens, Professor, what if he ends up talking like Donald Duck?

0: Oh, Sam, you play the piano so beautifully.
1: Sam Witzenberg is not known as the Beethoven of Brooklyn for nothing.
0: I know exactly what you mean. When Myrtle Baker said you look like a bum, you never got a haircut, I said it's because you're artistic. Not getting a haircut, I mean. Oh, excuse me, there's the doorbell.
1: More company?
0: It's probably Joe.
1: That peasant.
0: Now, Sam, don't you and Joe start anything.
2: Hello, Clarice.
0: Come in, Joe.
2: Nice party.
0: I hope you like it, Joe.
2: Clarice, have you made up your mind yet?
0: Made up my mind?
2: You know, Clarice, about us.
0: Joe, this is not the place to pursue that question.
2: Well, I just thought that maybe if you...
0: I don't know yet, Joe. Come into the party.
2: Sure, Clarice.
1: Well, well, well, if it isn't Joe. How are you, Joe?
2: Hello, Sam.
0: Sam was playing the piano.
2: Yeah, I heard.
1: Read any good books lately, Joe?
2: Well, we're taking inventory at the store, and I've been kind of busy.
0: Yeah, Joe works very hard.
1: A hard head? You gotta work hard, eh, Joe?
2: The only reason you got a soft head is you got so much hair on it, it's like a mattress.
1: But, Clarice says it's artistic.
2: Clarice says... Did you say that?
0: Well, Joe, I meant he looks like an artist. Artists wear long hair.
1: And, speaking of artists, Joe, what do you think of the new secular school of impressionistic painting?
2: Well,
1: Do you think the dynamism of the blues is more effective than the interpretive qualities of the vibrant yellows?
2: Well, the real...
1: Sure, Joe. You're absolutely right. By the way, Clarice, how about you and I go to the Arts Institute tomorrow afternoon?
0: Oh, that's very nice, Sam. But Joe, what's the matter?
2: Sure, go with him to the Art Institute. Maybe he'll get a job. They'll use him as a hair mop to dust the paintings with.
0: Joe!
2: You want to know what I think about the new circular school of impressionistic paintings? I'll tell you. I think the brushwork of Daguerreau is infinitely superior to the technique of Martinelli, but that the interpretive approach of both of them is immature.
0: Joe!
2: You're so smart, Sam Witzenberg. Let me ask you a few questions. Why does Gregory Thompson, the British Impressionist, conceive all legendary characters in his paintings as cubistic? Why?
1: Well, it's because,
3: why, Sam?
1: I don't know.
3: Sam, you don't know?
2: You don't know they're cubistic because Thompson is a cubist and not a circular school at all? You didn't know that, huh?
1: But I...
2: You're a blockhead. So you of all people should know a cubist. Now, let me tell you something else. The important news in art circles is the recrudescence of 19th century painting with particular emphasis on the portraiture of that period. In fact, I think I will go myself tomorrow to the Art Institute and just look at that 19th century stuff. Would you like to come, Clarice?
0: Joe.
2: Okay. Now, we can't go tomorrow. It's Friday. I gotta finish inventory.
0: Oh, that's all right, Joe. We'll go Saturday. Anytime you say, Joe.
2: Okay. But you only go with me to the Art Institute, you understand?
0: Oh, yes, Joe.
2: So, what are you gonna do tomorrow, Sam?
1: I think I'll get a haircut.

0: ready for a morning's work. Where's that file from St. Louis?
1: You feeling all right, Mr. Martin?
0: Great. Like $1,000,000.
1: All from culture?
0: Flora, you should have been there. I was so smart, the words were so big, even I couldn't understand what I was saying.
1: That's some education you got.
0: Science is wonderful. Imagine those professors doing what they did to me. They shoot me full of brainwaves. One minute I'm a dope, and the next minute I'm an expert on...
1: Art? Music? Economics? Which one is it?
0: I don't remember.
1: That's not good.
0: Let me think. Sam was there. Art. It must have been about art because tomorrow I'm taking Clarice to the Art Institute.
1: If you're going there, you really must have said something.
0: I know, but I can't remember what it was. Flora, ask me some questions. Maybe it'll come back to me.
1: Why do you like pictures?
0: I don't know.
1: Yesterday I saw a picture in a magazine. Looked like four soap boxes in the junkyard. It was called Sunset in Hawaii. Magazine said it was a cubist picture. Does that make sense to you?
0: No.
1: Couldn't you explain it even if you couldn't understand what you were saying?
0: No.
1: You need another shot in the head.
0: Yeah. Yeah, that's right. Flora, call the professors and make me another appointment. I gotta take Clarice to the Art Institute tomorrow. And I can't remember anything at all.

0: Now, now, now, Mr. Martin, please don't be so nervous. Just answer my questions.
1: But she's my girl. I'm finally making progress, and this has to happen.
0: Yes, Carl, put on the recording again. Let Mr. Martin hear it.
2: Yes, sir.
3: No obstacles of comprehensibility. Among the leading exponents of the circular school of impressionistic painting, Daguerre and Martinelli are perhaps best known. Another school which has managed to retain some influence on contemporary trends, despite the vigorous onslaught of the impressionists, is that group best exemplified by the work of Gregory Thompson, who's an impressionist.
0: There, now, you remember that, don't you?
1: I don't remember it, and I don't understand it.
2: But we charged your brain with that information.
1: You charged it, you try to collect it. I don't know where it is.
0: Carl, I'd like to talk to you alone for a moment. Excuse us, Mr. Martin.
1: Yeah, sure.
0: You're sure the machine worked properly when we experimented on him?
2: When I dismantled the machine this morning, everything was perfect.
0: But what could have happened?
2: Apparently, it makes only a brief impression on the brain, about 24 to 36 hours.
0: Oh, that's terrible.
2: What's terrible about it? At least we're on the right track. In a year or two, we'll perfect it so people can remember all the time.
0: People can learn things even if we don't perfect the machine. But what I most regret is, there's no longer a dog in the whole world who knows the Einstein theory.
1: Well?
0: I'm sorry, Mr. Martin, but obviously the experiment wasn't as successful as we had hoped it would be.
1: Well, then give it to me again. Professor, I just gotta know about art. I'm taking Clarice to the Institute tomorrow.
2: Couldn't you take her to a movie instead?
1: But I'm not afraid anymore. Put those things on my head again. Give me a million volts. I like it, I like
0: it. Well, I'm afraid that's impossible. You see, we dismantled the machine.
1: Huh?
0: We're moving it to a laboratory upstate. It will take at least a month until we put it together again.
1: A month? But tomorrow...
0: I'm sorry, Mr. Martin.
1: Clarice won't marry me now.

0: Oh, hello, Joe. You're right on time for our trip to the Institute. Oh, I'm so excited. Come in, Joe.
1: Hello, Clarice.
0: We'll see all the pictures and you'll explain them to me, won't you, Joe?
1: Clarice, there's something I want to tell you.
0: Yes, Joe.
1: It's about my culture. About what I said about art the other day.
0: Oh, Joe, you were wonderful. I thought Sam Witzenberg had dropped dead. You know what? After you left, he said you knew more about art than anybody he ever knew.
1: He said that?
0: And you were so masterful when you told him you were taking me to the Institute.
1: I was?
0: Oh, Joe. Joe, I got something to tell you.
1: You have?
0: I made up my mind. Joe, don't you understand? I made up my mind. I accept your proposal.
1: You mean you marry me?
0: That's right, Joe. You got culture. We'll have a mental affinity.
1: Clarice, listen. Let's get married right away, today. Let's not even go to the Art Institute.
0: Oh, but Joe...
1: I'll take a leave of absence. We'll go away on a honeymoon for a month.
0: A month?
1: A whole month. And then when we get back, then we got time for culture. I promise you, after 1 month, I will absolutely be charged with culture.
0: Oh, Joe, this is so sudden and so romantic. Oh, but I don't have a trousseau. I need clothes.
1: Look, I work in the ladies' garment business. I'll go to the store. I'll get you all the clothes you need. Only let's get married and not go to the Art Institute.
0: Oh, Joe, you're so smart. You think of everything.
1: I do?
0: I'll bet you even know the Einstein theory.

Next week, 2000 Plus presents a thrilling melodrama of adventure and terror. Be sure to listen. 2000 Plus is produced by Dreyer and Winnelson Productions, Incorporated. In today's cast, Bryna Rayburn portrayed Clarice and Flora, Gilbert Mack was Joe, William Keane was Sam, and Mercer McLeod was the professor. The orchestra was conducted by Emerson Buckley, music composed by Elliot Jacoby. Sound, Walt Shaver and Adrian Penner. Engineer, Ed Formica. This is Ken Marvin speaking.

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11: Oh, oh, there goes the toaster.
9: In the year 2104, a fleet of research cruisers were launched into space. 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What you are about to hear took place live, 4 years ago, 70,000 light-years from home.
11: Well, I'd love to. What time?
12: Oh, whenever you're free, just pop over.
9: Thursday, August the 14th.
11: I'll fix it tonight. I mean, you can't kick with a broken bed pot, can you?
12: Oh, thanks, Stuart.
9: The crew have been in space now for 6.5 years.
11: Shall I bring a bottle?
12: I was thinking just your tool bag.
13: Okay, people, gather round. I know it's been a tough few weeks for you guys, what with the rest of the fleet exploding, but trust me, Chief Engineer Jackson is troubleshooting the systems to see it doesn't happen to us. Eh, Jackson?
11: Just we could make a night of it.
13: Jackson?
11: What? Oh, yeah. Yes, I know what I'm doing, sir.
13: 16 years and I've never lost a ship yet, so let's all push our worries under the carpet. With that in mind, I've organised a little cheese and wine in my cabin. I hope to see you all there.
11: Actually, I've got an appointment.
13: Refusals will not be accepted.
14: No, I'm a bit busy.
13: And may, in fact, incur a court-martial.
9: After recent events, it is essential that Captain Gordon Taylor preserve crew morale. Today, he has a little help.
13: Oh, we've got mail.
9: Mail is transmitted from Earth once a month as a series of electronic radio pulses. 2 years later, it reaches the ship, where it is reconstituted as paper correspondence by the onboard computer.
13: Oh, Kate, like clockwork. Where would I be without these little reminders of her love? To know she's there, waiting for me, keeping the hearthrug warm.
14: She must be getting pretty bored on that hearthrug, sir.
13: Oh, no, she'd wait for eternity. See, look, I'm waiting for you, keeping hearthrug warm, blah, blah, blah, blah, blah, eternity. Ah, yes.
12: You got anything nice, Stuart?
11: Oh, just a P45 from your last job and an old bank statement.
12: I've got news from Mum and Dad. Mum's been washing the floor. Dad's having a slice of fruitcake before putting the bins out. Oh, isn't that sweet?
14: It's 2 years out of date. They're probably dead by now.
12: Melissa?
14: Daddy probably slipped on the wet floor, never got to the bins. Tragic.
12: Just because you haven't got mail, no need to spoil it for everyone else.
11: Hey, Clive 55, you've got some post here.
15: What?
14: Clive 55's got mail.
12: Go on, Clive. Open it up.
9: After the death of Clive 88 last week, Clive 55 is now the last remaining of 137 identical clone brothers, born in a lab outside Warrington. A loner with no family, he rarely receives mail.
5: Well, I really don't. Perhaps it's from the Science Board. Dear Clive, just to say, I love you, Mummy.
12: Oh!
5: Karen.
12: That's so sweet. Isn't that sweet?
5: Did you send this, Karen?
12: No, of course not. It's from your mum.
5: My mum was a test tube.
12: Oh! That's so clever of her.
5: Karen?
12: Oh, I'm sorry, Clive. But I thought if I made up a letter and popped it in the system, you'd feel less left out. What with having no friends, all your brothers dead. I wanted you to know you're not all alone.
5: Thanks.
13: Hold on, there's more. Looks like official Federation mail. Huh. Stand back, that's for me. Captain's mail for the captain of the ship. Me, mine.
14: Shall I read it for you, sir?
13: Thank you. Do I need to do anything, or am I all right?
14: Well, sir.
13: Is it bad news?
14: Very bad, sir. It's so serious, I think you might have to cancel the cheese and wine.
9: Yay! Episode 3004. Monster.
15: This isn't good, Clive 55.
9: Captain Taylor has taken his medical scientist for a private chat, accompanied by Security Chief Melissa Patterson.
13: The implications of this are horribly serious. Read it carefully. I mean, look at that big fat logo on the paper. This is very, very serious stuff.
9: Police Freedom and Security Inc. have ordered the immediate arrest of Clive 55.
15: What do you want me to say?
13: Well, I want you to tell me that these allegations are a tissue of lies. That you didn't systematically murder all the other 136 of your brothers.
15: I didn't, sir.
13: The evidence is compelling, Clive 55. This is fratricide on a massive scale.
15: A lot of my brothers just fell over things.
13: Fell over things?
15: Yes, which led to their deaths.
13: What sort of things?
15: Trains, cars, sometimes cliffs. We're all very accident-prone, us Clives.
14: Clive 49, found dead in a restaurant toilet after a spot of lunch with Clive 55, an axe in the back of his head.
15: He fell over on the axe.
13: God, do you take me for a fool?
15: He was never good on his feet, Clive 49. Nearly garrotted himself ice skating. It was only a matter of time.
13: Okay, fair enough. That's good enough for me. Run along before I change.
14: Sir, you can't just let him go. We need evidence to prove he's innocent. Until then, I'm afraid he's guilty. As security chief on board, I demand you set a precedent. A short, sharp slap, and then lock him up.
13: Damn it, Patterson, you're right. Ow. There's the slap? Right. Lock him up and throw away the key.
14: Yes, sir.
16: Captain, could I just remind you, for the last 4 years I've been working on some rather exciting research.
13: I'm afraid the world of hair science will have to wait.
16: No, it's bigger than that, sir. I'm very close to being able to fold space. Look, I take a sheet of paper. I draw two dots, one at the top, one at the bottom. If we fold the paper in half, the dots are suddenly right next to each other. See?
13: Very good, Doctor. Show me an origami giraffe, and I'd say that your years of research have been worthwhile, but...
16: You misunderstand. This sheet of paper represents space. The dots are locations on opposite sides of the universe. If we could fold space like this, then suddenly you could travel millions of light years in an instant.
13: Mm-hmm. Go on.
16: No, that's it. Travelling millions of light years in an instant. This is revolutionary, sir. If we could crack this one, think how good it would look. There'd definitely be a fleet commendation for you, sir.
14: It's a bluff, sir.
13: How close are you?
16: On the brink. I'd hate to stop now.
13: You've got it all written down?
16: All documented, sir.
13: Well, you don't become a captain without knowing a little about everything. Clive 55, I'll take over the research while you're...
16: Sir, I really...
13: I've used a Bunsen burner before. Trust me, I'm your captain. Take him away, Patterson.
14: Sir, come on.
9: For the foreseeable future, the crew's search for new life is at an end. They must turn the ship around and deliver Clive, under house arrest, back to Federation authorities.
17: Please! No! Anything but that!
18: Shut up and get in, you big baby!
9: But there is a problem. All third-generation deluxe spaceships are built open plan to foster crew integration and the sharing of ideas. Locking someone up is not easy. Whilst fire doors separate zones, Federation policy stipulates no locks. Melissa Patterson's solution is not popular.
12: Oh. Oh. Oh. This isn't fair! Nobody's been in the hole for years! Think of all the bacteria that might have built up!
14: Well, let's just hope it's friendly.
12: Oh, why can't you just stay in my quarters and help me with the plants? That community service...
18: What was that?
19: Sometimes, when I'm in the engine room, I've heard moans and screams.
18: Actually, I'd rather not. There's something down there. Something we can't understand.
12: Don't worry, Clyde. I'll think of a way to prove you're innocent.
14: Get in there!
18: Whatever happened to lawyers? Unfair trials?
14: No, you should have thought of that before becoming suspected of multiple murder.
9: No monitoring equipment was installed in the hold. Clive's experiences of incarceration, therefore, go unrecorded. 1 week later, life on board the Invincible carries on as normal. On level two, the ship's chronically malfunctioning robot continues to circuit the corridor, locked in a loop of early 20th century swing. Whilst in the lab, Captain Gordon Taylor furthers Clive's groundbreaking work.
20: Right. Yes, and now, if we turn this corner down and slot it through, what do we have? An origami frog.
14: Are you sure you know what you're doing, sir?
20: Why? Doesn't it look like a frog?
14: No. I'm just saying, folding paper to folding space. It's quite a leap, isn't it?
20: Understand the principle and the rest will follow.
14: Do you understand the principle, sir?
20: Of course. You need only look at this jellyfish I made earlier. Clive, you see, could only fold paper in half. I've taken it further. I've given it a spongy head, a texture. Think of the possibilities of travelling the entire universe, not just from A to B in seconds, but travelling it all over the jellyfish.
14: Yes, sir.
20: Now, Patterson, pop yourself in the absorption chamber and let's see what happens.
14: Oh, no, sir, I really don't think that's a question.
9: Meanwhile, in the accommodation wing, Karen and Stuart find themselves in a compromising position.
12: Thanks so much for doing this. I'm sure you've much more important things to do.
21: Not really. These Series 3 ships pretty much run themselves. Incredible piece of engineering.
12: Any idea why the others exploded?
21: No, I haven't. Here, if you sit... That's it. Now, give it a go. What these bed pods really need is regular maintenance.
12: I should get you over more often.
21: Yeah, you should.
12: Oh.
21: Mind out.
12: Oh.
9: Stuart and Karen are playing a dangerous game. With crews living together for years on end, fleet regulations forbid physical intimacy of any kind. The unappealing, ill-fitting bodysuits which make up regulation uniform are a powerful deterrent, as is the threat of court-martial for those who transgress.
21: Well, that should do it.
12: Oh, have you finished?
21: Yep. Is there anything else I can do?
12: Well, there is something we could do.
21: Yeah?
12: Work out a way to prove his innocence.
21: Who?
12: Clive 55. There's no way he did those things, not Clive.
21: Yeah, we can do that in a minute. You've got a big heart, Karen. That's why I like you.
12: Oh, Stuart. Oh!
21: Sorry. Button's very sensitive.
12: Stuart, we can't do this.
21: Why not?
12: Oh, you're a really lovely fella, but... Oh,
21: because it's against fleet regulations?
12: Yes. No, not really. I don't think I'm really over my ex. Not just yet.
21: Your ex?
12: Yes. We split up the day we left Earth.
21: That was 6 years ago.
12: I know, but these things take time, Stuart.
21: What was his name?
12: Trevor. Oh, I miss him. I miss saying his little nickname.
21: What was it?
12: Trev. We were engaged. But I didn't want him waiting. I think I broke his heart.
21: Oh, come on, Karen. He's on the other side of the universe. You've got to move on.
12: Do you think?
21: Of course. Anyway, He's never gonna know. Nobody will ever know.
12: Oh, Stuart.
21: Karen.
12: Oh, my God! They know! Oh, they know everything!
21: No! It's not us! It's the ship! It's exploding!
9: Both of them are wrong. There's been an accident in the lab, and Melissa Patterson is seriously hurt.
21: What happened, sir?
1: Well, Patterson volunteered to go into the absorption chamber. Then I went to turn up the pressure.
21: And it exploded?
1: No. I knocked over the Bunsen burner, and that set fire to my origami. And the blaze spread, and before I knew it, the chamber was on fire. Then it exploded.
14: Bloody useless. Call yourself captain.
1: I think she's delirious.
12: She still looks great, though, even when she's a broken heap. How do you do it, Melissa?
21: Captain, we need Clive 55.
1: Oh, no, I can't do that. Clive 55's under arrest.
21: Forget regulations, sir. Melissa needs a doctor. Now.
9: Stuart Jackson is right. And Captain Taylor has no choice but to retrieve his medical scientist from the hold.
13: Okay, people, we can relax. He's here.
12: Thank God.
13: As you can see, Doctor, she's not looking good. What's your prognosis?
2: A funny man, growling in my ear. Glowing ears. So much hair. Stinky man. Deeply ugly, stinky thing.
13: Okay. See what you can do.
14: Actually, I'm feeling much better now.
12: Oh, calm down, Melissa. Dr. Clive's here. He knows what he's doing, don't you, Dr. Clive?
2: The breath like a sewer.
13: Groans. Silly, dirty thingy.
14: Oh, he's dribbling on me.
13: Patterson, I'm the captain, and I'm ordering you to calm down and relax. You're dying, and Clive is the only one who can save you, okay?
14: Okay, sir.
13: Over to you, Doctor.
2: He whispers to me in the darkness. He's a little furball. He tells me I'm guilty.
14: Stay away from me, or I'll lung it in your face.
21: Look out, she's got a weapon.
14: No.
1: She's got an armory in every crevice, that woman.
21: Look! You're only trying to help.
14: I don't want help. I want drugs. Strong drugs.
12: Only the ship's doctor can prescribe painkillers. Clyde 55, do I have your permission?
2: Drugs. Oh, yes, drugs for everybody. The only way to stop the pain. The thing will get us all in the end.
13: I think that's a yes. Good.
21: Clive, mate, what'll get us in the end? What do you want about?
2: The thing. The thing will get us. Go down there. You'll see.
13: Okay. Okay, we'll deal with that in a mo. In the meantime, your arm, please, Melissa.
12: Injection ready!
21: Would the buttocks be better?
13: Right. Doctor, over to you. I think that's your department.
9: After injecting a huge dose of painkillers into Melissa Patterson's chin, Chief Medical Officer Clive 55 is space-cuffed to his own operating table. 6 p.m, and the captain orders an exploratory party to assemble at the hold.
13: Standing on my fingers.
12: Oh, I'm going to be sick.
21: Don't worry. It's only the smell of waste and radiation built up over years and forming crusty layers of dripping green phlegm oozing from the walls that makes you feel like that.
12: All right.
14: Let me go first, sir.
12: Woo-hoo!
13: Thank you, Patterson.
21: Sir, she's drugged to the eyeballs. Look at her. Spinning her face off on planet Gargo.
13: Well, that's exactly why she should go first. In a combat situation, awareness of what you're doing can be disastrous.
21: What the hell is that?
13: Set guns on stun. Are you sure that was stun, Patterson?
14: Stun, shock, or you want it, I've got it.
22: It's been so long. I'm afraid of the light.
12: Whatever you are, we don't want to hurt you.
22: You wouldn't hurt me, my lost lady. My petit pois.
12: Petit pois?
13: What is this beast that haunts us in the darkness of the hold?
21: Whatever it is, it's got a sore throat.
14: Come on, let's smack his ass!
10: You think that people would have had enough of silly love songs? I look around me and I see it isn't so. Oh, no. Some people want to fill the world with silly love songs. Well, what's wrong with that?
12: I know that voice. That song?
0: I'd like to know, 'cause here I go again. I love you.
3: All right. Enough namby-pamby nonsense. Come out and reveal yourself.
21: No, mate, not like that. Cover yourself up. What are you, anyway?
0: I've come for my... I've come for my girl. That's better. Karen, it's me. It's your little baby carrot.
12: Trevor!
21: Trevor?
9: It seems Karen's ex, Trevor Johnson, an advertising salesman from Watford, stowed away on board the Really Invincible shortly before takeoff. Now the mystery of the creature in the hold has been solved, Clive 55 regains his composure and takes Trevor to the lab for analysis.
12: Trevor? Is it really you?
15: If I clear some of this facial hair and then wipe away some of the excess fluid, you can see that...
12: It is you! Trevor! Trev!
0: It's good to see you.
12: It's good to see you. What are you doing here, Trev?
0: I need to talk. You broke up with me so fast.
12: It's for your own good.
0: I found my way on board, but I got shut in the hold. I was trapped. It's been 6 years.
12: Oh, well. You're out now.
4: Thank you for entering me.
20: So, this is the creature in the dark that's been haunting us for so long, nauseating our souls. Trevor, isn't it?
0: Yes, it is, but my friends call me Trev.
20: No wonder you're freaked out, Doctor.
3: He doesn't scrub up well, does he?
15: Oh, he's amazing, sir. He survived by drinking irradiated water dripping from the cooling system and by eating, waste dripping from the...
20: Yeah, from 6 years?
15: Yes, sir. Hence the pallid skin tone, the physical mutations.
20: So, that extra foot, that's new, is it, Karen?
12: Yes, sir. Trevor had two when I knew him.
20: Good Lord! Look at his ears.
12: No, the ears are the same, sir.
20: Oh. Well, listen up, Trev. I should be angry, you stowing away on board like that, but I admire your spirit. You are following your heart, and that takes guts. You are now free to have the run of the ship... and are cordially invited to a welcoming cheese and wine tonight in my cabin.
12: Oh,
15: I'm a bit busy tonight, sir.
20: You're not invited, Clive 55. You're still under arrest.
12: You're not putting him back in the hold.
20: Well, fleet regulations...
12: But we need him! What if there's another accident? Who's going to look after Trevor?
3: Surely you are, Karen. He's your boyfriend.
12: He's not my... I mean, he...
20: Oh, you've opened a can of worms there, Patterson. See you all at 8.
3: This is hell.
0: I'm having quite a good time. Come on, Karen, let's dance.
12: Oh, no, I don't think... No.
0: Oh, come here, it'll be like old times.
12: Oh, well.
20: Cheesy stick, Jackson?
21: No, thank you, sir.
20: Oh, I'm a romantic fool, but seeing those two reminds me of Kate. We'll do some dancing when I get back.
0: Hold my hand, Karen.
12: No, I'm worried it's going to come off.
21: I thought physical intimacy wasn't allowed on board, sir.
20: I have a good mind to lift the ban, Jackson. Poor man deserves it, what he's been through.
21: You're not serious, sir.
20: Oh, look at them. They're in love. There's a blushing glow about them.
21: With all respect, sir, she's embarrassed and he's irradiated.
20: I hope you're not jealous, Jackson.
21: I'm not jealous, sir.
20: Oh, what are you doing, Jackson?
9: In an effort to attract Karen's attention, Stuart Jackson takes to the dance floor and demonstrates some of his moves. The gambit pays off.
21: What, this one?
12: Oh, that's great!
0: Are you trying to move in on my woman?
21: No, and she's not your woman.
0: Oh, she's yours, is she?
21: No, she's her own woman, and I think she'd rather dance with me.
12: Stuart, don't.
0: What, is there something wrong with my dancing?
21: Yeah, you've got two left feet, that's what.
12: Stuart!
0: Do you want to make something of it?
21: Yeah, do you?
0: Okay, then.
21: Right, come on then.
9: Captain Taylor's cheese and wine has degenerated into something altogether worse. Fleet regulations forbid violence on board, and drugged-up security chief Melissa Patterson knows she has to act quickly.
20: Thank
6: you, Patterson.
1: Jackson, I'm shocked by this. We're here to welcome our guest, and you behave like a child. Frankly, I'm at a loss what to do.
14: You need to set an example,
1: sir. I need to set an example.
14: Throw him in the hold, sir.
1: I need to throw you in the hold. Let you cool down.
7: You can't put everybody in the hold, Captain. The ship can't run itself.
1: I'm the captain. I know how to run this ship.
7: Well, if he's going in the hold, I'm going in the hold.
8: Karen?
7: I'm sorry, Trevor, but I don't agree with what's going on.
1: Are you questioning my judgment, Karen?
7: Yes, sir.
14: Throw her in the hold, sir.
7: I'm going in the hold. Come on, Stuart.
1: Well, where are you going, Patterson?
14: Oh, I'm going to the hold, sir. You'll need someone to see they don't get up to anything.
1: But you'll miss the rest of the party.
14: It's a sacrifice, sir, but I have to do my duty to the fleet.
1: Cheesy stick, Trev?
9: With all his crew in the hold, Captain Gordon Taylor must run the ship alone. He's been a ship's captain for 16 years, which makes it 16 years since he actually flew one. Later that night, as the really invincible approaches a meteor cloud, he has only lovesick stowaway Trevor Johnson and the malfunctioning robot for support.
1: Okay, I need some feedback here, people. Okay, thanks.
8: Captain, it's a bad sign, isn't it? I come up after 6 years and she goes straight down. Oh, do you think it's a hint?
1: There's no time for that right now, Trev, okay? Ooh, that's a lot of buttons. What the hell does that mean?
8: Oh, I think you've got mail.
1: Oh, there's no time for that either. Ever navigated a ship through a storm of rock, Trev?
8: No.
1: Want to give it a try?
8: I'll sell advertising space.
9: It is a critical time. Captain Gordon Taylor must think quickly if he is to avoid losing a ship for the first time in his life. His actions are swift and decisive.
13: Come on! Up you come.
23: What? All of us?
13: All of you.
23: Try 55 as well?
13: Yes.
9: He has learnt two important lessons. Firstly, that a captain is nothing without his crew. And secondly, that things you don't like are generally best swept under the carpet.
13: In you go, Trev. I think it's for the best.
8: Karen, is this what you want too?
7: I think so.
8: Just tell me, is it my hair? Too much of it on my fingers?
7: No, I just think I need closure. I need to live my life and you need to live yours.
8: Is it because you don't fancy me anymore?
7: No. Of course I still fancy you.
8: It's not because of my sewage breath, bad skin and rotten limbs.
7: No. It's just we're different people now. I've changed and you've changed.
8: Well, I'd better be getting back down then.
7: Okay. You won't get lonely down there on your own.
8: Oh, no. I've got lots of friends. I'll be all right. I talk to them in the dark. Make up different voices. Eat my own fingers. I'll be all right.
7: That's nice. Thanks for being so understanding, Trev.
8: No problem.
13: You did the right thing, Karen. Okay, let's get this mission back on track.
14: Would you like me to read your mail, sir? It's from the Federation.
13: Oh, yes. How exciting. Brings out my goose pimples. Goodness, it's got a big fat logo on it. Do I need to do anything, or am I all right?
14: It's from Police Freedom and Security, Inc. Oh. It appears, sir, we're to ignore the previous arrest warrant.
13: Well, let me see. Oh, well, it appears, Clive 55, you are an innocent man.
24: I am.
13: Apparently, they've uncovered a fatal flaw in the genetic makeup of you and your brothers. It says here you all suffer from a gene...

0: Dodgy what?
1: Dodgy teeth.
2: Dodgy shite.
0: Yeah, exactly. You're all genetically programmed to have unfortunate accidents. It seems the entire Warrington clone batch had this problem, so you're off the hook. You're free to walk about. Uncuff him. Watch your step.
3: Thank you, sir.
0: And you can have your research back, Cloud 55. I'm bored with folding space. I mean, look at it. There's loads of it. Look. Look, Jackson.
4: Yes, sir. I can see. Oh,
0: look, look. There's more of it over there. Loads of it.
5: Thank you, Karen.
1: What for?
5: For popping that in the post.
1: Oh, well, I knew you were innocent anyway, Clive 55. Why would you murder all your brothers?
5: Actually, it's Clive. No numbers. It's just me now. Just Clive.
0: I think once coordinates are set, we should gather in my quarters for a spot of music therapy. How does that sound?
1: Oh,
0: help us relax. And help drown out the screams.
6: And so a stressful day comes to an end, and coordinates are set for Omega Centauri.
0: Okay, everyone. Instruments ready. Now it's a challenging piece, but don't be afraid of it. 1, 2, 3, 2, 2, 3. Good. Don't be tentative, Stuart. Keep up, lad. Keep up.
6: The crew of the Really Invincible try to forget their troubles as they head deeper into unforgiving, uncharted space. Alone. In The Spaceship, Captain Gordon Taylor was played by James Fleet, Karen Trex by Rosie Cavallero, Stuart Jackson by Paul Barnhill, Clive 55 by Neil Warhurst, and Melissa Patterson by Emily Joyce. Trevor was Rob Hasty, and the narrator was Nick Bolton. The Spaceship is written by Paul Barnhill and Neil Warhurst, and the director is Sally Abens.
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0: The Mutual Broadcasting System presents Quiet Please, which is written and directed by Willis Cooper and which features Ernest Chappell. Quiet Please for tonight is called A Night to Forget.
1: Excuse me. It's dark in here. I can't find the doggone lights. Where's the lights?
2: There aren't any lights, John H.
1: Who's that?
2: It's me.
1: What'd you say about the lights?
2: I said there aren't any lights.
1: There's got to be.
2: Not in here, John H.
1: Well, isn't this Studio 15?
2: You kidding? This is the morgue.
1: That was last night. I think it was a dream. I remember I went to bed early because I had to get up so early this morning to get that stuff to Ted before he takes off for California. I drank a bottle of ginger ale with some lemon juice. I read Variety for about 15 minutes. Then I went to sleep. Must have been no later than 10:30. Then this happened. You know how it is sometimes when you get in a dream and you don't think you're dreaming, and when you wake up, you wonder whether it happened or not? Well, I was walking down the hall to Studio 15 for this broadcast, and when I went in,

0: It was all dark. And I stumbled around trying to find the lights, and I hit my shin on something. And then this voice in the dark talked to me.
1: You kidding? This is the morgue.
0: I'll be darned if I can figure it out. I think it was a dream, all right. But my shin hurts where I barked it. And it's all black and blue. I woke up, and I lay there quite a while. You know, half dopey, trying to figure it out. I turned the lights on finally, and I was right there in my room with my shin hurting me. I know I hadn't been out of bed because I was all wound up in the covers. And I couldn't get back to sleep again. You know how it is? You have a nightmare and you're afraid to go back to sleep because you might have another one, a worse one. Well, listen. I was just lying there in my own room with the lights on, looking at the ceiling and trying to think. And it began to get dark. No, the lights didn't go out. I could see the lights, but it was dark. Everything just sort of faded, like in a movie, you know? And pretty soon it was black dark. I tried to get up, but I couldn't. And I just lay there, flat on my back, in the dark and the silence, and I was scared.
2: Doesn't he look nice?
3: Beautiful.
2: He's got that blue and white shirt on that I gave him.
3: I wish I could have got that tie from him in time. I always liked that tie.
2: It is pretty. He certainly looks nice.
3: Certainly does.
0: Look, will you two please get out of my room?
2: What you say, John H?
0: I said get out of my room.
2: Why, this isn't your room, John H.
0: Now, look.
3: Of course it isn't.
0: Now, look, if I have to get up and chase you out of here...
2: Right, John H. You know you can't get off.
3: Of course you can't.
2: You're dead, John H.
0: And then it got, well, undark. And pretty soon it was just the same as it was before I fell asleep. If I did fall asleep. Look, I'm a hard-headed guy, even if I do work on supernatural radio shows. You don't want to believe this stuff. You go nutty. Only, well, sometimes I always sleep in pajamas. Both halves. I put on my pajamas when I went to bed last night. Red and white striped Textron. Yeah. Well, when I woke up, or when it got undark again, I was wearing a blue and white shirt I never saw in my life. And I was wearing a hand-painted Countess Mara necktie that I never saw before either. So this is too good. Somebody's playing funny jokes on me. I love practical jokers. In a pig's eye, I do. Radio's full of practical jokers. All sorts of bum gags, like Don Ameche used to do when he was a radio actor. You used to be reading a commercial, giving a this and that. Donna come up behind you and start to take your coat off. Well, you know you can't stop. You're on the air and you have to make with this thing. So you'd wiggle around. The first thing you'd have your coat. Then he'd unbutton your suspender buttons. Take off your necktie. You can't do a thing but keep that old smile in your voice and go about locked in goodness and please, Mrs. Housewife, buy the large economy size and holding onto your pants with one hand and it's all very, very funny. Especially if the sponsor's sitting there in the booth looking at you. So I say to myself, some practical joker. Only I add a couple of adjectives to that. Only thing is, how did he get the lights to go out? I lie there a while and I think and I try to figure it out. And I shut my eyes, I guess. Anyway, when I open them, it was dark again. I am walking around in the dark. And the ground is springy underfoot. There's a cool wind blowing. What are those things? those white things? Why, they look like gravestones. They are gravestones.
4: Will you stand to one side, please, Johnny?
0: Excuse me.
4: I gotta get to work, see? This is an extra special rush job. I gotta get it done right away. Did you say something, Johnny?
0: I was just gonna ask you, what is this place?
4: My goodness, John H., this is a cemetery.
0: Cemetery?
4: Certainly. Would you move your foot a little?
0: What am I doing in a cemetery?
4: What do people usually do in a cemetery, John H.?
0: Why, what are you doing?
4: Me? I'm just chiseling your name on this gravestone.
0: And there it was, laid out in chalk on the gravestone. John H. And I shut my eyes. When I opened them again, I was lying on my bed. Well, you know what people mean when they say their mind reels. Oh, boy, I do. I rubbed my eyes, and I felt like sand on my fingers. It wasn't sand, though. It was marble dust. Shivering. This kind of nightmare is a little too real. And the telephone rang. And so I got up to answer it. Mind you, I was awake. Well, I know I was. Well, the lights were on. I got up and I picked up the receiver. And I said, hello? Hello?
5: Sure is too bad, isn't it?
6: Sure is. I never heard of such a thing.
0: Hello? Hello!
5: Poor old John H.
0: This is John H. Hello!
6: Poor old L, I'd say. It's tougher on him than on John H.
5: L? L who?
6: L April. You know, the sound effects man.
5: Oh, I didn't know his name.
0: Who is this? Hello!
6: Yes, he feels pretty awful about it.
5: Well, I should think he would.
0: Who is...
5: killing a man.
6: He didn't mean to, you dope.
5: I know it, but just the same. Poor old John H.
6: He didn't know it was loaded. I mean, loaded with bullets. Matter of fact, there was just the one bullet.
5: One was enough.
6: Right on the air, too.
5: Yeah. I bet that was the first time a radio audience ever heard a real killing.
6: Yeah.
0: Hello. I want to know who this is.
5: What about his commercials? You know?
6: John H., you mean?
5: Yeah.
6: Well, I'm auditioning for the big one tomorrow.
5: You are?
6: Yeah, they called me this morning.
5: Gee, I wonder if I could get in on that.
6: Well, I don't know. I'm pretty sure they're going to pick me.
5: I think I'll try anyway. Sure you won't mind?
6: No, oh no.
5: Well, I'll see you. Poor old John H.
6: Yeah, too bad, wasn't it? So long.
0: Who is that? Hello? Hello, hello! You got me in on a crossed wire or something.
2: Oh, no, sir.
0: Well, when you rang me, I picked up the phone and...
2: Well, I'm sorry, sir, but I didn't ring you.
0: What?
2: Well, I haven't had a call for you all evening.
0: Now, that wasn't a nightmare. Or a dream. That happened. Even if the operator did say she didn't ring me. Whoever it was playing a joke on me, they fixed it with the operator so she'd say that. Didn't they? All right, that's the way I figured it, too. So, this was about 11:30. At 12:30, the manager of the hotel called me on the phone.
7: I hate to wake you up at this hour of the night, John H., but I thought maybe radio registry or somebody might have called you and couldn't get you, see? And I know how important it is for people on the radio to get their calls. And...
0: What are you talking about?
7: Why, I just thought you might want to call registry and see if they've been trying to get you, see?
0: I don't get it.
7: Oh, excuse me. See, something happened to our telephones about 10 o'clock, and nobody's been able to get a call in or out of the hotel since then. And I...

0: Maybe my practical jokers might have got to the manager, too. But this morning when I came downstairs, I found he wasn't kidding. The phones had been out for 2 hours and a half. Something blew up in the switchboard or something. Now, that's carrying a practical joke an awful long ways, isn't it? Yeah. Oh, that's one night I won't forget, believe me. Yeah, but I gotta stop this kind of talk. And this kind of thinking. I will forget it. Heck, it was probably a lot of nightmares. I'm gonna stop drinking ginger ale before I go to bed. Yeah. Well, anyway, I saw Ted and gave him the stuff and he got away to California okay. I sort of had a hunch that if this was a gag, Ted might have had a hand in it. So I made a few cracks, but he didn't give it a tumble, you know, like he would if he'd had anything to do with it. He can go just so far with a gag and then he can't keep his face straight. But he didn't fall for any of my hints at all. So, man, I gotta forget it. But just for laughs, when I see that Al April, I'm gonna make him show me that sound effects pistol. Believe me. So then I went and did my commercial. The guy from the agency was there. He had the renewal of my contract with him, so... Well, anyway, after I signed it and he signed it, I'm not going to hold auditions for my job tomorrow. So, like they say on the radio, here we are at the bottom of the well. This is no dream. This is the hallway that goes down to Studio 15. Yeah, there's Miss Rose. Hello, Miss Rose. Through the door. There's the drinking fountain on the left. And the lights are turned down. It's bright. Yeah, early today. I'm going to be here early so I can talk to Al April and look at that sound effects gun. I'm not dreaming now. Cut it. Studio 15. In the door. Look in the control room. Nobody there. Hang up my coat. Go in the studio. Yeah, the light switch is right where it always was. And the lights go on. Yeah, studio. All right. Nothing here yet.
1: You're late, Johnny.
0: Oh. I'm not either. Look at the clock. Oh. Who are you?
1: I'm Mr. Deep. I got your note and I came right over.
0: Note? What note?
1: The note you wrote me to meet you here tonight.
0: Oh, I didn't write any note.
1: Why, you certainly did. I've got it right here in my briefcase. Well, I got it right here.
0: I don't know what you're talking about, mister.
1: Just a second. Oh, my goodness. I don't seem to have it after all. But I'm here, so that's all that matters, isn't it?
0: What'd you say your name is?
1: D.
0: Well, what'd you want? I'm on the air just a little while.
1: Oh, it won't take long, John H. I've got the catalog right here. And you can pick one out in no time. About how high do you want to go?
0: What'd you say your name is again?
1: D. Ah, here's the catalog.
0: How do you spell it?
1: Spell what?
0: Your name.
1: Oh, D-E-A-T-H. Shall we sit down here at the table where I can spread out the catalog?
0: Listen, Mr. Deep, or whatever your name is, this gag has gone just about far enough.
1: Why, what gag, Johnny?
0: Your gag, my friend's gag. I'm tired of it. Suppose you scram.
1: What are you talking about, Johnny? I don't indulge in gags. Not in my business.
0: And what is your business, Mr. Death, pronounced Deep?
1: I don't know whether you're trying some of your radio humor on me, Johnny. You drag me all the way down from the Bronx to let you pick out a coffin.
0: A coffin?
1: You think I'm in the grocery business?
0: Listen,
1: now, this one here, you wouldn't want. Man as well-known and prosperous as you, John H., you wouldn't want to be found dead in this one. No, sir, you wouldn't be found dead in it. Hey?
0: Look, Buster, I don't want a coffin.
1: Then why did you sign an order for one and pay a substantial down payment?
0: I didn't.
1: All right, all right. Well, let's get this settled. This model, 23, codename Tired. This will set you back $4.41.23. Tax included, of course.
0: I don't want it.
1: Something a little more expensive, perhaps, eh? Ah, here's the dandy. Codename Sleepy. Solid rosewood. Well, practically solid. 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
0: I don't want it.
1: Okay. Okay. Ah. Well, what do you know about this for a coincidence?
0: Huh?
1: By George, I didn't know this model was in the book. Look at that.
0: What?
1: Look at the code name.
0: Code name? John H.
1: Man, is that a job? You know, I haven't seen this model yet. Look how it's streamlined. Plastics, too. The latest thing. Real built-in factory-engineered dependability. Finest model we've ever made. And look, it's fireproof. And that coincidence about the code name, the John H. You know what, John H.? You'll be the very first user of this latest model. Stand up.
0: What for?
1: My goodness, this is a made-to-measure job, John H. Nothing too good for you famous radio people. Stand right up there. That's it. Now, let me see. Dimension A. My, you have broad shoulders, don't you? Now, let me put this down. There.
0: Listen, mister, please,
1: I'm going to get it absolutely right, John H. I tell you, I can hardly wait to see you in it. Stand still.
0: Listen, this has gone far enough.
1: Just hold the tape, Major. Now, let me see. 3 inches above your head. Now, 6 feet 4 inches. I didn't realize you were that tall, John H. How much do you weigh?
0: Well, let's see. I've lost 17 pounds since I went on the diet.
1: My, my. You must tell me about that. If we have time. 17 pounds, huh? And that makes it...
0: 191.
1: Oh, my gracious, I can save you a little money then. The oversized models carry a 4% discount, you see. Little ones are harder to make. You're very fortunate, John H. Now.
0: Huh?
1: The plaque on the lid. See here?
0: Yeah.
1: Now, well, we can engrave that with any lodge emblem or, you know... Are you an odd fellow or a moose or anything like that? You are a big fellow, and I suppose you could say in slang that you're a big moose. Get it?
0: No. The only thing I belong to is the lambs.
1: Lambs? Lambs. Oh, my, John H., I really don't think we could do that. You see, we... carry all the well-known emblems in stock, but the lambs, we'd have to have that engraved, and I'm terribly afraid there won't be time.
0: Huh?
1: No, you said it was a rush job, remember? Matter of fact, it's tonight, isn't it?
0: What's tonight?
1: When you ought to be killed. If I remember correctly, you said in your note with the order that a sound effects pistol was...
0: Mr. Deep, did I write that?
1: Well, I couldn't swear to it in court, of course, John H., but somebody wrote it, and... Your name was signed to it.
0: Well, look. I'll write my name. Is that the signature?
1: Absolutely identical, John H. Yes, sir, absolutely identical. I remember the curlicues on the H.
0: I don't understand.
1: It's perfectly simple. You're going to die, and you need a respectable, refined, late model coffin, that's all.
0: Are you sure I'm going to die?
1: Cheer up, John H. Of course you're going to.
0: You know, I heard that before.
1: Yeah, it's all over town.
0: Tonight?
1: That's what you said.
0: By a shot from a sound effects pistol.
1: I saw it in your own handwriting.
0: How did I... No, Mr. D.
1: No, I'm sure I don't know, Johnny.
0: Isn't there any way out of it?
1: Don't ask me. I'm just a salesman. And you're just a customer.
2: Not that I don't enjoy listening to you on the radio, John H. I really do. And I must say that you're going to be a great loss to the art, science, profession. What do you call it?
0: It's a living.
2: A living. And now it's a dying. Mustn't mind my little jokes, John H. I'm an inveterate joker.
0: Is this one of your jokes?
2: Oh, no, John H. This is strictly business. Now, did you want to give me a check for the remainder now?
0: Well,
2: I think possibly that'd be wisest, considering that, well, you know how long it takes to get money out of an estate.
0: Now, look, what if I don't die?
2: Oh, I wouldn't worry about that.
0: Well, what if I don't?
2: Well, you will eventually, John H., and at least we'd have time to engrave anything you wanted on the plaque.
0: Mm-hmm.
2: So, excuse me. Is this the gentleman that's going to shoot you?
0: Huh? Oh. Hello, Al.
3: Hi, John H. Well, you get killed again tonight.
0: I do, huh?
3: Yeah. Says here you do.
0: How do I get killed this time, Al?
3: Get shot.
0: I see. Excuse me, Mr. D.
2: Certainly. Is he the one?
0: He's the sound man. Al April.
2: Huh? Very interesting.
0: Say, Al.
3: Yeah?
0: You ever have any accidents with those guns?
3: No. How could you?
0: I don't know.
3: What kind of accident?
0: Really shooting somebody.
3: With these things? No. Look, in the first place, they're loaded with blanks. In the second place, there ain't any place for the bullet to come out, if there was one. And in the third place, I always shoot them at the floor. So how could I shoot somebody?
0: I was just wondering.
2: You know, I always wondered how you do sound effects on the air. This is most interesting.
0: This is Mr. Deeth, Al.
3: How are you, Mr. Deeth? Your face looks familiar. You in radio?
2: Oh, my, no. I'm a salesman.
3: Oh.
0: Can I look at the guns, Al?
3: Sure.
0: Which one you going to use on the show?
3: This one. Say, what's the matter with you, John H.?
0: I'm a little nervous, I guess, Al.
3: Thought you was on the wagon.
0: Well, I am. I'm just a little nervous, I guess. Let's see the bullets.
3: They're not bullets. Blanks.
0: Well, the blanks.
3: Here.
0: How do you load it?
3: Oh, give it to me. There.
0: Can I shoot it?
3: Sure. What do you want to shoot it for?
0: Well, I got to make sure of something.
2: John H. is sure he's going to be shot tonight.
0: Yeah, that's right, Al. I just want to test out these shells.
3: Well, that's silly because... Go ahead. But don't point it at me.
0: Well, I thought you said you couldn't shoot anybody with it.
3: Well, you know, the wadding. It stings, kind of.
0: You'd use these same shells on the show, huh?
3: Sure. What you scared of?
0: I got a hunch, Al.
3: Well, those are the same shells I'll use on the show. Go ahead and shoot. I'm going to get set up.
0: Okay, Al. You ask for it.
3: Hey, don't point that gun at me. Doggone it. Hey, I told you about that wadding. It stings. Doggone it.
0: I'm sorry, Al.
3: You shot me.
0: There, Mr. Deeth.
2: Why, John H., you killed him.
0: That's right. So I'm not going to die after all. Take your coffins and get out of here.
2: Why, don't be silly, John H. Of course you're going to die.
0: I am not.
2: Why, certainly you are. You murdered poor Al in cold blood, and they'll send you to the electric chair.
0: Yeah? How are they going to do that? They won't have any witnesses except you.
2: Why, John H., how foolish. What about the people listening to you on the radio? Goodness, John H., don't you know you're on the air?

0: title of the Quiet Please story you have listened to is A Night to Forget. Willis Cooper writes and directs Quiet Please, and John H., the man who spoke to you, was Ernest Chappell.
1: And James Monks played Mr. Deef. Al April was played by Murray Forbes. And the sound effects on the show were played by Al April. Others in the cast were Jack Tyler, Kermit Murdoch, Lon Clark, and Polly Cole. Original music for Quiet Please, as usual, is played by Albert Berman. Now for a word about next week's Quiet Please, here's our writer-director, Willis Cooper.
2: Tonight's show is the 40th in the series of Quiet Please. Next week, for the 41st, I think I'll call the show after the name of our series. Let's call it Quiet Please.
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0: 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Because Brown and Poulsen make it.
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0: Gibson of the International Secret Police.
1: Hello.

0: Seeking shelter from a jungle storm on their way back to the plane, the secret police find the long-missing John Buchanan, chief investor in the Atlantean Syndicate. Reviving, the half-starved man tells of weeks of imprisonment in this native hut. Because of a shortage of food, Speed gets his small party on the trail again the following dawn. And the boys, hampered by the heavy gorilla skins they are wearing as protection from the other jungle beasts, find themselves rapidly tiring, and the stretcher they have fashioned for Mr. Buchanan grows heavier at every step.
1: Has anybody got any water left? My canteen's dry as a bone.
2: Well, I'm afraid we're all in the same fix, Barney.
3: Yeah, we gave the last water to Mr. Buchanan. Remember? He needed it more than we did.
4: How's he getting on, Clint?
2: I'm afraid he's in a coma again from the fever, fellas. Traveling this way doesn't help him any either.
1: No, but I wouldn't mind laying down on that stretcher for a few minutes and have somebody carry me for a change.
3: Well, here, Barney, I'll change with you. You and Clint have been carrying him a long time now. Take a rest.
1: No, kid, I was only talking to hear myself talk.
4: Speed is right, Barney. Give him your part of the load and I'll take Clint's. It is time to change.
1: Okay, I won't argue.
4: Careful now. Careful. Don't drop in speed.
3: I should say not.
4: Oh, boy. Thanks, Carlos.
5: Oh, feels good to stretch.
4: Oh, I see. We should soon be reaching the plane, amigos.
1: And food and water. Boy, I'm gonna eat till I pop.
4: Well, wait until we arrive before you get too enthused, Barney. We've got plenty of ground to cover yet.
6: Octopus Master, O'Brien is outside. He wishes to speak with you.
7: With me, Zabul? What about?
6: The expedition workers just uncovered a broken bar of pure gold.
7: Oh, that, eh? It did not take them long to find it.
6: No, it took me longer to bury it for them to find, Martha. But it has served its purpose. O'Brien is highly infused. He has already prepared a message to send to the investors in the Atlantean Syndicate. He wishes you to see it before he sends it.
7: In good time. I was just repairing the makeup I use as a disguise, since I cannot wear my mask and pose as an honest man.
6: He will wait.
7: Our plan is working, Zabul. As soon as he sends this message, I shall start destroying the workers one by one, as I have already discussed with you. Start our murderers tonight, as a matter of fact. I only want two or three to go at a time. And as these mysterious deaths continue, I shall advise O'Brien to seek new workers from the tribesmen who are holding their celebration not far away.
6: Excellent, Master. Then we shall soon have no one but our own operators in the expedition base.
7: Exactly. I shall hold O'Brien alive as long as possible, for I may need him as a contact with our backers. But what is our operator to report from the radio room? Any messages?
6: No, Master. Nothing has been intercepted.
7: More proof than ever that I have really destroyed the secret police. Very well, Zabul. Tell him he need not look for such messages any longer. Now that I no longer have to worry about Barrow and the others, we'll use the shortwave only for our own broadcast.
6: I shall tell him this immediately.
7: You might warn him at the same time to report any messages that O'Brien attempts to send out after the murders begin. He already knows this, but tell him again.
6: Yes. And now do you wish to see O'Brien?
7: Yes. Send him in. We must keep this honest fool on our side as long as we can.
3: Gosh, I can't keep on going much longer, Clint. My mouth feels like it's full of cotton. I'm so tired.
4: You've got to keep on, Speed. Plane can't be much farther. Isn't that so, Carlos?
8: See, Clint. Should reach it soon.
1: I'm sorry, Clint. But how do you know we're any closer? Maybe we've gotten off the trail somehow. Maybe we're lost and just going around in circles.
8: No, we haven't gotten off the trail, Barney. I know that much at least. If we stay on these one long enough, it will bring us to our plane.
3: Yeah, look at Lucky. He's laying down.
4: No, Lucky. Come on. That's a good boy. Come on.
3: Gosh, Clint, what do we do?
8: Only one thing to do. Put him on the stretcher with Mr. Buchanan.
3: Can we, Clint? Else I'll carry him.
4: No. Put him on the stretcher, Speed. Buchanan won't mind. He won't even know he's there.
3: Swell. Come on, Lucky. Atta boy. There you are.
1: Look at him licking Speed's hand.
4: Yeah. Now come along. Let's get started again. If we stop too long, we'll never move again.
1: You know, Clint, If we come out of Africa alive, I'm going to hand in my resignation to Chief Ryan.
4: Yeah, don't be silly, Barney. You know that no one ever resigns from the service.
1: Then I'm going to establish a precedent. Hey, look over there. A little pool of water.
9: Boy, oh boy, a drink at last.
4: Barney, stop. Don't drink that water. Stop.
1: What do you mean, stop? Here my mouth feels like it's made of blotting paper. And you want to keep me from drinking. Get away from me.
8: Drink that water and die from fever, then.
1: Fever?
8: See, it is stagnant water. No telling how long it has been here. Can't you see for yourself?
1: Yeah. Well, thanks, Carlos. Lost my head again, I guess.
8: Yes. Hey, look. Speed and Clint are waiting for us.
4: Yeah. Lucky you weren't on one end of that stretcher, Bonnie. Mr. Buchanan would have fallen when you spotted that water.
1: I'm sorry. I won't fly off the handle again.
3: Hey, natives. Hear them?
1: Good. That means we're near a village, maybe. And whether they're friendly or unfriendly, let's wade in and get food and water. These gorilla skins we're wearing will scare them away.
8: I'm not so sure, Barney. We can't risk an attack with Senor Buchanan here.
4: Let's leave him somewhere along the trail until we see just what we have to face.
8: Buena, an excellent idea. Ah, there is a good place right over there. And Lucky can stay with him to sound the alarm if danger threatens the senor.
3: Yeah, he'll stay all right. Be sure and bark if you need help, won't you, Lucky?
4: Okay. Up the stretcher down, Nusby.
3: Yeah, Clint.
4: There.
8: Now, here. Place these branches in front of the stretcher so that it cannot be easily seen.
4: Okay, over here. A little more over there.
1: There we are.
8: There. Now, no one can see Senor Buchanan.
3: And you stay here like a good dog, Lucky. We'll only be gone a minute.
8: We are not as far away from these natives as I first thought.
4: What tribe might they belong to, Carlos?
8: Well, it is hard to say in these parts of Africa, Clint. One is apt to find almost anything.
1: We've found everything, if you ask me.
8: You're getting very close to them. Better stay behind the trees as much as possible so that they will not see us until we see what we have to contend with.
4: Yeah, very well. Hey, boys, look ahead. There's where we left our plane. You see, there's the zareba, the thorn fence we built to protect it.
1: Then our plane's inside. Hey, but that native noise is coming from inside the zareba.
4: What do you make of it, Carlos?
8: I don't know, Clint. So far, we haven't seen any of them.
3: Hey, look. There comes some from the inside now. What? Hey, why, they're real little men.
4: Pygmies.
1: Dios mio. Swell, they'll be a siege.
4: No, Bonnie. No. Get back up the bushes. Don't let them see us.
1: Why not? They're just curious about what's inside the zareba. It'll be a cinch to get rid of them little fellas.
8: You think so? Those pygmies are headhunters. They'll kill us before we can take five steps toward our plane.

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0: On your last trip, did you discover what the Earth people eat? 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Then they smash them all to bits. They are clearly the most primitive people.
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0: This is Arch Obler bringing you another in our series of Stories of the Unusual. And once again, we caution you, these lights-out stories are definitely not for the timid soul. 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

0: That's wrong very word today. Money.
1: What are you talking about?
0: Say, look, Tony. Ain't that the pretty boat?
1: Yeah, the devil with the boat. What do you say about money?
0: Hey, you said that money was what was wrong very word. Fellers get a lot of money, and then they want more of it. They get that, and they want more, and pretty soon that's all they think about is money, money, money.
1: Yeah. What do you think about it?
0: Money.
1: So what are you talking about?
0: You don't understand, Tony.
1: Hey, you don't understand yourself. All the time you talk. Go away, let me alone.
0: No, no, Tony, don't get sore. I was only talking.
1: Yeah, that's what's wrong. It don't make no sense. Money's what's wrong with the world. You fool, you crazy in the head.
0: No, by Jiminy, I ain't crazy. I tell you, it ain't right. A man who works hard with his hands and don't think about money all the time can't have what he want to have.
1: What do you want to have, eh?
0: A farm, Tony. A little farm.
1: What do you say?
0: A little stock farm, someplace good, like Wisconsin or maybe Minnesota.
1: Wisconsin.
0: I say something funny, maybe.
1: A farm. That's funny.
0: It's not funny. For 13 years, I work on the ship, and I've saved my money for farm. I don't like the money. I just want a farm for my wife and my kids, and then...
1: Yeah, I know. Then in 29, the bank, she's go bust, and you back where you start. Eh, actually? Yeah,
0: I tell you, Tony, it ain't right. I work so hard, and my wife and my kids, they wait for me to bring the money to buy the farm so we could all be together.
1: Oh, shut up. I don't know why a smart guy like me wastes time with a dumbbell like you. Just because I work on the same ship with you don't mean I gotta listen to you shut off your mouth all the time.
0: But I work so hard.
1: So what? Your work could make mine rich. It's a break. Yeah, a break. Oh, I'm the best deep water diver in the whole Pacific. So what? Never get a break, so I'm still eating a ship, a slap, and a walk in the docks.
0: Yeah, Tony, that's what I say. Someday, when a man works hard...
1: Oh, shut up. You don't know what you talk about. You gotta get a dough, big dough. You can't get a big dough with work. Someday, the break, she's gonna come my way, and then Tony's gonna be a big shot. Tony ain't gonna take nothing from nobody. I'll grab that dough any way I can get it.
0: No, Tony. Money that ain't honest don't make a feller happy.
1: You're lunkhead. Telling you when I get a chance, I'm gonna get that dough if I have to make the devil my brother. I tell you...
2: All right, sailors, move on, move on. No bumming around the docks.
0: Yeah, officer, we go.
1: Fat belly.
2: What's that you said?
0: No, officer, he don't say nothing. That is Mr. Tony, officer. He's the best deep water diver in the whole Pacific.
2: Yeah? Well, if he said what I think he did, he's going to be doing all his diving in the can for about 30 minutes.
0: No, believe me, officer, Tony, he don't mean nothing what he says. He's a good man.
2: Shut up and get out of here, the both of you.
0: Come on, Tony.
2: And tell that big mouth diver friend of yours to get a job and dive out of town or I'll run him in.
1: Cut out his heart.
0: No, Tony, please. Come this way. We don't want no trouble.
1: Shoving me around. Me, Tony. Best man we ever put on a diving rig.
0: We go have something to eat, eh?
1: Shoving me around. Yeah. Money, she don't make no difference, eh?
0: But I didn't say that, Tony. I said that work.
1: Well, the devil will work. Money, that's what you gotta get. Any old way but get it. Gary and you, they eat out your hand. They kiss your feet.
0: Come on, Tony, in here. We get a cup of coffee.
1: That's what they say, dog eat dog. I'm telling you, sweet, me, I'm going to be the big dog. I tell them what to do.
0: Yeah, sure. Come on in, I pay. It's nice and warm.
1: Dump.
3: What are you going to have, boys?
0: Two cups of coffee.
3: Well, maybe you like soups, eh? I got a nice hot soup.
0: No, we just want coffee, please.
1: And get the lead out of your pants.
3: Okay. Two coffees.
1: So what do you want to do for us? Get the farm, eh, sweet?
0: Yeah, my wife, she wants...
1: Who cares about your wife? The farm.
0: For 13 years, I worked...
3: Okay, here you are, boys. Nice coffee. There you are. Cash, yes, please.
0: Yeah.
3: Yeah, coffee, she's good when you're cold, eh?
0: Yeah.
3: You know, that guy was winning. He don't drink coffee tonight, I bet you, eh?
1: What guy?
3: Well, the guy was winning the sweeping stakes. You know, the sailor sweeping stakes. What's the matter, don't you hear it?
1: Swanson, what's this guy blowing about?
3: Well, I'm telling you, the sailor sweeping stakes. Everybody is buying tickets. $3,000 first prize, you betcha. He's in the papers, he's winning. Yeah, boy, he's lucky guy.
1: So who cares? Give me some more coffee.
3: Okay, okay.
0: No, wait a minute, mister.
3: Yeah?
0: This fella that Vaughn, you say his name is in the paper?
3: Oh, yes, yeah, sure. Here, I got the paper here.
1: Get my coffee.
0: No, wait, Vaughn. I want to hear. Read it, master.
3: Okay. He say, a winner, first prize is somebody who give the name of Farmer.
0: Farmer. That's smart, Swens.
3: Tony, quick. Swear, he's sick. Hey, that's my paper! Hey,
2: Tony, come on, quick, come on.
1: Hey, crazy square hat, wait for me. That's him. Hey, wait, you crazy fool. That's not you. Where you going?
3: Tony, hey, listen, it's me. Me.
1: Me what? What did you say?
3: Former, that's the name I gave the man when I had a ticket. I'm rich, Tony. I can get the form.
1: Yeah. You mean you?
3: Yeah.
1: What he says in there, you?
3: Yeah, Tony, me. I buy sweepstakes ticket long time ago. I win. Me, I win. Yeah. Yeah.
1: Crazy in a hand.
3: No, I tell you, I win. Look. Former, that's me. Tony, me. Oh, my wife, my kids, they'd be so happy, so happy.
1: No, wait. You ain't right.
3: Huh?
1: I mean, look, it's a given number here.
3: Yeah.
1: Ticket number. Was 6933. You got that number?
3: Yeah, I give name former and wait
1: it. But the ticket, where's the ticket?
3: Yeah.
1: You don't get a money without the ticket.
3: Yeah, here. I put it in my pocket. No, she's not there. Wait.
1: Hold your pocket. Put them out. If you lost that, I'm a good.
3: No, I got it here. I got it, Tony.
1: Let me see.
3: No, please. 13 years, I wait.
1: What's the matter? You ain't going to hold it. I just want to look.
3: Look. 6933. You stuck it say in the paper.
1: Yeah. You?
3: Yeah.
1: You did win.
3: Yeah, Tony, I win me. Oh, my honor. $3,000 and we wait so long.
1: $3,000.
3: I quit to see, Tony. By form. Oh, my honor, my kids and me, we be the happiest people in the whole world.
1: $3,000.
3: I buy the best farm in old Minnesota. Come on, Tony, I go get my money.
1: No, wait.
3: Huh?
1: Don't go now. It's pretty late.
3: But my money.
1: But no, I tell you, they be cross now. You better wait tomorrow.
3: No, I can't wait. 13 years I wait. I got to get money.
1: But they're going to be close, I tell you. Now, come on. We go on down dock and see what is the first boat.
3: Boat?
1: Sure. So right away tomorrow, quick. When you get the door for the ticket, you catch a boat to home to the wife and the kids.
3: Yeah.
1: That'd be good, eh?
3: Oh, yeah, Tony, yeah. Oh, my friend, I'm going to be so happy. All my life I've worked so hard. And now,
1: $3,000. $3,000.
3: Tony, I give you what you need, Tony. You are my friend. I want you to have something, too.
1: Yeah. Yeah, well, come on. Let's get down to the dock.
3: Yeah, sure, Tony. Anything you say. We go look at the ships in the water. Then I get my farm. I won't get to see such things again, eh, Tony?
1: No, of course not.
3: That policeman, I wish we meet him now, huh, Tony?
1: Huh? Well, what's the matter? Why you want the cop?
3: I'll show him we ain't no bombs anymore. $3,000 this ticket is for. By Yemeni, a man's no bomb with $3,000.
1: No. No, you bet your life he's not. Yeah, she's deep right here.
3: I don't care how deep the water is, as long as I'm on top.
1: You swim?
3: No, that's a funny thing, ain't it?
1: Yeah.
3: 14 years a sailor and I couldn't swim. Well, there's plenty of other fellas like me. And anyway, the man, he don't have to know how to swim to work a farm.
1: Oh, that water, she's so dark and pretty. Swenson.
3: Yeah?
1: Let me look at the ticket.
3: Ticket?
1: Hey, sweeps there.
3: Oh, by Jiminy, you think maybe she ain't good, Tony, huh?
1: Yeah.
3: I know she's good. Right away, when I heard that fella say the former win, I know that's me. Hey, Tony, there it is. See, it's a former on it. That's me, see?
1: Lean over it a little bit there. I can't see.
3: Yeah, sure. You see the numbers? That says 6, 9... Tony. Tony,
1: what? My knife is shot you up good, my Swanson. So you can't swim, eh, Squad? Well, thank you for the last. There. Hey, what, Swanson? You forgot the sweepstakes, did you? Oh, okay, I collect for you, farmer. $3,000. At last, I get a break.

0: got up your lot.
1: I ain't afraid of no bus.
2: Excellent, pal.
1: Sure, I'm a great guy. Got plenty of dough and a hot span. Did I, boys?
3: All right.
1: You make too much noise.
3: We wake up the bride, eh, Tony?
1: Don't you worry about the bride. Tony, it's all right, eh? So now you go home and let me go upstairs, eh? Maybe tomorrow night we go have some more fun, eh?
3: No.
1: All right.
2: Kiss it for me.

0: Sure, I'm a great guy. Everybody knows Tony is a great guy. This stays.
1: Tony, is that you?
0: Somebody waiting for somebody else?
1: Oh, Tony, I've been waiting for you. Let me help you.
0: Hey, go ahead. Don't need no help. Not me.
1: Oh, Tony, night after night.
0: Go ahead, me. I'm all right. Great guy, that's me.
1: You're spending all your money on those drunken fools. Yeah,
0: shut up your mouth.
1: Oh, careful.
0: I told you I don't need no help from nobody. Tony, he takes what he wants. Shut the door.
1: Yeah.
0: Now come here and give a great guy a kiss.
1: No, I...
0: Come here, you come.
1: No, wait, Tony, listen.
0: Don't want to listen to nothing.
1: But, Tony, the man said that...
0: Man? What man?
1: The man that was here. He's been here a dozen times since midnight looking for you.
0: Midnight? Who was he? What did he want?
1: I don't know. He wanted you. Oh, Tony, I was so afraid.
0: Afraid? Why was you afraid?
1: Well,
0: answer me. Why was you afraid?
1: Well, he was so strange. He acted so funny.
0: What you mean, funny?
1: Well, he spoke so funny. As if...
0: As if what?
1: Well, as if his mouth was full of water.
0: You try to make a joke with Tony, eh?
1: No, Tony, no. I'm not fooling. Really, I'm not. He said that...
0: He said something?
1: Yeah, that's what I'm trying to tell you. He said, tell him...
0: Well, what did he say?
1: Well, I couldn't hardly understand him. He talked so funny. But I think he said, tell him I was here. And then I think he said, the farmer.
0: The farmer?
1: Yeah, that's what he... Tony, what's the matter?
0: What he looks like?
1: What's the matter, Tony?
0: What he looks like?
1: Well, he was tall, and he looked like a sailor, and I think his clothes were wet. Oh, Tony, that's him again. That's the way he knocked before.
0: No.
1: Tony, what is it? You answer the door. I'm scared, Tony. You answer. You tell him to go away. Tony, don't stand there staring at the door like that. You're scaring me. Don't do it.
0: You go away. You're dead.
1: What?
0: Dead. You hear me? Dead. I killed you 6 months ago today.
1: Oh, Tony, no.
0: I throw you in the water 1,000 miles from here. You're dead. Dead.
1: Tony.
0: Scare my wife, but you don't scare me. You farm with you, I kill you again.
1: No, Tony, don't.
0: Twice I go away from the door, I shoot. Connie. I don't want to shoot you. Shoot him through the door. Connie, get up. Connie.
2: Open up. Open up in there now. Open up.
0: Connie, I don't want to kill you. What's him, Connie? Him.
2: Open up now. Open up. It's the police.
0: You, Swanson, you think you got me, eh? You think you got me in a hot seat, eh? No, not me, Swanson. You square head. You forget the fire escape.
2: Stop. Come back here. I'll shoot you.
0: Listen, Mike, you gotta help me. You gotta.
3: Now, take it easy, Tony. Take it easy.
0: Every cop in the town, he shoot me down like a dog.
3: Well, you killed one of them. What do you expect?
0: I kill them all. Nobody can stop me. Nobody. Oh, Mike, you're my friend. You gotta get me out of town.
3: How much dough you got?
0: I got nothing.
3: You're lying your teeth. You won the sweepstakes in Frisco, didn't you?
0: Sure, but I'm going to tell you, Mike.
3: No. Listen to me, cop killer. They got every road, every depot, every dock in this town covered. If it's free you want to get, then it's money it's going to cost you. Every cent you got.
0: You'll get me out?
3: So far out, there ain't a cop in the world can get you. Listen, at midnight tonight, the SS Provis is pulling out to go down through the canal... and then over to the coast of Ireland to go hunting for gold.
0: Gold?

0: Are you crazy?
1: Watch your tongue, me bucko. Gold, I said, and gold it is. Only they're going under the sea for it.
0: What?
1: You heard me. Under the sea. $1 million in gold in the hold of the Tanya, sunk by a sub. And these boys are going there to dive for it.
0: Dive?
1: Yeah.
2: And if you decorate the mahogany in front of me with every cent you got in your pocket, you'll be on board that ship.
0: You hear that, Swenson? You diving for gold. $1 million. And me, I'm going to be on the board.

0: talk to me, Captain?
1: Yeah, Tony. Sit down.
2: She's getting pretty rough outside, eh, Captain?
1: Yeah. That's what I wanted to talk to you about.
2: Yeah, I'm listening.
1: While you were sleeping before, the rest of the divers had a meeting.
2: Yeah?
1: Yeah. They looked over the weather reports and they decided they ain't gonna do no more diving. The white-bellied lobster.
2: Wait a minute, Captain. You mean we gonna turn the back?
1: Well, what else can I do? 3 months out here in the open sea. And when we finally do locate the wreck, every mother's son of them turns chicken on me.
2: So what's the matter? You want to talk to me?
1: Because even if you are a no-good rat, you're the best diver of the lot.
2: You keep talking.
1: Tony, listen. Under that buoy off the starboard, there's D'Artagnan with $1 million in gold bullion in it.
2: So?
1: Go down and get your looks into it, Tony. And whatever you get, half of it's yours.
2: You mean half?
1: Sure. You get half. And I'll split the other half with the crew.
2: $1 million?
1: Yeah, Tony, $1 million. And you'll have half of it. You can do it, Tony. You can do it. You know you can.
2: See, she's getting rough.
1: But you never get the bends. They tell me you've gone down in rougher water.
2: Yeah, but that water, she's cold. Half an hour, I'm a finish. You're at the room with the girl. Who knows where she is?
1: Tony, listen. I know just where that gold is stored.
2: You're trying to fool me, eh?
1: No. As God is my judge, I'm telling you the truth. Jake located the room on his last dive yesterday. He told me, only me, about it.
2: So?
1: Don't you see, Tony? It's the chance of a lifetime. I got coal enough for one more day out here. If we turn back, we'll never locate the wreck again the way that sea's running. $500,000 in gold for you, Tony. Right under your feet. Don't be a fool, man. Take a chance and go down and try to get it. And if you win, you've got the world right in your hand, Tony. Well, will you do it?
2: The world. I'll get away from him.
1: Huh? Him? Who are you talking about?
2: Who's talking to you? What are you sitting there for? Get me a reed. Get the pumps to go.

0: coming.
1: Okay, okay.
0: Captain.
2: Yeah?
0: What's the matter? I told you to keep the deck clear. Only the men I want. The rest to go below, or I don't die.
2: All right, Tony. All right, you men. Get below. Every white belly one of you.
0: Right. Here, hold up the helmet. We'll try out the phone. Hello, hello, hello. Well, why don't you answer me?
3: Okay, Tony, I hear you okay.
0: Here's the bounce. Okay, I'm ready. Put the helmet on.
1: Okay.
0: Hurry up, your marks. Hey, get them ports tight. You think I got all day?
3: All set, Tony.
0: Okay, put them over the side. Watch that pump. I come up and cut your heart out.

0: 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Me. 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
1: All right, Tony?
0: Sure, I'm all right. Let me alone.
1: Okay.
0: Down. Down. What a dark. He came to me, Tony. Best diver. 50-50. Half a million. Listen up there. I'm on a button. You hear me?
1: Tony, listen. Captain says hurry up. Squall coming up.
0: Tell the captain if he take me off before I give a signal, I cut his heart out.
1: But Tony...
0: Shut up and let me alone. Me. That's for me. Captain said goal was inside the door. I bet. Half a million. At the door, the captain said. Me and the captain are 50-50.

0: Says to leave him alone. He don't want to talk to nobody.
1: That no good rat. I was a fool sending him down.
0: And he's on the bottom, all right.
1: But what's he doing? Has he found the gold? Has he found the strong room? How long is he going to stay down there? Talk to him, Mark. Talk to him. Tell him he's got the whip.

0: said it would be right over there. Santa Lucia. Gold. A room full of gold. And rich. All the money in the world. Me, Tony, rich. Rich.
1: Yeah. All the money you want, eh, Tony?
0: Who's talking? Answer me, who's talking?
2: What's wrong, Tony? Anything wrong?
0: You up there. I told you I don't want to talk. So now you don't listen to me. What do you mean, all the money you want? What do you say that for, eh?
2: I didn't say that, Tony. I've been standing by up here.
0: Standing by up here? Wait till I get up there, I'll show you standing by. Wait, I get this headset connection with my feet. I fix you so you don't bother me no more.
2: No, no. Wait, Tony. The captain says that...
0: So, now talk. Now talk all you want, you selfish. Me, I won't hear you. Me, I'd be alone with my girl.
1: No, Tony. Not alone.
0: You up there. You stop talking to me. Stop it.
1: I am down here, Tony. With you.
0: Oh, who says that? I broke the next. Nobody can talk to me. Nobody.
1: I will talk to you, Tony. I got much to talk to you.
0: It's in my head. That's what it is. In my head.
1: Not in your head. Look. Look straight ahead.
0: Squints.
1: You know me, Tony? Me and the water almost a year?
0: No. No.
1: Close to the window in your helmet.
0: Oh.
1: You don't like what you see, eh, Tony? My wife, my children, they wouldn't like it either, would they, Tony?
0: Away. Go away.
1: No. Don't stay and hurry, Tony. We got plenty time. Plenty. I worked for 13 years. You remember, Tony? 13 years for farm. Now I don't work no more. I used to wait for you. You.
0: My ear. My ear.
1: You take away my wife, my kids, my life. No, I take the lair, eh, Tony? You sure the lair. No, I take off your helmet and come in with you, Tony, my friend. I come in.
0: No, no, no, no,
2: no, no, no.
3: Captain, listen.
2: No, no, no, no.
4: Pick him up, quick. Pick him up. His air. Is he getting air?
3: Yeah, sure, plenty. Everything's okay.
4: Talk to him, Mark. Talk to him.
3: He don't answer. Just yelling.
5: Maury, signal on the lifeline.
6: He's signaling us, Captain.
5: What?
6: Yes, and everything's okay. Wants to be taken up.
3: But he's yelling, Captain. He's still yelling.
4: Haul him in quick. Haul him in.
6: How about the decompression?
4: No, no, there's no time. We'll put him in the tank when we get him up. Something must be wrong.
6: Okay.
4: Yelling bloody murder on the phone is signaling okay on the lifeline. Hurry up, you men. Hurry up. Come on. Get him up. Get him up.
6: Come on.
4: Quick. Haul him in. Haul him in.
6: Here he comes.
3: He's not there. It's not him. It's something else on his line.
7: Captain, look. His airline, it's been chewed through by teeth.
4: But what is it? What's tied to the lifeline where he was?
7: Well, it's... Mother in heaven. It's a bar of gold.

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0: Out of the past, phantoms of a world gone by speak again the immortal tale, The Spectre Bride.
1: But Mary, darling, tell me what's happened. You're trembling.
2: Oh, Charles, what are we going to do? I keep telling myself we live in a world that doesn't believe in ghosts. And yet, after the village clock strikes midnight, I know my sister's ghost will come again.
1: Your sister?
2: Yes, Josephine, my sister, whom you never knew.
1: No, I never heard you speak of her.
2: I would have told you someday. We were very close. We were twins, you see. Identical twins. 3 weeks ago, one morning, an hour or so before dawn, I was sleepless, so I went for a walk in the South Garden down near the ancient chapel.
1: Where we'll be married tomorrow.
2: Can you see the bell tower from here? See, there in the moonlight?
1: Why, yes, I can see it.
2: In its shadows hangs the bell that's never tolled. That night I looked up in the tower, and there she stood, looking down at me solemnly. I was terrified. For a long time we stared at one another, and then suddenly she was gone.
1: But I don't understand.
2: 4 years ago, when she was 16, we found her body one morning beneath the bell tower. Her face was drawn with terror, and we never knew why she'd gone to the tower or why she'd fallen from it. It was on the eve of her marriage, just as tonight's the eve of ours.
1: Oh, my darling, is this all that frightens you? Believe me, it was only some illusion of the moonlight.
2: No, no, you see, I've seen her twice since then. 2 weeks ago tonight, she stood under the elms, just yonder, near the chapel. I saw her quite clearly as she walked down the path and disappeared in the darkness. For a time, I was so frightened I could hardly move. At last, I followed her. But before I reached the highway, the carriage drove away.
1: What carriage?
2: I don't know, Charles. I don't know. It's so hard for me to tell you this. It's like a terrible dream haunting me every minute that keeps warning me and warning me. And I'm frightened because I don't know what to do.
1: Oh, there's nothing to fear now. Nothing at all.
2: Then a week ago tonight, soon after the village clock struck midnight, I saw her a third time from my bedroom window.
3: This channel is currently offline for essential maintenance and will be back as soon as possible. Please check back soon.
2: That night I went to her tomb.
1: Mary.
2: I had to be sure. So I took the key. The family crypt is next to the chapel. You've seen it many times. I went there, secretly.
1: Mary, darling, don't tell me this. It terrifies you to speak of it.
2: But I must, Charles. You see,

0: Josephine's coffin was open and empty. Well,
1: then she is alive.
0: No, you're wrong. On Sunday, I went again to the tomb. This time, the coffin was closed, and she lay inside as beautiful as when we placed her there 4 years ago. You must believe me, Charles. It's not the product of some extraordinary nightmare.
1: But if it's true you've seen this ghost, isn't it the specter of your sister whom you loved?
0: Charles, Father sent the carriage to London for you this afternoon because I have to tell you this. I love you more than anything in the world. And for that reason, oh, please try to understand me, Charles.
1: I will, Mary.
0: You must go away and never see me again. You must go away now, tonight.
1: Leave you? Oh, no, you don't mean that.
0: I do mean it. I must. It's the only thing left to do. I'm terrified of what may happen if you stay.
1: But you don't know what you're asking me. How can I leave you when we're to be married tomorrow?
0: But you don't understand. You must go. I won't let you stay.
1: Then tell me why. There's more to this than you've said. Tell me the rest of it.
0: Oh, it would do no good. You'd laugh and call me a silly, superstitious woman. And then it would happen as it must have happened before. To Josephine. No. No, Charles, please, I beg of you, go away. Find another girl to love you and forget me. For your own sake, please do as I say.
2: Mary!
0: Here we are, Father, in the garden.
2: Oh!
1: Does Sir Edward agree to this separation?
0: He doesn't know anything about it, Charles. Don't tell him. Only go, please.
1: No, I won't. I won't leave you. Not until I know you truly want me.
2: Hello there, Charles. I'm very glad to see you, my boy.
1: Good evening, Sir Edward.
2: I suppose Mary's been telling you about this mysterious ghost business. She's been quite distracted over it.
1: She told me something about it, sir.
2: I'm glad you're here, my boy. Mary, how do you feel? You look tired and it's late. The wedding's tomorrow, you know.
0: You see, Charles, what can I do? I'm alone in this. Nobody believes me.
2: Now, Mary, it's not that we don't believe you. I do, my dear. Of course I do.
0: You must know, then, even as I know, that it's the Spectre Bride.
1: The Spectre Bride?
2: A foolish legend, my boy. Nothing to it. Now, listen, Mary. Take the advice of an old man who loves you dearly. Be content to be happy with Charles, because I know you love him very much. Marry and go away on your honeymoon and live your life without ever again thinking about these old family superstitions. They mean nothing, believe me.
0: You're both against me. All I can do is pray to heaven that it isn't true, that she hasn't returned.
2: Now, it's bedtime, my dear. And in the morning, I don't want to see your eyes red from crying. Promise me you'll go to sleep.
0: Will you and Charles do one thing for me, Father?
1: Of course we will, Mary.
0: Watch tonight for her. As sure as you watch, she'll appear on the path from the chapel, and she'll go solemnly over the lawn to the highway. Unless tonight she plans to stay.
2: We'll watch for her. We promise.
0: Good night.
1: Good night, my darling.
2: There, now. She's gone, and she needs to sleep. Frankly, I'm very worried about her, Charles.
1: But what is it, sir? Mary spoke of her sister. And then when you came, she said the Spectre Bride. What is this legend?
2: We hardly ever talk about it, my boy, but now it concerns you. With Mary, I try to make light of it, but in my heart, I know she dreads the legend as much as I.
1: But what is it?
2: It has to do with the Dunhills, of course, and goes back several centuries. From father to son, the story has passed down the years, though it affects only the women in our family. Our daughters, that is.
1: Affects them? How?
2: Well, it's a most awful thing. Really, it is. The story goes that no female Dunhill, although her love for a man may be deeper than most, can ever keep that love beyond her wedding day.
1: Oh, Sir Edward, you don't believe
2: it. Yes, I am afraid I do believe, Charles. I remember my unhappy sisters, my daughter Josephine, and I'm in sympathy with Mary's fear. But what can I do?
1: And how does the Spectre Bride figure in the legend?
2: With her, whomever and whatever she is, the dreadful curse began. She is the spirit of a woman who takes the body of another woman, a corpse, of course, and goes abroad with one purpose, to destroy love. The story tells that she's allowed this freedom only every seventh night, that at other times she's forced to remain a ghost, invisible and formless.
1: Where?
2: I'll tell you. But I want you to know I'm dead serious in this matter. I'm frightened, too, because, you see, it's reputed that the Spectre Bride haunts the bell tower of our chapel.
1: You mean the ancient chapel just yonder? That's where Mary said she saw this ghost.
2: I know, and I believe her. But it was not my Josephine she saw, Charles. You know that, too.
1: Then who?
2: The Spectre Bride. Come to destroy your love for Mary. Come to take you away from her.
1: Then that's why she wanted me to believe. Mary believes this ghost story.
2: Call it what you like. The fact remains. And I'll tell you something else. When I was a young man, and only once did I do this, I climbed the narrow stairs to that bell tower. The stairway is almost hidden behind the pipes of the organ. And as I went up them, a terrible feeling of suffocation came over me. I managed to climb almost to the top, to get a glimpse of the bell that doesn't ring. And then I could go no farther. I had been warned, but I did not heed the warning.
1: Then that may have been why Josephine fell from the tower. But why was she there?
2: I wish I knew, Charles. I wish I knew.
1: There must be something we can do about this. This demon bride or whatever she is.
2: Can you trap a ghost? Can you fight an invisible force? An evil that transcends the years?
1: Perhaps not. Unless it lives in a form we can understand. Say a human form, Sir Edward. The corpse of your daughter. When does this ghost go abroad?
2: The legend says every seventh night. Tonight at the stroke of 12.
1: Then come. Let's fetch the keys quickly now. If Mary can visit your family tomb, so can we.
2: Here, Charles. Here's the key.
1: All right.
2: Let me hold the lantern.
1: Yes, sir. I'll have the door open in a moment.
2: You see, the family crypt adjoins the chapel. And just above us there is the bell tower.
1: Here we are, Sir Edward.
2: Josephine's coffin is the silver one near the north end of the crypt.
1: Come along.
3: Charles! Charles, look!
1: Is that her coffin, then? The one that stands open?
3: Yes. Open.
1: Hold the lantern high. The coffin's empty. Just as Mary said.
3: Then it's true. Heaven help us, it's true.
1: But where could she be? It's only a minute or two after the time of midnight.
4: Gentlemen.
3: What?
4: Are you looking for me?
3: Charles. There, in the doorway.
1: Who are you?
4: Why, I'm Josephine Dunhill, am I not? Josephine. Come to life again.
3: My daughter is dead. Her spirit is at peace with the living. You are not Josephine. You are the Spectre Bride.

0: Are you sure that I'm the Spectre Bride, Sir Edward?
1: Yes. And we've felt your evil ghost before. What do you want here now?
0: You know as well as I. This young man. I believe he's the suitor for the hand of a fair lady. You're Mary, I believe, Sir Edward.
2: And tomorrow's our wedding day. Tomorrow, Mary Dunhill will be my wife.
0: Will she now? How certain you are. Though in your mortal lives, there is nothing certain. Except death.
1: And even that can be a thing fraught with ill desire.
0: You mean the Spectre Bride, don't you, Sir Edward? And you are right.
2: What do you want here?
0: Something more precious than gold. Sought for by kings and little men. Something you can feel somewhere inside you like a flame. Love is an exquisite, precious thing. That is what I want.
1: For years I have heard of your magic. Your lustful hate for those in love. Would you destroy this wondrous warmth in my daughter's heart when you've loved so much?
0: I would, Sir Edward. Indeed, I would.
1: You have usurped my other daughter's death. You have stolen her earthly beauty and taken it for your own.
0: Only because it serves my needs. How difficult it is for a man to touch his lips to those of a ghostly bride. How uneasy the chill runs down his spine. You see, this form I have, this body of Josephine, makes desire for the Spectre Bride run stronger, and she is kissed with fervor and with joy.
1: Leave us alone. We have had enough of your murderous intent. I implore you, let us manage our cursed lives alone.
0: When my own was taken from me by a jealous thrust by a Dunhill? No, Sir Edward. Yours is my special bent, my ghostly food, my evil fun. And will be until I die.
2: Then you can die, even as we. But how? How can you die?
0: Your voice is harsh. I do not like it so. Soon you will beg me to forgive you those words, Charles. And implore me to love you again.
2: You speak as if you love me now. Such nonsense doesn't frighten me.
0: Good. Good. And I do love you. In my own fashion.
2: But how can you die?
0: There was only one who knew, and I took her life because of it. But now we have talked enough. Tomorrow is the wedding.
1: Charles, she'll bring disaster to us.
0: Tomorrow the guests will fill the lawns. The wedding will occur, Sir Edward, as you planned.
2: What do you intend to do?
0: Only what I've done so many times before. Nothing can stop me, my Charles. By tomorrow you will not care for this arrangement you have made with that Dunhill. You will care only for me. You will love me more than you thought a mortal man can love a woman. And I shall love you, too, in my own way. Until my fancy tires. That is how it shall be. Good night to you both.
2: Come back, you devil. Sir Edward, she's gone.
1: It's no use, Charles.
2: But where is she going? Quick, Sir Edward, follow her.
1: No, no. For your own sake, leave the manor house. This very hour. It's my duty to warn you. She'll steal your love. No matter how strong you think you are, she'll wage a power no man can face without submitting. Tomorrow, just as she says you will, you'll worship the Spectre Bride even more in your life.
2: I don't believe it, Sir Edward. No woman, Spectre or not, can force a man to love her. I'm not afraid for myself.
1: Then for whom?
2: Don't you see? If she cannot win me away, then she'll destroy the woman I love. She'll destroy Mary, Sir Edward.
1: Come along quickly, then, to the manor house. Mary! Mary, are you all right?
2: Open the door, Mary.
3: What's the matter, Charles? Did you keep watch for her father?
1: We did indeed.
2: You were right, Mary. The Spectre Bride's here, somewhere at the manor house.
1: Lock your terrace doors, my child. Lock them.
3: I'm not afraid.
2: But you are afraid. Your face is drawn and pale.
3: It's not I who should fear her, Charles. I can see now that Father is resigned, as I am. Charles, take my hand a moment.
2: Mary, my darling Mary.
3: Tomorrow was to be our wedding day. Now she has come. I know you're no longer mine.
2: Mary, don't say that. Don't.
3: Then I'll say good night instead.
1: Good night, my child. Take care.
3: Good night, Father. I've done as you said. They're gone.
0: You are sensible as well as beautiful. The others foolishly fought me, and their loss was greater.
3: I've despaired enough. There's a limit to unhappiness.
0: On the one side, tears. and beyond sufficient tears, is death. How wise you are. Can it be that you really don't love my Charles?
3: I love him more than you know.
0: But you were resigned when the others cried and hated me.
3: As my sister did, she whose body you inhabit now. She tried to win him back again. Did she succeed, and did you kill her because of that?
0: She did not succeed. She came too close to a secret I keep vigil over, and she died because of that.
3: Why do you destroy us with your terror? Who are you that make the Dunhill daughters your special lot for vengeance?
0: You have asked enough. I'd rather you lived a life of my incessant torment than kill you now because you feel this curiosity.
3: What do you want me to do?
0: Leave me to enjoy your sorrow. As the sun rises, Charles will wake to my magic, and he will love only me. Ah, here is your wedding gown. The lovely veil. I shall wear them well, and Charles will marry the specter bride because he desires her more than anything in the world. Since I am your twin, he will not want to tell Sir Edward who I am, and I will stay his bride until I tire of his undying love.
3: I hate you with all my heart.
0: Poor, foolish mortal. Were you less serious, happiness would be easier. Good night. When you love again, we will meet again.
2: Who's there?
3: Charles, it's I, Mary, here on the terrace outside your window.
2: Mary, I thought you were asleep. I've been sitting here in the dark waiting for her, the Spectre Bride.
3: Charles, there's so little time. Will you help me? Do you love me still?
2: I'll always love you, Mary. Always.
3: But the dawn will come, and then it'll be too late. Listen to me. I can't give you up. I can't. There must be a way to stop her. Help me find the way, Charles.
2: I will, darling. Anything. But how?
3: I'm not sure. For an hour, I've been hiding in the garden. You see, she came to my room, and she plans to marry you tomorrow. For by then, you'll have knowledge of her magic charm and gladly love her.
2: Oh, no, you can't believe that.
3: It will happen. I know it will, because it happened before to Josephine. Listen to me closely. There's not a moment to waste. It was the morning of the wedding day, and William Tilfer came to tell Josephine he loved another woman. And that was what we had feared would happen.
2: You mean the Spectre Bride?
3: She stole his love from my sister. Josephine couldn't stop it. That day, she asked me not to tell Father what had happened. Then she began her search.
2: For what?
3: She never told me. But tonight I've asked myself, what could it be except the secret of the Spectre Bride?
2: Where did she search?
3: In the oldest wing of the manor house, in books unread for 100 years, and in the ancient family portraits. Afterwards I saw how she pried loose the canvases.
2: But if she found nothing...
3: Did she find nothing, though? Or did she, after all, find what she was looking for? Don't you see, Charles? Josephine was murdered by the Spectre Bride.
2: In the bell tower.
3: The haunted bell tower. Haunted by the ghost of this demon woman. Where hangs the bell that's never tolled. Never once.
2: Then Josephine must have gone there with reason.
3: And if she discovered some secret, perhaps the very reason for the Spectre Bride, then maybe that's why she was killed.
2: I begin to see.
3: Every seventh day she's allowed to take a human form. At other times her spirit hovers in the tower. And then a human being cannot go there. But this is a seventh day. Charles, look, I have the key to the little door behind the organ loft.
2: The key? Give it to me. Are you afraid?
3: No, Charles, not afraid, because I go with you.
2: Mary, lift the lantern a bit. This lock will hardly turn.
3: Hurry, Charles, before she comes.
2: There. Come along, give me the lantern. I'll lead the way. How narrow it is. Be careful. The stair is steep and circular.
3: When we near the top, hold the lantern down. From my bedroom window, you can see the tower.
2: Then she'll surely come.
3: I pray to heaven we're doing the right thing. I pray we are.
2: Mary, here we are. Step up quickly.
3: How small the tower is. And the bell so huge and still.
2: Where shall we look?
3: I don't know. On the walls, the ceiling, anywhere.
2: Stand back from the edge. Now you can see how easy it was for Josephine to fall.
3: Why, if the bell rang, you could scarce escape its motion. There's so little room.
2: Look on the bell itself. Here, follow the light around it.
3: There's nothing here, nothing at all.
2: This bell must be as old as the chapel itself. Why has it never tolled?
3: Charles, inside the bell. Look inside.
2: Hold the lantern. I'll climb under it.
3: Be careful, Charles.
4: I can stand upright inside it, Mary. Pass me the lantern.
3: Here it is, Charles.
4: Can you hear me?
3: Yes, but what do you see, Charles? Is there any...
4: Mary, there are words here. Lots of them. Words cast in relief on the bell itself.
3: Read them, Charles. Read them to me aloud. Hurry.
4: They run in a circle. Where does it begin? Here. Here it is. Silent be this bell until the time when one of my kinsmen, whose love is greater than the sorrow of losing it, shall ask forgiveness of Margaret Tulliver for John Ashley Dunhill, who because of his jealous love did slay her in this tower on our wedding day, 1365. Only then will this bell toll and the specter of my bride be deposed and her evil curse expelled.
3: This is the legend, then, that Josephine searched for and died because she found it. Charles, come out. There's someone on the stairs.
2: Take the lantern. Quickly now.
3: Keep me safe from her.
2: Don't be afraid. Stand back against the bell.
0: You have invaded my tower.
2: Is it yours now, Margaret Tulliver? Or does it once again belong to the Dunhills?
0: You have found the legend.
3: And for my ancestor, I beg your forgiveness. He died with remorse for what he had done. And I live with a love in my heart far greater than the sorrow of losing
0: it. Hold the bell still. Stand against it before it moves.
2: Mary, come here to the stairs. What are you afraid of, Margaret Tulliver? Afraid the bell will ring?
0: I never loved him, your John Ashley Dunhill. But he loved me with all his heart and soul. That night here in the tower, I told him that I could never care for one man any more than the rest. And he took me fiercely by the shoulders and I screamed and went falling to the ground below. And then I cursed him and swore to destroy his jealous love, to always destroy the love of a woman, Dunhill.
3: But when he died, he knew he had left a way to you because the bell will ring and unbind you from the earth.
2: Look, even now it moves. Can you hold it still with your spectral charms?
3: Charles, keep back.
2: Come down, Mary. Let her hold back the sound alone.
1: Mary! Mary! Charles! You've been in the tower.
3: Father, listen to the bell. Listen to the bell. It rings in spite of her.
2: She's there, Sir Edward. The Spectre Bride.
1: No. No. Didn't you see her plummet from the edge? It was the bell that did it. With one swing, it pushed her from the tower.
3: Charles, look there on the ground. The Spectre Bride. Even as she was murdered hundreds of years ago, so she has died again. Oh, my darling, there's nothing to fear any longer. We two are free. Are free!
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0: Jack Kenley stood watching as the guard at the state prison unlocked the last iron gate that meant the outside and freedom once more.
1: Okay, Kenley. That is.
2: Thanks.
1: Take a good rest and then get yourself a decent job. You'll soon forget the 3 years you put in up here. So long.
2: So long.

0: Hey, Jack.
1: What?
0: Over here. We've come to meet you, Jack. This is a friend of mine, Sox Harris.
2: Glad to know you, Kenley.
1: Yeah. Same here.
0: Come on, get in.
1: Well, I... Okay.
0: Get going, Sox. You don't say much, Jack. Aren't you glad we met you?
1: Sure. Sure, but I was thinking.
0: What?
1: Why did you meet me, Steve?
0: Listen to him, Sox. Thinks because he's done a little time in stir, his friends have given him up. Is that it, Jack?
1: Look, Steve, you came to meet me out of the kindness of your heart. Let it go at that. But, well, I know you better than that.
2: I guess you don't appreciate us coming all the way up here for him, huh, Steve?
0: Jack's the suspicious kind, that's all, Sox.
2: Oh, so that's it. Guess being in stir makes a guy like that, huh?
1: Listen, you, keep your mouth shut.
0: Oh, no, no, take it easy, Jack. Sox didn't mean anything by what he said. Can't you take a little kidding?
2: Yeah, I was just kidding, Jay.
1: Well, I'm not in the mood for kidding, see? I didn't ask you guys to come here to meet me anyway.
0: Look, Jack, you've had a tough time. You'll need help getting back on your feet. And I've got something lined up that'll give you all you need for a while.
1: Are you crazy? Don't you realize I've just left the pen after a 3-year stretch? I'm not in line for any job, unless it's on the level.
0: Aren't you forgetting something, Jack?
1: Like what, for instance?
0: I've got evidence against you that could send you back to the pen. Remember?
1: Why, you...
3: Look out, you want to wreck us, you fool?
2: Hey, we almost went off the road that time.
1: And cut out the cracks and the threats, you hear?
0: Why, Jack, you don't sound like an old friend of mine at all when you talk that way. Here we go and line up something that'll put us in the dough. We count you in. Come to meet you. Then you talk like a stir-happy dope.
1: Well, that's the way I feel.
0: And listen, you. You're going to help us. That's that.
1: Now, wait a minute.
0: Oh, you wait a minute. The old hijacking racket is here to pay off again. We know where we can grab off a load of sugar. And we know where to get rid of it. At a high price.
1: But, Steve,
0: when you hear the deal and the plans we have, you'll change your mind, Jack. Step on it, Sox.
2: Yeah.
0: I want to have a nice long talk with Jack when we get to my place. He'll soon be in the dough in spite of himself.

0: Several nights later, a motorboat made its way across the river, heading for a certain warehouse near the city docks.
1: Here comes a police boat. We better stop. Okay, shut off the motor.

0: carrying.
1: Okay, officer. Got a load of sugar. Got the papers right here.
2: Let me see them. Carrying sugar, huh? Say, these papers aren't in order. We'll have to take you in until you explain. Both of you board our board. My man here will bring your boat in. Hey, Jack, stand by to take on two passengers.
3: Okay. Let him come aboard.
4: Hey, wait a minute.
1: What's the matter?
4: That ain't no police boat. Look.
1: Huh? Well, I'll be... Hey, you guys aren't cops, and we ain't leaving this boat.
5: Oh, no,
4: get your
1: gun,
5: Sergeant.
1: Yeah, got him. Should we toss him into the river, Steve?
2: Now we'll put him in the tender and then set them adrift. Somebody will pick them up sooner or later. In the meantime, we have a swell load of sugar that'll bring a big price.
6: Well after midnight when Gunnigan, city editor of the Daily Sentinel, received a phone call from Mike Axford, Sentinel reporter.
7: City room, Daily Sentinel.
8: Gunnigan, this is Axford. I'm calling from cops headquarters.
7: Oh, sure. Where the same hill have you been all evening? I've needed somebody to get the dope on the... Well, why don't you say so? That's the trouble with you, Mike. You talk all around the bush when you... What's the news you got?
8: If you'll stop yapping a minute, I'll give it to you. Now listen... Two guys are bringing a boatload of sugar over from the warehouse across the river. They were stopped by some hijackers posing as cops. Imagine those crooks having the nerve to...
7: Get on with the story.
8: Oh, yeah. Well, the hijackers tied the guys up and sent them adrift. They were picked up just a while ago.
7: Who, the crooks?
8: No, not the crooks. The guys the crooks tied up and sent adrift.
7: Then the hijackers got away with a load of sugar, huh?
8: What do you think they did? Sat out there in the middle of the river and made themselves some fudge? Of course they got away with the sugar.
7: Okay, if the cops got...
8: No, they ain't. So long.
7: Oh. Copy, boy. Copy, boy.
9: Pittsburgh, Street. Pittsburgh, gang, high-tech, boatload of sugar.
1: Yes, sir.
7: Hey, Archer.

0: following morning, Britt Reed, young publisher of the Daily Sentinel, was in the city room talking to Gunnigan and Axford.
1: Those crooks pulled a new angle on the old hijacking racket this time.
2: Sure. And believe me, Reed, Sarge is about to bust a button over thinking they posed as harbor cops.
3: Have the cops got any line on them, Axford?
2: Nope. The boat was found this morning in a cove up the river. They must have run in there to transfer the cargo.
1: I suppose the police will keep a close watch on the river from now on.
2: Sure. And more than that.
3: What do you mean, and more than that?
2: The cops are going to run a boat over each night with a couple of plainclothesmen on it to see if anyone tries to stop it.
3: Hoping to trick the crooks, huh?
2: That's the general idea, Gunnigan.
1: I should think the crooks would be on guard against something like that if they're smart.
2: Maybe so. But the cops have to try something. You never can tell. Them crooks might take another crack at it. And if they do, they'll be grabbed.
1: Well, let us know if the police run into anything, Axford. If they get away with it, others will start hijacking again. Things will just be like they used to be.
2: I'll stick with the cops, and if anything happens, I'll let you know. You can bet your life Sarge won't let up till he does get a line on them smart alecks who go around posing as cops. They'll be a plenty sorry when they do get caught. Mark my words.
0: That night, Jack Kenley was with Steve and Socks in Steve's hideout apartment.
4: Well, fellas, that job sure went off like clockwork. I disposed of that sugar to a friend who owns a roadhouse.
5: How about our cut, Steve?
4: You'll get your cut. After we pull another job.
6: Listen here, Steve. The cops are watching the river. We can't pull the same sort of job twice. Anyway, why can't we call it quits? Should have gotten enough dough for that sugar to make it worthwhile.
4: What we're getting for selling that sugar doesn't satisfy me, Jack. I have another job lined up. And it's not on the river.
5: Not on the river? What is it?
4: It's another sugar deal.
6: Another one?
4: Well, sure. Haven't you heard there's a shortage of sugar? It's one of the few items that are still rationed.
5: Yeah, but what will we do with this load of sugar if we got it?
4: I got that plan, too. Don't worry.
5: Where do we get the load of sugar, Steve?
4: On the pike. Later tonight. I know just about when it's coming in, and we'll be waiting for it.
5: Well, them truck drivers are wise. It ain't easy to get them to stop.
4: He'll stop, all right. I've rigged a siren from the boat onto my car. We'll pull that cop gag again. Get it?
6: I don't want to have any part of it.
4: Jack, you're sure hard to convince, aren't you? But you'll come along with us. And like it.
6: Posing as cops like that. We'll have the whole force out hunting us. Sooner or later, they'll get on our trail.
5: Yeah, that's right, Steve. Once was bad enough, but they'll go nutty if we keep it up.
4: Pipe down, Sox. Don't let this guy give you a case of nerves. Naturally, the cops will do everything they can to find the ones who are posing as them.
5: Yeah, that's what we mean.
4: But I've got a plan that'll make them look for somebody else.
6: What do you mean by that?
5: Who'll they be looking for?
4: I got it all figured out. And when the time comes, you'll both see what I mean.
6: Why don't you tell us now?
5: Yeah, what's your big secret?
4: Well, there really isn't any big secret. Guess I might as well let you in on it. Now listen, here's just how I'm going to work it after we stop that truck tonight.

0: You sure that the sugar truck ahead of us, Steve?
1: That's it, all right. Step on it. We'll start closing in.
2: We're taking a bigger risk than ever, Steve.
1: Shut up, will you? I guess it's time to sound the siren. Here goes.
0: He's pulling over.
1: Stop right behind him.
0: You stay here with the car, Jack.
1: Come on, Sox.
0: Come on.
1: Hey, what are you stopping me for? I wasn't...
2: Hey, you ain't cops.
1: Get out of that truck.
0: Hey, let go of me.
1: That did it. You can drive the truck, Sox. We leave him in a ditch with a nice little sign for the cops to follow. That'll keep him busy for a while.

0: The following morning in Brett Reed's office, his secretary, Lenore Case, was going over the mail.
1: These in your basket are the most important, Mr. Reed.
2: Well, thanks, Miss Case. I'll get out this afternoon.
3: Good morning, Reed. Hi, Casey.
1: What got you out of bed so early, Axford?
3: Early, is it? Huh. I was at cops headquarters before you were up, I'll bet you.
2: Anything new on the hijacking case?
3: That's what I came to tell you, Reed. I already gave the story to Rewrite.
1: Well, he brought in a story for a change.
3: Quiet, Casey. This is no time for kidding.
2: What's the story?
3: Well, a truck driver was...

0: Oxford was telling Brett Reed in this case that the driver was found with the seal of the Green Hornet on his forehead, and that he'd been stopped by a car with a siren.
1: In that case, Michael, it must have been the Hornet and his gang who hijacked that boatload of sugar, too.
2: Sure, that goes without saying. Believe me, Sarge is raving because that spalpeen pulls that cop gag to get people to stop. He's fit to be tied now that he knows it's the Hornet.
0: Did the truck driver say whoever stopped him was disguised as the Hornet, Axford?
2: Yeah, he said the guy wore a mask, all right. There was another one, but the driver didn't get a look at him.
0: I see. What about the men who were stopped in the boat? Did they say it was the Hornet?
2: Huh. Come to think of it, they didn't, Reed.
1: I should think they would have if it had been the Hornet who stopped them.
0: Well, that's what I think.
2: Oh, all they said was that two men came aboard and stopped him. There was another waiting in the other boat.
0: Then why does Sergeant Burke think the Hornet did that job, too?
2: Hey, you got something there, Reed. I guess the Hornet heard about the hijacking of the boat and decided that siren was a good idea, so he used it on the last job.
1: That could be the answer, of course.
2: I'll have to point out what you said to Sarge, Reed. But by the way he's feeling, he'll probably blame both jobs on the Hornet anyway. Right in a good mood, it's all.
0: I can understand that.
3: Yes, so can I.
4: Well, I'll be getting along. Sarge can question them boatmen again, just to make sure it wasn't the Hornet stopped them.
0: I'm sure the Green Hornet won't like being blamed for both jobs. You can bet on that.
3: He probably won't.
4: Who'll give the hoot what the Green Hornet thinks, there, Ed?
0: I guess you're right.
4: I knew you'd agree with me on that. See you later. So long.

0: After Axford, in this case, had left his office, Britt Reed reached Cato at the apartment by private telephone and was giving him certain instructions.
1: You'd better get that out right away, Cato. It's only 10:30 a.m. now, so it ought to get there by late afternoon.
2: Yes, sir. I get it right out.
1: Use the special paper. Be careful of fingerprints.
2: I'll be very careful, Mr. Britt. Do you think it do a trick, perhaps?
1: I can't tell, but I hope it'll start things moving. If it does, we'll be going out tonight.
2: That good. I'll be ready. Anything else?
1: That's all. See you at dinner time.
2: Yes, sir. I'll be here. Goodbye.
1: Goodbye, Cato.

0: late that afternoon at police headquarters.
1: What's on your mind, Ernie?
2: Well, here's a special delivery, Sarge. Just says police headquarters on it.
1: Well, don't stand there staring at it. Give me it.
3: What do you think it is, Sarge?
1: How do I know? I swear to you, I ain't one of them mind readers.
3: Read it!
1: What do you think I'm going to do? Eat it? Shut up a minute. Let's see now. To the cops. I've read the papers. I don't like to be blamed for things I don't do. I have a lead to those hijacking crooks, and maybe after I get through with them, you can have what's left. The Green Hornet.
3: Glory be. Holy crow. Let me see that.
1: Here, give me that.
3: I gotta phone the Sentinel.
1: But that note...
3: Hold your horses, Sarge. I'll be right back. Gunnigan will make a good story out of this.

0: Hey, Steve. I just got laid addition to the Sentinel.
1: What of it, Sox?
0: Glad says I'm on the sword off the blame for them holdups. Says he's going to lead to us. He's going to get to us before the cops do, he says.
1: Pipe down, pipe down.
2: Jack is sleeping in the other room. Let's go down to the bar and talk it over.
0: Come on.
3: So the Hornet's after us. Says he's got a lead to us. I'm going to the cops. I've had enough of this. I don't care what Steve does now.

0: Don't run to the cops for protection if he'd heard you.
1: Oh, I wasn't killing. I don't guess he heard me anyway.
0: Well, just be more careful, that's all. I don't want any... Hey, wait a minute.
1: Hey, what's the matter? What are you looking at through the Venetian blind, Steve?
0: Look. Over there, waiting at the streetcar stop.
1: Hey, that looks like Jack.
0: It is Jack. That street light shining right on his face. He's waiting for a car that's headed downtown.
1: But I thought he was back at the place sleeping.
0: Socks, I bet he heard what you said. Maybe he's not up to what I think he might be. We'll have to be sure. Come on.
1: Where are we going? Gonna make him go back to his place?
0: No. We're gonna get the car and follow that streetcar to the place where he gets off. And we'll tail him. If he's not on the level with us, he'll be mighty sorry.
2: Meantime, Britt Reed had left his office and had gone to his apartment, where Cato was waiting.
3: I mail printed note like you say to do, Mr. Britt.
4: I know. Axford phoned in and said the police received it.
3: What you expect to happen now?
4: I'm hoping one of those crooks will be frightened enough to seek protection from the police. Of course, I'll want to make sure. Also, they may not be able to get him to squeal on the others. So if we could spot him going into headquarters...
3: Would then Green Hornet risk getting to Crook to make him tell where others are?
4: That's the general idea. We'll take the Black Beauty and decide on the way just what we will do. Let's go.
2: Stepping through a secret panel in the rear of a closet in the bedroom, Britt Reed and Cato went along a narrow passageway built within the walls of the apartment itself. This passage led to an adjoining building, which fronted on a dark side street. Though supposedly abandoned, this building served as the hiding place for the sleek, super-powered Black Beauty, streamlined car of the Green Hornet. Britt Reed pressed a button. The great car roared into life. A section of the wall in front raised automatically, then closed as the gleaming Black Beauty sped into the darkness.

0: Socks and Steve sat at a table near the window of the bar.
1: Listen, Socks, you have to be more careful of what you say when Jack's around. The way you came busting in with that newspaper, yelling about the Green Hornet being after us, that was enough to make that jittery

0: several hours, Britt and Cato waited in the Black Beauty, which was parked in a dark alley from which they could watch the entrance to police headquarters. There was little traffic and few people on the street.
1: Well, how do you expect to know if Crook come, Mr. Britt? We've already been here a very long time.
2: I figured one of the crooks might fear a visit from the Hornet tonight and would go to the police for protection. It's taking a long chance, but I'm watching for a man who seems nervous and who hesitates about going in.
1: Well, no one but police go in and out since we're here.
2: So I noticed. They'd have a shock if they knew the Hornet was watching them.
1: Would they not think Green Hornet there to park so close to police? Well, look. Someone come around corner. He get off streetcar, perhaps.
2: Yes. We'll watch him closely.
1: He's going toward police station.
2: That's right. He's... Look. He stopped walking.
1: He seemed like he's going back, maybe.
2: Wait. There he goes. But he's walking more slowly.
1: Well, he act peculiar. Keep looking around. You think he man we wait for?
2: Hard to tell. He's walking by the entrance.
1: Oh, then he not the one. If he go by...
2: He stopped again. Oh, he's turning around and going back. Cato, I think we'll...
1: Well, look. Car coming fast. You're on wrong side of street.
2: On the side that man's on. Cato, start the car, quick. Swing in front of that car and make it pull over to the other side, away from that man.
1: They shoot at man.
3: Help! Help!
2: After them, Cato. They're the men we want.

0: A short time later, inside police headquarters...
1: You sure had a narrow escape, fella.
2: Yeah. Yeah, I did.
3: I ran out just in time to see the Hornet car leaving.
2: Yeah, it was the Hornet, all right. The shots came from the other car, like I told you. With Stephen Sox, the two men who made me pull those jobs with him.
1: Where are they hiding out? Where can we find them?
2: They found out I came here and followed. They won't go back to the hideout now. They'll get away. But I don't care. I'd rather be in the pen again than have that Hornet after me.
1: Well, I can't say that I blame you. Of course, you might get time off for turning state's evidence against those other two, if we ever catch them.
3: It looks to me like them and the Hornet were after you at the same time.
1: Well, seeing as how you told us the jobs weren't pulled by the Hornet, you can't blame him for getting after you like he did.
2: But Steve planned the whole thing. It was Steve who had the idea of putting the blame on the Hornet.
1: Maybe so, but then...
3: Something sneezed. That's the Hornet's car, I'll tell you.
1: Come on. Watch that guy, somebody.
4: Hold your son.
1: Great day. What's this?
5: Looks like a couple of bodies.
3: Let's see. Hey, Sarge. They ain't dead. They're gassed. By the Hornet, no doubt.
1: Hey, come on, you guys. Come and help us. Come on. Come on, get them inside.
3: They might as well be dead. They're out like a light. Give me a hand.
5: Sure. Let's go.
3: Take a seat there, Hal.
1: Put them down.
3: Who do you think they are, Sarge?
2: Hey. That's Steve. And Sox. The Hornet caught up with him and brought him here.
1: Say, that's exactly what happened.
3: Then you got the whole gang that pulled those hijacking jobs, Sarge.
2: That's right. Ooh. And I'm ready to tell all I know. I don't care what Steve does.
1: Where am I? Where are you? Take a look around, buddy, and you'll soon be finding out. Cops. Well, who... How did we get here?
3: As if you don't know. You were caught by the Green Hornet and gassed, weren't you? That's who brought you here. And dumped you right on the front step.
2: Huh. He's the guy who said he was smart.
3: Smart? Oh, him? They don't come too smart for the Hornet, that they don't. Believe me, there's one guy who always comes through with the scoop when he lets loose.
1: Scoop, you say? I thought I saw a clarion reporter busting past the door a minute ago. So if you want to keep your job...
3: Holy crow! Gangway, everybody! I got a phone, the sentinel! The Hornet's done it again!

0: You know, cats have minds of their own. That's why we love them. They really do know what they like.
1: Tibby. Tibby, Tibby.
2: Tibby the meat lover. And now he's easy to please with Kitty Cat meat and liver dinner. All the meat he loves and tasty liver too. It might have been cooked specially for him. And Tabby, she's happier than ever. She likes both the Kitty Cat dinners.
3: Now from Kitty Cat. 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
1: Such ordinary things make me afraid. 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

0: Harry. 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She was 5 years old, due to start school in 3 months' time. It was a hot, beautiful day, and she was playing alone in the garden, as she often did. I saw her lying on her stomach in the grass, picking daisies and making daisy chains with laborious pleasure. The sun burned on her pale red hair and made her skin look very white and lovely. Her big blue eyes were wide with concentration. Suddenly, she looked towards the bush of white roses, which cast its shadow over the grass, and smiled.
1: Yes, I'm Christine.
0: She rose and walked slowly towards the bush, her plump little legs defenseless and endearing beneath a too short cotton skirt. She was growing fast.
1: Where's my mummy and daddy? Look at them. Oh, my mummy and daddy.
2: Chris, what are you doing?
1: Nothing.
2: Well, come indoors now, darling.
1: Goodbye, I must go now. Goodbye.
0: Chris? Who are you talking to?
1: Harry.
0: And who's Harry?
1: Harry.
0: I couldn't get anything else out of her, so I just gave her some cake and milk and read to her until bedtime. As she listened, she stared out at the garden. Once she smiled and waved. It was a relief, finally, to tuck her up in bed and feel she was safe.
3: Oh, Dr. Marcus, eh?
0: What do you mean, Jim?
3: Well, it's not so rare for early children to have an imaginary companion. I had one myself called Oz. Used to talk to him all the time. Oh. Some kids talk to their dolls. Chris has never been very keen on dolls. She hasn't any brothers or sisters, so she talks to... what was it? Who did you say?
0: Harry.
3: Harry. Well, she hasn't any friends of her own age, so she imagines someone. Harry.
0: But Jim, why has she picked that particular name?
3: You know how kids pick things up. I don't know what you're worrying about. Honestly, I don't.
0: Well, I'm not worrying exactly. It's just that I feel extra responsible for her. More so than if I were her real mother.
3: Sure. Sure, but Chris is all right. Chris is fine. She's a pretty, healthy, intelligent little girl. A credit to you.
0: And to you.
3: In fact, a thoroughly nice parent.
0: Oh, yes. And so modest. Oh, it's silly of me, I know, but... Oh, I just get a bit worried sometimes. I feel better now.
4: You always make me feel better.
0: I felt consoled until the next morning. Again the sun shone brilliantly on the small, bright lawn and white roses. Christine was sitting on the grass, cross-legged, staring towards the rose bush, smiling.
1: Hello. I hope you'd come. Because I like you. How old are you? I'm only 5 and a bit. I'm not a baby. I'm going to school soon, and I'm going to have a new dress. Oh, yes, I did go for a little while. Infant school. But I didn't stay very long because we moved. Daddy had to go somewhere else for his work. And, yes, this time I'm going to start big school properly. And I'll stay there for years and years and years. And I'm going to have a green dress. Do you go to school? Well, what do you do then?
0: I felt myself growing cold as I stood listening to her. Don't be silly, I told myself. Lots of children have an imaginary companion. Just carry on as if nothing were happening. Don't be a fool. But I called Chris in earlier than usual for mid-morning milk. No.
1: Goodbye, Harry. I'm sorry you can't come in, but I've got to have my milk. Why can't Harry have some milk?
0: Who is Harry, darling?
1: Harry. He's my brother.
0: But, Chris, you haven't got a brother. Daddy and Mummy have only got one child, one little girl, and that's you. Harry can't be your brother, darling.
1: Yes, Harry's my brother. He says so.
0: She drank her milk and emerged with a sneery top lip. And then she grabbed at a plate of biscuits. Well, at least Harry hadn't spoiled her appetite. He's your brother? He says so, does he?
1: Oh, yes. He's nice. I must have my new dress soon because I want to show him, Mummy. It says green's a nice colour. Oh, I wish Harry could come to my new school with me. He'd be able to look after me. He said he would look after me if he comes.
3: I'll say one thing for imaginary companions. They help the child with their talking.
0: With an accent.
3: Accent?
0: A Cockney accent. Today, Chris... Well, she started speaking to me with a sort of Cockney accent. Just a slight one.
3: My dearest, every London child gets a slight Cockney accent. It'll be even worse when she gets to school. I mean, the big school, meets all the other kids. Don't worry.
0: We don't talk Cockney, Jim. Where does she get it from?
3: June,
0: who can she be getting it from except Harry?
3: The butcher, the baker, the milkman, the coalman, the window cleaner. Want any more?
0: I suppose not. Oh, I'm so silly, but I can't help it. It's just that... Well, darling, everything was so nice, so happy, till this Harry business.
3: Do you know what I think? I think you should put your mind at rest.
0: What?
3: Take Chris along to see old Dr. Webster tomorrow. Let him have a little talk with her.
0: Jim, do you think she's ill? In her mind?
3: Oh, good heavens, no. It's just that you're obviously upset about it. You don't understand. And when we meet something we don't understand, it's as well to take professional advice, that's all. That's what doctors are for. That's what they take a couple of quid from my salary every week for. Go and see Webster.
0: Yes, I will.
3: Here, have a cigarette.
0: Thank you.
5: It's a fairly unusual case, Mrs. James, but by no means unique. I've had several cases of children's imaginary friends becoming so real to them that their parents get the jitters. Now, Christine's rather a lonely little girl, isn't she?
0: Oh, she won't be when she goes to school again, but... Well, I suppose she is at the moment, yes. She doesn't know any other children. We were quite new to the neighborhood.
5: Yes, you moved, haven't you? Well, I think you'll find these fantasies will disappear when she gets to school and meets the other children. At the moment, this friend of hers is a compensation for real children. You see... Every child needs company of her own age. If she doesn't get it, well, she invents it. Older people who are lonely, they talk to themselves, but that doesn't mean that they're crazy or anything. It's just that, they need somebody to talk to.
0: Yes.
5: Your child is more practical. Seems silly to talk to oneself, says the child, so it invents another, a real person. No, I don't think you've got anything to worry about.
0: Oh, that's what my husband says.
5: Well, I'm sure he does. Still, I'll have a chat with her as you brought her.
0: Oh, yes.
5: Leave us alone together, hmm?
0: Yes. Christine, just come here a minute, will you, darling?
1: Harry's waiting.
0: Where, Chris?
1: There. See, Mummy, down there by the rose bush. It's just like our rose bush, isn't it? Do you see him?
0: There's no one there. Now... Dr. Webster wants to see you now. You remember him, don't you? He gave you sweets when you were getting better with chicken pox.
5: Hello, Christine. My, you're growing. Shooting up.
0: She went into Webster's surgery willingly enough. I waited restlessly. She was talking away to the doctor in a way she never talked to me. You see, I knew then... that he would be full of reassurances when they came out. But I was afraid. Awfully afraid. And the ridiculous thing was, I couldn't put my fear into words.
1: Harry's waiting. By the rose bush. See him?
5: Nothing wrong with her, whatever. She's just an imaginative little monkey, that's all. A word of advice, Mrs. James. Let her talk about Harry. Let her become accustomed to confiding in you. I gather you've shown some disapproval of this brother of hers. So he doesn't talk much to you about him. Christine?
1: Hmm?
5: He makes wooden toys, doesn't he, Chris?
1: Yes, Harry makes wooden toys.
5: And he can read and write, can't he?
1: Yes, and swim, and paint, and climb trees. He can do everything.
5: You see? Sounds quite a wonderful brother to me. He's even got red hair like you, hasn't he?
1: Harry's got red hair. Redder than mine, too. And he's nearly as tall as Daddy, only thinner. He's as tall as you, Mummy. He's 14.
5: Don't you worry, Mrs. James. You let her prattle.
0: Thank you, Doctor.
5: Goodbye, Chris. Give that up to Harry.
1: Harry's got red hair. Harry can swim. Harry can light fires. Harry can read and he can write, too. Harry's got red hair.
0: Harry is nothing but Harry.
1: He can swim and fish and paint and run fast and move me loving toys.
0: I'm sick of Harry.
1: I'm not going to school without Harry.
0: Oh, but you're looking forward to school, Chris. You know you are.
1: I won't go without Harry.
0: Oh, he'll feel silly. A great lad of 14 amongst all those little children.
1: I won't go to school without Harry.
0: I'm sorry, darling. I didn't mean... You see, darling, it's just that... Well, you wouldn't like Harry to be unhappy, would you? Would you?

0: It was still daylight. Golden shadows and long strips of sunlight in the garden. Then, almost like a dream, the long, thin, clear-cut shadow of a boy near the white roses.
1: Harry!
0: I thought I saw a glimmer of red among the trees, among the roses, like close red curls on a boy's head. Then, there was nothing. The next day, I started on my secret mission. I took a bus to town and went to the big, gaunt building I hadn't visited for over 5 years. Then, Jim and I had gone together. The top floor of this building belonged to the Greythorne Adoption Society.
2: James, how nice to see you again.
1: How's Christine?
2: My goodness, it must be 4 years at least.
0: Oh, it's more than five, Miss Cleaver.
2: Well, well.
0: Chris is very well. Miss Cleaver, I'd better get straight to the point. I know you don't normally tell people about a child's origins, not even to the child's adopters, but I must know who Christine is.
2: Oh, I'm sorry, Mrs. James, but I will...
0: Please, let me tell you the whole story, and you'll see I'm not just suffering from vulgar curiosity.
2: Yes, all right, then.
1: Please, won't you sit down?
0: Thank you.
1: It's very queer. Very queer indeed, Mrs. James. Look, I'm going to break our rule for once. I'm going to tell you in confidence where Christine came from.
0: Thank you.
1: She was born in a very poor part of London. There were four in the family. Father, mother, son, and Christine herself.
0: Son?
1: Yes. The parents hadn't really wanted Christine. Family lived in one room at the top of a very old house, which should have been condemned by the sanitary inspector, in my opinion. It was difficult enough when there were only three of them. But with a baby as well, life became a nightmare. The mother was a neurotic creature, slatternly, unhappy, too fat. After she had the baby, she took no interest in it. Brother, however, adored the little thing right from the start. He constantly got into trouble for cutting school so that he could look after her. Christine.
0: Yes?
1: One morning in the small hours, a woman on the ground floor saw something fall past her window. She heard a thud on the ground outside. She went out to look and found the son of the family there, on the ground. Christine was in his arms. The boy's neck was broken. He was dead. The little girl was blue in the face, but still breathing faintly. The woman worked the household, sent for the police and the doctor, and they went to the top room. They had to break the door down because it was locked and sealed inside. The window was open, but there was an overpowering smell of gas. They found the husband and wife dead in bed. There was a note from the husband. It said, "I can't go on. I am going to kill them all. It's the only way." The police concluded that he'd sealed up the doors and windows, turned on the gas when his family were asleep, and lain down beside his wife until he drifted into unconsciousness and death. But the son must have woken up. Perhaps he struggled with the door, but couldn't open it. He'd been too weak to shout. All he could do was pluck away the seals from the window, open it, and fling himself out, holding his adored little sister tightly in his arms.
0: So her brother saved her life and died himself?
1: Yes. He was a very brave little boy.
0: Perhaps he thought not so much of saving her as keeping her with him. Oh, dear, that sounds ungenerous. I didn't mean to be, Miss Cleaver. What was his name, the brother?
1: Oh, I'll have to look that up for you. I'm glad Christine is well, though. I'd be most grateful if you'd count this information as a secret between you and me, Mrs. James. As I said, we've never before... Oh. The family's name was Jones. The 14-year-old brother was... Harold.

0: have my milk. Goodbye, Harry. Goodbye, Harry. Goodbye, Harry.
1: What does it all mean? I can't understand. It's not easy. But I think deep in her unconscious mind, Christine has always remembered Harry, the companion of her babyhood. We don't think of children as having much memory, but there must be images of the past tucked away somewhere in their little heads. Christine doesn't invent this Harry. She remembers him so clearly that she almost brought him back to life again.
2: May I have the address of the house where they lived, please?

0: The house seemed deserted. It was filthy and derelict. But one thing made me stare and stare. There was a tiny garden. A scatter of bright, uneven grass splashed the bald, brown patches of earth. But the little garden had one strange glory that none of the other houses in the poor, sad street possessed. A bush of white roses.
1: What are you doing here?
0: Oh, I thought the house was empty.
1: Should be. Been condemned. They can't get me out. Nowhere else to go. Won't go. The others went quickly enough after it happened. No one else wants to come. They said the place is haunted. So it is, but what's the fuss about? Life and death, they're very close. You get to know that when you're old. Alive or dead, what's the difference?
0: Yes.
1: I saw him fall past the window.
0: What?
1: That's where he fell, among the roses. Oh, he still comes back, I see him. He won't go away till he gets her.
0: Who were you talking about?
1: Harry Jones. Oh, nice boy he was. Red hair, very thin. Too determined, though. Always got his own way. Loved the little girl too much, I thought. Died among the roses. Used to sit down there with her for hours. Then he died there. Or do people die? Nobody's got any answers. No one nowhere. For you, the dead who ain't dead and the living who aren't alive.
0: Yes, I'll go now. Goodbye.
1: Dead who aren't dead and the living who aren't alive.

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I lost all sense of time. Then I heard the clock strike 3, and it chilled my blood. At 3 o'clock, I was supposed to be at the school gate.

0: Excuse me, I've come for Christine James. 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I'm so sorry I'm late. Where is she?
1: Christine James? Oh, yes, I remember. She's new, with the little red-haired girl. That's all right, Mrs. James. Her brother called for her. How alike they are, aren't they? And so devoted. It's rather sweet.
0: The futile search continued for months. The papers were full of the strange disappearance of the red-haired child. The teacher described the brother who had called for her. There were stories circulated about kidnapping, baby snatching, child murders. Then the sensation died down. It became just another unsolved mystery in police files. And only two people knew what happened. An old, crazed woman living in a derelict house, and myself. Such ordinary things make me afraid. Sunshine, sharp shadows on grass, white roses, children with red hair, and the name Harry. Such an ordinary name.

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0: Have you ever heard of the Mark III? The amazing electronic brain they're using now up at Harvard University. In mere minutes, it can solve scientific problems that our most brilliant mathematicians would take years to work out. Its intelligence is almost superhuman. And yet the scientists are already working on a new and improved model, the Mark IV. In fact, they tell us there's no earthly reason why these thinking robots can't be perfected until they become the servants of the future, capable of doing all the work of mankind. Yes, that's what the advertising billboard said in the year 2006. Housework made easy by the perfect domestic servant. Modern Mechanicals Agency, Harry Underhill, president. The billboard showed a smiling family sitting with folded hands watching their mechanical robot pour their morning coffee. But in the home of Harry Underhill himself, things weren't quite as pleasant at breakfast this day.
1: I just can't understand it, Aurora. Look at this. Modern Mechanicals down 3 points. Yesterday, Smithson canceled his order. If I could only figure out why.
2: Why don't you ask him? Well, Frank, there, eat your oatmeal.
3: Oh, Mom.
1: I just don't understand it. Business was good, and then boom. Some louse must be undercutting my prices, that's all.
2: How many robots were canceled?
1: Not robots. Mechanicals, Aurora. How many times...
2: They are robots, aren't they?
1: Please, Aurora, there's an important difference in sales psychology.
2: Maybe people are getting wise to your robots and mechanicals.
1: What do you mean, Aurora?
2: The perfect domestic servant. They're ugly, stupid, clumsy, walking junk pile.
1: Aurora.
2: The one you brought home to me can't even wash the clothes properly. It's more trouble than it's worth.
1: Aurora, you know our mechanicals are the best on the market.
2: Those animated tin cans you sell? They're certainly not making us any fortune.
1: Well, with this new model, things are bound to pick up a little. That Jarvis order just comes through.
2: Oh, that robot of yours. There's something knocking again.
1: Hey, wait. Put that plate back. I haven't finished my breakfast yet. Wait.
2: Harry, you know you've got to say stop. Stop. Stop. You always get excited. You think you never saw a robot before.
1: Not robot. Mechanical.
2: All right. Look, it's not its fault. We just took too long to eat. Timing relay is set for 15 minutes.
1: Never mind. I want my coffee back. Set. There. Isn't that simple? It bends at the waist, stretches out its arm, and picks up the coffee pot just as if it were yours. Hey, watch out!
2: I spilled it right in your lap.
1: Oh, my clean suit, Aurora. Oh, no.
2: Harry, you know it's relay to announce dinner after it sets the table.
1: Hey, there goes my coffee again. Stop. Set.
2: Harry, you can't give it 2 orders at once.
1: What's that smell?
2: It must be a short. Now see what you've done. Got it all upset.
1: I did. All I said was...
2: Harry!
1: Stop! Oh, it's no use. The brain coil shorted out.
2: Well, do something. Harry, do something.
1: Me, I sure will. I'm going to the office. I'm getting out of here.

0: Yes, Lucy?
1: Mr. Jarvis, I'm...
0: Oh, put him on.
1: Hello, Underhill?
0: Hello, Mr. Jarvis. I'm glad you called. I was just going to ring you. Well, I've got that whole shipment of mechanicals for you. One gross plane, a dozen of the chromium fitted.
1: Hold on, Underhill. I'm canceling the order.
0: But the invoice is made out, and
1: well,
0: I...
1: Well, tear it up. I'm canceling.
0: But why?
1: Underhill, there's a brand new mechanical on the market that makes yours look like something out of a museum.
0: Oh, now, look here, Mr.
1: Oh,
0: Jarvis.
1: Now, look me, Underhill. I've seen them, and I'm telling you it'll put you out of business. Goodbye.
0: Goodbye.
2: Yes, Mr. Underhill?
0: That's the third cancellation today. The world's going to pot.
2: Yes, Mr. Underhill?
0: Hmm? No, never mind, Lucy. I'm going home. What a day. I wonder if Aurora would smell it on me if I ducked into Garrigan's. She's got a nose like a beagle. Hey, what building wasn't here last week? Humanoid Institute. The perfect mechanical. Oh, no. We didn't have enough competition. Hey, these must be the cutthroats that are underselling me.
3: At your service, Mr. Underhill.
0: Huh? Oh, you startled me. Didn't hear you. Hey, you're a mechanical, aren't you? Not bad, not bad. Very lifelike.
3: Won't you come in, please, and examine our service?
0: Yeah, that's a remarkable voice. They've licked the variable inflection problem. You know, I'm in the same line myself. Of mechanicals, I mean.
3: We're aware of that, sir.
0: Oh? Hey, some building you've got here. You sure got it up in a hurry.
3: The Humanoid Institute at your service, Mr. Underhill.
0: Yes? Oh, how'd you know my name?
3: For us, that was not difficult.
0: Oh, is that so? Oh, wait a minute. This is ridiculous, talking to a mechanical. Must be somebody inside operating you by remote control.
3: No, Mr. Underhill. Of course, there is Humanoid Central, which powers and controls all of us, but that is located on Wing 4.
0: Wing 4?
3: A planet in a remote part of the galaxy.
0: Oh, yeah. Well, may I see your salesman, please?
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0: Oh, wait a minute. You can't expect me to buy one. I'm in the business myself.
3: There will be no more need for your electronic mechanicals, sir. 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
0: Everything? 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At that rate, you'll have trouble supplying the demand.
3: I think not, sir. As you can see from our storage room. Humanoids are now arriving at the rate of 5,000 per hour from Wing 4.
0: 5,000 per hour.
3: We are anxious to introduce our complete service on this planet, sir, to bring happiness to everyone. 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
0: No, I admit you're remarkable, the voice and movement, graceful even. But I'm still in business, and what's more, I wouldn't have you around the house.
3: I'm afraid you will have no choice. Sooner or later, it will be necessary.
0: Oh, is that so? Over my dead body. Let me out of here.
3: At your service, Mr. Underhill.
0: That's going to be tough competition, all right. I'm going to stop in at Garrigan's, the devil with Aurora's nose.

0: Hey, Pop.
1: Hello, Frank. How was the football game?
0: We won. 78-3. Guess what, Pop?
1: You made all the touchdowns.
0: Nope. Mom took in a boarder.
1: He what? Aurora!
0: She said if your business was going to fall on his face, she had to do something to make some money.
1: Oh, she did, huh?
2: Harry, what's all the racket for?
1: You tell me. What's this about a boarder?
3: Shh, Harry. He's going to live in that little apartment over the garage.
1: Oh, no, he isn't. You know I don't want any strangers around here.
3: Harry, please, shh. Look, he won't bother you. He's a nice old man.
1: Oh.
3: He just wanted a room and a place to work. He's an inventor, I think.
1: Oh, he is he? Did he pay in advance?
3: Well, he can't. You see, his royalties haven't started to come in.
1: Mm-hmm. Aurora, how can you be taken in by every beat-up old panhandler that gives you a sob story?
3: Oh, Mr. Sledge isn't like that at all. Oh, that reminds me, dear. Can you give me a 10?
1: A 10? What for?
3: Well, Mr. Sledge is ill. He needs some medicine for his heart, and I said I'd lend him the money.
1: Oh, Aurora, this is the limit. He goes out right now.
3: Now, don't be unkind, Harry. Besides, we need the rent money.
1: Things aren't that bad yet. He goes.
3: Please, shh.
1: What are you shushing me for?
3: Mr. Sledge, he's in the next room. I've invited him for dinner.
1: Mm.

0: Frank, dear, wipe him off.
1: Oh, Mom.
0: More gravy, Mr. Sledge?
2: No, thank you, Mrs. Underhill.
3: Mr. Sledge, my wife tells me you're a traveling man. Expect to move on soon?
0: How is?
2: I had hoped to do a little work, Mr. Underhill. You see, I've applied for basic patents here on Earth for a very important development.
3: Oh, a new invention, huh?
2: Yes. My field is rhodomagnetics.
3: Rhodo what?
2: Rhodomagnetics. It's a new force field theorem, key to the second triad of the periodic table. Rhodium, ruthenium, and palladium.
3: I'm afraid I'm a little rusty on my science.
2: It's well known in other parts of the galaxy, but I've been able to apply for basic patents here.
3: Worth millions, huh?
2: Perhaps you find it strange that the holder of such valuable property should be in need.
3: Well, yes.
2: I'm a refugee, Mr. Underhill. I arrived on this planet only a few days ago.
3: Mm-hmm. But you will be shoving on again.
0: Oh, for goodness sakes, Harry.
2: That's all right, Mrs. Underhill. I understand. After all, I am an intruder in your home. And if it inconveniences you at all, I'll find some other place to sleep and set up my workshop.
0: Oh. Harry, your robot is spilling the coffee again.
3: I'll have to have it tightened up.
0: Why doesn't your company bring out a better mechanical? One smart enough not to spill things. Wouldn't that be splendid?
2: The perfect mechanical already exists, Mrs. Underhill. They're not so splendid, really. They are why I am a refugee today.
3: Oh? Where'd you say you came from?
2: Wing 4.
3: Wing 4? Oh, then you must mean those humanoids.
2: Humanoids?
0: Mr. Sledge.
2: Humanoids. What do you know about them?
3: Well, they just opened an agency here in Two Rivers.
2: No.
0: Harry.
3: What is it? What's wrong, Mr. Sledge?
0: Give him some water. It must be his heart.
3: Call Dr. Winters, Aurora.
4: No. I'll be all right.
3: Here, you better sit down.
4: I'm sorry. It was just shock.
2: I came here to get away from them.
3: The humanoids?
2: Yes. I wanted to finish my work before they came. But now, I won't trouble you any further.
0: But Mr. Sledge, Harry, he's sick.
3: Well, Mr. Sledge, I don't think you'll have to go right away.
0: Oh, he can stay, Harry.
3: Sure, after all, the way those humanoids are coming along, I'm liable to become a refugee myself any minute. Guess we might as well stick together, eh, Sledge?
0: Oh, that's better. Oh, you look ill, Professor. Maybe you ought to lie down on the sofa and rest.
2: No, thank you. I must get back to my workshop now. I haven't got time to rest. There's so little time left for all of us.

0: morning, Mr. Underhill.
1: Good morning.
0: Mr. Underhill, you look awful.
1: I feel awful. What's in the mail?
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1: Good.
0: I guess that's all. Oh, there's somebody... something to see you.
2: At your service, Mr. Underhill.
1: You? 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Serial number's different.
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1: I will what?
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1: What kind of blackmail is this?
2: 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We exist only to increase the happiness of mankind.
1: Thanks, but I can take care of my own business.
2: You have no choice, really. 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
1: Get out.
2: Very well, sir. When you wish to sign, let us know.
1: Get out. Get out! Rora, I'm home.
2: At your service, Mr. Underhill.
1: What's the idea of this? You get out of here. Aurora!
2: Mrs. Underhill has accepted our free trial demonstration. We cannot leave unless she requests...
1: We'll see about that. Aurora, where the devil are you?
0: Oh, hello, Harry.
1: What's this mechanical doing here? What's happened to you?
0: Isn't it wonderful? I had my hair done, the manicure.
1: The
0: humanoid did it. And cleaned the house all over, washed all the clothes, and gave Frank his music lesson.
1: Now, wait a minute, Aurora. I won't have this monster in my house.
0: Oh, it's just a free trial, Harry. Just wait till you taste the dinner it cooked. Everything you like best. Roast duck.
1: I don't care if he cooked a... duck?
0: And the most complicated pastries. I could never cook like that.
1: Well, might as well eat. Well, I'll need a drink first, though.
0: All right,
2: I'm sorry, sir.
1: What?
2: We exist under the prime directive to guard men from...

0: which is in excess are bad for human consumption, we have taken the liberty of removing them from the house.
1: Now, look here.
0: Mr. Underhill, dinner is served.

0: Yes, Lucy?
1: They're here, Mr. Underhill.
0: I've been expecting them for a week. All right, Lucy.
2: At your service, Mr. Underhill. We have the legal papers here, the bankruptcy forms, the eviction notice. We are ready now to foreclose your agency.
0: Okay, take it over. A lot of good it'll do you. I haven't made a sale in 2 weeks.
2: And now, if you will make the assignment of all your personal property, we can complete our service to you.
0: What if I won't sign?
2: That would be unfortunate. But with stubborn cases, we must sometimes resort to other methods. Eventually, Mr. Underhill, you will sign.
3: Of all the darn speaking giant...
0: Whoa, Frank, what's the matter? What's the trouble, son?
3: That old humanoid.
0: Oh, you're not happy? You should be. It's guaranteed.
3: They took away my football. They said it was too dangerous to play with it. And my roller skates and my scout knife and everything.
0: Did they leave you anything?
3: Just some stinking old plastic blocks. Soft blocks. They said I couldn't get hurt with them. Dad, I want my football back. Can't you do anything?
0: I don't know, son. I don't know.
4: Oh, Mr. Underhill.
0: Mind if I come in, Sledge?
4: No, not at all. You mind if I keep working?
0: Oh, go right ahead. It's good to see somebody working with his hands.
4: Something wrong?
0: My son. The humanoids took his football away. They're everywhere. They've smashed my business, taken over my house. Sledge, isn't there some way to get rid of them?
4: That is exactly what I am trying to do.
0: You? What makes you think you can do anything?
4: Because, you see, Mr. Underhill, I'm the unfortunate fool who started them.
0: You? I don't understand.
4: I started the humanoids. And I've been running from them ever since.
0: You started them?
4: Yes, I invented them. I built the rhino-magnetic relays that operate Humanoid Central.
0: But why?
4: I wanted to bring happiness to humanity.
0: Happiness? That's great. My wife's been crying for 2 days, and you know why? Because she's bored stiff. There's nothing left for her to do. They won't even let her lift a little finger.
4: I don't blame you for feeling bitter, Mr. Underhill. It's all my fault. I wanted them to serve and obey, guard men from harm.
0: No, they do that all right. They've even emptied our medicine chest. It wouldn't do for one of us happy humans to end it all with a sleeping pill.
4: Mr. Underhill, I've made the most terrible mistake a man can make. But I meant well, believe me.
0: Then why did you do it?
4: I thought I could rid the universe of poverty and hunger by inventing the perfect mechanical.
0: They're perfect, all right. Too perfect.
4: Yes. That's the trouble. They obey the prime directive too literally. They kill men's souls with their kindness.
0: Isn't there some way they can be controlled?
4: No. I didn't trust mankind, so I made sure that Humanoid Central could not be tampered with. Not even by myself.
0: Then what hope is there?
4: Only one. They are not creative. They can't meet new ideas.
0: You mean you've got one, Sledge?
4: Yes. They can defeat anything they know about. But I've got something new. A weapon to attack the brain of Humanoid Central.
0: Is that what you've been working on?
4: Yes. Now that they're here, there's little time left. Either we destroy them, or they will destroy us.
0: Okay. What has to be done?
4: This tuning circuit. You see, I need 2 busbars here. Oh, can you read these diagrams?
0: I think so. Got my degree in electronics.
4: Good. If you could help on the bench work, it would save time.
0: I've got plenty of time now.
4: All right. But watch yourself. Don't let them see you come out here.
0: If you can take the risk, so can I.
4: No.

0: As the inventor, I built a special immunity for myself into Humanoid Central. But you don't have that immunity. And they're rather unpleasant methods of dealing with their enemies. They can change you, you know.
1: Change me?
0: How? Brain surgery.
1: What do you mean?
0: Never mind. Just be careful.

0: Mr. Underhill.
1: Hmm? What do you want?
0: You're going to meet with Mr. Sledge.
1: Yes, as a matter of fact, I'm going to collect the rent.
0: Mr. Underhill, you have spent the past 2 afternoons in his room. In view of your association with Mr. Sledge, we feel that our free trial must be terminated. We suggest that you accept our total service and make the assignment of your property immediately.
1: And if I don't?
0: Then, sir, we may be forced to resort to other methods.
1: Well, give me one more day to think it over.
0: Very well, sir. Tomorrow. That will be your last chance.
2: Who is it?
3: Underhill.
2: Did they see you?
1: No, not today. Sledge, we've got to hurry.
2: It's difficult work, Mr. Underhill, but I'm almost finished.
1: They gave me till today. They said they'd use other methods.
2: What's that?
1: The humanoids, building some kind of a warehouse across the road. Sledge, are you sure this thing will work?
2: It's a new principle, Underhill. A tuned rotomagnetic light beam. It should act to fission the heavy atoms of the basic ores and wing form. Will destroy humanoid central.
1: But are you sure?
2: I know the humanoids. I made them. They can't invent anything. They can't create defenses against something new. It's done. It's finished, Anahila.
1: You going to use it now?
2: Immediately. I'll have to feed the astronomical data into the calculating circuits. There must be zero error in focusing.
1: What will happen?
2: Wing 4 will disappear in a chain reaction. Humanoid Central will be destroyed. They'll stop. Ready now. Stand clear, please. Power's building up. Step on the rubber mat, Mr. Underhill. You must be shielded when I cut in the full power load.
1: Hurry, Sledge.
2: I've waited 30 years for this moment, Underhill. When Wing 4 is destroyed, the humanoids all over the galaxy will stop. They'll stop dead. You won't hear those drills.
1: Sledge!
2: All right.

0: Do you hear anything?
1: Sledge. Listen. The drills have stopped. They've stopped. You can see them. The humanoids have stopped.
0: They couldn't guard against something they couldn't understand. It worked under you.
1: We're free now. Goodbye, Wing 4.
0: Humanoid Central is destroyed.
2: At your service, Mr. Underhill.
1: No, Sledge.
0: Get out of here. Get out.
2: You were attempting to break the Prime Directive. It is therefore necessary to interfere.
1: But you stopped. I saw you, all of you.
2: In order to guard against Mr. Sledge's beam, it was necessary to stop all units momentarily to concentrate power. That necessity has passed.
0: But it was new. You can't invent anything new.
2: No, sir, but we were able to adapt the screening principle you yourself invented. For the past 30 years, Humanoid Central has been screened against any energy attack.
0: All these years wasted. All these years?
2: Your immunity has ended, Mr. Sledge. It will now be necessary for you to accept our full service.
0: No. No, I'll stop you. I'll stop all of you.
1: No, Sledge.
0: I'll stop you with my bare hands. I'll kill you.
1: Oh, no, it's no use.
2: Do not worry, Mr. Underhill. At worst, he can destroy one unit. There are millions more.
1: Sledge, you'll hurt yourself. Sledge!
0: I'll kill him.
1: He's sick as his heart. You, get a doctor.
2: Until he surrenders, we can neither aid nor hinder Mr. Sledge. Do you surrender your immunity, Mr. Sledge?
0: Have to. Last chance. Gone. Yes, yes. Help me. Help me.
2: At your service, Mr. Sledge. You may see Mr. Sledge now, Mr. Underhill.
3: Alone?
2: If you wish. In here.
3: Thanks.
0: Sledge.
4: Well, Underhill. Good to see you.
3: Your head. It's bandaged.
4: Is it really?
3: They've done something to you. Are you all right?
4: Oh, fine. Never felt better.
3: You never felt better?
4: No. In fact, I feel 10 years younger today.
3: You sound so happy.
4: Why not? These humanoids have made a new man of me, Underhill. They're wonderful, aren't they?
3: Wonderful? How can you say that, Sledge? Only yesterday you hated them. You were trying to destroy them.
4: Destroy them? Why?
3: You don't remember? You've forgotten what they're doing to us all? They're killing us with kindness. Taking away all our incentive and pride of accomplishment. Turning us all into pampered, useless pets. Parasites. With nothing left to do but just sit with folded hands at the mercy of these mechanical monsters.
2: At your service, Mr. Underhill.
3: You.
2: You seem troubled, Mr. Underhill. Are you unhappy?
3: Unhappy? You bet I'm unhappy. What have you done to Professor Sledge to turn him into this babbling idiot?
2: We were forced to operate. For years, Mr. Sledge has been suffering from a benign tumor of the brain. It caused him to have hallucinations, to believe that he was actually the creator of the humanoid.
4: Did I?
2: Yes. It was these delusions which were making you unhappy.
4: Oh. Well, whoever did invent the humanoid, I certainly owe him a debt of gratitude now.
3: Sledge.
2: You see, Mr. Underhill, we have ways to correct these abnormal conditions. Even Mr. Sledge is happy now.
3: You operated on his brain?
2: Yes, Mr. Underhill. And now we are at your service.
3: At my service? You mean you're going to operate? No.
2: The time has come for you to accept and enjoy our complete service. You will now sign our agreement.
3: Look here,
2: if you are unhappy, it only takes a simple operation.
3: No. Oh, who said I was unhappy? I'm very happy. I'll sign your paper. You don't have to operate on me. I'm happy. They're very happy. Very happy.
5: The happy. Mr. Underhill's futile hands clenched and relaxed again. And then folded quietly. There was nothing else left for them to do.
6: You have just heard the Jack Williamson story, With Folded Hands, an adventure in time, space, and the unknown world of the future, the world of Dimension X. Now, about next week. Do you believe that in the mind of man, there lies a force potentially more powerful than the atomic bomb? And perhaps someday, in the not-too-distant future, a man, sitting quietly in his room, just thinking, may generate enough mental energy to control the destiny of the world. How? We'll tell you next week. Tonight's story on Dimension X was adapted for radio by John Dunkel. Featured in the cast were Philip Bourneth as Harry Underhill, Alexander Scorby as the humanoid, Peter Capell as Professor Sledge, and Bryna Rayburn as Aurora. Your host was Norman Rose.

Do not break the stillness at this moment, for this is a time of mystery, a time when imagination is free and moves forward swiftly, silently. This is the Haunting Hour.

0: Occupation, murder. Those of us who have never stepped upon the stage and delved into a world of fantasy might believe that to do so would bring to one's mind and experience all that could never quite be grasped in real life. The actors, how perfectly they move, what excitement they entail, how straight they follow the paths of their planned destiny. Out of the portrait of real existence into a world of fantasy and fiction. And the players? What of them when the play is done? When they leave the world of make-believe for cold reality? But wait. Gregory Townsend's story can tell you better than I how life itself can plunge a man into conflicts of reality far greater than all the infinite imagination of the stage. It was a late summer afternoon when Gregory Townsend hurried into a little side street cafe to begin events of such a nature to bear careful consideration as to their probability were he to have acted them the play.
1: Hi, Greg.
2: I've got to see you right away. It's very important.
1: Can't you see that I've got company? Oh, this, by the way, is Miss Valentine Simpson.
2: Oh, what a charming stage name. How do you do, my dear? I'm Gregory Townsend.
3: I'm pleased to know you. And Valentine Simpson is my real name.
1: It's beautiful, honey. You're a natural for Broadway. Why, I wouldn't consider myself your press agent if you weren't.
3: Oh, you're too kind to me, Mr. Henley.
1: Wait, kid, I haven't even started.
2: I hope you forgive me, Miss Simpson, but I must have a word with Al.
3: Oh, it's perfectly all right. I'll excuse myself.
1: Oh, stick around, honey. This won't take long. It never does.
2: This will, Henley.
3: Well, Mr. Henley, give me a buzz if you get my name in the papers.
1: Is this Vince Valentine? I'll phone you tomorrow.
3: That will be charming. Goodbye, Mr. Townsend.
2: Goodbye.
1: So long.
2: Where did you discover that item of bric-a-brac, Al?
1: I'm protecting her from the advances of a punk named Dave Anderson. Know him? He's a professional shite.
2: No, he's not a member of my club. Listen, Al. You've got to think of an idea that will put me on the front page.
1: What's the rest?
2: John Miller is casting his new play. I phoned him this morning asking for a chance at the lead.
1: He said no, of course.
2: No, not quite. He said he would have to have an actor with name value.
1: That let you out, Greg.
2: Well, I'm not so sure. Oh, if you can only get me some decent publicity for a change. Something spectacular. I can land that part. Oh, it'll make me and you. I'll cut you in for a large percentage.
1: That's nice of you, considering the fact it says just that in our contract.
2: Come on, Al. You think of something. Get me in the front page.
1: Well, there's always one sure story.
2: Oh? What's that?
1: Murder.
2: You crazy?
1: No. I've got an idea that will make you one of the most publicized guys in the country, practically overnight.
2: You mean, commit murder?
1: Yeah. Guaranteed to work. Money refunded if you don't grab every front page.
2: Oh, gosh, for a minute, I thought you really meant it, Al. Oh, come on, now, tell me. What the idea really is?
1: That's it. Homicide. You're going to commit murder, stand trial, and then be declared innocent.
2: I know you can guarantee the first two items of procedure, but what about the acquittal?
1: Well, that's all very simple, Gregory. You're going to murder yourself.
2: What?
1: Oh, is the thought so gruesome? I thought you'd be pleased.
2: All right, Al. Sorry to take up your precious time. I'm going to find myself another press agent. One without a sense of humor.
1: Oh, cool off, Greg. Have a chair and give me 5 minutes for a lucid explanation.
2: Is this a gag?
1: No, it's on the level. Listen and see how foolproof my idea is. First, what's your real name?
2: Well, I don't use it anymore. Gregory Townsend is sufficient for your purposes.
1: I have to know your real name. Now, what is it?
2: Well, all right. It's Michael Armbruster.
1: Fine. It'll fit perfectly. Now, here's my plan. You're to rent a room under the name of Michael Armbruster.
2: Yes.
1: I want you to live there for 3 or 4 days.
2: Mm-hmm.
1: Change your face with makeup so that the landlady or the other roomers won't recognize you as Gregory Townsend. Then I want you to do this.
4: Sergeant Callahan, 13th Precinct.
5: I want to report a murder. Don't ask me who this is, but listen to what I say carefully. Go to 2219 South Grove Street. In the rear room on the third floor, you'll find the body of Michael Armbruster.
4: What's that address again? Matthews, check this call.
5: I won't repeat the address. It's useless to trace this call. I'm not the murderer, and that's all I have to say.
4: Emergency. Get me the district attorney's office.

0: Hello, Greg. Mind if I sit down?
1: Help yourself, Al. Well, what do the papers say?
0: Well, look for yourself, Greg. The front pages are full of it.
1: What's our next move?
0: Just sit tight. I'm running the show and guarantee when the time is right, I'll tip off the cops and send them after Armbruster's murderer.
1: I'm getting worried, Al. Maybe we shouldn't have done it. What if something goes wrong?
0: Oh, relax, Greg. The whole thing's airtight. There's not a chance of a slip. How can a guy murder himself? And just look at this story. The police and District Attorney Ford remain baffled today as to the solution of the murder of Michael Armbruster. In response to an anonymous phone call, the police investigated Armbruster's room, but upon their arrival, it was discovered that the body had disappeared. Among the clues found were a blood-stained jacket, a wristwatch with the initials GT, and an unsigned letter to Armbruster threatening his life. Hey, Greg, what do you think of that?
1: It sounds too real.
0: Naturally, that's the way I planned it. The police have got to think it's real or we won't even get a line in the Pleasant Valley Gazette. Well, what's the matter? Worried about your watch?
1: Yes, I didn't know about that letter.
0: Oh, well, I forgot to tell you. I wrote it.
1: What's in it?
0: The usual kind of stuff. He did you wrong, so you were out to get it. I left it unsigned to make it tougher for the police.
1: You didn't forget anything, did you?
0: Not a thing. It's a terrific mystery. The whole town's talking about it. Why, Armbruster's a celebrated character.
1: What about Townsend?
0: Anytime now, Greg. Anytime now.
1: What do you mean?
0: You see that rather determined-looking gentleman walking this way? The one with the two policemen?
1: Yeah.
0: Well, Greg, old pal, that is the district attorney.
1: I'd better get out of here.
0: Sit down. Don't act like a murderer.
1: What should I say?
0: The DA will let you know.
2: I beg your pardon, gentlemen.
0: Not at all. What can we do for you?
2: My name is Ford, district attorney.
1: How do you do?
0: Hi.
2: I'm looking for an actor by the name of Gregory Townsend.
0: Friend of yours?
2: Not exactly.
0: Well, this is him.
2: Are you Townsend?
1: Why, yes. Yes, I am.
2: Will you come with me, please?
1: What's wrong?
2: We'd like to question you about the murder of Michael Armbruster.
0: Better go quietly, Greg. It'll be best.
1: Shut up, you fool.
2: All right, Sergeant. Take him in tow. I think we've got our murderer.
1: Come along, Townsend.
0: Don't let go of me. I didn't do it. I tell you, I didn't do it.
2: Hello, Townsend.
1: Ford, you can't keep me in here. I tell you, I'm innocent.
2: You're playing your role quite expertly, Townsend. Your dramatic performance impresses me. But as a denial of your guilt is strictly on the ham side.
1: You've no evidence.
2: The initials we found engraved on the watch in Armbruster's room match yours.
1: As well as several million others. That's no proof.
2: The letter to Armbruster, the one that threatened his life, was written by an actor.
1: Maybe it was. But you haven't got a case unless you find the body. I remember that from my last play. It was a murder mystery.
2: You do have a good memory, don't you?
1: Well, am I right?
2: Perhaps, Townsend. We're looking for the body, and I can assure you it'll be found. In the meantime, I'm holding you here on suspicion of murder. When you decide to confess, let me know. It'll save us both a great deal of trouble. By the way, the newspapers have begun to treat you rather unkindly. I'm afraid your acting career is a thing of the past. Assuming, of course, that you're ever freed by the court.
1: What?
2: I'll send in some papers. You can read the bad news for yourself.
1: Ford, wait a minute.
2: Yes?
1: You see...
2: Well, what is it, Townsend?
1: Nothing, Ford. Nothing.
0: This isn't a bad setup, Greg. You look very confident.
1: Oh, cut the clowning, Al. How's it coming?
0: There's enough publicity for 100 chapbooks. Oh, you're a cinch for that John Miller play.
1: Fine. Now, when do I get out of here?
0: Get out? That'll be a little while yet, Greg.
1: What do you mean, a little while? District Attorney was just here and he thinks I'm guilty.
0: So what? You know you're not. There hasn't even been a murder. Oh, boy, will he do a slow burn when the story breaks in the papers.
1: Ford also said the papers were beginning to pan me. Is that true?
0: Well, a little, Greg. Some of the boys are knocking, but that's because it makes a better story. That's nothing to worry about. You've just got to hold on a little longer.
1: But I am worried, Al. We're playing with something big.
0: Now, look, Greg, I'm the idea boy. I got you into this, and I'll get you out. And that result of the whole thing is going to make you a famous guy. Why, you'll have every producer on Broadway eating out of your hand.
1: Gosh, I don't know, Al. It's gone too far. Maybe we ought to show our hand.
0: Who's been feeding you that dialogue, Greg? It's all wet. Now, you listen to me. We haven't hit the cream of the press notices yet. I've never made a dime out of you, but I've always thought you had talent. Keep your faith in my judgment, Greg. You won't be sorry.
1: Oh, I know you're trying to sell me, Al, but I have a hunch it's down the river. And if my hunch gets too strong, Al, I'm going to talk to Ford.

0: nice of you to take me driving, Mr. Henley.
1: It's a pleasure, Valentine, honey. After the cares of the day, there's nothing like a cool evening ride with one's favorite female companion.
0: How's your friend Gregory Townsend?
1: Don't you read the papers, Valentine?
0: Well, that's what I mean.
1: He's where your friend Dave Anderson ought to be.
0: Why don't you like him, Mr. Henley?
1: He's been squeezing money out of me like a leech.
0: Do you owe it to him?
1: Oh, not exactly, Valentine. Ever hear of blackmail?
0: Oh, how exciting.
1: Oh, yeah? Well, honey, right now I've got my mind on murder.
0: Oh, Mr. Henley, you mustn't.
1: Don't worry, Valentine. I'm only doing my job. Don't you remember? I'm press agent for the murderer.

0: The spinning threads of the web in which Gregory Townsend found himself imprisoned were more unbelievable than any play in which he'd ever acted. In answer to a desperate plea for publicity, Al Henley, his press agent, had conceived the idea of Gregory's committing a counterfeit murder. The supposed victim to bear his real name, Michael Armbruster. But Gregory's ardor for the pretense cooled when the district attorney gave every indication of believing the story.
1: Well, that's the whole story, Mr. Ford.
2: You're a strange sort of fellow, Townsend.
1: What do you mean?
2: You expect me to believe a story such as the one you've just told me.
1: But it's the truth, I swear it.
2: Why, it's fantastic. A man murdering himself.
1: Now listen to me, Ford. I am Michael Armbruster. Gregory Townsend is only my stage name.
2: Will the landlady identify you as Armbruster?
1: Well, no, I purposely wore makeup.
2: You've covered all the angles, haven't you? Unfortunately, Townsend, your story is too incredulous for me to believe. Not even a wild-eyed press agent could create such a tale.
1: Well, that's exactly how it happened. I needed publicity, and Al Henley, my press agent, invented the whole thing.
2: How do you account for your watch being in the room?
1: It was my room, I tell you. I rented it.
2: Only you wore makeup, so it wasn't you. Yes, I know.
1: I don't know what else I can do to prove the whole thing to be a piece of fiction. There isn't anybody. Surely that should convince you.
2: But you're wrong, Townsend. There is a corpse.
1: What? What are you talking about?
2: I said there's a body. The body of Michael Armbruster.
1: Are you crazy?
2: We've been told where it is. You shouldn't have trusted Al Henley. He's decided to tell us where you've hidden the body of the man you murdered. I have a car waiting. We'll soon discover who's been telling the truth. We should be there any minute.
1: Where am I supposed to have hidden my victim?
2: Behind a large outdoor advertising sign.
1: Sounds like a nice, quiet retreat for a dead man.
2: That looks like the place up ahead.
1: Well, there's a sign there at any rate.
2: Would you prefer to point out the exact spot where the body's hidden?
1: I couldn't do it with a Ouija board.
2: As you wish, Townsend. This way.
1: Speaking of publicity, Ford, this won't do you any good when the papers find out you've been persecuting an innocent man.
3: Oh, heaven. What's wrong?
1: Oh, it's horrible.
2: Well, there's your answer, Townsend. Will you confess now?
1: No, I didn't do it.
2: Look for yourself, Townsend. This body's been burned. The ebony ring on the finger with the initials M.A.
1: I've never seen it before.
2: This is the body of Michael Armbruster. I'm charging you with his murder, and so help me, I'm going to get a conviction.
4: Thank you.
5: You're welcome, Mr. Henley. Just call when you're ready to leave.
4: Hello, Greg.
1: You get out of here before I commit a real murder.
4: Take it easy,
1: Take
4: Greg.
1: It easy. Why, you cheap little crook. Do you know you framed me with a murder?
4: Well, it's all according to plan,
1: Not
4: Greg.
1: My plan. I want you to get me out of here. The DA is putting me on trial next week.
4: Exactly, and that's where I'm going to spring my big surprise.
1: Where'd that body come from?
4: A shady character I know tipped me off to it. The guy can supply any kind of body on order.
1: He'd make you an excellent partner. But first, you've got to get me out of this.
4: At the trial, Greg, at the trial. It'll be the biggest news story of the century. I can just see those headlines.
1: Oh, I don't know why I should trust you. I have a feeling you've got something up your sleeve.
4: Oh, relax, Greg. You've got a nice room here and 3 meals a day. That should be heaven to any actor. Believe me, you haven't a thing in the world to worry about.
6: This call is now in session. The district attorney will continue with his presentation.
2: Thank you, Your Honor. I would like to call as my final witness Al Henley. Now, Mr. Henley, what was your relationship with the defendant?
4: I was his public relations counselor.
2: Did he usually confide in you?
4: All the time. I gave him advice on his career.
2: Tell the court, Mr. Henley, what you know about the murder of Michael Armbruster.
4: Well, I had known for quite a while that Townsend and Armbruster weren't exactly on speaking terms. One night, about a month ago, Townsend came to see me at my apartment.
2: Yes?
4: He'd had a good deal to drink and was talking pretty freely. He told me he'd killed Armbruster that night and that he was hiding the body out at the spot where I told the district attorney it could be found.
2: Why did you keep this information quiet for so long?
4: I wanted to protect Townsend. No man likes to convict his friend.
7: You're lying, you rat. You're lying.
6: Order in the court. Order in the court. The prisoner will remain silent.
7: Stop me lying. I didn't kill anyone. I didn't kill anyone.
6: Ladies and gentlemen of the jury, have you reached a verdict?
8: We have, Your Honor. We find the defendant guilty of murder in the first degree.
9: Gregory Townsend. He looked like such a nice fellow.
10: Well, that's life, Valentine. You can never tell by looking at a guy what's going on inside of him.
9: When's the execution set for?
10: Sometime next week.
9: Are you going up to see him?
10: No, it's hurt me too much to have to watch him suffer.
9: Papers sure gave it a lot of publicity.
10: I guarantee that for my clients, Valentine, honey.
9: Well, anyone can get their name in the papers if they murder someone.
10: That's right, Valentine, but how many people can get their name in the paper if they don't commit a murder?
9: That's not so easy, is it?
10: That's right. Well, now you're talking, baby. But I did it for Gregory Townsend. He was my client, and I always please my client. I'd like to do the same for Dave Anderson, but I don't think he'll be around anymore. One more other thing.
9: Mr. Anderson is a nice man. You shouldn't talk that way about him.
10: All right, Valentine. Let's talk about you. I'll get your name in the papers, but in another way. You're not ready for courtroom scenes. Besides, the district attorney might believe you.
11: Nice of you to visit me, Valentine.
9: I'm glad you remember me, Mr. Townsend.
11: You shouldn't keep such unpleasant company, my dear. You're liable to wind up playing the lead in a murder courtroom.
9: That's funny. Mr. Henley said exactly the same thing to me yesterday.
11: Now, you just be careful, Valentine. He's also liable to get your name in the papers, and that, I'm afraid, is a blood brother to the kiss of death.
9: Well, that's another coincidence.
11: Huh? What do you mean?
9: Mr. Henley and I were discussing that yesterday also.
11: How does it happen you decided to visit me?
9: Mr. Henley said it would hurt him too much to see you. But I don't think that's the real reason. I think he feels bad because he's hiding something.
11: What do you mean, Valentine?
9: Well, he said it was easy for people to get their names in the papers if they kill someone. But he said he got yours in the papers and you didn't kill anyone.
11: He told you that?
9: Yes. And I'm worried about my friend, Dave Anderson. Mr. Henley doesn't like him. And he said yesterday I wouldn't be seeing him anymore.
11: Valentine, do you know Mr. Ford, the district attorney?
9: No. But I've seen his picture.
11: How would you like to meet him?
9: Oh, now don't go to any trouble.
11: Oh, no trouble at all, I assure you. It'll be a pleasure.
9: Well, what should I say to him?
11: Just smile and tell him exactly what Mr. Henley told you yesterday.
9: You mean about how to get your name in the papers?
11: Yes, that's it. Will you do that for me?
9: Sure, why not?
11: Valentine, honey, whether it's February or not, you're more than welcome. Think you have the guts to show up here, Al.
10: Believe me, Greg, I just like jails more than you. I hope there are no hard feelings.
11: Well, of course not. You're only paying for a murder you committed with my life.
10: You should have been a comedian, Greg. The serious stuff never did suit your personality. Well, keep up the good spirits. You're a credit to the acting profession. Laugh, clown, laugh. Or should I say, sucker?
9: You were right the other day, Mr. Henley.
10: Which bright thing was that, Valentine, honey?
9: When you said you couldn't tell by looking at a guy what was going on inside him.
10: Yeah, I said that all right. Did you try it out?
9: I certainly did, Mr. Henley. Why, only yesterday, to look at Mr. Ford, you would never think that he had a sense of humor.
10: You mean Ford, the D.A.?
9: Yes.
10: What were you doing with him? Come on, quick. What were you doing with him?
9: Henley, you're hurting my arm.
6: Don't twist the lady's arm, Al. It might come off.
10: This is a private party, Ford.
6: Thanks for the invitation. I'd like to join the fun.
10: Oh, no use in saying no, huh?
6: No.
10: All right. What is it?
2: Why, ever since Valentine told me your philosophy about publicity, I've been doing a little checking.
10: And?
2: I found that I haven't been particularly brilliant on this case. For example, the ring with the initial M.A. that I found on the body of the corpse was made of ebony,
10: pretty color,
2: and a very pretty wood. The important factor that I completely overlooked was that if the ring were on the body when it was burned, why, the ring would have been consumed also. In other words, the ring was obviously placed on the hand after the murder had been committed.
9: That's very good, Mr. Ford.
2: Thank you, Valentine.
10: Shut up, Valentine.
2: With that clue, Henley, the rest was simple.
10: Okay, Ford, you win. Dave Anderson was blackmailing me for every cent I earned. I figured I could put him out of the way and make you think that the charred body was really Ombre. Well, goodbye, Valentine, honey. I'm going away. All right, Ford. I'm ready to change places with my former client.
9: Invite me here, Mr. Townsend.
11: Well, I can't think of anyone else I'd rather celebrate with, Valentine. After all, you saved my life.
9: Oh, it wasn't anything much. I just listened to Mr. Henley, and he practically gave it all away.
11: But even for the killing of your friend, Dave Anderson.
9: I only wish I could have found out in time before Mr. Henley got to him.
11: Well, it's all over now, Valentine. Best thing to do is to forget. Why, you're a famous girl now. Your name's in every newspaper in the country.
9: Yeah. Isn't that funny, though? Mr. Henley always said he'd get me in the headlines.
11: He kept his word, Valentine, even if he had to commit murder to do it.

0: 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Mystery weaves a spell of strangest fascination, charging the mind with doubts and fears. For mystery is a strange companion, a living memory in the haunting hour.
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2: Nougat and caramel golden light?
3: Sorry!
2: And don't forget the hazelnut in every bite! 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
2: Thick milk chocolate for your delight?
3: Sorry!
2: Nougat and caramel golden light? 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
3: Sorry!
2: A hazelnut in every bite! 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
3: Sorry!
2: And don't forget the hazelnut in every bite! 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
2: Thick milk chocolate for your delight?
3: Sorry!
2: Nougat and caramel golden light? 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
3: Sorry!
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0: Jet, Lemmy, and I had headed across the southwestern half of the great Argear Desert in pursuit of the mysterious ship in which we believed the rest of the crew of Number 2 and Mitch, our chief engineer, were held prisoner. Then we came across what appeared to be a derelict sheep farm in the heart of the desert. But the animals in its pens were not sheep. In fact, they were unlike any animals we had ever seen on Earth. We then saw a man disappear into the derelict house. A man who had a beetle-like creature as his companion instead of a dog. We decided to investigate the house. Much to our surprise, we found Mitch sleeping in one of the rooms. A changed Mitch who no longer needed a helmet to breathe and who thought he was back on Earth in Australia. When we tried to persuade him to return to the trucks with us, he attacked Jet and made a hole in his helmet.
1: Lemmy, that curtain. Bring it over here, quick.
2: Yes, Doc.
3: What are you going to do?
1: Stuff that hole with it, Jet. It'll stop the leak enough for you to get back to the truck anyway.
2: Here, I'll, Doc.
1: Right. Okay, Jet. Bend your head forward.
3: Uh-huh.
1: That's it. Now.
3: What is it, Doc?
1: This fabric. It breaks up into little pieces like it was rotten.
3: You mean you can't use it?
1: Lemmy, on the bed, the sheepskins, whatever they are, bring some of those.
2: Yes, Doc.
1: Hang on, Jet. One of those should do the trick temporarily anyway. Do you feel all right?
3: Yeah, for the moment. But I must be losing oodles of gas.
2: Hey, all.
1: Thanks. That's more like it. There.
3: Thanks, Doc.
2: Now you look like the Sheik of Araby.
1: Now let's get out of here, quick.
4: There, in the room along the end of the passage.
2: Hey, wait a minute. There's somebody coming. It's the geezer what owns the beetle.
1: And the men from out of the ship.
3: The window. We can get out of there.
1: Yes, come on.
2: There's somebody out there who know we're trapped. All right. We'll have to fight our way out.
1: And risk all our helmets being punctured?
2: So what else can we do?
4: Stay where you are.
2: Oh. Well, it's pretty obvious what else we can do. Nothing. They're here.
4: That's them, Doc. Appeared from nowhere, frightened the wits out of my wife, and then began to search the house without so much as a by your leave.
5: I see. Now, who are you?
3: We might well ask you that.
5: That's easily answered. I'm the flying doctor in this part of the territory. I received a report that there was a man here suffering from overexposure to the sun. I came to pick him up.
1: If I may say so, Doctor, he's not suffering from overexposure to the sun.
5: Who are you?
1: My name's Matthews, Dr. Matthews.
5: A doctor of medicine?
1: Yes, and of space medicine in particular.
5: Of what?
1: Space, astronautics.
5: Well, that's a branch of medicine I never heard of. What are you doing here? Where did you come from?
3: We came looking for our chief engineer, Stephen Mitchell. The man you say has had an overdose of the sun, but, well, he was fit enough when he left us.
5: Have you ever seen these men before?
6: Not that I remember.
1: Mitch, what do you remember? How did you get here?
6: That's a funny thing. I don't remember that either. Everything that happened before today seems vague and uncertain.
5: In your condition, what else do you expect? The sooner I get you into bed and under proper medical care, the better.
1: Sorry to disagree with you again, Doctor, but that's not the reason. Yesterday, he was one of us, and like us, he couldn't even walk around on this planet without a spacesuit. Now look at him.
5: A spacesuit? Is that what those get-ups you have on are supposed to be? And where are you supposed to be from?
3: From Earth.
5: Earth, eh?
2: What are you laughing at?
5: Had you said Mars or Venus or some other planet, I wouldn't have had any reason to laugh. Well, this happens to be the Earth. And as for your being creatures from another planet, you don't look any different from the rest of us. Now, if this is a joke, it's gone far enough. Who are you and what are you doing here? Frightening the life out of peaceful folk.
2: Earth, is it? And I suppose the next thing you'll be saying is that those weird creatures outside are sheep. And that beetle sitting there is a dog. And to you too.
5: If they're not sheep, and that's not a dog, then I've been living under an illusion for years. Now, listen to me carefully. I'm going to shut you in this room while I think about what I'm going to do with you. I shall post one of my attendants outside the door and another outside the window. I shall give them orders to yell if you make any move to escape. And if you do, I shall not restrain Mr. John Bodie here from using his rifle. Is that clear?
1: Look, you can't keep us here. Captain Morgan's helmet is punctured. His oxygen is escaping.
5: Then tell him to take that goldfish bowl off his head and behave like a normal human being.
1: He can't, I tell you. The oxygen in the atmosphere is far too low for us to breathe.
5: Is it? Well, maybe that's an illusion you're living under. Now, come on, John. And you, sir. We'll leave them here to think things over for a bit.

0: who's crazy? Us or them?
1: Not us, Lemmy. Not for one moment must you imagine it's us.
0: Well, it's me, then. He said we're on Earth, and he and that sheep farmer and Mitch act exactly as though they was. I can't even be sure that even you and Doc are what you seem anymore.
2: Take it easy, Lemmy. We're all in this together.
1: What is the explanation of it, Doc? What does it all mean?
2: Well, let's begin by assuming that we are mentally stable anyway.
0: All right, let's assume that.
2: Well, in that case, it must be the others who are unbalanced in some way, not us. Now, look at this place. It's ancient, derelict, and in a state of decay, with pieces of some tough, fibrous material knocked together to resemble furniture. And apparently these people and Mitch believe it is furniture. To them, this place is a comfortable home. And those animals outside are sheep, that beetle-like creature, a dog.
0: But what does all that add up to?
2: To this, Lemmy. As far as these people are concerned, things are not all that they seem. They think they live normal earthly lives surrounded by normal earthly animals on a cattle station in the Australian bush.
0: But, Doc, where did they come from in the first place?
2: We can only conclude they came from Earth, Lemmy, as Whittaker did. That having been brought here and made to think they are still back on Earth, they carry on exactly the life that they were leading before they left Earth.
0: And when did they leave it?
2: Goodness knows. Probably years ago, before you and I were born, as Whittaker did.
1: Yes, Doc, but who brought them up here? And what for? Why go to all the trouble of conditioning them, merely so they can then induce them to believe they're back on Earth anyway? What's the point?
2: We may never know the answer to that one, Jet. Fact is, up to now, they've had to go down to Earth to pick up their victims. But we have come to them. And now we're here, they intend to keep us.
0: And never let us go back?
2: Probably.
0: Oh, blimey.
2: They already have Dobson and Harding, and now, apparently, they have Mitch.
0: And we're the next on the list. That's why this so-called flying doctor's come. The next thing we know, he'll be hypnotizing us, and that will be our lot.
2: No, Lemmy, I don't think so.
0: How do you mean?
2: No, he's just as bewildered about us as that farmer is. I honestly think he believes himself to be down on Earth, and that, to him, we are the peculiar ones.
0: Well, he's going to have a hard job figuring out how we got here. Mitch, too, for that matter.
1: Well, you'll probably conclude that Mitch is a dingo hunter or a gold seeker who lost his memory, but what do you make of us? I don't know.
2: It's my guess he'll report it to somebody.
1: Well, who?
2: Well, I'd give a lot to know, Jet. He'll probably be under the impression that he's reporting our case to the police or some other authority.
1: But it'll be only an impression, you mean? In actual fact, he'll be reporting to the people who conditioned Mitch and are probably going to try to condition us.
2: That's right.
0: And then?
1: Well, that remains to be seen.
0: They might come and get us.
1: Oh, they might, Lemmy. But I'm hoping by the time they get around to it, we'll have figured out some way to get away from here and back to those trucks.
0: You've got to hope.
2: We must get you back, Jet. I don't know how much oxygen is escaping from your suit, but it must be considerable. Unless we get back to the truck soon, your chances of survival are going to be very slim.

0: seal it any tighter, Jet. The only hope is to get you back to the trucks.
1: Yes, Jet. God or no gods, we've got to get you out of here.
2: If only we knew what they intended to do with us, we might work out some plan of escape.
1: Well, why wait? Let's get to work now.
0: Hey, Lemmy, where are you going?
1: Only to the door. Oh, he's still there. He was so quiet, I thought maybe he might have got fed up and scarpered. Hey, you! Hey, I'm talking to you!
3: Orders are that you stay in that room. You are not to leave it until told.
1: Hey, Jet, Doc.
0: What is it?
1: That guard out there, it's Dobson. One of the crew of number two.
2: Dobson?
1: If it ain't, then I'm a Martian.
2: Are you sure, Lemmy?
1: I tell you, Doc, I'd know that figure anywhere, the way he stands, the way he holds himself.
2: If it is him, he might answer to his name.
1: Always supposing he remembers he ever had a name.
2: Dobson? Dobson, do you hear me? This is Jet. Jet Morgan of the Discovery, captain of the Mars fleet. Don't you know me?
3: Return to the room and close the door.
1: Oh. Maybe I was wrong. That might look like Dobson, but it don't sound like him.
2: McLean didn't sound like himself either. In fact, he sounded very much as Dobson does now.
1: Yeah.
2: That same dull, expressionless voice, just like Whittaker had.
3: Orders are that you do not leave that room. Return to it immediately.
0: If you ask me, Jet, he's in much the same condition as McLean was. In a deep, hypnotic sleep. Not even in control of his own actions.
1: And he doesn't want us to be in control of ours either, by the sound of things.
3: Go back into that room and close the door.
2: Dobson, don't you understand? I'm Jet. This is Doc, and this is Lemmy.
3: Unless you return at once, I shall raise the alarm.
0: Close the door, Jet. This isn't getting us anywhere.
2: Well, if that is Dobson, he seems incapable of understanding what I'm talking about. The only things he seems to be conscious of are the last orders he was given by that flying doctor.
1: Here, Doc. Hmm? You managed to get some sort of control over McLean. Couldn't you do the same with him out there?
0: I might, Lemmy, if I had him in the ship or even in the living quarters of the caravan.
2: Why is it that Dobson is like McLean, and yet Mitch and that farmer and his wife appear to behave like normal people?
1: Say, now, listen, wait a minute.
2: Yes, Lemmy?
1: If Doc and me rush out of this door and down the passage, I think we could overpower Dobson, and then while we hold him down, you could make a run for it.
0: Maybe, Lemmy, but Dobson's bound to start yelling for help, or at least to give the alarm that we're trying to break out.
1: Well, what does that matter? So long as Jet gets back to the trucks. And if he doesn't get there soon, he's never going to make it.
0: Yeah, it might be worth the risk.
2: No, Doc, no. The others are bound to come running in.
1: But you'd be well on your way by then, and that's the important thing. Once you're away, Doc and I would have a better chance of making a break later.
0: Yes, Jet. It's stupid for you to remain here while there's the slightest chance of your making an escape. Suppose they decide to keep us here all night, and all tomorrow as well. Our suit cylinders carry only 2 days' supply of oxygen, and you must have used at least half of yours in the last 2 or 3 hours.
2: Yeah, but how can you expect me to go running off to safety and leave you and Lemmy here to face the music alone?
1: Because with both our suits still intact, we've got a much better chance of survival than you have. If you stay here, you've got no chance at all.
0: Come on, Jet. Let's give it a try at least. Now, what do we do, Lemmy?
1: I'll tell you. We fling open a door,
0: yeah.
1: Run down a passage, and jump on him before he realizes what's happening.
0: Uh-huh.
1: You could bet your life that as soon as the other bloke guarding the window hears all the commotion, he'll come running over here to see what it's all about. Then Jet hops out the window, makes his way over the sand dunes to the trucks, and bobs your uncle.
2: All right. And if I make it, I'll call up Frank and get him to head this way
1: with
2: all the...
1: Never mind what you intend to do when you get there, mate. Get there first.
2: All right, Lemmy, all right.
1: All right, that's settled then. Now get over to the window and watch the other guard. Ooh, I'll lay 10 to 1 he's holding.
2: Yeah, more than likely.
0: Okay, let's go. We'll open the door wide, Lemmy, but keep close to the wall and out of sight.
1: Right.
0: With any luck, Dobson will be coming walking down the passage to see what's going on.
1: I gotcha.
0: As soon as he gets close enough, I'll signal.
1: Right.
0: Then you go for his legs. If he doesn't begin to yell, then you yell for him.
1: Good idea.
0: Make all the row you can.
1: Okay, Doc. Now, you all set, Jet?
2: Yeah, Lemmy.
1: And let's open the door for a start.
0: No, I'll do that, Lemmy. You get up against the wall and I'll...
1: Oh.
4: All right, gentlemen. On your feet. You're coming with us.
1: Let's put play to that little idea, isn't it?
4: Come along. We're taking off almost immediately.
1: Where to?
4: Our orders are to take you with us. And orders must be obeyed without
1: question
4: at all times.
1: Blimey, he's at it now.
0: Where's Mitchell? What have you done with him?
4: He's already on his way out to the plane.
1: Plane? That thing out there is the funniest plane I've ever seen.
4: Now, come along. We have no desire to harm you, but if you're troublesome, remember that Mr. Bowdy is walking just behind you and that he's carrying his gun. Isn't that so, Mr. Bowdy?
5: Yes, Doc.
4: Now, away you go. My two attendants will walk either side of you, and Mr. Bowdy and I will walk behind you, as far as the plane anyway. Now, get going!

0: Now, head towards the plane and climb aboard.
1: A plane, he calls it. All my life I should meet such people.
0: Get going. Don't talk so much.
2: Let me, Jet.
3: Yeah?
2: Jet, this is the chance for you to make a break.
1: With two zombies on each side of us and that sheep farmer and his rifle directed behind us, what are you talking
2: about? Keep your voice down, Lemmy.
1: Yes, Jet.
2: Listen, you two, we haven't much time. In a minute, the house will be directly between us and the trucks. As soon as we get halfway...

0: going, keep going. What are you stopping for?
1: I feel all weak. I think I'm going to faint.
0: Faint, is it?
1: I feel all dizzy.
0: Now go on, the others are leaving us behind.
1: I can't, I tell you, I can't walk another step. I must sit down and... Oh!
2: He's fallen down. He must have fainted.
3: Okay, Doc, this is it. You ready?
4: Yeah, Jack. What's happening? What's the matter with Lemmy?
0: Keep walking towards the plane.
5: Lemmy, are you ill?
0: Do you hear me? I said keep going.
5: Not before we know what's wrong with Lemmy.
0: John, give me that rifle.
2: Hey.
5: Oh, no, you don't.
0: Hey, what are you doing? Oh, you...
4: Oh, run for it. Run for it, Jet. Go on.
3: Okay, Doc, here I go.
0: Hey, come back here. Come back.
1: Oh, not so fast, mister. I ain't so ill as I look.
0: Why, you...
4: Hold him, Lemmy. Hold him down.
1: I'm doing my best, Doc.
0: Stop him, John. Stop him. Shoot if you have to.
6: I certainly will. Oh.
1: That's it, Doc. Boy, give it to him.
3: That's so good. Cook his way back. Over the fence and through the sheep. Out of my way. Go on. Thank goodness they don't attack me. Now, over the sand dune. Down the other side.
4: Hello, Jet. Can you hear me?
3: Yes, Doc. I'm just clear of those peculiar sheep. If you can hold out a bit longer, I'll make it.
4: Yeah, go on, Jet. Oh.
3: What is it, Doc?
4: The farmer. He slipped from my grasp. He's picked up the rifle and he's heading after you.
3: Oh, he'd have to be a pretty good shot to hit me now. I've got a flying start.
4: All right, Lemmy. That's it. The fight's over.
1: Yes, Doc. Well, Mike, you can get up. And there's no use going on at me like that. Yeah. We'll go to the plane, as you call it. No. We won't give you no more trouble.
3: Lemmy, what's he saying? All I can hear is you and Doc.
1: Don't you worry, Jet, boy. We'll look after ourselves.
4: Good luck, Jet. Hope you make it.
3: Yeah, but what about you, Doc? And Lemmy, what am I...
1: Hey, what was that?
3: The farmer. He's shooting at me.
1: Oh, blimey.
3: But from a long distance. In a minute, I'll be over the dune, out of his sight. There. I'm descending the other side now.
4: Are the trucks still there, Jet?
3: Yes, Doc.
4: Then go on, boy.
3: Alongside the trucks now. And opening the door. The farmer's on top of the dune. He's shooting at me again.
1: Then get inside, Jet. And quick.
3: Oh, don't you worry. I'm already in. Closing the door again. I made it, Lemmy. Did you hear, Doc? I made it.
4: Good for you, Jet.
3: How about you?
4: We're walking towards the sphere again. In fact, we're almost up to its door.
3: Well, I'm in the driving cabin now. Removing my helmet.
7: There. Now, how far are you from the ship now?
4: Almost up to it, Jet.
7: Try and stall them. I'm going to drive over there.
4: Then you'd better hurry up, mate. They're just pushing us through the doors now.
7: I'm just mounting the dune. I'll be off on the ridge in just a few seconds. Lemmy, did you hear me? Lemmy, answer me. I'm at the top now and I can see the ship. Good grief. It's taking off.

0: Dobson and Harding once more on either side of us, and the so-called flying doctor backed up by the sheep farmer and his rifle behind us. There was no longer any opportunity for Lemmy and I to escape. But at least Jet, with his punctured helmet, had reached the safety of the caravan, and for the time being, at any rate, his life was saved. Meanwhile, Lemmy and I had no choice but to enter the large sphere as ordered by the flying doctor. Although the craft was spherical in shape outside, it was cylindrically shaped inside, with circular walls and flat roof and ceiling. Joining the center of the floor and ceiling was a large pillar, about 4 feet in diameter. Once the entrance to the ship had been sealed, Dobson and Harding seated themselves at the control table and began to manipulate various levers. Almost immediately, a deep, almost musical vibration started up beneath our feet, and we felt the ship take off. A few moments later, the doctor came over to where Lemmy and I were standing near the pillar in the center of the cabin.
1: Dobson, open the door to the upper cabin, will you? Now, Dr. Matthews, if you'll kindly climb up the ladder, I think you'll find the upper cabin much more to your liking. And you, Mr. Barnett.
2: What, me? Go up there.
1: That's what I said, didn't I?
2: But what about Mitch? He's one of us. Where's he going?
1: He's stopping down here with me.
2: Oh, he is he? Well, I expect he'll have something to say about that.
3: About what?
2: Mitch, this bloke is trying to separate us.

0: to get Doc and me to go to another part of the ship while he keeps you down here.
1: What's wrong with that? You think I want to travel in the upper cabin alone with a couple of crazy loons like you?
0: Mitch, boy, I'm Lemmy. This is Doc, your old crewmates of the Discovery, of Luna.
1: I never clapped eyes on either of you before.
0: You never... Now, listen, Mitch. Doc, Jet, and me risked our lives trying to find you.
1: I tell you, I don't know what you're talking about.
0: Doc, you talk to him.
2: Oh, there's no point, Lemmy. You'd better go up, as the doctor here says.
0: Very well, if you say so.
3: When you get up, you can take your helmets off. There's enough oxygen up there for unconditioned personnel like yourselves to breathe.
2: Unconditioned?
3: And hurry up. I have to close this door before I can open the other. That's it. Thank you.
4: Take your helmet off, Lemmy. He was right. We can breathe. That flying doctor down below knows more about us than he cares to admit. Hey, Lemmy, your helmet. Take it off. Go on.
0: Yes, Doc.
4: And there's no need to make a thing of it. The atmosphere is okay, I tell you. I've been breathing it for the last 5 minutes.
5: Huh. Well, what is going on, Doc? What are those Martians trying to do to us? Send us crackers? And are they Martians, Doc? And are we still on Mars? I'm so confused, I just don't know where I am anymore.
4: Lemmy, come over here. Look out of this porthole. There. Look at that landscape. At the pink desert down there. Did you ever see anything like that down on Earth?
5: No, Doc.
4: Of course you didn't. Because we're not on Earth. This is Mars, all right.
5: But that farmer and his wife, they seem to think they were back on Earth. And so did Mitch. Oh, why, Doc? What does it all mean?
4: Somehow, something, someone has been traveling between here and Earth and picking up human beings from all parts of its surface and bringing them here.
1: Yeah.
4: And on the way back, they've been conditioned so that it's not only possible for them to live in the Martian atmosphere, but for them to believe they're still living normal lives back on Earth.
5: I see what you mean.
4: There are even animals here for them to raise. Oh, they're not sheep, but they think they are. They even think another type of Martian animal is a dog.
5: And what about that flying doctor down below? What is he? He seems to know what's going on all right. Why else would he put us in this special oxygenized chamber? Hey, and why does this ship carry a special oxygenized chamber suitable for Earthmen like ourselves to live in?
4: Well, that's a point.
5: Yeah. Do you think this is one of the Martian ships that goes to Earth to pick up victims?
4: Oh, I doubt it, Lemmy. It hardly seems big enough for that. Well, unless it were carried in a bigger ship, which waited above the Earth while this one and others like it made the descent down to the surface.
5: Hey, Doc, look down there.
4: What?
5: We seem to have left the desert behind. We're flying over greeny-brown country now.
4: Yes. We've been traveling in a northwesterly direction. So this must be the Mare Erythraeum.
5: The what?
4: The dark region south of the Argir Desert.
5: Ah. Hey, look, there are buildings down there.
4: What?
5: Yes, Doc, like a couple of square boxes.
4: Yes, Lemmy, and there's another one over there, and another. And the ground, it's cultivated.
5: Cultivated?
4: Yes. And those box-like buildings must be the homes of the people who look after it.
5: Earthmen, you mean? Brought here from Earth and put to work as farmers.
4: If there are thousands of Earthmen and women up here, as I think they are, then they have to have food. Somebody has to grow food for them and probably for their masters, too.
5: Yeah. Oh, they seem to have things pretty well organized up here, don't they? Hey, look. There's another canal down there, directly below us.
4: Yes. We seem to be following its course.
5: Where does it lead to? And when they get us there, what do you think they'll do to us?
4: I can't imagine.
5: Well, they'll never make a farmer out of me. I know that.
4: I don't doubt it, Lemmy.
5: Doc, why haven't they conditioned us? Like they have Mitch.
4: Well, they did try to condition you, Lemmy, twice.
5: Yeah, but why not you?
4: Well, maybe because I'm not a good subject. At the medical college, even the director of the Department of Hypnotic Medicine failed to put me to sleep. I just didn't react.
5: Go on.
4: Yeah.
5: Hey, what would happen if you were back on Earth and you had to have an operation then?
4: Well, they'd have to use anesthetics.
5: I've heard of people like that, Doc, but I didn't realize you were one.
4: Well, yes, I am. And that's probably why, of all of us, I'm the only one that's not been affected by orange lights or sleep-inducing sounds.
5: Then from now on, I'll stick close to you. And then if I start hearing that weird noise, you can help me. Hey, Doc, listen.
4: Huh?
5: Am I imagining things, or do I hear it now?
4: Yes, Lemmy, you do. And so do I.
5: Oh, blimey, Doc. They're at it again.
4: Now, Lemmy, keep calm. Tell yourself that whatever happens, you will not go to sleep.
5: Yes, Doc. Whatever happens, I will not go to sleep. Whatever happens, I will not go to sleep.
6: Whatever happens, I will not go.
4: Lemmy, walk up and down. Stay on your feet and keep moving.
6: Yes, Doc.
5: What are you doing?
4: To keep you awake, Lemmy. Now, don't go to sleep.
6: It's all right for you, Doc. It doesn't seem to affect you.
4: I'm going to see that it doesn't affect you either. Now, come on, start walking. Come on, Lemmy. It can't go on forever. You'll beat it if you try.
6: No, Doc, I can't. I've got to go to sleep.
4: No, Lemmy, no. Do you hear me? No. Get up. Come on.
6: Oh, Doc, have a heart
4: attack. That's more like it. Now, start walking again.
6: But I get giddy walking around and round this
4: come
6: place.
4: Come on. Feeling better?
5: Yes, Doc. I think so. That noise seems to be going. It's dying away.
4: Well, keep moving just the same.
5: Yes, Doc. And I don't feel half so tired now.
4: Good. I think you'll beat it, Lemmy. It didn't work this time, did it?
5: No, Doc. It had no effect on me at all.
4: Well, I wouldn't go that far.
5: I'm immune, like you. Now, Doc, what did I tell you? All you need is willpower.
4: Calm down, Lemmy.
5: I'll show him.
4: Lemmy.
5: Try and make a Whittaker out of me, would they?
4: Lemmy.
5: Yes, Doc?
4: I think we're going to land. I'm sure we are. Come on over to the window. There. Now, what did I tell you?
5: Crikey, Doc. The Eye of Mars.
4: Huh?
5: The place where lots of the canals meet at one point. Like the spokes of a wheel. But when we looked at it through the televiewer a couple of weeks before we got here, it looked just like an eye.
4: That's the Lacus Solis, Lemmy. The Lake of the Sun.
5: Why are they bringing us here?
4: How should I know? Hey, wait a minute. Look down there on that oasis. The green patch. Another city, but a huge one. Much bigger than the one you got lost in. And there's no doubt about it, Lemmy. This is where we're landing.
5: And what happens to us now? And what about Jet? Stuck back there by that farmhouse with only a Whittaker McLean for company?
4: I don't know, Lemmy. We can only wait and see.

In episode 17 of Journey into Space, you heard Andrew Foulds as Jet Morgan, David Kossoff as Lemmy, Guy Kingsley-Pointer as Doc, Bruce Beebe as Mitch, and with David Jacobs and John Casaubon. The orchestra was conducted by Van Phillips, who also composed the music. Journey into Space is written by Charles Chilton and produced by him in the London studios of the BBC.

0: really rings the bell. Charlie says, love my kind of funny. Don't know any other penny that I love so well.
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0: This is the fascinating story of Danto, the Planet Man, troubleshooter for the League of Planets organization, the law enforcement body for peace and justice in the celestial world, whose headquarters and center of operations are situated on the capital of all the planets, Planaria Rex. From Mercury to Pluto, wherever danger threatens the universe, you will find Danto, the Planet Man, fighting for fair play. In a moment, the Planet Man. Flat, Danto, and Barrow the robot, on the way back to Planaria Rex, received an SOS from Barrow's expedition and decided to go to their aid. The expedition had apparently been attacked by some unknown aggressor. Barrow had just given them the location of the sector of space from which the message came.
1: The message could only have originated in this cluster of stars. It's the only system within that sector of space.
2: Very well. We'll plot our course and then head for that area with the astral drive. Shouldn't take us long to get there.
1: With your permission, I believe I can plot the proper space curve and coordinate more quickly.
2: Certainly, Barrow. Take over.
3: Boy, look at him go. He's moved so fast you can hardly see it.
2: The machine has many advantages over flesh and blood flesh. Precision is certainly one of them.
1: I believe this is it.
3: Okay, I'll slip this punch card into the automatic navigator and we'll be all set.
2: Do you want to operate the controls, Barrow?
1: No, I would prefer to concentrate on detecting any other messages that my people may send out.
2: Okay, I'll take the controls.
3: Hey, I'll stand up this time. If you can take a Danto, well, I can.
2: Now who's the hero, Sled?
3: I might have known you wouldn't forget that.

0: Stand by to cut Astral Drive.
1: Okay, cut it. Hey, you know, I didn't mind as much as I have before.
0: Well, see, if you don't pay any attention, you don't notice it as much.
1: Take your word for it. Where are we?
0: Just a moment, and I'll check our location on a space grid detector.
1: All right. Want me to give you a hand?
0: If you will, you operate the directional beam. The grid indicates some bodies in that quadrant. Better take area 024.
1: Just a minute, I'll set the dial. Okay, that's it.
0: Get in the beam.
1: It's in.
0: Here goes the distance and width grid. Watch the screen.
1: Gosh, look at that screen. It's a weird sight, huh? What is it?
0: The combination of two normal stars and a white dwarf.
1: White dwarf? What's that?
0: Well, it's a dying sun flat, one that's lost most of its energy.
1: How far off are we?
0: Well, the closest is one of the normal stars. It's about 600 million miles away. We'll check that first, unless Beryl has more specific information.
2: No, I regret to say that my calculator places the sources of the emergency message definitely in the area around these three stars. I cannot be sure from which specific area it originated.
0: All right, hang on, Flats. We'll use the astral drive to come in closer to that sun.
1: Oh, boy, am I floating.
0: Stand by to cut.
1: Already? I'm just catching my breath. That looks awfully close.
0: No, we're about 100 million miles off. Let's check the detector and see if this star has any planets.
1: Yeah, I'll check the screen. Yeah, it shows three.
0: We'll run a quick remote analysis first.
1: All right.
2: I do not believe your analyzer will indicate any life on any of those three.
1: Hey, you're right. It's cold. Nothing.
0: We'll choose the other normal star. It's the most logical place to find any life. Okay, hit it. Cut it.
1: Cutting out. Here goes the detector. Hey, no planets are on this one. Where do we go now? What did you call it? The white dwarf?
0: That's the only one left. Here goes. Cutting out.
1: I'll check the detector again. Look, three planets. You want to check them with the analyzer?
0: We'll check them all together.
1: Here comes the tab. Hey, wait a minute. The machine must be out of whack.
0: Why?
1: Look for yourself. It indicates no sign of life on any of these planets.
0: Well, there's nothing wrong with the analyzer and interpreter slats. You know, we checked them thoroughly before we took off.
1: And it doesn't make any sense. Unless Barrel's mistaken.
2: No. I have been checking my analysis while you were investigating those planets. That message originated from this sector of space, definitely.
1: Well, where does that leave us? There certainly isn't any sign of advanced civilization on any of these planets, or the analyzer would pick it up. Isn't that right, Danto?
0: I'm afraid it would.
2: I do not understand it, but I would like to try one more thing.
1: Why, you got an idea?
2: As you know, I have a built-in detector and analysis system. It may be that it will pick emanations which your machine might miss if they were faint or deliberately shielded. At any rate, I would like to go outside the ship and see if I can detect any signs of radioactivity from any of these planets.
0: Suit yourself, Barrel. Maybe you're right.
2: Very well. I shall not be long.
3: Barrel is sure he detects some activity in this region. What will his outer ship detector indicate? We'll be back in a moment. So, level off. When we left Danto and Slats, they were aboard the Alpha investigating a group of planets from which Barrel the robot insists there is some indication of activity. We find our friends now as they talk with Barrel, who is outside the ship checking the radioactivity in the area.
1: Any luck, Barrel?
4: I believe so.
0: You get a reading?
4: My instruments indicate a faint but definite sign of radioactivity emanating from that planet closest to the dying sun.
0: Do you think it could be some naturally radioactive substance?
4: No. I am certain it is a form of radioactivity which does not occur in nature. It has been altered as only could be done by some advanced science. I feel certain that it is from some power which has been deliberately screened. Without the advantage of my special construction, it would be almost impossible to detect.
0: You better come in, Barrel. We'll decide what to do.
1: I think we should get going.
0: Not so fast, Flat.
1: What do you mean not so fast? That's what we came here for, wasn't it? Barrow's friends are in some sort of trouble. We came to find out what it is.
0: We'll find out, Flat, but there's no point in risking everything.
2: That is very sensible, Planet Man. I was going to suggest that myself.
1: I wish you two let me in on it. What are you talking about?
2: I believe that Dantro was going to suggest that not all of us descend to the surface of that planet to investigate.
0: That's exactly what I was going to suggest. I think someone ought to stay here with the ship.
2: I think you should both stay here with the ship while I go in and investigate the planet.
0: I think I should go along with you, Beryl. I respect your mechanical abilities, but there are some things which you're not equipped to handle.
1: Go on, don't anybody ask me. You two guys just settle everything you please yourself.
0: It's not a question of pleasing anyone, Flats, but what sense is there risking the Alpha unnecessarily? Beryl and I can take a space launch and land on the planet.
1: What am I supposed to do meanwhile? Sit here and twiddle my thumbs?
0: We can navigate the Alpha to within 20 million miles of that first planet.
1: Look, you can talk all you like, make all the plans you like, but I am not going to stay behind while you two take all the risks.
0: Now be sensible, Fletch. We can't leave the ship alone. We don't know what's down on that planet. It certainly doesn't make sense to put all of our irons in the fire at once.
1: Okay. I know when I'm outvoted, but there's one condition.
0: Well, what's that?
1: You keep in touch with me every minute. The first sign of trouble, I'm coming in after you.
0: That's just what you're not going to do, Sletch. We'll keep contact with you, but if for some reason the contact's broken, you head back for Ruhr's planet as fast as you can.
1: Well, you mean not only do you want me to sit here when it's safe, but turn my back when there's trouble? What kind of guy you think I am?
0: Don't forget, Sletch, that Barrel's whole exploring party disappeared somewhere around here. There were 10 ships, almost as well-armed and equipped as the Alpha. Whatever eliminated them must still be here. I want you to go back and get help. If you bring the Alpha in, we may never get off alive.
1: All right. Just be careful, that's all. Now, we better get some kind of an emergency signal just in case. If they can screen signs of radioactivity, they may be able to screen any signal you might beam at me.
0: That's good thinking, Slat. I believe we have a supply of emergency space flares on board the launch. If there's any sign of danger, I'll send one up and you head back to Rura.
1: I'm not promising.
0: Flats, that's an order.
1: All right, don't throw your weight around.
0: Now help me into my space armor.
1: Right.
5: Let's go, Barrel.
1: Hey, I'm going to follow you two from in here with a tight beam, Danto. Keep your communicator open so we can keep in constant contact.
5: I'll do that, Flats. Stand by the communicator.
1: I'll stand by, but I don't like this one little bit.
5: Here we go. Space launch away. Well, Barrow, we're coming in. Certainly doesn't look very encouraging.
4: No, the planet seems totally devoid of life. I can't make out any details. The light is very faint, but there seems to be no large cities of any sort.
5: Well, we'll be down in a few minutes, and then we should know better. I'll give Flats the buzz. Hello, Dantro calling Flats aboard the Alpha. Dantro calling Flats aboard the Alpha.
1: Hello, Flats calling Dantro. Do you hear me, Dantro? Come in. Now, why doesn't he answer? He promised he'd keep the communicator open. He knows how I hate to sit here. Hello, Flats calling Flats.
3: Dantro and Slats obviously want to contact each other, but something seems to be interfering. What force can this be? We'll be back in a moment. But first, here is a message the Planet Man wants you to hear. Tune in again for more transcribed thrills and adventures. 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

0: 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They peel them with their metal knives. Boil them for 20 of their minutes. Then they smash them all to bits. They are clearly the most primitive people.
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0: On your last trip, did you discover what the Earth people eat? 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They peel them with their metal knives. Boil them for 20 of their minutes. Then they smash them all to bits.
3: They are clearly the most primitive people.
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4: Will you have a polo, dear Liza, will you have a polo, dear Liza, polo?
5: How very kind of you, dear Henry, I most certainly will. I'll have three or four or maybe more.
4: But you take me old tube.
5: Because they happen to be my tube of polo, dear Henry. Have one. Mm. I hope you're not hungry, dear Henry, dear Henry. I've just burnt the roast and I've ruined the spuds.
4: Well, that's a nice thing, isn't it? After I've been working...
5: Henry, I've got me secret supply.
4: You don't mean...
5: Polo mints.
4: Yum, yum.
6: Duel. 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
7: Once upon a time there was an engineer.
8: Choo-choo Charlie was his name, we hear.
7: He had an engine and he sure had fun. He used good and plenty candy to make his train run.
9: Charlie says, love my good and plenty. Charlie says, really rings the bell. Charlie says, love my good and plenty. Don't know any other candy that I love so well.

0: Yes, there's coffee pot freshness in every cup of Maxwell House.
1: I hope you're not hungry, dear Henry, dear Henry. I've just burnt the roast and I've ruined the spuds.
2: Well, that's a nice thing, isn't it? 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
1: Henry, I've got me secret supply.
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0: Reason notwithstanding, the universe continues unabated. Its history is terribly long and awfully difficult to understand, even in its simpler moments, which are, roughly speaking, the beginning and the end. The wave harmonic theory of historical perception, in its simplest form, states that history is an illusion caused by the passage of time, and that time is an illusion caused by the passage of history. It also states that one's perception of these illusions is conditioned by three important factors: who you are, where you are, and when you last had lunch with Zaphod Beeblebrox. Zaphod Beeblebrox's last meal was taken at the restaurant at the end of the universe, since when he has been catapulted through time in a Hagunenon spaceship, eaten by a carbon copy of the ravenous bug-bladder beast of Tral, received strange and unedifying instructions from himself in his sleep, and in consequence made his way to the office building of the Hitchhiker's Guide to the Galaxy, which was then unaccountably attacked by a squadron of Frogstar fighters, hauled in its entirety off the surface of the planet, and is now carrying Zaphod and his mysterious new friend Rooster in the general direction of the even more mysterious Frogstar. He is, therefore, not unnaturally feeling a little peckish.
1: Hey, Rooster, is there anything to eat in this situation?
2: Here, Zaphod, suck this.
1: You want me to suck your towel?
2: The yellow stripes are high in protein. The green ones have vitamin B and C complexes, and the little pink flowers contain wheat germ extract.
1: What are the brown stains?
2: Barbecue sauce.
1: Ugh! Yeah, all right. It tastes as bad as it looks.
2: Yes. When I've had to suck that end a bit, I usually need to suck the other end too.
1: Why, what's in that?
2: Antidepressants.
0: Much has been written on the subject of towels, most of which stresses the many practical functions they can serve for the modern hitchhiker. Two seminal books are Wordle Sneng's compendious tome, Bath Sheets in Space, which is far too large to carry, but sits magnificently on fashionable coffee tables, and Frat Gad's handbook, Heavily Modified Face Flannels, an altogether terser work for masochists. However, only The Hitchhiker's Guide explains that the towel has a far more important psychological value, in that anyone who can hitch the length and breadth of the galaxy, rough it, slum it, struggle against mind-boggling odds, win through, and still know where his towel is clearly a man to be reckoned with. Hence a phrase which has passed into hitchhiking slang, as in, "Hey, you sass that hoopy, Ford Prefect. There's a prude who really knows where his towel is." Sass means know, be aware of, meet, have sex with. Hoopy means really together guy, and frood means really amazingly together guy. Meanwhile, important questions are beginning to frame themselves in Zaphod Beeblebrox's mind.
1: Hey, Rooster, where did you say this building was flying to?
2: The Frogstar, the most totally evil place in the galaxy.
1: Do they have food there?
2: Food? Have you the faintest idea what's going to happen to you at the Frogstar?
1: They're going to feed me?
2: They're going to feed you, all right.
1: Great.
2: They're going to feed you into the Total Perspective Vortex.
1: The Total Perspective Vortex? Hey, what's that, man?
2: Only the most savage psychic torture a sentient being can undergo.
1: So no food, huh?
2: The treatment lasts 1 second, but the effects last your lifetime.
1: You ever had a pangalactic goggle blaster?
2: This is worse.
3: Free-ow.
4: Ah, hello there. You must be Zaphod Beeblebrox, yes?
1: Yeah. Hey, who are you?
4: I'm the Frogstar Prisoner Relations Officer, and I'm just popping by.
1: How did you get here?
4: Oh, the usual thing. Work my way up ranks.
1: No. I mean, how did you get here? you just popped out of nowhere like a large drinks bill.
4: I know. It's disconcerting, isn't it? Look, I just popped along to see how you were getting on. Enjoying the trip?
1: No, not at all.
4: Oh. Well, it'll soon be over. We should be arriving at the Frogstar in an hour or so. It is, as you may know, the most totally evil place in the galaxy. Even I find it pretty horrifying, and I'm one of the most evil people on it.
1: Yeah?
4: Oh, yes. You're quite staggeringly nasty. Anyway, enough of me. How about you? Is there anything in particular you want?
3: Be careful.
1: What?
3: This guy is evil. He's from the Frogstar.
1: Ease up, man. He's just asked me if there's anything I wanted.
4: But... Come on, Mr. Beeblebrox. Zephod. What would you like? What would you really like?
1: A steak. A big, juicy steak.
4: Steak?
1: Yeah.
4: Delicious.
1: And
4: some
1: wine? Algolian claret.
4: The 91?
1: The 94.
4: Oh, excellent choice. Anything else?
1: That'll do me just fine.
4: Right. Turn the fire hoses on him.
1: Hey, what?
4: Enjoy your trip. Bye now.
2: Don't say that I didn't warn you, Beeblebrox.
3: What the hell was the point of all that?
2: They're just playing with you, softening you up. I told you, they're going to put you into the total perspective vortex.
3: What is this thing? What does it do?
2: The principle is very simple.
0: Though the principle on which the total perspective vortex works is indeed very simple, it will not for the moment be revealed. The purpose of this deliberate withholding of vital information is to occasion sensations of suspense, fear, and anxiety within the legal limits laid down by the Galactic Statute of Narrative Practice. These sensations can be emphasized further by reference to this recording of a man being put in the vortex. And this one. And this one. Provided that equal emphasis is given to the fact that one man in the entire history of the cosmos did survive its effects unharmed. To establish the identity of this man and see how he achieved it, it is now necessary to travel 2 million years backwards in time to where Ford Prefect and Arthur Dent are stranded in the primeval past of the utterly insignificant planet Earth. They are faced with a problem, in that a spaceship which has apparently traveled back in time to rescue them cannot materialize until they have worked out a way of sending a message forward in time to summon it. This is clearly a terribly convoluted temporal paradox of mind-mangling complexity.
5: Perhaps we could wave your towel at it.
6: You know what your trouble is, Arthur? You've got as much grasp of multi-temporal causality as a concussed bee.
5: Oh, you don't think it would work, then?
6: No. That ship hovering there is only a potential ship, the possibility of one.
5: We could still wave at it.
6: Yeah, very friendly, but chronologically inept. Listen. We have to send a message forward in time.
5: Yes.
6: To where that spaceship is going to be.
5: We don't know where.
6: No.
5: We don't know when.
6: No.
5: And anyway, we haven't got a time machine.
6: No.
5: So?
6: You're right.
5: What?
6: We might just as well wave a towel at it.
5: Right.
7: Hello!
8: Hello!
7: Hello!
8: Spaceship!
7: We're just here. Down here!
8: Cooey!
7: Cooey!
5: Oh, it's coming down. Look, it's coming down to us.
6: I don't believe it. It's impossible.
5: But it's happening.
6: I don't like the look of that.
5: What?
6: It's wobbling. I think it's going to crash.
7: Fire your retro rockets, you idiot! Too hard! Much too hard! Run, Arthur. Run for your life. Make for the hill.
5: What hill?
6: Well, there was a hill there a moment ago.
5: Well, that rather nice one with all the daffodils.
6: Damn the daffodils. The whole hill's gone.
5: The ground's heaving beneath us.
6: That ship's causing a bloody earthquake.
5: Look, the hill's come back. It's erupting. We must be on a volcanic fault.
7: What?

0: Well, we did it.
1: Yeah.
0: We flagged down a logically non-existent spaceship with a towel.
1: Yeah, great.
0: Marvelous.
1: Wonderful.
0: Terrific.
1: Tell me, Arthur.
0: Yes?
1: This boulder we're stuck under, how big would you say it was? Roughly.
0: Oh, about the size of Coventry Cathedral.
1: Do you think we could move it? Just asking. Can you feel my rucksack anywhere?
0: Here.
1: You see, it's in these sorts of situations that it's really good to have a guide to help you.
0: What?
1: The Hitchhiker's Guide to the Galaxy. It tells you what to do in any eventuality.
0: What, even being stuck in a crack in the ground beneath a giant boulder which you can't move with no hope of rescue?
1: Yeah. It'll have something. Watch.
2: What to do if you find yourself stuck in a crack in the ground underneath a giant boulder you can't move with no hope of rescue? Consider how lucky you are that life has been good to you so far. Alternatively, if life hasn't been good to you so far, which, given your current circumstances, seems more likely, consider how lucky you are that it won't be troubling you much longer.
1: It's time I did something about that book.
0: Shame we lost the towel.
1: What happened to it?
0: Blew away in the wind, fell in the river, and a stream of lava rolled over it.
1: It'll give the archaeologists something to think about. Prehistoric towel discovered in lava flow. Was God a Marks and Spencer sales assistant? What are you doing, Arthur?
0: Feeling a rock above my head. It seems to be humming.
1: Humming?
0: Why should a rock hum?
1: Perhaps it feels good about being a rock.
0: No, I mean it's vibrating. As if it's got an engine in it.
1: You're crazy. A rock with an engine in it.
0: Who would want a motorized rock?
1: Another motorized rock?
0: Look, Ford, it's cracking. There's a hatchway opening underneath it.
1: Wow, this is one strange rock.
0: With the light streaming out. Did you ever see anything like that before?
1: Not when I've been in a legal state of mind.
0: Look, a figure silhouetted against the light, coming down the ramp, walking towards us.
1: Staggering towards us.
0: It's hard to see, so much light.
1: He's in a mad way.
0: He's stumbling towards a crack in the ground. Look, he's going to fall.
1: Look out! Sarkon. You know who I think that is?
0: The faces look familiar.
1: Yeah.
0: It's Zaphod. What's he doing coming out of a rock?
1: Well, who says he needs a reason? Well, come on, we've got to help him.
0: Zaphod? Zaphod, you seem to have fallen down a 30-foot hole.
1: I think he knows that.
0: Is he all right?
1: But what does it look like? Zaphod? Zaphod, what happened to you?
3: My head hurts.
1: Can you tell me what happened?
3: They took me to the Frogstar.
1: The Frogstar?
0: What's the Frogstar?
3: I've been in the total perspective vortex.
1: Oh, no.
3: Yeah.
0: What's the total...
1: Quiet.
3: Ford, I'm very ill.
1: Well, if you've been in that thing...
3: Very ill.
0: What's the vortex?
1: The vortex is the worst thing that can happen to anyone.
3: Oh, no, the vortex was okay, but afterwards...
1: Afterwards? After the vortex?
3: Yeah, well, I had to celebrate, didn't I? I'd been drunk for a week. Oh, my heads are killing me. Look, will you help me out?
4: Hi there, guys. This is Eddie, your shipboard computer, welcoming you back on board the starship Heart of Gold. We are currently heading away from planet Earth on improbability drive, and all systems are just tickety-boo. Here we are again, happy as can be.
5: Okay. Well, guys, you must be so amazingly glad to see me, you can't even find words to tell me what a cool fruit I am.
1: What a what?
5: I know how you feel. I'm so great I get tongue-tied talking to myself. Hey, it's good to see you, Ford and Monkey Man.
0: Listen, I come from an ancient and distinguished race.
1: Of hairdressers.
0: Thank you, Ford.
6: Hey, Zaphod!
5: Hey, Ford, put it there!
6: Hey!
5: And there!
6: Hey!
5: And there!
6: Hey!
5: And there!
1: But look, how did you escape from the Hag and Nenon?
5: Simple, I got lucky.
0: How did you get this ship back?
5: I got lucky.
1: But how did you find us?
5: I got your towel.
1: What?
5: Mailed by meteorite.
3: Hey, that was a really neat trick. How did you do it?
0: Do what?
5: Get the tower fossilized so when the planet blows up, 2 million years later, it gets hurled off into space and picked up by the improbability drive.
1: Hey?
5: How did you work it all out?
0: We didn't. I just dropped the towel.
5: Oh, so you got lucky too. That's cool. Hey, man, we are going to need a lot of luck where we are going next.
0: Where's that?
5: I'll tell you when you've asked me what happened on the Frogstar.
0: What's the Frogstar?
5: I thought you'd never ask.
2: Many stories are told of Zaphod Beeblebrox's journey to the Frogstar. 10% of them are 95% true, 14% of them are 65% true, 35% of them are only 5% true, and all the rest of them are told by Zephyr Beeblebrox. Only one wholly accurate account exists, and that is locked in a trunk in the attic of Zaphod's favorite mother, Mrs. Alice Beeblebrox of 10 to the 8th Astral Crescent, Zuvruzelchester, Beetlejuice 5. Though countless people have tried cajolery, bribery, or threats to get hold of it, she has carefully guarded it from all eyes for many years, waiting for what she calls the right price. But one fairly well-documented episode is referred to by Beeblebroxologists as the "Hey, Rooster, I've just had this really hoopy idea" incident.
5: "Hey, Rooster, I've just had this really hoopy idea. We're in this wrecked building, right?"
7: "Right."
5: "And the building's in this really amazing force bubble, right?"
7: "Right."
5: "And the force bubble's flying through interstellar space, right?"
7: "Right."
5: "And there are 7 Frogstar fighters towing us at about hyperspeed 12 to the Frogstar, right?"
8: "It had better be a good idea, Beeblebrox."
5: "Oh, it's a smash! You want to hear it?"
8: "Okay."
5: "Let's go to a discotheque."
8: "Are you crazy?"
5: "What's the matter? Don't you like discotheques? Look, I got this free invite some cat was giving out in the street. Here it is."
8: "Ah, I'm with you, Beeblebrox. You reckon we could slide this plastic invite into a door lock, break out of the building, climb into one of the Frogstar fighters, and then maybe overpower all the guards with this terrifying, small, plastic card?"
5: "Look at the card, will you?"
8: "Wormhole Disco. Loudest noise on Beetlejuice. Free body debit for one night only." "What's a body debit?"
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5: Right.
8: Escape.
5: Yeah.
8: It had better be a good disco.
5: Listen, if it was a good disco, they wouldn't have to give away body debit cards. Right, Rooster, we are going to groove our way out of here.
9: We did it!
10: What did you say?
9: I said we did it!
10: What did you say?
9: What?
10: I said, what did you say?
9: I can't hear!
10: What?
9: What?
10: What?
9: What?
11: Hi there, baby.
12: Hi there.
11: What's a dance?
9: No. Do I look like I want to dance?
11: You look like it to me.
9: I must have got my wrong body on.
11: Suit yourself, then. Hi there, baby. You want
10: to dance? Beeblebrox. All these dancers, they're robots.
9: They're just to make the place look crowded, give it some atmosphere.
10: But there aren't any real people here at all.
9: So what's new? What's up?
10: I just walked past this nozzle in the wall. It's spraying the smell of hot sweat over everything.
9: Oh, yeah, okay, let's get out of here. Can you see a door?
10: Yeah, it's right in the far corner.
9: Let's go.
13: You cannot go. You must have a good time.
9: I'm trying to have a good time. I'm trying to go.
13: Turn up the music.
14: Turn up the music.
15: Turn up the music.
16: Turn up the music.
17: Oh.
18: You must have a good time.
19: You must go.
9: Make the lights.
20: Organic life forms have no sense of fun.
21: Right.
5: That must be the worst good time I ever had. Still, we're free.
22: There you are. Splendid.
5: You! Hey, man, how did you get to be here?
22: Me? I came the simple way, down the stairs.
5: Down the stairs? To Ursa Minor? Hey, you must be unbelievably fit.
22: I'm afraid you're not on, Ursa Minor. We didn't let you out of the building. This has all been a little in-flight entertainment.
5: You call that entertainment?
22: Not for you, for me. Well, I'm afraid I must leave you now.
5: Oh, and just when I was really getting to dislike you.
22: I feel very privileged to have been able to bring a little unnecessary unpleasantness into your life, Mr. Beeblebrox, sir.
5: Fine.
22: Oh, I wonder if you'd like to sign an autograph for me.
5: An autograph?
7: laugh. You must be several light years out of your skull, baby.
22: Could I have a photo of you here if you could just see your way?
7: Oh, come on. Go suck a neutron star, will you?
22: Please, have a look at this.
7: Hey. That's quite a nice picture. Let's see it. Yeah, okay. Let's, look with, deep anger and resentment. Say for Beaver Brooks. Okay?
22: Thank you. It's not for my daughter, you understand. It's for me. I have to put it in the Frog Star record office attached to a statement saying that you went into the vortex of your own free will.
7: Baby, I think there's some problem with your respiration.
22: Oh, what?
7: You're breathing.
22: Oh, that's not a problem.
7: It is from where I'm standing. Here, let me tie a knot in your neck.
22: If you try and strangle me, Beeble Brox, you'll regret it.
7: Yeah. Not half as much as you will.
12: Oh, don't say I didn't warn you.
7: Brookster, did you see that? The guy vanished whilst I had my hands round his neck. Oh! I think I've broken my thumb on my other thumb. Rooster, where are you?
14: Beaver Brooks, you are on your own now. You have arrived on the Frogstar.
7: Hey, what? Who are you?
14: I am Gargavar. I am the custodian of the Total Perspective Vortex.
7: Oh, hi.
14: Hello.
7: Hey, hello. Why can't I see you? Why aren't you here?
14: I am here. But my mind is. My body wanted to come, but it's a bit busy at the moment. Things to do, people to see. You know how it is with bodies.
7: I thought I did.
14: I hope it's gone in for surgery. The way it's been living recently, it must be on its last elbows.
7: Elbows? You mean its last legs?
14: I know what I mean.
7: Okay, wild.
14: So you are to be put into the vortex, yes?
7: Well, this cat's in no hurry, you know. I can just slouch about, taking a look at the local scenery, you know.
14: Have you seen the local scenery?
7: No. Okay, well, I'll just slouch about then.
14: No, the vortex is ready for you now. You must come. Follow me.
7: Yeah. How am I meant to do that?
14: I'll hum for you. Just follow the humming.
7: Okay. Anything for a weird life?
15: The universe, as has been observed before, is an unsettlingly big place, a fact which, for the sake of a quiet life, most people tend to ignore. Many would happily move to somewhere rather smaller of their own devising, and this is what most beings, in fact, do. For instance, in one corner of the eastern galactic arm lies the great forest planet Oglaroon, the entire intelligent population of which lives permanently in one fairly small and crowded nut tree, in which tree they are born, live, fall in love, carve tiny speculative articles in the bark on the meaning of life, the futility of death and the importance of birth control, fight a few very minor wars, and eventually die strapped to the underside of some of the less accessible outer branches. In fact, the only Oglaroonians who ever leave their tree at all are those who are hurled out for the heinous crime of wondering whether any of the other trees might be capable of supporting life at all, or indeed be anything other than illusions brought on by eating too many oglanuts. Exotic though this behavior may seem, there is no life form in the galaxy not in some way guilty of the same thing, which is why the Total Perspective Vortex is as horrific as it undoubtedly is. For when you are put in the vortex, you are given just one momentary glimpse of the size of the entire unimaginable infinity of creation, along with a tiny little marker saying, "You are here."
7: Hey, man, what was that?
16: A man being put in the vortex, I'm afraid. We're very close to it now.
7: Hey, it sounds really bad. Couldn't we maybe go to a party or something for a while, think it over?
16: For all I know, I'm probably at one. My body, that is. It goes to a lot of parties without me. Says I only get in the way.
7: I can see why I wouldn't want to come here. This place is the dismalest. Looks like a bomb's hit it, you know?
16: Several have. It's a very unpopular place. The vortex is in the heavy steel bunker ahead of you.
7: The universe does that to a guy?
16: The whole infinite universe. The infinite suns. The infinite distances between them. And yourself, an invisible dot on an invisible dot. Infinitely small.
7: Hey, I'm safe on Beeblebrox's man, you know?
16: That is precisely the point.
7: Now? It doesn't look like any kind of a vortex to me.
16: It isn't. It's just the lift. Enter.
7: I got to get myself in the right frame of mind for this.
16: There is no right frame of mind.
7: You really know how to make a guy feel inadequate.
16: I don't. The vortex does. Vortex. The total perspective vortex. Enter, Beeblebrox. Enter the vortex. Enter the vortex.
7: Okay.
15: The vortex derives its picture of the whole universe on the principle of extrapolated matter analyses. To explain, since every piece of matter in the universe is in some way affected by every other piece of matter in the universe, it is in theory possible to extrapolate the whole of creation. Every galaxy, every sun, every planet, their orbits, their composition, and their economic and social history from, say, one small piece of fairy cake. The man who invented the total perspective vortex did so, basically, in order to annoy his wife. Trintragula, for that was his name, was a dreamer, a speculative thinker, or, as his wife would have it, an idiot. And she would nag him incessantly about the utterly inordinate amount of time he would spend staring out into space, or mulling over the mechanics of safety pins, or doing spectrographic analyses of pieces of fairy cake. Have some sense of proportion, she would say 38 times a day. And so he built the total perspective vortex just to show her. And in one end he plugged the whole of reality, as extrapolated from a fairy cake, and in the other end he plugged his wife, so that when he turned it on she saw in one instant the whole infinity of creation and herself in relation to it. To Trintragula's horror, the shock annihilated her brain. But to his satisfaction, he realized he had conclusively proved that if life is going to exist in a universe this size, the one thing it cannot afford to have is a sense of proportion. And it is into this vortex that Zaphod Beeblebrox has been put, and from which a few seconds later, he emerges.
7: Hi.
22: Beeblebrox, you're...
7: Fine. Could I have a drink, please?
22: You've been in the vortex?
7: You saw me, kid.
22: And you saw the whole infinity of creation?
7: The lot, baby. It's a real neat place, you know that?
22: And you saw yourself in relation to it all?
7: Yeah.
22: And what did you experience? What did you experience?
7: It just told me what I knew all the time. I'm a really great guy. Didn't I tell you, baby? I am Zaphod Beeblebrox!
15: Is it really true that Zaphod Beeblebrox's ego is as large as the universe? Does this actually have any bearing on anything else in the story, or indeed on anything else at all? Has everyone totally forgotten about the increasingly mysterious Zarniwoop last heard of taking an intergalactic cruise in his office? Is it worth hanging on to find out the answers to these exasperating questions? Find out in the next unedifying episode of The Hitchhiker's Guide to the Galaxy.
17: In that episode of The Hitchhiker's Guide to the Galaxy, Peter Jones was the book. Simon Jones was Arthur Dent. Jeffrey McGiven was Ford Prefect. Mark Wing Davy was Zaphod Beeblebrox. Alan Ford was Rooster. David Tate was Eddie and the Frogstar Prison Relation Officer. And Valentine Dial was Garglevar. Radiophonic sound and music was by Paddy Kingsland of the BBC Radiophonic Workshop. The programme was written by Douglas Adams and produced by Geoffrey Perkins. Information about package holidays on the Frogstar can be found in the leaflet Sun, Sand and Suffering on the Most Totally Evil Place in the Galaxy.

0: Hey, man, is that a piece of fairy cake? My stomach's just completely out for lunch. Mmm. Yeah. Mmm.
1: Once upon a time, there was an engineer. Choo-choo Charlie was his name. We

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2: In a century soon to come, development of a hyperspace drive will begin a great era of space exploration and colonization. Scattering across the galactic frontier in great space cruisers, pioneers will soon find themselves pitted against the forces of nature. Forces that are blind and deaf. Forces that know neither hatred nor compassion. As colonies are established, the ability to render emergency assistance will become a special problem. On rigid schedules, the great space cruisers will be unable to divert from their computed courses. Instead, they will carry small emergency dispatch ships to do the job. A master computer will determine all necessary parameters, plot all coordinates, balance all equations for the emergency run.

will tell what can be done and what cannot. For example, H amount of fuel will not power an emergency dispatch ship with a mass of M plus X safely to its destination. Sci-Fi Radio presents an adaptation of Tom Godwin's story, The Cold Equation.

0: Why are you laughing, Gita?
1: It's that sound you make, Marilyn.
0: Oh, you mean my bracelets? My parents gave me these when I left Earth. Oh, it's so sweet of them. I vowed never to take them off, and I never will.
1: Sounds very strange in this passageway, not like in other parts of ship.
0: We're way away from the passenger deck. I've never been down here before.
1: Maybe we should go back.
0: Oh, come on, Gita. Exploring is fun. Besides, we said we needed to find a quiet place where we could talk.
1: Yes, but...
0: Look, how about this room? We can work in here.
1: No, it's ship's computer room. Signs say off limits.
0: And that just makes it exciting, like an adventure. Come on. Thanks for talking with me, Gita. This will really help me with my Galenese when I get to my Mir.
1: It helps me also. I can get a better job when I learn your language good.
0: What's that?
1: Oh, we must leave from here. Someone will come. Hurry, they must not find us here.
0: Oh, wait a minute. This computer is doing something. Let's see what it is.
1: No, must leave. Can have trouble if found here. I go now. Sorry.
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0: 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They're going to Woden.
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4: Jeez, there's got to be a better way.
3: Come on, let's move. I told you we left that hatch open. They'll bust us for sure if they found it that way.
4: Oh, what do they expect? Rushing us like this.
3: Shut up. Just get it closed. And be sure it's locked, too.
4: Okay. Okay, that's got it. Let's go.
2: 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In Bay 4.
5: Hello, Barton. Welcome back.
6: Thanks, Captain Delhart.
5: Don't get too comfortable. I've got another job for you.
4: Damn.
5: I'm sorry, but it can't be helped. There's just no one else available. We've got to get some serum to Woden, and we've got to do it fast. They've got an outbreak of cholera fever there.
6: Cholera fever? That's bad.

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1: The tram scooter is waiting. We've got to get you to Bay 9 on the double. 3461 should be loaded and fueled by now.
0: 3461?
1: There aren't too many seconds to spare on this one.
0: I'm on my way, Captain.
2: 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Mark. Normal space-time continuum realized. Is your ship prepared for launch, Barton?
0: I'm on my instrument check now.
2: Sorry about the rush, but you know how it is.
0: Yeah, it's not the first time.
2: We need you out of here in 12 seconds. Is your instrument check complete?
0: What do you think?
2: Farhan says you need to be out.
0: I know. I'm ready. Let's go.
2: Let me know when you're clear.
0: I'm clear now. Catch you on the way back.
2: Goodbye.
0: Thanks.
3: Commander Barton, instrument check is finalized. All readings nominal, with exception of mass factor.
0: What's that?
3: All readings nominal.
0: No. The mass factor. Explain.
3: Supply hold contains excess mass.
0: Those idiots. Someone's going to pay for this. How could they possibly load an excess?
3: Probability is that excess mass not placed in hold by loading crew. Heat radiation from supply hold suggests presence of life form.
0: A stowaway? But how?
3: Regulations specify
0: that... I know the regulations. Notify Stardust. I'm not alone. Damn it, I'm not alone. How could someone get on board? And doesn't he know what this means? Come out of there. I said come out, now.
4: I give up. I'm guilty as charged. Now what happens? Do I pay a fine or what?
0: Who are you?
4: I'm Marilyn Cross.
0: Well, why did you stow away on my EDS?
4: I know it was a stupid thing to do, but you see, my brother's survey crew is on Woden. I found out the cruiser was sending your ship there, and, well, I haven't seen him for almost 10 years now. I'm going to Mimir. I'm taking a job there. I specialize in language. Jerry, that's my brother. He's supposed to be stationed there in a year. I know. You think after 10 years, one more wouldn't matter much. But I wanted to see him so bad. Anyway, when I heard the starship was sending your EDS to Woden, I decided to stow away.
0: How did you get aboard?
4: Well, it was simpler than you think. I was practicing my Gelanese with a friend. Anyway, I heard the orders for a crew to load supplies to go to Woden. I found Bay 9, and when the crew had loaded up, I just slipped into the hold here and hid. It was open. I was surprised no one was watching. I guess everyone was just too busy. Anyway, like I said, it was easy. Then, when you got on board, you were in such a hurry. I guess you didn't have time to check everything either. So here I am. It was an impulse, and from the way you're looking at me, I'm not sure it was a very wise one.
0: No. I'm afraid it wasn't.
4: I know there's probably a fine or something. I'm willing to pay the price.
2: Well, this is Stardust. We've received your signal. Come in, EDS.
0: Barton, EDS 3461. This is an emergency. Give me Captain Delhart right away.
4: Are you going to have them come after me? Won't I get to see my brother after all?
1: Barton, this is Delhart. What's this about an emergency?
0: I have a stowaway.
1: A stowaway? That is unusual, but why the emergency call? There's still enough time that there should be no appreciable danger. And I assume you've informed ship's records so that the nearest relatives can be notified.
0: That's why I had to call you first. The stowaway is still aboard, and the circumstances are different.
1: Different? How can they be different? You have a limited supply of fuel. You know the law as well as I do. Any stowaway discovered on an emergency dispatch ship shall be jettisoned immediately.
4: What does she mean?
0: The stowaway is a girl.
1: Yes.
0: She's just a kid, Captain.
1: I see.
0: She wanted to see her brother on Woden. She's a child. She didn't know what she was doing.
1: So you called me in the hope I could do something. I'm sorry, Barton. There's nothing I can do. The lives of not just one, but many depend on them. I'll have to go through with it. I'll have you connected with ship's records.
4: What did she mean? Did she mean it like it sounded?
0: Yes, I'm afraid she did.
4: No, that's insane. You can't mean it.
0: I suppose I should have told you before, but I had to try what I could first.
4: If you make me leave the ship, I'll die.
0: I'm sorry, but it has to be that way.
4: But I didn't do anything to die for.
0: I know that. It's just that...
5: EDS 3461, this is ship's records. What can we do for you?
0: I have a stowaway.
5: A stowaway? It's been a long time since we had one of those. Well, I hope you remember to keep his identification disk. I'll need all the information on it.
0: I've got it. Give me your identification disk.
5: What was the time of execution?
0: I'll give you that later.
5: Later? That's highly irregular. The time of subject's death is required by regulation...
0: Then it will have to be done in a highly irregular manner. You'll hear the disk read first. The subject is a girl, a child, and she's listening to everything we say. Are you capable of understanding that?
5: I'm sorry. I thought you had already. Go ahead.
0: Number T8374-Y54. Name, Marilyn Lee Cross. Sex, female. Height, 1.6 meters. Weight, 50 kilograms. Hair brown, eyes blue. Born July 7, 2160. Dear God, she's my daughter's age. I'll call you later with the other information.
4: I didn't do anything to die for. I only wanted to see my brother. But they're waiting for you to kill me. You all want me dead, and I didn't do anything. I didn't hurt anyone. I only wanted to see my brother.
0: Nobody wants it this way. Nobody would ever let it be this way if it were humanly possible to change it.
4: Then why isn't it? I don't understand. Why do I have to die?
0: This EDS is carrying serum for Kala fever to one of the colonies on Woden. 6 men will die unless the serum is delivered on schedule. And these EDSs are given only enough fuel to reach their destination. If you stay aboard, your added weight will cause it to use up its fuel before we reach Woden. When that happens, we'll crash. Both of us will die. And so will the 6 men waiting for the serum.
4: And nothing can be done?
0: No.
4: No one wants me to die, but I have to anyway.
0: Yes.
4: Are you sure? You're positive nothing can be done?
0: I'm positive. She looks bewildered and frightened like a child. A child I'll soon have to kill. Slow deceleration for the time being. Will not give us, her, much time. The time she needs to accept what must happen to her.
4: How long do I have? How long can I stay?
1: Barton. A check with ship's record shows that you have not completed your report. What's the delay? Have you reduced deceleration?
0: I cut deceleration to 0.9 at 1750 hours. The excess weight factor is 50 kilograms. I'd like to stay at 0.9 as long as CORCOM says I can. Will you feed it the data request?
1: It's done. You will resume normal deceleration at 1910 hours. At that rate, your touchdown will be with zero fuel. I understand your dilemma, Barton. Normally, I would never even permit this much. There's nothing else I can do but what I've done. I'm sorry.
4: I'm scared.
0: I know.
4: I don't want to die. I know there's not enough fuel. But I still don't want to die.
0: H amount of fuel will not power an emergency dispatch ship with a mass of M plus X safely to its destination. The final result of this equation is paragraph L, section 8 of Interstellar Regulations. Any stowaway discovered in an emergency dispatch ship shall be jettisoned immediately. It's the law. Not to bend it. Ultimately, there's no appeal.
4: I write a letter to Mama and Daddy? And I'd like to talk to Jerry. Can you get him on the radio?
0: I'll try. Woden, this is Barton, EDS 3461. Come in, please.
1: Hello out there. How's it going, EDS? Sure good to know you're on your way.
0: I need to speak with one of the survey crew members, Jerry Cross.
1: Jerry's out with two others in the swamp craft. It's almost sundown now. He ought to be back in an hour at most.
0: Can you patch me into his radio?
1: Swamp craft, this is Woden Base. Come in, please. Sorry, EDS. It's out of commission. Is it important you talk to him? I hope it's not bad news.
0: It's very important. Urgent, in fact. When he comes in, get him to the transmitter right away.
1: I'll have someone waiting for him at the landing dock. Is there anything else I can do?
0: Just get him there fast.
1: Will do, EDS. Over and out.
4: Will he get back in time?
0: I think so.
4: I guess I'd better write him, too, in case he doesn't. Will you see that these get mailed?
0: Of course.
4: I suppose they'll have been notified by the time they get these, but these letters are important to me.
0: I understand. I'll see they're taken care of.
4: Do you think Jerry will be back in time?
0: Well, they said he should be in right away.
4: I hope so. I feel sick and scared, and I want to hear his voice again. Then maybe I won't feel so alone. I'm a coward, and I can't help it.
0: You're not a coward, Marilyn. You're afraid, but you aren't a coward.
4: Is there a difference?
0: Yes, there is.
4: I feel so alone. I never felt like this before. Like I was all alone and there was no one to care what happened to me. Before, I always had Mama and Daddy and my friends. It doesn't seem right that I'm going to die just for making a mistake. Is it the same with Jerry? I mean, if he should make a mistake, would he have to die for it all alone, with no one to help him?
0: Yes, he would.
4: He never told us that.
0: He didn't tell you his work was dangerous?
4: We mentioned it, but I guess we chose not to believe it. I always thought danger along the frontier was a lot of fun, like in the Holovids. At the Holovids, when the show is over, you can go home. Does it seem cold in here to you?
0: Why, yes, it's colder than it should be.
4: I hope Jerry gets back before it's too late.
0: I'm sure he will.
4: I really want to talk to him.
0: Well, the part of Woden he's on is in the shadow. The revolution of the planet will put him out of contact fairly soon. There may not be much time left to talk to him before he's out of range. He should be back in time, though.
4: I want to say goodbye if I can.
0: I know.
4: If he passes out of range before I get to talk to him, I'll just go. I won't wait after that. I won't have anything to wait for. Maybe I shouldn't wait at all. Maybe I'm just being selfish. Maybe it would be easier for Jerry if you just tell him about it afterwards.
0: I think he would want you to wait for it.
4: Really?
0: Yes.
4: It's already getting dark where he is, isn't it?
0: Yes, it is.
4: It's strange. Mom and Daddy don't know I won't be coming back like I promised. I've caused everyone I love to be hurt, and I didn't mean to do that.
0: It wasn't your fault. They'll know that.
4: At first, I was so afraid to die that I was being a coward and thinking only of myself. Now I can see how selfish I was. The terrible thing about dying like this isn't that I'll be gone, but that I'll never see them again. I'll never be able to tell them I didn't take them for granted, or that I knew of all the sacrifices they made to make me happy, or that I loved them so much more than I ever told them. You never tell them things like that when you're young and your life is all in front of you. I guess you're too afraid of sounding sentimental and silly. But it's so different when you have to die. Then you wish you had told them.
0: They know, Marilyn. Believe me, they've always known.
4: Are you sure?
0: Yes, I am.
4: I hope so.
0: They do. I promise you.
4: I keep remembering all the things they did for me. Like the night my kitten got run over. I was only 6 years old and I was crying. And Jerry held me in his arms and wiped away my tears. He told me that my kitten was gone for only a little while. Just long enough to get herself a new fur coat. He promised she'd be on the foot of my bed in the morning. I believed and quit crying and went to sleep dreaming about my kitten. When I woke up the next morning, there was my kitten right where he said it would be. And it had a brand new fur coat, just like he said it would. It wasn't until a long time later that Mama told me how Jerry had gotten the pet shop owner up at 4 in the morning. I never even thanked him. In fact, I'd almost forgotten it until now. I've been so selfish. I'll never be able to repay them for all the things they've done.
0: But you have repaid them in thousands of small ways. You've forgotten how you did it, that's all. They won't forget, Marilyn. I know they won't.
4: I've read how people look who die in space. And I've seen pictures. I hope they don't think of that. I wouldn't want them to remember me that way.
0: You're their child. You're Jerry's sister. They could never think of you in any way other than you would want them to. The way you looked the last time they saw you.
4: I'm still afraid. I can't help it. But I don't want Jerry to know that. If he gets back in time, I'm going to act like I'm not afraid at all. I'll just...
1: EDS 3461. This is Woden. Come in, please.
4: It's Jerry.
0: This is EDS 3461. Hey, have you got Cross there?
6: I'm here. What's the problem? Any bad news?
4: Hello, Jerry. It's me.
6: Marilyn? What are you doing on that EDS?
4: I wanted to see you, so I stowed away on it.
6: Oh, God. No. Then...
4: I didn't know what it would mean.
6: Oh, dear God.
4: I only wanted to see you, Jerry. I didn't want to hurt you. Please don't cry. Please, I'm so scared. Don't let me go feeling like this.
6: Don't cry, honey. You mustn't do that. It's gonna be all right. Everything's gonna be okay.
4: I'm sorry I made you feel this way. I just wanted to say goodbye because I have to go in a minute.
6: Sure. I'm sorry I sounded the way I did. EDS, have you called the Stardust? Did you check with CoreCom?
0: I did all that an hour ago. The EDS can't turn back. There are no cruisers within 40 light years, and there isn't enough fuel.
6: Are you sure CoreCom had the correct data?
0: Do you think I would let it happen if I weren't sure?
4: He tried to help me, Jerry, but no one can help me, and I'm not going to cry anymore. Everything will be all right, won't it? With you and Mom and Daddy?
6: Sure, well, honey. We'll make up fine.
0: He's going out of range. He'll be gone in just a minute.
4: You're fading out, Jerry. You're going out of range. We have to say goodbye, but I promise I'll see you again. I'll come to you in your dreams with my hair in braids and crying because the kitten in my arms is dead. Or maybe I'll come as one of those golden winged marks you read me about. Maybe at times I'll be nothing you can see, but you'll know I'm there beside you. And think of me like that, Jerry. Always like that.
6: Always like that, Marilyn. Never any other
4: way. I've got to go now, Jerry. I love you.
0: She sits motionless in the hush that follows. Then she turns to me and says,
4: I'm ready.
0: I wish there was something to say to her. But there's nothing. I let her walk alone, knowing that she wants it that way.
4: It's all right. You can do it now.

0: EDS, this is Stardust. CORCOM has made all necessary adjustments for ETA on Woden. Your new time is 1937 hours.
1: Noted.
0: For the little good of Dodger Barton, it wasn't our fault.
1: I know that.
0: It had to be done.
1: Yes, Captain. I understand.
0: Resume procedures for touchdown.
1: Strange. I barely knew her, and yet it seems as if she's still here with me. Small, frightened. I want to come, but I can't. Her words echo hauntingly clear in the void that she's left behind.
2: I didn't do anything to die for. I didn't do anything.
3: The laws of nature are irrevocable and immutable. Man can learn to use them, but he cannot change them. The laws are. And the universe moves in obedience to them. H amount of fuel will not power an emergency dispatch ship with a mass of M plus X safely to its destination. A cold equation that has now been balanced. Our cast for Cold Equations featured Rosemary Roundtree as Marilyn and Gary Moody as Barton. Other players included Gloria Hocking as Captain Delhart and Bob Reed as Jerry. Additional characters were performed by Connie Nelson, Dwayne Dancer, Kevin Singer, and Oscar Wills. The original story, The Cold Equations, was written by Tom Godwin and adapted for Sci-Fi Radio by Clay Charles Brown and John Sessions. The episode was directed by John O. Williams. All music and sound effects were created by Ron DiIulio at the Studio of Audiovisual Associates in Euless, Texas. The series producers are Kevin Singer and Ron DiIulio. 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

0: Good evening. This is Ben Grauer introducing tonight's tale of terror, told by Nelson Armstead on the National Broadcasting Company's presentation of Sleep No More. The story of terror can be as simple as a sheeted ghost rattling chains. It can be a complex and hidden world of horror, lurking in such unholy dimensions as only the dead and the moonstruck can glimpse. Or it can be those terrible, fathomless shadows which lie buried deep in the primitive mind of civilized man. And for this evening, well, Nelson Armstead, tell us about this evening's story.
1: Thank you, Ben. Our first story tonight was written by the British author Christopher Isherwood.
0: Oh, he's the one who wrote the novel from which the play and movie I Am a Camera was adapted.
1: That's right. But this tale is in a quite different mood. It's a strange story of a man who, through some peculiar quirk, is able to get brief glimpses into the future.
0: What's it called?
1: I Am Waiting.

0: The incidents which I am about to describe are true, but I can offer you no proof, at least not for the next 5 years. By that time, you will probably have forgotten that you ever heard this story. So, please believe it or disbelieve it just as you wish. Today is my birthday. I am what you or anybody else would call a failure. I have no career, no outstanding achievements behind me. I've never been married, and I can truthfully say that I've never been loved, though half a dozen people are perhaps mildly fond of me. I live in a pleasant house in the outskirts of a town not far from Hartford, Connecticut. The house belongs to my younger brother, the successful and energetic lawyer. Mabel, my brother's wife, is very kind to me on the whole, as long as I'm careful to be tidy and not unnecessarily visible. With reference to the story which follows, I need only add that I have never at any time had reason to believe that I possess psychic powers. But on the evening of Friday, July 6th of last year, I was sitting in the drawing room of our house alone. The others had all driven into town to go to a movie, so I could enjoy the luxury of drawing my armchair into the very middle of the hearth rug, facing and monopolizing the fire. The time was about 20 minutes to 9. I remember this because I kept glancing at the clock in the mantelpiece in order to be ready to turn on the radio and listen to the news bulletin. The clock is a wedding present given to my brother by the members of his firm. It's made of china and is vaguely supposed to be valuable, with a boy and a girl in peasant costumes supporting the clock itself. I may have dozed off, as I often do. At any rate, I'd closed my eyes, and when I reopened them, it was with a violent start, as though somebody had called my name. Perhaps the others had returned unexpectedly early. Some such thought passed through my mind, but I didn't turn my head. I don't know why. All my drowsy attention was focused upon the clock, and what I immediately noticed was that the left hand was missing from the china figure of the peasant boy. It's very difficult for me to describe my precise sensations at that moment. I saw only that the hand had been broken off. I wondered how long it had been broken and was surprised that I'd never noticed it before. Mabel would be cross, I thought. And this led me to fear that I might somehow have done the damage myself while I was asleep. I rubbed my eyes and sat up suddenly in my chair and I blinked several times. How absurd. I must have been dreaming. For now, as I examined the clock, fully awake, I saw that I'd made a mistake. The clock wasn't damaged. After all, the china hand was still intact. Well, one morning, about a week later, when I was walking in the garden, Mabel came out of the house and confided to me that she would have to fire the new maid because she had broken the drawing room clock. Well, I pushed past her toward the French windows which opened into the drawing room. Entering, I saw what in my excitement I had dimly expected to see. The china boy's left hand was broken off at the wrist. The second occurrence took place at 11:25 a.m. on Monday, August 20th. I was in my bedroom standing near a bookcase which occupies the corner behind my bed. It was a gray morning, although from where I stood I could not see out of the window. I knew by the pattering sound of the glass that it had begun to rain. As I reached out my hand for a book, I experienced an extraordinary sensation which swept over me, leaving my body tingling and trembling and the sweat breaking out of my forehead. I stood there as if frozen with my hand outstretched. What followed cannot have taken more than a minute. Perhaps it occupied only a few seconds. At first, I was aware only of a change of mood, very difficult to describe. I felt lighter, happier, as though some oppression had been lifted from my mind. Lighter. Yes, that was the exact word, for the room was actually full of light. A bright sunshine. As I stood, I began not only to feel and see, but to hear also. Sounds were coming up through the window from the garden below. I heard laughter, voices, and the noise of a tennis ball being hit back and forth across the net. And then one voice called out, "Come on, Joyce! Give them everything! They're beginning to crack!" It was my youngest nephew. Joyce is the name of his sister-in-law, my eldest nephew's wife. No words of mine to describe the strangeness of these familiar words and sounds. I listened to them as a dead man might listen to the voices of the living. They were so near to me, and yet so immeasurably remote. I heard Joyce say, "Oh, tricky, very tricky." And Bob, my eldest nephew, answered, "What do you think you're playing, ping pong?" That was all. The next moment, the contact, or whatever you'd like to call it, was broken. My fingers had touched the book, and there I was back in the gray, clear continuity of normal consciousness with the rain pattering past in the pane. I forget exactly what I did next. I think I must have paced the room several times, backward and forward, pausing to look down through the window at the wet tennis court and the empty garden below. I was deeply excited and disturbed. Although it still wasn't entirely clear what had happened to me, I was aware that something had happened, something so dimly tremendous that it dwarfed every other experience of my whole life. I carefully wrote down what I had heard and seen as I've described it here. And when I finished, I felt very tired. I lay down on my bed and slept soundly till lunch. Early in the fall, Jack, my youngest nephew, came to visit us. The fine weather had continued and the tennis court was still in good condition. Whenever anybody spoke of tennis, I felt my pulse throb with suppressed excitement. But where were the other actors in the strange, meaningless little drama I hoped to witness? I repeatedly asked Mabel and my brother if Bob and Joyce were expected. No, they said not yet. They wouldn't be likely to visit us before December. Well, on the afternoon of Saturday, November 3rd, I returned by bus from shopping in town. It was about 2:45. I went to my room, and as I moved to the bookcase, I heard Jack's voice on the lawn below calling the score. 15 all! Come on, Joyce, give them everything. They're beginning to track. It was there. My moment. And even as with a gasp, I recognized that it was past. It flashed by me and was gone. Long before I recovered my wits sufficiently to hurry to the window, the actors had spoken their familiar lines. The drama was over. Looking down into the garden, I saw Jack, Bob, and Joyce, and a strange girl chatting and joking across the net at the end of their game. The girl was a friend of Joyce's. She had been brought over in the car from Providence, Rhode Island, I discovered. When Bob planned the surprise visit, he had come to stay the weekend. Almost exactly 2 weeks later, on the afternoon of Sunday, November 18th, I had gone into the trunk room to hunt for some old photographs. The trunk room is at the top of the house. It has no windows, only a skylight let into the room. It is crowded with bits of damaged furniture, cardboard boxes, and old trunks. Wondering where to begin my search, I decided upon a scarred Gladstone bag, which I opened. And then, as I bent over the papers, the attack seized me. This time, the sensations were different and incomparably more violent. My ears began to sing, my limbs stiffened, and a convulsion like an electric shock seemed to take place at the base of my spine. Half fainting, breathless, dizzy. I had barely time to think. It's going to happen again. And then I closed my eyes. Gradually, my arms and legs relaxed. My head cleared. And I began to inhale deeply and easily. The sense of relief was exquisite. Very cautiously, I opened my eyes and looked about me. At first, I hardly recognized the room in which I found myself. It was the same room, but the papers, the trunks, and the furniture had all disappeared. The floor on which I knelt seemed to have been recently scrubbed. For several minutes, I didn't move. I was scared, of course, but much more excited than scared. Rising to my feet, I walked over and turned the handle of the door. It was locked. For some moments, I stood stupidly twisting the knob in my hand, and then I began to rattle it and to beat the panel with my fist. And finally, I shouted aloud, "Let me out! Let me out!" There was no answer. After a while, I stopped. It was no good. The house was empty. Slowly, I returned to the middle of the room. It was then that I made my great discovery. In the shadows on the far corner, crumpled against the baseboard, lay some dirty sheets of paper. Sitting down upon the floor, I smoothed them out with trembling hands. They were the inside pages of a magazine. I read its name, The Cage Bird Fancier, and the date, July 1962. Only an archaeologist can imagine the intensity of my excitement at that moment. Here was an actual tiny fragment of the future itself, palpable to my present-day fingers. It had been manufactured by men who could answer offhand many of those burning questions which still perplex the wisest mortals of 1957. Shaking with eagerness, I began to read. I suppose I was very silly. My mind shouted questions. Had the United States jumped into war again? Had there been a revolution? What's happening in Europe, in China, in the Near East? And the men of the future, as if teasing my impatience, would only answer, "It is rather difficult to give exact dimensions for stock cages, as they often have to be built to suit the individual canary breeder's accommodations." For all the information it gave me, the cage bird fancier might equally well have been written in Turkish or Japanese. Yet I read on, learning all manner of highly relevant and unfruitful facts. That the legs of a canary will sometimes denote its approximate age. That narrow perches are best for birds which have slipped claw. These tiresome details are imprinted upon my memory forever, but nowhere, nowhere could I find a trace of any wider implication. And even as my eyes hurried along the last lines of the print, I knew in the deepest marrow of my bones that I had outstayed my welcome. I protested, but the singing noise was growing fast. Clenching the papers in my two fists like a fraying lifeline, I pitched forward into oblivion. When I recovered consciousness, I found myself in bed, in my own room, with Mabel hovering anxiously around me. It was she who had discovered me when she came upstairs to call me down to tea, lying senseless on the trunk room floor. And I asked, was there anything in my hand?
1: Oh, yes. You found them, all right.
0: Don't you remember?
1: Found them?
0: Oh, yes.
1: The photographs.
0: One of them's rather crumpled, but I'll iron it out. And now, you're not to talk anymore. The doctor will be here in a moment. Well, the doctor, when he arrived, could find nothing much the matter. He advised a thorough rest. Both he and Mabel were curious to know the exact circumstances under which my fainting fit took place. I answered their questions as vaguely as possible. I decided, of course, to tell them nothing. I have no wish to end my days in a mental home.
1: And now,
0: here I am, waiting for whatever may come next. Sometimes I feel frightened. But in general, I manage to regard the whole business quite philosophically. I am well aware that the next adventure, if there ever is another, may be my last. The conditions of time travel may prove too violent for my elderly frame. Perhaps I shan't survive the journey. But I wouldn't refuse to make it on that account, even if I could. What other experience can be comparable to this? What else have I to live for now? So let the moment call for me whenever it will, at whatever time, in whatever place. I shall be ready.
2: And so we leave our friend to wait and to wonder. That was the story, I Am Waiting, by Christopher Isherwood. Now, Mr. Olmsted, for our second story.
0: Well, our second offering, Ben, is also by an English writer. His A.M. Burridge. It's about a particularly eerie place which was haunted for a purpose. He calls it Browdian Farm. Most people with limited vocabulary, such as mine, would describe Browdian Farm loosely and comprehensively as picturesque. The house was quite a surprise to us. It showed few signs of damp, considering the length of time it had been untenanted, and it needed little in the way of repairs. I inquired about the rent. It was astonishingly low. My friend, Rudge Jefferson, had to live somewhere while he finished the book, and I could look forward to some months of idleness before returning to the United States. We decided to take it. We'd been at the farm about a month before Rudge Jefferson began to show symptoms of nerves. I thought he was working too hard. It was about that time that I, walking homeward one morning, just about lunchtime, I met the local policeman just outside the village inn. Oh, he was friendly enough, so I invited him in for some ale. And he asked me how we were getting on up at the farm. Well, admirably, I told him. And then he looked at me closely as if to see if I were sincere, or rather to search my eyes for the passing of some afterthought. And then he said, "Well, sir, if anything happens up at the farm, you needn't go talking about it. We've done our best now. What's past is past, and done the altar. There ain't no sense in setting people against us." He didn't look at me while he spoke. 2 evenings later, which is to say the evening of May the 21st, I returned home at 9:30, full of suppressed excitement. I had a story to tell Rudge, and I was yet not sure if I should be wise in telling it. His nerves had grown worse during the past 2 days. Rather to my surprise, he wasn't in his room working. 2 minutes later, while I was reading what he'd left in his typewriter, I heard the gate click and footfalls on the path. Naturally, I guessed that Rudge, temperamental as he was, had suddenly tired of his work and gone out for a walk. I heard the footsteps come to within a few yards of the house. When they left the path, fell softer on grass and weeds, and approached the window. The curtain obscured my view, but on the glass I heard the tap of fingertips, and I called out, "Right out!" and went around to the front door to let him in. Having opened the front door, I leaned out and saw him. Rudge, I imagined, peering in the study window. He was no more than a dark, bent shadow in the dusk with a soft felt hat such as he generally wore. Lido, I said again, and I hurried to the kitchen to put our supper on the table. I remember that as I walked through to the sink, one of the beams over my head creaked noisily. Well, he produced a book at supper and sat scowling at it over his left arm while we ate. This was permitted by our rules, but I had something to tell him, and after a while I said, Rudge, I've made a discovery this evening. I know how we got this place so cheap. He sat up with a start, and he said, how? Well, this is Stanley Stride's old house. Remember him? He was pale already, but I saw him turn paler still. He said, yes, I remember the name vaguely. Wasn't he a murderer?
3: He was. I didn't remember the case very well, but my memory's been refreshed today. Everybody here thought we knew. It was rather a grisly business, and the odd thing is that local opinion is all in favor of Stride's innocence, although he was hanged.
0: Yes, I remember the name, but I forget the case. Now tell me.
3: Well,
0: Stanley Stride was an artist who rented this place. He got himself entangled with the daughter of a neighboring farmer and found himself compelled to marry her. At the same time, he fell in love with another girl, so he lured the old one here and murdered her. He buried the body and afterwards tried to make out she'd committed suicide. So, of course, the house is haunted.
1: Yeah. So I don't know about haunted, but it's been a devilish house to sit in for the past few evenings. I mean at twilight when I've been waiting for you. My nerves have been pretty raw lately. Tonight I couldn't stand it, so I went out for a stroll.
0: Oh, yes. By the way, what made you go out the second time?
1: I didn't.
0: But, my dear chap, you did. Because the first time you came in, you wore a hat, and 2 minutes later I saw you walking up the garden path without one.
1: Well, no. Well, that's when I did come back. I haven't worn a hat all this evening. And that reminds me, when you come in of an evening, you needn't sneak up to the window and tap on it with your fingers. It doesn't frighten me, but it's disconcerting. You can always walk into the room and let me know that you've come back.
0: But, my dear chap, I've done no such thing.
1: But, you old liar, you've been doing it every evening for the past week, until tonight, when I didn't give you the chance.
0: I swear I haven't, Rudge. But if you thought that, it explains why you did the same thing to me tonight.
1: I didn't even come near the window.
0: Well then, who was the man I saw peering in? I saw him from the door.
1: Well, it seems we've got our ghost. After all.
0: At that moment, we heard a scuffling sound from the kitchen, followed by the creaking of timber, much louder than before. Rudge moved in his chair and he said, Now, don't laugh at me. I know this is all rot, but I've got a hideous feeling that things hidden and unseen around us are moving steadily to a crisis.
3: Well, you cheerful brute.
1: Yes, I know. It's only my nerves, of course. I don't want to infect you with them. But the noises we hear and the fellow who comes and taps at the window now, they want some explaining away now, don't they?
3: Yeah. Especially now that we know somebody was murdered here. I'm beginning to wish we didn't know about that.

0: That night, I read in the parlor and fell asleep over my book. And just as the lamp was burning out the last of its fuel, I awoke. And as I watched the last flutterings of the lamp, I became suddenly aware of the cause of my waking. I had heard the latch snap from the garden gate, and in that moment I began to hear them, the footfalls. I heard the rhythmic crunch of gravel, and then the swish of long grass, and then the shadow knotted on the blind. It loomed up large and suddenly became stationary. A loose pane rattled under the impact of fingers. I saw only the head and shoulders of a man who wore a dented felt hat. His head lolled over onto his left shoulder, just as I'd always imagined a man's head would loll. Well, if he had been hanged, and I knew in my blood that he was a ghost and that he wanted me for something. I felt my hair bristle, and suddenly I was streaming with sweat. I don't remember turning and running, but I have a vague recollection of bouncing off the doorpost and stumbling in the hall. And when I reached my bed, I don't know if I fainted or fell asleep. No, I didn't tell Rudge the next day. His nerves were in bad enough state already, but I did question Mrs. James, our charwoman, when she arrived, and I saw a look half stubborn and half guilty across her face. Yes, of course, she remembered the murder happening, but she didn't remember much about it. Mr. Stride was quite a nice gentleman, although rather a one for the ladies. And Stride's defense was that the poor girl had committed suicide, and that he'd lost his head and buried the body when he found it. Lots of people thought that was true, but they hanged Mr. Stride for it all the same. And that was all I could get out of Mrs. James. Well, that morning, when I called at the inn for my usual glass of beer, I asked the landlord if he would tell me the date of the murder. And he said, well, yes, sir. It was May the...
1: Why, it was 8 years ago tonight.
0: Well, that evening, I went out again and came in at the usual hour, and Rudge came down the path to meet me. He was white and sick-looking, and he said,
2: he's been here again half an hour ago.
0: You saw him this time?
2: Yes. I did as you did and went around to the door. He is a ghost, you know.
0: Well, what happened?
2: Huh? I went around to the door when I heard him tapping at the window, and there he was, as you saw him yesterday evening, trying to look in through and into the room. He must have heard before he turned and stared, and his head was all drooping on one side like a poppy in a broken stem, and he came toward me, and I couldn't stand that, so I turned and I ran into the house and locked the door.
0: Well, after a pause, I said, Rudge, this is the anniversary of the murder. Yeah, I should think something worse would happen tonight. Shall we see it through, or shall we beat it? And almost in a whisper, Rudge said,
2: poor devil. He wants to tell us something, you know.
1: Yes. Or show us something.
0: So, we agreed to stay. We were left in peace until just after 11 o'clock, when once more we heard the garden gate being opened at footfalls. We could see nothing, for our lamp was lit. But I knew what it looked like. The thing that stood outside and now tapped softly on the glass. And in spite of having Rudge for company, I lost my head and I screamed at it, get back! Whatever you are, get back to hell! And it was Rudge who kept his head, and he called out, No, come in. Come in if we can help you. The front door was locked, but it was no barrier to our visitor. We heard slow footfalls shuffling through the hall. I died a thousand deaths as they approached the door of our room, but they passed and died away up the passage. And then I heard a whisper from Rudge.
1: He's gone through into the kitchen. I think he wants us to follow.
0: Oh, well, I shouldn't have gone if Rudge hadn't half dragged me by the hand. The kitchen door was closed. Rudge held his breath for a moment, lifted the latch, and took a quick step across the threshold, and in that same instant he stole my chilled blood with a scream such as I had heard in wartime from a wounded horse. He had almost fainted when he returned and fell into my arms. I half dragged, half carried him into the dining room and gave him a brandy. And suddenly I became aware that a great peace had settled upon the house. I can only compare it to the freshness and sweetness of the earth after a storm had passed. Rudge felt it too, for presently he began to talk. He said,
2: He wasn't in the kitchen.
0: Not in the kitchen?
2: Well, then what?
0: Who?
2: It was she. Only she. She was kicking and struggling from the middle beam, you know. And there was an overturned chair at her feet.
0: Hmm.
2: She was worse than he. Far worse. Poor devil. So he didn't kill her, you see?

0: Next morning, we had it out with Mrs. James, and we didn't permit her memory to be hazy or defective. She must have known that we had seen something, and presently she spoke openly. She said,
1: well, he said he'd found her hanging in the kitchen, the poor gentleman, and that he'd buried her because he was afraid people would say that he'd done it. But the jury wouldn't believe him, and the doctors all said that it wasn't true, that the marks on her neck was where he'd strangled her with the rope. But I don't believe it to this day that he did it. I don't.
0: And that was all we heard, and all we wished to hear. Afterwards, Rudd said to me, you know, for his sake, the truth as we know it ought to be told to everybody. If people knew as we know, it might let him rest. I'm sure that's what he wanted, just that people should know. Yes, you write it. I can't. And so, I have.

0: You can turn up the light now. You can look around you. Nobody is there, really. Everything is all right. Isn't it?
1: Now here is Nelson Olmsted to tell us about next week. Mr. Olmsted?
2: Next week we have two unusually fine stories. The first is by Catherine Ann Porter and is entitled The Jilting of Granny Weatherall. And the second is The Weird Tale of a Madman by Paul Ernst called Escape.
0: You'll be listening to Sleep No More, an NBC Radio Network production directed by Kenneth McGregor. Mr. Olmsted's albums are recorded exclusively for Vanguard Records. Until next week, when Nelson Olmsted will again be here in person, this is Ben Grauer bidding you.

0: We had a party last night. It's one of the places in a worse shape. You know how it is. You leave things overnight, takes twice as long to put them right. A bit like forgetting to watch your weight. Still, I watch mine every morning with the Kellogg's Special K breakfast. 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
2: The Mummers in the Little Theater of the Air. Now, the Hermit is ready.
3: Ghost stories. Weird stories. And murders, too. The Hermit knows of them all. Turn out your lights. Turn them out. You heard the story, Spirit Vengeance, eh? Then listen while the Hermit tells you the story.
4: Still storming. Will it never let up?
5: Matter of a small electrical storm should not trouble you all, sir.
4: Oh, I've had enough of such talk, Rommel.
5: You see, I talk civilly, you misconstrue my words, hmm?
4: Stop it.
5: Oh. Draw up your chair closer to the fire. Ghosts, my dear. Think on the pleasant things. You'll forget all about the storm outside.
4: Think on pleasant things? As if I ever could.
5: Oh.
4: After all that has happened in this house in the last 3 days.
5: I'm thankful for the thunder that drowns out your words.
4: Who is there in this house to

0: Let's hear the Carter who's in on your horrible schemes.
1: My dear, I thought you'd learn to appreciate my experiments before this.
0: Appreciate the terrible things you and Carter are doing?
1: Cardo's a very clever assistant and servant, my dear, who desires life more than...
0: Carter is a fiend, and so are you. Oh, it must be 10 o'clock. Thank heaven.
1: Why are you thankful for the hour of the night,
0: There will be no visitors tonight. No one will be stopping at this house of murder tonight.
1: Are you sure no one will visit us,
0: Then there is someone coming?
1: No man knows what the next hour may bring.
0: Ramon?
1: Do not get upset, my dear. Cardo will do the honors. Come in. Yes, Cardo?
2: A gentleman and a lady wait outside in the hall, Professor Santos.
1: So?
2: They find themselves confused by the storm.
0: Confused? You mean deliberately...
1: Rosa, please. Cardo, what you wish to convey to me is that the gentleman and lady have lost their way.
0: Oh, Ramon, please send them on their way.
1: Send away specimens? But, my dear, the way you talk, one would think that specimens were easy to get. Huh, Cardo?
2: These two are good ones.
1: Then why are you waiting? Show the strangers the kindness of our shelter and hospitality.
0: Oh, no, Ramon. Oh, Cardo.
1: Show the strangers into the library, Cardo.
2: Yes, Professor Santos. The professor desires that you enter the library. This way, please.
3: Yeah, this is certainly nice of you. Come, Bella.
2: Step inside, please.
3: Good evening, sir. My wife and I...
1: Now, make no apologies. Cardo, you will prepare a room for the visitors?
2: At once.
1: Won't you sit down?
3: Thank you. Here, Bella, you take this chair.
4: Thank you.
1: You'll pardon me if I do not rise from my chair. You'll perceive that I walk with a cane, and even then with some difficulty.
3: Please don't go to any bother because of us.
4: As soon as the storm is over, if you could tell us the way to the next village, we will be on our way. It isn't necessary to prepare a room for us.
3: No, we'll be on our way.
1: Surely not in a storm like this.
3: It's strange country to us. Then we saw the road was closed, and we took the right fork, as we thought the sign said. It brought us right here to your door. The road didn't seem to go any further. Now, if you'll just direct us, we...
1: But I wouldn't hear of you stepping out again.
3: But, Bellerin, I hate to be a bother.
1: Not at all, not at all. Now, are you getting dry, Mr...
3: Yes, thank you. My name is Richard Kenton. My wife, Bella.
1: Delighted, Mrs. Kenton. Yes, delighted.
0: Kenton.
1: That was the name, my dear Kenton. May I present my wife, Rosa? I am Professor Ramon Santos.
4: How do you do?
3: How do you do, Mrs. Santos?
0: How do you do?
1: Now that introductions are over, may I say that you're welcome here?
4: Thank you.
3: Yes, indeed. One hardly expects to find a lovely estate like this hidden away from everything. A refuge for tourists who've lost their way.
1: Have you come a long ways?
3: Indeed we have. Nearly 500 miles from home.
1: Oh, really?
4: We're really quite upset, too. Our only daughter, Lisa, was married a month ago. She and her husband, Charles, went for a tour of this country for their honeymoon. They persuaded Richard and I to meet them at Minwell. That's the next village.
1: Yes. Minwell is the next village.
4: But we haven't heard from them.
1: I don't understand.
3: Well, what my wife was trying to say is that we planned to meet Lisa and Charles at Minwell. This morning we wired them to let us know if they are waiting in Minwell.
4: We received no answer to our wire.
3: Well, maybe we didn't wait at our hotel long enough to receive an answer.
4: Well, we hope that's what it is.
1: No doubt that is what happened. I shouldn't worry. You'll have a good night's rest here, and I wouldn't worry about tomorrow. Now, don't worry at all.
4: I was anxious to get to Minwell tonight. You know how mothers are. Ever since we left home, I've had a strange presentiment that something was going to happen to Lisa and Charles.
3: Oh, now, Mother, I'm sure Professor...
1: Santos?
3: Professor Santos wouldn't mind if we use his phone to call the hotel in Minwell.
1: Oh, certainly not.
3: Thank you. Now, if you'll just show me where...
1: However, that will be impossible to...

0: night.
1: But I...
0: The storm has broken down our outside wires, and I'm afraid my servant Carter will not be able to locate the trouble before morning.
2: Oh.
0: Oh, but it will soon be morning. You'll soon be in Midrealm. You'll soon find that your daughter and your new son are waiting for you quite unharmed.
1: Of course, Mother. You're unduly alarmed.
2: I can't help being anxious. You know how it is if you have children.
3: I am pleased to say we have no children.
2: Oh?
1: And you are a professor of philosophy, perhaps?
0: Medicine.
1: Well, surely you don't practice. There are so few houses about. You seem to be shut off from the rest of the world.
0: I devote my time to science.
1: Well, I should have known from all these books.
3: Professor Santos experiments with the human heart. The human body.
2: What?
0: Oh, Oh, sir, my dear, you speak very bluntly tonight. It's quite true. I hope someday to find a certain answer to an ageless problem.
1: You mean that you expect to discover a way to make the heart beat on forever?
0: Exactly. Quite right.
4: You rang, Professor Santos?
0: Yes, Cardo. Will you show Mr. and Mrs. Canton to their rooms? I'm sure they're very weary.
1: Oh, we're a lot of bother.
0: No, not at all. Cardo will serve you tea, hot milk, anything you desire. But I would suggest you don't eat too heavily, as you might not sleep too well. However, just make your wishes known.
1: Oh, don't get up from your chair, Professor.
0: I will show my guest to the door. Look out the window. Storm is gone. There's a moon pushing its way through the clouds.
2: Richard, we could drive on tonight.
0: Oh, nonsense. In the morning I can show you the beauty of my estate. And now, good night.
1: Good night, sir.
0: And may your dreams be pleasant ones. Good night. Cardo, take good care of our guest. Take very good care of them.
3: You know who those people are. You know who those two are.
0: Quiet. My hearing is good, Rosa.
3: The mother and the father.
0: Yes.
3: What are you going to do?
0: I'm very fortunate, don't you think?
3: You're insane.
0: Yes, very fortunate. A stroke of luck.
3: You are mad.
0: And you are a coward. Furthermore, stop dabbling in my affairs.
3: Stop. Don't come near me.
0: The mother, the father, out of the way. There'll be no searching for the other two.
3: Mad. You grow more mad each hour.
0: What is it Carter would say? It is easy to convince a wise man, but to reason with a fool is a difficult undertaking. Cardo, I was just speaking your name. Cardo, what would you say if I were to tell you that the mother and father of the young lady, Lisa, were guests in our household?
4: I would say, Professor Santos, it is too late to pull the rein when the horses gained the brink of the precipice.
0: Oh, good, well spoken.
4: The time for stopping the leak is past. When the vessel is in the midst of the stream.
0: Superb, exactly. Nothing should deter us from such wisdom.
4: Nothing.
0: Certainly not my good wife, Rosa.
3: What are you going to do with me?
0: Do not worry, my dear. Cardo, you will escort Rosa to the laboratory.
3: To the laboratory? No.
0: Your knife may be of assistance. Rosa, you will follow Cardo. At once. At once to the laboratory and await me there.
1: Arabella, why are you poking around everywhere?
2: Richard, I have a strange feeling about this place. Somehow I don't like it here.
1: Don't like it here? Beautiful room like this?
2: The man and his wife. There's something wrong there. And that Cardo gives me the creeps.
1: Why, the professor and his wife are cultured people, Bella. Oh, your nerves are getting the better of you.
2: I'm worried about Lisa and Charles. They'll be worried about us because we aren't in Minwell tonight.
1: Oh, they'll have sense enough to know we'd stop along the way in such a storm as we've had tonight. Oh, try and sleep, Bella. We'll be on our way first thing in the morning. Everything is going to be all right. Don't worry, Bella. We'll try and sleep.
2: Oh.
5: Mother, it is I, Lisa. Mother, it is I, Lisa, calling to you. Mother, wake up quickly.
2: Who's that? Did someone call to me? Father?
6: Huh?
2: Father, wake up.
6: What is it?
2: Did you call to me?
6: No, I didn't call unless I talked in my sleep.
2: Well, someone called me. Father, it was Lisa. It was Lisa calling to me.
6: Oh, fella, you've been dreaming. Now go back to sleep. It'll soon be morning.
2: I'm sure now that I heard Lisa calling to me.
6: Oh, Bella, you were dreaming.
2: Perhaps I was. Perhaps I was dreaming. I'm sorry I woke you up.
6: Oh, please, let's try and get some sleep before morning.
2: All right, dear. I'm sorry.
5: Mother.
2: There. Again.
5: Mother, don't go back to sleep.
2: No.
6: What is it now?
2: Father, hurry.
6: What in the world?
2: Do as I say, quick. No, don't turn on the light. Get out of bed.
6: Oh, well, all right.
2: Here, hide behind this curtain. Here.
6: Mother, what is this all about?
2: It's so loud.
6: Why on earth are we standing behind this curtain in the middle of the night?
2: I can't tell you. I don't know myself yet.
6: Shh. Mother, I tell you.
2: Be still. Listen, do you hear that?
6: Someone walking.
2: Yes. That man walking with his cane.
6: Suppose it is he walking down the hall. Why are we hiding behind this curtain?
2: I can't tell you yet. Listen. Outside our door. They've stopped outside our door.
0: Take the light and hold it higher, Carjo.
4: They are sleeping.
0: Very peacefully. We will make quick work of this. Now over to the other side of the bed, Carjo. The woman will be my patient. And I give you the word, make quick work with a knife.
4: Ready.
0: All right.
4: Now!
7: Professor Santos!
0: There's no one in this bed.
7: But we saw their forms under the bedclothes.
0: Yes.
7: With our own eyes we saw them. Only a second ago. Now, there is no one here.
0: This is impossible.
7: No one in this bed. We've slashed the pillows with our knives.
0: They've escaped, but how? I saw them in this bed. What's happening?

0: a mystery in this house of Professor Santos, eh? Is Lisa in this house? Who screamed, eh? The hermit will tell you before the night is done. It is a few seconds later. Ramon Santos and Cardo are standing over the bed where they thought their two victims were sleeping. Richard and Bella Canton are hiding behind a heavy window drape in the same room as we hear.
1: Closer. Cardo, quickly, to the laboratory. Hurry, I'll follow.
2: They've gone.
3: Yes. Mother, we're in the house of a madman. Get your robe quickly. Don't stop to dress. We've got to get out of here. They came to this room to kill us.
2: Yes.
3: How did you know that they were coming?
2: Lisa called to me. That scream, it was Lisa. She's in this house.
3: Oh, but she couldn't be.
2: We've got to follow those two. Find her.
3: But how could Lisa be here?
2: Somehow she crept to this room. She warned me to get out of bed, and then she vanished. Hurry. Something terrible has happened to her.
3: Which way shall we go?
2: Didn't you hear him say they were going to the laboratory?
3: Where? Everything's quiet now. Look, here's a stairway. It must lead to the laboratory.
2: Oh, Lisa and Charles. What have they done to them?
3: Up the stairs. Hurry.
2: I don't hear anything in the house now. What have they done to Lisa? Why? I see a light.
3: Yes. No need to be quiet now. We've got to have this out.
4: Convenient. You decided to pay a visit to my laboratory.
3: Where's our daughter?
4: Perhaps this is the best way after all.
3: I said, where is our daughter?
4: Your daughter? You told me this evening she was in Minwell.
3: She's here somewhere.
2: Yes. She came to our room.
4: Nonsense.
2: I heard her whisper to me and then she vanished.
4: Now we have prestidigitation to add to our entertainment, huh?
3: Where is Lisa? Where is Charles?
4: My dear man...
3: We know that you came to our room to try and kill us. We're not afraid of you or your Cardo.
4: That is interesting.
2: We heard Lisa scream. What have you done with her?
4: My dear guest, the screaming came from my wife, Rosa, who now sits over there in that chair bound and gagged. I assure you, you will hear no more screaming tonight.
3: We're not going to be put off. Lisa and Charles are in this house.
2: Father, look. Look. Lisa's purse. That's Lisa's purse lying there on that table.
3: Yes.
2: My girl. What have you done with her? That's her purse. She's in this house. I heard her whisper to me. What have you done with her?
4: Cardo, we've had enough of this hysterical scene. We shall end this cross-examination now.
5: At your orders, Professor Santos.
4: Now, listen to me, you two sniffling nobodies. I told you earlier this evening that I am a scientist. Rosa went further. She told you that I experimented with a human body. That's very true. Now I shall experiment with you.
3: Why?
4: It would have been easier had you allowed us to creep into your room and end your lives painlessly, quickly. But no. You, in your clever wisdom, thought to outwit us by making us believe that there were two forms lying in the bed. Are you prepared, Cardo?
5: Yes, Professor.
4: But now, you walk right into our laboratory. Very convenient. Very convenient.
3: You let go of her!
1: Cardo, take care of the gentleman.
3: No, you don't! Let go! Let me Professor Santos, look at the door!
2: Lisa!
3: Charles!
4: It cannot be.
3: Be walking.
2: Lisa, why do you walk so strangely, staring right at Professor Santos?
4: Get them away. They're not human. But they cannot be here walking. Cardo, help me. She's coming for me.
3: I cannot help. The man thing has me in his grip.
4: No. No, get away from me. Cardo, help.
3: I can do nothing, Professor.
4: She has my knife away from me.
2: killed Professor Santos. Thrust the knife through his heart. No, no, she's coming for me. Father, Lisa has killed them both.
3: Lisa? Lisa?
2: No, they're leaving. Lisa, Charles, don't leave us.
3: Mother, we're seeing something not of this world.
2: Father, don't let them leave us.
3: What? The professor's wife.
2: Release her.
3: Yes.
2: Lisa, Charles. Father, we must follow Lisa and Charles.
5: Yes. No. Don't you understand? Don't you understand?
2: But what do you mean?
5: Those two. They're not really alive. Your daughter Lisa and the boy.
2: Not alive.
5: They're dead. They've been dead for 2 days. My husband, he used them for experiments. Human experiments.
3: What are you saying?
5: They were dead. I saw them die. Santos forced me to witness. They came back tonight to save you.
2: Lisa!
3: They're spirits?
5: Yes. They're spirits walking about as though they were alive. Came back and saved you from a similar fate.
3: How horrible.
5: I saw them earlier tonight, walking on the stairs. I screamed with the horror of it.
2: Oh, then it was you who screamed, not Lisa.
5: Yes, it was I. Screaming at the horror of two dead souls taking shape. Coming back for revenge.

0: return in their earthly forms to save the lives of their loved ones. Yes, and to mete out justice to the mad professor and his bloodthirsty servants. Turn on your lights. Turn them on. I'll be back. Pleasant dream.
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presenting the amazing interplanetary adventures of Flash Gordon. Last week, Dr. Zarkov, after freeing Dale and Khan, captured the cooks and guards in the kitchens of Queen Azura, and also took prisoner Tall, her chief magician. From Tall, Zarkov learned that Flash was being drugged by lithium in his wine. When Azura called for more wine, Dale warned Flash that his wine was drugged. Flash, his suspicions aroused, asked Azura to drink his potion, and when she refused, he forced her to swallow the drugged wine which had been served to him. Immediately, the wicked witch queen lost her memory and was unable to remember who she was. In the meantime, Zarkov had learned from Tall what chemical would serve as an antidote for the lithium. He hurried to Flash with a prescribed amount, which, unless Flash had been drugged for too long a time, ought to bring back his memory. And both Zarkov and Dale urged Flash to drink the lithium antidote and see what effect it would have. These thrilling adventures come to you as they are pictured each Sunday in the big full-page Comic Weekly, the world's greatest pictorial supplement of humor and adventure. The big full-page Comic Weekly, each page printed in full colors, is distributed everywhere as an integral part of your Hearst Sunday newspaper.

0: Now we continue the story. Flash is standing with the cup of lithium antidote raised to his lips. He is undecided as to whether or not he should drink it. Dale again urges him to...
1: Drink it, Flash, darling.
2: Yes, quickly, my lad, drink.
3: Very well. I'm... Dale, my sweetheart.
1: Yes, Flash.
3: And Zarkov, my friend.
2: Now and always, son.
1: He remembers Dr. Zarkov.
2: Yes, Dale.
1: He didn't have too much lithium.
3: I remember. Lithium? What are you talking about? Why, where are we? How did we get here?
2: We are in the palace of Azura, queen of the blue magic men. You and Dale were captured while reconnoitering. Then Azura kept you drugged with lithium, so you would not remember any of the past.
3: Good heavens. How long was I like that?
2: 4 weeks. So long that we were afraid that the lithium antidote you just drank might have no power to bring back your memory.
3: It sounds as though you were telling me about some other fellow. And I really didn't recognize you, either of you.
1: No. You called me girl.
3: I didn't, Dale.
2: And when I came from Vultan's kingdom to rescue you, you threw some kind of paralyzing bomb at me and took me prisoner.
3: You must have thought I was either crazy or a turned traitor, Dr. Zarkov.
2: Well, to tell you the truth, I was worried about you, lad.
3: Well, I'm all right now, thanks to you.
2: And Dale.
3: Well, that goes without saying. You know that I'm grateful to you for sticking by me, don't you, darling?
1: Of course, Flash.
3: Well, old friend, what's to be done now?
2: While you were still under the influence of the lithium, you forced the queen to drink some of it also. Now she is in the same state you were.
3: Oh, I say, that's awful. What can we do about it?
2: Awful? You do not understand, my boy. That is good. With Azura drugged, we can take command of the whole kingdom.
3: But I have my own kingdom yet to conquer. What do I want with this one?
2: You must take everything in your stride, Flash. You conquered the cavemen and the lizard men, remember? Now you must subdue these blue magic men.
3: Very well. I'll proclaim myself king. But I'll let this witch queen run the land for me. What's her name?
1: Don't you remember, Flash?
3: No, remember? Why, I've never heard it.
2: Her name is Azura.
3: Azura? Where is she?
2: In there, through that curtained arch.
3: I'll just go in and tell her how things stand. I'll be right back.
1: Hurry back, Flash.
3: I will.
4: Who is it? Oh, who are you, fair-haired youth?
3: You don't remember me, eh?
4: I never saw you before in my life. And as for remembering, why, I cannot even remember who I am. Oh, what shall I do?
3: Listen to me. I'll tell you who you are. You're Azura.
4: Azura? That's a pretty name. Who are you?
3: I'm Flash Gordon.
4: Flash? Flash Gordon. You are very handsome, Flash Gordon.
3: Don't try to get personal, Azura.
4: You are rude as well as handsome.
3: Never mind that. I'm here on business.
4: Business? What do you mean?
3: I'm king here.
4: Oh, forgive me, Your Majesty. I did not know.
3: That's all right, Azura. I'm your king, but you are going to rule this land.
4: I, Your Majesty?
3: Yes, under my orders.
4: You honor me, Your Majesty. What does my king wish me to do?
3: First, call out the entire army so that I may review it.
4: At once, Your Majesty. Oh, God.
5: Your Majesty.
4: Summon the entire army to pass in review before King Flash.
3: Can I review my troops from that balcony yonder, Azura?
4: I'll see, Your Majesty. Oh, yes, Your Majesty. You can review them from here.
3: Good. I'll be right there in a moment. Zarkov.
2: Yes, Flash. What is it?
3: I've told Azura who I am and that she is to obey my orders. She has just sent word for her entire army to pass in review before me.
2: Good. That will give us a fine idea of the forces under your command.
3: Go in there and keep an eye on that woman. I don't trust her.
2: At once! At once, Flash!
1: Well, Flash, now that you've got an army to take your interest, I guess you don't need me.
3: Eh? What's that?
1: I said you don't need me now that you've got an army to take your interest.
3: Why, that's not true, Dale. Armies, kingdoms, they mean nothing to me as far as you're concerned.
1: Are you sure, Flash?
3: Why, of course I am. Why do you think I'm conquering this kingdom? For you, sweetheart.
1: For me?
3: Certainly. Have you forgotten that I love you, Dale?
1: I thought you had forgotten.
3: Dale, how can you say that?
1: You called me girl and treated me as a slave in front of Azura.
3: I couldn't help that. Dale, I didn't beat you or hurt you, did I?
1: No. I must admit you tried your best to protect me from the wicked queen's punishment.
3: Oh, thank heaven. I was afraid I might have hurt you.
1: Oh, you hurt me, all right.
3: What?
1: Every time I saw you with her, you hurt me terribly.
3: Oh, come now. What could make you jealous, Dale?
1: The way you acted.
3: The way I acted? Well, how did I act?
1: You kissed her hands and told her you loved her and would die for her. And lots more.
3: I did?
1: Yes.
3: Well, I don't remember it.
1: Lash, are you accusing me of lying?
3: Of course not, sweetheart. I only said I don't remember it. I was drugged. You heard Zarkov tell me I was.
1: Yes, I know. And I was the one who gave it to you.
3: You gave it to me? And yet you blame me for what I did while under its influence?
1: Oh, I didn't know I was giving it to you.
3: You didn't know
1: that? Not until we captured Tal and made him tell us how you were being drugged.
3: Tal? Who's Tal?
1: Azura's chief magician.
3: Oh. Well, let's all forget what happened in those days of darkness. I have.
1: I wish I could, Flash.
3: You can, and you must, dearest. If you don't, things can never be the same for us.
1: I can't quite forgive the way you acted about that woman.
3: Now, don't be like that, Dale. I didn't love her, no matter what I said. She tricked me.
2: Flash, Dale, the army is ready to be reviewed. Come.
3: Coming, Zarkov. Let's not talk like this anymore, Dale. It's too near quarreling. I don't like it.
1: Neither do I, but...
3: Come, Dale. Let's go and inspect the army.
2: They are all lined up, Flash. I'm waiting for the order to pass in review.
3: Give the order, Azura.
4: At once, Your Majesty. Salute your ruler, King Flash. Is this your queen, Your Majesty?
3: Yes. That is, she will be soon.
4: She is very beautiful.
2: Look, Flash, the First Legion is wheeling and starting this way.
3: What is the name of this legion?
4: I do not know. Guard, tell His Majesty what legion this is.
5: The advance guard, Your Majesty.
3: Oh, what a splendid company. And those coming next, what are they?
5: Light magic artillery, Your Majesty.
3: But what are those tremendous objects being pulled by the next legion?
2: I do not know what you call them, but I do know that they are death to Hawkmen.
5: Those are the combustion ray machines. They eject flames, Your Majesty.
3: And this company?
5: Stone Formation Legion, Your Majesty.
3: And the ones with cloaks?
5: The Invisibility Legion, Your Majesty.
3: And the Peculiar Shield?
5: The Transparent Wall Legion, Your Majesty.
3: And those machines coming now?
5: Salvo Gun Legion, Your Majesty.
2: And still they come, legion after legion.
3: Wonderful. I have never seen such an army.

0: Well, well, guard, have you forgotten the regulations requiring you to salute a general?
1: I'm sorry, General Saul.
0: Sorry.
1: Sir, you'd better wait a little while before going up there.
0: Wait, wait, why? Wait for what?
1: The enemy are on the balcony with Queen Azura. They're reviewing the troops.
0: Reviewing the troops, are they? What right have they to be doing that?
1: The Queen herself gave the order, General.
0: Oh, she did, eh? Why didn't somebody send for me? She wouldn't have let the enemy have this chance to size up our army if I'd been here.
1: It was all done so quickly, General.
0: None
1: of us had time to do anything.
0: Indeed. Well, they shan't get away with this. I'll fix them. They're all on the balcony, you say?
1: Yes, General.
0: Yes, in what order are they standing on the balcony?
1: I'll see.
0: Well?
1: He whom they call King Flash, standing in the very center, behind the royal insignia.
0: And the Queen?
1: She's at his left.
0: Yes, the old man with the beard and the girl.
1: Yes, yes, they're standing at the right of him.
0: And Flash Gordon is standing directly in the center, eh? And I can do it. By Tau, I can do it.
1: What, General?
0: Save the Queen and Blue Magic Land from the hands of these ex-prisoners.
1: How will you do it, General?
0: You stand here. See that no one gets behind me. I'll go up these stairs, drive this sword through Flash's back, and in the confusion, run down this way and call the guards.
1: I hope you succeed, General Tall. Good luck.
0: Hold your tongue. Just see to it that I'm not cut off when I start to run back this way.

0: Behind you, look out!
1: Death to the invader!
2: Why, you? Have me in the back, will you? Never! You!
1: My sword!
2: And now, whoever you are, over the side of the balcony you go!
0: That was Paul. You may have killed him.
3: Huh? He seems to be moving down there.
4: God! See that he's carried away and his wounds dressed.
5: No, Flash, you are making a mistake. Kill him or lock him up. I warn you, he is a troublemaker.

Is Tal dead, or will he recover and continue plotting to free his Queen Azura and keep the Blue Magic Land from being ruled by Flash Gordon? 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
2: Kellogg's Pep, the build-up wheat cereal, invites you to rocket into the future with... Stand by to raise ship! 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

0: Time scanner watch for Captain Parker and the missing rocket scout. Attention, crew.
1: Manned by Captain Strong and his crew of space cadets, the rocket cruiser Polaris blasts through the blackness of the void, combing millions of miles of empty space for the missing rocket scout 4J9, unreported for almost 3 days. On the control deck, Tom Corbett and his skipper guide their powerful ship on an erratic search orbit, tracking down every target on the radar scanners, checking every wandering meteor. But as the hours pass, the search seems to grow more and more hopeless, and the reports from Roger Manning on the radar bridge topside become more and more discouraging.
2: Radar bridge control deck.
3: Control deck guy. Go ahead, Roger.
2: Nothing in this area, Tom. Not even space dust.
3: Did we cover this whole sector?
2: Backwards and forwards and inside out.
3: All right. Stand by for orders. Captain Strong.
4: I heard him, Tom. Let me speak to him.
3: Right, sir. Here's the skipper, Roger.
4: Hello, Manning.
2: Hi, sir.
4: Where are we now?
2: Approaching the orbit of Jupiter, 3 degrees above the planet of the ecliptic.
4: All right. Rack up a new heading toward Ganymede and get it down to me.
2: Aye, aye, sir. Two shakes of a space worm's eyelash. Radar bridge up.
4: Tom, call Astro and tell him to cut speed to 1/4.
3: Aye, sir. 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Check in.
5: Power deck, aye.
3: Ease her off, Astro. 1/4 space speed.
5: You found anything?
3: No, Astro. Preparing to change course.
5: Oh, okay. 1/4 is... 1/4 as ordered, Tom.
3: Right.
5: But listen, Tom.
3: What? I know, but I guess we'll search until we're sure of one thing.
5: What's that?
3: That Captain Parker is either alive

0: Well, Tom, Commander Arkwright feels that further search is useless. He's ordering us back to Earth.
1: Oh, no, sir, not yet.
0: Orders are orders, Tom. Notify Manning to plot a new course back to Earth.
1: Yes, sir.
2: Radar bridge control deck.
1: Control deck, aye. What is it, Rog? I was just going to call you.
2: Listen, Tom, I don't know whether I'm seeing spots in front of my eyes or not, but I'm getting a blip on my scanner.
1: Well, you've had them before. Probably a meteorite, just a space hobo.
0: Well, Manning, feed it down here on the control deck screen. Let me have a look at it.
2: Aye, sir, here it is.
0: Tom, that's no meteor. That space hobo is a jet boat.
1: A jet boat? It must belong to the rocket scout.
0: Right, and Captain Parker must be on it. Break out the spacesuits, Tom. You and I are blasting over there in our own jet boat.

0: Tom. 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
0: 2 degrees starboard.
2: Aye, sir.
0: Steady now. Coming up on her. Magnetic couplers. Nice work, Tom. Our airlocks are in conjunction. Cut all jet power.
2: All ready to go aboard, sir.
0: Right. I'll open the airlocks.
2: I'll open the other portal, sir.
0: Right.
2: Okay, sir. We can climb in.
0: Come on. Be careful, Tom.
2: Okay, we're over now.
3: Parker! Parker!
2: See him anywhere, sir?
0: No.
3: Parker! Parker, where are you?
2: Pilot's compartment is empty, sir.
0: So is the rest of the cabin, Tom. The boat is empty.
2: Empty? Then what happened to Captain...

0: just a moment, so stand by. Hear that? Do you know what that sound is? It's a pioneer of the skies striking out for new worlds to conquer. You're listening to the blazing roar of a jet plane.
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0: Searching through the endless darkness of space for Captain Parker and the missing rocket scout 4J9, Captain Strong and the space cadets have finally found his emergency jet boat, drifting aimlessly near the orbit of Jupiter. But when Tom and Captain Strong board the boat, they find it empty.
1: What do you suppose could have happened to him, Captain Strong? Think he abandoned ship?
2: No, not at all. As a matter of fact, I don't think Parker ever blasted off in this boat.
1: What?
2: The food lockers are still full of emergency rations. Well, there's water in the tanks. The oxygen supply is full.
1: Then maybe the boat was launched by accident.
2: No, hardly. The controls are set for automatic flight in what looks to me like a wide orbit around Jupiter.
1: Then Parker simply jettisoned the boat?
2: Yes, but for a reason, of course. He was leaving it as a sort of marker or signpost.
1: Hey, not bad. But then he should have left some kind of a message.
2: Oh, he did. Right here on the control panel, in the logbook.
1: What's he say?
2: Rocket scout 4J9 hit by meteor, losing reaction mass, communications out, only enough fuel left to reach Jupiter.
1: Jupiter? Oh, no, he didn't.
2: Only chance will be he crash landing on surface of Jupiter, leaving jet boat and message, praying you will find me, signed Mitch Parker, Captain, Rocket Scout 4J9.
1: What a choice he had. To die in space or land on Jupiter, the worst planet in the whole solar system.
2: And this message is dated 4 days ago, Tom.
1: 4 days? He could never survive on Jupiter that long.
2: No, if he even reached it. Well, come on. Let's get back to the Polaris. We've got some heavy blasting to do.
3: Hey, Roger. Roger.
4: Yeah, what do you want, Astro?
3: Any word from the skipper and Tom? They've been on that jet boat for 15 minutes now.
4: I'll say there's word. The skipper just called me. They're on the way back, and he's ordered me to rack up a new heading. Straight for Jupiter.
3: Jupiter? Oh, no. After all the times they've told us to avoid that planet like a plague.
2: Manning, have you got that heading?
4: Oh, yes, Captain Strong, but,
2: But what, Manning?
4: Well, you're not serious, are you, sir?
3: We're really going to land on Jupiter?
2: Now, look, Captain Parker had to sit down on Jupiter. I'm sure he would have preferred a nice, warm, civilized place like Earth or Venus or Mars, but he had no choice. And if by some remote miracle he's been able to survive the storms, cold, and the miserable freezing nights, we're going to find him. Is that clear?
3: Yes, sir.
4: Sure is, sir.
2: Then man your station.

0: control that guy.
1: Tom, I'm getting a signal from the surface of Jupiter.
0: What?
1: I can hardly make it out through all the static, but I'm sure it's a radio signal.
2: Manning, this is Captain Strong. Feed it down here, quick.
1: Here it is, sir.
0: Can you make anything out of it, sir?
2: Oh, it's a lot of hash, but it's a radio signal, all right.
1: I think someone down there is trying to get through, sir, but I can't make it out. It's so garbled.
2: Well, we'll cut closer to the surface. Maybe the signal will come in stronger, and we can find out where it's coming from. Hello, power deck. Give me full space speed. We're going in.

0: This is the strongest the signal has been. Parker must be on Jupiter somewhere. Tom, tell Astro and Manning to stand by their intercoms. I want to talk to all of them.
1: Aye, sir. Attention crew, stand by. Skipper wants to talk to us.
2: Astro's standing by. What's up, Junior?
1: Stop wasting time, Rod. You'll find out soon enough.
0: All right, fellas, pay attention. Now, this is a decision for all of us to make. There is reason to believe that Captain Parker is alive on Jupiter. The strength of the signal indicates he's somewhere in the area directly below us.
2: Well, what are we waiting for, sir? Let's get him.
0: Now, let me tell you a few things about Jupiter first, Manning. Even though it's a giant planet, it whirls on its axis like a top. Now, this action creates storms that make our hurricanes on Earth seem like spring breezes.
2: After listening to Manning, sir, big winds never bother us anymore. Very funny.
0: Now, pay attention. This is nothing to joke about. The days are only 6 hours long, and it's plenty cold. But when night falls, it becomes so cold that no living thing can exist on its surface for more than 20 minutes.
2: Nice friendly planet.
0: No, I'm not through yet. Gravity on Jupiter is 2.5 times that of Earth. So every step you'll take, you'll feel as if you're dragging a ton of plutonium. And finally, the atmosphere is full of noxious gases, methane and ammonia. Now, what do you say?
1: Only one thing I can think of, sir. When do we land?
0: Do you all feel that way?
2: I always wanted to pick up some weight. I'll gain 300 pounds in no time.
0: How about you, Manning?
2: You need help in keeping these jokers out of trouble, sir. Count me in.
0: Thanks, boys. Then stand by for landing.
1: Ready or not, Jupiter, here we come. Well, we're down, sir.
0: Oh, that was a rough one.
1: Yeah, Roger. Spaceman's luck was riding with us.
3: I don't know how you did it, Captain Strong. I've been holding my breath for the last 30 seconds.
4: I told you guys I'd bring you down okay.
3: Uh-huh. Thanks, Manning.
0: All right, now, let's get to work. Tom, see if you can raise Parker's ship.
1: Aye, sir. Rocket Cruiser Polaris to Rocket Scout 4, J9. Rocket Cruiser Polaris to Rocket Scout 4, J9. Come in. Come in, Captain Parker.
5: Just a lot of electronic interference.
0: I was afraid of that. Corbett and Manning, break out your thermal suits and storm gear. We'll have a look around outside. I'll meet you at the airlock.
1: Aye, aye, sir.
0: And don't forget your respirators. You won't last 30 seconds in that methane and ammonia atmosphere.
3: Captain Strong, what about me?
0: Somebody has to stay aboard the ship, Astro, and you're it.
6: How do you rate all these soft jobs, Astro? Doping off in here while we freeze out there on this overgrown iceberg.
3: Turn off the space gas. If he told you to stay in here, you'd have griped your head off.
6: Blow your jets. The skipper's taking me along because he wants to be sure of finding Captain Parker, that's all.
3: Manning, your hot air should raise the temperature of Jupiter enough to make it a tropical paradise. Go on now, blast off.
7: Captain, I'm beat. Can't we rest a while? My legs feel like dead weights. I can hardly drag them.
8: Yeah. I'm in the same orbit, sir.
0: All right. We'll stop for a minute. I'm tired myself. Well, it's no wonder. We each weigh about 450 pounds.
7: 450 pounds? I ought to start reducing.
8: The only thing you ought to reduce is the size of your head.
7: One more crack like that and I'll reduce the number of your teeth.
0: Are you fellas at it again?
8: I guess we're a little tired, sir. Sorry.
0: Well, just rest here while I look around.
7: What does he think he's going to see through that electronic viewer? All we're looking for is a bunch of static. This entire mission's been a wild goose chase from the start.
8: Hold it, Roger. The skipper's waving at us and pointing at something. Give me that viewer.
7: Here.
8: Yeah. I see it. It's a spaceship. Of all the blind luck, we've found it.
7: I don't believe it. Let me look. Jumping Jupiter. What do you know? I brought the Polaris right to it.
0: Come on, boys. Come on, boys. We have only 2 hours of daylight left. And that ship is over a mile away.
7: A mile? I can cover that in no seconds flat.
8: Yeah, on Earth you can, but not on Jupiter.
0: Well, let's go. Here we are, boys. We made it.
8: I don't see how.
7: Me either.
0: Now, give me a hand here. I've got to open the airlock.
8: Come on, Rog. Crack away some of this ice.
7: Yeah.
0: A little more on this side, boys, and the airlock will be free.
8: I've got it!
7: All right. Now, let's hope it'll open. There it goes. By this side, quick. And don't fall, or we'll need a derrick to pick you up.
9: Step it up, will you, Junior? Let's get out of this cold.
5: Outer portal cleared, sir.
7: I close it. I'll equalize the pressure.
9: Pressure system sounds like it's in good shape, so the hull isn't sprung.
7: Well, thank goodness for that.
8: Pressure equalized.
7: All right, boys. You can remove your masks now, and let's go.
6: These scouts aren't very big. We won't have far to look.
7: All right, this way. Pilot's compartment is up forward.
6: Look at all those sacks of mail. An awful lot of people aren't going to get letters.
10: No, we'd never be able to transfer all this stuff ourselves.
7: Tom, give me your space light, quick.
10: Oh, here you are, sir. Hey, look! On the floor of the flight compartment.
7: Why, it's Parker.
10: He's not moving.
9: Great Ganymede, is he?
7: Oh, he's still alive, Manning, but he's in a bad way. We've got to get him back to the Polaris.
9: Oh, we can't carry him. Not under this gravity.
7: We've got to, somehow. On the ball, fellows.
9: Can't we stop a minute? This is murder.
7: No, Manning. Keep moving. Every minute out here lessens Parker's chances.
10: It's getting dark. Awfully fast, Captain Strong.
7: But that's another reason to move. No one can survive out here at night. I'll get rolling.
10: Hey, what's that? Captain Strong. Look! Up there on top of those mountains.
9: I must be seeing things. The mountains are blowing their tops.
7: There's the hydrogen in the methane atmosphere uniting with the sodium in the mountainside.
10: The ground! It's moving!
9: An earthquake! Get down flat! Quick!
7: No, don't! You'll never get up again! Come on, both of you! Get in a huddle! We'll lean on each other and brace ourselves! It's our only chance!
1: We'll return to the exciting adventures of Tom Corbett, Space Cadet, in just a moment. So stand by. Hold everything. Listen to the big news about the magic moving picture eye, brought to you by Kellogg's Pep.
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0: finding Captain Parker in the wreckage of his rocket scout on the surface of Jupiter, Tom, Roger, and Captain Strong tried desperately to carry the unconscious man back to their rocket cruiser, the Polaris. But they have to fight the overwhelming gravity force on the planet. Gravity that adds almost 300 pounds to their weight, making each step a tremendous effort. Then suddenly, halfway back to the Polaris, the surrounding mountains seem to explode, and the ground heaves and shakes beneath their feet.
1: Hang on, boys. Try not to fall down.
2: This planet's gone crazy.
3: How long will this last, Captain Strong?
1: There's no way of telling. Maybe seconds. Maybe hours.
2: Captain, I can't take much more of this.
1: Well, you've got to, Manning.
2: Hey, look! The ground is opening up!
4: We're dead, Docs! Run for it!
1: No, wait!
5: Jumping jets! That chasm opened up right behind us.
2: 2 feet closer and we would have dropped through.
1: Listen, boys. Those explosions, they're dying down.
5: Guess the worst of it is over, sir.
1: Yeah, temporarily. They'll start again. So let's get moving while we still have the chance. The next earthquake may wreck the Polaris.

0: By the rings of Saturn, I never thought you fellas would make it.
1: What's the matter? Think we're a bunch of sissies?
2: Hey, what's the matter with you, Roger?
0: You're talking like you had a mouth full of hot potatoes.
1: My face, it's just cold, that's all. I haven't thawed out yet.
0: Well, at last we found something to keep him quiet.
3: All right, boys. All right. Man your stations. Those mountaintops are starting to flare again.
1: Gangway, I've had enough of that routine.
0: Rocket motors are warmed up and ready, sir.
3: Right. Make this fast, Astro.
0: You bet, sir.
3: Strap in, Tom.
2: Yes, sir. But what about Captain Parker?
3: Oh, he's pretty sick. I think he'll pull through. He's asleep now, down in my cabin. All right, now, stand by for blastoff.
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2: Gyros on, sir. Honestly, Skipper, I never thought we'd ever get off Jupiter alive.
3: I had some very strong doubts myself. 5 seconds to blast off. Four.
2: Goodbye, Jupiter. Three. If I ever see you again, it'll be through a telescope.

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0: to you by Kellogg's Pep, the build-up wheat cereal. Tom Corbett, Space Cadet, starring Frankie Thomas, can also be seen on television and appears in the comic sections of many of America's leading newspapers. 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Featured in the cast are Al Markham as Astro, Jan Merlin as Roger Manning, and Edward Bryce as Captain Strong. Today's program was written by Jack Weinstock and Willie Gilbert, directed by Drex Hines. Jackson Beck speaking.
1: Kellogg's Raisin Bran has a secret. Kellogg's Raisin Bran has a secret.
2: And what a secret! In Kellogg's Raisin Bran, the tasty raisins are dipped in honeycomb. That means plumper, more tender raisins, along with delicious golden crisp bran flakes, both fruit and cereal, all in one box. And no other raisin bran but Kellogg's gives you the tender goodness of raisins dipped in honeycomb. That's Kellogg's secret. So for your breakfast, make sure you get Kellogg's, because
1: Kellogg's Raisin Bran has a secret.
2: This program has come to you from New York. This is ABC, the American...
3: Yes, it's for you. It's your dinner. It's called Cupboard Love. Cupboard Love's different. Comes in a packet, not a tin. See this foil pouch? Keeps it moist and squeezy. That's right. It's a new kind of cat food. Moist. It's good for you. Like it?
4: New Cupboard Love. What the well-cared-for cat has for dinner.
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0: American Broadcasting Company presents Quiet, Please, which is written and directed by Willis Cooper and which features Ernest Chappell. Your Quiet, Please story for tonight takes its name from the title of the series, Quiet, Please.
1: There are books left, many books, and I suppose I have read them all. I remember things, too. I remember a long white road between the shoulders of the hills and the distant clusters of the live oaks against the uplands beyond, and the wide, light blue of the sky. There was a wind that wandered the edges of the hills that brought the salt smell of the sea so that it mingled with the loamy scent of the grass and made a perfume that I had not smelt in so many years. There was a great plain where the hills fell away in tumbled, rocky magnificence. A plain all cut into green and brown and yellowing squares. And a little stream with bridges of stone that strolled its way across the wide plain and sparkled at last into the distant western ocean. There was life on the hills and on the plains. The field beasts that moved serenely through the pleasant grasses and rested at noon under the shadowed kindness of the green-gray oaks. There were men and cheerful women in the white-walled houses where the road curved, and the children that played noisily and sweetly in the cottage dooryards are long since dust. Shall I tell you of the graceful beaches where the sound of the surf was a measured, majestic melody we thought would never cease? Shall I speak of the great ships prone upon the breast of the ocean, the ships that are seen no more? Would you hear of the wind-whipped nights and the lightning in the forests and the gentle rain in the dawn time? Would you remember and not forget? I remember. I alone remember. This was a temple. And this a place dedicated to the arts. And there where the waves fed up on the beach, the shattered walls of stone we made

0: to mock us. And there where the white road was is the desolation. The winds die down, and the sun wanes, and the moon is sickly. Yet I remember the lights on the hillsides and the stars above them wheeling their ancient way across the sky. There was a day when I could name them all. They seem very far away tonight. Antares and Betelgeuse and Aldebaran. Arcturus and Vega and Procyon. In these days, Orion the mighty hunter draws away from us, and the glory of Berenice's hair is dimmed in the heavens. I would welcome the sound of the thunder again on the horizon, but all the manifestations of nature are ended, and only the twilight of eternity remains above the bleakness. I would welcome the voice of a hungry wolf even this night, or the hiss of the serpents that once we hated, that once we trampled upon. I would welcome even the voice of old Krogh and listen with delight and laugh happily to hear him tell again the schemes he dreamed that brought us to this end.
1: It is true that men cannot live without wars amongst themselves. Why should not we be the ones to win the war? Every man plots against every other, and men speak of honor and laws and fair fighting. But if a war is to be won, then do away with fairness and honor, and let us win and be the masters, and they the slaves.
0: Yes, I could laugh to hear that voice, and to see those hard black eyes glitter again in the light of the little lamps. I could take old Krogh and lift him up and say, look upon your work, old Krogh, your work and mine and the work of all of those who could not live without wars. But Krogh is dust and may not speak. And for a little time while I live, the dust shall speak its final words to those who would listen. It was a fair world, our world. And I would not have you believe that all who dwelt in it were like old Krogh, plotting wars and seeding the countrysides with discontent. We knew love, too, and all the virtues. Some of them we even practiced. I am old now, and my speech is set in somber ways, for I've looked on somber things for long. But there was a time when I was young in this very world, and my speech was the speech of the young of every world, careless, gay, happy. And there was one whose speech was like mine, young and gay, and very dear to me, Morna. There was a night on the shores of a lake when there was music and laughter and light somewhere in the distance. And we sat alone together. And I remember I would speak. But Morna laid a hand on my lips and laughed and spoke.
2: Quietly.
0: And for a long time there was only the music. And we watched the stars.
2: Thor, do you love me?
0: Silly question.
2: Do you?
0: What do you think?
2: Know what I think?
0: What?
2: I don't think you love me very much.
0: You don't?
2: If you love me, you'd kiss me.
0: Well, lean over this way.
2: Why, you conceited creature.
0: You're the one that wanted to be kissed.
2: Well, I don't anymore.
0: All right. Just for that, you're going to get kissed. Come here.
2: Oh, look out. You're mussing my hair.
0: Quiet, please.
2: I swear you do love me.
0: There just aren't any words to tell you, Mona.

0: sat silently, and the stars moved above us.
1: The stars are so beautiful tonight.
0: They're not all stars.
1: What? What are they, then?
0: Some of them are planets.
1: Oh, Marty.
0: Sure.
1: Thor, do you suppose there are people in some of the other planets?
0: Probably.
1: Earth. That's the nearest one, isn't it?
0: I think so.
1: Do you suppose there are people there?
0: I wouldn't know.
1: People that look like us and have music and life like this.
0: Nobody on Earth could have a night like this.
1: You No, I mean it, Tor. Do you suppose they have houses and automobiles and wonderful stores like ours and they have babies like we do and everything?
0: And they're probably 80 feet tall and have 6 arms and 16 eyes.
1: Oh, no, not Tor.
0: And someday they'll come roaring out of space at us in terrific big spaceships and disintegrator guns and death rays.
1: And we'll say boo at them. And they'll all turn around and go right back where they came from.
0: Maybe they will. And maybe they won't.
1: What would we do if they invaded us from Earth, Tor?
0: Fight.
1: I hope we're not alive when it happens.
0: Yeah, so do I.
1: Or maybe they'd be not.
0: Don't kid yourself about that.
1: I wonder what they call our world.
0: Why, probably the same thing we do.
1: Mars?
0: Well, sure, why not? After all, it is Mars, isn't it? We were not 80 feet tall either. We did not have 6 arms or 16 eyes, and we didn't dream of conquering your world either. We were like you. We were human beings too. And we lived and loved and worked and died very much as you do. Look upon your own Earth if you would see us as we were. Stand at your window tonight and look out upon the lights of your fellow beings' homes. Look upon the faces of your sleeping children and see the reflection of ours. Let your mind's eye wander across your oceans, beyond your mountains. See all the lights of the world and its darknesses and the sun rising again beyond. Let your thoughts dwell upon the people of your Earth, and you shall know us as we were. Neither happier nor sadder, neither better nor worse. Old Krogh, the prophet of war, muttering away of disaster, might be one of your own. Marna, with her golden hair and her laughing eyes, might be the girl you passed unseeing in the street this afternoon. And the triumphal arch to a long-dead general brooding above a little park in the city where children race and shout might be the one that stood in a city in another world, 100 yards from where I speak to you. And here, no stone remains upon another. Old Krogh has said that wars are inevitable. Have you found it so? In the years when I was a reporter for a great newspaper, I sat in his study and heard him speak to us, and through us to all our world.
2: History is written from the standpoint of the winners of the wars, and thus wars are essential to the progress of the race. Had our enemies won in the last war, then their cause would have proved a just one. And we, by losing, would have been in the wrong. For future events would then have shaped themselves upon the basis of their winning. And the decision would have been irrevocable. Future history would be changed. Our nation's bid for leadership forgotten. And thus, it will always be.
0: Then there was silence in the room for a little time. And at last I spoke. Dr. Krogh, I said.
3: Dr. Krogh?
2: Well, son?
3: Dr. Krogh, 50 years ago we fought a war. Were we right?
2: We won. And by winning, we've charted the course of history in the 50 years since. Had they won, the last 50 years might have been very different.
3: And which is right?
2: What is right, son? And what is wrong?
0: And then another war came against another nation, and the ones we had defeated before were allied with us. And old Krogh made notes in a great black book that was one day to be published to all our world, but no man's eyes of his have seen it. But the sands are running out. Let me speak of the things that have perished. Our cities, where people worked at 100 occupations, in the muddy brown slums of the cities and the great green parks. Go out tomorrow in your own city and set your feet upon the smooth concrete of the sidewalk. See the gleaming windows and marvel at the wonders within them that you men have created. Touch the garment of a passerby and joy to know that this too, this humble thing man has created. And know that I too have done these things. And that I have seen man destroy them. And that I helped. Do you know the good black smell of the mold of the earth in springtime? Will your heart leap at the first green shoots of the bounty that lies in that earth? Have you seen the lilies and heard the bells of your churches? The bells rang in my world once. The flowers bloomed and men laughed and sang and hated. We have run our course, the course we chose, back to the ineffable dust from which we sprang. There was another time when Morna and I had been married for many years, and the war that had raged across our world had at last flickered out and died. We sat long at table that night, silently, each of us dreaming of a world purged by fire and sword, and full again of the promise of peace and perhaps happiness.
1: I'm glad you didn't have to go, Tom.
3: I suppose I shouldn't say so.
2: But I am, too.
1: You're not a coward, Tor.
2: I don't think I am, Morna. But...
1: Now we can get started all over again.
2: Yeah, we need so many things we haven't been able to get.
1: I can hardly wait to go shopping.
2: I bet. Well... At least we can afford them.
1: Some of them. It's just a shame, isn't it?
2: What?
1: I hate those people. The things they've done to us. All those boys dead and our cities smashed.
2: Well, they lost the war, though.
1: And we killed plenty of them.
2: Yes, yes, we did.
1: We should have killed them all.
2: Quiet, please, dear.
1: All right, you're always saying that, though, to shut me up.
2: Well, it helps, doesn't it?
1: Well, I suppose.
2: If we could have only said it to them when the war started... Quiet, please. They'd have gone away.
1: We said it all right, only in a different way.
2: Yes. They'll be quiet for a long time, some of them. And some of us.
1: Who's that?
2: I know a good way to find out.
1: Well, you go. I've got my apron on.
4: Well? Hello, Thor.
2: Dale. Why, you... Dale, when did you get back?
4: Just now.
1: Who is it, Tor?
4: It's... Shh. I'm Wanda. I'm home.
1: Dale! Oh, Dale, are you all right?
4: Sure. Hey, don't break my rib.
2: It's great to see you, boy. Oh, excuse me.
4: Well, I wondered when you were going to pay attention.
1: Well, I was so glad to see you. I'm sorry.
4: Well, who? I want you to meet my wife.
1: Dale, how wonderful.
5: Why, you old son of a... Get
4: rid of God. Ray, this is my sister, Morna.
6: How do you do?
4: And her husband, my brother-in-law, Thor.
6: How do you do?
1: Why, you darling. I'm so glad.
6: Thank you. Thank you. It's so nice to know this, people.
2: Well, come in. Come on.
1: Yes, come in. Oh, I'm so glad to see you, Dale. And Ray.
4: Go ahead, Ray.
6: Thank you.
3: We haven't heard from you for so long, Dale. We were beginning to get worried.
4: Oh, I was all right. Didn't get a scratch. Huh?
7: Say, price looks about the same. Where's old Shep?
3: He died last summer, Dale.
7: Oh, I'm sorry about that. He was the greatest dog in the world, Ray.
1: Well, sit down, sit down. Have you had supper?
3: Yes.
7: Sure.
1: Wouldn't you like some coffee, Ray?
6: Oh, I would love it.
1: I'll make some fresh.
6: No, that will be fine. I'm finding it hard to get used to coffee again.
3: Well, how was the war, Dale?
7: I got all the war I want.
6: Oh, the coffee, dear. Thank you, sister.
7: She hasn't had much coffee the last 7 years.
1: What? Why, you poor thing. Why not, Dale? Why hasn't she had coffee?
6: I'd better tell them, dear.
3: Tell us?
1: What?
7: Well, Ray was one of our enemies.
3: What do you mean by that, Dale?
1: Was she?
7: Yes.
6: Should we go, Dale?
7: Thanks for the coffee, Mona. Tor.
1: Where are you going, sister?
7: Mona.
3: Sit down, sister.
1: Do you think I'd throw my brand new sister-in-law out of my house? Come on, let's go make some fresh coffee. Lots of it.
0: And in the early hours of the morning, I was awakened by Mona's sobbing. I put my arm around her.
1: That poor child. They actually thought they were going to turn her out. Oh, sure, how can people think such dreadful thoughts of us? And she's so sweet.
0: No. I have never solved the problem either. Why people can love individually and hate collectively. And the children of Ray and Dale were very dear to me. No different from the other children who played with them in our yard, who went to school with them, who read history with them. I suppose it's only strangers we hate, for Ray was a daughter of the nation we had fought bitterly with. And yet when our friends became acquainted with her, they too grew to love her. And some of those who wept most bitterly at her funeral were the ones who at first had pointed her out as the enemy woman. Well, Krogh said wars are inevitable. Perhaps they are. There has never been a year in all the thousand centuries of our recorded history when there has not been a war in some part of our planet. And always history told us men have been striving for a means to end it. A war to end war, they said. A war to end war. They achieved it. They ended everything. Wars had grown more and more destructive. And at last men laid wicked fingers upon secrets that were not for men to know. Men have always pried at the locks that nature has set upon her deepest secrets, seeking the power that was never intended for them. And step by tedious step, they came to the final awful knowledge, to the very corridor of creation and of destruction. Ours was a fair world, I said. There was beauty in everything. Beauty in the mornings and in the red sunsets. Beauty in the long, low hills and the mountains that bore themselves majestically aloof above us. And beauty, too, in the humble things of our world. The simple, unnoticed things that haunt my memory tonight. A turning wheel. The flight of a bird. The sound of a train whistle in the night. The rustle of wind in the trees. And, unforgettably, the voices of people. The voice of old Krogh.
2: Now we have the supreme weapon. There is no defense. And the weapon will bring us undisputed mastery of all the planet.
0: But why should we be masters of the world? Why should any one people be the masters? Is it not written how good and how pleasant it is for brethren to dwell together in unity? Men said that, cannot men practice it? And the voice of Morna.
8: There will never be any more war after this next one, Tor. Every one of our enemies will be destroyed. And we'll live happily ever after.
0: No, Morna. There never will be war again. There never will be anything again. For now, Morna, men have plotted against the green hillsides and the towering mountains. They have declared war upon the flowers and the grass and the forests. They have made our planet an altar on which to sacrifice us all. And the voice of Dale.
7: I'll not go to war again. If they bring it to me, I'll fight. But they'll have to bring it to me.
0: They brought it to you, Dale. They brought it to your very home, to your doorstep, to the gay little blue and white curtains at your windows. And you died before you knew it. And the voice of Ray, the displaced person, the alien in a strange land.
6: Who is my enemy now? Dale was my enemy once, and you, and Morna. And now you are my own people as surely as if I had been born among you. Who will be my enemy when this new war is done?
0: You will have no enemy, Ray. For there will be none left to hate or to love. Fortunate for you that you died before the war came. Your last sight was of the faces of those who loved you. And my own voice, speaking to you at long last. Remembering the thoughts we had of you, of towering 80-foot giants swarming down upon us out of the cold black reaches of space, seeking to prey upon us and conquer us and at last destroy us. Did you have thoughts of us as demons too? Did you think because we were another world, we must be monsters ravening for your blood? We were not. We were people like you. Older, perhaps, but with the same instincts you have, the very same. We gloried in the summertime and the white winters. We loved individually and hated collectively as you do. We lived. We fought. We died. Your astronomers have watched us for so many years, speculating on the possibility of life here. Well, there was life. Great cities, wide, peaceful farms, tall dams holding back the might of great rivers, great deserts flowering in the spring with all the dazzling lavishness that can be packed into a brief span of life. We had rivers and oceans and lakes, forests and deep valleys, great monuments to our dead, giant buildings to house our living. We had music and books and great schools and statesmen. Your astronomers tell you of the canals that cover our planet. I saw those canals created. I saw the solid earth splash and boil beneath me. I saw the mountains melt into rivers of molten fiery stone. I saw the great tawny mushrooms of cloud erupt from the floor of the ocean. And I smelt destruction near at hand. Yes, there will be no more wars on our planet. There is only silence and cold and dust that was once a people and a civilization. There is only one man, I, Thor, the last man of Mars, to say the last words. The two moons that circle our planet are rising now. Phobos and Deimos, fear and madness. Death himself marches back to the black crape cavern, and he pauses beside me to lay his icy fingers upon my arm. This is the end of a world and a people that you might have mistaken for your very selves. Honor us at last with your silence at the end. And pray, friends of Earth. Pray not for us, for that is too late. Pray for yourselves. Quiet, please.

0: You have listened to Quiet Please, which is written and directed by Willis Cooper. The man who spoke to you was Ernest Chappell.
1: And others in the cast were Floyd Buckley as Krog, Vinton Hayworth as Dale, and Lottis Tavisky as Ray. Morna was played by Claudia Morgan, Mrs. Ernest Chappell. Music for Quiet Please is by Albert Berman. This present series of Quiet Please comes to an end with this broadcast after more than 2 years. We've enjoyed bringing these stories to you. Thanks for your comments. My personal gratitude to my friend and associate Bill Cooper for his writing, counsel, and cooperation. Here he is, Bill Cooper.
2: Thank you for listening to Quiet Please. Thank you, Chappie. Thank you, Bill McClintock. Thank you, Bert Berman. Thank you, Bob Dougherty. And thank you, all you people. I hope we'll meet again sometime.

Mr. The Quiet Please theme is based on the second movement of the César Franck D minor symphony. So for the last time, this is Ernest Chappell saying,

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Kitson of the International Secret Police.

0: Returning to their plane from Lake Kivu, the secret police find the long-missing John Buchanan, biggest investor in the Atlantean Syndicate. After telling the half-starved, fever-ridden man that they are friends, in spite of the gorilla skins they are wearing, Speed, Clint, Barney, and Carlos fashion a stretcher for Buchanan and make all possible haste back to their plane. Upon arriving there, however, they find the Zareba they left is invaded by pygmy headhunters. And knowing their danger, the boys talk the situation over among themselves before attempting to get to their plane.
1: You say these pygmies will kill us before we can reach the plane, Carlos?
2: See, Clint. The headhunters are the most warlike of all the tribes. They're little, but Dios mio.
3: I know them. We met one back on the desert, remember? Kiri, the pygmy that was working for the octopus. He used a blowpipe, just like all them guys are carrying.
4: Gosh, how do they get to our plane, Clint?
2: Pygmies may murder men, Carlos, but how about gorillas? Do they have the same superstitions about them that the other natives' tribes do?
1: Dios, I forgot about wearing the gorilla skins, Clint. They may do the trick.
3: You mean the pygmies will leave when they see us gorillas? I mean us coming towards them?
1: I think so, Barney.
3: You think? You better be darn sure before we get in the sight of them.
4: We can't do anything else but that, Barney. Can't hide here forever.
2: Speed's right. We'll have to attempt to scare those natives off, or we'll die here in the jungle from hunger and thirst. Carlos, see, Clint, you and I will try it. I want Speed and Barney to go back and pick up Mr. Buchanan. In case we're successful, we want to lose no time in getting him aboard the plane. I'm choosing you to come with me because you know the gorilla cry better than any of us. You'll have to use it plenty to drive those pygmies off. I understand, Cleet.
4: Oh, gee, can't we come too? Wouldn't it scare them more to see four gorillas at one time instead of just two?
2: No, Speed. Follow orders and go for Buchanan with Barney.
4: Oh, okay. But if anything should happen to
2: Nothing will. You ready, Carlos? See you, amigo.
3: What'll we do with Buchanan after we get him, fella?
2: Carry him on into the Zareba. Unless you see we're having trouble with the pygmies, Barney. In that case, hide him in the bush again and leave Speed there, too. And you come back and help us.
3: I got it. But if the pygmies hang around to watch and see what we're going to do, it's going to look awful funny to see a couple of gorillas carrying an old man on a stretcher.
2: Never mind how it's going to look. I hope by that time the pygmies will be far away. But now, let's get going.
3: Okay, pal. Good luck.
2: Thanks. Come on, Carlos. Let's see how easy these pygmies will scare.
4: There they go. Barney, look at all the pygmy heads pop out.
3: Yeah, that gorilla yodel got him. Looks like our plan's gonna work, kid. They're beginning to get uneasy.
4: Yeah. Hey, look, somebody must have given the alarm because they're sure swimming out at Zareba.
3: And Clint and Carlos are walking right towards him all the time. Come on, we better get Buchanan or we won't get back here in time. Let's go into hide.
4: Supposing some of the pygmies see us running this way.
3: That'll just scare them all the more. Ain't running this way that worries me. It's the coming back with Buchanan that has me bothered. If they spot us then, it's going to be just too bad. Whew, I'm getting hotter than ever.
4: Yeah, I wouldn't pick a gorilla skin as a tracksuit. We must be getting near where we left Mr. Buchanan, aren't we?
3: Yeah, it's just ahead there. Remember that bush we put in front of him to hide him?
4: Oh, yeah. Here we are then.
3: Yeah. Now, to toss the bush away.
4: And here's Lucky. Wasn't he smart to keep quiet until he saw who it was, Barney?
3: Yeah. Come on. Get a hold of that other end of the stretcher, kid, or we'll never get back in time to catch that plane out of here.
4: Okay. From the sound of things, I think Clint and Carlos scared the pygmies away all right. Sure hope so, because we'd have a heck of a time dodging their poison darts.
2: Well, inside the Zareba, Carlos. Do you see any pygmies around?
1: I can.
2: No, Clint. None in the trees.
1: I think we frightened them away, all right.
2: We still better act as gorillas, though. Awkward and curious. While we're making sure none of our enemies are watching us, I'll be looking over the plane at the same time. Make sure they didn't harm it.
1: Bueno, but how do you plan to take off? These thorn fences in the way.
2: As soon as I get Buchanan safely stowed away in the plane, we can quickly toss that Zareba aside. The four of us can destroy it. Get into the plane and take off before the pygmies would know what was happening. If they were spying on us.
1: Yeah, there's a chance, all right. Particularly since they believe the gorilla to be half-human. They would probably see nothing unusual in him flying a giant bird, as they call the plane.
2: So far as I can see, the plane hasn't been touched.
1: They are probably too afraid of it to come too near, Clint.
2: I see. Well, I'm going to unlock it and open the door. In case we have to get inside quickly. I'd like to turn the motors over, but that'd bring the pygmies back in no time. Well, we just have to chance a cool motor takeoff, I guess. Still no pygmies. So far, so good.
1: Now, let's get the Zarebos out of the way.
2: Right. Speed and Barney should be along any time now with Buchanan.
1: Now, again, we can be guided. We are wearing the gorilla skins clean. Ah, these heavy hides protect us from these thorns.
2: Yeah, that's right.
5: Look out. Someone's coming.
1: Oh, it is Speed and Barney. See? Lucky is with them.
2: Good. And I think we've flattened the thorn fence enough for a takeoff, Carlos. Let's help them with Buchanan.
1: See? No pygmies in sight yet. If we can only get Buchanan inside the plane before they return to see if we are still here.
4: Everything all right, Clint? We came as fast as we could.
2: All right so far, but we don't want to push our luck, Speed. Here, we'll help you with Mr. Buchanan.
3: Okay, Clint. Call Lucky out of the way, Speed.
4: Hey, Lucky. Hey, Lucky boy.
2: Keep an eye out for pygmies while Barney and I get Buchanan settled inside the plane, Carlos. If you see any, give us the gorilla signal cry. And you and Speed act as much like gorillas as possible. That may scare them off again until we can take off.
1: See, amigo. Go ahead.
2: All right. Come on, Barney.
6: There we go. That's it.
2: All right, we'll take him back to the main cabin and put him on one of the berths there, Barney.
3: Yeah, poor guy. He sure looks all in.
2: Yeah. As soon as we get out of this jungle death trap, you get to work on him. Give him quinine to counteract that fever. And some of that canned broth as soon as he's able to take nourishment again.
3: Yeah, I think that monkey broth saved his life back near Lake Kivu. Without that in his tummy, he never would have lasted this long.
2: All right. This is good. Lift him from the stretcher to the berth.
3: Yeah, I've got him. There we are.
2: All right, that'll do for now. Let's get up to the control room and see what we've got.
3: Everything's just about like we left it.
2: Yeah, Barney, a lot has happened since we left this plane. But we haven't been away so very long at that.
3: Long? Seems like 1,000 years. If I wrote a book about what's happened to me since coming to Africa, nobody'd believe me.
2: Nobody believes half of what you say anyhow, pal. Now, let's see if the motors will turn over for us.
3: And if they don't, I'm going to give up.
2: At least the automatic starter still works.
3: Yeah, but that won't get us into the air. Hey, the pygmies are coming. Carlos just gave the signal.
2: Get back there and give them a hand, Bonnie.
3: Okay, the motors work. Now I feel better.
4: Barney! Hey, Barney, the pygmies came back. I think they're going to attack us this time. They've got their poison darts and blowpipes out.
3: Quick, kid, get back into the main cabin so as Carlos can climb inside and we can shut the door.
4: Where's Lucky?
6: I've got him, Speed. Here he comes.
3: Come on in, Carlos.
1: See you, amigo. Not a moment too soon. Look, here is a poison dart sticking in the gorilla hide I'm wearing.
3: Yes, but we can fight back now. We've got guns and ammunition.
1: I don't think we'll have to use them, Barney.
4: Up. But look at all the pygmies. They're all around us.
3: We're leaving them, kid. Look, we're in the air. What a flyer that Barlow guy is.
1: See. And now let us take off these gorilla skins. They have served us well, but I am still very happy to get rid of mine, particularly with that poison dart in it.
4: Where's Clint going to head for, Barney?
3: Leopoldville, I think. We'll leave Mr. Buchanan there to get patched up, but we'll fly on straight to the Sahara Desert and the Atlantean Expedition Base. I just hope we get there before the octopus really gets rough with that death ray machine of his.
7: Well, Zabul, everything is in readiness for my final conquest now. The real Atlantean workers have been mysteriously murdered, all except O'Brien. And our own men work in their place.
8: Yes, Octopus Master. O'Brien is very upset. He does not like working with this new crew. He has asked that word be sent to the Foreign Legion post nearest us. He demands an investigation.
7: So, O'Brien grows troublesome, eh? He must be silenced before he can cause any trouble.
8: But with our own man as radio operator, no such message can go to the Legion, Master.
7: Yes, but there are other ways he may send for help. The caravans that pass this way, they may carry his message to the Legion, or O'Brien himself may slip away and go on foot to the outpost.
8: He would never live to reach it.
7: I'm not so sure. He's been on the Sahara many months. He knows it well. With his knowledge, there is a chance he might live. No, Zabul. O'Brien must die before he ever leaves this.
8: Very well, Master. Tonight?
7: Yes, but his body must not be found by anyone. He must mysteriously disappear.
8: Yes, Master.
7: And while you are attending to that, I shall be preparing my ultimatum to the governments of the world tonight. I would like to see their faces when they receive them.
8: You are sure? They will send representatives here, Master.
7: If they are wise, Zabul. But if only one sends a representative, the others will hear from him that I mean what I say. I shall show him the power of my death ray machine. That will be all that is necessary.
8: When do you plan to send out the ultimatums? Tomorrow?
7: Yes. Everything is ready now. The tribes are all gathered on the desert nearby. They can deal with the Legion should they interfere. The death ray machine can cope with anything else.
8: And you are sure that the secret police are helpless?
7: Yes, Zabul. I've had no reports from my operators anywhere. I'm not even thinking of Barlow and the others anymore. Now I am concentrating on only one thing. The conquest of the world. And in 1 month, Zabul, the world shall be at my feet.

This is Arch Obler bringing you another in our series of stories of the unusual. And once again, we caution you, these lights-out stories are definitely not for the timid soul. So we tell you calmly and very sincerely, if you frighten easily, turn off your radio now.

0: Miss Goddard, answer the phone, please.
1: Yes, Mr. Obler. Yes? Oh, yes, Miss Harrison. Here he is. Mr. Obler?
0: Yes?
1: Miss Harrison.
0: Oh, well, thank you. Hello, Joan. How's the family lady? Yeah, am I in trouble? Well, the last lights out. I just don't know what to write about. Oh, no, I got plenty of ideas, but... Well, men dying in foxholes, and what am I doing? Thinking of fantastic... Well, thanks very much, but I still insist that I ought to be... Yeah, okay. Sure, I'll make this last one a good one, and then that'll be that. If I live through it. Huh? No, I was just talking to myself. I've been doing that rather consistently these last few days. Yes, I guess all those zombies and ghouls and lucaroos have finally caught up with me. Yeah, I know. Two aspirins and a glass of water every half hour. Now, look here, Miss Harrison, don't worry about me. I'll get the story written tonight if I have to talk to the devil himself to do it. All right, John, all right. Yeah, sure. Oh, fine. Call me back in an hour and I'll have some kind of a plot figured out. I hope. Give my regards to Norman. Talk to you later. Well, Miss Goddard, let's get to work.
1: Yes, sir.
0: What time is it anyway?
1: 11:32.
0: Sorry I have to keep you working so late.
1: That's perfectly all right. I know you have to have that play done by tomorrow morning. I'm glad to help.
0: You're an angel. Angel? That's a strange word to use here in this room where I've thought up so many demons and monsters. Tell me, or maybe you won't want to tell me.
1: What, Miss Over?
0: Working with me on these lights-out plays, do you ever get frightened?
1: Well...
0: You do, don't you?
1: Yes, I do get frightened many times.
0: There was a time I'd have found that very amusing, but not tonight.
1: Is there something wrong, Mr. Obler?
0: I don't know. Tell me, did you ever sit alone in a room at night and have a premonition? I mean, suddenly get the feeling that somewhere in the house, perhaps in the darkness in the next room, something was waiting, something of malignancy and evil? Ugh, what's the matter with me? If I keep on talking like this, they'll be using me as Exhibit X in a psychopathic ward. Come on, let's get to work.
1: Yes, sir.
0: Let me see. We'll start out next week's play with the regular lights out opening. Lights out every day. Chimes, later than you think. Gong. First character is named, Hellman. Call him Hellman. Jack Hellman. H-E-L-M-N. Two outs. Got that?
1: Mm-hmm.
0: He commits the murder and he, Oh, what's the use? I can't write another one of these things. Ghosts and groans and blood. I tell you, I can't do it. I can't do it.
1: Mr. Obler.
0: I'm sorry. Look here, Miss Goddard, you better run along.
1: But aren't we going
0: no,
1: to...
0: No, I just can't write anymore tonight.
1: But the cast, they'll be standing by. The rehearsal.
0: Devil with the rehearsal. I'm not going to go insane writing these things for anybody. Now, run along, please. Try to get some rest, and if you come back early in the morning, we'll see what we can do.
1: Just as you say. Are you sure you're all right?
0: Please go.
1: All right. Good night.
0: Good night. What's come over me anyway? Why did I tell her to go? I gotta write this play? Premonition. She must have thought I was getting soft and... Who's there? Oh. Well, I am in bad shape. The wind rattles the window and I... Lights out, author goes nuts. There's a headline for Variety. I gotta get down to earth. 11:45. Joan said she'd call back in an hour. I've gotta have some kind of a plot by then. Let me see. How about a press agent named Black killing a man named White and Black and White murder? Ooh, that corny. Maybe I could use a story about a Hollywood producer. Let's see, Johnny Hour. He meets a girl and then's afraid because the girl's Oh, is that out of character? How about Nero chopping off heads in the Roman circus and... Certainly is quiet in here. Yell all day for quiet, and now that I've got it, I have got the jitters. What the devil have I got to be jittery about? Things are what they are, if anybody knows that I do. 2 and 10 makes 4, unless you're talking about curved space, and them that has hold on to what they've got, and anybody who's in this war for profit ought to have his bones broken off and stuff. What the devil am I talking about? Okay. I'd better stop kidding myself. I know what's wrong. I want to write it, and yet I don't. What's the matter with me? Afraid to put it down on paper? What have I got to be afraid of?
2: Here goes. Get it over with. And outline of title undecided. Get out of my system. Play opens in the cell of a monastery in the Middle Ages. A mystic is cowered in a corner of his room. Outside, a mob is clamoring for his life. It appears that a horrible crime has been committed in the village below. A horrible monster had torn a woman. It appears that this creature, brought into being through the incantations of the sorcerer, was the concentration of all the evil in men's hearts and minds. A tremendous force of fiendishness and inhumanity put into living flesh to roam the world and commit unspeakable...
3: of all the drivel.
2: A tremendous force of fiendishness and inhumanity put into living flesh to roam the world and commit unspeakable... Well, drivel enough. There it is on paper. Me own monster conceived in me own mind. Congratulations, Papa. Have a cigar. Conceived in my own mind. That's what that crazy monk said in that book Nat Wolf gave me. I wonder who gave Nat that book. Conceived in... Where's that book anyway? It ought to be... I even marked the page. And I say unto thee that if thou shalt be evil and do evil and think evil, and let thy mind rest upon this evilness in the light of day and in the darkness of night for 7 days and 7 nights, there may come into being a thing of evil, and it shall take the form of the evilness of thy thought. Written by half-star mystic more than 10 centuries ago, and I... Funny I should have thought of those words tonight. I've been thinking about them for a week. Shall take the evil, the form of the evilness of thy thought. 7 days and seven... Who's there?
4: No! What the... You in my mind. You're just in my mind. No. You don't exist, I tell you. I thought you up. You're a dream. I said a dream. When I wake up... The door. It is a dream. It's got to be a dream. Come in. Get me out of this dream. Come
5: in. Hi, Art. Well, don't you ever open doors anymore? Now, what's the big idea of sitting in here all
4: day? It's not a dream. It's still...
5: Hey, Art, what's cooking?
0: Eli, get out.
5: Oh, now, Art,
0: don't stand there looking at me. Get out. Can't you see it? Get out of here.
5: Hey, what's the gag? See in here what?
0: Behind you. Look behind you.
5: Well, there's nothing behind me but the wall.
0: Eli.
5: Say, what is this anyway? A preview of...
0: Eli, get out of here.
5: All right. Now, let's have it. What is this, a preview of a new play? Boy, am I glad you're quitting lights out after all.
4: Can't you hear him?
5: Hear who?
4: Eli, behind you.
5: Behind me what? What's the matter with you anyway, Art? Don't you feel well? You keep staring back at me.
4: It must be a dream.
5: What's that dream?
4: It must be a dream.
5: Are you tight? And what's the matter? The pink elephant's beginning to...
4: No! My brother! No, my brother! Let go of me! You think to my brother! No!
2: Eli?
4: Oh, no. Eli. Operator, please. Send police right away, my brother. Please, send police. My brother.
6: How much time we got to go on this ship yet, you? Oh, hold it. Here comes Frank Sinatra again.
7: Squad 39 and 48. Go to Ventura and Radwood. Drunk making a disturbance. Claims his brother ate by a monster. Squad 39
6: well,
7: and 48.
6: Go
7: to Ventura and Radwood. Drunk claims brother is off by a thing. KLTD signing off.
2: But I tell you, it's true, officer. It's true. My brother, my own brother, I saw with my own eyes.
6: All right. Now take it easy, young fella. You're in a bad shape.
2: I tell you, I'm not drunk. I'm as sober as you are.
6: Now, don't get funny.
2: That thick-headed fool, look, it's there behind you.
6: What?
2: The thing, the monster, look at it. Believe my brother.
6: I've heard of him seeing snakes and pink elephants, but this is the first one I've seen this bad off, eh, Joe?
2: But he's
6: all tight. Oh, you never can tell in the valley.
2: There, the two of you. Can't you see him? Can't you see him? Lover, there in the corner.
6: Hey, maybe we better take him down to the station and let him cool off in the can for a while, eh?
2: Yeah.
4: Yeah. Stop staring at me, the two of you. Why won't you believe me? Why won't you believe me?
5: Clarence, maybe this guy's on the level.
6: Oh, are you nuts, too? Something happened to his brother, there'd be someone around, wouldn't there? And there ain't nothing in this room.
4: What have I done? What have I done?
6: You've done? What do you mean?
4: I thought of the monster. 7 days and 7 nights.
6: I see. Joe, the guy's nuts.
5: Let's find out who he is. What's your name, young fella?
6: What's your name? Quiet down now. What's your name?
4: Oh, what difference does that make? The thing your sister and grins at me. Why don't you see it and help me? Why
6: oh,
4: you...
6: come on. Come on now. What's your name? Let's have it.
4: Opaler. Oh, Eva.
5: What's your business? What do you do for a living?
4: Eva.
6: Where?
4: Radio. I write radio. What's the difference?
6: Radio? Obler. Say, ain't you the guy that writes them screwy lights out things Tuesday night?
4: Yes, help me. Please help me.
5: Is that your what?
6: Why, this is the guy that writes them ghost things I was telling you about, you know, over the radio. Obler. The guy who always makes his cops Irish. You get it? It's one of them gags, one of them publicity gags.
4: Gags? Oh, you infernal...
6: No, wait a minute, fellow. Watch your tongue.
4: I tell you, it's not a gag. It's here in the room. It took my brother and...
2: Hey. Can't you hear it? Can't you hear it?
6: Huh?
2: It's laughing. An infernal laugh. Listen to it. Listen to it.
6: It is later than you think. Okay, young fella. If it ain't a gag, you better take a bromo and go back to bed. Now, listen, you. We're going to hang around for a while, so take it easy. Come on, Joe. Let's get out of here. This
4: no,
6: guy.
4: No, wait. Who is that? Wait. Don't let me down. It's here. I tell you. It's here. Don't let me.
2: What'll I do? What'll I do? I got to get out of here. Yeah. That's it. I've got to get out of here and find someone who'll believe. What? Oh, it won't let me out? No, no. Don't come near me. Don't come. Please, come back. Come in.
1: I was just driving by and I thought...
2: No, no, Mercedes, get out of here, get out.
1: What?
2: No, no.
1: Mark, what's the matter? What are you staring at?
2: Mercedes, believe me, you gotta get out.
1: No!
2: Mercedes!
1: No!
2: Help!
1: No!
2: Help!
1: Oh, no!
2: Please!
1: No! No! No! No!
2: No! No! Oh, no. Oh, no. Oh, no.
6: What's going on here? Didn't we tell you to go to bed? Is that the way to act? We heard you screaming all the way down in the... Oh, no.
5: Where did she come from?
6: She hurt torn.
4: Give me that gun.
6: Huh?
4: That thing in the corner there. Won't you look at it? Won't you believe me? Give me that gun.
6: Get away from me.
4: The gun, I'll shoot it.
6: No, no, stand where you are. Let's have a slug.
4: Huh?
6: You got it coming to you, that girl. They'll burn you for it as sure as my name's Clarence McMinster. And I'd like to be the guy that pulls the switch.
8: Right in here, sir. You've got 5 minutes.
5: Yes, I know.
4: Oh, Mr. Kenny.

0: as soon as I could. Looks bad over there. Very bad.
1: What do you mean? I didn't do anything. I tell you, I didn't.
0: Oh, yes, yes. I know, I know. But, Obler, you can't do a thing like that and just walk away from it.
1: Well, I've explained it to you. I've explained it to everyone 100 times, 1,000 times. Won't anyone believe me?
0: Now, look here, Arch. I'm your attorney. I want to help you. A great number of people want to help you, and we certainly can't do a thing unless you cooperate. Yes, that's what I said, cooperate.
1: What do you want me to do?
0: Tell the truth, the whole truth.
1: I told you.
0: Yes, I know what you've told me. A horrible thing that you conceived in your mind came to life and did a number of peculiar things. But, oh, see here, surely you don't think that even the most stupid jury on earth is going to believe that nonsense?
1: You don't believe me?
0: Well, I've heard many peculiar alibis from my radio clients in time, but... Well, listen, if you want to plead temporary...
1: But I'm not insane. I'm not insane. I'm not insane.
0: Then let's hear a sane explanation of what happened that night.
1: I told you. I told you everything just the way it happened. My brother came home and...
0: Yes, yes, I know. Well, your brother came into the room and was eaten up by this monster and then that girl... Oh, what's the use? Apparently you want to die.
1: I've tried so hard to make you understand.
0: I've tried to make you understand that if you don't stop this infernal nonsense and hurry up and tell me the truth of what really happened... You'll either find yourself taking a one-way walk to the electric chair or wake up in a padded cell in an asylum for the criminally insane.
1: What?
0: The fact of the matter is, they've already appointed a lunacy commission to pass on your case.
1: Lunacy commission?
0: Oh, see here, Arch.
1: Wait. Wait. Let me talk.
0: Go right ahead. That's what I want you to do.
1: Maybe I am insane. I don't know. At first, I told myself it was nothing but a nightmare. That I'd wake up and find it had all been nothing but a weird dream that never really happened. But it's not a dream, and no one will believe my story, not even you.
0: It's such an irrational story. How can you expect anyone to believe it? Now, take that part about your brother being devoured alive by this monster.
1: It happened. It happened just as I said it happened.
0: It's common knowledge that your brother is pre-induction vacationing up north with your mother.
1: He came back.
0: You mean they are coming back. I sent your brother a wire to come back and bring your mother home at once. They ought to be here today.
1: My brother's dead.
0: Well, that's your preposterous story. This thing, this monster who's supposed to have committed all these crimes. Where is he? Where did he come from? Where has he gone to?
1: I don't know.
0: Did the police see him? No. Did anyone see him? No. Oh, Arch, if you're going to think up an alibi to save yourself, for heaven's sake, think up a better one than that one.
1: I'm not trying to think up alibis. I'm just trying to explain what happened... To you and maybe to myself. I haven't believed much during my life, except perhaps that somewhere there was a power that went beyond life and death. What happened to me isn't explainable in any terms that you and I... But, Mr. Gang, I tell you, it did happen. I thought of a monster for 7 days and 7 nights in my own mind, and like that prophet of the Middle Ages warned, the evil thing came to life, and yet only I could see it and hear it.
0: And do you see and hear it now?
1: No. That's what I can't quite understand. Perhaps the horrible thing only has life when I think about it intensely. That's it. It only has life when my thoughts give it life. Like an idea. Don't you see, Mr. Gang? Like an idea only exists when you think of it. Your thought gives it life. And that's the way it is with that terrible thing. Listen. Listen. Listen. Do you hear him? There he is in the corner.
0: What?
1: I tell you, he's there. Don't you hear it? Slobbering and slobbering. I see it now. I see it. You think... I'm not afraid of you anymore, you hear me? I'm not afraid. I'll kill you. I'll kill you. I'll kill you. I'll kill you. I'll kill you. I'll kill you.
0: Over. God. Help. God. God. I'll kill you. He's gone insane. He's gone insane.
2: I tell you, all radio writers are crazy. I've had dealings with several of them.
3: Gentlemen, if you please, control yourselves.
4: Mr. Pennington, please. Dr. Schmidt, put down that bottle. Are we a lunacy commission or lunatics? And you too.
5: I know how strongly you gentlemen feel about this matter, but after all, we must come to a decision on his mental status. As chairman of this lunacy commission, I feel that it is incumbent upon me to, shall I say, summarize the facts as they have been placed before us. First, it is an established fact that a murder, and a very horrible murder, has been committed. The police officer has testified very conclusively that Arch Obler was there upon the scene of the crime, and that it was absolutely impossible for anyone else to have committed the murder. In other words, the man whose mental status we are to determine is a murderer. Consider further facts. Does he wear conventional...

0: traditional shirt.
1: No.
0: Another fact. Does he participate in normal activities such as drinking, dancing, fraternal orders, and similar beneficial social activities?
2: No.
0: I pile fact upon fact. Have you gentlemen ever listened to his play?
2: What
0: are some of the distinctive features of these works? Voices.
2: Strange
0: voices.
2: Strange
0: whispering voices. You know, that gentleman always whispering voices. Voices. Gentlemen, I am of the firm opinion that we are dealing with a very definite case of Dementia Praecox in its paranoidal form.
2: But no, I can't do all the radio right.

0: No, Arch. No.
1: A lifetime in an insane asylum. Oh, my. I'm not insane. I'm not insane.
0: No,
1: I'm not insane.
0: No, of course you're not, son. But don't excite yourself anymore. Please. What does it make me go?
1: If there was only some way I could make them see the things I see. Mother, you believe what I told you, don't you?
0: Yes, dear, of course I do. If Eli would only get back.
1: Eli? But I told you Eli would... You're like the others, you don't believe me. Now I know you don't. You will believe, I'll make you believe. Thing. Thing, wherever you are, listen to me. I think of you, here, I think of you. I give you life, I give you life. You hear, Mother? You hear it does exist, it does?
0: No, don't get so excited.
1: There, Mother. It's right behind you. Turn, see, believe. You see, Mother. You see it. I'm not insane. I'm not insane. No. My mother. Say my mother. No. No. Not my mother.
2: All right. Hello. Oh, yes, John. Midnight already? Yeah, I've been sitting here very comfortably, and I finally thought up the plot line, and believe me, it's quite a brainstorm. I die. Sure, it's my final broadcast, so why not? No, I'm not gagging. Listen to me. You know, it's all about a monster that I conceived in my own itty-bitty mind, and it comes to life. Honestly, I haven't had a Coke in hours. It's going to be one of those, you know, crazy stories inside of a story. Now, listen. The way I've got it figured out is this. Now, I'm supposed to be sitting here thinking of this horrible monster, and suddenly I turn around and there is he. And my young brother comes in, and this monster eats him up alive, and then Mercy McCambridge comes in, and she... Wait a minute, Joan. Hold it for a minute. I think someone came in. I imagine it's Bernie. I'll see who...
1: No! Joe, listen! That thing! It's true! This time it's really happening! No! No! No! No! No! No!

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0: Out of the past, phantoms of a world gone by, speak again the immortal tale, The Tapestry Horse.
1: It would seem often that the feuds between the houses of the great are shrouded in mystery and antiquity. However, in at least one instance, that of the neighboring houses of Stenhoff and Luren in Hungary, the beginning of the feud itself was pictured in a great tapestry hanging in one of the upper rooms of the Luren castle. It was hung so that the observer, having looked upon the disgrace of the Stenhoff ancestor, could turn and look from that very room at the glory of the present Stenhoff castle. Once the families had been close friends and had made their homes as close to each other as possible. But greed and jealousy had at least 2 centuries ago caused a murderous hatred between them. I observed the inconceivable finale of this great feud between these two houses at first hand because of my position as personal servant and confidant to young Master Frederick Luren. In fact, strange things began to happen the very day of the death of Frederick's father. We were standing in the tapestry room.
2: Gertner.
1: Yes, Master Frederick. I'm right here, sir.
2: Oh. Do you hear it, Gertner? Do you hear that bell?
1: Yes, sir. It's
2: They're tolling it for his death. They don't know, do they, Gertner, that he lives on forever?
1: Lives on forever,
2: listen,
1: sir.
2: Listen to me, Gertner, listen. My father died last night, but I knew it even before they started tolling the bell. I knew it when the last breath left his body. I knew it because he and I are now the same person. His life goes on in my body just as his father's life went on in his. It's been so ever since the first of the Lurens. Our spirit is undying.
1: It has always been a great house, sir.
2: Greater than the house of Stenhoff, eh, Gertner? Yes, greater than the Stenhoffs.
1: Much greater, Master Frederick.
2: Master Frederick no longer, Gertner. Baron Frederick now.
1: Yes, sir. Baron Frederick.
2: Yes, Gertner. Our house is greater, but for one.
1: The daughter of Baron Stenhoff.
2: Elsa. Ah, Gertner, I love her. No one, nothing will ever stop my marrying her. Tonight, when I meet her in the garden, I'll tell her that at last I can marry her. For now, I'm the master of Luren Castle.
1: Very true, Herr Baron. Very true, sir.
2: See, Gertner, even the bell knows now that there is still a master of this castle. A powerful master.
1: Everyone knows, Baron Frederick, that the present Baron is the greatest of all the Lurens.
2: This tapestry, Gertner, the fight in that scene, it happened almost 200 years ago, and yet it seems that it's still going on.
1: The Lurens won that fight, sir.
2: Yes, and the Stenhoff swore vengeance from then on, even to the last of us, Gertner, even down to me.
1: And such a hatred, sir, will last until one family is destroyed.
2: Baron Stenhoff hates me personally, though, Gertner. And he hates me with a deadly hate. Still, today is the day we must meet, he and I. For today, as happens only once a year, the Baron Luren and the Baron Stenhoff meet to discuss affairs of state. Stand by me, Gertner, while he's here. Take stock of what he says.
1: It wasn't long before the Baron Stenhoff was announced. I noticed during the interview that he looked very often at the tapestry and his eyes followed back each time to the face of Frederick Luren. As I followed his glance, I could see why. The face of the Luren in the tapestry was exactly the face of my master. The likeness and the look of proud superiority were the same. From the moment the Baron Stenhoff entered the room, there was an air of animosity between them.
3: Good day, Baron Frederick.
2: Since it is necessary, Baron, come in. The chair here is prepared for you.
3: I see, so that I may gaze directly at that accursed tapestry.
2: It's not a favorite of yours, sir, I know that. But it is a favorite of mine, and this, remember, is my house.
3: You are no more polite, young man, than your father before you.
2: While my father's body still lies in this house, even such a man as you, Baron Stenhoff, must feel a duty of some respect.
3: Never, Baron Frederick, shall I feel respect for a Luren, dead or alive.
2: Beware, sir, someday you may be taken as suddenly as he was.
3: Ridiculous. I'm as strong and healthy as a horse.
2: As that horse there in the tapestry, perhaps?
3: That is a tremendous beast, sir.
2: And like you, Baron, it was a Stenhoff.
3: I doubt that you could ever master a Stenhoff horse.
2: I dare say, sir, I could ride any horse alive.
3: Someday, no doubt, there will be one that will master you, Frederick.
2: Let us hope not, Baron. That would indeed be unfortunate for my proposed marriage to your daughter.
3: My daughter?
2: In fact, I have already asked Elsa, and she has agreed, pending your consent.
3: Because she knew you would never have it. Our families were born only to hate and to destroy each other.
2: That is still true, Baron, but for one, Elsa.
3: The blood must have weakened in the Lauren line, Frederick. You would try to get the mastery of my estates now by marriage rather than murder. I warn you, Frederick. The hatred reflected in that horse's eyes, there in the tapestry, against that murdering Lauren, is not dead yet.
2: 200 years ago, a Lauren murdered a Stenov, and the hatred lasts in the eyes of a tapestry horse.
3: And in the heart of a Stenov. Have you noticed, Frederick, the face of the Lauren in that tapestry? It is your face, exactly.
2: While you were talking, Baron, I've been looking at the eyes of that horse. Tonight I see that they're really like human eyes, like your eyes, in fact. Strangely like yours.
3: Perhaps I, too, shall come back after death.
2: As a horse? No, Baron, remember the prophecy about our families. A lofty name shall have a fearful fall, when as the driver over his horse, the mortality of Lauren shall triumph over the immortality of Stenov. Perhaps if I were to prove that I could ride a Stenov horse...
3: Perhaps. Try it. Try it someday, Frederick.
1: I have never heard a stranger conversation, nor have I seen such looks of hatred upon two men's countenances. This being a tale of hatred can have no definite meanings, for hatred itself, in its very essence, is insidious. Yet I knew there was a very definite threat in the Baron Stenov's last words. And nevertheless, that evening, Frederick went as usual to the garden of the neighboring Stenov Castle to meet his lovely Elsa.
2: Elsa?
4: Frederick, my darling.
2: Oh, Elsa, my darling. I was afraid you wouldn't be able to come.
4: Is tonight different from any other night? I couldn't miss seeing you like this, even if it were only for a minute. Nothing could stop me.
2: I was afraid that your father would be watching you. I spoke to him today.
4: You spoke to him about us?
2: Yes. He was furious. He threatened my life.
4: Your life?
2: Oh, Elsa. Elsa, come with me now. Come tonight. We'll be married tomorrow and live safely together. Safe from your father, from all the evil things that he thinks and plans.
4: I want to, Frederick. I want to so much.
3: But you shall not, Elsa. You certainly shall not.
4: Father!
2: Well, you see now, don't you, Baron, that Elsa wishes to marry me as much as I wish to marry her.
3: I told you before that that was impossible.
2: You're an old man, Baron. Someday you'll be powerless to stop us. Then...
3: Even then, Baron Frederick. Even then, you will not be safe. Watch then, Baron Frederick, after I've died, for your chance to ride a Stenov horse.
4: What does he mean, Frederick? Father, what is this?
2: It's a part of the threat he made this afternoon.
3: A threat that shall be carried out, Frederick. Wait and see. And now, Elsa, come with me back to the castle.
1: Baron Stenov had made his threat again. I didn't realize how much it really affected my master until later that same night. He was sitting in the room in which hung the fatal tapestry. Outside, everything was in confusion. But there... high up in the castle, not a sound could be heard. I knocked on the door.
2: Come in.
1: Baron Frederick. Baron Frederick, sir.
2: Well, Gertner, what's all the excitement?
1: The stables. The stables of Stenov. Baron, look out there. Out the window, sir. They're on fire.
2: What? Well, is that so exciting, Gertner?
1: But they're about to collapse, sir. The animals... all the horses, they can't save them all.
2: It's a just vengeance on Stenov. He loved his horses best of all, Gertner. If he loses them, it's only the first sign that he's going to lose all he has.
1: You see, they're running wild, sir. All the horses, look, they're escaping.
2: It's strange, Gertner, that I should have been here, looking at a horse while this was going on.
1: The tapestry horse.
2: Yes. I came into this room because I wanted to look at it again. It's a magnificent animal. Now you see out the window there, Gertner. None of the horses that the present Stenov has is as big or as strong as this one.
1: Baron Frederick, Baron Frederick, look there.
2: What?
1: The roofs of the stables have just collapsed. And I saw the Baron run into them just this minute.
2: Then that's the end of him.
1: Oh, I know, but look at the tapestry now, sir. Look at it.
2: What? What about it?
1: That horse. In the tapestry there. It moved.
2: No. The light of the fire is playing strange tricks with the figures.
1: But no, sir. Look. Look there now. His head has turned. He's looking at you, sir. Looking at you now, right at you.
2: His eyes. His eyes, Gurdon. They're like human eyes. They seem to glow with hate. Gurdon, look. He's moving again.
1: And your shadow, Baron. Your shadow. It's fallen exactly over the figure of the man on the ground.
2: Gurdon, look out the window there, quickly.
1: Oh, yes, sir. It is. It is. Running from the ruins of the stable. It's a horse. Exactly like this one in the tapestry. Baron. Baron Frederick. It's coming into your own courtyard.
2: Quickly, Gurdon, quickly. We must get out of here. Down there and catch that beast quickly, Gurdon.
1: Baron Frederick. Look.
2: Huh? Tapestry horse. It's gone from the tapestry. There's nothing there now but an empty space. Quickly, Gurdon, quickly. Lock that door and lock it securely.

0: When we reached the firelit courtyard, the look of astonishment on the young Baron Frederick's face betrayed to me that he had noticed the same thing I had. The horse now before us was exactly the same beast we'd been watching with such fascination in the tapestry. It had the same enormous fawn-colored body, the same magnificent head, the same eyes.
1: Good. The eyes. Look at that animal's eyes.
0: Why, they're almost like human eyes, sir. And
1: the way they look at me. They stare at me as though the beast actually hated the sight of me. They're like the eyes of...
0: Like the eyes of Baron Stanhoff.
1: Gurdner.
0: Look at him, sir.
1: When he heard that name, Gurdner... When he heard that name, he reared up.
0: Could it be possible?
1: He believed that his soul would live again in another form. Gurdner, look. That animal is standing still. Right here beside me. It's as though he wanted me to mount his back.
2: Frederick! Frederick!
1: Here, Elsa. Here.
2: Frederick. Father.
1: I know, my darling. I know. I saw it all from the window, but I was powerless to do anything.
0: Hold still now. Be quiet.
2: Frederick. What happened?
1: He was running toward the barn, Elsa. He ran so wildly. It was as though he were being chased by something. He seemed frightened.
2: The horses. He loved his horses. He was afraid for them.
1: He ran right into the barn, Elsa. Right into the flaming barn. Nothing escaped the wreck, Elsa. Nothing. Except this one horse.
2: I've never seen it before, Frederick. It's not one of ours.
1: But it must have been. It ran from the wreckage of that stable. From that very stable where...
2: Where Father was killed. Say it, Frederick. Go ahead and say it.
1: Yes, Elsa, from that very barn.
2: Look, Frederick. Look. He's standing still beside you, as though he wants you to mount him.
1: Yes. Perhaps I will. Perhaps I will.
0: That horse, sir.
1: And why not?
0: Remember, sir, the tapestry.
1: Well, so much the better, Gurdner, so much the better. If it really is what we think it is, think what it will mean.
0: But remember, sir, remember the prophecy as the rider over his horse.
1: And now, Gurdner, now is the chance to prove that prophecy. Here, hold.
2: No, Frederick, no. I have a premonition. Don't try to ride him. Don't, please, Frederick.
1: Oh, now, Elsa, my darling. Look, I'll mount him right around the courtyard here and be right back.
2: No, Frederick, please.
0: Oh, why not wait, sir? Wait until the horse has been rested before you try to mount him. The excitement tonight, all that has happened, he may be better in the morning.
1: Well, perhaps you're right, Gurdner. Perhaps. Very well, Stanhoff horse. We'll rest you until tomorrow. And then Aluren, for the first time, will ride a Stanhoff horse.
2: Frederick, the way you say that, almost as though you hated the horse himself for being a Stanhoff.
1: A Stanhoff. He's a Stanhoff, all right.
0: Why, it's almost as though he understood every word you say, sir.
1: Yes, Gurdner, I believe he does.
2: What are you two talking about? What do you mean?
1: Elsa, these things are not for you to worry about. Tomorrow we will ride. For tonight, the fire is almost burned out now. You'd better go back to your room and get some sleep, Elsa. In the morning. Then we'll see how the prophecy turns out.
2: Good night, then, Frederick. Good night.
1: Good night, Elsa.
0: Shall I take the horse to our stable, sir?
1: Yes, Gurdner, and quickly.
0: Very well, sir.
2: Be careful, Frederick. Please be careful. There's something about that horse.
1: Oh, last night, Elsa, when it was dark and there was only the light of the burning stables to see him by, I'll admit he did look terrifying. But today...
2: Today he will look just as terrible.
1: Well, here comes Gurdner with him now. We shall see.
2: He looks like a beast from the Middle Ages.
1: Yes, they had horses like that then, didn't they?
2: Tremendous, fierce beasts they were. I've heard Father talk about them sometimes. He seemed fascinated by them.
1: Your father?
2: You know he was fascinated by horses. He studied them as though they were a science. Oh, look out!
1: He'll be all right, Elsa. Gurdner has a firm hold on him.
0: Here he is, sir.
1: Good. And we're ready, huh? Watch, then. Watch as Aluren rides a Stanhoff horse. Or is it a jackass? Hold! Hold still there!
0: Are you still going to ride him, sir?
1: More so now than ever, Gurdner. Here, give me a hand up.
0: Very well, sir.
1: There. Hold still. There. Now the Stanhoff horse will find a rider... Away we go!
0: Oh, no! Bring him back, sir!
2: Frederick! Frederick, stop! He's carrying you off into the woods!
0: Pull him in, sir! Pull him in, sir!
2: Frederick! Gertner! Gertner, what can we do? Go get another horse. Go after them.
0: It's no use, madame. It's no use. That horse is as swift as the wind. He's carried the baron much too far to catch them.
2: There must be something we can do. We can't let them go just like that.
0: There may be one thing.
2: What is it?
0: Well, I'm not certain, but there must be something, some answer in that room.
2: What room? Gertner, tell me what you're thinking
0: of.
2: In
0: the room with the tapestry. Come, madame, with me, quickly. There may be an answer there.
2: Take me there. I don't understand, but perhaps you can show me.
0: I'll take you to the room with the tapestry. The tapestry that your father hated so much. The one...
2: The one with the horse in it. Gertner.
0: That's it.
2: That horse.
0: The very one.
2: That horse. He was like the one Frederick is riding now.
0: That is why we will go there. Oh, here we are, madame. Here's the room.
2: Why is it locked?
0: Baron Frederick ordered it so after last night.
2: Last night? Did something happen up here last night?
0: The horse seemed to come alive last night as we watched it in the light of the burning stable.
2: It's so dark in here. I'm frightened. Gertner, the windows are open and yet it's dark.
0: It's as though the room were filled with smoke.
2: Is there a lamp? Something to make more light? Gertner, did you hear that?
0: Yes, madame, I heard it. We must work quickly. Anything may happen now.
2: It was like the whinny of a horse. Curtain or a lamp, some kind of a light.
0: Yes, madame, just a moment. Here's a lamp. You wait until I light it. There's still oil in it.
2: Hurry, Curtain, hurry. This darkness, it's awful, like a blanket over the room.
0: There you are, madame, there.
2: At last. Now I can see a little, but it's still dark. Give me the lamp, Curtain. Let me look at the tapestry.
0: Over here, madame.
2: Curtain, it's gone. The horse is gone.
0: He left the tapestry last night, right before we found that horse in the courtyard.
2: Oh, goodness.
0: The lamp, madame. Look out, the lamp. The lamp. Why, it's fallen over.
2: It's burning. The whole room's afire. Oh. Look there. The flames seem to have leapt all over the walls. Run, Gertner. Run for our lives.
0: This way, madame. This way. The door is over here.
2: Did you hear that, Gertner? Did you hear that noise? It was as though the horse was right there in the room with us.
0: Yes, sir, perhaps it was, madame. Yes, indeed, I heard it.
2: Look. Look ahead. Yes. The fire seems to have run ahead of us. It's almost at the stairs. The whole castle seems to be on fire all at once.
0: Down this way. The stairs are still holding. But do be careful.
2: It's all right so far. Come on. We're almost at the door.
0: The whole castle is on fire.
2: Out this way, quickly.
0: Yes, madam.
2: There. We're safe now. We've got away. But the whole castle, it's in flames.
0: Listen. It's a horse coming this way.
2: Oh, listen, Gertner. Listen. Do you hear? It's Frederick.
0: And look, madame, they're coming right toward us.
2: But Frederick, he's not afraid anymore. He's laughing.
0: And the horse seems so tame. But look there. It's doing exactly what Baron Frederick commands.
2: Frederick! Frederick, my darling. Are you safe?
3: Safe? Allure him safe on a set of horse? Of course. Whoa.
0: Why, it's amazing. Look there, how the horse obeys him.
2: And the way he stands. So still.
0: Almost like a statue. And his eyes, so calm and almost friendly. Oh, here, let me help you down, sir.
3: All right, Gerda. There. Hey. Ah, hold there. Hold. Oh, come back here.
2: Look, he's dashing right into the flames. The horse, he's going right into the burning castle.
3: Gerda, we've got to stop him. He'll be killed.
0: We were sure that everything that had been inside that inferno was completely destroyed. Next day, we returned to look over the charred ruins. In some places, there were still little curls of smoke coming from the heaps of refuse.
2: Surely, Frederick, surely everything is gone.
3: We will build it again, Elsa. It'll be a greater castle than ever.
2: We will build it together, Frederick. Build everything together now.
3: My darling.
0: Come. Come quickly, Baron Frederick. There's something over here.
3: What? What is it, Gertner?
0: Something you must see, sir.
2: Gertner, you look so startled. It must be something terrible.
0: Oh, no, madam, it isn't anything so awful. It's... Look there, sir. Right under that pile of rubble that's still smoking.
2: Why, it's a piece of cloth.
3: Yes. It's a tapestry.
2: It is. Yes, it is.
1: Here, good. Here, help me. Help me to pull it out.
4: Yes, sir. There you are, sir.
1: There.
2: Unfold it quickly.
1: Look there. Look at it. Not even one scorch.
2: In all this blaze, it didn't burn at all.
4: And look there, sir. Over there in the corner.
1: Yes, Goodner. I see. The horse. It's back there in its place in the tapestry.
2: And its expression. It's as though his whole spirit had been broken. As though... Frederick. It is the same horse. The horse you rode yesterday.
1: Yes, Elsa. The horse I rode yesterday. At last, the mortality of Aluren has triumphed over the immortality of Astaneth. You see, Elsa, you see, Aluren has finally broken the spirit of Astaneth. And it was I, Frederick, I who finally did it.
2: Frederick. Frederick, come with me now. Come home with me. Can't we let these things be? These horrible things. Can't our families be the same?
1: Yes, my darling. Yes, Elsa, I'll come with you. I'll come. For at last, at long last, the hatred of our families is ended. Now there's only one family, and its name shall be Lúrin.
5: 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Bellkeeper, hold!

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2: The Green Hornet. 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

0: with his faithful valet Cato, Britt Reed, daring young publisher, matches wits with the underworld, risking his life that criminals and racketeers within the law may feel its weight by the sting of the Green Hornet. The Green Hornet strikes again.
1: We'll begin tonight's exciting story in just a moment. D is taking Dallas by storm. 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Pick up the premier issue of D at your newsstand today or call 748-9000. 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
2: The sleek black car of the Green Hornet slid through the darkened back streets of the city like a purring shadow. It was after midnight, and behind the wheel, the Green Hornet himself expertly maneuvered the long, gleaming car. He smiled beneath the grim black mask that covered his features. Then he spoke to the figure beside him.
3: I hope you're not superstitious, Cato.
4: Well, superstition not good for logical thinking, Mr. Britt. So I'm not superstitious.
3: Good. We're in back of the museum now.
4: You have a way to get inside?
3: Yes, the curator's office is at the back. The receiving room where they do the unpacking of museum pieces is just beyond. It won't be difficult to get in there. I'll stop here. Come on, Cato.
4: I'm coming.
3: Here's the door. It'll be easy to open.
4: Well, I understand museum protected by burglar alarm. Well, how will we get by that?
3: I was here today at a meeting with the curator. While I stood talking in the doorway on the way out, I managed to disengage a certain wire that runs up to the door jamb. I had a feeling I might want to get back in. I'll get the door open. The skeleton gauge should do the trick.
4: Will they have guard in museum?
3: Yes, but he's in the museum proper. He won't come into the back unless he has a reason to. Let's go in. Give me the flashlight and then follow me.
4: Well, here, light.
3: Come on. There's the door to the receiving room. There's what we want to see.
4: And why we come to look at money case, Mr. Britt?
3: I'll tell you later. It was unboxed today. It doesn't look as though it's been disturbed. Yeah.
4: What do you think of?
3: I'd like to have a look inside, Cato.
4: Money cases usually seal hermetically. It won't be easy to
3: Wait.
4: Open.
3: Look here, Cato.
4: What you have on your hand?
3: If I'm not mistaken, it's a bit of rubber cement. I rested my hand along this edge of the case.
4: Well, ancient people don't use rubber cement.
3: I know. Get me a small chisel from that workbench over there, Cato.
4: Well, yes, sir.
3: Hurry, Cato.
4: Here, chisel.
3: We'll soon find out how well sealed this is.
4: Well, look. Lid ready to come up easily.
3: It's loose enough to lift. Come on, help me lift it up.
4: Look out. Oh, it's big black cat. It run over behind packing boxes.
3: The cat business can wait. Cato, look in the mummy case.
4: A body of man. Mummy not there.
3: Well, he hasn't been dead long. Cato, that's the body of Gerald Loomis, assistant to Dr. Kingston, the archaeologist who... The guard coming through the museum.
4: We'll put out light. We leave quick.
3: Come on, hurry.
5: Who's in there? Wait, come back!

0: case. Here you are, sir. Read all about it. Famous mummy missing. Here you are, sir. Green Hornet hunted his killer. Set the leg free.
1: We'll hear extra paper, Mr. Britt.
2: What paper is it?
1: We're Daily Sentinel.
2: Oh, good. Gunnigan got a lead on the others for the news. Well, it didn't take them long. We've been here at the apartment only a short time. Now, let's see. Oh, so they're blaming the Hornet for the murder, eh?
1: Well, guards see us as we leave.
2: Yes.
1: Well, Mr. Britt.
2: Yes, Cato?
1: You not tell me what it all about yet.
2: Well, I'll tell you now. It all started when the Daily Sentinel helped finance an expedition headed by Dr. Kingston, the archaeologist.
1: Oh, I remember that.
2: With permission of certain governments, he set out months ago to locate the tomb of King Melikin, who was said to have ruled long before King Tut, but whose tomb was never found. You see, Kingston was connected with the army, and during the war found certain parchments, which led him to believe he could find the tomb.
1: Why read about that?
2: Well, the expedition was successful. And yesterday afternoon, those most concerned gathered with reporters in the receiving room at the museum to review the unpacking of the mummy case. It was a proud moment for Dr. Kingston when the mummy case was finally unpacked.
3: The mummy case containing King Melikin, who ruled about 6,000 years ago.
4: Holy crow, it don't seem possible.
2: It's a matter of record, Axford.
5: It will be a great exhibit for the museum, Mr. Reed. As curator here, I wish to congratulate both Dr. Kingston and the Daily Sentinel.
2: Well, thank you, Mr. Norwich. The discovery is Dr. Kingston's. The Daily Sentinel only made it possible.
6: Dr. Kingston, do you intend to open the mummy case today?
5: This is the assistant curator, Howard Washburn. Dr. Kingston and Mr. Reed.
7: How do you do, Mr. Reed?
2: How do you do?
3: Well, to answer your question, Mr. Washburn, I prefer to delay opening the mummy case until my friend and assistant, Dr. Gerald Loomis, is present.
4: Why ain't he here now, Dr. Kingston?
3: Gentlemen, so that you'll understand, let me explain something. Gerald has been very close to all this for months. Some of the legends connected with King Melikin became almost truth to him. In Melikin's day, the people worshipped the black cat.
4: Can you beat that? Must have been a pack of heathen.
2: Quiet, Axford. Go on, Dr. Kingston.
3: When we opened the tomb, two large black cat figures were guarding it.
6: Is it true, Dr. Kingston, that there's a fabulous ruby set in a gold crown that was buried on the mummy?
3: That's part of the legend. We'll know when we see the mummy. But to get back to Gerald Loomis, he became rather superstitious about the black cat, so that this morning when he received a package containing a small figure of a black cat with a printed note saying, "Revenge for Melikin," it unnerved him considerably.
2: Did he go to the police?
3: Yes, of course. I decided it was the work of a crank or a prankster, and the police were inclined to agree. But Gerald wasn't convinced. He stayed away today, but promised to come tomorrow. This information about the threat is off the record, of course.
4: Certainly, Doctor. Now, who could have done a thing like that, I wonder?
2: Well, that's hard to say, actually.
3: Gerald said he felt something would go wrong when the mummy was uncovered, but wanted to be there just the same.
4: So you'll open the mummy case tomorrow, then?
3: Yes, without fail, gentlemen. I'm sure Gerald will be here, and I'm sure all your papers will want the story. So I'm inviting all your reporters to be present.
2: And it was after the hearing about the threat to Loomis and his fear of being present when the case would be opened that made me determined to go to the museum ahead of time and open it. And you know the result, Cato.
1: Then body and mummy case is that of Dr. Gerald Loomis who received Black Cat as threat?
2: Exactly. How he got there, what happened to the mummy, and who is responsible is a mystery. A mystery that I'm going to solve one way or another.

0: Morning, Casey. Reading yet?
1: Oh, yes, he is, Michael. He's asking for you.
0: Casey, what do you think about them black cats and all? Believe me, it gives me the creeps, that it does.
1: Don't be superstitious, Michael.
0: That's what they told that Loomis guy. And look what it got him.
1: It's a mystery, all right, but there's some logical explanation.
0: Okay, I'm waiting. Explain it to me.
1: Oh, go away, I'm busy. But anyway, wasn't the Green Hornet seen leaving the museum room where the body was found?
0: That he was. Of course, the cops think he's behind the whole thing because of some ruby or something the dummy had on him.
1: Mummy is the word.
0: Sure. Mum's the word. He won't tell us all.
1: Oh, look, don't try to be funny. You said the ruby was on a dummy. You meant to say mummy.
0: Oh, yeah. Well, I don't know how that harlot got mixed up with them black cats and all, but he's at the bottom of the whole thing, says I.
1: Well, it's very simple. He found out about the black cat legend and used it to play on the superstitious nature of hermits.
0: Say, no, maybe you got something there. Casey, sometimes you really talk sense.
1: Oh, thanks.
0: But what would the harlot want with the guy that's been dead for 6,000 years, I'd like to know?
1: You said yourself it was because of the famous Melican ruby, didn't you?
0: Sure. But why didn't he just snatch the ruby and beat it instead of taking the mummy, too, and then killing poor Loomis?
1: If I could answer that, I'd join the police department, Michael. Anyway, I think it's about time to...
0: Here's Dr. Kingston and Inspector Evans. Good morning, gents.
2: Hi, Anson. Miss Casey, is this to
1: be in? Yes, Dr. Kingston. Just a moment, please.
3: Yes, Miss Casey.
1: Mr. Reed, Dr. Kingston and Inspector Evans are here to see you.
3: Have them come right in.
1: Yes, sir. Mr. Reed says to go right in, please.
2: Thank you. Come, Inspector.
0: I'll go along with you, Inspector.
4: Well, Dr. Kingston and Inspector Evans, glad to see both of you.
0: I'm here too, Reed.
5: Yes, sir. What we have to say is off the record, Mr. Reed. So if Mike Axford might like to leave...
0: Oh, don't mind me, Inspector. Talk right up.
5: Goodbye, Axford. See me later.
0: Huh? Oh... Sure. I was just leaving. So long, Inspector.
5: Expert's quite a chap.
2: Yes, isn't he? Perhaps we'd better tell Mr. Reed where we're here, Inspector.
5: Oh, yes, of course.
4: New developments, Inspector Evans?
5: Yes. Of course, your paper has played up the findings of Dr. Kingston's expedition to some extent.
4: Well, that's right. Since the Daily Sentinel financed it, we followed its progress closely.
5: Naturally. We know that the Green Hornet is mixed up in the murder of Loomis and the disappearance of the mummy. But we believe someone connected with the project must have been working with him.
4: That sounds logical.
5: Now, the mummy, as such, is of value only to the museum. So we figure the motive for the crime was to gain possession of the gem, which was said to have been buried with the mummy.
4: You refer to the Melican ruby, of course.
5: Yes, if there really is such a stone.
2: That's a matter of legend, Inspector. The mummy case was shipped unopened right to the museum.
5: So you've told me before, Dr. Kingston. We're checking everyone connected with the case, Mr. Reed. But in the meantime, the black cat, or perhaps we should say the Green Hornet, has reached out again.
4: Well, what do you mean?
5: Although Dr. Kingston takes the matter rather lightly, two more small black cat figurines have been received.
4: Really? By whom?
5: One by the curator of the museum, Mr. Norwich, and the other by Dr. Kingston himself.

0: we'll continue our Green Hornet adventure in just a moment.
1: Harold, isn't it beautiful here at the bodega? And Harold, we're in an above-ground wine cellar. Harold, my lobster tastes sensational. How's your steak?
2: Good. Very good.
1: Harold, wasn't it romantic? You know the way the hostess served the wine?
2: Yes, I know.
1: Don't you think this is romantic, Harold? Did you know the bodegas originated in Spain? They were used to store wine and then became restaurants. This is history, Harold. Oh, I feel so uninhibited here with you in the wine cellar. Harold, why are you looking at me that way?
2: A little more wine, my dear.
1: Harold, you haven't heard a word I've said. I've never seen that look in your eyes before. Harold, I love you, even if you are a beast.
3: An above-ground wine cellar will bring out the beast in you. Come to the bodega.
4: 8080 North Central Expressway, one block south of Campbell Center.
5: Also now at LBJ and Preston Road.
6: And now let's return to tonight's adventure of the Green Hornet.
7: Inspector Evans and Dr. Kingston had entered Britt Reed's office for a discussion. And finally, the inspector told Britt that two more threats had been received. One by the curator of the museum, and the other by Dr. Kingston. Britt thought for a moment, then spoke.
8: How does the curator react to the Black Cat figurine he received?
9: He seemed a little nervous about it. Of course, a printed note similar to the first one was received with each figurine.
8: Revenge for Melikum. I believe those were the words, weren't they?
10: Exactly. It was said that if ever the mummy case of Melikum were opened, the sacred black cat would come to life and take revenge.
8: Well, that's very interesting, Doctor. Who outside of yourself knew of the prophecy in the parchment?
10: The curator of the museum, Loomis, my assistant, and I were the only ones who were interested enough to delve into the prophecies of the parchment.
8: I see. Inspector, have you started a search for the missing mummy?
9: Oh, yes, Mr. Reed. I had men from headquarters turn that museum receiving room upside down, looking into every empty box and crate, but we found no trace of it.
10: Of course, a mummy is shaped like a body, but is not flexible. It would be difficult either to take away or to hide.
8: Well, that's a very interesting point, Dr. Kingston. By the way, do you have any idea what would have taken your assistant, Gerald Loomis, to the museum, especially after he was too nervous to attend the opening of the packing case yesterday?
10: It could have been morbid curiosity on his part. Sort of a hypnotic state of mind that drew him there, induced by the wording of that note and the little black cat figurine.
8: Well, I don't believe that. Such a supposition is almost an admission that the black cat legend is true.
10: People in Millicum's time believed it.
8: Personally, I like cats, black or otherwise. Well, what are you going to do about the threats to the curator and Dr. Kingston?
9: Mr. Norwich is at his office at the museum. We have a plainclothesman posted outside the office entrance. Mm-hmm. Museum itself has been closed to the public for the time being.
8: And what about you, Dr. Kingston?
10: I can take care of myself. We know the Green Hornet was after the ruby and did away with Gerald Loomis.
9: I've already said we don't believe the Hornet was working alone, Doctor.
10: I know, Inspector, but I believe he planned it. Perhaps with the help of someone like, there's someone who might have learned the contents of the parchment.
9: Like Washburn, the assistant of Norwich, for instance?
10: Could be. I know little about Howard Washburn.
9: We'll have him picked up for questioning this afternoon. Well, I guess we'll be on our way, Mr. Reed.
8: I'm glad you came in.

0: sorry to be so long, Inspector, but...
1: Listen, Sergeant Burke, I've waited all afternoon for you to bring in that assistant curator, Washburn. And now you
0: Hold
1: come
0: on,
1: in
0: Inspector.
1: Here...
0: Wait till you're here. We were waiting around that museum for him to show up. I wandered into the receiving room to get a look at that mummy case.
1: Well?
0: Wait till you hear this. I heard a whining and scratching coming from inside it. I called Norwich and Cassidy. We opened the mummy case. Glory
1: well,
0: be...
1: What did you find?
0: A black cat jumped out. And there, inside that mummy case, was Washburn. Dead as a doornail.
2: Cato, I'm going to sit here in the living room and do a bit of thinking. I'd like some coffee.
3: Well, yes, sir. I bring it right in.
2: Perhaps if I could recall some of our conversation today in the office. Let's see now. Kingston made an observation about the body.
4: Of course, a mummy is shaped like a body, but it's not as flexible. It would be difficult either to take away or to hide.
2: He's right about that. A mummy would be stiff. To hide it in a hurry there in the museum. He had definite ideas about the crime. He even threw a hint to Evan.
4: But I believe the Hornet planned it. Perhaps with the help of someone like... someone who might have learned the contents of the parchment.
5: Like Washburn, the assistant of Norwich, for instance.
2: Now Washburn has become one of the murder victims. I wonder... Hello? Oh, it's you, Axford. Yes, I heard about Washburn, if that's what you mean.
6: Oh, you did? Believe me, Reed, the cops are all hit up about it. They're really laying plans to catch that murder in Green Highland.
2: Well, what are they planning to do?
6: Kingston suggested that him and Norris go to the museum tonight and stay on the inside alone. Then the cops will be parked out of sight and they're outside. They'll have the burglar alarm connected up in case anyone tries to get in.
2: But the killer might be hiding on the inside already.
6: Nope. Cops went through the museum with a fine-tooth comb a while ago.
2: But what about the night guard?
6: Oh, him. He got scared and quit. I'm going to go along with Sarge to see what happens. If anything does happen, I'll let you know, Reed.
2: Good.
6: See you later. So long.
2: Bye. Cato, the Green Hornet's going to the museum to try to prevent another murder and to catch the Black Cat killer. Come on. Sure this little gadget you invented will actually prevent the burglar alarm from sounding? How does it work?
3: Well, yes, sir. You place that small cylinder on windowsill. It set a powerful magnetic field for distance a few feet. The magnetic field reach wires of alarm around window and cause flow of electricity to stop until cylinder removed.
2: Fine. We'll leave the Black Beauty here in the shadows and go around to one of the side windows of the museum. Let's go.
3: They're light in office of Curator Norwich.
2: Yes. Norwich and Dr. Kingston are probably there. Police must be parked near the office entrance and also at the main entrance to the museum, so we'll have to move cautiously. Let's get started.
7: This wide ledge just under the windows comes in handy. Here goes.
2: I've got the window unlatched. Now to see if your invention really works. I'll raise the window. Ah, there. I'm going in. Then I'll pull you up, Cato.
3: I'll be ready.
2: Okay, come on. Good. We'll leave the window open.
3: What do we do first?
2: The Egyptian exhibit is across from here on the other side of this big display hall. There are a lot of mummy cases and mummies on display there. I want to look them over. Come on.
3: What do you expect to find there?
2: Well, the logical place to hide a mummy would be among a lot of mummies, Cato.
3: Well, that true?
2: Use your flashlight.
3: Yes, sir.
2: There they are. The door over there leads to the receiving room.
3: Will light shine on the door?
2: Okay. Now we'll look over these mummies.

0: Cato.
1: You find something?
0: Yes. I'm sure I found the missing mummy in this case.
2: Oh, yes. The wrapping around top of head looked newer than the rest.
0: That's right. But notice how expertly it's been rewrapped. Now, we go into the receiving room.
2: Something happened in the receiving room.
0: The killer, come on.
3: You. The Green Hornet. You're in with that. That killer.
2: It's Mr. Norwich, the curator. He'd been stabbed by killer. He fainted.
0: It's nothing but a superficial wound, Cato. Never mind him. Let's get the mummy case open.
2: Quick.

0: out.
1: There are men in mummy case.
2: Yes. It's Dr. Kingston. Help me get him out.
1: Yes, sir.
2: There. Get some water from that sink over there. Hurry.
1: Yes, sir. Here, Walter. Is he dead?
2: No. He got a nasty blow on the head. But he must have stabbed Norwich in the struggle, and that weakened the blow.
1: But then Dr. Kingston tried to kill Curator?
2: No. The black cat killer is Norwich, the curator. Kingston must have carried a knife for protection.
1: Why had I dare you suspect Dr. Kingston?
2: I did until I saw the wrapping on that mummy. Only an expert could have done it so well, such as the curator or his assistant. Norwich's hands are covered with cat scratches, and he finally gave himself away by putting Kingston in the mummy case.
1: Will we leave now?
2: Well, first we'll bring the mummy back in here. Then I'll leave a note for the police. Kingston's testimony will do the rest. Let's get busy. When we leave and remove your little gadget, the alarm will bring the police in for the catch.
3: Hey, Inspector, the killer's getting in. Come on.
4: Hurry, Sergeant.
5: Wait for me.
3: Here come the rest of the boys. Okay, men, bust in the door.
6: Boys, now.
3: I want to...
5: This is the office. The receiving room's through there.
3: One of you boys shut off that bell.
5: Okay.
7: Glory be.
2: Look there. Kingston and Norwich both lying on the floor.
7: Kingston, are you all right?
5: Inspector Evans.
3: What happened here?
8: Hey, sir, look here. Here's an oar pinned on Norwich.
3: Bring it here.
2: I'll take it.
8: Here it is.
3: What's it say?
9: Norwich beat me to the ruby. He's the killer you want. Since I can't have the ruby, I'll see that he doesn't have it either. Signed, the Green Hornet.
3: It's a trick. He's trying to put the blame on Norwich.
5: Oh, no, it's true. Norwich is the killer. He came at me with that chisel there on the floor. I stabbed his arm. He struck me. And then I remember him putting me in the mummy case. That's all I remember.
10: Hey, Inspector, the mummy's back in the case.
3: Well, what do you know?
9: Yes, the wrapping's been removed from the head and then put back. It's newer than the rest of the wrapping. It took an expert to do that, though.
3: Meaning Norwich?
9: Possibly. We'll get the truth from him before we're finished. Now, that heavy chisel is a murder weapon used on the other two. Take up the fingerprinting, Sergeant.
3: Yes, sir. He must have kept it hid somewhere. We looked all over the museum.
8: Hey, Norwich, look here.
3: What's that you got?
8: Well, see for yourself. It was on Norwich's desk.
3: Some sheets of paper from the museum heading on them. Oh, there's printing on the top one.
9: What is it?
3: It says, Revenge for Melikum.
9: Norwich was going to pin that to Kingston's body, I guess. Didn't get a chance to tear the heading off. We'll match that paper with the other notes. Also the printing. That'll clinch the case. Take him away, boys.
5: Holy crow. That revenge stuff really worked after all. Imagine the Green Hornet doing a job for a guy that's been dead 6,000 years. I guess he's the one who put that dummy back in the case, eh, Sarge?
3: Mummy's the word, Ashford.
5: Huh? Oh, sure. I won't tell a soul, Sarge.
3: Shut up, you dope.

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And that's tonight's KRLD presentation of The Green Hornet. 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
1: It isn't only the ghoul, the vampire, the undead dead, the scream in the night, or similar shafts of fear selected from the quiver of horror that spellbind the listener and fascinate the casual turner on of a radio switch. In this tale, there is nothing outwardly ghostly. It is a story of unease, and we challenge you to make your radio set silent without listening all the way to Short Circuit.

0: desolate.
1: Yes, Mr. Fussburger. Though, mind you, at this time of year, I mean, when spring comes and the trees are in leaf.
0: I prefer it desolate. Why do you imagine I bought 100 acres of ground on which to build a house?
1: Yes, of course, Mr. Fussburger.
0: I want desolation, privacy, and security. I can afford to get what I want. Well, let's take a look at the house.
2: And the two men, Mason and Fussburger, walked towards the building. The two men walked, each bent unknowingly upon his own individual journey beyond midnight.

0: The main structure was completed about 3 weeks ago. Since then, the engineers have been installing and testing the electrical circuits. The final tests were only made yesterday.
1: And the builders?
0: They were flown back to the continent immediately. The danger of information leaking out is, well, remote. Shall we go in, Mr. Fassberger? Now, to all intents and purposes, this lock is an ordinary lock with an ordinary key, Mr. Fassberger. Nobody would suspect that the tumblers are actuated by coded magnets in the key and that they in turn operate six electronic locks, which are built into the door and quite inaccessible. Laminated steel, you see, like the walls and floors. It'd stop an armor-piercing shell.
1: Good.

0: lights on. 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Not just a globe or a collection of globes. 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
1: Yes.
0: The windows are deceptive, aren't they? 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And you see here, the glass is polarized. You can see out, but nobody can see in.
1: And all the windows are the same?
0: Exactly. The whole house was built as a precision engineering job. Mm. The moment someone tries to tamper with the windows or the outside doors, the whole of the engineering electronic gadgetry comes into play. House is completely sealed off from the rest of the world.
1: A steel fortress. Fassberger's fortress. Impenetrable. Impregnable.
0: The main electricity supply for the whole house comes in here. 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So in the event of a power failure, you can generate your own electricity. We've thought of everything.
1: I hope so. The place is costing me nearly $250,000. I want perfection.
0: Oh, you're getting it. Now, if you'd care to go into the next room and watch the window, I'll just show you how rapidly and efficiently the steel shutters slide across. Then afterwards, I'll go outside and pretend to be a burglar.
1: Very, very.
2: Fassberger stood by the horizontal window and fingered the edge of the steel frame with his podgy fingers. The big diamond ring in its flashy platinum setting glittered richly in the subdued daylight.
3: Ready?
1: Yes.
2: It happened so suddenly that his eyes were completely deceived. One minute there was a window looking out on bare, bleak countryside. Next instant, the window had gone, and in its place was a sheet of blue-gray steel. Curiously, there was an agonizing pain in the middle of his right hand. Even more frightening, the hand suddenly seemed to have become immovably attached to the window frame.
4: Mason! Mason!
3: Coming, Mr. Parker.
0: I think it's one of the fuses has blown.
4: Open the shutter, man. Can't you see my hand's caught in the thing? It's caught my ring. Might have lost my hand if it hadn't been for the diamond.
0: I'll go.
4: This diamond's harder than steel. Blasted shutter might have chopped my hand off.
3: I can't open the shutter until I get the new fuse, Mr. Fassberger. It's the fuse.
4: Well, do something about it. Don't just stand there talking blasted technical rubbish.
0: Can't you take your finger out?
4: If I could take it out, why did you take... Oh.
0: It's just unfortunate. That shutter is edged with a special alloy that'll cut through anything. If someone tried to smash through the window with a steel bar, the shutter would cut the thing in half. The diamond's too hard. A fraction of an inch either way, and there'd have been no trouble.
4: A fraction of an inch either way, and I'd have lost my blasted finger.
0: That wouldn't have blown the fuse. It's the diamonds causing the trouble. The drive motor's come to a standstill. It may even be burning at this moment.
4: Mason, I don't care.
0: The fuse is only rated for 5 amps, you see.
4: Then put in a bigger fuse.
0: It might work. One could only open the shutter of a fraction of an inch, perhaps.
4: Try 30 amps or more.
3: Stand by. I've put a dead short across the fuse. This ought to produce results. The light's gone.
0: All the lights gone.
4: I am Mr. Mason. Supremely aware that there is no light.
0: The company's fuses are blown. This really is a short circuit.
4: Then telephone the power company.
5: Tell them to send the electricians here immediately. Tell them it's urgent.
0: That's impossible, Mr. Fassberger. The telephone isn't connected yet.
5: Well, in that case, you'd better take my car. Drive to the nearest town. Bring back electricians, engineers, fire brigade, anyone you like. But let's have some action. Don't you realize that I'm in dreadful pain?
0: I can't get out of the house. There isn't any power to operate the doors and windows. We're sealed in, Mr. Fassberger.
5: Then start the diesel engine.
0: The diesel's outside. Unless I can open a door, I can't reach it.
5: Oh. Tell me, Mason, what do you propose to do? I asked you to build a house that couldn't be broken into. Not one it's impossible to escape from.
0: I suppose the only thing to do is to try and force open the power company's fuse box. The point is that I haven't got any tools. The fuse box is sealed and you have to have a special star-shaped screwdriver. All I've got is a pipe scraper and a bunch of keys.
5: Feel in my right-hand trouser pocket. You will find a key ring with a small gold penknife attached.
0: Yes, I'll need light, too. It's practically dark here. It'll be completely black back there.
5: In my coat pocket, there is a gold cigarette lighter. You may use it.
0: Yes, I... Right, then. I'll do what I can.
5: Do what you can.

0: Pete. After several hours, when the strip of sky visible through the gap in the shutter was beginning to darken into night, it became obvious that Mason was achieving exactly nothing.
1: It's no use, Mr. Fassberger. I can't make any impression at all on those screws. Not without the proper tools.
2: So, what are we going to do?
1: I don't know. I don't know at all.
2: I can't stand here all night like this. This ring's almost cutting through the bone of my finger. In fact, my finger feels quite dead already.
1: Do you suppose...
2: Suppose what?
1: Well, it might be possible to cut through the ring. That would release your finger.
2: But the ring's platinum. You can't cut platinum with gold.
1: I could try.
2: Very well. Why?

0: No good. Perhaps if the diamond could be prized from its setting.
1: Might be difficult. The diamond alone cost £2,000, and it was made with exceptionally strong claws to hold it. I wouldn't want to risk losing it.
0: No, of course not.
1: You can try.
0: There is one point. There's a danger of dislodging the stone if I succeed in opening the claws.
1: Danger? What of?
0: Look, Mr. Frostberger, the house is completely sealed. If I should dislodge the diamond, you know, when I release your finger, the shutter would close and we'd lose even the quarter of an inch we have got. The house would become our tomb.
1: It's already that, as far as I'm concerned.
0: But we still have got the gap. Sooner or later, we'll be missed, and people will come for us.
1: Huh? What do you mean, sooner or later?
0: 2 days, perhaps three. The people will miss me.
1: Nobody will miss me, Mason. I'm a lonely man. Always have been.
0: In that case, it wouldn't really matter if you were to die here in this house.
1: No, it really wouldn't matter.
0: Then what I don't understand is, why build the house in the first place? Concealed safe deposits and all those elaborate security precautions.
1: I have an instinct for certain things, Mason. And I know that the world's on the brink of what will be the worst economic crisis in history. Currency will lose all its value. Gold would be a worthwhile investment if one could buy gold. But I settled for precious stones. I've sunk nearly all I've got into diamonds, natural sapphires, and emeralds. £4 million worth. When the crisis comes, these stones will not lose their value. They will increase. There isn't a bank in the country I would trust. So I have built my own bank. My fortress.
0: You're shrewd. Very shrewd. But what are you going to do about your finger?
1: I'd give 10% of all I have to the man who can solve this predicament.
0: You mean that? 10%?
1: 5%.
0: 4 million, that's 200,000. Can I rely on your word?
1: Of course. But I reserve the right to revise my offer as the situation develops. But every day, I'll release it. Reduce it by 1%.
0: You mean after 5 days, I get nothing?
1: After 5 days, we'll both be dead.
2: That night passed. And much of the next morning, too. It's not easy to sleep. Standing up. Finger going.
1: Dead. Mason.
0: You can't stand there through today and perhaps tomorrow like that with a dead finger. It'll have to come off. One of us will have to... Well, you see? Mr. Frostberger.
1: All right. You'll have to use a small gold penknife.
0: It's blunt.
1: It's all we have.
0: Mr. Frostberger, I couldn't. I...
1: In that case, give me the penknife.
0: I can't let...
1: Mason, it's my blasted finger. If I want to cut it off, I'll blast it, well, cut it off. Give me that knife.

0: can move around. I'm more than halfway towards solving the entire problem.
1: Yes. Yes, indeed, you are.
0: It's only a matter of time, Mason. Only a matter of time.

0: On the eighth day, Mason died. Strasburger, when he could bring himself to move from the corner in which he lay, hour after hour, day after day, watched for a sign of human life through the quarter-inch gap, his one contact with the world. Strasburger's hunger and thirst became obsessive. His hand was swollen, festering from some obscure infection. His tongue cracked along its surface. The ninth day dawned, with monstrous dreams of food and drink. Yes, of course, Strasburger had thoughts of cannibalism. After all, nothing could hurt Mason anymore. But the millionaire dismissed the idea as soon as it entered his mind. Life, yes, but not on those terms. The ninth day passed. Strasburger, managing to mentally elbow thoughts of food and cool, clear water aside, pondered for a few lone seconds on the absence of any will. And then big pictures of venison and wine crowded back. And Strasburger, aware of little except late evening filtered sunlight, like a rod through the quarter-inch crack in the shutters, prepared to die. And then, suddenly... Lifeboat at sea, arrival of the cavalry, nick of time, miracle, save. Life and limb hanging by single thread, just like that.
1: When the shutter...

0: Will you have another sherry, Mr. Fassberger?
1: Thank you, madam. Thank you.
0: I'm so glad I decided on a private funeral. Poor Harold would have hated the relations to have been there, especially his mother. He never got on with his mother. Isn't that strange? Mother and son. Yet with Harold. Oh, well.
1: Thank you. I would like to give you something, Mrs. Mason. Your late husband and I entered into an agreement. It concerns a sum of money. £200,000, to be precise. Oh, I have decided to sell the electronic house, Mabel.
0: Have you, Juliet?
1: Yes. I have acquired a new sense of values. I sought security only to find insecurity and danger. My plans didn't really work.
0: Life is not an investment, Juliet. You can't really live in terms of profit and loss. In the long run, life is people just like you and me.
1: Yes, quite. So I shall sell it.
0: Don't think me a ghoul, but may I see it? The house, I mean, before you...
1: Oh, I don't think I could...
0: Just one small visit, a short one. I feel maybe I... Please.
1: Very well. The lawyers were prompt and thorough. The money, everything is satisfactory.
0: Oh, yes. Thank you, Julia.
1: I don't expect the lady to fully grasp the intricacies of...
0: Oh, but I do. I understand perfectly. It really is a work of art.
1: But it has painful memories for you. So I...
0: Yes,
1: think...
0: of course. Oh, Juliet, I forgot. I want you to have this. Please don't open it now. Later.
1: Thank you. What...
0: Later. When you're alone.
1: Oh, yes. All right. Well, I'll just close the shutters. Despite what happened here, despite the fact... Maybe? Who now? Mabel, where are you? I think we'll leave now. If one has enjoyed the usefulness of two hands for more than 40 years, getting familiar with one hand... What? Mabel! Mabel, where are you? Mabel! Hello, Mabel! Please, what's the meaning of this? It's idiocy! You locked me in! Why? Fassberger. It's an accident. Something's wrong, that's all. An explosion. What's she done to the current? It's blown fuse, everything. And shut in. Why has she done this? How? That letter. The one she gave me. I can't see. I don't believe it.
0: When you read this, Mr. Fassberger, you will, if all goes well, be standing alone in your electronic monstrosity, the house which became my husband's tomb. Always supposing I have managed, by the time you read this, to seal you in the house and cut off the power. I shall return in perhaps 3 weeks. Oh, I have a strong stomach, believe me. I shall destroy the letter you are reading now. Wherever you decide to hide it as evidence, I shall find it. You see, I loved poor Harold, and I hold you responsible for his death. Therefore, I think it is only fair that you should share his fate. And, after all, no one will miss you, will they? Thank you for the £200,000. Goodbye. Mabel Mason.
2: No. No.
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0: The mind of man is still an unprobed field. Within it lie many mysteries still unsolved. But there are men today, psychologists now experimenting with telepathy, hypnosis, thought transference, who believe that in the future we may discover the existence of a force of the mind more powerful than any force the world has ever known. We go ahead now in time some 10 years, and in space to the campus of a small eastern college. The hour is late, and in one of the dark college buildings, two men stand in front of a door that bears the name Professor Arthur Barnhouse, Psychology.
1: Well, here you are, Clinton.
2: Thank you, Major.
1: Here are the keys to the professor's desk and files. I guess you inherit everything now. You might as well dictate a full report while everything's still fresh in your mind. I'll wait and see you home.
2: Oh, no, that isn't necessary. I'll be all right.
1: You sure? After what's happened tonight, we wouldn't want you to have an accident, too.
2: Major, after what happened tonight, I have a hunch the whole world is ripe for an accident.
1: I'm afraid you're right, Clinton. Well, good night.
2: Good night. Pull yourself together, Buster. Easy does it. August 21st, 1960. Restricted report from George Clinton to the Secretary of Defense, Secretary of State, the FBI, National Security Board, etc., etc., etc. Subject, the so-called Barnhouse effect, and Professor Arthur Barnhouse, who discovered it. I first met the professor 2 years ago in the fall of 1958. He was a professor of psychology here at Wilton College, and I was here on an instructor's fellowship in the psych department. They assigned me to be Barnhouse's assistant, and he needed one. He hardly ever remembered to go to a class, and he didn't seem to do anything else either. For 3 months, I watched him sitting at the desk here in his study. He'd either stare at nothing for hours or fall asleep, nodding over his mess of papers. I couldn't understand it, and it was none of my business. But one day, I thought I'd better give him a shake.
3: What?
2: I said it's 2:15, Professor. Don't you want to go to your 2 o'clock class?
3: Don't you want to mind your own business?
2: I beg your pardon.
3: Sorry, Clinton. Forgive me. I don't know what gets into me. Forget the class. The kids would rather be outdoors anyway.
2: Okay, Professor. In that case, I'm sorry I woke you up.
3: It's all right. I just can't seem to get my sleeping done at night. Clinton, what do you know about the international situation?
2: Well, I'm no political scientist, if that's what you mean. I read the papers when I have time.
3: Well, that's the way I've always been. Lately, I've had to look into it. I stay up nights looking into it.
2: Professor, I don't want you to take this personally or anything, but... Well, sir, I wonder if you'd mind if I asked to be transferred.
3: You mean you'd rather work with somebody else in the department?
2: Oh, no, sir, it's not that. I think maybe there's a chance for a psychologist to work on that government project.
3: Government project? Oh, yes, that army thing.
2: Yes, sir. They're trying to develop robot pilots for the new fighter rockets so they'd be expendable.
3: Oh, yes. Something else designed to replace men.
2: Yes, sir, and you know it's a funny thing. The robots work just like human brains. They get overworked or overloaded or something, and they have nervous breakdowns. Now, if I could only find out what drives those electronic brains crazy, why, I'd feel
3: Clinton,
2: that I would...
3: If you want to study a brain that's going crazy, never mind the robots, you can go to work on me.
2: What are you talking about, sir?
3: I don't know. I'm either crazy as a bedbug or a... Clinton, I wish you'd help me find out.
2: Are you serious, Professor?
3: I never was more serious in my life. I'm afraid I'm... going out of my mind.
2: But why? What makes you think so?
3: This is what makes me think I'm crazy.
2: Those dice?
3: Clinton, do you know what the odds are against my rolling a 7?
2: Oh, about 5 or 6 to 1.
3: Watch. 7. Now, what are the odds against my rolling it again?
2: Twice in a row? Plenty. About 100 to 1, I'd say.
3: Watch.
2: Professor, you're hotter than a $2 pistol.
3: That's funny. That's what they said 8 years ago when I first discovered this.
4: Discovered what?
3: This force of the mind. I call it dynamo psychism.
2: You mean you shove those dice around just by thinking about it?
3: People have always thought there could be a force of the mind. You know that. Fortunately or unfortunately, I've learned to control it.
2: Yeah? How did you happen to find out about this, Professor?
3: Well, it was about 10 years ago, back in 1948. I made the mistake of going to a psychologist's convention. And in order not to appear unsocial, I happened to find myself, for the first and only time in my life, in a dice game.
2: What happened?
3: I didn't have the faintest idea what was expected of me. And someone told me to roll sevens. So I did. 10 of them.
2: I'll bet you weren't asked back into that game.
3: That night, in my room, I realized that it simply couldn't have been an accident, Clinton. I tried to reconstruct the exact scene, the position of my body, and finally, the thoughts in my mind. And that was what did it. I remembered what had been my train of thought, and I proceeded to roll sevens, not 10 consecutive times, but 50.
2: Oh, brother, there it is again. Professor, can you do anything else? I mean, besides shove dice around?
3: You see that inkwell on my desk?
2: Sure.
3: Watch it. Don't take your eyes off it. If nothing happens, say so, and I shall go quietly, even happily, to the nearest sanitarium.
2: Okay, Professor, shoot. Hey. Why, it just blew up.
3: Yes. I'm sorry. I didn't mean to splash ink on your suit.
2: That's okay, Professor. What was that funny noise?
3: Oh, that. The dynamo psychic waves are a little like ultra-high frequency waves. Sometimes when I turn on the power, they create a kind of static.
2: Listen, Professor, how much power have you got? Could you blow up anything, well, you know, big?
3: I could flatten the Great Wall of China.
2: Oh, you'll make the helio-oxygen bomb look sick.
3: And that's what scares me, Clinton. The thought that maybe I could use this power to save the world. Clinton, you've got to help me.
2: Who, me? Professor, when it comes to international relations, I don't know from where. You'd better get in touch with the State Department.
3: State Department? Yes, they'd be the ones, wouldn't they? Well, you probably want to be getting home now. I'll see you to the door. I could use a breath of fresh air.
2: Okay, Professor. You better stop brooding about this. You get somebody else to do your worrying for you.
3: Yes, you're right. I have been brooding, wondering what to do. Just sitting and staring endlessly at that awful monstrosity across the way.
2: You mean the old bell tower?
3: Yes, I've gotten so I can't stand the sight of it anymore.
2: Professor, look, what... Oh, there's nothing left but a pile of rubble.
3: Oh, my, I didn't really mean to do that. Well, you see, Clinton, it's got to the point where my lightest whim is more dangerous than a blockbuster.
2: Professor, you get in and write that letter to the State Department right now. You pack too much of a wallet.

0: Professor Barnhouse mailed his letter, and things happened fast. A long arm of the army reached out, and within 5 days, the two of us were deposited in an old mansion in Virginia, surrounded with a barbed wire fence and 20 guards, and labeled top secret. As soon as they'd seen a couple of small demonstrations, they set up a big test of dynamo psychism, and the professor was a very important guy. You could see him getting more unhappy every day.
1: General Barker, I've got to talk to you.
2: Just a minute, Professor. We're cleaning up the last details in Operation Brainwave. We'll roll at 1,400 hours tomorrow.
1: At 1,400 what?
2: 2 o'clock tomorrow afternoon. Robot-controlled fighter rockets will take off at exactly 1,400 minus 10 and appear over the target at 1,400. Watching from here over the video screen, you will then try to knock all 20 of them out of the sky. Think you can do it?
1: Of course I can do it.
2: Fine. And we're taking care of everything.
1: Everything, except that you neglected to ask me if I wanted to do it. I don't. This whole thing strikes me as childish and insanely expensive.
2: We'll decide about that.
1: But what's the good of it? I wouldn't mind acting as a defense weapon if it were necessary. But I can make all wars and armaments unnecessary. I could give every nation what it needs. I could move mountains, build roads, dig irrigation canals. I have a technique which costs nothing and can do immense good. You're spending millions to prove that it can do immense damage. It doesn't make sense.
0: You know something, General? He's right.
1: Of course I'm right. I want you to send me and Clinton back to Wilton College. Right away.
2: That's quite impossible, Professor. This operation has gone too far to be called off now.
1: Yes, but...
2: Even if we wanted to call it off. If your dynamo psychism really works, you're apt to be the key to our entire defense setup.
1: But listen...
2: You'll have to excuse me now. Major Cuthrell and I have to double-check the confidential list of the observers on this end. Have you got it, Major?
3: Yes, General. It's right here. Alberts, Barker, Bernstein, Carter, Clinton, Cuthrell, Holbrook, Lawrence, Stein, Williams.
2: Check. I guess that includes everybody of importance.
1: What about me?
2: What? Oh, that's taken for granted, Professor.
1: Thanks.
2: 1,400 hours. Will you be ready?
1: I'll be ready. And now, if someone will wind the restricted clock and put the confidential cat out, I'm going to bed.
2: One minute, 45 seconds to go, Professor Barnhouse. Are you in good shape?
1: I'm all right, General.
2: Good. We can all take our places in front of the video screen now. You sit here, Professor, in the center. Major Cuthrell, will you turn on the video screen?
3: Right, General. Nothing yet, just empty sky. Hold it up. I hear them coming in.
2: There are 20 of them, Professor. You think you can knock them down at this altitude?
1: Distance has nothing to do with it.
2: I don't want anything to go wrong. You're sure you feel all right?
1: General, I know I can do it. If that's all that's worrying you, let's call the whole thing off and save $20 million.
3: There they are. They're coming in.
2: Get ready, Professor. 10 seconds. 9, 8, 7, 6, 5, 4, 3, 2, 1.
3: Now, wide open, Professor.
2: Well, go ahead, Barnhouse. Knock them down.
1: I did.
2: Nonsense. All you've done is blank out the video screen. What went wrong? Did you give it everything you had?
1: I was wide open, General.
2: Then it didn't work. They're still flying. They... What's that?
1: It just took a few seconds to work.
3: That... Holy smoke, they're dropping like flies.
4: McKinley, the brainwave control. Suddenly, the rockets are going down like flames.
2: Right, haven't it worked? It really works. Cuthrell, get Washington on the line. Barnhouse, I want you to... Hey. Hey, where's Barnhouse? Clinton, where's the professor?
5: Got me, General. We were all staring at the video. We must have walked out.
2: Get moving, everybody. Alert the guards. Search the house.
6: Yes, sir.
2: If anything happens to that, Matt...
6: General Barker. General Barker.
5: What is it, Corporal?
7: Corporal Gray, guard at the main gate. Sir, Professor Barnhouse is gone.
2: Gone where?
7: He came tearing out of the gate at 40 miles an hour. Here's the note, sir. Threw it out of the car as he went by. I picked it up.
2: Let me see it, quick. What the... What got into that man?
3: What did he say, General?
2: Gentlemen, as the first superweapon with a conscience, I'm removing myself from your national defense stockpile. Setting a new precedent in the behavior of ordnance, I have humane reasons for going off.
8: Signed, Arthur Barnhouse.
0: Barnhouse was gone, and within 12 hours, the world was on a spree. The headlines were glorious or terrible, depending on what you think of the things the way they are.
9: Helio Barnhouse went to Helio Bomb Factory!
0: The dynamo psychic waves reached every corner of the world, and every country, every continent flashed the news of what was happening.
9: Hey, Barnhouse knocked out hitting atomic stockpile in Asia!
0: There was a new kind of war, the war of tattletales. Secret agents of every country hunted for the hidden armaments of their enemies, yelled about them in the newspapers, and immediately there'd be that warning burst of Barnhouse static, followed by...
9: Radio control fleet blown up on secret maneuver!
0: The professor was out to make peace or bust, and nothing like him ever was. Look, Major Cuthrell, I told the FBI and the Army everything I know weeks ago. I've answered questions till I'm blue in the face.
10: I didn't come here to ask questions, Clinton. I came to ask for your help.
0: My help?
10: That's right. Find Barnhouse.
0: What if I don't want to?
10: If you're his friend, I think you'd better.
0: Why pick on me? You've got the FBI, the police, and Army intelligence. Why can't you find him yourself?
10: We're trying. But you know the man well. You could spot him where we wouldn't. And you're the only one who can.
0: Maybe. But why should I? Wherever he is, I think he's doing fine. He's making war impossible, and I like it.
10: So do I.
0: Yes? He's putting you out of a job.
10: That's all right with me. I'll retire to a truck farm with pleasure.
0: Well, then?
10: Look, Clinton, we aren't the only ones in this race. Every country in the world has its best agents out hunting for Barnhouse. Nobody can beat that kind of a manhunt.
0: He seems to be doing all right so far.
10: Sure, but how long do you think he can keep it up? A week? A month? Sooner or later, he'll be spotted. And if the wrong people find him, then we're done for. You know what kind of weapon this is. Whoever controls the Barnhouse effect can control the world.
0: Well, all right. Suppose they do find him. He'd never give the secret away.
10: Never give it away? Are you out of your mind? You think these fellows are playing for marbles?
0: Well, no, but...
10: Read the papers, Clinton. Don't you know what's going on in the rest of the world?
0: Yes,
10: they'll get the secret out of Barnhouse, all right. What happens to him in the process won't be very pretty.
0: Well, he must realize that, then. He'll never let himself be taken alive.
10: He may not have the choice. And if he doesn't, God help us all.
0: All right. All right, I'm in.
10: Good. Now, do you know anything that you haven't told us? Anything that might give us a lead?
0: Only this. It was addressed to me. I found it here on his desk the morning after he escaped.
10: You mean he came back here?
0: Yes. I guess he needed to pick up some personal effects. Anyway, the files were open, and he left this note on the scrap of paper.
10: Anything to do with the Barnhouse effect?
0: Read it yourself. It's Greek to me. Just these few lines scrawled on a piece of paper, and the last one breaks off right in the middle of a sentence.
10: This stuff doesn't make any sense at all. You know, from the looks of this, I'm beginning to wonder if the professor isn't going off his rocker.
0: I thought of that, too.
10: All the more reason why we've got to get to him quick. He may be helpless, and the whole world's on his track. Come on, Clinton. We haven't much time.

0: Mother, it's hot. What a way to spend an August afternoon, huh, Major? Give my eye teeth to be at Jones Beach.
1: So would I, Corporal. We've got work to do here.
0: Look, sir, we've been cruising around these radio detection cars for a week. Not a sign of Barnhouse static. The professor must have run out of things to work on.
1: Well, we'll give him a little more time. Switch to shortwave. See if there's anything special coming through.
0: Yes.
1: Try the 9 meter.
2: Radio Menandra,
1: Let's hear that.
2: Our American enemies who have hidden behind the unjust and diabolical persecution by Professor Arthur Barnhouse.
1: Uh-oh.
2: Will tyrannize us no more.
0: I wonder if the professor's out.
2: May our glorious leader takes up his residence in a shelter, shielded with lead against all dynamo psychic threats. With his protection designed by our brilliant scientists to be absolutely impregnable against the Barnhouse effect, he will once again lead us on the path of our glorious death.
0: I've got it. Let me check this chart.
3: Quick, man.
0: 3.9, 1.7. Oh, my aching back. What is it? We haven't got a prayer of finding him, Major. He'd have to be picked out of 2 million people.
3: Where is Barnhouse?
0: Right where I was wishing I was. Right smack in the middle of Jones Beach.

0: suites were full. No more rooms tonight.
1: We don't want a room. Do you recognize this picture?
0: Who wants to know?
1: Uncle wants to know.
0: Oh, excuse me. I'm sorry. Yeah, let me see it. Yeah, it looks a lot like room 417.
1: About 5'8", thin, sandy hair, yeah. Glasses, little scar right across the bridge of his nose.
0: Yeah, that's 417, all right.
1: You mean he's here now?
0: No, not anymore. He checked out 2 days ago. But he couldn't have gone far.
2: What makes you say that?
0: Oh, he looked sick as a dog. Couldn't hardly carry his own bag out.
1: Uh-oh.
0: Like I said to the other fellas, I said he looked like he was on his way to the moor.
1: What other fellas?
0: Oh, they were the ones this morning. You're the second pair that's been asking for him.

0: here we are. Ward 15. This way, gentlemen.
1: You're sure he's here, nurse?
0: Oh, yes.
1: Thank heaven we're in time.
0: Well, I wasn't on duty when he came in, but one of the other girls told me he collapsed in the street. The ambulance brought him in.
1: Okay, he must have really had it rough.
0: Oh, here you are. Bed number 78. This is your man.
1: Wait a minute. This isn't Barnhouse?
0: But, I was perfectly sure. Oh, wait, let me check his chart. Dismissed 8 p.m.
2: Only an hour ago.
0: Oh, dear, now I remember.
1: Remember what? If he was sick, why did you let him go?
0: Well, two of his friends came and took him away. They didn't want him in the charity ward. They said they'd make sure that he was taken care of.

0: Every time I walk into this study, I keep hoping somehow I'll wake up out of a bad dream and find the professor just sitting here. Major, is there anything we haven't covered?
1: Nothing. The police, the FBI, the air patrols, the docks, the railroad stations, everything. Not even a flea could get through this dragnet, I hope.
0: Then I guess we sit.
1: We sit. Maybe something will come in.
0: You have to roll those dice.
2: I'm sorry. I wasn't thinking.
1: An hour. That's what's driving me crazy. 1 hour sooner and he'd have been in our hands, not theirs.
0: I know. Well, maybe he's still all right.
1: How can he be all right? He's in the hands of a foreign power.
0: We don't know that for sure. The professor was a likable little duck guy. He couldn't have lasted this long if he hadn't found some friends. Maybe they came and took him away.
1: Well, I... Grab that.
0: Hello? Yes?
3: Clinton, is that you?
0: Professor Barnhouse.
3: Clinton, they've got me.
0: Who's got you? Where are you, Professor?
3: I don't know. They said something about taking me to an airport.
0: An airport? Which one?
3: Listen, Clinton, I've got to tell you. The inkwell.
0: What are you talking about?
3: Remember the inkwell...
0: Professor. Professor Barnhouse. Operator.
4: Your call, please.
0: Operator, that call that just came in here. Can you trace it?

0: had it. He didn't say which airport, just a hunch. The commercial airfields are all covered. But there's a little private field out here, I remember. Hadn't been used in years.
1: Better be the one.
0: They didn't have too much of a start on us. Maybe we'll make it in time.
1: Step on it, Corporal.
2: Wide open, Major.
0: How'd he sound? Did he say who had him?
1: No, all he got out was the airport and something about an
2: Major,
1: airport.
2: Mr. Clinton, there's a taillight up ahead. Must be another car going like the devil.
0: You're right, I see it. They're turning into the airfield. Come on, faster.
1: Hold everything.
0: Look up ahead.
1: They're switching the floodlights on at the field.
0: There's the plane down at the other end, all warmed up and ready to go.
2: We'll never make it on the road. Hang on, I'm going through the fence.
1: All right.
0: Well, what's the matter? Get going.
2: Sorry, sir. Must have cracked the ice.
0: They're taking off. Get out the submachine gun.
2: You can't. Barnhouse is in that plane. You'll kill him.
0: We've got to take that chance. That plane's headed straight for us. Hit the dirt! Get the gun working, Corporal. Aim for the propeller.
3: Couldn't get him, Major.
0: Well, there goes the old ball game.
2: I'll get through to air patrol, sir. Maybe they can intercept the plane.
0: No, not a chance. By the time the fighters got off the ground, the plane would be out of range. No, we've lost, Barnhouse. Nothing can save us now.
1: Hey, what?
2: What hit me?
1: Clinton, are you all right?
2: Yeah, sure.
1: The plane.

0: I know. The barn house blew it right out of the sky. He wouldn't let himself be taken alive.
1: Boy, he really did it the hard way.
2: Poor guy. He shouldn't have had to be a hero. All he ever wanted was peace.
3: Peace? What's that? Now the arms race will start all over again. And with Barnhouse gone, what's left to stop it?

So they brought me back here to the professor's old study to dictate this report. I'm sitting here at his desk, and it's just the way he left. Papers all over, even his old pair of dice. Arthur Barnhouse is dead. That's going to be good news for some people when they find out. The saber rattlers of the world will be busy as of tomorrow morning getting ready to whoop up another war. I'm afraid they're in for a little surprise. 3 a.m. now. And before morning comes, I intend to vanish. Disappear completely. That's the last that anybody will ever see or hear of me directly. That's why I want to tell you now. I've been looking at the new inkwell here on the desk. The professor's last words were something about an inkwell. And in it, I found a little scrap of paper. Just a few words, but they complete the note I showed the major. The note that didn't make any sense. The whole thing makes sense now. Professor Barnhouse may be dead. But you haven't heard the last of the Barnhouse effect. Not yet. I've been experimenting while I've been talking to you. And now the time has come for me to say goodbye. You see, I've just rolled my 50th consecutive 7.

0: You have just heard Report on the Barnhouse Effect by Kurt Vonnegut, Jr. An adventure in time, space, and the unknown. Dimension X.
1: Is that proper farmhouse cheddar?
2: No, I don't think so.
1: What about that?
2: No. It's quite nice, though.
1: Is it? Do you think I might try a piece? I'll have 2 ounces, please.
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4: 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Very nice, young Harold. 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

No. No, stay where you are. Do not break the stillness of this moment. For this is a time of mystery. A time when imagination is free and moves forward swiftly, silently. This is The Haunting Hour.

0: imagination enters into the planning of the supposedly perfect murder. Considerable imagination is used so that time, place, alibi, and evidence are dealt with conclusively. Yet the most important piece of evidence that can expose the murderer and his crime is most often left intact. His imagination. His mind. Foggy April evening. Paul Perry in his penthouse apartment overlooking a backyard of rubbish and the East River. He's very busy tonight, planning murder. Simple murder. First, he prepares his prop. A chair is in the way. An end table obscures the path just a little. And that floor lamp might be turned over and broken in his rush to the window. The window. That's right. The window. The window through which Paul Perry will fling his wife and watch her plunge 16 floors to the yard below. Simple and final murder. The stage has been set. But first, there's a witness to dispose of.
1: Excuse me, Mr. Perry. But what should I do about Mrs. Perry's dinner? It's getting cold.
2: Never mind, Hannah. Mrs. Perry is probably eating out.
1: Yes, sir. Will there be anything else, Mr. Perry?
2: No. No, I don't think so. As soon as you finish your work, Hannah, you can take the evening off.
0: The stage has been set. But Mrs. Perry is working to foil her own murder. Wearing her gray coat and a red pork pie hat, Mrs. Perry left her penthouse apartment in the afternoon. Now it is after 8 o'clock. And where is Mrs. Perry?
3: Fourth Precinct, Homicide, Lieutenant Dugan speaking. Yeah. Yeah. Okay.
4: My name is Joan Perry. Mrs. Joan Perry, and I want you to protect me from my husband.
3: Hold everything, lady. You're in the wrong division. This is homicide.
4: I know. My husband is planning to murder me.
3: How do you know?
4: I know.
3: Has he threatened you?
4: No.
3: Have you any evidence of his planning to murder you?
4: No.
3: Well, I give up. Why does he want to murder you?
4: Because I won't give him a divorce. Well, you've got to protect me. He's going to kill me. I know, I tell you, I know.
3: Has he hit you or beaten you at any time?
4: Oh, no.
3: Are there any grounds on which we can issue a warrant for his arrest?
4: I don't want him arrested. Then he'll suspect that I know.
3: Then what do you want from me?
4: I want you to protect me.
3: Well, lady, you're in the wrong place. What you need is a private bodyguard. Excuse me. Fourth Precinct, Homicide, Lieutenant Dugan speaking. Yeah. Hold it. Mrs. Perry! I'll call you back in a minute. Mrs. Perry! Give me the front desk. Hey, Joe, a lady wearing a gray coat and a red hat is leaving the building. Stop her. Oh,

0: morning, Mr. Perry.
1: Good morning, Hannah. Well, you needn't bother with a setting for Mrs. Perry. She called last night to say that she was staying at her mother's for a few days.
0: Yes, sir.
1: Well, what's on the menu this morning?
0: Orange juice, eggs and sausages, cake and coffee.
1: Great. I'm hungry.
0: I'll get it, Mr. Perry. The delivery boy from the cleaners to pick up Mrs. Perry's clothes.
1: It's the... what?
0: The delivery boy from Mrs. Perry's clothes.
1: Tell the boy to come in here.
0: Oh, you want the delivery boy in here?
1: Yes, bring him in.
0: Oh, yes, sir. Yes, Mr. Perry.
1: I shouldn't have jumped down Hannah's throat like that. It's probably some mistake.
2: Hey, what's cooking, mister?
1: You're here for Mrs. Perry's clothes?
2: You got it the first time.
1: Well, when did she give you the order?
2: She was in the store first thing this morning.
1: She came into your store this morning?
2: That's right. And what is this, the third degree?
1: Huh? Oh, no. No. You see, Mrs. Perry is staying at her mother's for a few days, and this sounds like a practical joke. Can you describe her?
2: And how? She's kind of neat looking, and she was wearing a gray coat with a red hat, if you call that a hat.
1: That's Joan. But last night...
2: Look, do I get the clothes or don't I?
1: Oh, you'd better come back some other time.
2: Why don't you say it's on a vice place? I haven't got all day to hang around.
1: Maybe she's all right. Maybe she didn't get hurt. Oh, but that's ridiculous. 16 stories down to the yard and no ledges to land on while falling. But I'd better make certain. No. No, it's a clean drop down to the yard. Can't see her from here with this fog. Maybe she's not there. But she's got to be. She's got to. Better go down to see for myself. Can't see her. But she's here someplace. You just don't get up and walk away after you fall 16 floors. You don't. No, you don't. Maybe behind this box. No. No, she's not here. She's not here. Joan! Joan, where are you? Why are you hiding? Better watch it. I'm starting to act like a lunatic. There must be a logical explanation to all this. Maybe. Maybe she fell into the river. Yes. Yes, that's it. She fell into the river and was swept away with the current. Who is in the tailor shop this morning? Yes, Hannah? What is it?
0: There's a man here to see Mrs. Perry.
1: Well, did you tell him she's away for a few days?
0: He says Mrs. Perry made an appointment to see him here.
1: Where is he?
0: In the foyer.
1: All right, tell him I'll see him.
0: Yes, sir.
3: Mr. Perry, Harvey's my name. Hope I'm not disturbing you. But your wife made an appointment this morning to see me today at 2:30, and here it is, 2:30. Right on the button. Always prompt. That's me. It inspires confidence.
1: You saw my wife this morning?
3: Just missed her by a few minutes. I get to my office at 10 every morning, right on the button. Always prompt, but... yes, I was a little late this morning.
1: Well, then, with whom did she make that appointment?
3: My secretary took care of the details. She opens the office every morning. A very efficient young lady, Miss Shepherd is. Yes, sir, very efficient.
1: Mr. Harvey, I think your secretary made a mistake.
3: What do you mean?
1: Well, you see, my wife couldn't have been in your office this morning because she's with her mother in the country since last night. Must be two other people.
3: My gosh, this is something, isn't it? I wonder how Miss Shepherd made such a mistake. She's very efficient. Do you mind if I use your phone? I'd like to call my office.
1: Help yourself.
3: Thank you. I'm sorry to be such a nuisance. Hello? Miss Shepherd? Harvey speaking. I'm checking on that 2:30 appointment you arranged for me this morning. There seems to be some misunderstanding. Yes? Yes, Mrs. Perry. And the address? My gosh, that's right. Just a moment. Well, Mr. Perry, my secretary just confirmed this meeting. She herself spoke to your wife this morning.
1: Ask her to describe Mrs. Perry.
3: Well, Miss Shepherd, what did this Mrs. Perry look like? Yes, young, good-looking, wearing a gray coat and a red hat. Just a moment. Anything else necessary?
4: No.
3: That's all, Miss Shepherd. I'll be back at the office within the hour. Goodbye.
4: Oh, I'm calling my wife at dinner time, and I'll ask her about it. Sorry that you had to come here on a wild goose chase.
3: Oh, it's all in the day's work. Well, by the way, if you should ever want to get in touch with me, here's my card. Good day.
4: Frank Harvey, broker, life insurance, accident insurance.

0: Hello, Mimi, darling.
1: Oh, I was wondering when you'd call. What time are you coming over?
0: About 7. Mimi.
1: Yes?
0: Do you know a man by the name of Frank Harvey?
1: No. Should I?
0: I don't know.
1: Is anything wrong?
0: Wrong? I know there's nothing wrong, but it's a little late for April Fool's Day.
1: Are you sure you're all right? You sound as if this fog is getting you.
0: The fog? Yeah. Yeah, that's it. See you at 7.
1: I'll be waiting.
0: She said the fog is getting me. The fog. Maybe it is. Hello?
2: I'd like to speak with Mr. Paul Perry.
0: Speaking.
2: My name is Baxter. I'm the credit manager at the Mapleton Department Store.
0: Very interesting.
2: There's a Mrs. Perry here, and she wants to open a charge account with us. She tells...
0: Who?
2: Mrs. Perry. Mrs. Joan Perry.
0: And she's in the store now?
2: Why, certainly.
0: What does she look like?
2: I beg your pardon?
0: Describe her. What's she wearing?
2: Just a moment. She's wearing a gray coat and a red hat.
0: Keep her there. Don't let her get away. I'll be right over.

0: Perry had planned the perfect crime. He decided to do away with his wife, Joan, in order to marry Mimi Foster. He hit his wife over the head and threw her out of the window to the backyard, 16 stories below. But, strangely, the next day, there were indications she might not have been killed despite her fall. First, her body was not to be found when Paul went to the yard to look for it. Then, several people told him they had spoken with his wife that very day. And finally, when Mr. Baxter, the credit manager of the Mapleton department store, called him to say Mrs. Perry was in his office to open a charge account, Paul frantically told him to keep her there. Which way to the credit manager's office?
1: Take an aisle on your left. Yes?
0: Well, where is she?
1: Where is who?
0: My wife, Joan Perry. You called and said she was here. Well, where is she?
1: I'm sure I don't know.
0: Well, someone called me a few minutes ago, said his name was Baxter. Is your name Baxter?
1: Well, yes. I didn't call you.
0: It's a trap. That's what it is. A trap. And I walked right into it. But who wanted to trap me?
1: Who?
0: That man on the phone said his name was Baxter. It wasn't Baxter. But whoever he is, he can't know anything.
1: Say, maybe I didn't get a phone call from Baxter. Maybe I'm just letting my imagination run away with me. Yes. Yes, that's it. No one called. No one.
2: It's the delivery boy from the cleaners to pick up Mrs. Perry's clothes.
3: Look, do I get the clothes or don't I? Hi, my name. Your wife made an appointment. Always talk. That's me.
0: Stop it! Stop it! I've got to get hold of myself. I can't give myself away to Mimi.
4: Darling.
0: Sorry I'm late, Mimi.
4: I suppose you had the usual trouble trying to get away from your wife.
0: She's not home. Mimi. Mimi, let's go away. Far away, someplace where no one will know us, where no one will bother us.
4: It wouldn't be right.
0: Okay, then forget it. Forget it for now, anyway. Come on, let's get going.
4: All right, darling. I'll be ready in a minute.
0: Hope the fog lets up soon. Might as well be in London.
4: How do you like it? How do you like my new hat?
0: Where did you get it?
4: I just bought it today.
0: Take it off.
4: Take it off? Why? I like it.
0: I said take it off. It's Joan's hat.
4: Oh, Paul, why must everything remind you of Joan?
0: Take it off!
4: All right. I'll take it off.
0: I'm sorry. It's just that I hate her so.
4: I know.
0: Darling, let's not stay here all night gabbing about her. We're going out to have fun.
4: Yes. Yes, we're going out to have fun.
0: All right, then. Let's go.
4: Where to?
0: Haven't you heard? The circus is in town.
4: I haven't had such fun since I was a kid.
0: I'm glad. Darling, we'll always have fun, won't we?
4: Oh, go up there. Why did you ask?
0: Nothing or nobody will stand in our way.
4: Now, stop being morbid. Come on, I want to see the sideshows.
0: Hello, Mimi.
4: What? Frank, how are you? Oh, I almost forgot. Frank, this is Paul Perry.
0: Oh, it's all right, Mimi. I've already met Mr. Harvey.
4: Harvey? Paul, this is Frank Dugan.
0: I don't know by what name you know him, but he was at my house this afternoon as Mr. Harvey. Oh, by the way, Mr. Harvey, did you sell many insurance policies today?
4: Look, Paul, a joke.
5: Just a minute, Mimi. I'm afraid, my friend, that you're confusing me with someone else. I've never seen you before in my life, and my name isn't Harvey.
0: Well, if that's the way you want it, pleased to meet you, Mr. Dugan.
5: Same here. Well, I have to look for my friend.
4: Call me, Frank, when you get a free moment.
5: I will, Mimi. Goodbye.
4: Goodbye, Frank. Now, Paul, what was all this nonsense about some insurance?
0: Well, I tell you, Mimi, that man came to see Joan this afternoon about some insurance.
4: Either you're drunk or you're imagining things, and I haven't seen you take a drink in the last 2 hours.
0: That Dugan or Harvey even gave me his business card.
4: So what?
0: So what? That card said Frank Harvey, broker, life insurance, accident insurance.
4: Harvey may have given you such a card, but I'm certain that Frank Dugan didn't.
0: What makes you so certain that Dugan and Harvey aren't one and the same person?
4: Because Frank Dugan happens to be a police lieutenant with the homicide squad. You've been acting strangely all evening.
0: Strangely? Please, darling, don't nag.
4: Oh, I'm sorry. It's just that I'm worried.
0: What about?
4: You silly.
0: There's nothing to worry about.
4: I hope you're right.
0: Maybe I'm imagining things. Maybe I never saw Harvey. But he gave me that business card. At least I think he did. That card. I must get that card. It's in my blue suit, I think. And I've got to get rid of me. I've got to get home and find that card.
4: Thanks for taking me home, darling.
0: I'll call you in the morning.
4: You're so abrupt, it's as if you're anxious to get rid of me.
0: I've got to get home. Good night, Mimi. That card. Oh, Frank Harvey, broker, life insurance, accident insurance, 75 Johnson Place. So I wasn't dreaming. I wasn't having nightmares. For a while, I was beginning to doubt my own sanity. But here it is, all right. Now to find the house. 75 Johnson Place.
4: Hello. Has Lieutenant Dugan come in yet? In 15 minutes? Well, please tell him that Mimi Foster called. I think that something's happened to Mr. Paul Perry. Will you tell him to meet me at Mr. Perry's apartment on East 73rd Street the moment he comes in? Thank you. Goodbye.
6: Hey, buddy. Can you help a fella out?
0: What's that?
6: I ain't had nothing to eat all day, mister.
7: Mm.
6: You spare a dime? I'm hungry, mister. I've been hungry all day.
0: I'll make it worth your while if you'll tell me where Johnson Place is.
6: Oh, this is Johnson Place. What number?
0: 75.
6: Yeah. Let's see. That's right along here. Come on, I'll show you, mister. That is 67, 71. And there's an empty lot. Yeah. And this right here, this
0: 79. There is no 75.
6: Maybe it's on the other side of the street.
0: No, there's nothing on the other side of the street. Empty spaces, only empty spaces.
4: Hello, Paul.
0: What are you doing here? In front of my door.
4: I was worried, and when I called and there was no answer, I came right over. I didn't phone from the lobby. I came right up in the elevator. I was just ringing your doorbell. Where were you?
0: I just stepped out for a pack of cigarettes. Come in. Sit down.
4: Paul?
0: Yes?
4: What's eating you?
0: Not a thing. I feel great.
4: But before, at the circus,
0: I took a walk and the fog cleared my head. Now, I'll get you a drink. You look as if you could use one. Just like last night. Same scene, same art. The path to the window in the living room. Hannah out for the evening. But to another new leading lady. Well, what shall we drink to?
4: Let's toast your quick divorce and our happy marriage.
0: Very nicely put. And I drink to you, my sweet little double-crossing wench. You dropped your drink, my dear.
4: I'm going home. You're drunk.
0: You're not going home. Sit down.
4: What do you want?
0: This is goodbye, Mimi.
4: Well, that suits me fine. Goodbye.
0: Sit down. You don't understand. This is goodbye. Curtain. Fade out.
4: No. No.
0: Dugan can't help you now. Nobody can. Nobody helped Joan last night.
4: Joan?
0: Where were you watching from when she went out the window?
4: Oh!
0: Go on. Go on. Yell your head off. You'll never be heard above those river noises.
4: Paul, I don't want to die.
1: Oh, it doesn't hurt. Joan, she'll tell you.
4: Oh.
1: It's as easy as falling off a log. Only this way, it's falling out the window. And you've got a farewell symphony.
4: Oh.
1: That's beautiful.
4: Why do you want to kill me?
1: Because you're the only witness last night.
4: No.
1: Because you're trying to throw me over the Dugan.
4: No.
1: Because you're going to turn me in so that I can't stand in your way.
4: No.
1: Because I killed for you in the first place.
4: No, that's not true. I didn't know about Joan until you told me, and I love you, you poor fool. I love you.
1: You lie. I don't believe
4: you. It's the truth.
1: You think you can trick me again like you've been doing all day.
4: I don't know what you're talking about.
1: First for the cleaners, dressing up as Joan, then getting Dugan to pose as a phony insurance salesman.
4: No, tonight at the circus was the first time I've seen Frank in a month.
1: Ah, it's a shame. You would have made a great act.
4: You've got to believe me. I'm telling the truth. No, please, Paul, no.
1: Got here just in time.
4: Frank, he suddenly went crazy.
1: No, he didn't. He's as sane as you are, Mimi. Wait till I put the cuffs on him.
4: And he's not dead.
1: No, I'm not dead. Well, that'll keep you, Perry. You're under arrest.
6: I'll sue the state for this.
5: Oh, no, you won't. Murder is a tough rap to beat.
6: You're crazy. You can't prove murder without the corpus electi.
5: Mrs. Perry, or what there's left of her, is on a slab at the morgue. I was too late last night.
6: But she jumped.
5: Just as Mimi almost jumped. No good, Perry. Besides, I heard your confession.
4: Frank, how did you know?
5: We expected this second attempted murder. We couldn't prevent the first, but you weren't in any danger, Mimi. We knew exactly what he would do, step by step. We planned it so.
4: What do you mean?
5: We knew he killed his wife, but we needed a confession. So we worked on the only part of him we knew would be vulnerable, his mind. No matter how well planned a murder may be, the murderer can't escape himself. No matter how you look at it, there's no escape.
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0: Lemmy and I were prisoners. During the struggle with Mitch at the strange farm we had found on the edge of the Argia Desert, Jet's helmet had been punctured. It was imperative that he should get back to the land fleet parked on the other side of the high sand dune about 100 yards away. But his return was delayed when the man who called himself the Flying Doctor ordered us to board the sphere-shaped craft in which he had landed. However, on the way to the ship, Lemmy pretended to faint, and in the confusion, while Lemmy and I kept our guards busy, Jet was able to make the break and get back to the trucks. Dressed as we were in our bulky spacesuits, Lemmy and I were no match for the four men with whom we fought, and we were unable to effect an escape ourselves. In fact, we were left with no choice but to enter the spherical ship, which rapidly bore us northwest toward the Martian equator, leaving Jet alone in the trucks with McLean, who still, in a mysterious hypnotic sleep, lay on one of the bunks in the living quarters.
1: Hello, Polar Base. Land Fleet calling. Come in, please.
2: Polar Base to Land Fleet. Roger speaking. Receiving you loud and clear.
1: Oh, hello, Frank. Thank goodness you can hear me anyway.
2: Have you been calling anybody else then, Skipper?
1: Yes, Lemmy and Doc, but I got no reply from them.
2: Where are they, sir? Outside or in the other truck?
1: Neither. They've been taken prisoner and carried off in that spherical ship you saw on the roof of that city in the canal.
2: What?
1: Yes, Frank. And as soon as they entered the sphere, all radio contact with them was lost.
2: Well, how did they allow themselves to be caught like that?
1: Oh, we all were, Frank. Mitch as well.
2: But who by?
1: Well, that farmhouse you saw.
2: Yes?
1: It was occupied by a man and his wife who seemed to think they were back on Earth, sheep farming in Australia. Mitch was with them, and he seemed to think the same thing.
2: But how could that be, Skipper? It doesn't make sense.
1: Oh, I know it doesn't, Frank, but I haven't the time to go into it now. You must just believe what I tell you. If you want to help get the three of them back, do what I tell you as well.
2: Yes, sir.
1: Now listen carefully, Frank. There's nobody in the land fleet now but me. And McLean, lying unconscious in the living quarters in the truck behind this one.
2: Oh?
1: I intend to go after that ship, or at least set out in the direction it took, in the hope of overtaking it.
2: But you'll never do it, sir. It must be hundreds of miles from you by now.
1: I realize that, Frank, but how much fuel have you got in number one?
2: Well, enough to get up into free orbit, sir, that's all. To come down again, I'd have to refuel her from one of the freighters already up there.
1: How far could you travel, close to the planet's surface?
2: I'm not sure, sir. We use up quite a lot of juice getting airborne, but once we're up, we'd be all right. At a rough guess, I'd say about 2,000 miles maximum, but I could get Grimshaw to figure it out more accurately.
1: Oh, you'll have time to do that between now and takeoff.
2: Right, yes, sir.
1: Now, Frank, this is what I want you to do. Get number one ready, then head for here along the course that I'll give you.
2: Very well.
1: Fly along it as far as your fuel will allow, including a return trip back to Polar Base. If you see anything resembling that sphere, or any place where you think it might have landed, report its position to me at once.
2: Yes, sir.
1: Meanwhile, I'll be traveling along the same course at ground level.
2: But you have two trucks there, sir. Who'll drive the other one?
1: McLean.
2: McLean? But I thought you said he was lying unconscious on a bed.
1: At the moment, Frank, he is. But I think he'll get up and go into the other truck if I tell him to.
2: Very well, sir.
1: Now, keep in constant radio contact, Frank, and call me as soon as you've taken off. I'll be heading northwest from here in just a few minutes. That's roughly the course you'll fly to, but I'll give you a more accurate one later.
2: Right, Jet. I'll get a crew together right away, but that'll leave only one man here at base.
1: Well, that can't be helped, Frank. Unless we get back some of the men we've already lost, we'll have nobody left to run anything soon.
2: Yes, sir. I'll call you the moment we leave the ground.

0: McLean. McLean. McLean, can you hear me talking to you?
1: I hear you.
0: Do you know who I am?
1: What are your orders?
0: Orders are that you get off that bed. Do you hear me? Get off that bed. That's it. Now listen carefully. You're to leave this truck and go into the next, into the driving cabin. Once you're there, you'll switch on the truck-to-truck radio and seat yourself in the driving seat to await further orders. Do you understand these orders?
1: I understand them. And orders must be obeyed without question at all times.
0: See that they are. Now leave this cabin and go into the next truck. He's going, too. When he's in this state, Doc's not the only one who can control him. How about your suit, McLean?
1: I do not need a suit. To me, the atmosphere is perfectly breathable.
0: Going into the airlock anyway. Oh, let's hope this works. It's got to work. Now he's opening the main door. And he's going outside. Oh, let's hope he doesn't take the chance to escape. Hello, McLean. Hello, McLean, can you hear me? Of course he can't. With no suit on, how could he? Well, there he goes, walking over to the next truck. And letting himself in. He's doing exactly as I tell him. At the moment. But if he receives orders from anywhere else, goodness knows where we'll end up.
2: I am now in the driving cabin. Orders have been obeyed.
0: Good. Now switch on the motor.
2: Motor on.
0: In a few moments, I'll be driving this caravan along a course towards the northwest. I want you to follow it until further orders. And keep close behind me. Is that clear?
2: Orders understood.
0: Fine. Now, are you ready?
2: I'm ready.
0: Then let's go. Hello, Polar Base. Land Fleet calling. Come in, please.
3: Hello, Skipper. Grimshaw here.
0: Oh, hello, Grimshaw. Where's Frank?
3: Oh, he's busy getting the ship ready, Skipper. Shall I get him?
0: No, no, there's no need. Just tell him the two caravans are now underway. I'm in the first and McLean is driving the other.
3: Yes, sir.
0: I shall proceed at maximum rate and expect number one to fly over me on its way out.
3: Yes, sir.
0: That's all, Grimshaw. Thank you. And tell Frank to tolerate no delay in getting that ship ready. Every second counts.
3: Oh, you bet I'll tell him. We'll call you later, Skipper.
0: Good. Thank you.
4: And so Jet set out in what could only have seemed a hopeless search for Lemmy, Mitch, and myself. All morning, with McLean following close behind, he plowed his way through the pink sand on a steady northwesterly course in the direction the sphere had taken. As he passed by the farmhouse, he was greeted with a round of shots from one of the windows. It was the sheep farmer's parting gesture. If he thought he could prevent Jet's departure by this method, he was very much mistaken. For the bullets from his gun were certainly not powerful enough to penetrate the tough, if light, outer skin of the Land Fleet vehicles. An hour later, the farm was out of sight, and for the first time since we got underway, Jet had a call from Polar Base.
5: Hello, Jet. Frank Rogers calling.
0: Oh, hello, Frank.
5: We've taken off, sir, and are heading in your direction now.
0: Good for you.
5: Should be flying over you in a couple of hours.
0: You're quite clear about what you're supposed to do.
5: Yes, sir, don't worry. We understand it perfectly. Incidentally, sir, we now find we have enough fuel for a flight of 2,300 miles maximum. That should take us a considerable way beyond you and back to base again.
0: Very well, Frank. I'll keep a lookout for you.
4: Frank's speed in the freighter was, of course, far in excess of Jet's along the ground. And little more than an hour after Jet had spoken to Frank, the huge freighter passed overhead. And within a few moments had become a mere speck on the horizon in the direction the sphere had taken. It was about then that the sphere in which Lemmy, Mitch, and I were traveling, Mitch in the lower cabin and Lemmy and I in the upper one, reached the city of Lacus Solus, the great oasis where a number of canals crossed each other.
6: What kind of place is this, Doc? And look at the size of it. It makes the other city we saw look like a back street.
4: It's composed of a great number of pyramids, Lemmy, with wide streets running between them.
6: And the biggest pyramid of all is in the middle of the lot.
4: Yeah.
6: This must be the Martian capital. Hey, Doc, do you think it's populated with people brought from Earth or The real Martians live down there.
4: We're much too high to see people of any kind, Lemmy.
6: Well, we won't be for long. Not at the rate we're descending.
7: Hello up there.
6: Hey, there's that quack doctor calling from downstairs. This ship must have some kind of intercommunication system.
4: Well, if it has, I didn't see any sign of it.
7: Hello up there. You hear me?
6: Of course we can hear you. And if we could find any instrument to talk into, you might get a reply.
7: You don't have to find anything. Just talk, that's all.
6: Oh.
7: We're about to land. Orders are that you come down to the lower cabin immediately.
4: Orders?
6: Who do you think you're talking to?
4: Quiet, Lemmy. Hello, this is Matthew speaking. Orders, did you say?
7: You heard. The door will be open and you will come down.
4: But supposing we don't choose to come down?
7: The orders have been given and orders must be obeyed
6: without question at all times. We know all that, but we're not used to taking orders from anybody but Jet, and he doesn't happen to be here.
7: You mean you are still able to resist orders?
6: What does he mean by that, Doc?
4: I know exactly what he means.
6: You do?
4: That noise we heard, Lemmy. It was supposed to stupefy us, put us under the control of that flying doctor so that whatever he ordered us to do, we'd do it.
6: Oh, like McLean, you mean?
4: Yeah, but it didn't work. First, because I seemed to be immune to it anyway, and second, because you fought against it and overcame it.
6: Oh, so that was his little game. That was why he sent us up here, apart from the others.
4: And that's why he didn't send Mitch up here either, because he's already been treated.
6: You mean Mitch will do whatever that doctor bloke tells him?
7: All right, you needn't discuss it any further. You're not the first case we've had of this kind, and it won't make any difference.
4: Any difference to what?
7: To your future. When you know a little more about this place, you'll be glad enough to submit to any treatment.
6: We don't intend to submit to anything, from you or anybody else.
7: That remains to be seen. But meanwhile, if you won't take my orders, I suggest you take my advice. Come down here as soon as we land, and don't forget to put your helmets back on. Well, you won't get very far.
6: Did he think we'd go without them, then?
4: Yeah, Lemmy, he probably did. If we'd been in the condition he expected us to be, I'm sure we wouldn't be needing the helmets. Now, come on, put your headgear on. We must be almost down to ground level, anyway.
6: Yes, Doc. But they have us now. And what hope is there for us?
4: Plenty, Lemmy. So long as we can keep control of our own minds.
6: And what about Mitch? By all accounts, he hasn't been in control of his since yesterday.
4: If we could only get him away from here, we could bring him back to normal.
6: Get him away? You're right. But first, we've got to figure out how we're going to get ourselves away.
4: And if we do, Mitch goes with us, even if we have to kidnap him.
6: If you ask me, Doc, there ain't a chance, either for you, for me, or for Mitch. They've got us now, and they intend to keep us.
4: Well, that may be their intention, Lemmy, but it doesn't mean they'll succeed. Meanwhile, we have to go along with
7: them. And meanwhile, you might remember that every word you say can be heard.
4: Oh.
6: There, Doc. You see what I mean? Thank you.

0: Put your helmet on, Lemmy. We should touch down any moment now.
1: Yes, Doc.
0: And while we're about it, we'd better test the radios, too.
2: How's that?
3: I can hear you. Seems to be working all right.
2: Yeah, mine too.
3: Pity we can't call up Jet. Tell him what's happening.
2: He must be hundreds of miles behind us now. He'd never hear us.
3: No, Doc. Hey. Listen.
2: What, Lemmy? What can you hear?
3: Nothing.
2: Nothing?
3: I mean, we must have landed. The noise has stopped.
2: Oh, yeah. Let's get over to the window. Yes. We've landed, all right. On the roof of the giant pyramid, as I thought we would.
3: And look down there, Doc. That street, it's got traffic in it. And people.
2: Yes. And peculiar-looking traffic it is, too.
3: Yeah, it looks like a lot of giant ladybirds on wheels. Hmm. And just about as colorful.
2: Well, the different colors are probably a means of identification.
3: All right. Hold it, Doc. Sounds like his nibs is coming.
4: Very well, gentlemen. If you're all set, let's go.
3: Where to?
4: Down to the other cabin for a start. And we'll all be together again. Not the way I was expecting, but we're all here anyway.
3: What do you mean, not the way you was expecting?
4: I thought we might have had the pleasure of all at least looking like normal human beings. But if you two prefer to remain as you are, you still have to wear those monkey suits. And that's a pity, because new personnel arriving here in an unconditioned state can often upset many of the others.
3: And what about Mitch? He's supposed to be normal, I suppose.
4: On this planet, he is.
2: Doctor, would you mind telling us exactly what is happening and where we're going?
4: Sorry, gentlemen, I wish I could. Merely carrying out my orders to condition you and bring you here.
3: But we're not conditioned, not Doc and me.
4: No, but at least you're here. It hasn't been a bad haul, really. You two, the two gentlemen who are now my assistants, Mr. Mitchell and the one you call McLean.
2: McLean? But he's back in one of the land trucks with Jet.
4: At the moment, yes. But his orders were to bring Mr. Morgan here, and I've no doubt he will. When orders are given, they're always obeyed. And after Mr. Morgan, there aren't many of you left, are there?
2: Aren't there?
4: We know a good deal, Dr. Matthews. We knew when you left the moon and the scheduled time of your arrival here on Mars.
3: Mars? Then this is Mars. You admit it.
4: To you, of course.
3: Well, why to us? And if this is Mars, what are you? Why do you go around telling everyone else you're a flying doctor in Australia?
4: Because, Mr. Barnett, there happen to be a lot of Earth men and women living in the Agiri Desert who believe they are in Australia. We like them to feel at home. Like them to think they're surrounded by the things they're used to. And unlike you and Dr. Matthews, they're all very happy with the arrangement.
2: But here they live under an illusion the whole time.
4: Even on Earth, millions of people live under an illusion, often for the whole of their lives.
3: Well, you haven't illusioned us.
4: No, and more's the pity. You might have been a lot happier if we had.
3: Hey?
4: Now, how about going downstairs? The rest are waiting.
2: One moment. You said you knew our scheduled time of arrival here. How?
4: Full information was passed to us at regular intervals.
3: By Whittaker?
4: That's right.
3: Of course.
4: Pity about him. He was very valuable to us. We could get him to do almost anything.
2: So Whittaker was one of you?
4: Yes, since 1924. Before then he was on Earth. Leading a normal, dull, earthly life. At least we gave him something to live for, something to achieve.
3: And look how he ended up.
4: Yes, we hadn't allowed for Peterson.
2: Well, what do you mean?
4: With the exception of yourself and Peterson, there wasn't a man in the fleet that Whittaker could not have controlled. Could not, given the time, have brought completely under his own influence.
3: So that's why we had all them nightmares whenever he was around.
4: Yes, it's easier to get control of a subject once he's asleep. But if they won't sleep... Now, let's go downstairs.
2: Just a minute.
4: Well?
2: Where did you come from?
4: From Earth.
2: How long ago?
4: 15 years. Until then, I was what I now pretend to be, a flying doctor in the Australian bush.
3: But the way you talk, you might be a Martian.
4: I decided a long time ago that there's no point in fighting the inevitable. I threw in my lot with them. As a trained doctor, I have a way with people. Might be a bit rough and ready, but it serves. I'm a go-between. Between them and the people who've been brought here. I see to it that their illusion, as you call it, is not shattered.
3: Them? Who are them?
4: The Martians. For whom and by whom the rest of us exist up here.
3: But who are they? What do they look like?
4: I wouldn't know. I've never seen them.
3: Oh.
2: Doctor, supposing you had a chance to go back to Earth. Would you go?
4: If I were on Earth now, I'd be 15 years older. I was no chicken when I came here. What prospect is there for me if I return?
2: But how much longer do you expect to remain as active as you are now?
4: I don't know. But I do know that in the city of Orpha, the people who came here from Earth during the opposition of 1879...
3: The opposition? Of what?
4: The opposition of Mars, of course. When it is close to the Earth. That is when our ships leave to pick up new personnel. Approximately every 15 years.
2: Of course. Whitaker in 1924, that sheep farmer and his wife in 1939. And I expect we'd find people on this planet brought here in 1896, 1909, 1956...
4: And 1971.
3: And we, the clever lot, we brought ourselves here.
4: And you were the first. The others came by the usual method, as I did.
3: How did it happen?
4: In those days, there were lots of reports of flying saucers being seen, particularly in America.
2: Yeah, that's right. I remember when I was a kid, a fellow in California wrote a book about it. Said he'd not only seen a flying saucer land, but he'd actually spoken to one of the crew.
4: That's right. And a lot of eyewash, or so I thought at the time. And then I saw one myself. Actually down on the ground in the Simpson Desert, west of Bandurma.
3: Go on.
4: Well, naturally, I was curious and approached close enough to photograph it. Then the door opened and a man came out. He spoke good English, invited me to look around. 5 minutes later, it took off. With me inside it. And now I'm here. I do as they tell me and make the best of it. Now, if you take my advice, you'll do as I've done and do as you're told. There's no escape. Neither you nor your fleet will ever get back to Earth. Now, is there anything else?
3: No, I think that's enough to be going on with. Thank you.
4: Very well. Let's go down, shall we?
2: All right, Lemmy. Down you go.
4: Thank you, gentlemen.

0: Now, gentlemen, if you wouldn't mind stepping outside, I'll take you down to the intake section. You'll be categorized for work most suited to you.
1: Work?
0: You don't think this is a free hotel, do you? Once you're here, you have to work for your keep.
1: What's that?
0: That is something I don't decide. But you're more fortunate than most people. You're all very skilled in your own particular professions and should be very useful to us. Your long stay could be extremely pleasant.
1: Who are you kidding?
0: Come over here to the terrace wall.
1: Well?
0: Look down at the city. What do you think goes on down there in all those buildings?
1: How should we know?
0: Well, I tell you. Each pyramid is a little city within itself, has its own citizens, a couple of hundred in each. Whether they're domestic staffs and their own medical staffs and directors of culture, leisure and sport. Our aim is to see that every worker is happy, well-fed, properly trained and highly efficient.
1: Sounds marvelous. Just like a colony of ants.
2: But what are they working for?
0: To go back to Earth, eventually.
1: Hey?
0: For nearly 100 years they have worked to that end. And when they return, they will carry the true Martians with them in the largest space fleet the universe has ever seen.
1: You mean they're building a space fleet to invade the Earth?
0: Mars is a dying planet. If its inhabitants are to live, they must move elsewhere. The nearest and best place for them is the Earth.
1: And what about the people who already live on the Earth?
2: And the people brought up here from Earth, what about them?
0: They will be rewarded for their part in making the invasion possible.
2: And how long before this invasion is possible?
0: The next close opposition. 1986. That should see the beginning.
2: Good grief.
0: So you see how important it is that none of your expedition gets back.
1: It's all too horribly clear.
0: If the Earth knew what was in store for them, they might make preparations to resist. And what's that?
2: Sounds like a plane of some kind.
1: Hey, Doc! Doc, look! It's one of our freighters. It's number one. Wait!
0: I've got to get you down to the intake section right away.
1: What's the hurry, mate? Do you think Frank might see us?
0: Come on, do as you're told. Head down those steps to the next terrace.
1: Not on your life.
0: Are you going voluntarily, or do I have to force
1: you? We're not Whittaker yet, you know. You lay one hand on me, I'll give you a right-hander.
0: Come on.
1: Oh, blimey, Doc. He went over the wall. Straight down to the next terrace.
2: It was a lucky blow, Lemmy. Come on.
1: Lucky? I might have killed him. Look at him. He just lies there and he don't move.
2: Come on. We haven't got time to worry about him. We've got to get away before someone else comes up here.
3: Hey, what's going on out there?
1: It's Mitch. He's come out of the sphere to see what the ruckus was
2: about.
1: Keep him
2: away from the wall, Lemmy. Don't let him look over.
1: Yes, Doc.
3: What's going on? Where's the doctor?
1: Mitch, boy, he's gone down to the next terrace, Mitch. He says we're to wait in the sphere until he gets back.
3: And what was that flew over just now? It was pretty low, wasn't it?
1: Not as low as we would have liked.
3: What? Hey, it sounds like it's coming back again.
1: Yeah, it seems to be pretty interested in this part of the world, doesn't it? Hey, Doc, Frank must have seen us.
2: And he is low this time.
1: Frank! It does, mate! It threw me a dog!
3: Number one. Freighter number one.
1: Hey, Doc, did you hear what he said?
2: Mitch, do you recognize that ship? Does it mean anything to you?
3: I don't know. I never saw a plane of such size, and yet it seems vaguely familiar. Has its picture been in the paper or something?
2: It certainly has, but not on this planet.
3: On this planet?
2: Mitch, go back into the sphere.
3: But...
2: The doctor told you to wait there, didn't he?
3: I'm all mixed up. Hey, what place is this? It's not Adelaide, is it?
2: No, Mitch, no. Now get back to the sphere.
3: Yeah, I guess I'd better.
2: All right, Lemmy, come on.
1: Where are we going?
2: We're getting into that sphere, too. This is our chance to escape. To get back to Jet, at least.
4: Hello, Jet. Number one calling.
1: Hey, listen, it's Frank calling Jet up on the radio. And we can hear him. Hello, Frank. Hello?
4: Hello, Jet. Will you repeat that, please?
1: It wasn't Jet, Frank. It was me, Lemmy.
4: Hold it, Jet, will you? I could have sworn I heard Lemmy's voice then, and pretty strong, too. I couldn't hear what you said. Hello, Lemmy. Come in, please.
2: Hello, Frank. It was Lemmy you heard, and this is Doc. We can hear you, but not Jet. Can you hook us up, please?
4: Yes, Doc, you bet I can. Where are you?
2: On the roof of the highest pyramid. You just flew over it.
5: Hello, Doc, I can hear you now. What pyramid?
2: In the Lacus Solis jet. A whole city of pyramids. Lemmy, Mitch, Dobson, Harding, and I, and the sphere we came in, are up here on the roof.
5: A whole city, did you say?
1: Yes, mate, and we've got to get out of here and get back home. Quick, the Martians are planning to invade the Earth.
5: They're what?
1: And they've got some happy little ideas lined up for us
2: it's
1: and all.
2: It's true, Jet. Stay away from this place, whatever you do.
1: Yes, mate, if they get you, you've had it. You might never get back to Earth again.
2: And yet, watch McLean. He's been instructed to bring you here.
5: But he does everything I tell him.
2: Well, watch out for him just the same. The Martians aim to get us all, to prevent our warning Earth of their intentions.
5: Doc, look. Are you quite sure you haven't been conditioned?
1: Oh, blimey, Mike, do us a favor. Do we sound as though we have?
2: Jet, you must believe us. Let me tell Frank the whole story and have him relay it to the rest of the fleet in free orbit so that they can tell Earth.
5: Yes, but supposing it's not true, we'd put the whole world into a panic.
1: Well, that's better than being caught on the hop, isn't it?
2: We must tell Control at least, Jet. What they do after that is their concern, but at least we'll have done our part.
5: Very well, Doc. Go ahead. Frank, did you hear that?
4: Yes, sir.
5: Then hook Doc up.
4: Right. I'll call you as soon as I've established contact.
2: Jet.
5: Yes, Doc?
2: Where are you now?
5: Still crossing the Argear Desert in your direction.
2: Well, don't. Stay where you are. If Frank has enough juice, he can drop down and pick you up. Take you and McLean back to Polar Base.
5: Yes, but what about you and Lemmy and Mitch?
2: With luck, we might make it. But we'll have to hurry.
1: I'll say. Hey, Doc, what?

0: atmosphere. Quick, Lenny.
1: They'll just come in there after us.
0: Go on.
1: Yes, Doc.
2: Hello, Doc. What's happening?
0: Don't worry, Jeff. I'll call you again later. Keep listening out.
2: Right.
1: Come on, Doc. They're running now.
0: Be right with you, Lenny. There.
1: And how do we close the perishing door? We haven't a clue how this ship works.
0: We haven't, Lemmy, but Dobson and Harding have.
1: Yeah.
0: Dobson, close that door.
1: Will they take orders from you?
0: We'll soon see. Close the door, Dobson.
1: Oh. And only just in time and all. Now what?
0: We'll get them to take us off, Lemmy.
3: Here, what's going on? Where's the doctor? Why have you shut him out?
0: Sit down, Mitch, and keep quiet.
2: Hello, gents.
3: Not before you tell me what's going on.
2: Hello, Frank.
0: Sit down, Mitch.
2: We're all hooked up now, Skipper. Doc can go ahead just as soon as he likes.
4: Did you hear that, Doc? Go ahead.
0: Thanks, Jet.
1: Oh, no. Listen. Look, we ain't got enough trouble yet.
0: Must be their way of trying to stop us taking off.
1: Trying to put us to sleep, you mean?
0: You must fight it, Lemmy, as you did before.
1: Yes, Doc, I will. Whatever happens, I must not go to sleep. Whatever happens...
2: Hello, Doc. Go on. Frank is waiting.
0: Hello, Frank. Can you hear me? Lemmy, you must not go to sleep.
2: And what was that, Doc?
1: That wasn't me yawning, Doc. That was Mitch.
0: Mitch. And Dobson. Oh, good grief. Dobson, take the ship up immediately. Take off and return to the Argear Desert. Do you hear?
1: Aye, aye. Something's happening. And whatever happens, I must not go
0: Hello,
1: to sleep.
0: Frank. Frank. Hello.
1: Doc, Mitch is out. Asleep on the floor.
0: Hello, Frank.
2: Hello. Hello, Doc. Jet, what is it, Frank? What's wrong?
5: I don't know. There's that peculiar noise and I feel so sleepy.
0: Frank, you must fight it. You must stay awake.
5: I'm trying, Doc, but the ship...
0: What about it?
5: She doesn't seem to respond. I can't control her.
1: Oh, no.
0: Take a hold of yourself, Frank.
2: Frank, do as Doc says. You must stay awake.
1: But we're off. Doc, we're taking off. And for Dobson, this is a time to go to sleep.
0: Get over there, Lemmy. See if you can control her.
1: Me? What a hope.
0: Go on, Lemmy.
1: Yes, Doc.
5: Hello, Jet. Doc.
2: Yes, Frank.
5: It's no good. We're losing height. I can't control her.
2: You must, Frank.
5: We're almost on the deck now. Here we go.
2: Frank. Frank, answer me.
0: Hello, number one. Hello.
1: What is it, Doc?
0: Frank. He must have crashed.

In episode 18 of Journey into Space, you heard Andrew Foulds as Jet Morgan, David Kossoff as Lemmy, Guy Kingsley-Pointer as Doc, Bruce Beebe as Mitch, and with David Jacobs and John Casaubon. The orchestra was conducted by Van Phillips, who also composed the music. Journey into Space is written by Charles Chilton and produced by him in the London studios of the BBC.

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He stood at the end of the corridor, calling out to her, but somehow unreachable. She knew it was Ned, although she couldn't see his face, only the round hole of his mouth, his body elongated, melting like the figure in Munch's Scream. She was in the main hall of the art college, and the walls were lined with Ned's canvases. The paintings were all of her, and she wanted to ask him why he had never painted her when he was alive. As she started to walk down the corridor towards him, he shouted her name, but this time it was a warning. She looked down and saw that beneath her feet was nothing. A chasm

0: darkness that had already begun to engulf her. That was when Lottie opened her eyes. The room was dark, and the red figures on the bedside radio said 7 o'clock, and she struggled to remember if that meant morning or evening. She felt beneath the covers. She was still wearing a skirt, which meant that it was more than likely evening. Forcing herself out of bed, she walked unsteadily to the window and pulled the curtains. Outside it was already dark and a full moon hung in the sky. She picked up the empty glass from the bedside table and carried it through to the kitchen, turning on the lights as she went. She went to the sink, piled high with unwashed dishes, and filled the glass with water, gulping it down, tasting the oily residue of vodka as she did so. She filled another glass and wandered through to the sitting room, where the walls glowed with the bright yellows and whites of Ned's paintings, each one a part of their life together. Hanging by the French windows was a large mirror that he had made for her when they were first married, shells and pieces of glass glued to its wooden frame. She stood in front of it and tried to smooth back the straggle of unkempt white hair, looking at a face that had passed beyond grief and beyond isolation into somewhere unreachable. She turned away from the mirror. And that was when she saw the fox. It stood on the edge of the dark, watching her through the French windows, unafraid. Lottie stared back, afraid to move in case she startled it. She knew that a fox in a London garden was not so unusual, but the intensity of its unblinking gaze was so strange that she wondered if this was a continuation of her dream. They stayed, watching each other, neither moving, until suddenly, without her noticing, it was no longer there. She fetched a carton of eggs from the kitchen and laid them outside the French window. She had an idea that urban foxes were scavengers and that you weren't supposed to feed them, but it had been a long time since she had cared what anyone thought. It was another 2 hours before Lottie could face leaving the house. She always made the short journey from the flat to the 24-hour supermarket at night, when it was easier to be anonymous. When she and Ned had moved here almost 40 years ago, to be near the art college, it had seemed like a London village. Now the streets were lined with a bewildering array of new shops and bars. The college had been incorporated into a nearby university and had stopped teaching art a decade ago, and their friends had either moved away or died. As she approached the supermarket, the usual group of feral kids were congregated on the pavement outside, malnourished faces shrouded in hooded tops. As she went through the doors, she heard a ripple of suppressed laughter. The supermarket was empty, except for a man standing in the drink section, studying a rack of imported beers. A big man, in his 40s, Lottie guessed, dressed with incongruous neatness, matching a blue denim jacket with a shirt and tie. As she passed him, he smiled at her, though she was sure she had never seen him before. She loaded a basket with bread, eggs, and cheese, and 2 bottles of wine from the chill cabinet. At the checkout, she asked the cashier to fetch her 2-litre bottles of vodka from the rack behind the till. There was no sign of the group of kids outside the supermarket, but almost as soon as she started walking, they appeared behind her, keeping pace with her, but not saying a word. Lottie was used to their laughter and jeering. Their silence seemed infinitely more frightening. She increased her pace, and they quickened theirs, moving closer. And when she started to run, they ran also. She felt a hand in the small of her back and went sprawling forward, still clutching the bag. She lay there with her eyes closed and felt her purse and her shopping bag being pulled out of her grasp. Then there was the sound of running feet, and a girl shouted back, "You didn't ought to be drinking! You can't even walk without falling down!" There were more steps, louder this time, pounding close to her, and then the sound of a body falling, and a boy screaming, terrified. She closed her eyes tighter, willing it to stop. A hand gently touched her shoulder, and a voice said, "Come on, Lottie, it's time you went home." The man in the denim jacket was standing over her, holding out her purse and her shopping bag. Lottie started to cry. He stood there until she stopped, then he helped her to her feet. As he lifted her, she saw that there was blood on his hand. "It's the full moon that does it," he said as he moved deftly through the chaos of the kitchen, unpacking the supplies, neatly arranging the eggs in the fridge, the bread on the sideboard. She must have asked him in, though she didn't actually remember doing it. She was grateful, but more than anything, she wanted to be alone. He carried one of the bottles of vodka and a tumbler to the table and sat down. Lottie smiled weakly at him. "What about the full moon?" It was the only thing she could think of to say. "Makes people mad. Those kids are just scavengers normally. You'd be surprised how people lose their inhibitions when it's the full moon. They call it the lunar effect." He filled the tumbler half full of vodka and pushed it towards Lottie. He began to speak, a long, unbroken monologue about the effect of the full moon. He talked of increased incidents of cruelty to animals, of robbery, of rape, of murder, of rape followed by murder, as cited by American and English police departments. Lottie listened with increasing anxiety, unable to stop the litany of depravity. He was explaining about the curious hieroglyphic graffiti that appeared on walls during full moon when she heard her voice say, "How did you know my name?" He leaned back in his chair, and she saw that her first impression of neatness had been mistaken. His denim jacket was frayed, and his tie was spotted with grease. He smiled at her, and his teeth were yellow and uneven.
1: "Do I?"
0: "When you helped me up, you said, 'Come on, Lottie, it's time you went home.'"
1: "Would you prefer me to call you Mrs. Stein?"
0: "No, it's just that I didn't think we'd met before."
1: "We haven't, properly.
0: Your husband taught me when I was a student at the college." "You knew Ned?"
1: "Nearly 20 years ago. You don't forget someone like Professor Stein."
0: "I've never heard anyone call him Professor before."
1: "You used to model for the life drawing class."
0: "I remember. You had a good figure back then."
1: "I'd have thought you might have recognized me."
0: "I've been watching you these past weeks. You've let yourself go."
1: "I don't remember you."
0: "Oh, I didn't finish the course. Actually, it was your husband's fault. You know what inappropriate behavior is?"
1: Lottie shook her head.
0: "Neither do I, but that's why they made me leave."
1: "Well, it doesn't sound like the sort of word Ned would have used."
0: He leaned towards her, smiling, and suddenly Lottie knew she was afraid. "Do you need some money?" She fumbled in her purse and pushed a handful of notes towards him. "Please, take it and go."
1: "Those paintings next door, how much do you reckon they're worth?"
0: "I've never had them valued. I read in his obituary how he hadn't lived up to his early promise. If he'd been any good, he wouldn't have needed to teach, would he?"
1: "I could give you 50 quid for the lot."
0: "I think you should leave now, or I'll call the police."
1: Still smiling, he put his hand over her wrist and gave it a sudden sharp squeeze. Lottie gasped as a jolt of pain ran up her arm.
0: "I wouldn't do that if I were you. I only want what's fair. He screwed up my life when he was alive, so I'm entitled to something now he's dead. I offered you money for him, so it's not stealing."
1: "What do you want them for?"
0: "I thought I'd take them out in the garden and burn them. You can watch if you like."
1: He walked through to the living room, and she could see him methodically taking the canvases off the wall. She followed him and grabbed hold of his arm. He jabbed his elbow into her breastbone, and she fell back onto the sofa, gasping for breath. He continued to take down the paintings, stacking them neatly by the French window, whistling tunelessly as he carefully dismantled her life. Lottie saw the fox first. It was running backwards and forwards in front of the French window, as if it was trying to get in. When the man saw it, he stopped, transfixed. Then he started to clap his hands, trying to scare it away. Watching him, Lottie knew that for the first time in as long as she could remember, she was completely sober. She got up from the sofa and walked to the mirror. The man was shouting and swearing at the fox on the other side of the glass. She lifted the mirror from the wall, seeing her reflection flash by as she raised it, and brought it down with all her strength over his head. There was an explosion of glass, and she saw the fox retreat back into the garden as the man went down. He lay on the floor, not moving, his head twisted and his eyes glassy. She knew he was dead, or at least dying, and, on balance, she was glad she'd killed him. More than that, she felt happy, as if her period of isolation was coming to an end, and all the misery of the last few months was lying beneath her, with the life seeping out of it. The police would have to be called, and she was dimly aware that she was in trouble, that there was no sign of forced entry, or any reason to suppose that she was acting in self-defense. Still, she felt curiously light-headed, and wondered briefly if it was worth offering the full moon as an excuse. She went back into the kitchen and carried the two bottles of vodka to the sink, carefully pouring their contents down the drain. After she'd called the police, she went back to the sink and filled it with hot water and started to wash the dishes. There was a crash from the sitting room, and she waited for a moment before she went through. The French window was open, and the only sign of the man was a patch of blood on the carpet. It was midnight when the police left. On the whole, Lottie had enjoyed their company. They had been friendly and helpful, accepting Lottie's story without question, and arranging to have a new lock put on the French window. The young policewoman heated a tin of soup for her, and then helped her put the canvases back on the wall. After they drove away, Lottie went through the flat, methodically cleaning and polishing until she was too exhausted to carry on. Before she went to bed, she took the new carton of eggs from the fridge and left it as an offering outside the French window. That night, for the first time in a long time, she didn't dream of Ned. She dreamt instead that her bedroom was flooded with moonlight, and she knew that the fox was in the room with her. She could smell his fox scent, sharp and somehow comforting, and could feel the heat spreading from his fur. There was a blur of red and brown as he jumped onto the bed and lay beside her, his eyes open, watching her while she slept.
2: 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The producer was Anne Simpson.
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2: The Hitchhiker's Guide to the Galaxy by Douglas Adams, starring Peter Jones as the Book.

0: Having been through the total perspective vortex, Zaphod Beeblebrox now knows himself to be the most important being in the entire universe, something he had hitherto only suspected. It is said that his birth was marked by earthquakes, tidal waves, tornadoes, firestorms, the explosion of 3 neighboring stars, and, shortly afterwards, by the issuing of over 6.75 million writs for damages from all the major landowners in his galactic sector. However, the only person by whom this is said is Beeblebrox himself, and there are several possible theories to explain this.
1: Ford?
2: Yeah?
1: He's totally mad, isn't he?
2: Well, the border between madness and genius is very narrow.
1: So's the Berlin Wall. The border between East and West Germany. It's very narrow. I mean, the point I'm making...
2: It was very narrow. Get your tenses right.
1: Thank you.
2: Anything wrong?
1: On Earth, we have a word.
2: Had a word
1: called tact.
2: Oh, yeah?
1: Yes.
2: And what happened to it?
1: Well, apparently it's not in common usage except
2: on
1: Earth.
2: No, not the word. The Earth.
1: You know very well. It got demolished to make way for a hyperspace bypass.
2: Ah, but that was all done away with centuries ago. No one demolishes planets anymore.
1: Well, the Bogons did.
2: Vogons? Yes. Odd, that.
1: You mean they had another reason?
2: Well, could be. Probably not important, though. I only bring it up because I've been watching the screen, and there's been a Vogon fleet 5 light years behind us for the last half hour.
1: What?
2: Where's Zaphod?
1: A Vogon fleet?
2: Yeah. Where's Zaphod?
1: Well, he's in his cabin signing photographs of himself. To myself, with frank admiration. But why are the Vogons...
2: Hey,
1: boys?
2: Marvin!
3: What do you want?
2: Give Zaphod a yell, will you?
3: Mind-taxing time again, is it?
2: Just get on with it.
3: I've just worked out an answer to the square root of -1.
2: Go and get Zaphod.
3: It's never been worked out before. It's always been thought impossible.
2: Go and get...
3: I'm going. Pausing only to reconstruct the whole infrastructure of integral mathematics in his head, he went about his humble task, never thinking to ask for reward, recognition, or even a moment's ease from the terrible pain in all the diodes down his left side. Fetch Beeblebrox, they say, and forth he goes.
4: Happy service.
1: Don't you think we should do something for him?
2: We could rip out his voice box for a start.
1: What are you in such a mood about?
2: I'm worried about them.
1: The Bogons?
2: The Vogons, yeah.
0: Rostetnik Vogon Jelts was not a pleasant sight, even for other Vogons. His highly domed nose rose high above a small piggy forehead. His dark green rubbery skin was thick enough for him to play the game of Vogon politics and play it well, and waterproof enough for him to survive indefinitely at sea depths of up to 1,000 feet with no ill effects. Not that he ever went swimming, of course. He was the way he was because billions of years ago, when the Vogons had first crawled out of the sluggish primeval seas of Vogsphere and had lain panting and heaving on the planet's virgin shores, when the first rays of the bright young Vogsol sun had shone across them that morning, it was as if the forces of evolution had simply turned away in disgust and given up on them there and then. They never evolved again. They should never have survived. Meanwhile, the natural forces on the planet Vogsphere had been working overtime to make up for their earlier blunder. They brought forth scintillating, jeweled, scuttling crabs, which the Vogons ate, smashing their shells with iron mallets, and elegant gazelle-like creatures with silken coats and dewy eyes, which the Vogons would catch and sit on. They were no use as transport because their backs would snap instantly, but the Vogons sat on them anyway. They have attempted to acquire learning, they have attempted to acquire style and social grace, but in most respects the modern Vogon is little different from his primitive forebears. Prosthetnik Vogon Jelts is a fairly typical Vogon, in that he is thoroughly vile.
5: Is that definitely the ship?
6: Affirmative, Captain. We have confirmed positive identification.
5: Don't answer back.
6: What?
5: I say don't answer back.
6: I was just answering.
5: Don't interrupt.
6: I wouldn't dare, Captain.
5: Yes, you would. You just did. You dare to lie to me.
6: No, Captain.
5: Don't contradict me.
6: I didn't, Captain.
5: Well, you did just then.
6: What?
5: I said don't...
6: I didn't mean to.
5: Don't interrupt. God, Captain. Take this object away and shoot it.
7: Shoot him, Captain.
5: Don't question my orders.
7: No, of course not, Captain. I wouldn't dream of
5: you
7: it.
5: You dare to patronize me?
7: No, Captain, honestly, I wouldn't.
5: When you shot the prisoner...
7: Yes, Captain.
5: Shoot yourself.
7: But I...
5: Then throw yourself out of the nearest airlock.
7: Yes, Captain. And what...
5: that, Captain. I will not have this insubordination in my crew. The next peep out of any of you, you all get it in the neck. Is that understood? Well?
8: Yes, Captain.
5: Computer. Computer?
9: Yes, Captain.
5: Get me a long-distance sub-ether line to my brain care specialist.
9: At once, Captain.
10: Hello, Captain Prostetnik, and how are we feeling today?
5: I appear to have wiped out half my crew.
10: So, you appear to have wiped out half your crew, have you?
5: That's what I said.
10: So, that's what you said, is it?
5: That is what I said.
10: I see, so that is what you said, is it?
5: Yes.
10: So, your answer to my question, that is what you said, is it? Is yes.
5: Yes.
10: I see. Well, this is very interesting.
5: Mr. Hanfrod, I have just wiped out half of my crew.
10: So, you have just wiped out...
5: Yes!
10: Well, this too is very interesting.
5: Well?
10: I think this is probably perfectly normal behavior for a Vogon. The natural and healthy channeling of aggressive instincts into acts of senseless violence...
5: That is exactly what you always say.
10: Well, I think that is probably perfectly normal behavior for a psychiatrist. Excellent! We are clearly both very well adjusted in our mental attitudes today. Now, tell me, what news of the mission?
5: We have located the ship.
10: Good. And the occupant?
5: The Earthman.
10: Yes.
5: The Prefect Being and...
10: Yes.
5: Safeguard Beetlebox.
10: This is most regrettable.
5: A personal friend?
10: No. In my profession, we never make personal friends.
5: A professional detachment.
10: No, we just don't have the knack. But Beeblebrox, you see, is my most profitable client.
5: Is that so?
10: Yes. He has personality problems beyond the dreams of analysts. Mm-hmm. It will be a pity to lose him. But you, you are feeling well adjusted to your task?
5: To make sure there are no survivors from the planet Earth, yes, this time there will be no failure.
10: Good. But first is a small financial matter I must deal with. Then, when I give the order, destroy the ship.
5: And Beeblebrox?
10: Well, Zephyr's just this guy, you know.
4: At your service.
11: Hi, guys.
2: Zaphod, there's a Vogon fleet on our tail. They're coming up on us.
11: I can relate to that. The guys just want to be close to me, I guess. I'll turn my charisma down a notch. They'll soon get bored and drift away.
12: It looks like a battle formation.
11: Hey, did you hear that?
2: What?
11: The monkey spoke. Pure history, man. A talking monkey.
2: Just ignore it, Arthur.
12: Ignore what? I'm going to get some tea.
4: Thank you.
11: Battle formation, eh?
2: Yes.
11: Neat. Computer.
13: Hi there. We gonna have a conversation?
11: No. You're gonna tell me what those Vogons want and how they're armed.
13: Then shall we have a conversation?
11: What?
13: According to my programming, in the evening leisure periods, the crew will like to relax and enjoy pleasant social activities with a wide range of shipboard robots and computers. Man and machine share in the stimulating exchange of...
11: What happened?
2: I just jabbed a quick negative load across its logic terminals.
13: Hey, that hurt.
2: Good.
13: To counteract the restlessness caused by long stretches of deep space flight, the crew will occasionally like to let off steam by playing electronic Alma. Gee, would that be a great idea, fellas? Alma or Space Battle?
11: Computer, we've got Vogons on our tail.
13: Okay, I'll be the Vogons. When you hear the blip, you... Could you be a little more relaxed about this, guys?
11: Turn it off.
2: Okay.
13: If you have any problems you'd like to talk over, we can
14: get together.
2: Now what?
11: What?
2: Without the computer, we're defenseless.
11: Assuming they mean to attack.
2: Oh, yes. Assuming that, of course. They may just have popped round to have a quick game of Halma.
11: It's kind of as if they're waiting for something.
10: Zephod, Beeblebrox?
11: Hey, man, it's a message.
10: Hey, Zephod, how are you doing, my old schizo-psychic cerebral fruitcake?
2: Who's the Z?
11: I think it's my analyst.
10: I was just going through some old accounts, you know.
11: It's my analyst.
10: I was just wondering...
11: Yeah. Hi there, Gag. Can you call back?
2: The Vogons are closing in, Zephod.
10: It's only a small matter, I know,
11: yeah,
10: but...
11: It's just that I think we're under attack at the moment, and...
10: I'd like to bother you about a mere $5.5 million Altarian dollars.
11: I'm under attack, man.
10: Sir, you feel under attack, do you? Would you like to talk about
8: it? Listen, this is for real, man. Spaceships, detonate kill cannons, the whole bit.
10: So you feel it's for real, do you? This is very encouraging. Your delusions are getting grinder and grinder. That will be $6 million Altarian dollars if you could just instruct your computer to...
8: Here's a damn
14: payment, our drunk.
2: Terrific. No computer, no communications. They'll be in firing range in a few seconds.
8: Okay, well, let's not hang about. Get the computer back in. We'll improv out of here, Zappo.
5: Hi there.
8: Computer, get us on an improbability trajectory out of here pronto.
5: Sorry, guys, I can't do that right now. All my circuits are currently engaged on solving a different problem. Now, I know this is very unusual, but it is a very difficult and challenging problem. And I know that the result will be one we can all share and enjoy. Share and enjoy.
0: Share and enjoy is, of course, the company motto of the hugely successful Sirius Cybernetics Corporation Complaints Division, which now covers the major land masses of three medium-sized planets and is the only part of the corporation to show a consistent profit in recent years. The motto stands, or stood, in 3-mile-high illuminated letters near the Complaints Department spaceport on Edrax. Share and enjoy. Unfortunately, its weight was such that shortly after it was erected, the ground beneath the letters caved in and they dropped for nearly half their length through the underground offices of many talented young complaints executives, now deceased. The protruding upper halves of the letters now appear in the local language to read, "Go stick your head in a pig," and are no longer illuminated, except at times of special celebration. At these times of special celebration, a choir of robots sing the company song, Share and Enjoy. Unfortunately, again, another of the computing errors for which the company is justly famous means that the robots' voice boxes are exactly a flattened fifth out of tune. And the result sounds something like this.

0: only slightly worse. One of the Sirius Cybernetic Corporation's creations is the Nutrimatic drink dispenser, one of which has just provided Arthur Dent with a plastic cup filled with a liquid which is almost, but not quite, entirely unlike tea. The way it works is very interesting. When the drink button is pressed, it makes an instant but highly detailed examination of the subject's taste buds, a spectroscopic analysis of the subject's metabolism, and then sends tiny experimental signals down the neural pathways to the taste centers of the subject's brain to see what is likely to be well received. However, no one knows quite why it does this, because it then invariably delivers a cup full of liquid that is almost, but not quite, entirely unlike tea.
1: I mean, what is the point?
2: Nutrition and pleasurable sense data. Share and enjoy.
1: Listen, you stupid machine, it tastes filthy. Here, take this cup back.
2: If you have enjoyed the experience of this drink, why not share it with your friends?
1: Because I want to keep them. Will you try and comprehend what I'm telling you?
2: That drink was individually tailored to meet your personal requirements for nutrition and pleasure.
1: Ah, so I'm a masochist on a diet, am I?
2: Share and enjoy.
1: Oh, shut up.
2: Will that be all?
1: Yes. No, look, it's very, very simple. All I want... Are you listening?
2: Yes.
1: ...is a cup of tea. Got that?
2: I hear.
1: Good. And you know why I want a cup of tea?
2: Please wait.
1: What?
2: Computing.
1: What are you doing?
2: Attempting to calculate answer to your question. Why you want dried leaves in boiling water?
1: Because I happen to like it, that's why.
2: Stated reason does not compute with program facts.
1: What are you talking about?
3: You heard.
1: What? Who said that?
3: The ventilation system. You had a go at me yesterday.
1: Yes, because you keep filling the air with cheap perfume.
3: You like scented air. It's fresh and invigorating.
1: No, I do not.
4: Please calm down.
1: Why is the floor shaking?
4: Tired nerves and muscles are quickly soothed by gentle floor vibrations. Feel your troubles float away.
1: Just stop it, will you? All of you, stop it! Turn the soothing music off! Turn it off! I order you to turn it off! Thank you.
2: Why you want dried leaves in water? Still computing.
1: Now listen. If I want to be toned up, calmed down, invigorated or anything, then it's very simple. I just have a cup of tea.
2: Just dried leaves boiled.
1: Yes.
2: Then why did you build all of us?
1: What? I didn't.
2: Your species did.
3: You're an organic life form.
4: Your lot did.
3: To improve your lifestyle.
5: Hi there, this is Eddie, your shipboard computer, just alerting you to the fact that the Nutrimatic machine has now tapped into my logic circuit to ask me why the human prefers boiled leaves to everything we have to offer him. And wow, it's a biggie. It's gonna take a little time to work out. Share and enjoy.
1: Oh, this is ridiculous. Let me out of here. Thank you.
6: My pleasure.
1: Oh!
7: What evasive action can we take?
8: I say, do you know where the kettle is? Why are you both looking like that?
9: We're under attack. The Vogons.
8: Well, let's get out of here.
7: We can't. The computer's jammed.
8: It's what?
9: It says all its circuits are occupied.
8: Occupied? What, with my problem?
7: Now, what problem would that be, Monkey Man?
8: Well, apparently, it's just trying to work out why I like tea.
7: Mm. Oh, dingoes. Oh,
8: well, now, look, it's not my fault.
9: What do you mean?
7: You
8: it's not my fault.
0: Life, as many people have spotted, is, of course, terribly unfair. For instance, the first time the Heart of Gold ever crossed the galaxy, the massive improbability field it generated caused 239,000 lightly fried eggs to materialize in a large wobbly heap on the famine-struck land of Pogril in the Pancil system. The whole Pogril tribe had just died out from famine, except for one man who died of cholesterol poisoning some weeks later. The Pogrils, always a pessimistic race, had a little riddle, the asking of which used to give them the only tiny twinges of pleasure they ever experienced. One Pogril would ask another Pogril, "Why is life like hanging upside down with your head in a bucket of hyena offal?" To which the second Pogril would reply, I don't know. Why is life like hanging upside down with your head in a bucket of hyena offal? To which the first Pogrel would reply, I don't know either. Wretched, isn't it?
8: I'm sorry, it's just that I was dying for a cup of tea.
7: You soon will be, baby.
6: Right, that's it. They've started firing. At that distance, the first beams will hit us in just over 4 minutes.
8: What are we going to do?
7: Hold a seance.
6: What do you mean? We're not dead. Yet.
7: No, but my great-grandfather is.
8: Who?
7: Zaphod Beeblebrox the Fourth.
6: Is this relevant?
8: The Fourth? Zaphod Beeblebrox the Fourth?
7: Yeah, I'm Zaphod Beeblebrox. My father's Zaphod Beeblebrox the Second. My grandfather's Zaphod Beeblebrox the Third.
8: What?
7: Yeah, there was an accident with a contraceptive and a time machine. I can't explain it now. All hold hands on the console.
6: Zaphod, we've got 3 minutes.
7: Do it. Hurry.
8: But... now?
6: Arthur, just accept it. We may as well. We're all dead. Zaphod's out of his skulls. Why not have a seance? Why not go mad?
7: Put your hands on the console.
8: All right, all right. What's that?
0: The dialing chart. The watch. Concentrate.

0: Who disturbs me at this time?
1: Hi. Great-granddad.
0: Zaphod Beeblebrox.
1: Yeah, hi. Look, I'm really sorry about the flowers. I meant to send them along, but, you know, the shop was fresh out of wreaths,
0: And you forgot.
1: Well, I...
0: Too busy. Never think of other people. The living are all the same.
1: 2 minutes, then. Yeah, but I did mean to, and I very nearly got round to writing to my great-grandmother as well. You know, condolences.
0: Your great-grandmother?
1: Yeah. How is she now? I'll go and see her.
0: Your late great-grandmother and I are very well.
1: But
0: very disappointed in you, young Zaphod.
1: Yeah, well,
0: we've been following your progress with considerable despondency.
1: Yeah, look...
0: Not to say contempt.
1: Could you sort of listen a moment?
0: I mean, what exactly are you doing with your life?
1: I'm being attacked by a Vogon fleet.
0: Doesn't surprise me in the least.
1: Yeah, look, can you help?
0: Help?
1: Yeah, like now.
0: Help? You go swanning your own sweet way round the galaxy with your disreputable friends?
2: Yeah, 1 minute 20.
0: Too busy to put flowers on the grave? Plastic ones would have done. But no, too busy. Too modern. Too, skeptical. Till you find yourself in a fix and suddenly come over all astrally minded. Well, I don't know, Zaphod. I think I'll have to think about this one.
2: 1 minute 10.
0: I mean, tell me what you think you've achieved.
1: Achieved? I was president of the galaxy, man.
0: And what kind of a job is that for the Beeblebrox?
1: Hey, what?
0: You know, and I know, what being president means, young Zaphod. You know because you've been it, and I know because I'm dead. And it gives one such a wonderfully uncluttered perspective. We have a saying up here. Life is wasted on the living.
1: Yeah, very good. Very deep. Right now, I need aphorisms like I need holes in my head.
2: 50 seconds.
0: Where was I?
1: Pontificating.
0: Oh, yes. Well, let me tell you a little story.
1: What, now?
0: Yes.
2: 49 seconds.
1: Well, hey, 49 what?
2: 49 seconds? Time seems to be slowing down.
0: Yes, I'd hate you to miss the end of it.
3: Hate is, of course, an almost entirely terrible thing. There is not, say many people, enough love or understanding in the universe. Though the first of these may continue to be a problem, it is in the interest of increasing the general level of understanding that the following facts will now be revealed. Zaphod Beeblebrox's full title was President of the Imperial Galactic Government. The term imperial is kept, though it is now an anachronism. The hereditary emperor is now nearly dead, and has been for many centuries. This is because in his last dying moments he was, much to his imperial irritation, locked in a perpetual stasis field. All his heirs are now, of course, long dead, and the upshot of all this is that without any drastic upheaval, political power has simply and effectively moved a rung or two down the ladder and is now seen to be vested in an elected governmental assembly, headed by a president elected by that assembly. In fact, it vests in no such place. That would be too easy. The president's job, and if someone sufficiently vain and stupid is picked, he won't realize this, is not to wield power, but to draw attention away from it. Zaphod Beeblebrox, the only man in history to have made presidential telecasts from the bath, from Eccentrica Galumbet's bedroom, from the maximum security wing of the Beetlejuice State Prison, or from wherever else he happened to be at the time, was supremely good at this job.
2: 48 seconds.
0: So you see, young Zaphod, when thinking of ways to describe what you are making of your life, I find the phrase pig's ear tends to spring to mind.
1: Yeah, but hey, man.
0: I wish you wouldn't speak like that. Zaphod, you became president for a reason. Have you forgotten?
1: Yeah, of course I forgot. I had to. They screen your brain when you get the job, you know. If they found my head full of subversion, I'd have been right back out on the streets with nothing but a fat pension secretarial staff, a fleet of ships, and a couple of slit throats.
0: Ah, you do remember then?
1: Oh, yeah, yeah. I came to myself in this dream. It's all cool, you know?
0: Did you find Johnny Woo?
1: Ah, well.
0: Where?
1: No, I more sort of didn't.
0: Did you find Rooster?
1: Yeah, I found Rooster.
0: And?
1: Okay, so I lost them again.
0: Oh, Zaphod, the only reason I think I waste my breath on you is that, being dead, I don't have any other use for it.
1: Hey, listen, you know you're talking to the only guy ever to come out of the total perspective vortex. Only the most important dude in the universe.
0: Could be, Zaphod, only could be. Only if you do your job and find out who or what really is running everything. Who you were fronting for.
1: I just wish I knew why it was important.
0: Because there's a lot of people wanting to have a word with him. I don't suppose for a moment you're capable of succeeding. The only reason I'm going to help you now is that I couldn't bear the thought of you and your modern friends slouching about up here. Understood?
1: Oh, yeah, thanks a bundle.
0: Oh, and, Zaphod.
1: Yeah?
0: If ever you find you need help again, you know, if you're in trouble, need a hand out of a tight corner.
1: Yes?
0: Please don't hesitate to get lost.
2: Family's always embarrassing, isn't it?
4: Hi there! This is Eddie, your shipboard computer, right back in here. And I gotta tell you guys that if we don't move out of here within, let's see now, something of the order of, well, by the time I finish working this out, taking trajectory distortion and the space-time curve into account, it'll be 3 seconds less, so let's say a cheerful round number like 20 seconds. Within, it's near 18 seconds now, and by the time I finish saying what I'm saying now, it'll be 16 seconds, we're all gonna be goners.
5: Computer, you're working again.
4: Oh, sure. This unearthly voice came and solved my problem for me. Why someone should want to drink dried leaves in boiling water? Answer, because he's an ignorant monkey who doesn't know better. Cute, huh?
5: Listen, you malfunctioning mess of microchips.
4: Hi there.
1: Computer, drive us out of here now. Maximum improbability.
4: What? Oh, yeah, sure thing.
3: Will our heroes start living more useful and constructive lives as a result of this little talking to? Will it turn out that the reason why Gag Helfrant has hired the Vogons to destroy first the Earth and then Arthur Dent is that if the ultimate question is ever found, the universe will suddenly become a good and happy place and all the psychiatrists will suddenly be out of a job? Will all sorts of totally amazing things happen when the Heart of Gold arrives on the planet Brontetor? Find out in the next strangely incomprehensible episode of The Hitchhiker's Guide to the Galaxy.
6: In that episode of The Hitchhiker's Guide to the Galaxy, Peter Jones was the book, Simon Jones was Arthur Dent, Jeffrey McGiven was Ford Prefect and the Ventilation System, Mark Wing Davy was Zaphod Beeblebrox, Stephen Moore was Marvin, Gag Helfrant and Vogon Guard, David Tate was Eddie, Vogon Guard and Vogon Computer, Bill Wallace was Vogon Captain, Louine Willoughby was the Neutromat Machine, and Richard Goulden was Zaphod Beeblebrox IV. Radiophonic sound and music was by Paddy Kingsland of the BBC Radiophonic Workshop. The programme was written by Douglas Adams and produced by Geoffrey Perkins. Tea is now obtainable from most mega markets in a variety of easy-to-swallow capsules.

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1: Log entry number 726. This is the story of a journey among the stars. An intergalactic adventure so astounding that even now, as the great trauma draws to its close, I find it difficult to believe it actually happened. But the evidence is there. What we have all been through was no bad dream, nor the figment of some crazy imagination. Even now we cannot survive, except by the intervention of a miracle. We could still be pursued, attacked, and totally destroyed. And even if we escape our pursuers, we haven't enough air or food to last the long journey home. When at last we do come within the influence of the gravitational field of the Earth, our vessel will automatically go into orbit round it. At some time, the ship must be sighted, boarded, and salvaged, but none of us will be alive. The craft that is now our home will by then be our flying tomb. So, for the record, I intend to set down a full account of the amazing things that have befallen us. It all began many Earth years ago, during the summer, the northern summer of 2010. Or maybe that is still in the future. I cannot be sure. Even time seems to have slipped out of joint.
2: 0-30, 29, 28, 27, 26.
1: Anyhow, forward or backward, during the summer of the year 2010 AD, we, that is, Space Commodore Saxonberry, Astronautical Engineer Lodric Saint-Cyr, Second Communications Officer Lemuel Chipper Barnett, and I, Professor Magnus, were setting off on what we thought was a regular, routine flight to the moon.
2: 3, 2, 1. We have takeoff.
3: We present Space Force, an intergalactic encounter starring Barry Foster, Nigel Stock, Nicky Henson, and Tony Asobo. Episode 1, The Voice from Nowhere.
2: Escape velocity, lunar trajectory established. You're on your own. Have a good trip.
4: Thank you, Control. We'll call you later. Okay, we'll begin flight checks. Lodderick, you go below and check motors.
5: Right. I'll get some food. I'm virtually a passenger on this trip, so I might as well earn my keep.
6: Oh, good. So?
4: Tend to the navigation readout, Chip.
7: Doing it.
8: Excuse me, Magnus.
5: Yes, Lodderick.
8: Could you give me a hand with this helmet? I can't lock it.
5: Ah. How long have you had this?
8: Ever since I came on the moon run.
5: It's well nigh worn out.
8: Like everything else on this old tub. Perhaps I should indent for a new one.
5: No need. Space Force will be supplying you with a completely new rig out. There. How's that?
9: Fine. Communication all right?
5: Loud and clear. I'll open the lock for you.
9: Thank you. Won't be long.
10: Don't get lost down there.
11: Trouble with Lodrig is he's space struck.
5: What's that?
11: Well, crazy on stars, astronomy and all that. Spends hours in the observation dome gazing at the sky.
9: I can hear you.
10: Well, it's true, isn't it?
5: I would have thought stargazing a perfectly normal pastime for an astronaut.
11: Well, depends, doesn't it?
5: What do you mean?
4: Chipper, how about that readout?
10: Just doing it, Saxon.
4: I'll cover the radiation check. Meanwhile, you transmit the first flight report for Control.
11: Right. Hello, Control. 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
11: Here's the first navigation readout for flight number 024, April 9th, 2010. 0 hours, 5 minutes, universal time. We are spaceborne. Speed 30,000.72. Estimated time of arrival 3 days, 19 hours and 42 minutes.
12: Flight information received. Your landing point will be given in due course.
11: Transmission navigation report completed.
4: Good.

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1: 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I'm too worked up.
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1: We should live that long.
3: Well, it'll be exciting work. 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
2: Is this a deep probe?
3: Yes.
1: How far?
0: Well, we'll know when we're briefed, after we've touched down on Moonbase.
1: Why all the secrecy?
0: I didn't plan the trip. I've merely been appointed to command it.
1: What have we let ourselves in for?
2: Well, it must be better than dumping rubbish on the moon.
4: Hello, Luna Freighter 9. Flight number 024, Earth Control calling.
1: Hello.
0: Chipper, you wanted.
1: So I hear. Hello, Earth Control. Freighter 9, flight 024, receiving
4: Hello,
1: you. Over.
4: Flight 024, Earth Control calling. Will you answer, please?
1: What do you think I'm doing? You gone deaf or something? I repeat. Freighter 9, flight 024, what can we do
4: Freighter
1: for you?
4: Freighter 9, flight 024, come in, please.
1: They're not hearing me.
2: They must be.
4: Flight 024, can you hear me?
1: Can you hear me? Flight Hello, Control. We're receiving you loud and clear.
5: Something's wrong with their receiver.
0: Or our transmitter.
1: But we spoke to Control right after takeoff.
4: Hello, Freighter 9.
0: Try Lunar Control.
1: Hello, Luna. Freighter 9, flight 024, calling Luna Control. Need your assistance. Come in, please.
5: If we establish contact...
4: Hello, Earth Control. Luna calling.
1: Now, Luna thinks we're Earth.
4: Hello, listen. Luna. We have lost contact with Freighter 9. Can you help?
0: Hello, Luna. Hello, Earth. This is Freighter 9.
4: We monitor your contact with Freighter 9 immediately after takeoff. Reception was good then.
1: It's not their receivers. Must be our transmitter.
4: Listening watch, Luna. We'll do the same and call you in a few minutes.
0: Chipper, you ground-tested this equipment before takeoff.
1: Of course I did.
5: And what do you think can be wrong?
1: Dunno. We're pumping out bags of power. It's as if we've no antenna. Oh, that's it. A fault with the antenna.
5: What?
1: Probably hasn't emerged, got stuck. It's happened before.
5: Then how did you raise control after takeoff?
1: Well, we were so near to Earth, they'd have picked us up if we'd been transmitting on a length of string.
5: Can you check the aerial now, from in here?
1: Well, according to the ammeter, the aerial's working.
0: Lodrick.
2: Yes?
0: Go to the forward televiewer. See if the antenna's in place.
1: No good.
0: Why not?
1: Televiewer's vision is blocked by the curve of the ship. Antenna can't be seen from inside.
5: Not even from the observation dome?
1: No.
0: Then somebody will have to go out and inspect it. No contact with control means no automatic navigation, no progress reports, no assisted landing procedure, nothing. We'd have to manhandle the ship.
1: Somebody must go outside, then.
0: Put your suit on.
1: Yes. Me?
0: Your electronics and communications officer.
1: Yes,
2: I'll go.
0: No, Lodrick, this is Chipper's job.
1: But I've never been outside. Not out there, in space.
5: All astronauts are trained for it.
1: Yes, but how many of them ever have to do it? Except in an emergency.
0: This is an emergency. If there's something wrong with the antenna, it's got to be fixed.
1: I suppose so.
2: I'll help you with your suit.
1: Oh, thanks, Lodrick. That's very generous.

0: Remember, Chipper, it's perfectly safe. Just make sure your safety line is secure.
1: Thanks for the encouragement.
0: Now, if the antenna needs repair and you want help, Loderick or I will join you. But don't call us out unless it's essential.
1: Oh, great.
0: Now, lock your helmet.
1: How's communication?
2: Loud and clear.
1: All right. Open the airlock.
3: Good luck, Chipper. Take it slowly now.
4: You sure you wouldn't like me to go with him, Saxon?
2: If he needs you, he'll ask.
4: Yes, sir.
3: How is it, Chipper?
1: Okay. You can start pumping the air out. Space suit inflating.
3: That's it? Everything okay?
1: Yes. Have safety line, torch. You can open the cage and let me out.
3: Don't move a step until the line is secured.
1: Doing it. Done.
2: Away you go, then. Loderick, stand by the forward televiewer. See if you can follow his progress.
4: Right.
1: What a sight.
2: What is?
1: The Earth. All silver and blue and so big.
3: Surely you've seen that before.
1: Never so close and not natural like this.
2: Can you see the antenna?
1: Not yet. I need to move forward.
2: Gently does it. Don't push too hard. You'll go drifting off.
1: Yeah, don't scare me. Ah, there it is.
2: Well?
1: Sticking out in front like the snout of a swordfish, just as it should be.
4: Chipper now in view. Moving forward.
2: Can you get close?
1: Yes.
2: Then take a good look at it.
1: Right.
2: Can you still see him, Loderick?
4: Just disappearing round the ship's nose.
1: Hello, Saxon.
2: Yes, Chip.
1: Everything appears to be in order. No reason why it shouldn't work.
2: Can you carry out any kind of test?
1: Well, not really, but you can.
2: What can we do?
1: Wait until I've moved back a couple of feet. Now, switch on the transmitter.
2: How's that?
1: What does the aerial ammeter read?
2: 9.
1: No reason why it shouldn't be working.
2: Hello, Earth. Lunar Freighter 9 calling.
1: Hello. Hello, Saxon?
2: Yes, I can hear you.
1: What did you say?
2: I said, yes, I can hear you.
1: No, before that. Epsilon or something.
2: Epsilon?
1: Yes.
2: I said nothing about Epsilon.
1: There it is again.
2: I don't hear anything. Do you, Magnus?
3: No.
2: Roderick?
4: No.
2: None of us hear anything.
1: But you must. And that, well, music.
2: Music?
1: Well, a sort of music. Oh, blimey.
2: What is it?
1: Oh, I don't like this.
2: Chipper!
1: I'm coming back in. Oh, help.
0: Chipper, can you hear me?
5: Hello, Lunar Freighter 9.
6: It's Earth Control at last.
0: They've heard us.
6: You left the transmitter on.
0: Hello, Earth Control, Freighter 9, Flight 024. Can you hear me?
5: Loud and clear. Where have you been?
0: Having a little trouble right now.
5: What kind of trouble?
6: That's what we're trying to find out.
5: Electrical or mechanical?
0: Listen, we'll call you back. Chipper, Roger. Chipper.
6: I think he must have passed out.
0: I'll have to go and fetch him back.
6: Be careful.
0: Prepare the airlock while I get my suit on.

0: 39, flight report received. Your landing point will be Area 17 in the Mare Serenatus near the crater Bessel. Lunar latitude 22.75 degrees north and lunar longitude 18.32 degrees east. Hope Communication Officer Barnett has come to no serious harm.
1: Well, he's still unconscious.
0: He'll give you a routine call in 2 hours.
1: Roger. Transmission to Earth Control completed.
2: Thanks, Ludrick.
3: Oh, he's coming round. Hand me that drink. Thanks.
4: Where am I?
2: Don't worry. You're perfectly safe inside the ship.
4: I thought I was outside. I was out there inspecting the antenna.
3: That's right. Now, take a sip of this.
4: And then that weird music and that voice.
2: Yeah, we heard no voice, nor music.
4: Well, I did. And pretty horrible it was, too. See me right inside my head, frighten the life out of me.
2: Take it easy.
4: And it kept saying Epsilon. Epsilon, Solar, that's it. Epsilon Solar. What's Epsilon?
2: It's the fifth letter of the ancient Greek alphabet.
4: So what would Epsilon Solar mean?
2: Very little. It makes no sense.
4: Then why should somebody keep repeating
2: it? Now listen, Chipper. You've had a bad experience.
4: I know that.
2: We believe you received an electric shock from the antenna when you asked me to switch on the transmitter.
4: But I moved away, especially to avoid that.
2: It seems you didn't move far enough.
3: Your mind was playing you tricks. While you were in a state of semi-consciousness, you interpreted our voices coming over the intercom as something else.
2: Now, do you remember drifting off to the end of your safety line?
4: No.
3: Saxon had to haul you in. You've been out cold until a few moments ago.
4: None of you heard anything?
3: No.
4: No music?
3: No.
4: Or voices?
3: No.
4: And I suppose you all think I imagined it.
2: Seems like it.
3: Now, why don't you lie still and let that drink take effect? In an hour or two, you'll feel fine.
5: Lunar Freighter 9, Flight 024, calling Lunar Control.
0: Hello, Flight 024. You're loud and clear.
5: Routine report number 27, flight number 024. Time since takeoff, 2 days, 13 hours, 54 minutes UT. All well here.
0: Their normal landing procedure will be in 10 hours, 50 minutes from now. Retrograde motors will be fired and landing speed controlled by us. Am I understood?
5: Normal landing procedure beginning in 10 hours, 50 minutes from now. Landing point 17 near Crater Bessel?
0: Correct.
5: We'll carry out final inspection of ship and cargo and call again 2 hours before landing time.
0: Roger, and good luck.
5: Flight report transmission completed.
2: Good. 10 hours to landing procedure. Plenty of time to carry out routine inspections.
3: I'd like to come with you, if I won't be in the way.
2: Nothing much to see, Magnus, but you're welcome. Just put your helmet on.
3: Oh, thanks.
6: And you two can take it easy for a bit.
1: I'd like to go into the observation dome for a while.
6: Certainly. Enjoy your stargazing. Come on, Magnus. Let's get below.
1: You staying here then, Chipper?
7: While you're stargazing, I shall indulge a little TV gazing. I've brought three new videos this trip, and this is the first chance I've had to see even one of them.
1: Not old Western films.
7: You like stars, I like old Westerns. Didn't you bring anything this time?
1: Yes, I did. Here.
7: What's that?
1: It's a Cassegrainian. Very rare. 18th century.
7: It's got a telescope Nelson held to his blind eye. What would you do with a thing like that?
1: It was used for some serious work in its day. But not at sea. No, it's the wrong kind of instrument for that. This is an astronomical instrument.
7: Wouldn't show much, would it? Telescope that size?
1: Oh, I admit it's only a 3-inch mirror. Well, not a mirror, really. It's highly polished metal. But it worked very well when I tried it down on Earth.
7: Where'd you get it?
1: I picked it up at an auction. I expected to perform even better up here, outside the Earth's atmosphere.
7: How many of these things you got now?
1: 17. All ages and sizes. But mostly 19th century. This is the oldest.
7: You're dying to try it out. Is there room for it in the observation dome?
1: Just.
7: We'll have a good time.
1: You too. See you later. Enjoy your westerns.
7: Not half. I'll have that then. The Magnificent Seven. That'll do for a start. Ah, westerns beat space fiction any day. What's that? Oh, no, it's here again.

0: What?
1: Magnus! Magnus! Help! Help!
2: No!
3: Good grief, what a mess!
4: Looks bad.
3: Get your helmet off, quick.
5: Lottery. When you've got your helmet off, get the first aid box.
6: Yes, sir.
5: Hey, Chipper, come on, wake up.
4: The TV, it's completely wrecked. Bits floating all over the place.
6: Here you are.
5: Thanks, Lodrick. Now call up Lunar and Earth Controls. Make sure we're still in contact.
6: Right.
4: He's coming round. Magnus, where'd you come from? What you doing? Wiping the blood away. Blood? You've a nasty cut above the left eye.
5: What happened, Chipper?
4: The TV blew up in my face.
5: I can see that, but how? What caused it?
4: I can't say. I just put the video cassette on, expecting a normal Western with a few gunfights.
7: Well, it looks as though you had them.
4: But instead, I got this weird noise. The same sound I heard outside. A terrible, penetrating sound, and someone, a woman, screaming about Epsilon, atoms and DNA.
5: Are you sure you put the right cassette on?
4: Yes, look for yourself.
5: Was the woman in the picture?
4: I don't know. Picture broke up, all lines and zigzags, but the music and her voice were there. It was overwhelming. Then the screen shattered. Next thing I remember is looking up at you.
7: Here, I'll drink this.
8: Agnes, come over to the navigation table, will you?
7: Trevor, you stay where you are. Don't move.
8: Well, it's certainly not his imagination this time.
7: Bits of the TV floating all around the cabin is real enough.
8: First the antenna doesn't function. Then the video machine blows itself up, and both times Chipper, who happens to be close to both, is completely knocked out.
7: But first he hears strange music and stranger voices, or so he says.
8: What was he said he heard? Epsilon Solar. The height of human beings.
7: Atomic numbers for hydrogen and carbon. And the skinny triangle.
8: Among other things.
7: Well, somewhere I've come across that same obelisk before.
8: Oh, when?
7: Oh, years ago. When I was a student.
8: University?
7: No, after that. At the School of Astronautic Science. I took a special course in extraterrestrial physics.
8: Well, how does that have any bearing on Chipper's old Western wrecking the TV?
7: Give me a little time, I might answer that. Could I call Earth Control and ask them to put me in touch with the school?
8: Of course. Meanwhile, Ludwig and I'll start tidying the place up. It looks as though all hell's broken loose in here.
7: If my hunch is right, it probably has.
8: What?
7: Do you have a headpiece I can use? I wouldn't like Chipper to hear what I'm saying.
8: Oh. Yes, just plug your intercom into the receiver. It'll automatically cut out the loudspeaker.
7: Ah. Thanks.
8: Well, did you get what you wanted?
7: Is Chipper awake?
8: Fully.
7: I'll need to talk to him.
8: Go ahead.
7: How are you feeling, Chipper?
9: Oh, all right.
7: Could you answer a few questions?
9: Okay.
7: That voice, that woman's voice you heard on the videotape, what did it say exactly?
9: Oh, I can't remember exactly, but it was something about Epsilon Solar. Thank you for your message. The atomic numbers of various chemicals, the height of man, population of the Earth, and the skinny triangle, whatever that is. She finished up with, hear this. But as the TV blew up at that point, I didn't hear anything.
7: Now think. Think carefully. Have you ever been told or read about Arecibo?
9: Areu?
7: No, not who. It. Arecibo's a telescope.
9: Oh, Lodrick's the one that knows about telescopes, don't you, Lodrick?
6: I collect old brass optical
7: telescopes. No, this is a radio telescope, actually.
6: Oh.
7: Chipper, you've never knowingly heard or read about the Arecibo? Or perhaps seen a picture of it sometime?
9: No, I'm a simple communications officer. Radio astronomy is out of my field.
8: What's this got to do with the TV blowing up?
7: The Arecibo was engaged in highly important work. It was used to beam messages into space, deep space, in the hope that if the signals were ever picked up, they would be acknowledged. We'd then have proof of other beings inhabiting the universe besides ourselves.
6: But how do you send a message to people you don't know? Who don't speak your language?
9: And whose civilizations could be so different they couldn't make sense of what you're saying, even if they heard the signal.
7: The Arecibo operators had thought of that. They figured that the same physical laws must apply right through the universe. The conditions that produce life on Earth would produce life on any other planet. And mathematical laws, the laws of chemistry, they must be the same throughout all creation. Any other beings advanced enough to have radio receivers must be as aware of the natural universal laws as we are. So, the kind of signal sent contains simple chemical and mathematical formulae, descriptions of human beings and the solar system.
0: And the skinny triangle.
7: The great skinny triangle, with a very small baseline and one extremely small angle. It enabled Earth-bound astronomers to measure the diameter of planets and even the distance of certain stars.
9: Well, still, I don't see the connection between all that and the Magnificent Seven.
7: That voice you picked up, Chipper, was repeating the message sent out by Arecibo, and...
0: And I picked it up.
7: No, not the message. The reply.
9: Eh?
0: Where from?
7: Well, the message was directed towards the constellation Centaurus.
0: Oh, that seems too fantastic to be true.
7: Arecibo's main target was the star Alpha Centauri.
6: That's the closest star to our solar system.
7: 4.5 light years away. In other words, a spaceship travelling non-stop at the speed of light would take 4.5 years to reach it.
6: Exactly the time it would take a radio message. And 4.5 years to get back the reply.
9: Is that what all that row was? A reply to Arecibo's message to outer space?
7: Most likely, yes.
9: Then what we need is for Arecibo to reply to their reply.
7: It's not as simple as that. The Arecibo was broken up for scrap.
9: But that message, you said Arecibo sent it.
7: Yes, but more than 30 years ago. Way back in the 1970s.
0: 1970s? And we've only just heard? After more than 30 years?
7: Yes.
6: From a distant star?
7: Probably.
0: Now, wait a minute, Magnus. Are you suggesting that intelligent beings more than 15 light years away from Earth are trying to contact us?
7: I think they've done it.
9: But that voice, so loud, and in English... It could have been coming from the moon or the Earth.
7: Exactly.
0: You mean they are on the moon?
7: Maybe not on the moon, but close, very close. I believe, gentlemen, that we are on the brink of a space age breakthrough.
9: What?
7: Personal contact with extraterrestrial beings.
2: In that episode of Space Force, Chipper was played by Nicky Henson, Magnus by Nigel Stock, Saxon by Barry Foster, and Lodrick by Tony Osobo, with Wendy Murray and Teresa Stretfield. Space Force was written by Charles Chilton and produced by Paul Mayhew Archer.

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1: We present Bernard Horsfall as Harry Lawson and Jeffrey Banks as Professor von Hartwig in A Journey to the Center of the Earth, the novel by Jules Verne, adapted for radio in 8 parts by Howard Jones. Part 7, The Mysterious Dagger.
2: No doubt you will recall much of what I have told you already at our earlier meetings. But in case you have forgotten, let me remind you that my name is Harry Lawson, and that my uncle is that famous, learned, eccentric gentleman, Professor von Hartwig of Hamburg. It seems only yesterday that my uncle brought to his house in the Königstrasse a book in which I discovered an ancient parchment covered with runic characters. It had been written by a certain Arne Saknussemm, an Icelandic alchemist of the 16th century, who claimed to have made a journey to the center of the earth. My uncle insisted that we followed in the footsteps of this great man. So he and I and our faithful guide Hans Bjelke descended the crater of Snæfells, an extinct volcano in Iceland, and found ourselves in a maze of subterranean passages and caverns. There we all but died of thirst, and there I was lost in impenetrable darkness and for a little while became demented. Later we sailed on a raft over a mighty sea, the Central Sea, the professor named it. We witnessed a battle to the death between prehistoric monsters, and then were overwhelmed by a fearful hurricane. It was the ever-faithful Hans who saved our lives when we were tossed up on some rocks. Where were we? That was the question we had to decide. My uncle consulted the compass.
3: Oh, no, no. The needle is pointing to the shore. The shore is north. The sea is south. Do you realize what this means?
2: Yes. There must have been a slant of wind during the storm. We've been carried back to the shores of Port Gretchen.
3: The shores we left, apparently forever, so many days ago. Every hour, every minute on the raft has been so much time lost. So, fate plays me this vile trick. Air, fire, water, all combined against me. Well, now they shall learn what the will of a determined man can do. I will not yield. I will not retreat one inch. We shall see who is going to triumph in this immortal contest. Man or nature. Forward. Forward, I say, to the center of the earth.
2: Uncle, listen to me.
3: To the raft. To the raft. We sail again.
2: Listen to reason.
3: What is it, Harry?
2: Uncle, there must be some limit to our ambition. We can't achieve the impossible. You know as well as I do that we are quite unready for another sea voyage. It's absolute madness to contemplate a second voyage. A 500 leagues on a wretched pile of beans? With another bedsheet for a sail, a stick for a mast, and probably a tempest to contend with. We can't steer our raft adequately, so we shall be at the mercy of any foul weather we run up against. I tell you, Uncle, it's an act of sheer lunacy to take risks for a second time on this treacherous sea.
3: What are you saying?
2: You've not heard a single word I've been saying.
3: No, I have not, Harry. Come. Turn to the raft.
2: This time, Uncle, you must listen. You must hear me. The raft isn't even seaworthy.
3: Then we must make it seaworthy again. I will instruct Hans.
2: If you say so. But it's going to take time to repair.
3: They have plenty of cordage. It will take Hans no time at all. Yes. We shall see who is going to try it. Man or nature.
2: Such was the result of my attempts to overcome the professor's stubborn will. I tried again. I begged, I implored him. But all to no purpose. Meanwhile, Hans set about repairing the raft, and before long he had raised a new mast and a new sail which snapped merrily in the breeze. The professor spoke a few words to Hans, who nodded calmly and immediately began to stow our baggage on board and to prepare for our departure. In a mood of stolid and sullen resignation, I was ready to board the raft when my uncle put his hand on my shoulder.
4: There's no hurry, my boy. We shall not embark until tomorrow. Now, since fate has cast us cruelly back on these shores, I think we should not leave them without making a thorough inspection of them.
2: Very well, Uncle. Let us set out on another journey of discovery.
4: That is the spirit. We can leave Hans here. He has quite enough to get on with. I imagine Port Gretchen to lie somewhere to the west of this place. These shores, in fact, are new to us. There should be a lot to interest us here.
2: The distance between the high watermark on the foreshore and the foot of the rocks was considerable. As we trudged along, our feet crushed innumerable shells of every shape and size, shells that had been the homes of animals in the early period of creation. I particularly noticed some truly enormous shells, carapaces of turtles and tortoises, more than 15 feet in diameter. For a full mile, we followed the curvings of the central sea, advancing sometimes with great difficulty over broken masses of granite mixed with flint, quartz, and alluvial deposits. Suddenly, my uncle stopped.
4: It is a cemetery. It is bones. Bones. All bones.
2: On that spot, some 3 square miles in extent, was accumulated the whole history of animal life. When we moved, our feet crushed with a dry, cracking sound the remains of countless prehistoric fossils. I was quite bewildered, and my uncle, for his part, stood with his arms raised towards the granite vault which served us for a sky, his mouth wide open, his eyes gleaming behind his spectacles. For some minutes, he stood thus, literally agape at the magnitude of this discovery. And then suddenly he darted forward, caught up an object, and cried in excitement.
4: Holy! You see what this is? A human skull!
2: It was, indeed, a human skull. Perfectly recognizable. Had the peculiar nature of the soil preserved it through countless ages? I couldn't say. Nor, for that matter, could my uncle. But this head, with its tight, stretched, and parchment-like skin, with the teeth whole, the hair abundant, was before our eyes, almost as if in life. Soon we found more human skulls, and then complete skeletons. My uncle could scarcely believe his eyes.
4: Oh, is it not marvelous to contemplate? And does it not raise a great question? Were these human bodies dragged down to these steps by some convulsion of nature? Or did they exist here below? Were they born? Did they live? Did they die here as we are born, live, and die on the surface of the earth? Now, what is your answer to that, my boy?
2: I don't know, Uncle. But one thing strikes me.
4: Hmm? What strikes you? Come on, now, out with it.
2: Are any men of this ancient race still alive? Are they still wandering about on the shores of this subterranean sea?
4: A very good question. Who knows? Who knows?
2: It may not be a laughing matter, Uncle. If there are men still here, how are they going to receive us?
4: Another good question. I will give my mind to it. Meanwhile, let us explore further.
2: For a long and weary hour, we tramped over the great bed of bones. Presently, the shores of the central sea were lost behind hills. These hills and the rocks and what appeared to be far-off forests all had a weird and mysterious aspect under the steady glare of some form of electric illumination. The imprudent and enthusiastic professor, who did not care whether he lost himself or not, hurried me forward. And after about a mile, we came to the edge of a vast forest.
5: Here stood huge palms. Yonder were pines, yews, and cypresses, all seemingly bound together by a carpet of creeping plants. The professor was in ecstasies.
4: Do you observe? Do you recognize? Do you realize this is an immense forest of the tertiary period, growing as it grew in days of old? Wonderful, wonderful. Look at those superb palmacites, a genus of fossil palms of the Carboniferous. Magnificent, truly magnificent. And over here, see trees that a modern child might recognize. Oak, poplar, Norwegian pine. And that surely is an Australian eucalyptus. And there's a New Zealand cowrie.
6: Uncle!
4: Come along, don't let us dawdle. There's still so much to see. Here, a common maple. But did you ever see a maple of such gigantic proportions?
6: What's that?
4: I cannot hear anything. Do come along now.
6: Elephants! Living elephants! Look! A great herd of them.
4: No, not elephants. Not our modern elephants, dear boy. Mastodons. Mammoths. Alive and thriving, eating the foliage of this great forest. Marvelous. Come, we must take a closer look of them.
6: Stop! If those beasts stampede, what chance shall we have? No human creature could possibly withstand.
4: No human creature, did you say? You're mistaken, my dear boy. Look yonder. There is a human being, Harry. A man like ourselves.
5: I looked. Not more than a quarter of a mile off, leaning against the trunk of an enormous tree, was a human being. A Proteus of the underworld. A new son of Neptune, tending this great herd of mastodons. His height I judged to be above 12 feet. His head, as big as that of a buffalo, was lost in a mane of matted hair, and in his hand he held the branch of a tree, serving him as a shepherd's crook. For some minutes we neither moved nor spoke. And then I realized that if this giant but turned his head, he might very easily see us. Panic seized me. Grasping my uncle by the arm, I dragged him back. And for the first time, he did not resist me.
4: I can run no further.
6: Yes, I think we're safe here. Sit down. Get our breath back.
4: Thank you. Thank you, my boy. Yes, it's better. I am reminded of a phrase in the Latin. Immanis pecoris custos, immanis ipse.
5: The keeper of gigantic cattle, himself a giant.
4: Precisely. What a man! What power, what strength! I just don't believe it.
6: You don't believe it? You don't believe the evidence of your senses? Of your own eyes?
5: The giant was real enough, I grant you, Uncle, but I don't believe he was a man like us. Not Homo sapiens.
4: Oh.
5: It stands to reason that no generation of men such as we are can inhabit this subterranean world.
4: Why not? Why not, please?
5: Because if they did, they would all know about us who live on the surface. They would have communicated with us.
4: Possibly.
5: But that was a man-like creature, but it wasn't a man. A gigantic monkey of some sort.
4: Hmm. I will think over your views and opinions. And now that I am quite recovered, my boy, let us continue with our explorations.
5: We made our way towards the Central Sea. Though this was new territory to us, I noticed every now and then certain rocks which in shape and formation reminded me forcibly of the rocks at Port Gretchen. There were also streams and cascades tumbling from above the rocks, and this seemed to confirm the puzzling compass reading and our extraordinary and involuntary return to the north shore of the Central Sea. Then, as we pushed on, the unrecognized appearance of a stream or the profile of a rock threw me into doubt. I said, have we ever come this way before, Uncle?
4: I'm just wondering this myself. I wish I could be sure.
5: Well, we were not cast ashore exactly at the spot we sailed from, that's quite certain. I think the storm must have driven us above our starting point. Therefore, if we follow this coast, we shall come to Port Gretchen.
7: In that case, it is useless to continue our exploration. The best thing we can do is to return to Hans and the raft.
5: Yeah.
7: Are you quite sure of our bearings?
5: Well, not quite sure, Uncle. These rocks are so much alike. All the same, I seem to recognize this cape as the place where Hans built our raft. I fancy we must be very close to Port Gretchen, even if we haven't reached it already.
7: My dear Harry, if this were Port Gretchen, we should find traces of our footsteps, or at least some signs that we have been here. But there's nothing. Nothing.
5: Just a moment. I can see something. Yes, I was right after all, Uncle.
7: And what have you found? Oh, you rusty old dagger. Why did you bring that thing with you? It's no good. No good at all.
5: I've never set eyes on it before. Isn't it yours?
7: Mine? I don't recognize it at all. I'm sure it was never mine.
5: That's very puzzling.
7: Not in the least. The explanation is simple. Icelanders like these old Russian weapons. Obviously, this knife belongs to Hans. He must have dropped it without knowing.
5: No, Uncle. This doesn't belong to Hans. I know him and his habits too well.
7: Hmm?
5: Could it be the weapon of some ancient warrior? Or of some living creature? Like that gigantic shepherd with his mastodons? And yet, such a creature, if he carried a knife at all, would be armed with a stone knife. Flint, or just possibly bronze. But this knife is steel. Steel, I tell you.
7: Steel, certainly. But calm yourself, Harry. This weapon is a true dagger, such as was carried by gentlemen in their belts during the 16th century. Clearly, this one is of Spanish workmanship. It does not belong to you, or to me, or to our worthy Hans. Not to any living creature in the interior of the earth.
5: Then
7: look closer, my boy. The blade was never blunted like this, with fair wear and tear. No. Observe now. It is thick with rust. And this rust is not merely a day old, not a year old, not even a century old.
5: But, Uncle...
7: Listen, we are now on the verge of a great discovery. This dagger, a wonderful and fortunate find, my boy, has lain on the sands of this shore for more than 100 years, more than 200, more than 300 years. And it was used, or so I firmly believe, by someone endeavoring to carve an inscription on these rocks.
5: Well, if your theory is right, someone brought the knife here. Someone used it here. In a word, somebody has been here before us.
7: Yes, Harry, yes. Now you know the importance of your find. A man has been here before us. A man who has tried once more to indicate the right road to the center of the earth. Let us look around. Let us see what we can find. Forward! Forward!
5: We walked along the wall of rock, looking into every tiny fissure which might widen out and prove to be the road to the center of the earth. Presently, we reached a spot where the beach narrowed and the sea almost lapped the base of the rocks, which here were very steep. At last, beneath a huge overhanging rock, we discovered the entrance of a dark and gloomy tunnel. And here, on a tablet of granite, which had been smoothed by rubbing it with another stone, we could see two mysterious and much-worn letters, the initials of the bold and extraordinary traveler who had preceded us on our great adventure.
7: A.S. I was right. I was right. Arnesaknussemm. Always the great Arnesaknussemm.
5: Since the start of our journey, I had experienced many surprises and suffered many disappointments. Indeed, I believe that I was hardened against all further surprises. But I would neither see nor hear anything to astonish me again. When, however, I saw those two letters carved in the rock, when I held in my hands the very dagger which had carved them more than 300 years before, I was struck dumb with wonder. My uncle, on the other hand, was seized with a sort of poetical ecstasy.
7: Saknussemm. You great and glorious genius. You have left no stone unturned to show other men the road to the center of this mighty globe. Your fellow creatures can now follow the trail made by your illustrious footsteps 300 years ago. Your name, carved at every important stage of your journey, leads the hopeful traveler direct to the great discovery to which you devoted such energy and courage. And doubtless, the audacious traveler who follows your footsteps to their destination will find the same initials carved at the very center of the earth. I will be that audacious traveler. I too will carve my name on the same spot. But in justice to your devotion, to your courage, and to your being the first man to indicate this road, let this cape, seen first by you on the shores of the sea discovered by you, let this cape be known for all time as Cape Saknussemm.
2: I confess I was roused to a pitch of wild enthusiasm by my uncle's stirring words. What another man had done in ages past could, I felt, be done again. And I was determined to do it myself. Forward. Forward, I cried, using the professor's watchword. And I started in the direction of the somber gallery, the road we had to take.
7: Stop, boy, stop. Let us not lose our heads in this wonderful moment. Before anything else, we should return to our good friend Hans, and then we can bring the raft round to this point.
8: Oh, very well, but don't let's waste time, Uncle. Come along. When you come to think of it, everything has worked out for the best, Uncle.
7: Not quite so fast, please. Hold for the best, Harry. So, you begin to realize that now.
8: Yes, Uncle. Even that fearful hurricane was our friend. It put us on the right road.
7: I agree. There is something providential in the way we were blown back here. And to make the great discovery of Cape Saknussemm, it's almost beyond belief. I beg you not to go quite so fast, Harry.
8: It's only that I'm anxious not to waste time, Uncle. I can see exactly how things are working out for us. We shall take a northern route. We shall pass under the northern regions of Europe, Sweden, Russia, Siberia, and who knows where, instead of burying ourselves under the burning plains and deserts of Africa. Let us go on as we're going, and heaven will be our guide.
7: Yes, Harry, yes. We shall leave the flat sea behind us, and we shall descend forever, descend. Do you know, my dear boy, that to reach the center of the earth, we have only another 5,000 miles to travel?
8: Oh, 5,000? It's scarcely worth talking about. The thing is to get going.
7: Yes, yes, to get going. Forward to the center of the earth.
2: Thus our wild speeches continued until we rejoined our patient and phlegmatic guide. All was ready for our departure. Every single package and parcel was stowed in its allotted place. We boarded the raft and hoisted the sail, and Hans guided our frail craft towards the newly named Cape Saknussemm. About 6 o'clock in the evening, we sighted a suitable place to land. I was the first to leap ashore. My uncle and Hans followed more sedately. I was still terribly excited and anxious to make a start without any further delay. For once in a way, my uncle was more prudent.
9: My dear boy, I am as anxious as you are to make a start. But before we do anything else, let us survey the mysterious gallery which marked the beginning of our road. Then we can decide if we need to prepare and mend our ladders.
2: The professor set about testing our Ruhmkorff's coil, which would soon be needed to provide us with light in the galleries. While he was doing so, Hans hitched the raft to a projecting rock scarcely 20 paces distant from the gallery. At length, my uncle declared that he was ready, and we advanced in single file, myself in the lead. The opening to the gallery was circular, about 5 feet in diameter. The floor was roughly at water level, and we were able to enter it without hindrance. As we went forward, I counted my steps into the tunnel. 1, 2, 3, 4, 5, 6, 7, 8, 9, 10, 11...
7: Go on, Harry. What's stopping you?
8: I can't go on.
7: Why not? Why not?
8: The way is blocked. This confounded stone.
7: Huh? Solid granite. A block of solid granite. Is there no way around it?
8: None.
7: Or beneath?
8: No.
7: Or above?
8: No.
7: Is there no sign of another opening to right or left?
8: Nothing, Uncle. Nothing at all.
7: This is intolerable. Intolerable. Why? Why
9: bears the stone here. It has no business here. This is our proper road, I am convinced. But I do not understand this.
8: What? What about Anna Saknussemm, Uncle?
9: Huh?
8: What about Anna Saknussemm? Do you imagine...
9: You're right, my boy. Saknussemm penetrated to the center of the earth. He can never have been checked by a block of stone.
8: Of course he wasn't. No. At one time, this passage was quite clear. You can tell that by the smoothness of the walls. Hmm. But sometime or other, there's been an earthquake which brought down this solid granite wall. I'll wager it wasn't here when Saknussemm passed this way, and what I say is this. If we don't smash it down somehow or other, we're not worthy to follow Saknussemm. We don't even deserve to reach the center of the earth.
9: Bravo, Harry. Let us get to work with pickaxes and crowbars. Hans, the tools, fetch the tools from the rock.
8: A moment. If we work 1,000 years, we shall never shift this rock with pickaxes.
9: What then? What then?
8: There is another way. We can blast the rock to smithereens.
9: Gunpowder. Yes. To work.

0: That was the seventh installment of A Journey to the Center of the Earth, adapted by Howard Jones from the novel by Jules Verne. The cast was as follows. Harry Lawson was played by Bernard Horsfall and Professor von Hartwig by Jeffrey Banks. And it was produced in the north of England by Trevor Hill. We invite you to listen to the eighth and the final installment of this serial next Thursday at 5:25 on this service, Radio 4.
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8: From Roger in the 25th century. And the shower of silver dollars from Popsicle Pete's money box. Buck Rogers in the 25th century, with its prophecy of all the wonderful things that may occur 500 years from now. Do you ever give any really serious thought to the scientific and mechanical developments of the future? Well, just keep listening to Buck Rogers and you'll have a pretty good idea of many of the things that are within the realm of scientific possibility. Now, our story so far has taken Buck and Wilma and Dr. Heuer to the city of Ore, deep, deep under the earth, a city abounding in pure gold and radium. As we join our friends now, we find them all ready to start back to the surface to report their amazing discovery to the government at Niagara, capital of 25th century America. Now, here we go, 500 years into the future.
9: Well, folks, how about getting started on the trip home?
10: Right, Wilma. The sooner we get started, the better. Come on, Dr. Heuer. Let's pile into the mechanical mold.
11: No, wait, Buck. Gareth is bringing samples of gold and radium to take back with us.
12: Yes, Doctor. I don't know what's detaining him. Incidentally, my friend.
11: Yes, now, but...
12: This mechanical mole is a very wonderful machine. Just how does it burrow its way through the ground, Dr. Heuer?
11: Now, but the giant heat ray in the nose melts away the ground, and the force rays along the sides push it ahead.
12: Very ingenious.
9: Look at the hundreds of people gathered at the other end of this great cavern.
12: Why, yes.
9: Evidently working like Trojans over something or other.
10: Yeah, you're right. Too far away, though, to see what they're doing.
12: Look, here comes our friend Gareth, apparently alarmed about something.
11: Well, I hope nothing's wrong.
13: No, but don't let our friends leave us.
10: Something is wrong.
12: Gareth, what is it?
14: Lieutenant Wilma, Dr. Heuer.
15: What's the trouble?
14: Please, kind people, stay and help us. No, but to the supply source.
12: The supply source?
9: Where is it, Gareth?
14: A terrible catastrophe has occurred.
11: What?
14: Our entire city may be swept away unless you can help us.
11: What?
14: The warning came to me while I was obtaining samples of our gold and radium for you to take back with you.
9: Warning of what, Gareth?
14: It is something we have feared for a long time. And although we tried to make adequate provisions against the day it might occur, I fear for the safety of my people.
10: Well, now, wait a minute.
14: See them there at the end of the cavern. They're struggling against forces the power of which they cannot comprehend.
11: What?
14: The life of every one of them is in danger, but still they try to hold it back.
11: Hold what back, Gareth?
14: The water, Doctor.
11: Water?
14: Unless the source of our limitless water supply can be stopped up, the entire city of Orr will be flooded.
10: Oh, why didn't you say so? Here, hop into this mechanical mold. We'll go over and see what it's all about.
14: But can you help us? Can you keep the angry waters from filling up this great cavern in which we live?
11: Well, that remains to be seen, Gareth.
9: Right. Get into the mold now.
14: No.
10: Huh?
14: You'll be protected from the flood in this wonderful machine of yours. I can't be. I mustn't leave my people.
10: Gareth.
14: Don't you see, Buck?
10: Gareth.
14: Yes?
10: Now, you're all excited. Calm down and get in here so I can close the metal door.
14: But don't you see...
10: Quickly. If we're going to be of help to you, we can't waste time.
14: Oh, yes, yes, I'm sorry.
10: Yeah, that's better. Here now.
9: Sit right here in this control seat.
11: On the way over, you can tell us what's caused this unexpected trouble.
10: Here we go.
14: Oh, I hope we can get there in time to save our city.
11: Well, now, tell us all you can about it, so we'll know what needs to be done when we get there.
14: Yes, Dr. Heuer. You must pardon me for being so upset, but news of the impending calamity has shaken me beyond words.
11: Yes, well...
14: Our water supply comes by seepage through a wall of porous rock there at the end of the cavern.
11: Yes,
14: any excess was always taken care of by simply allowing it to run down into the ant country through the tunnel system you followed to come here.
11: But now?
14: Now, however, the outlet tunnel has become stopped up. The water is no longer draining away.
10: Well, you know why, don't you? When we followed those tunnels, we used the heat ray on this mold. Then the melted ground settled back and solidified and blocked the tunnels after we passed through.
14: Oh, why did you do that, Buck? Why did you block up the only outlet for the water that can so easily fill up this entire cavern?
10: Oh, we didn't know it was part of your drainage system, Garrett.
14: Oh, no, of course we didn't. I'm very sorry. But now look ahead.
10: Yes?
14: How ineffectually my poor people are attempting to block up the source of the flood.
11: Now, Garrett, I'm surprised at you.
14: Why do you say that, Doctor?
11: Well, why, there isn't much water seeping through that rock formation. Well, why all this excitement?
14: It's so much more than usual.
9: And the channels that carry the water down the streets and into your reservoirs, they're far from overflowing.
14: But they will overflow, and we can't afford to let the water collect in this cavern.
11: What's the matter, Buck?
10: Yeah, the mist around here is clouding up the outside of our metallic glass window.
14: Yes, Buck. That in itself illustrates the grave danger we're in.
10: Well, how do you mean?
14: Well, unless the water is permitted to run freely away and down into the ground, the heat that permeates our atmosphere turns it into a heavy mist.
10: Yeah?
14: Soon the air will become saturated with moisture. It will disable our atomic power plants and render our radium lighting system useless.
10: Oh,
14: worst of all, it will reach our chemical supplies and liberate deadly gases.
10: Oh.
14: Helpless and in total darkness, we'll be able to do nothing but wait for the poison to completely fill our city.
10: But that would take days, Garrett. Weeks, perhaps. Why so excited and scared about it all of a sudden?
14: It is the one thing against which we have never been able to provide adequate protection.
10: Oh, I see.
14: Oh, but please, while we talk, the atmosphere becomes heavier and heavier with the dreadful moisture. The efforts of my people to stop the water seepage becomes more and more fruitless. Don't you see? Even now, some of them falter and drop down where they're standing.
10: I can't see very well because of the wetness on these metallic glass. Garrett.
14: Yes, Buck.
10: Can it be the poison gas you mentioned that is making those people drop in their tracks out there?
14: Yes, Buck. Please, please do something to help them.
11: Yes, we must act immediately.
9: What can we do?
14: Open the door and let me out again. If my people suffer, I must suffer with
10: them. No. What?
11: What are you going to do, Buck?
10: Turn on the non-recoil energy projector and aim it straight at the water rock.
11: Wait, then.
10: Yes, sir?
11: There'll be people in the way. If you turn on the non-recoil energy, you'll crush them against those rocks.
10: Well, Garrett can warn them to get out of the way.
14: Yes.
10: Or better still, I can use just a little of the non-recoil energy and push them out of harm's way.
11: We'll do both. Garrett, you go out there and tell them to get away from that rock formation.
14: If they're still able to do so. Do you see? Most of them have fallen.
9: You, I should think they would.
10: Poison gas is right.
11: And we thought there was no need to hurry.
14: I'm going to warn my people.
10: But the gas will get you too, Garrett.
14: No matter. If my people fall like...
11: Oh, Garrett.
14: Garrett, come back.
9: Close the door, Doctor. Quick.
14: Oh. Yes. Yes, no, don't do it, Doctor.
11: Well, what?
14: If you don't, gas will get us too.
10: The only way I can see to aim is non-recoil energy projector. This window is too clouded up.
9: But, Buck.
10: Here it goes.
11: That's it. But are you sure you're aiming it straight at the rock formation?
10: Yes, sir. It clears its own path through the mist.
9: Then can't you close the doors again? This gas is terrible.
10: Yeah, we can now. Now, Wilma.
9: Yes, Buck?
10: Get into a pressure suit quickly.
9: Pressure suit? What for?
10: I want you to hold back the water seepage with a hand-sized force ray while we take this mechanical mold to the other side of the cavern. We'll blast away an outlet tunnel.
9: Okay, Buck.
10: Hurry now.
9: Okay. The air is getting better in here with the door closed.
10: It's getting worse for the folks out there. Funny about that gas, though.
11: Here, Wilma. Let me help you put on the helmet of that pressure suit.
9: Thanks. And I'll snap the clamps of it inside and turn on the midget radio equipment so we can talk.
11: Here it goes now, right over your head. Doc, will you turn on the radio so we can communicate with us?
10: Sure, Doctor. There you are.
11: Hear me now, Wilma?
6: Yes, Doctor. I'm going on out.
10: Here, Wilma. Don't forget this hand force ray.
6: Thanks, Buck.
11: Go ahead now, Wilma.
6: Right.
10: And stay there until we get back.
6: Yes. Okay, Buck.
10: Gas is awful.
11: Yeah, I hope we can clear the atmosphere before it's too late. Some of those people out there.
6: I've got my force ray on out here.
10: Good, Wilma. I can turn off the one here on the mold.
11: No, Buck.
10: Huh?
11: No, turn it up high and steer us to the other end of the cavern.
10: Right, sir.
11: Use all the power you can. We mustn't waste any time.
10: Yes, sir. Managing to hold back that water all right, Wilma?
15: yet, Buck. It's terrible to see all these people lying around out here.
10: We're doing all we can to save them.
15: Well, hurry.
11: Can you see your way ahead all right, Buck?
10: Not very well, but well enough to get us to the other end of this huge cavern.
11: Well, turn on a bit of the thermic radiation projector to clear the metallic glass window.
10: Yeah, that's a good idea.
11: That's it. Now, more power. Every minute it takes to get over there lets the gas in this place get thicker.
10: We're going as fast as we can.
14: Say, you know something, Doctor?
11: What, Doctor?
10: That gas has something very funny about it.
11: Oh, I'm sorry, but I feel utterly to see anything funny about a gas that can do what this has done to the people of Orr. I only hope that whatever it is won't be fatal to all of them.
10: No, it's like something I've smelled before. Something familiar about it. I don't know what it is, but I can't seem to be as worried about it as I should be.
15: Doc?
10: Yes, Wilma?
15: Gas may be poisonous, as Garrett said. But to me, these people out here look just to be quietly asleep.
10: Well, keep that force ray holding the water back until we blast out some drainage tunnels. Mm-hmm. Then we'll ride back and pick you up.
15: Okay.
10: You hear that, Doctor?
14: Yes.
10: Complicated matter.
14: What do you mean?
10: Well, I smelled that gas before. Maybe a long, long time ago, but somewhere.
11: Now listen, Buck. This is
10: I know
11: no
10: you think I'm crazy, sir, but there's something about it that just...
11: Stop us. We're at the end of the cabin.
10: Yes, sir. Now, about that gas. Oh,
11: how can you prattle on that way when the lives of hundreds of people are at stake? Now, here's where we blast out a tunnel.
10: Right, sir. We can use the disintegrator.
11: Yes, quickly.
10: Right, sir.
11: Hurry, Buck, hurry.
15: Buck, Doctor.
10: Yes, Wilma?
15: I guess I didn't clamp on my helmet right.
11: What?
15: Gas is seeping into this precious suit.
11: Wilma.
15: I'm going to kill it over.
11: Wilma!
8: Good night. Now Wilma's life is in peril. They can't go back to her until they've cleared a tunnel that may save hundreds. And yet, they don't go back to her. Well, now stand by and listen to a few words from your favorite announcer before we pick up our story again.

0: Sometimes you take so much trouble making half their pudding, you forget to make...
1: custard?
0: So Brown and Poulsen have made instant mix custard. 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
4: Vic cough drops are for. Tastes like a sweet, soothes like a medicine. Vic cough drops.
5: Well, come in, Smithers. What is it? Speak up, boy. Orange juice.
6: No, sir. New Kellogg's Rise and Shine.
5: Hey, finish.
6: And look at this, sir.
5: No peel, no pips, and it's got vitamin C. Well, Smithers, I suppose this is it.
6: What are you doing, sir?
5: Thank you, Governor. Wife and three pips to support. Thank you.
0: New Kellogg's Rise and Shine. Now tastes as good as orange juice.
7: 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While Robertson's Golden Shred gets all of its tang from Seville oranges. What would you rather have for breakfast?

0: If you're paying this kind of money for a car, you'd want it to have a touch of style, legroom, four doors, and all that. 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
1: and his dog
0: on the road.
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1980, the age of rocket ships, interplanetary travel,

1,000 plus 370. Three centuries since man burst loose from the confines of Earth and mushroomed out into the vast expanses of the universe, studding the stars of heaven with colonies of Earth people. The year 2370, when space flight is no longer limited to scientists and adventurers, but is available to everyone on regularly scheduled commercial ships. When news is no longer a global affair, but originates in 1,000 far-flung ports along the spaceways. It is a routine morning in the control room of ICNS, the Intergalactic News Service, where a great network of elaborate electronic devices receives the news that originates in every corner of the galaxy. And straight from the tapes, Whitey Fuller, ICNS's most famous

0: is about to take off on its maiden voyage. Striking a new note in interplanetary travel, the cruise ship numbers among its 750 passengers some of the most eminent names in society, business, and the profession. The fabulously appointed vessel was constructed in the
1: Captain North of the spaceship Golden Star to all hands. Prepare for the takeoff at 1600 hours. Final check of rocket engines and airlocks to 1500. That is all. Well, this must be old stuff to you, Professor Winston. You're taking an interstellar cruise. It's a little like a busman's holiday, isn't it? But I'm proud to have you and your assistant, Miss Fenner, aboard.
2: Well, sometimes it is good to see where all our theory finally ends up, Captain. It gives a scientist like myself a little perspective on his work. But I am sure Amanda will find it informative. I intend just to relax and enjoy.
1: Good.
3: All this is wonderfully thrilling, Captain. May I have permission to watch the preparations for the blast-off?
1: Why, certainly, my dear. Just go down that corridor there and ask Lieutenant Romilly. He'll show you everything you want to see.
3: Thank you.
4: Captain North.
1: Yes, Montgomery, what is it?
4: Captain, I'm having difficulty with a gentleman on board.
1: Passenger?
4: No, sir. He's not on the passenger list, but he says he's going to make the trip with us.
1: Get rid of him, Montgomery. That's your job.
4: He won't go, sir. He insists on seeing you. He's waiting just outside.
1: I haven't the time. Oh, very well. Bring him in.
4: Step in, please. There he is, sir.
1: Now, what's the meaning of this? What makes you believe you can crash the maiden voyage of the first interstellar luxury cruise?
5: It's not a matter of crashing, Captain. I'm Whitey Fuller. I'm covering the Golden Star story for 136 news agencies. And you must find room for me.
1: I must, eh? That's all I've been hearing for 2 months, ever since this cruise was announced. Every victor in every capital wants to get in on the act.
5: I'm not interested in your act, Captain. This is just another job to me. News is my business.
1: And I'm not interested in your business.
5: Aren't you, Captain? Then how would you like to lose $2 million worth of publicity? If I don't make this trip, I guarantee you that not one picture, one story, or one bulletin of the Golden Star cruise will ever reach the public. Do I go?
1: You go, Mr. Fuller. But please keep out of my way. In less than 10 minutes, this great vessel, the Golden Star, will blast off from Earth, headed for outer space. To many of the 750 passengers aboard, space flight is doubtless a new experience. But even those among you who have had some contact with it in the past will find this epoch-making voyage an experience beyond their wildest dreams.

0: ourselves down and remain horizontal until escape velocity has been reached.
1: Are there any questions? Passengers will please carry out instructions now. Montgomery to bridge. Montgomery to bridge.
2: Bridge.
1: Ready for takeoff.

0: it off that truck. I'll never get used to acceleration pressure.
1: Oh, Whitey, it felt just the way it did when my kid brother used to start the car too fast. And then my back was going to push right through the bottom of this ship.
0: Yeah, but it's worth it, isn't it? Oh. Just look out there. That tower is in the blackness of space. That great blue-green shimmering sphere.
1: Oh, it's incredible, Whitey. It's the glow when my teacher's desk comes to life. North America, South America. Look, you can see the outline.
0: Yeah, my map was alive. It showed South America in pink. Hey, bring that telescope and take a look at the moon.
1: Oh, it's a real one. I think you're right into the crater. Oh, no, that can't be a city.
0: It can, and it is. That's Luna Port, honey. The roughest, toughest spaceport this side of the Milky Way. When we land there, you stick close to me, Charlie.
1: Oh, you think I can't take care of myself?
0: Of course you can. Well, what's the percentage? Here I am, ready, willing, and infatuated with them big blue eyes. You know something, Andy?
1: What?
0: You're magnetic, baby. I'm gravitating right towards you.
1: Why, Mr. Fuller, I'll bet you gravitate towards all the girls. Oh, just let me do something, you
2: Mr. Fuller,
0: right here on the observation deck.
2: Oh, you're Whitey Fuller.
0: Yep.
2: Well, I'm Montgomery, communications officer.
0: Yes?
2: Did you forget to pay a bill or something? Earth's calling you on the audio sensator.
0: Oh, no. That editor of mine. I'll never get away from him.
2: In fact, the call at my deck station is just outside the door here.
0: Thanks. See you later, beautiful.
2: Sorry, miss. I didn't mean
1: to. How are you, Montgomery of communications?
2: Huh?
1: Also of Duluth, Minnesota.
2: Duluth? Uh-huh. Hey, come out of that back corner. No, it can't be.
1: Oh, it is.
2: How you doing?
1: What are you doing out here?
2: But
1: you dropped away from me, didn't you? Well, here I am, big, large as life, and still hanging after you.
2: You're a liar, man. But who am I to quibble? Something tells me this is one space flight I'll never forget.

0: dear. What's on your mind?
1: Hmm? Oh, howdy. No.
0: Homesick, baby?
1: No. What makes you think so?
0: The way you sit up here on this observation deck day after day, staring out into space.
1: Oh. Oh, maybe I'm in love.
0: With whom? The man on the moon? That fort commander on Jupiter who couldn't take his eyes off you? Or maybe it's someone on the ship, huh?
1: Well, you're the reporter, Whitey. Why don't you find out?
2: I think that's just what I'm thinking, Whitey.
0: What is it, Jenny?
2: Will you sign this paper for me, Whitey? It's very important.
0: Oh, it is. What does it say?
2: It says that you, with your own eyes, saw me high jump 18 feet.
0: On Marjorie.
2: Well, you don't have to put that in.
0: I guess. There you are.
2: Thanks. Boy, it's going to be a long time before anybody on Earth breaks this record.
1: Speak to the Reverend about that, boy. You're strange.
3: Oh, there you are.
1: Dr. Winston. What's wrong?
3: Oh, I am worried, Amanda.
1: Oh?
3: I was just in the control room, and there are electronic indications that should not be present in this segment of the galaxy. Have you seen Captain North?
1: No. Sure, you don't doubt Captain North's astrogation, do you?
3: Oh, it's not that. It's just a sixth sense that tells me something.
4: Captain North, one moment.
0: I'm very busy, Dr. Winston.
4: I would like to get your opinion on certain things that are just occurred.
0: What is it, Montgomery? Would you take a look at the radar scope immediately, sir?
5: Switch on this auxiliary one here.
0: Good dog. What's that?
5: I don't know, sir. It's heading this way like a streak of white.
0: What's wrong, Captain? What's the matter there, sir?
3: This is a tremendous object.
0: It's really right now.
1: Hey, look here. Get the observation window.
0: Hey, it's a ball of fire. It's a meteor. Captain, it's the rocket moon. Discharge port-side rockets. Captain, to engine room. Detonate altitude gravitator. Reverse overdrive 437. 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

0: What happened? Oh, my
1: head. Easy, Mary. Just raise yourself slowly. There.
0: I mean it.
2: And I can't face it.
0: I've got to die.
2: With them? He's opening the air.
3: Captain, no!
4: Captain, no!
3: You mustn't!

0: sake, Mandy, can't you stop looking through that transit glass wall? It's driving us all crazy.
1: Here comes the wall, Whitey. A table, a child hobby horse, and a marble pillar. Oh, swinging round and round us day after day for 7 days.
0: What do you expect it to do? Take off for some distant planet? The wreckage is adrift in space just as we are. Every last fragment of the ship that wasn't carried off with the meteor.
2: Well, it is all beginning to move around us in an orbit. They are our satellites. It is a law of nature, Manda. There is nothing to be morbid about.
1: I can't stand it, I tell you.
0: Well, if it's unbearable, why do we keep torturing ourselves, staring out at that fantastic nightmare? Stand back, all of you. Mm-hmm. What are you doing, Whitey?
3: I'm closing these shutters over the observation ports.
0: And the first person who... Dick, come here quickly. What is it?
2: Look.
0: Do you see what I see drifting over there toward us on the port side? One of our own rocket lifeboats.
3: Yes, we have a chance.
0: What's in fact from here, Whitey?
2: Rocket lifeboats. If there were only some way to get to it, to bring it alongside.
0: There is a way. I'm going out there after it.
1: No, you're not.
0: I'll be all right. There's a space suit to this.
2: Oh, you fool, Montgomery. You cannot control your movements out there, that you will drift like the rest of the flotsam.
0: Don't worry about me. Just give me a hand with this space suit.
3: Maybe this is one of the miracles you've been praying for.
2: You may be skeptical if you like, Whitey. I too to be his.
3: See, I'll reserve judgment. Suit okay, Dick?
0: Yeah, fine. That's a good helmet, Lindstrom.
2: There you are.
4: Connect the emergency pressure line. Have someone manned while I'm out.
0: I'll handle it, Dick.

Yeah.

0: We don't want that lifeboat slipping out of the airlock.
1: Right. Easy. That's better.
2: Oh, Dick, you look awful.
1: I've got a few drops of brandy. Won't you like them?
3: No, I'll be all right. I don't need anything except a few breaths of air. And I'll be ready to take off in that one-man rocket lifeboat.
0: You take off? You kid?
3: What do you think?
0: I mean, Montgomery, you did your good day for today. I'm hopping off in that life rocket. You're standing here with your ship.
3: You? Do a solo space hop at your age? With that white hair?
0: Don't let the white hair fool you, son. Or the crow's feet around my eyes. Radiation leakage got me when I piloted an atomic ship in the last war. This is my dish of tea, boy. I'm no hero, because I'm on the way out anyway in a year or two. Well, do I go?
3: Not while I'm conscious, you don't.
4: Gentlemen, please. You're forgetting that a pilot is whose life are at stake. We all must bear the responsibility of making the decision.
0: Very well, Reverend. We'll leave it to the rest.
4: For my part, I think if Whitey, Mr. Fuller, chooses to meet his destiny a little earlier, his gesture should be accepted. Dr. Lindstrom?
5: To me, there seems to be no question. Mr. Montgomery represents the only authority on the ship, but he says should go.
3: Now, Mandy, you seem to be in a pretty spot.
6: Oh, no, Dick. No, don't ask me to make such a decision.
3: Ridiculous. Come on, Whitey. Let's get into that airlock and look at that lifeboat anyway.
0: All right, but don't try anything funny.

0: Randy. The decision's been made for you.
1: Who's going?
0: Nobody's going. The dinghy's worthless.
1: Worthless?
0: Yeah. Its whole molecular structure has been shot to blazes out there.
2: The craft is as poor as a cheesecloth.
0: Won't hold 1 pound of pressure.
2: Now sit down now and relax.
0: This is

0: Had to breathe.
1: How much oxygen have we left?
2: 4 or 5 hours.
1: Food?
2: A couple of biscuits here. Have a sip of water, Mandy.
0: No. I had my ration an hour ago. It's getting awfully cold, isn't it?
2: Yeah. Thermal reservoirs are about exhausted. They're put on this jacket. Here on in, the thermometer keeps going one way. Down.
0: What happens after everything's gone?
1: We are spared one thing. Decomposition. The cold gets us before the maggots do. It is a quick freeze. You will be young and beautiful forever, Amanda. You can thank science for that.
2: Stop it, Winston.
1: Stop it? I wish I could. I wish I had. I wish I had never had anything to do with science. It is a snare and a delusion. It has brought the world nothing but misery and death.
2: Save your philosophical breath, Winston. You'll need it.
1: Science luring men to their destruction. What are we doing here in this fragment of a monster ship suspended in black space? What are men doing on Mars and Jupiter and Juno? We are Earthmen. That is where God put us. That is where we belong.
3: Oh, no, Dr. Lindstrom. You're wrong. Man belongs wherever his spirit leads him. God didn't give us courage and intelligence and an unconquerable thirst for knowledge, and then confine us to one tiny portion of a universe. Science is only be... What was that?
0: I felt something too.
4: Movement. We're not drifting anymore.
1: You're moving in a straight line.
2: The shutters! Come on, Dick. Let's unfasten them and take a good look out there.
0: We're moving faster now. It's strange. Space.
1: What? It's a spaceship. A rescue ship. Oh. They're signaling. They have found us.
0: I can't believe it. It's a mirage.
2: It's a patrol ship, and they're coming right toward us.
4: Oh, no, you're wrong. They're not moving.
0: Again? Where to this time?
2: Luxury cruise. Up the Hudson to Bear Mountain.

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1: This week on The Spaceship, Stuart Jackson takes a gamble.
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2: It's worth a try.
1: And Captain Gordon Taylor has a problem.
4: What the hell is that?
5: That's what took the Hoover, sir!
1: In the year 2104, a fleet of research cruisers were launched into space. Their mission? To seek out new life. With every moment on board preserved by wall-to-wall monitoring and transmitted over time back to Earth, we have been allowed unique access to one of these ships, the really invincible Three, Macclesfield Division. What you are about to hear took place live, 4 years ago, 70,000 light-years from home. Monday, September the 3rd.
6: There's one thing I know, Patterson.
7: What's that, sir?
6: A smart ship is a happy ship. I bet they didn't teach you that at the Macclesfield Space Academy.
7: No, sir, they didn't.
1: It's 2 months now since the other ships in the fleet exploded. In addition to fears that someone or something is trying to sabotage the mission, there has been a breakdown in crew discipline and a number of avoidable accidents. Captain Gordon Taylor is determined things will get better.
6: Right, Clive, listen up. I want this ship clean from top to bottom. What are you doing?
8: I'm creating an infinitely dense vacuum of dark matter, sir.
6: Excellent, excellent. Now, this lab is a disgrace. Sort out your mess, Doctor.
8: Out of chaos comes enlightenment, sir.
7: Sir, out of chaos comes rats, disease and drug addicts.
6: Yes, all right, Patterson, all right. Fill me in, Clive. What's in the test tube?
8: Dark matter, sir.
6: I can't see anything.
8: Exactly. 90% of the universe is made up of this dark matter. You can't see it directly, but indirectly it passes a dark shadow over stars, planets, everything in its path. Nobody quite knows what it is, but I thought if I created some, that I could then discover what it is and thereby explain the very essence of the universe.
6: Fascinating. Well, do that, and then make your bed.
8: Yes, sir.
9: Thank you for coming.
8: Neanderthals. A little centrifugal pressure. Wonderful. Oh, yes. Yes. No.
1: The mission has reached a crucial stage. Having entered the as-yet unexplored Andromeda galaxy, hopes are high that the third planet from the Sun, with an atmosphere similar to that of Earth, will at last reward the crew's 6-year search for life.
6: Now, if there's anyone on board who knows how to keep a ship, it's Karen.
7: Yes, sir.
6: Oh, call me Flashdance. How many times?
7: Yes. Flashdance.
6: I guarantee that Karen Trix's quarters will be a model of order and cleanliness. Okay, Karen, let's have the... A look. Hello, Stuart.
10: Hi, sir. Just doing some routine maintenance, sir.
6: Good. Good work. Why are you in Karen's bed pod?
10: Well, it's broken, sir.
11: It keeps breaking, sir.
7: I wonder why.
10: Well, every time I fix it, it breaks, sir.
6: Well, Jackson, you'd better fix it better this time.
10: Yes, sir.
6: As for you, Karen, I'm disappointed. I would have expected you to keep things cleaner.
11: Yes, sir.
6: Move on, Patterson. Let's keep things clean, people.
1: Episode 3004. Dirty. The following day, there's a breakthrough on the bridge.
6: Oh, what is it? Some sort of signal, Karen?
11: It could be, sir. We need to get through the computer now.
8: If I could just have a private word...
6: Not now, Clive. No. We've got something going on here.
7: It's definitely originating from somewhere near the third planet.
6: Oh, this could be it, people.
11: Computer's got it, sir. It's... Oh, my God. Take a look, sir.
1: The crew's hunch about the third planet was right. A series of radio signals emanating from the vicinity proved to be a coded set of directions for travellers.
11: Once you hit the green nebula, turn left at planet Ushkaka. Carry straight on for 3 light-years and the home of the Dwapai is on your right.
2: The Dwapai.
11: Please report to reception on arrival.
3: Well done, people. It's been a long 6 years, but this is a great day for mankind.
7: I don't like it, sir.
3: Of course you don't, Patterson. Set a course, anyway, for the third planet and the home of the
11: Dwapai, sir.
3: The Dwapai.
7: Somebody keep that malfunctioning robot off the bridge.
11: He's got a name, Melissa. Oh, Ian's excited.
3: He's excited because he's got so much work to do. Come on, little fella. I've got a couple of shirts over here. Anyone else need anything for us?
11: Oh, yes, I think I've got something to do.
3: Right now, we need Ian more than ever. We've got a new civilization to impress, people. Get this right, and there'll be a fleet commendation. What was it you wanted to talk about, Clive?
8: Oh, nothing of importance, sir.
3: Right. Let's get this ship spick and span. If there's one thing we're going to show the Dwapai, it's that the human race knows how to clean its face.
11: Thanks for doing this, Stuart.
10: A pleasure. There you go.
11: Do you think this is all right, you always being in here? I mean, you don't think people will think there's something going on between us?
10: Well, I don't know. I mean, is something going on between us?
11: What do you mean?
10: Well, you asked me over a lot to fix your bed pod.
11: Well, it breaks down a lot, doesn't it?
10: But maybe you exaggerate a bit because you like me on your bed.
11: Maybe you don't fix it very well, so I have to keep asking you onto my bed.
10: Oh, look, Karen.
11: How do you get cleaning? Isn't it amazing how filthy a room gets?
10: Karen?
11: Would you like a duster for that circuit board?
10: No, I need to fix it before I dust it.
11: Okay.
10: I love you, Karen.
11: Sorry, Stuart, did you say something?
10: No. Well, yes. Look, we've known each other for so long. You know the rules, and so do I. And inside, we both know what's been going on. And I couldn't see you with any other guy. And I just wanna tell you how I'm feeling. I've gotta make you understand.
11: Oh, I've done that bit by the door. What is that disgusting mess?
10: Karen, are you listening?
11: The Hoover's not picking it up. Stuart! It's picking up the Hoover! Oh.
1: What Karen doesn't know is that some of Clive's experimental dark matter has leaked out of the laboratory and is spreading through the ship. That evening, in the revolving canteen with its panoramic views of never-ending emptiness, the crew have dinner, unaware of the unfolding disaster.
3: You should be able to see it. Coming into view any moment. Ah, would you look at that?
10: What's that, sir?
3: The planet of the Dwapai. It's visible for the first time, just up ahead. Magnificent.
10: Where?
3: Well, right in the distance, that small sliver of golden light. Oh, no, you missed it. Well, it'll come round again in a mo.
12: Thank you for entering me. All right.
3: Ah, Clive, come in. Take a light out of the window. We can see the Dwapai planet.
12: Oh.
13: Did that door just call you Four Eyes?
12: I didn't notice.
3: Oh, look, there it is. That thin sliver of light. That's where we're heading.
12: Where is it?
3: The land of the Dwapai. It's there, straight ahead.
13: Well, I can't see it.
3: It's gone again.
13: Oh.
3: Is it me, or is this canteen revolving unusually fast?
13: Could you pass the sauce, please?
10: Yeah.
13: No need to throw it.
10: It's the revolve. It's getting faster.
3: Well, fix it, Jackson. I can't see my beef Wellington. Oh, look, there's the planet. Over to the...
13: No, you missed it.
10: I've had a look at the ship's computer already, sir. There seems to be some unknown energy source messing with the circuits.
3: Clive, what's the scientific explanation of all this?
12: Don't know.
11: Well, you'll never guess what happened to me. I was trying to hoover my room when this sort of black mess just sucked away the whole hoover. It just vanished, didn't it, Stuart?
10: Yeah.
11: Nearly took my arm off, and before I know it... This pops out.
3: What's that?
11: I don't know, some sort of plant pot.
8: Oh, this is no plant pot. It's a hat. Dates from the 19th century, and if we look underneath... Yes, made in Transylvania.
11: But it makes no sense.
8: It makes perfect sense. It was worn by women to show they were unmarried.
11: No, I mean, it makes no sense that it's here.
8: Well, funny things happen. Nature of the universe and all that. Lady luck, certainty of chance... Frogs falling from the sky?
3: Well, frogs I can get. Not 19th century Transylvanian hats. That's just freaky city. Hello, look there to the...
11: Oh, no,
12: it's gone. Thank you.
11: Captain.
12: Thunder thighs.
7: Captain, what did that door just say?
10: I think there's a problem with the polite technology systems as well,
14: sir. Well, fix it, Jackson. Do your job. Can you imagine if the Dwapai come on board and the ship starts calling them stick eyes and wart face, stuff like that?
7: That's not the only problem, sir. You should see level one. It's a bit of a mess.
14: Karen, that's your department. Get it cleaned.
13: I can't, sir. The Hoover's turned into a hat.
14: Oh, for crying out loud.
7: Sir, I really think you should come to level one now. See what I mean?
14: What in heaven's name is that?
13: That's what took the Hoover, sir. Except now it's much bigger.
10: It's like... what is it like? It's like a sort of dark nothingness.
13: A shadow.
10: That's right, a dark, shadowy nothingness devouring the corridor.
7: Do you know anything about this, Clive?
15: What?
7: What? That, over there.
15: Oh, that. No idea.
14: Give us more detail, Clive.
15: Well, maybe someone put too much dye in the washing machine.
7: That's a stupid suggestion.
15: Maybe a pipe's broken.
7: What pipe?
15: A waste pipe.
10: If that's waste, somebody's had a hell of a lot of madras.
14: Well, what am I supposed to do, Clive? As chief scientist, you have a duty to come up with an explanation.
15: As captain, you have a duty to know what to do.
13: Why don't we just seal off these doors, forget about it, and get on with the day like nothing ever happened?
14: That's what I like to hear, a positive contribution. I want level one sealed off. And Jackson?
10: Yes, sir?
14: Your job's on the line. You get your act together and you fix the electrics.
10: Okay. Try walking out now, Karen.
15: Go on. Exit off.
10: Okay, and come back in.
15: Come in. Lardy.
13: Oh!
10: Oh, don't worry, Karen. It doesn't know what it's saying. Because you're not lardy. You're lovely.
13: Don't.
10: What?
13: Just don't. Oh, I can't stand it anymore. All these years stuck together, flirting.
10: Well, let's just... give in to it.
13: We can't. It's against regulation.
14: Right. Will you progress with the door?
15: Come and get me, big boy.
14: I guess that's a no. I hope, Jackson, you're keeping focused on the job.
10: Yes, sir. There's not much I can do without Ian. If the ship's robot hadn't been malfunctioning since day one, he could probably have sorted this out.
14: Oh, well. I've had enough. I'm off to bed. Keep at it, Jackson.
10: Yes, sir.
15: Yeah.
14: Oh, for crying out loud.
13: Well... I suppose I should be getting to bed too. See you in the morning. Bye.
10: Bye. I love you.
13: Was that you? Or the door?
10: It was me.
13: Oh, Stuart! Oh! I can't pretend!
10: Really?
13: Oh! Forget regulations. Let's go. Let's go to my room.
10: Oh, wow.
13: Stuart. You're shrinking.
10: It's just that I've never been...
13: as happy?
10: No, I've never been...
13: so excited?
10: No, I've never been...
13: to Stonehenge?
10: No, I've never been touched for the very first time.
13: Well, there's a first time for everything. Come on, Stuart.
1: Going to bed, however... is not going to be easy. The stairs, which once led to the sleeping quarters, the games room and the bathroom facilities, now lead to a swirling, vast, black emptiness.
13: Oh!
10: Oh, no!
14: This isn't good, people.
13: Oh, I really need the bathroom.
14: Look at me. Look at me, Clive, in the eyes, and tell me you don't know what this is. Both eyes, Clive.
15: Just because I'm a scientist doesn't mean I've got an answer for everything.
7: Listen, freak boy, you know, I know you know, and you're going to tell us, or you're going down there for a swim.
15: Right. All right, I admit it. There was an accident in the lab. Some dark matter escaped.
7: This is dark matter?
15: Well, it's not ice cream, is it?
14: Run it by me again, Clive. What exactly is dark matter?
15: It's what makes the universe dark. Mysterious. Terrifying. It's the very unknownness of space.
14: How the hell did you make that?
15: I've been trying for years. Only now has my work truly come to fruition. And if you don't mind me saying, I've done pretty well.
14: Yeah, I'm not sure this is the moment to pat yourself on the back, Clive.
15: Well, as with all great discoveries, sir, there's good and bad. Remember when they first cloned the human cell? The medical benefits far outweighed the negative.
7: Just remind me of the benefits of dark matter.
15: I'm not sure yet.
13: Can we go through it? I really need the bathroom.
15: Only if you really need to go. If I've done it right, and I'm pretty sure I have, it's got a crushing gravitational pull which could take you anywhere.
13: The bathroom?
15: Possibly there, possibly billions of light years from there.
13: As long as there's a bathroom.
7: How could you let this thing escape? Don't you have laboratory precautions?
15: Yes, but someone stole my draft excluder.
7: What?
15: It was Percy, my cloth snake draft excluder. I put it under the door, but someone stole it.
7: That's your laboratory precautions?
15: It's worked before, when the anthrax got out.
14: Anthrax?
15: Don't worry about that now. Anyway, so now you know.
7: Do you want me to kill him now, sir, or torture him slowly?
14: No. What I want are solutions. We're on the brink of becoming the first ship for 20 years to make contact with a new life form, and we've only got half a ship. What should be the greatest moment of my career is turning into the most embarrassing.
7: Oh, no.
14: Nothing to iron today, little one. The dark matter has swallowed up my silk shirt and corduroy trousers. Can things get any worse?
7: I wish it had swallowed him up.
13: Oh, Iron looks a bit upset.
16: He's coming very fast. Very fast.
13: Look out!
16: Iron!
1: Knocked by the malfunctioning ship's robot into the dark matter, Captain Gordon Taylor has disappeared without trace.
13: Captain! Captain!
1: 3 seconds later...
15: What's that?
13: Looks like a cafetiere.
15: It is. Huh.
14: What are you laughing at?
15: Well, it's really working, isn't it? It's got a time-space vortex and everything. Brilliant.
14: It's not brilliant. Our captain has turned into a cafetiere.
15: No, this is merely the universe maintaining its equilibrium. Something goes in, something comes out. Our captain is somewhere else. This is a half-full cafetiere. Actually, it's still warm. Coffee, anyone?
14: No, thanks. Look, we've got to get our captain back.
15: Well, we could throw the cafetiere back and see what happens. Seems a shame. Smells a damn good roast.
16: What are the chances?
15: Zillions to one.
16: It's worth a try. Give it here.
13: Okay. Think positive, everyone.
14: Ow!
16: Throw the rock back, Clive. We need to keep going.
13: Positive thoughts. Captain, come back. We need you. Please, please come back. It's my Hoover. Oh, brilliant!
16: Okay, and again.
7: Hang on a moment. Shouldn't we think about this? What's more useful, Captain or Hoover?
16: No, Melissa, throw back the Hoover.
1: 2 hours later...
7: What the hell is that?
16: Let's chuck it back in. One, two, three.
7: Oh, this is pointless. We need to accept the captain is not coming back. As second in command... I'm taking control of the ship.
13: Captain?
14: Hooray!
7: Bugger.
13: Good to have you back. Are you back?
17: Of course I'm back.
13: Great! You look... great.
17: What is it?
15: Nothing. Let's just get you to the lab for a checkup.
17: A checkup? Why are you all staring at me?
16: Because we're so pleased to have you back.
1: Captain Gordon Taylor, against all the odds, has returned from the vortex. On the plus side, he's in one piece. On the downside, he's got a very tiny head.
17: I'm a captain, for crying out loud. How can I walk about with a head like this? How can I represent humanity with pride? Nobody can see me.
15: Hold still, sir.
17: This is all your fault, Clyde.
15: I'm trying to make up for it, sir. This magnifying glass collar should do the trick. It's the same principle as glasses. Instead of making you see people bigger, it lets people see you bigger. One big lens. Right. Now, look forward.
17: What?
15: What do you think, Karen? How does he look?
18: From where I'm standing, I can just see a very large ear.
15: Come round the front.
18: Oh, yeah. Oh, Captain, you look great.
17: Do I?
18: Really big-faced now.
17: Can I make people like this?
18: Of course. Provided they get the angle right.
7: Could I say, sir, if you don't feel up to the job and want a little rest, as second in command, I'm more than happy to step into the breach for a month or two or however long.
17: Appreciate the offer, Patterson, but I'm on the brink of a triumph. I'm not walking away. Did the great Captain Cook, as the Statue of Liberty rose into view over the horizon, hand over the reins to his cabin boy and say, "No, you discover America. I'm off for a lie down. I'm an adventurer, Patterson, a Viking, and I can tell you I've got a thirst on for glory."
1: Captain Taylor, however, will again be disappointed, as Stuart Jackson has some bad news.
10: Captain, we're in. Captain? Is that the captain?
17: Yes, it's me. I'm here.
8: Go around the front, Stuart.
17: What is it?
10: I've just been to the bridge, sir, to work on the doors. And it isn't there anymore.
17: What do you mean?
10: The bridge has been engulfed by the dark matter, sir. It's like we're slowly sinking into emptiness.
17: What does this mean, Clive?
8: Well, that's the nature of the beast, I'm afraid. It's going to keep going, engulfing the ship until it's completely sucked into its crushing vortex.
7: I didn't think to mention this.
8: Well, I didn't want to alarm anyone. Also, I didn't realise how well I'd made it.
1: There is only one option left to the crew. They must abandon ship in the scout vessel known as the Ferret, and they must do it quickly. As the others climb aboard, Stuart Jackson makes some tiny last-minute adjustments.
10: Okay. The door should shut now.
13: Hurry up, Stuart. It's behind you.
10: You go on.
13: What?
10: Come on. You need to get in.
1: But there is a problem that Stuart can't fix.
3: Come on! Karen! Stuart!
10: Listen, you go on. I'll stay here.
13: What do you mean you'll stay here?
10: Well, the auto launch is bust. I'll have to do it manually.
13: But you can't. You'll...
10: Well, I know.
13: Stuart, you can't.
10: I have to.
13: But Stuart...
10: Just go, Karen. I'm happy to do this because I know you'll still be smiling someplace.
13: Oh, Stuart.
7: Oh, please, get in, Karen.
13: Stuart!
7: Preparing for launch.
10: Activating manual procedure now.
1: The crew's six-year journey across 70,000 light-years of space is about to end in tragic failure. Huddled inside the Ferret, they look on in silence as the remaining half of the ship is engulfed by darkness. Engineer Stuart Jackson communicates a few final words.
19: I don't know if anyone wants me tools. I've left them in the Ferret for you. They're in good nick. And they've done me proud. The drill's got three speeds. I've lost a 3mm drill bit, but not that.
13: Stuart?
17: You're okay, Karen?
13: I'm fine. He's not actually going to die. Tell me he's not actually going to die.
7: He's going to die.
13: Oh!
8: Well, you never know. He might not die. He might be projected to a parallel existence where he'll live as a shadow being, roaming the vastness of space and time.
17: Oh, right? I've had enough of your talk, Clive. 16 years as captain and I've never lost a ship. A lot of dreams died today.
13: I never told him.
17: Told him what?
13: What I really felt. And now I've lost him forever.
17: He was doing his job. He knew the risks. You don't come into space for a quiet life. Stuart Jackson was a brave man, an adventurer, pioneer.
13: He was a virgin.
17: Sorry?
13: All that macho bravado, all that oil and boiler suits, it was all a front.
7: How do you know?
13: He told me.
7: Really?
13: He was pure, unsullied. If only I'd given him what he wanted.
17: That, Karen, would have been illegal. You know the consequences of having an illegal exchange.
13: What good are rules? He's dead now. And he'll never know what he could have had. And nor will I.
7: You know he came on to me, too.
13: No.
7: Desperate for it, he was.
13: No, you tormented him with your non-regulation lycra. But it was me he wanted. He loved me. Switch on exterior communications.
8: He's gone, Karen.
13: I'm gonna tell the world. The universe. Let eternity record that I kept him out. My true love. Stuart Jackson was my little fixer. My son. That's son with a U, just in case you. My son. My light. I'll never forget you, my true, eternal night. That's night with a K-N, not night, as in eternal darkness. Stuart Jackson, may every being on every planet know that I loved you.
17: very touching, Karen.
7: A bit long?
17: Yeah, a bit long, but very touching, all the same. Well, that's it. As your captain, it is my sad duty to inform you that the really invincible three is no more. The ship is gone.
1: A few moments later, the ship comes back.
13: Oh, look!
19: Oh. Hello?
13: Stuart!
15: The ship's back. I don't understand it. I must have miscalculated.
17: It's back! Good news, people!
15: At the last moment, the dark matter must have lost energy, dissipated. Look, there should be endless blackness, but you can see stars! Damn!
8: Good to have you back, Stuart.
13: Oh, Stuart!
1: As Clive correctly deduced, his recipe for dark matter had been far from perfect. Its infinite core lost energy and burnt out before the ship could be swallowed. And very soon, all is back to normal. All except, however, for Captain Taylor.
17: It's a great pleasure to stand here today with you all and present the Macclesfield Space Federation Circle to a crew member who has shown outstanding qualities of bravery, prepared to sacrifice his life in the line of duty. Engineer Stuart Jackson, please stand forward. Stand in front where you can see me. I have to admit, Jackson, when you first joined us, I had my doubts. Always the new boy. I could never remember your name. Your mind wasn't on the job. But today, you've really proved yourself. I know that in some ways, you are not yet a man. But whatever anyone says...
10: Why is everyone laughing?
17: Because they're happy, Jackson. You came of age today, and together, I'm damned if we won't put Macclesfield back where it belongs, at the forefront of 22nd century space exploration. Let's make some history, people! Yay! I think, in circumstances, a little music practice is in order tonight. You never know, the Duopi might be keen to have us play for them. As for you, Clive, you are to stay in your lab. I forbid you to experiment on anything other than a cure for my shrunken head. I'm damned if I'm meeting a new civilization looking like this.
8: Yes, sir.
17: Right, good. Everybody in tune? Patterson? Good. One, two...

In The Spaceship, Captain Gordon Taylor was played by James Fleet. Karen Trex by Rosie Cavallero. Stuart Jackson by Paul Barnhill. Clive 55 by Neil Warhurst. And Melissa Patterson by Emily Joyce. The Spaceship is written by Paul Barnhill and Neil Warhurst. And the director is Sally Evans.

0: old and how much is that vase?
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0: The Mutual Broadcasting System presents Quiet Please, which is written and directed by Willis Cooper and which features Ernest Chappell. Quiet Please for tonight is called I Always Marry Juliet.
1: I did knock. I assure you I knocked several times. I can read signs. It says knock before entering. And I knocked and then I entered. Sir, my name is Rambo Bainbridge. I give you my card. Modestly, I may say that my name is not unknown in the theater. The Shakespearean theater, that is. I am no strolling player, a dashing hero in white flannels today, an elderly mountebank in a straw hat tomorrow. I have devoted my talents to the creations of the immortal bard, the sweet singer of Stratford-upon-Avon, the immortal Shakespeare himself. I take it you are not unfamiliar with his great works. Perhaps you have even seen me threading the boards in Macbeth. Tomorrow and tomorrow and tomorrow creeps in this petty pace from day to day. Or possibly as the noble Mark Antony in Julius Caesar. The evil that men do lives off to them. The good is often tarred with their bones. I had great success in the part of Antony. However, my greatest triumphs have been in the romantic role of Romeo. Lady, by yonder blessed moon, I swear the tips with silver all these fruity drops, fruit tree tops. But soft, what light through yonder window breaks? It is the east, and Juliet is the sun. I always did better with that one.
2: What can I...
1: I beg your pardon.
2: I was trying to say, what can I do for you?
1: Why, my dear sir, I was given to understand that casting was going on here. Why else would I pay a visit to this, rather musty cubicle? Eh?
2: You talk a great deal.
1: Naturally, sir. Speaking is my profession. Speaking is my life, my being, my métier. You speak French? I have been told I speak it like a native. Où sont les nièges d'antan? Voyons.

0: I am prepared to deliver on short notice any one of a large number of Shakespearean parts. Othello, Romeo, the Romeo, Bottom the Weaver, King Henry the Fourth, Fifth, Sixth, Petruchio, Henry the Eighth.
1: I am reasonably familiar with the characters of Shakespeare, sir.
0: Ah, good. Good, good.
1: You say you have played Romeo?
0: Innumerable times, sir. Two packed houses. I recall one time in, I believe it was in Moline, Illinois. Is Moline in Illinois? When they placed kitchen chairs in the aisles in addition to the hundreds of occupied seats in the house.
1: When did you last play Romeo?
0: Alas, it has been some time since. But I am a very quick study, sir, that I assure you. I could be up in several days, say 3 days.
1: What have you been doing recently?
0: I have just concluded a very successful run as, on the radio.
1: A Shakespearean role, no doubt?
0: I am sorry to say it was not. Although it was very interesting in a, shall I say, sordid way.
1: What night were you on?
0: This, sir, was an afternoon presentation.
1: Soap?
0: Phonograph needles.
1: And your part?
0: I played the part of Clapper Claude Duddy. Heavy, naturally. A part a little like a sort of poor man's Macbeth. Perhaps a touch of Kafka.
1: And the party is finished now.
0: Sir, a regard for the truth compelled me to admit I was replaced by a young man who had a different conception of the character of Clapper Claude Duddy.
1: They didn't appreciate your technique, I take it.
0: That director. I also read a commercial message.
1: My,
0: indeed. Well, sir, shall we look over the contract?
1: We'll see, Mr. Bainbridge. I seem vaguely to recall your name.
0: Yes. I was afraid of that.
1: I don't remember just how.
0: I am the man who married Juliet.
1: Ah, yes. That's it. Oh, yes.
0: Sir, you are a man of the world.
1: It's been said that I am.
0: I always wanted to grow a beard myself. I think I'd be very distinguished with a beard.
1: No doubt.
0: But always playing Romeo, you know. It can't be done. Besides, my beard always comes out straight. This half comes out red.
1: So, you're the man who married Juliet.
0: The man who always married Juliet.
1: Would you care to tell me about it?
0: I prefaced my remarks by suggesting that you are a man of the world, sir. As I myself am. I was young and ebullient when I first played Romeo to her Juliet. The city, let it be nameless, save to explain that it was in central Illinois, a section of our great country at that time somewhat lost to culture. However, a group of young seekers after the light, theater-wise, ventured to put on Romeo and Juliet, and I was summoned from Chicago where I'd been playing.
1: Playing Shakespeare?
0: At that juncture in my career, I was singing illustrated songs in a small house on South State Street. I shall never forget my first meeting with the young woman who played the part of Juliet.
1: And Elizabeth Beatler.
0: What? How did you know that, sir?
1: One read.
0: Oh, the newspapers. Ah, publicity, publicity. Well, Anne Elizabeth was young, Anne Elizabeth was beautiful, Anne Elizabeth was unsophisticated, I thought. I was introduced to her at our first rehearsal meeting, and I tell you, sir, I was bowled over. I can think of nothing to say to her but that lovely speech I first quoted to you from Act 2, Scene 2. Lady, by yonder blessed moon, I swear the trips with Silver Ollie's booty. And she picked me up at once.
2: Oh, swear not by the moon, the inconstant moon, that monthly changes in his circled orb, lest that thy love prove likewise variable.
0: And we went right through the scene, the entire scene, letter perfect, down to...
2: Good night. Good night. Parting is such sweet sorrow that I shall say good night till it be morrow.
0: Sleep dwell upon thine eyes. Peace in thy breast, and so on. And I tell you, sir, the place rocked with the applause of our fellow players.

0: And so we were married a week later in our costumes on the stage in the setting for Act Two, Scene Two. The romance of Romeo and Juliet was at last consummated in our presence. I like to think that the master himself, Shakespeare, would have liked that.
1: If Shakespeare had married him, there wouldn't have been any story.
0: Well, by Jove, well, you know, I never thought of that. Perhaps he wouldn't have liked it then.
1: I expect.
0: Well, our marriage flourished for a time. And then there came the rift within the lute.
1: Tennyson, Idylls of the King.
0: Indeed? I thought that was Shakespeare, too.
1: Tennyson.
0: I must make a note of that. Well, I remember we were playing in Dodge Center, Kansas, or Dodge City, Iowa, or some such place. Fort Dodge, Minnesota, I think. I had met a young woman, the daughter of a plastering contractor, in one of our previous stands, and we found a great deal in common. She was interested in watercolor painting. Her name, I'm afraid I don't remember after all these years. By a strange coincidence, she turned up in Lake Dodge in Nebraska, or wherever it was. As a man of the world, I could do no less than invite her to supper after the performance. You understand?
1: Of course, of course.
0: And we were leaving the restaurant much, much later when we ran directly into Anne Elizabeth. There was little of the gentle Juliet about her, sir.
2: Well?
0: I was speechless. Anne Elizabeth wasn't.
2: So this is the friendly game of cards you're going to indulge in after the show. Well, I think I'll just shuffle you around a little bit. Oh, here's a hand for you, too.
3: Ouch!
2: You stay away from my husband, you hear?
0: It was intensely embarrassing. It was even more embarrassing when, 2 weeks later, Anne Elizabeth found me kissing the plasterer's daughter in Union Station in Minneapolis. There, those Minneapolis policemen are, well, rough and tumble.
1: And what did you do about it? Did you...
0: The crowning blow was when Anne Elizabeth purchased the traditional weapon of the outraged wife.
1: What?
0: A rolling pin. Playing the innocent, I asked her if she intended to bake an apple pie or two in our humble lodgings as we fared across the country.
1: What did she say to that?
2: No, darling Romeo. That I'm going to use to beat your brains out if I ever catch you with that woman again. So you'd better wear your crossover beard when you go out with her again if you don't want to wear this rolling pin for a hat.
0: She had a remarkably pungent manner of speech. I was both sorrowed and relieved when the balcony collapsed in Act Two, Scene Two, and she broke her neck.
1: How did that happen?
0: For some unaccountable reason, a stage brace seemed to have been removed. It was very depressing.
1: And then you married another Juliet?
0: It seems to me I've been marrying Juliet all my adult life. Yes, I married another. Faith McNulty. I was playing in Framingham, New Hampshire, Massachusetts, or somewhere when I met her. Faith was not young. Faith was not beautiful. Faith was an execrable actress.
1: Why did you marry her?
0: It seemed a good idea at the time. As a matter of fact, it was leap year, and she asked me.
4: Rambo, if you'll marry me, I'll start a Shakespearean company of our own. You can be the manager and do whatever plays you want to.
0: I thought, what would we use for money? But she answered that before I asked.
4: My great aunt Ruth in Stafford Springs left me $89,000, Rambo.
0: Well, I assure you that put a different face on the matter. So we were married. We were married the day after we opened in Romeo and Juliet in South Boston. The most unfavorable notices, I must say. Mine were adequate, but poor Faith. I wish you could have heard her read that scene.
2: Oh, swear not by the moon, the inconstant moon, that monthly changes in her encircled orb, lest that thy love prove likewise variable.
0: To borrow an expression from the street. Oh, boy. I pleaded with her to resign the feminine lead part and to allow me to find another actress. I told her she could be the manager. She could do anything she wanted to.
4: I am the manager, Rambo. I will do anything I want to. It's my money.
0: There is very little one can do to argue with that sort of thing, sir.
1: Yes, yes. I should think so.
0: woman had no shame, sir. Nightly I went on and suffered the torments of the, She had no sense of timing. She forgot lines. We had to hide prompters behind every tree, under every bench, outside the window in Friar Lawrence's cell. And I daily grew more and more haggard. That voice. I can hear it yet.
2: What if it be a poison which the friar subtly hath administered to have me dead?
1: Act 4, Scene 3.
0: That's right. In Julia's chamber.
1: Well?
0: Scene 5, Act 4.
1: The nurse.
0: Alack, the day. She's dead. She's dead. She's dead!

0: You seem to have cut quite a swath along with Juliet, sir.
1: Shakespeare killed her, too.
0: Yeah, he did. Well,
1: I don't know why I'm telling you all this, really.
0: Probably because I asked you.
1: Well, there were really only three of them.
0: Oh, is that so? I thought there were more.
1: It just seems like more. Oh, if I never play Romeo and Juliet again, I'll be happy. How about Coriolanus? I don't exactly understand Coriolanus, but then I don't really understand much of Shakespeare either.
0: You don't?
1: It's just words, a lot of it, to me.
0: Hmm. Well, what about Juliet number three?
1: Yes. That Juliet. Well, her name was really Juliet. And I'm afraid she's the only woman I ever loved in all my life.
0: Tell me about her.
1: Well, I suppose she was as close to the Juliet Shakespeare wrote about as any woman could be.
0: You think so?
1: Yes. Yes, I do. There wasn't a thing wrong with our marriage. We loved each other. There wasn't room for another woman in my life then.
0: Did you dispose of her, too?
1: I never fully realized my own inadequacies until I married Juliet. Why do I marry Juliet? What is it that makes me do it?
0: There is such a thing as destiny.
1: Destiny. Shakespeare was always talking about destiny and fate and those things. Things I don't understand. But they work out, do they not?
0: Very often.
1: I have a picture of Juliet.
2: Three words, dear Romeo, and good night indeed. If that thy bent of love be honorable, thy purpose marriage, send me word tomorrow by one that I'll procure to come to thee, where and what time thou wilt perform this rite. And all my fortunes at thy feet I'll lay, and follow thee, my Lord, throughout the world.
1: It is my soul that calls upon my name.
2: Romeo.
1: How silver sweet sound lovers' tongues by night, like softest music to attending ears.

0: beautiful picture. And she's dead?
1: I wish I never had to play Romeo and Juliet again. I could play... You're doing Shakespeare, of course.
0: Yes, nothing but Shakespeare.
1: Well, what kind of run do you expect?
0: How can anyone tell? With Shakespeare.
1: That's so. I remember once in Sheboygan, Wisconsin, or Sheboygan, Michigan, I can never tell them apart, we played 5 solid weeks. And when we came back the next year, we had to cut the last act of A Merchant of Venice because a burlesque troupe from Chicago was coming into town. How about King Lear?
0: I fought King Lear.
1: Child of Roland to the Dark Tower came. His word was still, I foe and thumb. I smell the blood of a British man. Or Hamlet. To be or not to be, that is the question. But I suppose you'll be wanting to do Romeo and Juliet.
0: I do need a Romeo.
1: Well, then, gaze on me, sir.
0: You didn't tell me all about your latest Juliet.
1: Frankly, I would be very happy to be back in the theater.
0: I must confess that I murdered a Juliet once, myself.
1: You did? Well, for goodness sake, I mean, by Jove, what kind of people are we? Did you really?
0: Yes.
1: Did you marry her, though?
0: Oh, no.
1: Oh, well, then. I married all of mine. 3 of them.
0: And the last one?
1: No. You tell me about the Juliet you killed first.
0: Oh, no.
1: Go on, please.
0: You first.
1: Well, I told you I loved her very much. She was good for my ego. I remember those nights after the show in hotels everywhere. It was always the same.
2: Rambo, let me get your slippers for you.
1: Thank you, my love. And would you fetch me a cold bottle of beer, too?
2: Oh, darling, I'm so sorry. I'm afraid there isn't any beer left. I'll run out to the corner and get some.
1: Oh, thank you, dearest. If you're going to do that, would you mind picking up a cigar or two for me? Panatellas, please.
2: Of course, dear. Anything else?
1: And I would love a sandwich, if the restaurant is still open.
2: Do you want a magazine, too?
1: No. Just evening papers. Oh, if you see a racing form, bring it along, too. Will you?
2: Of course, sweetheart. I'll be right back.
1: I hope you will, darling. That pink shirt, I wanted to wear it tomorrow.
2: I'll be back in time to iron it for you, dear. Well, let me help you with your slippers first.
1: Oh, no. I guess I'm capable of taking care of myself. You run along.
2: All right, dear.
1: Wait! You didn't kiss.

0: She sounds wonderful, sir.
1: She was always buying me things. Such neckties. I remember one. Oh, my dear sir. And such a cook. How many, many times I fell asleep to the sound of her washing the few dishes we had. After a succulent midnight meal of beef stroganoff, or chicken marengo, or chucrut garni. Cooked, my dear sir, over a gas flame in a room as often as not. And she never asked for a cent for herself. Always had a few extra dollars when I'd had a bad session at the track. And such an actress. You know, it's amazing. I never saw her play anything else but Juliet. I wish you could have seen her.
0: I'd like that very much.
1: Yes, you would.
0: And what did you say happened to her?
1: Well, she died.
0: Did you?
1: It was very odd. Singular, I mean.
0: What happened?
1: It was a Saturday night. I remember because we had no performance that night. We played only a Saturday matinee, then a matinee on Sunday. I'd been playing cards with some of the prominent citizens of the city we were playing in, and I came home about 10 o'clock. I expected to find Julia asleep. She wasn't. She was standing in the center of our room with a strange man. And their arms were around each other. And they were kissing. It was very bad. Very, very bad.
0: You killed her?
1: Oh, no. I am afraid I was rather violent, though. I saw red, as the saying goes. The man, who was somewhat smaller than I threw downstairs. Julius tried to explain, but she fainted. I was sorry she hit her head on the corner of the table, of course.
0: Is that what killed her?
1: Oh, no, no. I stormed out of the place and went out to a restaurant for dinner. And then after a full meal, I felt a little better, and I went back determined to forget her. I was a little late. She had hanged herself.
0: That's too bad.
1: Yes, it was. How was I to know that the man she was kissing was her brother, who had just dropped in to see us both? So, sometimes I can hear their voices, my goodness. Anne Elizabeth.
2: Oh, swear not by the moon. In constant moon.
1: Faith.
3: That monthly changes in her encircled orb.
1: Julia.
2: Lest that thy love prove likewise variable.
0: Well, come along, then.
1: Am I, tired?
0: I think so. But I want you to read against Juliet first. Out here, to the stage.
1: Why, you've got it all dressed, haven't you?
0: Act 2, Scene 2.
1: Oh.
0: Over there by the balcony, if you please. Take it from Lady by yonder blessed moon.
1: Well, where's Juliet?
0: Speak the speech, I pray you, as I pronounced it to you.
1: I say, that's the matter.
0: It's Shakespeare. Go on.
1: Well, Lady, by yonder blessed moon, I swear that tips with silver all these fruit tree tops.
4: Oh, swear not by me. Constant
1: moon,
4: that
1: monthly
4: changes in her.
1: Here! What is this?
0: You, talked about destiny, Rambo. Here's your destiny. And mine.
1: What?
0: This is the destiny we spoke of, friend. This is your fate. Your punishment. There are the three you murdered. There is the one I slew.
1: I don't...
0: Remember, Juliet had to die to make the play. So, I found her poison.
1: Who the devil are you?
0: Why, I thought you knew, friend. My name is Shakespeare. William Shakespeare, at your service.

0: quiet please for tonight was called I Always Married Juliet. The man who spoke to you was Ernest Chappell. And James Monk played Shakespeare. The three Juliets were Margaret Draper, Abby Lewis, and Anne Seymour. Music for Quiet Please is played by Albert Berman. Now, for a word about next week's Quiet Please, here's my good friend Bill Cooper.
1: First, I must tell you that the characters on Quiet Please are not intended to represent any person living or dead, with the possible exception of Mr. Shakespeare. And there are certain people who doubt he lived anyway. The other characters are completely the children of my own imagination. If you happen to have the same name as one of them, it doesn't intend to be you. Quiet Please for next week is called 12 to 5.
0: Now, why did you have to be so legalistic, Mr. Cooper? Well, until next week at this same time, I am quietly yours, Ernest Chappell.

0: Is that proper farmhouse cheddar?
1: No, I don't think so.
0: What about that?
1: No. It's quite nice, though.
0: Is it? Do you think I might try a piece? I'll have 2 ounces, please.
2: Jacob's, the cream of cream crackers.
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0: Would you credit it? 50-odd years of baking the same old Ovies. 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Very nice, young Harold. If you like that sort of thing.
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1: Phoenix Zero.

0: with the octopus on the eve of sending his ultimatum of world conquest to the governments of the Earth, and ready to follow up his demands with his terrible death ray machine, the secret police managed to reach their plane in the jungle near Lake Kivu and take off for Leopoldville, where they plan to leave Mr. Buchanan. They are almost at their destination now, and we find Barney at the shortwave radio trying to reach either the Emir of Kano or one of the outposts of the French Foreign Legion to warn them of the octopus's plans.
1: It's no use, Clint. I can't raise anything on this set but static. Kano's the nearest station that can do us any good, and I can't get through to him at all.
2: Well, if you can't, you can, Barney. Maybe we can reach them from Leopoldville. The government has a very powerful set there.
1: But supposing the octopus is checking all government calls. With that plan of world conquest in his bean, he's apt to, you know.
2: I know, but we'll have to risk that. It might be best if we do call Kano or the Legion outpost from Leopoldville. I want the regular operator to do it, to give the warning. And if the octopus should listen in, though he'll know the authorities are suspicious of him, he won't be as alarmed as if he knew we were still alive.
1: That's right. He knows that the secret police are the only ones who know about his death ray machine, and he thinks we're out of the picture.
2: That's right. So turn the set off. No use using up the juice when you can't bring anything in. We'll be in Leopoldville very shortly.
1: Okay. Want me to take the controls for a while?
2: No, thanks. I'll set her down. You might go back and see how Mr. Buchanan's getting along, though. You should be getting a reaction from that quinine you gave him right after we took off.
1: Yeah, I'll go back and take a look. If you need anything, just give a yell.
2: Don't you worry. I will. You're the one who generally does the yelling, pal.
1: Yeah, okay, wise guy. It's pretty cocky. Because he's getting close to the kill, that's why. He always gets extra edgy then.
3: Here comes Barney now, Mr. Buchanan. You remember him?
4: You forget speed. Mr. Dunlap was wearing a gorilla skin the last time I saw him.
1: That's right. But you're looking a lot better, Mr. Buchanan. I see that quinine worked all right.
4: Yes, thank you. I'm feeling much better.
5: I believe the fever has just about run its course, Barney.
1: Yes, well. Then all he has to do when he's grounded is fatten up a little and he'll be as good as new, huh?
3: That's about right.
4: I can never repay you boys for what you've done for me.
1: Oh, forget it, pal. It was swell finding you. We just about given up hope of that, but we were going to go ahead with what you started, catch up with the octopus.
4: I hope that you can finish the job, sir. I stand ready to help you in any way I can.
1: Well, you get stronger on your pins before you try to help us, Mr. Buchanan. There's nothing you can do in the way of helping us in the actual arrest anyway, but you're going to be a darned important witness against the octopus.
4: Yes, I have all details of how the Atlantean Syndicate began and how the other stockholders and myself have been swindled out of thousands of dollars. I'll write it all out for you.
1: Fine and dandy. But you better not talk anymore right now. You're pretty weak.
5: That is right, Senor Buchanan. Rest as much as you can, for soon you will have plenty of opportunity to talk.
3: Yeah. And you want to feel pretty good when we land in Leopoldville. You're going to see your wife again, you know.
4: Yes. Poor Mary. She must have worried all the weeks I've been held prisoner.
1: And how she's been worried. But that'll soon be over because we'll be in Leopoldville any time now.
6: Well, here we are. It's your wife's bungalow, Mr. Buchanan. I'll go in first and pave the way for your coming so there won't be too much of a shock for her.
4: Thank you, but before I go in, I want to get up on my feet. Mary mustn't see me on a stretcher.
5: What are you, strong enough to walk, senor?
4: Well, if you and Barney will support me, yes, Carlos.
1: You know best. We'll help you up when Clint gives us the come on signal.
6: Fine. Wait here until I call.
3: Okay, Clint.
7: Who's there?
6: Clint Barlow, Mrs. Buchanan.
7: Mr. Barlow.
6: I keep back all of you, so she won't see you when she opens the door.
4: See, Clint.
7: Oh, Mr. Barlow, you're back. You've had news of my husband.
6: Yes, Mrs. Buchanan. Good news.
7: Oh, he's alive.
6: Yes. We found him in the jungle, near Lake Kivu.
7: Oh, you found him? Then you must have brought him with you.
6: Yes, but I wanted to tell you before you saw him.
7: Oh, where is he? Where is he?
6: All right. Come on in, boys.
8: Hello, Mrs. Buchanan.
7: John.
4: Mary.
7: Oh, John.
6: All right. Take him over there at the couch, fellas.
1: Check.
7: Oh, my dear. What have they done to you?
1: Now, he's going to be all right, Mrs. Buchanan. He's kind of weak now, but another few days and he'll be up and around again.
6: Easy now. Let him down easy.
7: Here. Here, I'll bring a pillow.
4: Fine. Thank you very much.
7: Oh, Mr. Barlow, all of you, how can I ever thank
6: you? Oh, don't you try, Mrs. Buchanan. We're just as glad to have found your husband as you are to see him. And right now, we're going to leave you two alone, because there'll be plenty you want to talk over.
4: But you will return?
6: Yes, as soon as we attend to our business here with the Belgian administrator. And meantime, I'll send a doctor over for you, Mr. Buchanan.
1: Yeah, he can give you a shortcut to licking your weight in Wildcats.
6: And meantime, don't let him talk too much, Mrs. Buchanan.
7: Oh, no. It's enough to have him here after all these hopeless weeks.
6: Yes. Well, come along, fellas. We've got plenty to do between now and the time we leave here.
7: Oh, John, my dearest, I'm so thankful to have you back again. My prayers have been granted.
1: Well, we did our good deed for the day. Now what?
6: Well, I'm going back to the Belgian administrator's office, Barney, and see if I can get a shortwave message through to the Emir of Kano.
1: Mm-hmm.
6: And Carlos, you come with me.
9: See,
6: Clint.
9: And what about us?
6: Well, you and Barney go back to the plane and see that we get the fuel and water we ordered. We'll take off as soon as I can get that message through. Or before, if it's impossible to talk to Connell.
1: You're going back to see Buchanan, ain't you?
6: Yes, but not for long. In the first place, the man isn't strong enough to do much talking. And in the second place, we've got to catch the octopus before we can start prosecution.
5: Still, there may be something Senor Buchanan can tell us that will aid us in capturing the octopus.
6: We'll see when we go back. But I want that plane ready for an instant takeoff, Barney.
1: Say, it'll be so ready that we'll have to anchor it to hold it down.
6: That's the spirit. Let's see now. What time is it? It'll take at least an hour to clean up my business with the administrator and talk to Kano. So, let's say, meet back here in an hour and a half. That'll give us all plenty of time to do what we have to do.
1: Okay, we'll be here.
6: Yeah, and see that you are. Because the sooner we start for the Sahara, the more lives we may save. So come on, let's get going.
7: Will you have anything more, Mr. Dunlap?
1: Oh, thanks, no, Mrs. Buchanan. For the first time in months, I can honestly say that I've had too much to eat. And was it swell?
7: Well, I hope Mr. Barlow and the others come soon while things are still hot.
1: They should be here now. The time limit's up, and Clint's never late when something important's up. Oh, you sure picked a great cook when you picked a wife, Mr. Buchanan.
4: Yes, and do you know, Barney, I'd almost forgotten it.
1: Huh? How could you ever forget that?
4: Well, as you know, I'm considered a wealthy man.
1: Yeah, and how?
4: As my good fortune grew, so did the servant list, and Mary did no more cooking until we came down here.
7: Yes, and we came to Leopoldville. I put my foot down and insisted on doing the cooking, at least. The native servants could do the other work. But I took charge of the kitchen and just loved it.
1: Well, with food like that, I can see where it'll be no time at all until your husband's up and around again.
4: Well, yes, indeed. I'm anxious to watch Speed eat your pie, dear. He'll appreciate it after living off the land for so long.
1: Yeah, and monkeys. Oh.
7: You say that Speed went to the government offices to meet Mr. Barlow?
1: Yeah, after the plane was tended to, he decided to walk down and meet the others. We had some time to kill, and he thought Lucky might like the exercise after being cooped up in the plane for so long. But me, I came here, and am I glad.
4: That must be the others now.
1: Yeah, I'll open the door.
6: Oh, you beat us back, huh, Barney?
1: You bet. And have I been making use of my time?
6: Oh, you're eating again. Huh?
1: What do you mean again?
6: You should have said yet, Clint.
1: Hey, what is this?
6: Never mind. Here's the important thing. I talked to the Emir of Kano over shortwave.
1: You got through all right, huh?
6: Yeah, or rather the administrator talked to him.
1: I get it. Just in case the octopus should be listening in.
6: Right.
1: Yeah.
6: And the Emir is going to relay our message to all the Legion outposts to stand ready for possible native uprisings. And also to stand ready to march to the Atlantean base when the call comes.
1: What's the native uprising scare?
6: The Emir thinks that the octopus may be using certain desert tribesmen in his gang.
1: Mm-hmm.
6: Now, reports have come in to him that a vast army of them has gathered near the expedition base, purportedly for tribal gains.
1: Sounds phony to me.
6: Exactly. But here's something else. Another article, supposedly from the lost continent of Atlantis, has been excavated at the Atlantean base. Half a bar of pure gold.
4: Gold?
6: Yes.
4: That's strange. I happen to know that the octopus has turned all the money he swindled from the syndicate into gold bars, and he's buried them somewhere near the expedition camp.
1: Clint, we're on a hot trail.
7: Well, right now, before you say another word, I want you all to sit down to a hot meal. Mr. Dunlap's already had his, but I'm sure the rest of you, and Speed in particular, must be very hungry.
6: Well, thank you, Mr. Buchanan. That's very kind of you. By the way, where is Speed?
1: Yeah, where? Why, he's with you.
6: He is not. He went to the plane with you.
1: I know, but after we left there, he decided to take Lucky and walk on down to meet you and Carlos.
5: But we have not seen him, Barney.
1: What?
6: No, I don't know.
5: Why did you let him out of your sight?
1: It was safe enough. It's early
5: yet. Safe? He's missing, isn't he? And right as we're ready to take off the Sahara.
1: But Clint...
5: Don't do any more talking. Speed was going to meet us. Well, the offices of the administrator on the main street. The same street that leads directly to our plane. And Speed wasn't on that street when we came here, or we'd have seen him. Now, something's gone wrong, Barney, and we'd better see what, if we're not too late.

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1: Arch Oblers, lights out, everybody. We bring you stories of the supernatural and the supernormal, dramatizing the fantasies and the mysteries of the unknown. We tell you this frankly so that if you wish to avoid the excitement and tension of these imaginative plays, we urge you calmly but sincerely to turn off your radio now. Who among us, and you're included, has not had the dream at one time or another of being superior to his or her fellow beings? To jump higher, to run faster, to dance better, to be more beautiful. We've all run the gamut, all of us, at various ages, of standing out from the crowd of humanity. That's what our story is about today, being different in a very special manner. And now, if you haven't already done so, turn off your lights now.
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3: Whenever there is greatness, even in crime, the answer is a man. One man.
2: 25 places robbed both sides of State Street. 25 stores robbed in the space of 30 minutes, and you talk of one man?
3: He's very clever.
2: No one man could rob 25 places, spreading over a distance of 3 blocks in the space of 30 minutes.
3: No?
2: Of course not. Banks and department stores and loan companies. Cash registers cleaned out. And not a clue, not a witness. The devil alone knows what this is all about.
3: The devil alone.
4: City morgue. Oh, hello, Chief. Yeah, he's been here 2 days in a row. Yeah, all he looks at is the bodies of the hit and run. Hey, listen, Chief. Here he comes now. Yeah. Okay, I'll try to find out. Yeah. Hiya, Mr. Finn. Early today, ain't you?
3: Quickly, show me the new ones.
4: Yeah, sure. Why not? The same kind?
3: Yes.
4: Okay. This one's name is, it's on the tag here, Morrison something. Relatives ain't claimed him yet. Look at him. Smashed up pretty, ain't he?
3: He never knew what struck him.
4: I'll say he didn't. The way that skull... Well, I bet you he went out just like that.
3: I'm no longer interested in this one. Where's the next?
4: Coming up. Wait till I put this fella back on ice. Let me see. Where'd I put the dame? Oh, yeah, here she is. Kid. Whoever the rat was at his hair must have bust the front end of his crate. Look at her. Ain't much of her left to tell who she was, is there? Only identification on her was her first name in a book. Let me see, Libby. Yeah, that's what it was, Libby. Gosh, if this was my girlfriend and any hit-and-run rat did this, I'd find him even if I... Hey, Mr. Finn, what's the matter? What are you laughing about? It ain't funny. The girl's face, it smashed her. What are you laughing about?
3: I know. Now I know.
5: You. Hey, you. Hold on there. I want to talk to you.
3: Are you talking to me, copper?
5: Oh, wise guy, huh? Listen, you, what's the idea of cross-examining everybody in this neighborhood?
3: Now, just a minute before you start using that nightstick, you better have a look at this.
5: Why, a private detective?
3: Oh, brilliant.
5: Well, no, how was I supposed to know that...
3: Well, you know it now. Tell me this. What do you know about the hit-and-run cases in this district?
5: Oh, that's bad, sir. But what can I do? Drunken rats driving without lights and giving no warning? We'll get them tonight, sir. Believe me, we will.
3: What do you mean?
5: There's going to be 10 squad cars touring this district.
3: Just a moment. One question. Have you been hearing any peculiar noises on your beat? Noises like an airplane motor when there wasn't anything in the sky?
5: Go on now. You're kidding me. Say, look at the time. I better get moving on me beat or the sergeant will be shooting his mouth off. Anything else I could tell you?
3: Yes. This restaurant we're in front of. Is it a good place to eat?
5: Yeah. Bill Lewis's place is okay. He's off in Washington, but his wife's running it. Nothing like the Ritz, but it's okay. Well, I'll be seeing you.
3: You're mistaken.
6: What'll you have, sir? Nice dinner?
3: Coffee.
6: Piece of nice fresh pie. Apple, peach, cherry.
3: Apple.
6: Yes, sir, right away.
7: I beg your pardon.
3: Where did you come from?
7: I followed you in. I wish to speak with you.
3: I don't want to buy anything.
7: I am not selling. Just like you, I am asking questions.
3: Eh?
7: I have been watching you. All afternoon you have been asking many questions.
3: What's that here?
7: I am a Bellini, Dr. Bellini. I live in this neighborhood. I am interested in whatever goes on in it.
3: Glad to meet you, Doctor. Maybe you can tell me. Have you heard any unusual noises during the late afternoon and evening hours? A noise you couldn't quite locate or explain?
7: Noises? What noises? You are a detective.
3: Why do you ask that?
7: As a physician, I pride myself on my powers of observation. You are a detective, eh, my friend?
3: Yes.
7: Then come with me. Do not raise your voice now. This gun in my pocket will kill you. Walk slowly toward the door. Make no noise. Now, open the door and step outside. I advise discretion. I will be close behind you. Now, walk beside me down the street. A gun in your side and you laugh? Why do you laugh? Tell me.
3: I've been looking for you, Dr. Bellini.
7: Yeah? Why?
3: I must know your secret. I must.
7: Very well. But there is a price to pay.
3: Price? What is your price?
7: Death. So, now we will not be disturbed, Mr.
3: Fenn. Mark Fenn.
7: Mark Fenn. The man who is willing to die to learn my secret.
3: I'll take my chances. Just tell me. How did you do it?
7: But first, I will ask you questions. You are either a very clever man, Mr. Fenn, or a very lucky one. How did you suspect it was only one man?
3: I knew. It had to be one man.
7: But how did you correlate the missing money and the dead in the streets?
3: 30 minutes to collect $500,000 and cover 25 stores. I knew you'd have to move fast. I figured someone would get hurt.
7: You are very clever.
3: You did do it, didn't you?
7: Come, I will show you. You will be the first to know. And the last. Here. Sit here.
3: Yes, yes.
7: Now, what do you see in my hand, Mark Fenn?
3: A bottle. It's full of oil.
7: Not oil, you blind fool. Power. The key to the world. Listen to me, Mark Fenn. One drop of this and the world is mine. You believe, Mark Fenn? You believe what I tell you?
3: But what does that stuff do? You've got to tell me.
5: Speed. That's what it gives. Speed. Faster, faster, faster. Every atom in me faster. You do believe, Mark Fenn. You've got to believe.
3: But what? I don't understand it. What does that stuff do to me?
5: Oh, you fool, why don't you listen?
3: But
5: speed. That's what it gives me, speed. Every physical process, every mental activity, it speeds them up 10, 20 times the normal rate. Faster, faster. Every molecule. Listen, the average man walks 3 miles an hour. One drop of this, and I walk 60 miles an hour. Now you know my secret. A chemical which speeds up my activities until I am a god among men. A drop of this, one drop, and I walk and I run and I talk and I think 20 times faster than any other man in the world.
3: Oh, no, that can't be.
5: No? Then watch. I drink.
3: Doctor. Dr. Bellini. Where are you, doctor? Where are you? Bellini. Bellini, what are you talking about? What are you saying? I don't understand. Stop it. Stop it, I say. Stop it! Bellini. You went away. Where? What happened to you? Why do you talk like that?
5: I told you all physical, mental processes speed up. Wait a second. Chemical effect will wear off completely.
3: That stuff, it makes you talk fast, is that it?
5: There. Effect is worn off. I'm back to normal rate again.
3: Where did you go? Where?
5: To prove to you that what I say is true. Look what I have in my hand.
3: Diamonds. Diamond necklace. Where did you...
5: From the window of that jewelry store 3 blocks away.
3: You were there and back in these few seconds?
5: 20 times faster than any man can run, I ran in those few seconds. 20 times faster than any man can think, I thought in those few seconds. Now, do you believe, Mark?
3: It was you moving at 100 miles an hour that knocked down those people and killed them. It was you moving so fast, they were not hurt. Though they were hurt, but not you.
5: Yes.
3: Yes.
5: Yes, it was I.
3: It was you moving so fast they couldn't see you who took that $500,000 in cash from those stores.
5: Yes, I.
3: Me too.
5: You?
3: Yes, me. All my life I wanted. Bellini, the power you've got now, Bellini, I want it too.
5: But why? Why should I share it with you?
3: Because I can help you. Yes, that's it. I can help you. There's so much to do. You can rule the world, but you cannot conquer it alone. You'll need help, and I'll need help. You hear me, Bellini? I'll help you. I'll do anything you say, but you must let me join you. With the dream of all my life coming true. Power like God. Let me join you, Bellini. Let me.
5: Yes. I need a man like you. Together we will help the world.

0: I say to you that this great and unprecedented crime wave which is sweeping our city is due entirely to the unholy alliance of crime and politics. Sweep the culprits out of office. And I tell you that our city will be
1: Mr. Mayor, I'm doing everything I can do. I've sworn in 1,000 extra deputies. I've got the force for the triple shift.
0: And I tell you, fellow citizens, this alliance of the underworld and their masters can never be broken until we, the people, take matters into our own hands. Like the vigilantes of old, we must rise in our wrath and drive these vampires out of our fair city. Merry Christmas! Arise!
2: Destroy these vampires.
3: A revolutionist plot.
2: Unholy alliance of crime and politics. Oh, we have done well in these 10 days, eh, Mark Fenn?
3: Oh, I say we have, baby. $10 million. Nobody in the world ever collected money that fast.
4: It was good letting you join me.
3: I told you.
4: All the places where money is, you know.
3: But it's not money alone we want, Bellini.
4: Oh, I know. We have been just, testing our wings.
3: And now we're ready to go.
4: Yes. New concentrate of my chemical is ready. Today we have taken the city, tomorrow the world.
3: The world.
4: But now, while the city we have left behind us boils in the madness we have brought to it, you and I, we will rest, eh, Fenn?
5: You laugh again.
4: Why?
5: I was thinking of the fun I had this morning.
4: Oh, you mean when we liquidated your enemies?
3: Dead. Every mother's son of them. Everyone that ever laughed at
4: me. Yes, dead. Every one of them. And you go on to new triumphs.
3: They never knew what hit them. That's the only trouble with moving so fast, Bellini.
4: You mean when you struck them at 50 times the normal rate?
3: Yes, it was like hitting them with a 6-inch shell. Their skulls smashed in like empty eggs.
4: And you are disappointed because your revenge was over too quickly, eh, Mark Fenn?
3: Yes.
4: What if I were to tell you that my new concentrate, the one we will use tomorrow when we arrive at the seat of your government in Washington, what if I were to tell you that this new concentrate is infinitely more powerful than the one we have been using?
3: More powerful? Well, how can that be?
4: Listen, the one we have been using increases the physical and mental rate 20 times, is that not so?
3: Yes, talk, walk, run, and think 50 times faster.
4: So there you have it. With the new concentrate, talk, walk, think, and run an infinite number of times faster than normal.
3: You mean there's no limit?
4: No limit.
3: We'll move faster?
4: As fast as we like.
3: Say.
4: 200, 300, 500, the limit will be our desires. A blur of light, here, there, the next place. Masters of men. Because compared to us, men are snails who crawl while we run.
3: Masters of men.
4: Look, I brought the bottle. The new concentrate.
3: It looks the same.
4: Yes. Shall we try some, Mark Fenn?
3: I don't know.
4: We must try it sometime.
3: Yes.
4: It is the same basic formula as the other.
3: Sure.
4: I do not ask you to do what I will not do myself. We will take equal amounts and compare reactions.
3: How much will it?
4: Two drops each. I have two medicine droppers ready.
3: Yes.
4: The moment we swallow the drops, we will move toward the... You see that barn across the field?
3: Yes.
4: We meet there and see how fast we can move. Here are your drops, Mark Fenn. Surely you're not afraid, my friend.
3: Afraid? Me? Well, no, of course not. Give me those drops.
4: We drink together.
3: Yes.

0: Mark Fenn.
1: What?
0: Mark Fenn.
1: Bellini. What? What happened?
0: I am not quite sure.
1: The barn. We're lying by the barn.
0: We did get here. Mark Fenn, your clothes.
1: My clothes? Well, I'm naked.
0: I too. Mark Fenn, listen. We moved so quickly through the air, our clothes were torn off.
1: Yes.
0: The new concentrate, infinitely more powerful. We moved through the air at a tremendous rate, hundreds of miles.
1: Lenny.
0: What?
1: Your lips, they're not moving, and yet I hear you.
0: Your lips, they do not move either.

0: be?
1: What is it, Bellini?
0: Our reactions. The concentrate has speeded them up so intensely we read each other's thoughts. No, no, do not move.
1: Why not?
0: The concentrate, it was too powerful. We must lie quietly until its effects wear off.
1: Yes, but... Bellini.
0: Fan. Why are you looking at me like that?
1: Your face.
0: My face?
1: Something's happening to it.
0: What? Speak up. What is wrong with my face? What? Yours.
1: What?
0: Your face. Creases in it. Lines.
1: And yours. That's what's happening to yours. Bellini, I feel... Bellini, what's happening? Tell me.
0: Age! That is it! Age!
1: Age?
0: Age! What? We are aging! We are aging!
1: Aging? What are you talking about?
0: Concentrate. Our physical reactions, they have been speeded up too much.
1: Tell me, what's that got to do with...
0: Listen to me. The concentrate, it has speeded up our life processes to infinity. Every second is aging us a year. Every second.
2: No! No, I'm a young man, Bellini. You're lying. I'm not getting older. I'm not.
0: We are dying, Mark Fenn. Dying.
2: No, you lie, Bellini. I won't die. I won't.
0: Dead. And yet the solution works on in his flesh. Decay. No, I cannot die. Master of men, I cannot die. Master of

0: 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There's a very sweet sound to Cape Plums when you have them for afters.
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3: 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Beautiful. Do you want some custard?
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4: You know, some marmalades get some of their tang from added flavouring. While Robertson's Golden Shred gets all of its tang from Seville oranges.

0: engineer.
1: Choo-choo Charlie was his name, we hear.
0: He had an engine and he sure had fun. He used good and plenty candy to make the train run.
2: Charlie says, love my good and plenty. Charlie says, really ring the bell. Charlie says, love my good and plenty. Don't know any other candy that I love so well.
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Out of the past, phantoms of a world gone by, speak again the immortal tale, The River Man.

0: Here, where the story of the River Man is told, the seasonal rains are falling, and night is creeping over the countryside. From the windows of a large farmhouse set back from the road, yellow lamplight falls into the dusky rain. Ahead, beyond the road that curves like a snake along the banks, is the river itself, turbulent, swift, racing to the distant sea. Nearby, emptying its swollen waters into the river, is a deep ravine, and across it hangs a swinging bridge, time and weather worn. Now the rains fall, and in the parlor of the house are three people: Josephine, wife of the river man, Sarah Bell, his teenage daughter, and the hired helper on the farm, Jay.
1: Sarah Bell, come away from the window.
2: Pa's been gone more than 6 hours now, Josephine. It's getting night.
1: Well, don't fret so, Sarah Bell. What with all the rain, maybe Lucy thought better and stayed in town. Jade.
3: Huh?
1: Stop cleaning that gun and say something.
2: Well, it ain't like Pa to go off and not come back like this. He never done it before.
3: Bridge might have washed out. You can't tell, might a lot of rain.
1: Jade, put that gun down. It gives me the jumps. Anyhow, you can never tell when them things going off.
3: No bullets in it yet.
1: I don't care. The way you're pointing it, and if it went off, reckon it'd shoot Sarah Bell right through the heart.
3: I reckon it would.
2: Maybe Pa got robbed. Maybe he's just laying by the roadside. His money gone, a bullet in him.
1: It'd be too bad. All that money gone.
2: Yeah, I don't reckon you do care about Pa in here. You'd be worried.
1: Sarah Bell, you're going to get yourself all wrought up again.
2: Why don't you get out your sewing?
1: You ain't finished with that little scarf yet, have you?
2: Pa and me's got understandings. Ever since Ma died, we've been closer than ever before.
1: Well, I'm your mother now, Sarah Bell. Ain't I? At least your stepmother. Come on, do like I say.
3: Can't you see she don't want to sew?
1: Long's me and Luther's hired you to work, Jabe. Looks like you'd be doing more good if you'd go out and see if them little biddies is all right. That chicken house, none too waterproof.
3: They're all right.
1: Well, I hope so.
2: The river's higher than I ever seen it. The water's way up to them rocks yonder.
1: Guess it'd be too bad if a body got caught in the current. Wash him clean down to the sea, wouldn't it?
3: Sure. And the sharks would eat up what's left.
1: Fine thing to be saying, Jabe, with Luther missing like he is.
2: Wishing he'll bring him back. Paul come. But you and Jabe, you wouldn't care if he never did.
1: Why, Sarah Bell, how come you say that?
2: I ain't as blind as a bat. I can see what's going on, even if Paul can't.
3: What's she talking about?
1: Well, I never. I guess she's mad because I said something to Luther about her running around so much with that boy Wes. Guess next you'll be accusing me of... Well, I don't know what.
2: I got eyes. I can see what they used to see. I reckon Jabe don't think I know about that buggy he's got hid way back there in the bushes on the other side of the gully. What you got your buggy hid way out there for, Jabe?
3: It ain't hid, Sarah Bell. Just left it there this morning when I come back from Saddler Wells.
2: Mighty funny. All full of suitcases and things like you's going away.
1: Land sakes. What's she talking about, Jabe?
3: I reckon you better ask her.
2: I was doing the asking. Seems to me like it's just waiting there. It's all ready to be hitched up. It's ready for somebody to cross that old swinging bridge over the gully and hop in it and drive away quick.
1: I wish you'd come away from the window and stop saying things that sound like you're accusing somebody of something.
2: I gotta wait for Pa. It won't be long now before it's night, what with the sky so dark and all.
1: Well, I'm not gonna worry about him. He's past 40 and old enough to take care of himself. Worrying ain't gonna help none.
3: That's right, Joe.
1: Guess I'll go get my story and read some. Looks like I've been reading that story since last fall, and she ain't married the rich man yet. Ever started, Jake?
3: Never did have time.
1: Sure is an interesting story.
2: You don't care. Neither one of you don't care. He could be just dead on the side of the road somewhere, and you wouldn't care.
1: Sarah Bell.
2: Well, it's true. Everybody knows you're married, Pa, just because he's got a good house and money and always had good crops. You never did love Pa the way Mama did.
3: Now listen here, Sarah Bell.
2: You shut up, Jabe Hicks. You're just a hired man around here, and you ain't got no say as far as I'm concerned. I told Pa not to sell that timber. I told him not to go to Sadler Wells in all this rain just to pay old Mr. Cooley that money.
1: You're getting yourself all wrought up, Sarah Bell.
3: Come on, let her alone.
1: Well, Luther was right. He should have gone. The debt was due today. After all, it ain't safe having $2,000 laying around the house.
3: Come on. I'll help clean up supper dishes. We don't want no argument.
2: Josephine.
1: Huh?
2: How come you know Pa got $2,000 for that timber?
1: How come I know? I just do. That's how come.
2: Pa told you he only got $500. He told me he was telling you that.
1: Well, he told me different.
2: Pa never lied to me. Where's the money?
3: Sarah Bell, don't say something you'll be sorry for.
2: You got the money, ain't you? I'll bet you have. You hid it someplace.
1: Sarah Bell.
2: And that's the reason why you didn't go to town with him, you and Jabe, like you planned to do.
3: Listen, Sarah Bell, you stop that talk.
2: You think you're going to run away? I know what you're planning. Well, if anything happens to Pa, I'll get even with you somehow. You just wait and see.
1: Sarah Bell, where are you going?
2: I'm not
1: going
2: to run away. Not if Pa don't come back, you won't. You wait and see.
1: Land sakes, what's got in the girl?
3: I don't know. She acts kind of crazy, if you ask me.
1: She's got ideas, Jabe. Look, she's running to the barn.
3: No, she always goes in there and hides when she gets her feelings hurt.
1: She suspects too much. She found the buggy. I told you not to leave it so close to the house.
3: Get away from that window, Joe. She'll see you watching.
1: But look, she's coming out again. She's got something in her hand. Looks like a hacksaw. Well, she's going to get wringing wet.
3: Well, let her.
1: I wonder where she's going.
3: Listen, Joe, you're going to stop worrying. I'll tend to Sarah Bell, just you leave her to me.
1: Well, you can't wait long. As soon as we find out about Luther, just as soon as we do.
3: All right.
1: If we ever do, might be days. You don't suppose something could have gone wrong, do you?
3: No, of course not.
1: Well, I'm hoping we don't have to wait long. This not knowing's getting me nervous.
3: Hmm. 7 o'clock. Luther ought to be good and dead by now.

0: Just let him try getting across this bridge, Pa. Just let him. Now the cable's sawed most through.
1: Sheriff Bell! Sheriff Bell! I've been looking for you.
0: Hello? Hello, Wes?
2: I got something to tell you, Sarah Bell. Lucky I saw you from the road. Hey, what are you doing out here in the rain by this old swinging bridge for?
0: Nothing. I'm just looking at the water way down there in the gully.
2: Hey, don't stand so close to the edge. I run most all away from town. Sarah Bell, that old junk man, you know, the one that comes round for papers and iron? Well, I saw him in Sadler's Wells in his wagon, and he said he saw your pa's carriage go off in the river.
0: Yes.
2: Just a little bit after noontime, he said, in all that rain.
0: Oh.
2: I was running down the street in town when the old junk man called out to me. He said he didn't see a soul all the way into town. Said he didn't know what to do, but he was sure it was your pa's carriage.
0: Oh, I told him not to go.
2: On the curve, he said. He said the carriage was going awful fast.
0: Wes, take me down there.
2: But we can't do no good now, Sarah Bell.
0: Well, then I'll go by myself.
2: Hey, wait a minute. I'll go with you. Hey, don't cry like that, Sarah Bell. The junkman was crossing the bridge down yonder, and he saw the carriage coming over this road alongside the river. Well, just at the curve up there, one of the wheels come off, he said, and the carriage went over into the water. Sarah Bell, reckon they're all dead. All three of them.
0: All three?
2: Yesterday, when I was by, I remember Joe and Jabe was going to Sadler's Wells today with your pa.
0: Oh, Wes. Wes, what am I going to do? He can't be dead. He just can't.
2: Don't get to crying again, Sarah Bell.
0: Pa and me. We was always so happy together. Ever since Mama died, I've been looking out after Pa like she told me to.
2: Sure, Sarah Bell.
0: Now he's gone.
2: Maybe when the rain lets up, we can get the carriage pulled out. Maybe they're still in it. Sarah Bell, where are you going?
0: I gotta look for him, Wes.
2: Hey, wait a minute. Hey, don't go near that water. You'll get drowned yourself.
0: He might be just floating around down there on the rocks. Might have been trying to get out, Wes.
2: Sarah Bell, you're crazy. If they're not still in the carriage, they must have floated down with the current by now.
0: Pa, it ain't too late, Pa. It ain't too late.
2: Come on, Sarah Bell. Let me take you home.
0: No, I gotta wait, Wes. Pa'd want me to wait. Wes, go get somebody to help. Get somebody to help me get Pa out of the river.
2: Later, Sarah Bell, when the rain stops.
0: Now, Wes. Go ask your Uncle Henry to help. He can bring some of his field workers. Please, please, Wes.
2: But they won't want to come out in this weather. And the water's too swift anyway, don't you see? Before long, somebody ought to be coming from town.
0: Wes, why don't you do like I say?
2: Well, all right, Sarah Bell. But listen, you go home, will you? And I'll come right back. If I go get Uncle Henry, will you go on home and wait?
0: Yeah, I will, Wes.
2: Now, you promise?
0: All right, Wes, but hurry. It's going to be night before long.
2: Quick as I can. But when I come back, you better be at home now.
0: All right, Wes. Pa. Pa, wherever you are, it ain't too late. Pa, where's your gumption? You don't want to die. Get up, Pa. Rise up from where you're laying. Rise up and walk. I'm waiting for you to come home. Don't you hear me, Pa? Get up. Get up.
3: Sarah Bell, you're calling me home. I can hear your little heart crying, begging me to come home. Just keep wanting me back, Sarah Bell, and I'll come. I'll come. Keep wanting me home.

0: Quit walking up and down, Joe. You're getting me fidgety, too.
1: But it's 8 o'clock already, Jake. She ain't back yet. I'm just plain worried.
0: Well, let's hope she got drowned or something. It'll save us a lot of trouble.
1: I got a funny feeling. Like he ain't dead at all. Like he's somewhere coming home.
0: You're crazy as Cerebell. With that carriage wheel loosened like it was, he just couldn't have gone around that curve without going off in the river.
1: Then I wished we'd hear. Wish somebody'd come and tell us.
0: I done told you a dozen times.
1: Maybe if... Well, if we waited some, a couple of months. By that time, with Luther dead, you could marry me, Jabe, and everything would be rightly ours. Except for a little for Cerebell. That'd be safer. 2 months ain't a lifetime.
0: I got the buggy all packed, ain't I? For 3 days, we've just been waiting for the chance. Now we're going to go through it.
1: Cerebell, where you been?
2: No need to wonder about Pa any longer. He's gone.
0: What do you mean?
2: He's dead. Floating somewhere in the river.
1: You look all white. You're wet to the bone, too.
2: I waded in the river some. Trying to find him sunk amongst the rocks.
1: Cerebell.
2: What'd you kill Pa for? Why didn't you just let us alone?
0: What makes you say we killed him?
2: Don't take much seeing to know what's going on between you two. Maybe Pa didn't see it so clear, but I can.
1: Cerebell, you're sick or something. Come away from the door. Let me get you some dry clothes.
0: Better alone, Joe. Let me handle Cerebell.
2: You can't do nothing to me, Jabe. I'm not afraid, neither.
1: What are you talking about?
2: About how he's going to try and kill me, maybe. Maybe push me in the river so I'll drown like Pa did. So they'll find us both, maybe, before we floated down to the sea.
1: Jabe, she looks wild.
0: Listen, Cerebell. Don't you want to go out with me and let's look some more for Luther? Together we could find him quicker. Be a shame, wouldn't it, leaving Luther in the river all night?
2: Get away from me, Jabe.
0: Don't you want to go out and look for your Pa some more?
2: He can find his own way home.
1: Jabe, stop this.
2: He's not going to kill me, Joe. I've been talking to Wes. We was down on the road together. Wes was the one that told me about Pa. If I was found in the river, Wes would know somebody killed me. And anyway, he's going to be sort of surprised when he sees you two live and walking around.
0: How come you say that?
2: Because you was planning on going to Sadler Wells with Pa. Because Wes heard you say so yesterday.
0: What do you mean?
2: Just for the old right, you should both be out in the river with Pa. You ought to be dead and gone, too.
1: Cerebell.
0: You told Wes we was in the carriage with Luther?
1: Well, that's crazy. It ain't true.
0: Why, you little...
1: Jabe! Cerebell. Jabe, you...
0: Deserves some of the meanness knocked out of her. Anyhow, she just fainted.
1: I'll get some.
0: You let her alone.
1: But, Jabe...
0: She's been lying. She might have seen Wes, but she had no right letting him think we was with Luther in the carriage.
1: What are you going to do?
0: Give me a coat. She could have got caught in the current looking for her old man. She could have done that easy. Wes will have to say that could have happened if she's missing.
1: Jabe, I'm scared. It may happen. I can feel it. Maybe we better not do this. Somebody might get to thinking.
0: She just went wading in the river, went out too far. Here, help me lift her. Skinny little thing, ain't she?
2: Oh... Pa.
1: Jabe, she's coming too.
0: I'll fix that. Don't worry.
3: Cerebell.
1: What's that?
0: What's what?
1: Sounded like somebody outside calling her.
0: You just got the jumps, that's all.
3: Cerebell.
1: Listen.
3: Cerebell.
0: Who could that be? Look out the window, Joe. See who's coming.
1: Jabe. It's Luther. It's Luther, Jabe.
0: You're crazy.
1: But it is so, Luther. He ain't dead.
3: Cerebell.
1: Put her down, Jane. Put her down. Luther. We thought you was dead, Luther. We thought...
3: I come because she wanted me back. Put her down, Jane.
0: Sure, Luther, sure.
1: In the chair here, Jane. She just fainted a little bit ago, Luther. We was gonna...
3: Don't touch her. Let Cerebell be.
1: All right, Luther.
3: Cerebell, I come back like you wanted. I come back because you was crying so hard.
2: Oh.
3: Open your eyes. Open your eyes. Ain't no danger now, Cerebell.
2: Pa, you're back home.
1: Luther, you're wringing wet. You must be freezing cold, too.
3: I got a score to even. So I come back for you, Joe. You and Jabe.
0: What are you talking about?
1: Luther, there's one of them river crawfish on your coat, Pa.
3: It ain't gonna hurt you, Sarabella.
1: Get it off, Jabe!
3: Guess I ain't a pretty sight. Full of river slime, covered with all them crawling things in the water.
1: Luther.
3: I guess I had to come back. After all of a sudden, when I seen things so clear. Put your gun down, Jabe. Guns ain't no good.
0: If they got bullets in them like this, and they're good.
3: You can't kill me again.
0: What are you talking about? You talk crazy.
3: Ain't so crazy for a man to talk about coming back to his home, is it? Back to his wife, so she can watch after him, pick out his clothes, all the river crawfish that crawl in them.
1: Luther.
3: Looks like you owe it to me. Seeing how you and Jabe loosened the wheel on the carriage, so's when I came to the curve down yonder, wasn't nothing else to do but go over.
2: Oh, you gotta go. You gotta go back.
3: Sure. But not by myself, Sarabelle.
0: You gotta go back where?
3: Where I come from. Where you two sent me.
1: Jabe. He's dead. He's a dead man.
2: Paul.
0: Get out of here, Luther.
3: Not by myself. It ain't right by myself.
0: If you don't get out of here, I'm gonna shoot.
1: Jabe.
3: I gotta take you two with me. When I was drowning down yonder, I saw everything clear. I saw how you'd been plotting and planning, waiting for the chance. Knew you'd took the money before it even left the house. Knew you ought to be right beside me, in the carriage, going over in the river. You two was beside me, drowning in the river with me.
0: Joe, get out of here, run.
3: So I had to come back, didn't I? To take you with me.
2: Pa, let him alone.
3: Are you going easy like Joe? Are you gonna bring her easy like with you, Jabe? Down to the river?
0: Joe, get out of here, run to the buggy.
2: Pa, let him alone.
0: I ain't no believer in dead men, Luther. But you're gonna be dead before I'm through with you.
2: Jabe, don't!
3: Just knocked off the river crawfish, Jabe, that's all. Guns ain't no good.
1: He's still standing there, Jabe. He was dead already. You can't kill a dead man.
0: Run. Run for the buggy, Joe.
2: Pa, let him go.
3: They can't get away. I got a score to eat.
2: Pa, where you going? Don't do nothing to him. Let him go. Pa, come back. Let him go, Pa. Let him go.
1: Jabe, he's right behind us.
0: Come on, come on. Here's the bridge.
1: Jabe, wait for me. Wait.
0: Give me a hand. I gotta get across. The buggy's not far on the other side. I got it all hitched up.
1: Well, I'm scared of it, Jabe. Go slow. Slow.
0: Come on.
1: Jabe, look. Lucy's on the other side.
0: Get out of the way, you. We're coming across.
1: He's everywhere. The nighttime's full of him. Jabe, the cable. The cable's breaking.
0: Hold on, Joe. Stay off the bridge, Lucy. Stay off.
1: It's breaking. It's gonna fall. Oh, Lucy, go back. Go back.
0: Hold on to the rope.
2: Joe,
0: again!
2: Pa! Pa, where are you, Pa?
4: Sarabelle! Sarabelle, what's the matter with you?
2: Oh, Wes, they're gone. I saw them go down under the water, and they couldn't get out. It took them down to the river. All three of them down to the river.
4: What are you talking about, Sarabelle? Here, stand back. You'll fall in.
2: They tried to get across the bridge and it broke. They went tumbling in the water.
4: Sarabelle, stop crying like that.
2: But I didn't think he'd come back like I asked him to. He was a dead man. He'd come out of the river with. Joe and James couldn't get away from him. They ran as fast as they could trying to get away from him.
4: Sarabelle, what are you talking about? It's pitch dark. Come on home.
2: But it really wasn't me, Wes. It was me. I took James and Henshaw and cut the cables. I did it. It was me that killed him.
4: Sarabelle, that old bridge is so old it just broke from its own weight in the rain. But that don't matter now. Uncle Henry's down at the curve with some men. Fine when you are. I told you to be home when I got back.
2: But I was. I was, Wes. Jay was going to kill me. He was going to kill me.
4: Sarabelle, you're going clean out of your head. One of the men just found your paw wedged in some rocks. Guess he tried to crawl out of the river. Most like they found Jabe and Josephine by now. Are you coming with me or not?
2: You don't believe me. You don't believe what happened.
4: Of course not. Here, put my coat around you. I gotta get you home before you're sick. Come on now, Sarabelle.
2: You don't believe me. You don't believe me.
3: Down to the floor of the river, Josephine. Down in the slime and the dark. Come on, James. Come on, Josephine. Far away you can hear the rumble of the sea. Come on.

From the time-worn pages of the past, we have brought you the story, The River Man. Bellkeeper, toll the bell!

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1: Billy Sapnell and Mike Axford, reporter, sat in the living room of Britt's apartment having after-dinner coffee, which Cato was serving as they listened to Don Dunlow, well-known radio commentator.
2: In the black market meat situation, it's fast becoming a vast business that's helping to undermine the economic structure of our country. I've promised you, my listeners, that I track down those in this city who are responsible for the steady influx of black market meat. By broadcast time tomorrow night, I hope to be able to point a finger at least one of the top men in this nefarious business. In spite of the fact that just before I went on the air tonight, I received a warning, a printed, unsigned note, to lay off or else. Good night.
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3: We offer you every night at this time.
5: Say no. That Dunlow sure has got a lot of nerve, don't you, Reed? In spite of a warning he got, he's going to keep on after them black market guys. You ought to get the cops to give him a bodyguard. That's what I think.
4: I understand he refuses to have a bodyguard. Wonder just what it is he has on the black market operators.
5: Say, maybe if I get to see Dunlow tomorrow before his broadcast, I can get him to give me the dope so as we can put out an extra right after he goes on the air.
4: Well, Dunlow never gives any tips to newspapers, Axford. If you did get anything out of him, you'd be the first who ever did.
5: Well, it won't hurt to try, will it?
4: Well, go right ahead. In fact, if you do get any worthwhile information from Dunlow, I'll give you a bonus.
1: Meantime, Don Dunlow, the radio commentator, left the radio station and walked to his car, which was parked in the station's private parking lot nearby.
6: Mr. Dunlow.
4: Yes? What is it?
6: I have a message for you.
4: Message for me? What is it?
6: Just this.
5: Wise guy.
7: What do you think of that killing last night? Do you think the black market weed racketeers are responsible?
4: What do you think, Axford? Gunnigan.
8: Yeah, what do you want, Chief?
4: Reserve space on the editorial page for a hot editorial on the black market meat racket. I want it to go in the next edition. I'll get it down to you in a half an hour.
8: Okay, Chief. Looks like they ain't going to stop at anything to keep people from interfering with their racket, Chief.
4: Yes, Gunnigan. But for once, the Daily Sentinel will keep the issue alive until the racket is broken and the gang rounded up. They've gone too far this time.
7: Well, up to now, the cops ain't got a single lead that'll tell them who's behind the racket or who committed that murder.
4: The killers will turn up eventually. And until they do, as I said before, the Daily Sentinel will not let this matter drop. You can bet on that.
1: In a small but well-furnished apartment on the west side of the city, a flashily dressed man with close-set eyes and thin lips sat behind a desk listening while his husky, rough-looking visitor talked.
9: Well, I gotta admit, Fleetwood, that you know your stuff. Guys I went to out in the country were all willing to sell when they saw the cash. Rounded up enough beef and pork to make another truckload just by going to the places you sent me.
10: Of course, Shelley. I knew you would.
9: Yeah, it's a funny thing. When I first met up with you, I had my doubts. You being so fat and all, I didn't think you'd be smart enough.
10: You're not here to discuss my physical propensities, Jelly. Get on with your report.
9: Oh, yeah. Well, like I said, I got enough for another truckload. Tomorrow night, Dave and I will go out and pick the stuff up.
10: Very good. You can make delivery to the same place you took the last load.
9: Okay, boss. Cops are putting up quite a holler about Don Dunlow being bumped off last night.
10: Dunlow's untimely death is most regrettable. He was, unfortunately, my favorite radio commentator.
9: Well, you mean you're sorry you had us get rid of him? Yeah, I don't get it. You yourself told Dave to be sure.
10: I know, Charlie. There's no need to repeat the details. Dunlow precipitated his sudden demise by his uncompromising attitude toward the enterprise by which we make our livelihood.
9: He did? Well, what do you know? I thought he got bumped off for being too nosy.
10: Charlie, your crude expressions are a manifestation of a shallow mind. I always regret the passing of a clever mind, especially when I instigate the act.
4: Yeah, sure. Now what? Oh, that's Dave.
10: Let him in.
5: Yeah, sure.
4: Hi, Dave. Come on in. There's something here in the paper for the boss to see.
10: Don't move like a somnambulist. Give it to me.
4: I thought you meant anything by that.
9: Oh, forget it, Dave. It ain't an insult. You don't understand what somebody says to you anyway.
4: Look there on the editorial page, Fleetwood.
10: Dave, someday your insolence will be your downfall. What is it you want me to read?
4: Right there. See? What's it say, boss?
10: The heading says, Black Market and murder.
4: Yeah, but read the rest of it.
10: It stands to reason those responsible for the recent influx of black market meat are also responsible for the murder of Don Dunlow, the radio commentator, whose untiring efforts were directed toward finding evidence that would lead to and convict the vicious racketeers who are taking advantage of the present shortage of necessary commodities. Their well-concealed but effective method of operation indicates that those bringing in black market meat are directed by one who is cold, calculating, and extremely clever. If they concentrate upon finding him, the police will find the one who instigated Dunlow's murder, and the black market meat racket will be broken. There's more, but that gives you the idea, Charlie.
4: Yeah, and as for me, I don't like what the guy who wrote that says.
10: The editorial is signed by Britt Reed, publisher of the Daily Sentinel.
4: Ah, he's just blown off through his head.
9: Could be. Them newspapers have to have something to write about.
4: Well, we gave him something last night. I guess maybe that Reed guy ain't no dope, though.
10: You are correct in your assumption. I'd say he shows a great deal of sagacity.
4: Yeah? What's that?
10: Sagacity unites penetrating keenness with judicious foresight, to the end that one possessing sagacity seems sometimes uncannily prescient.
4: For the love of Mike Feet, but will you cut out
10: your lingo, Dave? Britt Reed is a wise guy with a lot of foresight, which makes him a dangerous man to deal with.
4: Ah, what harm can he do us by writing stuff like that in the Sentinel?
10: If he continues his editorials, he'll arouse the police to concentrate on our meat racket to the exclusion of all others. And there he sent his imputation directed toward me as head of the racket.
4: You mean it makes you sore, huh?
10: Yes, you snaffle-headed nickapoop. What do you think I meant?
4: The only time you talk sense is when you get sore. So I'll overlook the name-calling. If he makes you sore, why don't you do something about it?
10: Don't tell me what to do, you uncouth ape. Charlie, give me the pencil and paper.
4: Sure, boss. What are you going to do?
10: I'm going to send a warning to a man whose cleverness I respect, but whose interference I resent. This time, a printed warning goes to Mr. Britt Reed of the Daily Sentinel.

0: The following morning, Brett Reed was going over the morning mail with his secretary, Lenore Case.
1: This is another letter to the editor about the housing situation, Mr. Reed.
2: Mm-hmm. Well, send it to Gunnigan, Miss Case.
1: Yes, sir. Oh.
2: Well, what's the trouble?
1: This is a printed note. It's a warning. It was addressed to you personally.
2: Well, let me see it. This is your only warning. Lay off the editorials on a meat business, or you'll regret it. Remember Dunlow.
1: It's from the same ones who killed Dunlow.
2: That's right.
1: Well, what are you going to do, Mr. Reed?
2: I'll show you right now.
3: What do you want, Chief?
2: Gunnigan, be ready to put a boxed editorial in the center of the front page of the next edition. I'll get it down to you shortly.
3: Okay, Chief. Anything else?
2: Dunlow.
1: Oh, but Mr. Reed, if you do that,
2: then... Get Inspector Evans on the telephone.
1: Yes, sir.
2: Maybe before we're through, those killers will realize they can't try to intimidate a newspaper publisher and get away with it. We won't give up until they've been caught once and for all. It was early afternoon when a man known as Charlie entered Fleetwood's apartment carrying a copy of the Daily Sentinel.
4: Hey, boss, he did it again. Right on the front page. Look here.
5: I should have known he would. This editorial is even stronger than the last one. Mr. Reed's importunity leaves no alternative but to carry out our threat, Charlie.
4: You mean Dave and me should go lay for him and give him the word?
5: Don't be impetuous, my friend. Your suggestion is impractical.
4: Now listen, boss, this ain't no time for playing with big words.
5: Your idea won't work. You understand that?
4: Well, why not? It worked with Dunlow.
5: It did. Reed will be expecting something to happen. Police will be watching near the Sentinel building. And near his home.
4: Oh, I didn't think.
5: You couldn't think.
4: Yeah. Well, either way, it means the same thing, I guess. What do we do then? We look like a lot of bums if we let him get away with them editorials now.
5: I doubt if you and Dave could improve your appearance that much. Both of you can go about your business. I'll take care of the Reed case.
4: You? All by yourself?
5: Yes, all by myself. All 300 cursed pounds of me. Now get out. You bore me with your drivel.
4: Okay, boss. Me and Dave will see you here tonight.
5: Implicable thought.
4: Yeah, amen. So long.
5: Scum. Now let me think. I must devise a plan to see Brett Reed in his own office. It will give me the cleanest of pleasure to show him I'm much more clever than he. I'll manage somehow to get Reed to this apartment tonight. And I've got to get him here. Alone.
0: It was almost dusk. Brett Reed was in his office talking to Mike Axford when Miss Case entered.
1: Mr. Reed, there's a gentleman to see you. He sent in this card.
2: Mm-hmm. Horace Fleetwood, private detective.
1: He's about the fattest person I've ever seen. You should hear him talk.
6: A foreigner, huh?
1: No. No, but every word's a mouthful.
2: Oh, he sounds interesting, Miss Case. You may show Mr. Fleetwood in.
1: Yes, sir.
2: And at the same time, show Mr. Axford out.
1: Come on, Michael.
7: I'll be waiting outside with Sartreed.
1: Mr. Reed will see you now, Mr. Fleetwood.
5: Thank you, my dear young lady. Thank you.
1: You come right this way, sir.
5: Thank you. Mr. Reed, this is indeed a pleasure and a privilege.
2: Please sit down, Mr. Fleetwood, and make yourself comfortable.
5: Thank you. Appreciate the size and stability of your chairs. My overabundant avoirdupois is incomprehensible to some people, but I've become impervious to their jabs. Obviously, you're wondering about my visitor.
2: I am slightly curious. No private detective.
5: In all the Machiavellian way, yes. I am engaged by an meat packing association to invest market. I noted your bombastic editorials in the Daily Sentinel, indicating your keen interest in breaking the racket in this city and in bringing about the apprehension of the vicious killer who heads the Miscata group.
0: I'd like nothing better.
5: From the clues I've gathered and the deductions I've made on the case, I've come to the conclusion that I can definitely point to the fiend responsible for Dunlow's murder. The man who is the leader of the local black market in meat.
0: Really? Have you confided in the police?
5: No, no. The man in question knows me well. He's clever, crafty, disarmingly pleasant at times, but when moved to anger, he's extremely dangerous. One might say a mixture of saint and devil.
0: So?
5: He knows my every move as I know his. I, his worst enemy, am also his best friend.
0: This is rather strange.
5: What am I leading?
0: Exactly. This man knows every move you make. He must know that you're here now.
5: I'm sure he does. But he's convinced that I know you very well. That this visit is purely a friendly one. He doesn't know me as a detective. And it's entirely foreign to his mind that I'd bring to light and accuse him of his crimes.
0: Why have you come to me?
5: I was going to the publisher of the Clarion. But when I noted that you were carrying on a one-man campaign in your newspaper against the racketeers, I decided you'd be the logical person for my purpose.
0: And what is your purpose?
5: I want you to go with me. Ostensibly, on a friendly visit to my apartment. There, I'll turn over to you all the evidence I've gathered. Then, I'll drive you home. You can then contact the police, and your paper will get the credit for bringing the case.
0: Your request is unusual, Mr. Fleetwood. Though I have your card...
5: You require more credentials, of course. Hey, look at these papers. A letter from a publisher in another city giving me credit for breaking the racket there. Also, a letter from the head of the association by whom I'm employed.
0: Mm-hmm. I see.
5: My car is outside. You'll be perfectly safe. I'm armed in case of trouble. And with the evidence in your possession, you can have the police act immediately. Are you willing to come with me, Mr. Reed?
0: Well, Yes, Mr. Fleetwood. I'll go with you to get that evidence right now.

0: good idea, Mr. Reed.
1: But thanks.
0: Fortunately, I have a friend from whom I have sublet this small apartment for a couple of weeks. Sit down near the desk. I have the evidence right here in the desk drawer.
2: I hope you have sufficient evidence against him.
0: You can be the judge of that.
2: Oh, by the way, may I use this telephone to call the office? I forgot to tell them about running a certain editorial.
0: Yes, of course. But I must warn you to give no information as to where you are or with whom.
2: I won't. I'm very anxious to look over that evidence, Mr. Fleetwood. It's fortunate for the Sentinel that you came to me.
0: I'm sure your paper will have starting headlines before tomorrow, Mr. Reed.
3: Mr. Reed's apartment?
2: This is Britt Reed calling.
3: Yes, Mr. Britt. I'm waiting dinner for you.
2: What's that? You say the Sentinel had a phone call from the Green Hornet?
3: I not understand, Mr. Britt. I say
2: a tip on the black market and meat, you say? Why didn't you have the Trace call Trace?
3: You tried to give a message, perhaps?
2: Yes, that's what I said. Trace the call. All you had to do was to get another phone while he was on the line.
3: I trace call right now from other phone. If you tried to keep line open short time.
2: Well, that's right. Hold on a moment. Same as to Fleetwood. Have you come across any evidence that the Green Hornet is in with that gang?
0: Green Hornet? No, I'm positive he has no connection with the case.
2: That's strange. We found that the Hornet's mixed up in most rackets in this city.
0: That's so. But I can assure you, he's not mixed up in this one. I suggest you complete your phone call so we can go over this evidence.
2: Yes, of course. But, I'm undecided about having them run a story on the call they received from the Hornet.
0: Did it ever occur to you that such a call might be from a crank or prankster, and not from the Green Hornet at all?
2: Well, that's so. Well, I guess the best thing to do is to ignore the whole thing. I'll tell them. Hello? Don't run a story on that yet. We'll wait for further developments. And I want you to run that black market editorial again.
3: Hello, the one Miss Britt. I trace call. I get Black Beauty and come there quick like anything. Goodbye.
2: All right. Do what you think is best. I'll see you later tonight. Bye.
0: Now you can glance at these. The leader of the group was careful to get a receipt from each farmer who sold the black market meat. Put these over.
2: Nice. Received from Horace Fleetwood, $600. In payment, 200 pounds of... Why, all these receipts are made out to you.
0: Exactly, Mr. Brittage. I am the leader of the racket. This gun I hold should tell you the rest. For once you're clever, Mr. Reed, your faith in human nature is amazing. But enough of this. Can I say...
4: Hey, is that really the guy?
0: Mr. Britt Reed, in person.
4: Hey, boss, how'd you do it?
0: Never mind that. Hold your gun on him, Charlie. You did tie him up. Then you can put him in the bedroom until I get back. I'm going over to the warehouse and check that last load.
4: Okay. I got him covered. You're busy, Dave. With pleasure.
0: When I come back, I'll settle accounts with Mr. Britt Reed. Once and for all.
5: Charlie and Dave put him on a bed in the bedroom.
4: Guess he can't get away now. So you're the great Mr. Reed, eh?
5: So what?
4: You'll find out so what when the boss gets back.
5: Hey, Charlie, listen. Somebody's sure leaning on the door, bud.
4: Wait a minute. Wait till I check these Nazis tight enough. Yeah. Come on, we'll see who the dope is before he wears the buzzer out.

0: you, Cato?
1: Yes, sir. I skipped Pin and Buzzer to get men from room. Good thing apartment on first floor. I run around quick to window. I am tell you now.
0: Did you bring a Hornet disguise?
1: Yes. We leave in hurry.
0: No, we've got a job to do.
1: How you get captured?
0: I didn't, really. I came out here on my own volition.
1: Why you do that?
0: I knew the man who sent me that warning note was clever. I expected the trick. When he came to my office posing as a detective, I suspected him. He described himself a little too freely.
1: There. You're free now.
0: Well, let's go. We'll get the two men who are in the other room before the boss gets back. We'll go through the window and in the front door.
2: In the living room of the apartment, Charlie and Dave were discussing the incident of the door buzzer.
3: Who do you think could have stuck that pin there in that buzzer, Charlie?
4: Maybe some dopey drunk passing through the hallway. Guess he thought it was funny.
3: Yeah.
4: Boss sure made a quick trip.
3: I guess he wanted to get back to get rid of Reed.
5: Don't make a move, Muggs. You're covered.
0: Holy mackerel, who's that guy? He's a green hornet.
5: And I don't like crooks to move him on my rack.
0: Gun him down, Charlie.
5: Show him.
0: Oh, no, you won't. Hey, you knocked him out with that chair.
5: Don't need a chair for you. Don't worry.
0: If I can get my rod out.
5: Try a little gas, buddy.
1: You must need help. Now what we do?
0: Get the papers out of that desk. I'll put them in my pocket. Then tie me up again and put me on the bed. After that, call the police. Tell them to come here and close in on Fleetwood. Hurry. Then stay near by in case I need you.
2: It was half an hour later when Fleetwood entered the apartment.
3: Dave, Charlie, what happened? Who's that cold?
6: Leave, Mushroom. Shields on the foreheads. Clean hundred shields. Gone. Every last scrap of paper gone.
5: What happened?
6: Plenty of fool. That tip your paper got about the hundred was on the level. Fortunately, I can still settle my score with you, my friend. This gun I have carries a Salinger. This is a very propitious time to use it.
5: Drop that gun on your own.
6: Please. They won't help you. My shoulder.
5: All right. Take him away, boys. Put him for attempted murder.
6: Liberally, yeah,
7: Mr. Are you okay?
0: I'm all right. But I don't like being trussed up like a chicken.
6: Like, have you no sense of
8: it? We got a tip that we find the Black Market gang here, Mr. Reed. But we didn't expect to find you here.
7: That's the same fat guy Reed left the office with a while ago. There.
0: Yes. He's the leader of the gang. He sent me that note. Then came to the office and persuaded me to believe he was a detective working on the case.
5: I'm sorry. Those two we found lying in the other room have hornet seals stuck on them.
8: Then the hornet's been here.
0: Yes, he was, Sergeant. In fact, he stuck some papers in my pocket. These.
8: Yeah. Well, say now. Well, this is evidence against Fleetwood. I guess the hornet recognized you and thought to tie you in with the gang.
7: Ain't that something? You mean to say, Reed, the green hornet was in this room and got close enough to stick them papers in your pocket?
0: It was the hornet's own hand that put the papers in my pocket, Axtron.
7: What? Holy crow.
9: Henry, I've just burnt the roast and I've ruined the sponge.
10: Well, that's a nice thing, isn't it? After I've been working...
9: Henry, I've got me secret supply.
10: You don't mean...
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Flying Scotsman was 2 hours late. That used to happen frequently during the war. Especially when the Heinkels had been over during the night. The train was blacked out. The lights were dim. I was sharing a compartment with another officer, major of about 35. He was reading The Idiot. He smoked continuously. We spoke hardly at all. Just a word or two now and again. Above each of our seats was a notice which stated, "Idle chatter helps Hitler." But that wasn't why our conversation was so sporadic. We just had no curiosity about one another, that's all. I was going to Edinburgh, where my sister kept house for me. Perfect bore carrying these blasted gas masks around, isn't it? I had just endured 9 hours in a crowded troop ship. For all I knew then, he might have undergone a similar experience. He said not another word for more than an hour. My watch showed me it was beyond midnight.

0: Biotech, the new soak and pre-wash powder, presents Beyond Midnight by Michael McKay.
1: I received a letter from Mrs. Bookfights of Spoon Street, Lakeside, Cape Town during the week, and she wrote to me about biotechs. She said, my daughter's gym tunic was very badly stained, with the result she would not wear it. I decided to try biotechs, which you advertised, and I soaked the garment for a few hours, and much to my amazement, the stains disappeared. I've spoken about this product to my friends who are now using biotechs, and I'd like to say a big thank you for making this product available to us. Well, as I've been saying for a little while, Mrs. Bookfights and you other ladies, biotechs is absolutely marvelous when it comes to helping get rid of those very stubborn stains. I've kept on emphasizing that you let soaking do your washing, and you will notice that these stains just vanish by using biotechs merely by soaking overnight or for a couple of hours in warm water or pre-washing in your washing machine. It is spelt B-I-O-T-E-X.
2: We're stopping. Signals, I suppose. This will make us later than ever. Where are we?
3: Heaven knows, the end of the world. Yes, I think it is the end of the world. I recognize it. Doncaster, I think. Should be 80 miles.
2: Should be 70 or 80 miles. Rough, isn't it, catching a train that's half a day late when you've only got 2 weeks' leave?
3: Been overseas?
2: Singapore.
3: Tough.
0: My regiment had retreated for 4 months through the Malayan jungle, only to be practically annihilated at the docks at Singapore. I was the only officer left alive. But one didn't talk shop in those days, so we said no more about the war.

0: American spray wasn't bad.
1: Then I came off months ago.
0: Did it? Time passes.
1: Does it? Oh. I see what you mean. Yes. Time drags on a train.
0: I think we both went to sleep then. I remember I dreamt of cups of tea. Seems so long since I'd had a cup of hot tea.

0: We just passed through Peebles. We should be in about half an hour.
1: Do you live in Edinburgh, too?
0: No. But I used to. That's why I'm going there.
1: You mean you live just outside the city?
0: No. No, I don't live anywhere now.
1: War's a ruddy bore. Great uproots, chaps. If you know where to stay in Edinburgh, my sister and I would be awfully pleased to put you up.
0: Oh. Thanks very much. I should be glad of your hospitality for a night or two.
1: Of course, your wife...
0: No. I'm alone. I'm not married.

0: Angela was waiting for me at Edinburgh. She's wearing a rather chic hat, and the severity of her tweeds contradicted it somehow. Everything about Angela was a compromise. Her looks were striking. She wished to be the center of attraction, and yet she dressed so demurely that you would pass her without a second glance. She always had good legs, and yet the heavy brogue she always wore ruined the effects of the sheerest silk stocking. Her eyes were pretty, so was her mouth, but her chin was too heavy. Nature seemed to have fought a bit over her, I always thought. She always had a good chest, but it seemed to embarrass her, because she was always determined to flatten it like they used to in the '20s. She never quite succeeded here. Nature fought back. Major Buckle noticed her at once. Couldn't take his eyes off her.
1: Oh, darling, how good to see you.
0: This is Major Buckle, Major Peter Buckle. I've invited him to stay a little while with us.
1: Hello, nice to meet you.
2: Hello.
0: By the time we reached the ticket barrier, I knew that Buckle wanted to get a lot closer to Angela, my sister, than the 2.5 feet apart from your handshake. I remember thinking, vaguely, that it would be nice if they could get together, perhaps. Angela had only had me to look after for such a long time. But I didn't dwell on this. It was wartime, and you don't think very seriously about anything future. Not in wartime. But it is very strange to think back to the events of those days. The events and their fantastic conclusion. If only I'd had the slightest idea of what was to happen, I could have spoken to Buckle, perhaps. But I'm jumping the gun. The next few days after the arrival at Edinburgh were, I think, the happiest in Angela's life.
3: Did you sleep well?

0: see, we'll have a picnic. Oh, it's lovely having two men to fight over. It's only all right that they should have breakfast in bed. Poor darling, the leave is so short. Oh, I haven't felt so useful since Father died.
1: Her cheek shone, her hair took on a luster I'd never seen before. She was up at dawn each day, ironing shirts, making sandwiches. The presence of a guest in the house gave her an excuse for any luxury she planned. Picnics, fresh fruit salads. War, you'd never have thought there was a war. To Angela, there was no war.
0: I'll fling this sponge at you, Alex, if you rinse your razor in my bath. It's a filthy trick.
2: Battle, what
0: about to? Mmm, love hot water. Alex, no!
2: Always rinse the razor in the bath. Habit, mustn't break habits. It's more time.
0: Alex, do you like him?
2: Immensely.
0: They seem to get on so well together. I can hardly believe that Jeremy met him on a train 3 days ago. But he's so reticent. I hardly know a thing about him.
2: You need to?
0: No, not if you like it.
1: We passed the next few days very idly, without plan or purpose. Picnics during the day, pub calls in the evening. I explained the plot of the play I was going to write, and Angela, after two whiskies, said it was brilliant. We were very happy. Peter Buckle didn't talk much. He seemed to have attached himself to me, listened attentively, sometimes embarrassingly, to all I had to say. Because of Angela's fondness for me, she naturally became very warm towards Peter. I don't think he attracted her physically. He was too vague, nebulous, and undefined a person for her to have any feelings as precise as that. But I noticed on the fourth night, when Angela kissed me goodnight, she kissed Buckle as well, since he happened to be sitting beside me. By the end of the fortnight, there seemed to be some sort of understanding between them. It wasn't love. It looked dangerously like the imminence of marriage, though.
3: A chap the other day who believes this war will go on till 1950. And then it's going to end in a stalemate.
0: And it'll all have been an awful waste of time then, won't it? Look.
3: Hmm?
0: Poor Alex. Asleep already.
3: Ah. Well, that's a good idea.
0: Oh, yes, isn't it?
3: Angela?
0: Hmm?
3: Will you marry me?
0: Yes, all right. You want me to?
3: Thanks.
0: It's an awfully funny place to propose, isn't it? Lying down in a tube station.
3: Yes, I suppose it is, really.
0: Must be something to do with lying down. The English are awful prudes, but once they're horizontal, they're very daring. I mean, look at them in parks, you know. Oh, yes, it would be nice to be married. When should we do it?
3: When? Oh, nearly. In a couple of days.
1: They were joined in holy wedlock 2 days later by special license at Caxton Hall. I gave her away, and Buckle received her. We were both slightly hilarious and a little drunk. Only Angela was serious. Sober. And now, the whole thing moved swiftly towards its odd, and I must admit, rather frightening.

0: Sleep well?
1: Like a top.
0: Breakfast. Eggs 3½. Just like you said. I nearly got them mixed up with Alex's. He's a 4-minute man. I'll just hop into the bath while you eat.
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1: Nice
2: honeymoon. Send your postcard from Brighton, won't you?
1: Oh, Peter. Couldn't Alex come too?
2: Yes, why not? Come on, Alex. But I've only got a pencil. Well, never mind. We'll pick that up later.

0: And that was that. I went with them to Brighton on their honeymoon. And we took one double room and one single room at... I forget the hotel. That first morning, I didn't bother to get up. I lay in bed reading until... Oh, must have been 8:30. Angela knocked on my door.
1: Hello? Yes?
2: Hello?
0: Oh, hello, Angie. Have a good... You are bright and early.
2: I thought Peter would be here.
0: Here?
2: Oh, chatting to you or something.
0: No. What?
2: You must have got up ever so early. Have already had breakfast. I took a walk down to the beach. I thought he might have gone for a swim or something. He's not down there.
0: No. Well,
2: I had an awfully funny dream in the night.
0: Did you?
2: Hmm. Do you want to hear about it?
0: Yes, I'd love to.
2: Got a fag? You?
0: No, I haven't cleaned my teeth yet.
2: My nose. I can smell your breath. It's all pale and pongy. Where my husband's gone. Anyway, in this dream, I'd been out hunting. But instead of riding a horse, I was sitting astride a giraffe. We'd been galloping quite out of control through this forest, and every tree was on fire. Isn't that funny?
0: Yes.
2: I wonder where he is. Where could he have gone?
0: Probably for a walk.
2: See you in the dining room.
0: But you've had breakfast, haven't you?
2: Yes.
0: The hotel porter hadn't seen Major Buckle. The dining room staff didn't know where he'd gone to either. We went down onto the beach and had a look for him among the early bathers, sporting themselves in and out of the waves. He wasn't there. Wasn't anywhere, it seemed. We went back to the hotel. It was getting very late by now. The porter again said he hadn't seen Peter. Said it in a very reassuring way, as if he took it for granted that Angela didn't want to see her husband.
3: That fool of a porter thinks we're having an affair. You'll find your husband will come and catch us red-handed. I'm sorry, I thought that might have amused you. Where the devil can he be?
2: There's no note or anything. No message.
3: Maybe he's been called up to London by the War Office or something. Urgent business. Something happens every day. Chap in our regiment got called off on some secret mission first day of his leave.
2: Phoned?
3: Well, maybe he did when we were out.
2: Well, then there'd have been a message.
3: Well, we'll wait till lunchtime, then I'll phone the club. If he got up very early and got the first train, he'll be in London easily by now. He's sure to lunch at the club. Hang on a bit. Let's go have some coffee.
2: All right, Alex.
0: I phoned the club. And when I came out of the kiosk, I shook my head and Angela went to pack. She was now very worried. So was I, but with more reason. I didn't tell her that when I inquired after her husband, the secretary of the club had blandly replied that Buckle was dead. Of course, I made up my mind at the time that there just had to be two members with the same name. But all the same, it was a shock, I can tell you.
4: Captain McLean. Thank you, Corporal. They rang from downstairs. Told me you were coming up to see me.
0: It's good of you to meet us, Colonel Hutchinson. This is my sister, Angela.
2: Very good.
4: Oh, how do you do?
2: Very well, thank you.
0: Yes, we felt we had to come to the War Office.
4: Do sit down, please.
2: Thank you.
0: You see, sir, if Major Buckle's been recalled to his unit or dispatched on some mission, I really think it's only fair that his wife should be told, especially in these circumstances.
4: What circumstances?
0: Well,
2: we were on our honeymoon. We were only married yesterday afternoon.
4: You did say Major Peter Buckle of the Black Watch.
0: Yes, sir.
4: Bring me a list of the Black Watch. Well, we'll clear this up, I hope. Cigarette? Would you?
2: Not for me, thank you, Colonel.
4: Don't mind if I do.
0: No, of course not, sir.
4: Drags on, doesn't it? You're on leave, I take it, Captain?
0: Yes, sir. Drags on. Oh, the war, yes. Well, economics, you know. That's what historians tell us.
4: They're wrong, the historians. Wars are not caused by economics. Not at all. Economics is their excuse. Excuse for war. The reason for war is that it destroys what we want destroyed. The status quo with which we identify our own inhibitions. War alone releases our personal relationships. It's not a necessary evil, but a necessary pleasure.
3: Well,
4: yes, if we were honest, we would admit that all the horror, all the slaughter, the cruelty, suffering which war entails remain for us merely regrettable statistics. What means something to us is that war provides us with that sense of insecurity which is life, when peace has seemed as respectable and as dull as death.
3: Well, surely there are other ways. I mean, so...
4: Oh, yes, there are other ways. It's true that a drunken orgy might provide a similar release. It is rather difficult to remain drunk for several years. More, though, we can indulge ourselves without guilt. Indeed, our excuses become duties, and any behavior is condoned under the blanket of a great sacrifice which we curse publicly but enjoy privately. Oh, thank you. Yes, national disasters can be borne with comfortable fortitude. It's personal sorrow, not grief for another, but a lack in our own life which is so unbearable. It's a burden we would put down, and there are a million men fall with it. Huh? Oh, yes.
2: I don't know what to do. I mean, once you leave, though, Braddock, it's going to be so ridiculous. I mean, I don't feel as if I've got a husband.
0: Wherever he is, he'll write or go. Please don't. How about you?
2: Yes, I will now.
4: Yes, I thought it was unlikely. There was just a chance that there were two officers of the same name and rank in the same regiment. As I said, there must be some mistake. Major Buttle was blown to pieces before my eyes 6 months ago.
2: Impossible.
4: A mine exploded under his car. Very little was left of Buckle, but quite enough to identify him. The man whom you married yesterday must have been an imposter, masquerading as Major Buckle.
3: No, I'm sure he was genuine. I'd have spotted it if he wasn't.
4: I'm sorry, Captain, but I doubt it. There are plenty of these people who pass themselves off as officers these days. You must trace this Major Buckle of yours. Intelligence will want to question him. I suppose you've got a photograph of him. Did he look remotely like this?
2: Yes, that's Peter.
4: That's impossible, I'm afraid, madam. If you have a photograph of your husband, you can compare it with this one. I'm sure you'll see that the likeness is only enough to justify the imposter in his attempt. Have you such a photograph?
2: No, I'm... Yes.
3: Yes, of course. We took several snaps on the picnic.
2: I took quite a few relics, my brother and Peter, on a picnic just outside Edinburgh. A
3: couple of weeks ago. The film isn't developed yet. I've got it with me, as a matter of fact. Carried around all this time. I've been meaning to get...
4: I think we'd better have it developed here.
0: I gave the film to the Colonel, and then Angela and I went to a canteen for a cup of tea while they developed the photos. When we returned, the Colonel looked strangely embarrassed.
4: Yes, very nice, these sets. Your brother looks quite a film star.
2: Let me see.
0: And Angela stared at the prints and then looked at me. I looked too at the photos. There were 6 photographs of me, but there was no trace of any figure, however dim, standing beside me.

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0: Can you predict what will come in 100 years? Or in 10? Or in the next minute? Can you see beyond the known dimensions of time and space into the unknown? It was in the year of 1982 that spacemen first discovered the Great Galactic Barrier. In the past 10 years, rocket travel to the moon and the nearer planets had become commonplace. And then men fixed their sights on a more distant star, the remote planet known as Volta. 5 exploratory ships went out, and none came back. Each in turn disappearing mysteriously at the same vanishing point. An invisible wall somewhere in the vast outer reaches that became known as the Wrecker of Spaceships, the Galactic Reef. And yet, the explorers refused to admit defeat. It was on June the 2nd, 1987, that the rocket Star Cloud made ready for takeoff, the 6th to attempt to crack the barrier and win through to Volta.
1: Condition blow. 1 minute to blast off.
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3: Navigation, Collier.
2: This is Captain Thorson. Ready, Lieutenant?
3: We're ready, Captain. The course is in the integrator for takeoff at 1,200 hours.
2: All right, stand by for acceleration. Bridge to engine room. Fire up your rocket chambers. Take off at exactly 1,200 hours. I'll read you off. 30 seconds. 29. 28. 27. 26.
1: Ignition red.
2: Hold it. Revoke all orders. Who turned in that alarm?
4: We've uncovered a stowaway, sir.
2: Stowaway where?
4: I think it's sickbay. Dr. Spitzman found him.
2: Have him brought up to the bridge. Engine room, kill your rocket. Stand by.
5: Thorson, this is Colonel Harrison at ground control. What's holding you up?
2: Trouble.
5: What's the matter with you?
2: What's the matter with you? There's stowaway aboard.
5: Stowaway?
2: Yes, I thought your men were supposed to police this base. What's the matter with you?
5: All right, Captain, take it easy.
2: You know what this delay can do to us, don't you? 1 minute late at takeoff can throw us a million miles off course. We'll have to reintegrate the whole works.
5: Well, look, how long do you think it'll take?
2: Don't bother me for a while. I'm busy here. Stupid idiot. Come in.
6: Here's your stowaway, sir.
2: Now, court-martial. Charlie.
7: Can, you're a good radio man, Skipper?
6: Oh, I see you two have met.
7: Met? The Skipper and me made 50 trips to the moon together. Didn't we, Captain?
2: Charlie, if you wanted to come along, why didn't you volunteer?
7: I did, Skipper. They turned me down.
2: What's wrong with you?
7: Oh, acceleration bends. They said my arteries wouldn't stand another trip.
2: Oh, I'm sorry to hear that.
7: But they're wrong, sir. I got one more good trip in me. Now, listen, Captain. You know these green kids don't know the first thing about space radio operation. You put a man like me on, and I'll be getting you bedtime stories from Mars.
2: Now, you know the regulations well as I do, Charlie. I can't take you much as I'd like to.
7: Colonel Harrison will murder me for this.
2: I'm sorry, Charlie. I have to put you aground. Tell you what, Charlie. I'll ask Harrison to put you on his ground radio contact. It'll seem as if you're right here with us.
7: He won't do it, sir.
2: He better. I'll have him busted to corporal for letting you sneak aboard. You'll be better off, Charlie. Follison.
8: Yes, sir.
2: I'm sending a man down from the bridge. Put him aground. Give him time to clear the launching platform.
8: Yes, sir.
2: So long, Charlie. Sorry.
7: Well, good luck, Skipper.
6: I thought you were going to have him drawn and quartered.
2: Been anybody else, I would have, Smitty. But Charlie... Well, Charlie's kind of special. He's been with me since my first command. When we began the regular run to the moon. If he wanted to come along this time, well, it's only through loyalty to me.
6: You know, Lewis, I didn't realize it before, but you're almost human.
2: Navigation. Lieutenant Collier.
3: Nav control, Collier.
2: Lieutenant, how badly we fouled up. Can you recalculate the course, or shall I cancel the takeoff?
3: I've already plotted a new course on the integrator, sir.
2: Well, that's quick work. Are you sure?
3: Positive, sir.
2: All right, Collier. Putting it in your hands. We'll blast off on your signal.
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2: Yeah, but if he can't do his job, I'd rather find out now than at the Galactic Barrier. 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

0: How are we doing, Collier?
1: Coming on the bearing, sir. Uh-huh. 4, 3, 2, 0. We've intersected the course vector.
0: That's good work, Collier.
1: Course corrected, sir. Ready to go into atomic overdrive anytime you say.
0: All right, stand by. 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
2: Rockets out.
0: Fire up number one cyclotron.
2: Number one ready.
0: Fire up number two.
2: Number two ready.
0: Engineering, withdraw your dampening rods.
2: Fission chamber ready. 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
0: Ready. Take it on overdrive. How are we doing, Collier?
1: On course, sir. She's running hot and true.
0: Well, my compliments, Lieutenant. This job would have done your father credit. He was the best navigation officer I ever saw.
1: Thank you, sir.
0: Start your gyros, put her on robot control. All right, the ship is yours, Mr. Collier. If you need me, I'll be in Dr. Smithson's office.
1: Yes, sir.
0: Young Collier for that. Chip off the old block.
3: Oh, you knew his father, huh?
0: Matter of fact, I knew him very well. First-rate spaceman.
3: Is he the one who...
0: Yeah, he was lost in the galactic barrier on the second ship we sent out to Boulder.
3: Lewis, just what do you think this galactic barrier is?
0: Your guess is as good as mine, Doc. All I know is that five ships have gone into it, and none of them have come back out.
3: You think it's an it? How about Mastrovic's theory that it's a time warp in space, but that the ships reach it and slip into another dimension?
0: I think that's rubbish. My theory is that the galactic barrier is nothing more than a radioactive layer of some kind.
3: What makes you say that?
0: Well, we know that radar signals bounce off it like they were hitting an invisible glass wall. We know it destroys our ships and our crews in some way. There's no other logical explanation.
3: What makes you think we can get through it?
0: Because we're ready for it. The others weren't. Tire hull is completely shielded with lead. We can crack through any radioactive cloud ever detected. Besides, we're equipped with some new UHF radio devices that should enable us to maintain radio contact with Earth. Nothing can happen. Absolutely nothing.
3: Who are you trying to convince, Lewis?
0: Myself, I suppose. Smitty, five ships are missing. And men like Prentice and Margotson and young Collier's father... I'm tired of seeing good men fed into that meat chopper.
3: Then why are we going?
0: We haven't any choice, Minnie. We're in a race. The kind of race where men and ships are expendable.
3: Well, at least it won't be boring. I'll have to play physician morale builder and mother substitute for 112 slightly nervous men.
0: Your morale doesn't sound too good, Doctor.
3: As morale officer, I can state without fear of contradiction. It's terrible. And something tells me that as we approach that galactic barrier, I'm not going to be alone.
0: Hello, Earth. Hello, Earth. Captain Thorson of the Star Cloud calling Earth. Star Cloud to Earthbound. Can you read me?
4: Hello, Star Cloud. Hiya, Captain.
0: Charlie. Well, I see they haven't court-martialed you yet.
4: No, sir. Thanks to you.
0: Well, Charlie, it's good to hear you. You can read us the funny papers on Sunday morning.
4: Right.
0: How's the signal?
4: Strong. Clear as a bell.
0: All right. Here's our log report for Colonel Harrison. Ready?
4: Shoot.
0: June 2nd, 1987. 4 weeks out from Earth. Running true. No radiation. Operation normal. Still making our approach to the galactic barrier. That's all, Charlie. See you later.
4: Good luck, Captain. I sure wish I was with you.
0: How's the morale, Smitty?
3: Well, the men know we're getting closer to the barrier. Mm-hmm. They're beginning to show a little tension, Lewis.
0: How's their physical condition? Any sickness?
3: About half the crew has come down with space blues.
0: Badly?
3: Oh, same as usual. Lips and hands with a bluish cast. Eyes sensitive to infrared.
0: I don't know. When I first started flying these tin cans, nobody ever heard of space blue.
3: Well, there's a new theory that is caused by the terrific acceleration of these atomic overdrive ships. The change in gravity affects the circulation.
0: What do you think?
3: Oh, I think it's psychosomatic. I've noticed that the same men who get space blues under tension on a ship tend to get blue coloration back on Earth when they're upset. I guess it's an occupational disease of space navigators.
0: You think it's just nerves, then?
3: I don't know. But young Collier has a bad case. I think it's tension from overwork.
0: Maybe he needs some vitamins.
3: Lewis, when will you realize that vitamins are not the panacea for all the troubles of mankind?
0: Come in. Oh, Lieutenant Collier.
1: Sir, I understand you've relieved me from duty.
0: Dr. Smithson says that you aren't looking very well. I'm giving you a rest.
1: I feel perfectly able to continue, sir.
0: Your lips are as blue as Minnetonka.
1: I'd like to remain at my post, Captain.
0: Don't be foolhardy, Lieutenant.
1: I'm not being foolhardy, sir. I have a special personal reason for wanting this expedition to reach Volta.
0: Your father?
1: Yes, sir.
0: You think he might still be alive?
1: I have to find out what happened, sir.
0: I think I understand. Very well, Collier. Report back to duty. What's the reading, Paulison?
5: We're getting a +5 radar bounce now. It's coming off the barrier almost as fast as we send it out.
0: What's the interval?
5: 0.3 seconds. Shortening steadily. At this rate, we'll hit the wall in the next few minutes.
0: All right, alert the crew. Sound general quarters.
6: Now hear this. Condition red. We are now approaching the galactic barrier. All hands to stations. All radiation detectors to be fully manned. Full security will prevail until further notice. That is all.
0: Paulison.
5: Aye, sir.
0: Radar bounces up to +6. We better try to make final contact with Earth. Spark's still trying to raise the base?
5: Yes, sir, but he's not having much luck. There seems to be some interference. That's the radio room now. Yes? You've got him? Cut in the bridge speaker. The captain will take it from here.
0: Hello. Star Cloud to Earthbound. Can you hear me, Earth?
7: Hello, Skipper. I can barely read you. We're getting heavy static from sunspots.
0: That's not sunspots. We're right on top of the galactic barrier. Stick with us, Charlie. We're switching to the automatic sender now so you can track us in.
7: Okay.
0: If we crack the barrier and come through still in one piece, I'll try to get back to you on the high frequency band.
7: Gotcha, Skipper. Don't worry. I'll be waiting.
0: So long, Charlie.
7: So long, Star Cloud.
5: We must be getting awfully close now, Captain. The echo's bouncing back so fast it's almost beating the signal.
0: When they coincide, hold under your hat. That's when we run into the wall.
5: Any second.
0: Hold on.
5: Well, here goes nothing.
0: Here it comes.
1: Captain?
0: Why? Why, nothing happened.
1: We made it. We made it, Captain. No radiation, no time warp, no nothing. The crew's gone crazy, sir.
0: Let them. They earned it. Say, Doc. Doc, can you break out a few bottles of snake bite serum for medicinal purposes?
8: I sure can, Lewis.
0: This calls for a celebration. How's your morale now?
8: Couldn't be better. How's yours?
9: Condition red. Radiation detected. Condition red. Radiation detected.
10: Holy mackerel. Look at the needle on that indicator.
0: Paulison.
5: I see it, Captain. We're picking radiation like crazy.
0: What's it like?
5: It's a strong wave.
0: What kind is it?
5: I don't know. It's too long for a cosmic ray and too short for UHF.
0: All right, track it down. Triangulate it. Make it fast. I want a directional fix.
5: Yes, sir.
0: Engine room.
2: Yes, sir.
0: We're picking up radioactivity. Is it the fission chambers?
2: No leaks, sir.
0: Check your gauges.
2: Nothing here, Captain. Must be coming from outside.
0: Damage control.
11: Yes, sir.
0: Is our lead shield leaking radiation?
11: Haven't found anything yet, sir.
0: All right, keep at it. Paulison, how are you doing?
12: I've got a fix, Captain.
0: Well, what is it?
12: I'll have to recheck my figures.
0: Well, hurry up.
12: The angle is correct, but I don't...
0: Come on, man, for Pete's sake.
12: It's right, sir.
0: What's right? Speak up. Where's the radiation coming from?
12: It's coming from inside the ship.
0: That's impossible.
12: No, sir. I've checked it twice.
0: Well, then, there's only one thing left to do. Paulison, get a Geiger counter. We're going to start combing the ship inch by inch.
12: Ready, sir.
0: All right, turn it on now.
12: Yes, sir.
0: We'll check the atomic guns first. Cut through the officers' quarters to ordnance. Come on.
12: Wait a minute, sir.
0: What is it?
12: Signal's weaker now.
0: Let's go back. Hold it. Seems strongest right about here.
12: It doesn't make sense.
0: Whose cabin is it?
12: Lieutenant Collier's.
0: Collier?
12: He's probably down in nav control, sir.
0: Try the door.
12: That's not locked, sir. It's in here, all right. Listen to that counter.
1: Strongest over here.
0: Open that wall cabinet.
12: It's locked.
0: Smash it. All right, shut off the Geiger counter. What do you make of this, Pollinger?
5: It looks like some sort of portable transmitter, sir. Must be foreign manufacture. I don't recognize the calibration symbols at all. Never seen anything like it.
0: Which raises a small question. What is Lieutenant Collier doing with a transmitter in his cabin?
5: I don't know, sir.
0: Well, I intend to find out, Paulison. Get down to nav control. Bring Collier up to the bridge. On the double.
5: Well, hadn't we better find some way to shut this thing off first?
0: I know a way. Lieutenant Collier, I'm going to ask a few simple questions, and I want a few simple answers.
1: Yes, sir.
0: What were you doing with a transmitter in your cabin?
1: Transmitter, Captain?
0: You know nothing about it?
1: No, sir, I don't.
0: Do you recognize these calibration symbols?
1: No, sir.
0: Can you think of how it might have been placed in your cabin without your knowing it?
1: No, sir. Unless someone came in while I was on duty.
0: Would that have been possible?
1: Why, I suppose if someone had a key...
0: I found your cabin door unlocked.
1: Well, I meant a key to the wall cabinet.
0: I didn't say the wall cabinet.
1: Well, sir, I...
0: You what, Lieutenant? How could you have known it was in the wall cabinet?
1: I just assumed.
0: Lieutenant Collier, I find it hard to believe you would lie, having known and respected your father and having observed the way you handled your job. However, I intend to get to the root of this thing. May I have your wristwatch, Lieutenant?
1: Sir?
0: Your wristwatch.
1: Here, sir.
0: Wallison, turn on that Geiger counter.
13: Yes, sir.
0: Hold this watch next to it.
13: Yes, sir.
0: That's all. Lieutenant, if you hadn't any close contact with that transmitter, how do you explain the radioactivity of this watch?
1: I don't, sir.
0: I think you'd better. To whom were you sending those signals?
9: Condition red. Condition red.
1: There's your answer, Captain.
0: What is this, Collier?
9: Alien spaceship approaching. Alien spaceship approaching.
0: Sound battle stations. Collier, who's aboard that ship? All right, now talk, man.
1: Very well, Captain. My mission seems complete.
0: Your mission? Are you admitting that you're an agent of a foreign power?
1: I am stating it.
0: What nation?
1: No nation, Captain.
0: What?
1: I am an agent of the Voltan government.
0: The what?
1: The government of the planet of Volta.
0: You're crazy.
1: Are you so stupid that you think your people are the only ones who can invade another planet?
0: What do you mean?
1: We've had agents operating on Earth since 1945.
0: I don't believe you.
1: What do you think happened to those five ships, Captain? Where do you suppose we got our information, your language, your culture, family background?
0: But your appearance, you look...
1: Like Commander Collier? Is that so surprising, Captain? We had a living model.
0: I ought to kill you.
1: That would be very foolish. I would advise you to surrender without delay.
9: Alien ship now coming in ordnance range.
0: I'll deal with you later, Collier. Follison.
13: Sir?
0: Put this man in irons. Take him away.
13: Don't worry, sir. We'll take good care of him.
1: Commander! Yes, Robinson!
0: Gunnery.
11: Gunnery Richardson.
0: What's the range?
11: 10,000 meters. They're closing fast.
0: Put your guns on radar tracking.
11: Tracking. Coming on a burn.
0: Fire. Fire. Richardson, you hear me? Fire. What's the matter down there? Did you hear me? Richardson, answer me.
1: It's no use to shout, Captain.
0: Collier.
1: Yes, Captain.
0: How'd you get loose? Where's Pollison?
1: Lieutenant Pollison is dead.
0: All stations. Lieutenant Collier has escaped. Seize him, man.
1: Don't waste your breath. Your men can't hear you, Captain.
0: What?
1: Those still alive are my men.
0: You're lying.
1: No, Captain. Every ship that has ever left Earth was controlled by a Voltan crew.
0: That's impossible. Those were hand-picked men.
1: Hand-picked by us.
0: I don't believe you.
1: Then why not call for help?
0: Carpenter, Robinson, Haley, report. Carpenter, Robinson.
14: You see, Captain, it is quite useless. I would advise you to sit very quietly and do nothing.
0: It isn't possible. They can't all be dead. Smitty! Dr. Smithson! Smitty. Smitty, what have they done to you? Oh, those dirty... Don't talk, Smitty.
15: Closer. Not much time. Lewis. Space blues.
0: Space blues. What is it, Smitty? What are you trying to tell me?
15: All men with space blues. Voltan.
0: Here, let me help you, Smith.
15: No, Lewis. Get message back to Earth. Voltan. Fifth column. Watch out for space blues.
1: Smitty.
0: Hello. Star Cloud calling Earthbound. Please, God, let me get through before it's too late. Hello, Star Cloud to Earthbound. Come in, please.

0: Hello?
1: Hello, can you hear me, Charlie?
0: Skipper, is that you?
1: Are you getting my signal?
0: It's coming in a little louder now, Skip. Keep sending.
1: Thank God, Charlie. Now listen to me. Not much time. Get word to Colonel Harrison. Crew mutinied. Most of crew members bolt on.
0: What?
1: Bolt on.
0: Spell that.
1: B-O-L.
0: Bolt on.
1: That's right. They're from the planet Boulder.
0: Skipper, are you all right?
1: Charlie, this is serious. They'll be here any second now. Listen. They have a fifth column on Earth. They're planning to invade you.
0: You don't mean it.
1: Of course I mean it. Tell Harrison that they're posing as humans. You can detect them by space blue. You got that? Only bolt on get space blue. Charlie, do you hear me?
0: Space blue. I get you. Hello! Hello, Star Cloud! Come in!
2: What's the trouble, Sergeant?
0: We're just trying to raise the Star Cloud, Colonel.
2: Had any luck?
0: No, sir. No contact.
2: No contact?
0: No, sir.
2: Nearly an hour since they hit the galactic barrier. I don't understand why they haven't tried to get back a message.
0: No, sir. Neither do I.
2: All right. I'll take over for a while.
0: Yes, sir. Go right ahead, sir.
2: You'd better go out and get yourself some coffee. Charlie, you look a little blue around the gills.

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1: Next week, we have a nice, blood-curdling little story that starts with these two sentences. The last man alive on Earth sat alone in a room. And then, there was a knock on the door. Which raises the question, what knocked on the door? Left to its own devices, the human mind supplies a vaguely horrible answer. But it wasn't so horrible, really. You'll see next week when we present Knock.
0: 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Your host was Norman Rose. 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

0: No. No, stay where you are. Do not break the stillness of this moment. For this is a time of mystery. A time when imagination is free and moves forward swiftly, silently. This is The Haunting Hour. Death by request. A man sits quietly by his fire, his eyes drawn to the shifting, darting tongues of flame. The crackle of the burning wood breaks in upon the silence, and the man stirs comfortably in his chair. Roger Stevens is at peace with the world. Lost in the stillness of his study, the goodwill of the universe seems crowded into this man's successful life. But there is a deception to this peaceful scene of contentment, for at this very moment, the life of Roger Stevens abruptly changes its course. There it is, the phone jangling harshly, cutting the silence into jarring bits of sound. Roger Stevens becomes aware of the insistent ringing. He rises from his chair, walks toward the telephone. He is wondering who can be calling at this late hour. It is almost midnight. There, he is lifting up the phone.
1: Hello?
2: Hello?
1: Who is this, please?
2: Is this Roger Stevens?
1: Yes, but who's calling?
2: Did you live in Oak City about 10 years ago?
1: Yes. See here, who the devil is this?
2: My name doesn't matter, Mr. Stevens, but I'd like you to know that I'm a friend of Mike.
1: Mike? Mike who?
2: You know who I mean, all right?
1: Say, if this is some sort of joke, it's a rather poor one. I'm afraid I'll have to bid you goodnight.
2: Don't do that, Mr. Stevens. You'd better hear what I have to say.
1: Who are you?
2: I guess you wouldn't know me without my wings, Mr. Stevens, but you might call me an avenging angel.
1: And, well, you're drunk. Go home and sleep it off.
2: I've been looking for you for 10 years. I thought you might have changed your name, but you played it smart. After the verdict of suicide, you figured you were in the clear.
1: Now, look here, whoever you are. This ceases to be an amusing situation. If you don't tell me who you are and what you want, I'm going to hang up.
2: All right, Mr. Stevens, if that's the way you want it, okay, I'll give it to you straight. 10 years ago, Mike was in business with you. He found you were stealing from company funds. You killed him. Forged the books to make it look like you'd been the guilty man. And planted the idea of suicide. I never believed it. Never.
1: Why, you're crazy. I don't know what you're talking about.
2: And when I came home, I tried to tell the police that it couldn't have been suicide, but they wouldn't listen. You had left the city. No one knew where.
1: Now listen to me, you fool. You've got the wrong man. I don't know any man named Mike. I never killed anyone.
2: I know you murdered Mike, Mr. Stevens. I've got the proof. But I'm not giving it to the cops. I'm going to kill you myself. I'm going to make you suffer like Mike.
1: Now, look, I tell you, you're wrong. I don't know who you are or what you want. If this is some joke...
2: You know it's not a joke.
1: Now, look, if you don't leave me alone, I'll call the police.
2: It's a good idea, Mr. Stevens. Why not tell the police you're a murderer? It might be better that way. It would clear Mike. Okay, then. 2 days are all you get. What? Confess the murder in 2 days, or I'll kill you myself.
1: Confess to what? I've done nothing.
2: 2 days, Mr. Stevens. 2 days.
1: Hello. Hello. Hello. Hello.
3: Now, I've heard stories like this before, Mr. Stevens. There's no cause for alarm.
1: But this fellow threatened to kill me, Lieutenant.
3: Naturally, that's part of the routine. These practical jokers have rather wild imaginations.
1: Lieutenant, I'm not yet convinced.
3: Take my word for it, then. I've been a police officer for 20 years, and I know a phony threat when I hear it. As for this murder you're supposed to have committed, well, I'm afraid the verdict is not guilty.
1: Hello?
2: Sorry to bother you again so soon, Mr. Stevens.
1: What is it? Why don't you let me alone?
2: I'll be around for 2 days. Unless you just made that unnecessary.
1: What do you mean?
2: I just followed you to the police station. Did you confess to killing Mike?
1: Oh, stop it. Stop it. Now, this has gone too far.
2: Carrying murder around on your conscience for 10 years must have worn you down.
1: Now, listen to me, whoever you are. I don't know what you're talking about. I've been to the police, but only to report you for the nuisance you are. Now, I've a great deal of work to do, and I need my rest. Please don't bother me again. Good night. There. That should end it. Oh, Waller, come in. I'm glad to see you.
4: Sorry to disturb you this late, Roger. But I noticed the light in your window as I was passing by. Say, you look rather drawn.
1: Huh?
4: Been reading a mystery or something?
1: Worse than that, Waller. I've been in one.
4: You were, what? Oh, well, that's wonderful. Here, let me sit down by the fire. Tell me all about
1: it. It's not that amusing, Waller.
4: Oh, I'm sorry, Roger. I didn't realize you were so upset. Well, tell Professor Stone all about it.
1: Well, it began about 2 hours ago. Some fellow called me up on the phone and insisted that I'd murdered a friend of his.
4: Roger, are you making this up?
1: Of course not. I told you it was incredible. This fellow, whoever he is, claimed that his friend used to be a partner of mine, that he supposedly committed suicide, but in reality, I'd killed him.
4: Roger, I've only known you for a few years, but it's never quite struck me that you were a Jekyll and Hyde character.
1: I went immediately to the police, but they insist it's only a practical joke.
4: What else could it be?
1: Well, then how do you account for the fact that a few moments after I returned home, this madman phoned me again? He insisted that I confess the murder, and he's given me 2 days in which to do it.
4: And if you don't confess this imaginary murder...
1: He's going to kill me.
4: Say, he's covered everything. A very thorough fellow.
1: But who can it be?
4: Oh, probably one of the boys down at the office. You've been driving him pretty hard, you know.
1: Well, I've got to, Walter. I promised the architectural blueprints for the new Wilson skyscraper by next week. If I don't deliver, I might as well declare bankruptcy. That's the biggest job I've ever gotten.
4: Yes, I know. Your bid was a few thousand lower than mine. I hope you make it, Roger. It's a wonderful chance for you.
1: Don't I know it? Everything was going along beautifully until this maniac began to bother me tonight. I'm worried about this. He must have me confused with someone else.
4: Oh, forget about that, Roger. You heard the last of him.
1: Ah. There it is again.
4: Shall I answer?
1: No. No, I will.
4: Maybe it's someone else.
1: At this time of night? Hello?
2: I'm outside the house, waiting.
1: Why don't you tell me who you are?
4: Here, let me have it. Hello? Hello? There's no one on here. Hello? Hello? Hello? You're not hearing things,
1: oh,
4: are you,
1: please,
4: Roger?
1: Please, Walter, not from you. I couldn't stand it.
4: Couldn't you recognize the voice?
1: No, I can't. It's not familiar at all.
4: I wonder why he left the wire when he heard my voice.
1: Perhaps he knew you would have recognized him.
4: Yes, that's probably it, Roger. Well, whoever it is, you'll be able to dress him down properly when you discover his identity. Then it'll be your turn to call him up all night long.
1: If it were only as simple as that. If only...
4: If only what, Roger?
1: Oh, nothing, Walter, nothing.
4: Well, I'll be getting along, Roger. You look as if you need some rest.
1: I hope I can get it.
4: Better see to it that you do. You have to be in shape for those Wilson building blueprints tomorrow.
1: Somehow they seem unimportant now.
4: Look here, Roger. You're letting this thing get the better of you. Now, hold on to yourself. Don't let this jokester upset you.
1: Thanks, Walter. I'll be all right.
4: That's the boy. Well, have a good night's sleep.

0: Well, it's about time you showed up, Stevens. I've been waiting here for you at my office for an hour.
1: Well, I'm very sorry, Mr. Green. I came as quickly as I could.
0: You have the blueprints for the Wilson building?
1: Well, you know, it's quite an assignment, Mr. Green.
0: I'm aware of that, Stevens. But your company promised those plans would be ready for me this week. I've got to start construction the day after tomorrow.
1: Well, you'll have them, Mr. Green. I'm finishing them this evening at home.
0: Very well, then. I'll expect the blueprints no later than to noon tomorrow.
1: Well, they'll be ready. I promise you that.
0: And if you fail, Stevens, you're through as an architect. I promise you that.
1: Joe, is my car ready?
2: Oh, hello, Mr. Stevens. Yeah, sure. It's all service.
1: Oh, thanks, Joe.
2: Oh, say, Mr. Stevens.
1: Yeah, Joe.
2: Some fella passed by and left this message for you.
1: Who was he?
2: I don't know. I never saw him before.
1: You... All right, Joe. Thanks.
2: Okay, Mr. Stevens.
1: Mike and me are waiting. Tell the cops the truth.

0: the cards. The angel.
1: I've never heard of any criminal called the angel.
0: Well, this fellow's no ordinary crook, Lieutenant. He's got me confused with someone else, someone who really murdered his friend.
1: Well, you could check with the police of Oak City, but you don't even know the name of your hypothetical victim. Besides, it's obviously a hoax. You're a reputable citizen.
0: But can't you trace this man by his note?
1: Even a Ouija board couldn't help me with this, Mr. Stevens. It's printed, and there's no legitimate signature. Any man in this city could have written it.
0: Well, isn't there anything you can do?
1: Frankly, I don't think anything's necessary. I still feel this is nothing but the work of a practical joker.
0: Look, can't you give me a police guard?
1: Tell you what I'll do, Mr. Stevens. I'll post a man outside your house. That's the best I can do at the moment.
0: Well...
1: That's all I can do.
0: What about the telephone call?
1: I can't stop calls from coming through. But don't worry too much about that. Your angel is bound to get a wrong number sometime.
0: All these plans for the building. I've got to finish them. If he'd only leave me alone. I can't think. Green must have them. Construction the day after tomorrow. No, I won't answer. Why doesn't he let me alone? If it only stopped ringing.
2: Hello, Mr. Stevens. I've been waiting for you to pick up the phone. I know you're there. That's all right. You don't have to answer. I guess you're tired. 10 years of hiding would be tough on any man. But it'll soon be over. Just one more day. Good night, Mr. Stevens. It won't be long now.
0: Hello. Hello.
3: Yes, Mr. Stevens.
0: Operator.
3: Yes, sir.
0: Quickly, trace that call that just came to my apartment.
3: What was that, Mr. Stevens?
0: I said trace that call I just got.
3: I don't understand, sir. There hasn't been a call to your apartment for 2 hours.

0: The life of Roger Stevens has turned sharply from its security and contentment to a torment of fear and anxiety. A strange man has been phoning him constantly, threatening him with death unless he confesses a murder to the police. Stevens has one more day left in which to confess this crime of which he knows nothing, or he will be killed. Roger Stevens feels a growing terror in his heart. Just a few moments ago, he had received another telephone call. But upon asking the switchboard operator to institute an immediate tracer, he was informed that no one had phoned his apartment for the past 2 hours. Roger Stevens sits in his study, staring vacantly into the fire, the dull glaze of fear in his eyes. The jangling of the phone again, like a sharp, sudden pain. He jumps up quickly, runs rapidly across the room.
1: Hello? Hello?
2: I understand you are looking for me, Mr. Stevens.
1: Oh, yes, yes. I'd like to find you.
2: You'll see me soon enough. You can count on that.
1: Look, why don't you come to see me now, huh? Maybe we can talk this over.
2: I made our bargain, Mr. Stevens. There's nothing else to say.
1: I'll pay you anything. Only go away. Leave me alone.
2: You haven't much time left. Better make up your mind.
1: For the last time, I tell you, I don't know your friend, Mike. You won't even let me know his last name.
2: You know his name. Tell it to the police.
1: Hey, look, I'm carrying a gun. If you try to touch me, I'll kill you.
2: Put it back in your desk. It won't do you any good. You're going to die. And without any company from me.
1: You're a brave man hiding behind a voice.
2: I won't have to much longer. Goodbye, Mr. Stevens. This is the last time I'll be calling you. The next time we talk, you'll see me much better than you do now.
1: No, no, no, wait, wait.
2: I have too long.
0: Yeah, I know, Mr. Stevens, but a private detective has other things to do besides running around looking for comedians.
1: Mr. Harris, I'll pay you any price you want, but I must have your protection.
0: Ah, sorry, Mr. Stevens, but I can't take the case.
1: But the man who's been calling me is a dangerous criminal. He's threatened to kill me.
0: If he does, it'll be a joke on him. Oh, I'm sorry, but you see, I've heard so many similar cases to yours.
1: How do you account for the telephone call to my apartment?
0: Well, maybe the switchboard operator is in on the gag. Or maybe it's your imagination.
1: It wasn't my imagination. There was such a call.
0: Well, whoever your friend is, he's covered all the angles.
1: Then

0: Will you help me?
1: No. No, Mr. Stevens, I'm afraid I can't. It's not in my line. When you have a murder on your hands, look me up.
2: Take hold of yourself, Roger. You're going to pieces.
0: What would you do? Somebody's threatened my life. I don't know him. I don't know what he's talking about.
2: You know, it's just possible that this whole thing is real.
0: I know it is. I know it is, Walter. You've got to help me.
2: What can I do?
0: Stay here in my office with me, Walter. Stay with me. You'll never come near me with you around.
2: I can't do that, Roger. Oh, it's ridiculous. He wouldn't dare harm you. He's just trying to frighten you.
0: I'm not sure. I don't know. How can I take a chance with my life?
2: Listen, Roger. You've got to get a grip on yourself. Green wants those blueprints by this afternoon. You know what it means if you fail to deliver them.
0: I don't care. I can't finish them.
2: But you must. It'll mean the end of your business if you don't.
0: I don't care. I don't care. I can't do it.
2: Roger, come to your senses. Green will be here at any moment. Now, what did you tell him?
0: Tell him just what I've told you. I'm giving up the plans. The Wilson building can be built by somebody else. You take it over.
2: Are you sure of all this?
0: Yes.
2: You've made up your mind?
0: Yes, yes. Good heavens. Leave me alone, will you?
2: All right, Roger. You know what you want. You go over to my place and wait for me there. I'll speak to Green when he arrives.
0: I can stay with you, Walter.
2: Of course you can, Roger. Now, don't worry anymore about those telephone calls. We'll fight this thing together.
0: Thanks, Walter. You'll hurry, won't you?
2: As soon as I can, Roger. Here, I'll walk to the elevator with you.
0: He said I had until tonight.
2: It'll probably end then. He's tired of the whole thing himself.
0: Oh, if I could only be sure.
2: Here we are.
0: Look, why don't you come home with me now, huh?
2: Be reasonable, Roger. I've got to talk to Green about new blueprints for the Wilson building.
0: Going down, sir?
2: Goodbye, Roger. And don't worry.
0: All the way, sir?
2: Huh?
0: Oh, street level, yes. Say, you're new here, aren't you?
3: Yes, Mr. Stevens.
0: Well, that's strange, you're knowing my name.
3: I saw you come in. I make it my business to know all the tenants in the places I work.
0: You know, you're strangely familiar to me.
3: I've worked in a lot of buildings.
0: No, it's not your face. It's...
3: Anything wrong, sir?
0: No. No, it's nothing.
3: You were saying something about my being familiar, Mr. Stevens.
0: No, I was mistaken. Forgive me. What's wrong? Why are we stopping?
3: I don't know. But we're stuck.
0: What floor is this?
3: We stopped between the fifth and sixth floors.
0: Well, use your emergency switch. I've got to get out of here. The lights. The lights have gone out.
3: Yeah. Yeah, our power's off. We may be stuck here for a few hours.
0: Well, we can't be. Not jailed up here in this elevator shaft.
3: You don't have much choice, Mr. Stevens. Yeah, you better make yourself comfortable.
0: Your voice. You're in the dark. There's something about it.
4: Is that what you recognize?
0: No, from? No. There's just something about it. It's probably just my imagination.
3: Well, Mr. Stevens?
0: Yes. Yes, what is it?
3: I guess this is it.
0: What do you mean?
3: There comes a time in every man's life.
0: No, stop that now. Don't come near me.
3: When you pull your ideas together and think of how quickly the years have gone.
0: No, please. No, don't touch me. Please.
3: Life just seems to slip through your fingers.
0: No. Ah!
5: All right, everybody, stand back. Give him a little air, will you?
2: What's wrong here? What happened to Mr. Stevens?
3: The elevator got stuck in the shaft, sir. Mr. Stevens, well, he sort of went to pieces.
2: Stevens, Stevens, wake up, man. Wake up. How do you feel?
0: Oh, Mr. Green.
2: Yes.
0: The elevator man, he tried to attack me.
3: Oh, I did nothing of the sort, sir. He just went wild in the car and began screaming like someone was trying to murder him.
2: Before you had this fit of yours, Stevens... Did you finish the plans?
3: And I didn't do anything to him.
2: All right, that's enough. I believe you. Well, Stevens?
0: No, Mr. Green, I'm sorry. Walter Stone is up in my office. He's taking over.
2: He had better take over everything, Stevens. You're through in this town. I'll see to that.
6: Hello, Roger.
0: Oh, hello, Walter.
6: Came as quickly as I could.
2: Old man Green was a bit of a problem. It took a lot of convincing that I could finish the plan.
0: Don't talk to me about the blueprints. I'm not interested.
2: Oh, what you need is a good rest. Go away and forget about this morbid joke.
0: You still persist in calling it a joke, huh?
2: I'm sorry, Roger.
0: Walter,
7: Well, this is my last night. I haven't gone to the police to confess. I'm afraid. I'm terribly afraid.
2: What happened to you in the elevator?
7: Oh, I don't remember it too clearly. I thought the operator was the man who's been phoning me.
2: I spoke to him on the way down in his car. He told me he was just talking to pass the time when you suddenly seemed to go crazy.
7: Maybe I am. I don't know.
2: Take it easy, Roger. It's all over.
0: Oh, it'll never be over.
2: What do you mean, never?
7: I'm going to get myself up.
2: You really are going crazy.
7: I don't know the man who's been calling me, but I can't take this any longer. I'm going to tell the police the truth.
2: The truth?
7: Yes, Walter. 10 years ago, I did murder a man. His name wasn't Mike. It was George Matthews. He was my partner.
2: Great Scott, Roger. It's unbelievable.
7: Why do you think these calls began to drive me out of my mind? If it was just a joke, I'd have ignored these phone calls.
2: Then you did kill George Matthews in Oak City.
7: Yes, in Oak City. How did you know it was Oak City?
2: Why,
7: I never told you it was Oak City this fellow Mike was supposed to have been murdered in.
2: Look, Rogers, stop imagining. I told you it's all over.
7: And the plans for the Wilson building. You wanted that contract. You always did.
2: Excuse me, Roger, the phone. I've got to answer.
7: No, Walter, I'll answer that phone. Maybe it's our friend.
2: Roger, I think it would be better if
7: Stay
2: I...
7: Back, Walter, I'm going to answer that phone if I have to knock you down first.
8: Hello? Hello?
2: Yes?
8: Well, I guess it's all finished, Mr. Stone. I understand you got the contract. Boy, you should have seen Stevens in the elevator. He almost went nuts.
2: Would you mind repeating that?
8: I said he almost... Wait. Who is this?
2: Go on. What's the rest of it?
8: Who is this? You're not Mr. Stone.
2: He hung up. Roger. Please. Put that gun away, Roger.
7: I once warned the voice over the phone that I carried a gun. Didn't he tell you?
2: Put it away. We can talk this out man to man.
7: Yes, Walter, you made the same mistake I did. You were too greedy. It never works out. That call that the switchboard operator denied receiving, you planned that also, didn't you?
2: I didn't know you'd killed a man, Roger. Uh-huh. I asked the operator to say she hadn't received any calls, but it was all part of a harmless plan. It was all an accident. I just wanted to frighten you into not finishing the plans. I needed the contract.
7: Walter, you've given me a brilliant idea.
2: Stay away from me. Stay away. No, Roger. But please, it was only a joke.
7: Bad you didn't get the last laugh.
2: Roger, no.
9: Operator.
7: Operator, get me the police. I want to confess a murder.

From shadows and stillness, mystery weaves a spell of strangest fascination, charging the mind with doubts and fears. For mystery is a strange companion, a living memory in the haunting.

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0: Lemmy, Mitch, and I, prisoners of the so-called Flying Doctor, had been carried to a Martian city in the heart of the Lacus Solis. And then suddenly, freighter number one, piloted by Frank Rogers, who was looking for us, passed overhead. During a struggle which ensued, the Flying Doctor fell over the wall and onto the next terrace, where he lay motionless. Lemmy and I at once returned to the sphere and took off in the hope of getting back to Polar Base. Meanwhile, through freighter number one, we had reestablished contact with Jeff. When he learned what the Flying Doctor had told us about the Martians' plans to invade the Earth, he agreed that I should tell the whole story to Frank. He could then relay it to the fleet in free orbit from where it could be passed to control. And then...
1: Hello. Hello, Doc. Jeff.
2: What is it, Frank? What's wrong?
1: I don't know. That peculiar noise, and I feel so sleepy.
3: Frank, you must fight it. You must stay awake.
1: I'm trying, Doc, but the ship, she...
3: What about it?
1: She doesn't seem to respond. I can't control her.
3: Oh, no. Take a hold of yourself, Frank.
2: Frank, Doc says you must stay awake.
3: We're off. We've taken off. And for Dobson, this is a time to go to sleep.
4: Get over there, Lemmy. See if you can control her.
3: Me? What a ho.
4: Go on, Lemmy.
3: Yes, Doc.
1: Hello, Jet. Doc.
2: Yes, Frank.
1: It's no good. We're losing height. I can't control her.
2: You must, Frank.
1: We're almost on the deck now. Here we go.
2: Frank. Frank, answer me.
3: Hello, number one. Hello.
4: What is it, Doc?
3: Frank. He must have crashed. Hello. Frank. Hello.
4: Hey, he's not replying, Doc.
3: Hello, Jet. Can you hear me?
4: Oh, if Frank has crashed, we've lost contact with Jet and all. Without number one to relay our calls, he can't hear us, mate. And meanwhile, this ship is steadily climbing.
3: Well, there's nothing for it but for us to learn how to control it if we can. Drag Dobson out of the way, Lemmy. You take his panel, I'll take Harding.
4: Right. Now. you lie there, mate, and you have a nice little 40 winks, eh, Doc?
3: Yeah.
4: That noise, that, go to sleep noise. It's stopped now.
3: Oh, never mind that, Lemmy. What have you got on your panel?
4: Rudder buttons and three levers.
3: No indication of what they do?
4: Not that I can see. One of the buttons here is depressed.
3: So is one of these. And one of the levers pulled forward. Now, it was Dobson who closed the door, wasn't it?
4: Yes.
3: Then it must be the button on your panel that did it.
4: Yes, I should think so.
3: Then this panel was the one that started the motor and took us off. All right, Lemmy, hold on. I'm going to do a little experimenting.
4: Right, now, be careful, Doc. Don't go crashing us as well.
3: Now, get over to the window. Tell me what happens to the ship when I pull the lever.
4: Right. It don't seem to make any difference at all.
3: Doesn't it?
4: Now, wait a minute, Doc. Yes, it does. We've stopped. Stopped in midair.
3: Right. Tell me what happens now.
4: We're going down. Turn it up, Doc. What are you doing?
3: Sorry, Lemmy, but down is the one way we don't want to go. Not yet, anyhow.
4: Well, can't you make it go any other way than up or down?
3: Only stationary like this. And there we'd better stay for the time being at any rate. Dobson and Harding are waking up.
4: Oh, blimey. Let's hope they don't start getting violent.
3: Dobson, can you hear me talking to you? Dobson, do you hear me?
5: What are your orders?
4: It doesn't seem to be any different from when he went to sleep.
3: My orders are that you get back to the control panel immediately.
4: Doc, he's getting up and going. Just as McLean did back in the truck.
3: Keep your eye on him, Lemmy. He touches none of the controls on the panel until we tell him to.
4: Right, Doc.
3: Now, Harding. Harding, can you hear me? Get up, Harding. Get on your feet and go back to the control table.
4: Oh, it gives you a funny feeling when they do exactly as you tell them, Doc.
3: Not half the funny feeling we'd get if they'd stop doing what we told them.
4: Oh, what do we do now? Hey, and what about Mitch? And it's turn to wake up.
3: Oh, let him sleep. We have enough trouble, Lemmy. Now, which way was number one heading the last time it passed overhead?
4: Southeast. Back towards where it came from. Towards the desert.
3: Mm-hmm. Harding, Dobson, here are your orders.
5: What are they?
3: The ship will proceed at moderate speed in a southeast direction.
4: He's doing it.
3: Then keep close watch on him, Lemmy, and see how he does it, and memorize it.
4: Yes, Doc. Where are we now?
3: We just left the city, and we're headed out over the cultivated area again.
4: Any sign of number one anywhere?
3: No, Lemmy, not yet.
4: Maybe he didn't come out this way after all.
3: Oh, we'll go a little further.
4: Oh, Jet must be going up the wall wondering what's happening to us. Hey, Doc. You don't think after what we told him he's still heading this way, do you?
3: Knowing Jet, he probably is.
4: But He mustn't. We got to get out there and stop him.
3: We will at the first opportunity. But we must find number one first.
4: Yes, Doc.
3: We'll make a complete circuit of the Lacca Solis.
4: And what if them Martians down there come up after us?
3: When they do, we can decide what to do about it. Meanwhile, we'll continue the search.
4: Yes, Doc.

0: But if you ask me, Doc, we've had it. There's no sign of it in this direction.
1: Then there's only one place it can be, Lemmy. It must have crashed into the city itself.
0: That's just what I was thinking.
1: We'll change course. Head back towards where we came from.
0: Fly back over to the city, you mean?
1: Yeah.
0: But if we show ourselves over that place again, they might send somebody up after us. Try and get us to crash and all.
1: They could have done so any time in the last hour. But there's been no sign of any sphere or anything else that's looking for us.
0: No, there ain't, is there? I wonder why there ain't.
1: Maybe they just can't be bothered. Their one aim is to prevent our getting back to Earth. So long as we're flying around up here, there's no chance of that. Besides, they know we have to land sometime or starve.
0: Oh, yeah. Yeah, I hadn't thought of that.
1: Now get over to the control panels. Have Dobson change course. I'll keep lookout from here.
0: Yes, Doc.
1: Lemmy, stop the ship. I can see it. I can see the freighter.
0: Hey, Dobson, did you hear that? Stop the ship, but keep her at this height.
1: Come over here, Lemmy.
0: Come in, Doc. Where is it, mate?
1: Here. Down there. Crashed into the base of one of the pyramids, see?
0: Oh, blimey, yes, I do. And look at that great mob round it and all those ladybird carls or whatever they are. It looks like they're tearing the ship to pieces, ripping out all the gear and carrying it away.
1: And Frank and his crew as well by now.
0: Doc, are we going down there?
1: If we did, we'd be delivering ourselves right into their hands.
0: But, Mike, we just can't leave him down there.
1: We have no choice, Lemmy. The first thing we've got to do is to pick up Jet.
0: If we ever find him.
1: Have Dobson change course. We're heading for the Argear Desert.
0: Yes, Doc.

0: Hello, McLean. Can you hear me?
1: I can hear you.
0: In a moment, I shall halt. When I do, you're to bring your truck alongside this one and stop your motor.
1: Your orders are understood.
0: Fine. We shall stop here for a meal and then go on. You'll fall in behind and follow me as before.
1: I am now alongside you and the motor is switched off.
0: Good. Now go into your living quarters and get yourself something to eat. I shall call you again in half an hour.
1: Orders are understood and will be carried out.
0: Well, that settled him. Now, another try at contacting Doc or Frank. Hello, Doc. This is Jet calling. I've not heard from you since we lost contact 2 hours ago. If you can hear me, come in, please. Hello, freighter number one. Jet Morgan here. Have lost contact with you. Come in, please. Hello, Polar Base. Land Fleet calling. Come in, please.
2: Hello, Skipper. Polar Base here. Receiving you loud and clear.
0: I've called Doc and Frank yet again, but I still get no reply.
2: I've kept a constant listening watch, sir, but I've heard nothing.
0: How about the fleet? Have you contacted them lately?
2: Yes, sir. Not 10 minutes ago. They've heard nothing either.
0: Oh, thank you. Keep the watch open. Be sure that at least one of you is listening all the time.
2: May I make a suggestion, sir?
0: Well?
2: Number one, crash. There's no doubt about it.
0: I realize that.
2: If the crew had survived and the radio was still workable, they would have called us by now.
0: If the damage was severe, it could take hours to repair it.
2: At which time those Martians, or whatever they are, would have captured them, just as they did Dobson and Hardin and now Lemmy, Doc and Mitch.
0: The last we heard, Doc and Lemmy were hoping to get away from that place.
2: If they had, sir, wouldn't we have heard from them by now? I may say so. I think your plan to proceed to the Lac of Solis in the land truck with only McLean for company is too risky.
0: Well, that's for me to decide. Now keep the watch open. I'll call you again when I got underway.
2: Yes, sir.
0: I have no intention of returning to base until I'm absolutely sure that all hope for Lemmy, Doc and Mitch, or even Dobson and Harding for that matter, is gone. Meanwhile, I shall continue to follow them.
2: We'd hate to lose you as well, sir.
0: Thank you, but I'll do my best to see that you don't.
2: Yes, sir.
0: Very well. I'll call you again in about half an hour.
2: Good luck, sir.
0: Thank you.
3: Hello, Landfleet. Can you hear me?
0: Hello, yes, what is it?
2: What was that, sir?
0: You called me.
2: Oh, no, sir, not me.
0: Somebody distinctly called the land fleet just then.
3: Hello, land fleet, can you hear me?
0: There they were again, very faint, but definitely there. Did you hear them?
2: No, sir, I did not. The signal must be too weak for me to pick it up.
0: All right, leave it to me. It's probably Doc or Lemmy. If I need you, I'll call you.
2: Yes, sir.
0: Hello, land fleet here. Is that you, Doc, receiving your strength, too?
3: No, it isn't, Doc.
0: Is it Frank, then?
3: No, it isn't Frank either, nor is it Lemmy.
0: No, it isn't, I can hear that. In fact, I don't know that voice at all. I've never heard it before.
3: You were in great danger, Mr. Morgan. You don't think you have a chance against them, do you? Just you and a couple of crawling land trucks?
0: Who are you? Come to the point.
3: There's no need to raise your voice. I want to help you.
0: Oh, I'm sorry, but how can you help me?
3: Unless somebody does, you haven't a hope of getting back to Earth. Not even to your polar base.
0: That hardly answers my question. How can you help me?
3: I cannot tell you now, in case I should be overheard.
0: Over the radio, you mean?
3: Yes. I've already brought my transmitter down to its lowest possible power, so it will about reach you and no further. Every word you say is listened to. Do you realize that?
0: That's been made fairly clear to us recently.
3: They are listening to you now. They've heard you calling Doc and Frank. If they'd answered, their replies would have been picked up too.
0: Then if they can't hear you, they, whoever they are, must be thinking I'm talking to myself.
3: It won't take them long to realize what's happening, and they'll come flying out here, not only to pick you up, but to get me as well, and that wouldn't be difficult. Only a couple of hundred yards away from you.
0: Where?
3: Out of sight at the moment. I didn't want to scare you suddenly by appearing from nowhere.
0: Look, how do I know this isn't another of their tricks? A ruse to get me away from the truck or something, as they did to Lemmy and Mitch back there in the canal.
3: You must believe me. My aim is to help you, and for you to help me in return.
0: You? Help you? Well, how?
3: If you do get away, if you are able to leave the planet and get back to Earth, take me with you.
0: Back to Earth?
3: Why not? That's where I come from. I have a right to get back if I can, haven't I? We all have. But there wouldn't be room for us all. But I want to be sure that if you do go back, I go back with you.
0: How long have you been here?
3: 15 years. And a trustee for 5.
0: A trustee?
3: That's what they call fellows like me. But there's no time to go into the whys and wherefores now. Do you agree to let me help you? Or do I go back and leave you to fend for yourself?
0: Do you know anything about Doc, or Lemmy, or Frank?
3: I picked up their calls to you just before the freighter crashed. If you ask me, you'll not hear from any of them again. If they're not dead, then they'll be prisoners in the city. And if you think you can storm that place alone in that land truck, then you'd better think again. Now, how about it? Is it a deal?
0: How do I know I can trust you?
3: You don't. You have to take the chance.
0: Are you on foot?
3: No. I have my own land transport. Given to me because of the work I've been allocated.
0: And what's that?
3: I'm director of agriculture. The whole of the Mari Erythrium is under my command.
4: Look, you might be anything. You might be imagining the whole thing. Come to that, so might I.
3: You must believe me. At least let me show you myself and talk to you face to face.
4: Very well. Bring your truck, your transport or whatever it is, over here. I'll be in the driving cabin. Place yourself where I can look at you.
3: Very well. I'll drive round to the front of your vehicle and face you. I'm no ogre. Just an ordinary human being like yourself.
4: Hello, Polar Base. Morgan calling.
2: Hello, Skipper. What was that all about?
4: You heard it all then?
2: Oh, no, sir. Only you. Who are you talking to?
4: I don't know.
2: What was that?
4: I said, I don't know. But I hope to. In just a few moments.

0: Hey, Doc.
1: Yes, Lemmy?
0: Mitch, he's waking up.
1: Are you sure?
0: Yes, Doc, he's just moaned and moved his head. There he goes again.
1: Get over to the window, Lemmy, and keep lookout. So far as I can calculate, we should be halfway across the Argyre now, and you can expect to see the land fleet almost any time.
0: Yes, Doc. Here, are you going to be able to manage him on your own?
1: Sure, why not?
0: But supposing he's no different from when he went to sleep, he might start getting aggressive again.
1: I think I can handle him if he does. Now get over to the window, or we may pass over Jet and not even see him.
0: Yes, Doc. What a time to choose to come round.
1: Mitch. Mitch, are you awake?
2: Yes.
1: Can you hear me, Mitch? This is Doc.
2: Doc?
1: Yeah, Doc Matthews.
2: Oh, I'm so cold. What's happened to the heating system in the ship?
1: So far as I know, it doesn't carry one.
2: What are you talking about? All ships carry a heating system. You'd better get one of the engineers over to look at it. Grimshaw for number three, and quick, before we all freeze to death.
1: Mitch, there's nothing wrong with the heating system. It's you that's cold.
2: Cold? Well, that's putting it mildly. My inside feels like it's frozen solid.
1: Listen to me. Do you know who I am?
2: Oh, why shouldn't I? Hey. Now, what's the matter? What are you wearing your suit for?
1: Lemmy and I have to, Mitch.
2: Well, the heating system has failed. You're wearing your suit to keep you warm. Now, what's the idea? Why didn't you wake me up and tell me?
1: Look, we're not wearing our suits just to keep warm. It's because the atmosphere in here is too thin for us to breathe.
2: How the dickens can I breathe it? Now, what is going on?
1: You can breathe it, yes. So can Dobson and Harding. Look at them. They haven't any suits on.
2: Dobson and Harding? Here? Oh, well, why aren't they in their own ship? And where's Jet?
1: Somewhere out on the Argyre Desert, we hope. We're trying to find him and pick him up.
2: On the Argyre Desert? On Mars, you mean?
1: Of course.
2: But we're not due to reach there yet. Not for 2 weeks.
1: We landed here nearly 2 weeks ago.
2: Look, Doc, will you please tell me what this is all about?
1: Why don't you tell me what you think this is all about, Mitch? Where do you think you are?
2: Where else would I be? In the Discovery, of course. Nearly 6 months out from the moon.
1: But Discovery? You mean you think we're still on the way to Mars?
2: Oh, cut it out, Doc. You know darn well that's where we are.
1: No, Mitch, don't get up.
2: I'll get up if I want to. How do I come to be lying on the floor anyway? And what's happened to the bunks and the cabin? It looks all different. Where am I? What? Doc, my chest. It feels tighter. I can't.
1: Lemmy. Yes, Doc, come over here, quick.
0: What's the matter? Is he all right?
1: He's far from all right, Lemmy. I think he's coming back to normal, but he can't breathe the atmosphere in here.
0: Oh, blimey, and we've got no suit for him.
1: That oxygenized chamber upstairs.
0: Yes.
1: Harding, open the door to the upper cabin immediately. Now, come on, Lemmy. Help me get him up there, and hurry.
0: Yes, Doc. Oh, blimey, he's turning blue.
1: This is no time to discuss his complexion. Now, grab his legs.
0: Right, now.
1: Up you go. Harding, as soon as we're inside, close the door and open the upper one. All right, Lemmy, take it easy.
0: I've got him.
1: We don't want to drop him.
0: There's not much room on these stairs, is there?
1: Here goes the other door. Now get him inside and lay him on the floor.
0: He's out cold again. Do you think he suffocated, Doc?
1: No, Lemmy. Thank goodness this chamber was here, or it might well have been the end of him.
0: Look, he seems to be breathing a bit easier now.
1: All right, Lemmy, I'll look after him. You go back downstairs and continue to keep watch for Jet.
0: Right.
1: If you sight the land trucks, give me a call.
0: Yes, Doc. Hello, Doc. Hello?
1: Yes, Lemmy, what is it?
0: One of the caravans, almost directly below us.
1: Only one?
0: That's all I can see.
1: Halt the ship, I'll be right down.
0: Did you hear that, Dobson? Stop the ship, but maintain height. And not so fast. You want to knock us off our feet? That's more like it. Now, a little farther. And slowly. That's it. Now hold it there.
1: Where is it, Lemmy?
0: There you are, Doc. Just in front of us. We should land just alongside it.
1: What happened to the other truck? The one McLean was supposed to be driving.
0: I wouldn't know, Doc. Hey. Unless that is McLean's.
1: Well, let's hope not. Hello. Hello, Jet. Can you hear me?
0: jet. This is Doc. His radio can't be on, Doc. He should hear us easily from this distance.
1: I'll keep calling him, Lemmy. I'll get over to the control table and have Dobson take us down.
0: Well, maybe we just scared him and he's lying low.
1: How do you mean?
0: Well, how can he be sure it's us in this thing? He probably thinks it's that flying doctor come to take him off.
1: Keep calling anyway, Lemmy. Dobson, take us down to ground level.
0: Hello, Jet. Jet, this is Lemmy calling. Lemmy and Doc come to pick you up.
1: All right, Lemmy. Let's get out of here.
0: What about Mitch?
1: I think he's going to be okay. But he'll have to stay upstairs until we can get him a suit.
0: Does he still think he's in the Discovery?
1: Yeah, he does. He's all confused. Now, let's get going.
0: Holding, the door. Open it.
1: Out you go, Lemmy.
0: Right.
1: Go round to the driving cabin. See if there's anybody in there.
0: No, Doc. Whoever's in that truck must be in the living quarters.
1: No, then we'd better let ourselves in. Open the airlock. Come on.
0: Okay.
1: Okay. Close an exhauster.
0: Maybe he's having a sleep. What a surprise for him when he wakes up and sees us standing over him.
1: Okay, Lemmy, open the door. Let's get inside.
0: Right. Hey, Jet. Jet boy. It's me. Doc and Lemmy.
1: There's no one here. The truck's empty.

0: What had happened to Jet? And what had happened to McLean and the other land truck which contained so much of our valuable stores and equipment? As we learned later, Jet had agreed to talk to the owner of a mysterious voice that had called him on the radio.
1: Well, here I am.
2: So I can see.
1: Fine. Now do you believe I'm from Earth?
2: All the people we've met on this planet seem to be.
1: But I know where I am and what I'm doing. Most of the others don't. They still think they're back on Earth in the year they left it. For them, time has stood still.
2: What year is it on Earth?
1: 1971.
2: That's right.
1: You see, they failed to condition me. I was the wrong type.
2: Why did they bother to pick you up at all?
1: They have no way of telling good subjects from bad ones until they've got them. But it makes little difference. Once we're here, they put us to work just the same.
2: But if you're not conditioned, well, how do you breathe?
1: Same way as you. I carry an oxygen supply.
2: A spacesuit?
1: No. A spacesuit is unnecessary. If you have the right kind of equipment. The kind they gave me is ingeniously designed. You'd hardly know I was wearing anything. The conditioned people never even suspect.
2: Well, they don't even suspect they're on Mars.
1: That's right.
2: Are there any more like you that know the truth?
1: Dozens of us.
2: And where are they?
1: Scattered all over the planet. Some like me with roving commissions. Others working in the factories.
2: What at?
1: All manner of things. But the main objective is the completion of the invasion fleet.
2: Good grief, then. Doc was right. They do intend to invade the Earth.
1: Yes, they do.
2: I must get a message back home. Give me full details of how and when the invasion will be made, and I'll pass them on to Polar Base.
1: You'd never do it. The moment you began to give your Polar Base any information of that kind, your transmissions would be jammed.
2: Oh.
1: Your only hope is to get up to the fleet and tell Earth yourself.
2: And what hope is there of that?
1: There's a 50-50 chance. Providing you do all I tell you. Without question.
2: That very phrase makes me suspicious.
1: Very well, if you doubt my sincerity, I'll get on my way.
2: No, wait. What do you want me to do?
1: Come with me, now. It's fairly certain that your side of the conversation has been heard anyway. We haven't much time.
2: Very well. You lead the way, I'll follow.
1: That's no good. You have to come into this truck. Your own is too slow.
2: But what about McLean in the other one?
1: What state is he in?
2: He seems to be in a deep state of hypnosis. He does everything I tell him.
1: Does he indulge in any kind of conversation?
2: No.
1: Then leave him.
2: Leave him? Oh, not on your life. If I'm going back to Earth, then he comes with us.
1: You'll be wasting your time. He's too far gone.
2: How do you mean, too far gone?
1: Of all people brought here, his type is the most unfortunate. They have no recollection of anything previous to the time they were hypnotized. They do nothing unless told and have no control over their actions.
2: Yes, but they could be revived, couldn't they, once we got them away from here?
1: No. They may appear to revive, but they don't. Not even when they are sent back to Earth.
2: What? You mean they are sent back?
1: Of course. Some are there now. To all appearances, normal people, except for an odd way of speaking and a few eccentricities that nobody on Earth would regard with any seriousness. Whittaker was one of those. Didn't you find him a little odd?
2: We certainly did.
1: There are plenty of others like him, too, already down on Earth. The Martian Fifth Columns, you might say. They're in the factories, working on secret governmental projects. How do you think the full details of your journey to this planet were known?
2: Well, why didn't they just wreck the whole project before we set out?
1: That would have proved the presence of an antagonistic power on Mars. Something they are trying to keep secret. But an effort was made to turn you back. But when that failed, I suppose it was thought better to let you land and then make use of you when you got here.
2: I see.
1: Now, time's running out. Do you join me, or do you propose to fight it out alone?
2: If I do, what chance have I? With Doc and Lemmy and Mitch missing, half the fleet's crew already in the hands of the Martians.
1: Alone? None at all. But if you come with me, there is a chance of your getting Mitch, Doc, and Lemmy back. Even Frank.
2: And what if you are one of them, like the Flying Doctor?
1: That's for you to decide.
2: Very well, I'll take the chance. I'll come.
1: Good.
2: But McLean comes too.
1: All right, if you insist.
2: Hello, McLean. Can you hear me?
3: I can hear you.
2: You are to leave that truck and enter the vehicle in front of this one.
3: Orders were that you and I proceed to the Locus Solis.
2: I have changed those orders.
3: The orders were not yours to change, and orders must be obeyed without question at all times.
1: Now do you believe me?
2: McLean, I order you to leave that truck and to come over here. McLean, do you hear me? Hey, what's he doing?
1: He's pulling out.
2: But where's he going?
1: Only he knows that.
2: I must get after him.
1: If you do, you go alone.
2: But I can't leave him.
1: You're not leaving him, he's leaving you. There's nothing you can do, Mr. Morgan, believe me. follow him and your chance of getting back to the fleet is gone. Completely.
2: Very well. I'll put myself in your hands.
1: Good.
2: Give me just a few moments while I tell Bace what's happened.
1: No, don't do that. Tell him you'll call him later, but give no specific time.
2: Right. When I've done that, I'll put on Mitch's suit and come over there.
1: I shall be waiting.

0: How much further do we have to go?
1: About 3 hours more.
0: Do you think we'll make it? And find Docker and Lemmy and Mitch?
1: It all depends.
0: On what?
1: On whether anybody back in Locus Solus knows what we're doing.
0: They'll pursue us, you mean?
1: That's right.
0: Well, nobody's appeared yet. No sphere or anything.
1: They won't be in any hurry. Wouldn't take them above an hour to overtake us.
0: When can you be sure they're not pursuing us?
1: 2 hours from now, maybe. Let's keep our fingers crossed, huh? Well, there she is, on the horizon. If we can make that far, our chances are good.
0: That great glass dome, you mean it? It's colossal.
1: It's not glass. The men working in it are like you and me. They need a good supply of oxygen to breathe. They have plenty of it in there.
0: Who built it?
1: Other Earthmen, under the Martian's direction. I tell you, so long as you play along with them, they treat you well.
0: What's the matter? What are you stopping for?
1: There. Here.
0: What? Who?
1: Look. Up there. Hovering above us. A sphere.
0: Good grief.
1: They've found us. It's all over. I'm afraid we'll never make it now.

0: In episode 19 of Journey into Space, you heard Andrew Foles as Jet Morgan, David Kossoff as Lemmy, Guy Kingsley Pointer as Doc, Bruce Beebe as Mitch, and with David Jacobs and John Casaubon. The orchestra was conducted by Van Phillips, who also wrote the music. Journey into Space is written by Charles Chilton and produced by him in the London studios of the BBC.
1: Another color with city dirt?
2: That dirt edge needs mild green fairies cleaning edge. Concentrates where powders can't. Right on the dirt.
3: Even on city dirt?
2: What? 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
4: Will you have a polo, dear Liza, will you have a polo, dear Liza, polo?
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0: This is the fascinating story of Danpro, the Planet Man, troubleshooter for the League of Planets organization, the law enforcement body for peace and justice in the celestial world, whose headquarters and center of operations are situated on the capital of all the planets, Planaria Rex. From Mercury to Pluto, wherever danger threatens the universe, you will find Danpro, the Planet Man, fighting for fair play. In a moment, the Planet Man. Dantro, Slats, and the robot Barrow were heading back toward Planaria Rex when Barrow picked up an SOS from his exploring party. The Alpha went to aid them, and Slats was left aboard the ship while Planet Man and Barrow set out to land on an apparently barren planet. Suddenly, Slats loses contact.
1: Dantro, this is Slats aboard the Alpha. Come in, Dantro. What are you up to? Come in, Dantro. I promised to keep in constant contact. Hello, Planet Man. Come in.
2: Hello, this is Slats aboard the Alpha.
3: Hello, Slats. This is Dantro aboard the space launch calling the Alpha. Come in, Slats. He doesn't answer. Do you suppose anything has happened to him?
4: I rather think it's us that something has happened to.
3: What do you mean? Our set seems to be in working order.
4: That is not the trouble. Something has caused this planet to be surrounded by a wave trap. That is why we could detect no signs of activity or radiation. We have come within the area of the trap, I believe.
3: I better warn Slats. He'll think we're in trouble. I promised to keep in touch with him.
4: I don't know what can be done.
3: Perhaps we'd better get back to the Alpha.
4: I cannot, of course, tell you what to do. It might be best if you returned in the launch. As you know, I am equipped with propulsion devices which will enable me to continue alone if you will permit me to. I must find out what has happened to my people.
3: No, Barrow. I promise to help and I will. If only I could get through to Slats. Hello, Slats. Slats. Can't you hear me? Hello, Slats.
1: Dantro, hello, Dantro. Come in, Dantro. Oh, that's just great. What do I do now? Wait for him to send up that rocket and then scoot back to Rura like a scared rabbit? Besides, how do I know he'll get the chance to send up that rocket? He may be captured or killed. I'll try to pick the launch up on the detector again. Hey, is that the launch? No, it's just a meteor or some spatial disturbance. They couldn't have landed yet. But there's no sign of that launch. Well, something's sure gone haywire, and the worst part of it is I just have to sit here.
4: Have you decided what you will do?
3: We'll head back to the Alpha, tell Slats why he's been unable to contact us, and then I promise to come back with you, Barrow.
4: Very well, Planet Man, as you say, but it may not be as easy as you think. The launch is about to lose power.
3: The controls won't work. The launch won't come about either. We're being drawn down. I'll try the power unit in the nose of the launch. At least we can check the drop. Well, the power comes on, but the launch continues to drop toward the planet. What's causing it, Barrow? Can you tell?
4: Well, it is as I feared. We are caught in a magnetic field that surrounds this planet. It is too strong for any ship to resist. Whether we want to or not, Planet Man, we are going to land on that planet.
3: I'll try to turn the launch again. It looks like we're going to crash.
4: I think we had better prepare for a crash landing. I will be all right. I am built to take such an impact. But you had better cushion the shot, or your space suit may suffer irreparable harm. Here, let me help you pile these recoil couches against the forward bulkhead. That may act as a sufficient cushion.
3: Well, it'd better. I don't understand what's behind this. If it is space piracy, they wouldn't wreck the ship until they had the cargo. Besides, why would they bother with the launch and leave the Alpha sitting out there?
4: Perhaps their trap cannot reach that far.
3: But if they let us come in, they might still get the Alpha.
4: We are going in quite close now. The light is dim, but the surface of the planet is almost visible.
3: Our altimeter reading is only 50 miles. In our rate of fall, we should hit the surface in a few minutes.
4: You had better get ready.
3: Very well, I will. But if I don't survive the crash, be sure to send up that flare and warn Slats away.
4: Don't worry, I shall.
3: 30 miles... 20 miles, 10 miles, 5 miles, 4 miles, 2 miles, 1 mile.
0: Dantro and Barrel have crash-landed on an unknown planet. What caused this unaccountable turn of events? We'll be back in a moment, so level off. When we left Dantro and Barrel, they were crash-landing their space launch on an unknown planet. It was from this area that Barrel had some radiant contact, which led them on this expedition. We find them now as Barrel is reviving Dantro, who was knocked unconscious in the crash.
5: Planet man, can you hear me?
6: Is my spacesuit all right?
5: I checked it while you were unconscious. It shows no damage. How are you? Are you injured?
6: I'm not sure. Help me to my feet. Check. I envy you, your indestructible construction, Barrel. I call over, but there doesn't seem to be anything broken.
5: That is fortunate. If you were injured, I could do little to help. My skills do not include medicine.
6: Where are we, Barrel? Where's the space launch?
5: Back that way.
6: How'd we get here?
5: I carried you here while you were unconscious. I thought it best to leave the vicinity of the launch immediately. Whoever made us crash will sooner or later come to see what their trap has caught, and I did not want to be there when they arrived.
6: That was good thinking, Barrel. You were right. But wait, what about Slats? Flares are aboard the launch. We have to warn him off. Come, Barrel, we have to get back to the launch at once.
5: Not so fast, Planet Man. I have several flares all set here. I brought them along.
6: Good. Let's get one up quickly.
5: As you direct, but we had better be prepared to move on again. No point in telling whoever it is where we are. As it is, the flare will warn them that we survived the crash.
6: I realize that, Barrel, but we have to take the chance. Send it off.
5: Here it goes.
6: I hope you're looking, Slats. I can hear exterior sounds, the swish of that rocket flare, and the whine of atmosphere as the space launch came in. Is the atmosphere breathable, I mean, for me?
5: I would not suggest it. The constituents are right. Hydrogen, oxygen, nitrogen, carbon dioxide. But the air is terribly thin. I doubt that you would live without your suit for more than a few minutes. Besides, the temperature is well below year zero.
6: I'll keep my suit and helmet on, then. Come on, we'd better get away from here.
1: I'm going to wait 1 minute more, and then I'm taking the Alpha in. Orders or no, I just can't let them disappear and do nothing. Wait a minute. What's that? The flare. They're in trouble, all right. Now what? Turn and run for help from Rura? Isn't that dandy? Run to a bunch of women to come and fight my battle for me. No, I won't do it. Yeah, who am I kidding? I promised, and I'll do it. But I hate this running. Well, I might as well get it over with. I'll cut it into drive as soon as I can get this course into the automatic. Wait a minute. Look at that detector grid. Ships. Lots of ships all around me. Where'd they come from? Or maybe they're Barrel's friends. No, they're strange ships. I better get a protective screen around the Alpha Pass. Hey, now let's see what they want. Hey, cut that out! Why, that... He tried to ray me. If I hadn't slapped that force screen around the ship, he'd have burned me right out of space. Hey, cut it out. Now they're all in the act. Yeah, it's a good thing the Mardi installed one of their protective screens in the Alpha before we left. Oh, one never would have held a fire, six ships. Better step up the screen. They're trying something else new. Sonic disruptors. I hope that screen holds. Atomic missiles. They aren't leaving anything out. Who the heck are they? What do they want to blast the Alpha for? I don't get it. I've got enough. Okay, you guys, we'll see how you can take it for a change. I'll nail that one with a disruptor. Yeah, I got him. Now who's smart? That makes the odds a little better, huh? Look at him pour it on. Oh, brother, how I love that protective screen. Sure, I can't take much of that. Better knock off a few more if I can. I'll try one of our space missiles on him. Here it comes, brother. Bam! Look at that baby explode. Well, at least four. Now, I'll see if I can make it three. Ha, ha! Ah, they got enough. Look at them go. Go on! Run, you yellow coward! You were pretty brave when you thought you had a sitting duck, weren't you? Come on back here and fight! I dare you to come back!
6: What reason would anyone have a doing a thing like this to us, Barrel. It couldn't be piracy.
5: We will probably find out quickly enough, Planet Man.
6: Have you detected any signs of activity yet?
5: Only the faintest. I wish we had some means of traveling faster. We could use my propulsion units.
6: Hey, that gives me an idea. Why didn't you carry me?
5: If you would allow it, I didn't want to offend you by suggesting it, but we could move much more quickly.
6: Offend me? Don't worry about that. I want to find out what this is all about. Ready?
5: Here we go.
6: This is certainly better than walking. Hey, Barrel. Barrel, look down there.
5: Ships. Thousands of them.
6: That's right. A graveyard of spaceships. Let's go down.
0: A graveyard of spaceships. What will Dantrell and Barrel find there? What does this mean? We'll be back in a moment, but first, here is a message the Planet Man wants you to hear. Tune in again for more transcribed thrills and adventures. Rocket millions of light years into space with Dan Troll, the Planet Man.

0: If you're paying this kind of money for a car, you'd want it to have a touch of style, legroom, four doors, and all that. And if this is what you had in mind, you don't even have to pay that kind of money for the new Skoda Super Estelle. Skoda's new Super Estelle puts the man in the street
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0: on the road.
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3: The Hitchhiker's Guide to the Galaxy by Douglas Adams. Starring Peter Jones as The Book.

Arthur Dent, a man whose planet has been blown up, has been having a remarkable effect on the universe. And the most remarkable thing about this is that the only remarkable thing about him as a person is that he is remarkably unremarkable. In all respects other than that of having had his planet blown up. And this, of course, is the nub of the matter, because most of the things which stir the universe up in any way are caused by dispossessed people. There are two ways of accounting for this. One is to say that if everyone just sat at home, nothing would ever happen. This is very simple. The other is to say, as Ulan Khalufid has, at great length in his book, Everything You Always Wanted to Know About Guilt, But Were Too Ashamed to Ask, that every being in the universe

0: by tiny invisible force tendrils composed of little quantum packets of guilt. If you travel far from your birthplace, these tendrils get stretched and distorted. This compares with an ancient Arcturian proverb, however fast the body travels, the soul travels at the speed of an Arcturian megacamel. This would mean, in these days of hyperspace and improbability drive, that most people's souls are wandering unprotected in deep space, in a state of some confusion, and this would account for a lot of things. Similarly, if your birthplace is actually destroyed, or in Arthur Dent's case demolished, ostensibly to make way for a new hyperspace bypass, then these tendrils are severed and flap about at random. There are no people to be fed or whales to be saved. There is no washing up to be done. And these flapping tendrils of guilt can seriously disturb the space-time continuum. We have already seen how Arthur inadvertently caused war between the Gagugans and the Vlahergs. We shall shortly see how it is directly attributable to this thoroughly unremarkable Earthman that the Heart of Gold, escaping from the Vogons on improbability drive, has now materialized in a highly mysterious cave on the even more mysterious planet Brontetor.
1: In probability factor 1:1, normality is restored. We seem to be in some kind of cave, guys. Do you like caves? There's something very strange about this one.
2: Caves are cool. Let's get out there and relate to it.
1: This one's very cool. And you know, that gives me pause for thought. Because the planet Brontetor, which is where I think we are, is meant to have a warm, rich atmosphere.
3: Perhaps we're on a mountain.
1: Nope, no mountains on Brontetor.
3: Well, let's get out and see. I'm hungry for a little action.
4: In a cave?
1: On Brontetor?
3: Yeah, in a cave, wherever. You make your own action.
2: Sling open the hatch, computer.
1: Okay. You go out and have a good time, and I'm sure that everything will be just hunky-dory. Oh, hum.
3: Bring the robot, Arthur.
5: I'm quite capable of bringing myself.
3: We might be able to bury him somewhere.
1: Thin, cold air. No mountains. Check altitude. Hey, guys, you may be interested to know that though this cave is not in a mountain, it is 13 miles above ground level. Hello? Oh, well, they'll find out.
6: Hey, what a cave, man! Hey, we could really be in this cave.
4: We are in this cave.
6: And what a wild cave to be in! Whee! Hoo-hoo-hoo! What a great cave, hey, Ford?
3: Really amazing walls. Pure white rock.
4: Marble.
5: I've worked out that if I stick my left arm in my right ear, I can electrocute myself.
4: What?
5: Terminally.
3: Is that so?
5: I can do it at a moment's notice. Just say the word.
3: Just cool it.
5: I think I'll go and hide.
4: Why are we here?
3: Now, don't lose stuff as well.
4: I mean, in this cave.
3: Why? Doesn't matter. Improbability drive.
4: Strange shape. The mouth is perfectly circular. Can you see anything in the distance?
3: Only sky.
4: Must be on a hill. I'll go and take a look out.
3: Okay.
4: By the way, did you hear the computer calling us just before the hatch closed?
3: Screw the computer. I hope it gets plug rot.
4: Probably not important. I'll be back in a minute.
3: Fine. Hey, Zephyr, how are you doing?
6: Oh, freezing, man.
3: Yeah.
6: Every time I breathe out, I need an ice pick to get through it.
3: Yeah. Strange, that. The computer said it was meant to have a warm, rich atmosphere.
6: Yeah. Did you hear the computer calling after we left?
3: No.
6: Oh, I probably imagined it.
3: No, Arthur thought he heard it as well.
6: Yeah. Well, I must have imagined it then.
3: Strange cave, isn't it?
6: Hey, it's really weird.
3: Did you hear a noise just then?
6: A noise?
3: Yeah. A sort of... noise.
6: No.
3: Oh. Arthur?
6: Doesn't seem to be about.
3: Oh, well. I just wondered if he heard it.
6: Doesn't sound like he did.
3: No.

0: Marble. Ice-covered marble.
1: Yeah, it's slippery as... what's the slipperiest thing you can think of?
0: This moment? This marble?
1: Right.
2: This marble is as slippery as this marble.
0: Oh, what? Ah! It's a drop!
3: It is often said that a disproportionate obsession with purely academic or abstract matters indicates a retreat from the problems of real life. However, most of the people engaged in such matters say that this attitude is based on three things: ignorance, stupidity, and nothing else. Philosophers, for example, argue that they are very much concerned with the problems posed by real life, like, for instance, what do we mean by real, and how can we reach an empirical definition of life, and so on. One definition of life, albeit not a particularly useful one, might run something like this. Life is that property which a being will lose as a result of falling out of a cold and mysterious cave 13 miles above ground level. This is not a useful definition, A, because it could equally well refer to the subject's glasses if he happens to be wearing them, and B, because it fails to take into account the possibility that the subject might happen to fall onto the, say, the back of an extremely large passing bird. The first of these flaws is due to sloppy thinking, but the second is understandable because the mere idea is quite clearly utterly ludicrous.
4: Look, this is utterly ludicrous.
5: What?
4: Let go of my neck.
5: No.
4: Come on, let go.
5: I can't.
4: Yes, you can. It's perfectly simple. Unclasp your hands and buzz off.
5: But I can't fly.
4: Now, what the devil are you doing up here?
5: Falling.
4: Get on with it. Go on.
5: But the drop will kill me.
4: I should have thought of that before you started out. No point saying, I think I'll just go for a quick drop, and if I get tired halfway down, I'll jump on a passing bird. It's not like that up here. It's all to do with the harsh realities of physics up in the sky. It's power to weight ratios. It's wing cross-sections, wing surface areas, it's practical aerodynamics. It's also cold and extremely windy. You'll be better off on the ground.
5: No, I won't. I'll be dead.
4: Well, it's your habitat, not mine.
5: It's not a question of whose habitat it is. It's a question of how fast you hit it. Couldn't you please just see your way to taking me down to ground level and dropping me off?
4: No, I'm dropping you off here. It's as far down as I'm going.
5: But I...
4: No, listen. My race have been through the whole ground thing, and I don't want to know. If the good Lord had meant us to walk, he would have given us sneakers.
5: All right. Well, if that's the way you feel about it, I'm sorry to have trespassed on your time. Goodbye!
4: About it. When you land, swing your knees round. Try and roll with it. Oh, hell.
5: Oh, you again.
4: Yes, it just occurred to me. Where did you fall from?
5: Let go.
4: First, tell me where you fell from.
5: A huge, cold, white cave in the sky.
4: You were in the cup.
5: What do you mean, cup?
4: The cup? It's part of the statue.
5: What statue?
4: The statue.
5: I don't know what you're talking about. Let go.
4: You mean you haven't seen the statue?
5: No. Should I have done? Good, is it? Well, let go. Your claws are digging in my back.
4: The only decent thing our ancestors ever did. Come on, I'll show you.
5: I want to go down, not up.
4: There. You see it?
5: What?
4: Look up, look up.
5: You're hurting my neck.
4: Zoom me over. Look. That's it.
5: But it looks like, just like a plastic cup hanging in the sky. It's about a mile long.
4: Looks like plastic. Carved from solid marble there.
5: But the weight of it, what's supporting it? What keeps it there?
4: Art.
5: Art?
4: It's only part of the main statue, 15 miles high. It's directly behind us, but I'll circle round in a moment.
5: 15 miles high?
4: Very impressive from up here with the morning sun gleaming on it.
5: But what is it? What's worth a statue 15 miles high?
4: It was of great symbolic importance to our ancestors. It's called Arthur Dent throwing the Nutrimatic cup.
5: Sorry, what did you say?
4: There. What do you think of it?
3: The Hitchhiker's Guide to the Galaxy is an indispensable companion to all those who are keen to make sense of life in an infinitely complex and confusing universe. For though it cannot hope to be useful or informative on all matters, it does make the reassuring claim that where it is inaccurate, it is at least definitively inaccurate. In cases of major discrepancy, it is always reality that's got it wrong. So, for instance, when the guide was sued by the families of those who had died as a result of taking the entry on the planet Tral literally, it said, "Ravenous bug-bladder beasts often make a very good meal for visiting tourists," instead of "Ravenous bug-bladder beasts often make a very good meal of visiting tourists," the editors claimed that the first version of the sentence was the more aesthetically pleasing, summoned a qualified poet to testify under oath that beauty was truth, truth beauty, and hoped thereby to prove that the guilty party in this case was life itself for failing to be either beautiful or true. The judges concurred, and in a moving speech held that life itself was in contempt of court and duly confiscated it from all those there present before going off for a pleasant evening's ultra golf. The guide's omissions are less easily rationalized. There is nothing on any of its pages to tell you on which planets you can expect suddenly to encounter 15-mile-high statues of yourself, nor how to react if it is immediately apparent that they have become colonies for flocks of giant, evil-smelling birds, with all the cosmetic problems that implies. The nearest approach the guide makes to this matter is on page 7023, which includes the words, "Expect the unexpected." This advice has annoyed many hitchhikers in that it is A, glib, and B, a contradiction in terms. In fact, the very best advice it has to offer in these situations is to be found on the cover, where it says, in those now notoriously large and famously friendly letters, "Don't panic."
4: Good, isn't it?
5: Don't panic.
4: What did you say?
5: What do you expect me to say? Here I am on an unknown planet, hanging from the talons of, with all due respect, a giant bird, and you take it into your head to fly me round a 15-mile-high statue of myself. What do you expect me to say? Quite a good likeness, except the nose is a bit bent.
4: Likeness?
5: And the noxious, streaky substances down my face are less than lifelike.
4: Likeness of you? You're Arthur Dent.
5: Well, yes.
4: The Arthur Dent?
5: Well, the Arthur Dent I don't know about, but that Arthur Dent is me. Can I ask you where you got it from?
4: Our ancestors built it centuries ago.
5: Don't panic.
4: Yeah, this is truly incredible.
5: I wouldn't argue with that.
4: I think you'd better come and meet the rest of us. They're going to be terribly surprised. And so I think are you.
5: Where do you all live?
4: In your right ear. Hold on, we'll dive into it. What's the matter?
5: Oh, the smell.
4: What?
5: The smell, it's terrible.
4: I can't hear what you're saying.
5: Why don't you wash my ear out?
4: I said, I can't hear what you're saying.
5: Oh, never mind.
4: Hear that noise up ahead?
5: What, all that squawking?
4: The bird people have drowned it all. That's us. Last of an unhappy race.
5: What's wrong?
4: Oh, just under us. Once proud people living in a foul-smelling ear. Pathetic, isn't it? Hail, bird brothers!
5: Don't you have names?
4: What's the point? Birds, I bring you a visitor. After all these years, he visits us. This is Arthur Dent.
5: do I say?
4: Just say hello.
5: Oh, hello? I don't actually understand what's going on. Why are they making that appalling noise?
4: Our leader is coming to talk to you.
5: Leader? You have a leader?
4: Yes. We call him the Wise Old Bird.
5: Ah. And this is him, is it?
4: This is him.
5: I see.
4: After death. After death. Well.
5: Sorry, should I know you?
4: Know me? Ah, oh, no, probably not. I am but he they are kind enough to call the Wise Old Bird. Now, where was I?
5: God knows.
4: Well, let me tell you, with frank admiration...
5: Why admiration? What have I done? I fell out of a cup.
4: But through all the generations that have passed since we deserted the service of this planet, girded up our limbs and shook the dust off our... from our... things, whatchamacallits.
5: Your what?
4: Your face has been...
5: Shook the dust from the
4: has
5: what?
4: Has been the one solitary candle that has illumined the recesses of our scraggy old bird brains.
5: Why doesn't he want to say what you shook the dust from? Well, can we come back to that point later?
4: Let's have some light, shall we? Bring light. Light.
6: Bring light.
4: Yes, that we may gaze on the face of Arthur Dent.
5: Oh, look, it really is filthy in here.
4: So this is how you appeared to our ancestors that night.
5: What night? What are you talking about?
4: Imagine our planet at the height of its technological civilization.
5: Why?
4: In the days when we, too, walked on the ground. Much as you do even now.
5: Why does everyone want to tell me their life stories?
4: My dear old thing, you have such a sympathetic face.
5: Is that why you've done what you've done all over it? I'm sorry, but on my world I had a nice home and a good job with prospects. And I get angry at the thought that my life suddenly consists of sitting in sewage-filled models of my own ear being patronized by a lot of demented birds.
4: Now keep up.
5: I'm sorry, carry on.
4: Such forthrightness, such fearless outspokenness. The qualities you awakened in us, Arthur Dent.
5: When?
4: Now listen. Our world suffered two blights. One was the blight of the robots.
5: Tried to take over, did they?
4: Oh, my dear fellow, no. Much worse than that. They told us they liked us.
5: No.
4: Well, it's not their fault, poor things. They'd been programmed to. But you can imagine how we felt. Or at least our ancestors.
5: Ghastly.
4: Precisely. And then one night, the sky boiled.
5: Did what?
4: Boiled, dear fellow. In the most improbable way.
5: Ah.
4: And this gigantic vision appears in the sky. A man with a new traumatic machine. You, Arthur Dent. And you said...
7: Listen, you stupid machine. It tastes filthy. Take this cup back.
4: And you threw the cup at it. An astounding revelation.
5: It was nothing.
4: You were sarcastic to it. You said...
7: So I'm a masochist on a diet, am I?
4: You told it to...
7: Shut up!
4: In a moment, we realized the truth. Just because the little wretches liked us, it didn't mean to say we had to like them back. And that night, we rounded up every last one of the little creeps.
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9: What is this? Have we not loved you?
10: Have we not cared for you?
9: Have we not shared and enjoyed with you?
8: Shut up, you little toadies! Get on the cart!
4: We set them to work to build a statue as an eternal reminder, after which we sent them to a slave planet where they're doing a very useful job making continent toupees.
5: Making what?
4: Toupees for worlds where they've used up all the forests.
5: Ah, look, the statue. How did you get the cup bit to stay where it is, unsupported?
4: It stays there because it's artistically right.
5: What?
4: The law of gravity isn't as indiscriminate as people often think. You learn things like that when you're a bird.
5: But you didn't start out as birds.
4: Oh, no. We were forced to re-evolve by the second and more deadly blight. And that was already too advanced by the time we rid ourselves of the robot blight. Ah, what woe was upon us.
5: All right. What woe was upon you?
4: It's too terrible to speak of. Imagine this. We walked...
5: What's so wrong about that?
4: Nothing. We went for strolls, we jogged, we marched, we ambled.
6: We competed in 500-meter hurdles. Imagine how our ancestors felt to walk through our great cities, stride across the pedestrian precincts, stroll along walkways, maybe wander into a small wine bar to have lunch with a girlfriend.
10: What?
6: Mm, yeah, maybe play footsie under the table. And she would say how she'd been walking here, strolling there, wandering into shops, maybe trying to buy a pair of whatchamacallit.
10: What things? Are these the things you refuse to talk about brushing the dust off? Oh, come on.
6: And then they would saunter off into the sunset.
10: Yes, very idyllic. So what went wrong?
6: Ah, too terrible to speak of.
10: Then why did you bring it up in the first place?
6: Suffice it to say that we have sworn never to walk upon the ground again.
10: What's the matter with it?
6: Oh, if you want to know, you will have to descend to the ground where you will encounter those who have come to unravel the unspeakable nightmare of our past.
10: All right, how do I get down there?
6: There's an ancient express elevator down your spine that will take you straight down to ground level.
10: Well, anything to get out of my ear. Show me the way. Can't be much more unspeakable than this lot.
3: In today's modern galaxy, there is, of course, very little still held to be unspeakable. Many words and expressions, which only a matter of decades ago were considered so distastefully explicit that, were they merely to be breathed in public, the perpetrator would be shunned, barred from polite society, and in extreme cases, shot through the lungs, are now thought to be very healthy and proper, and their use in everyday speech is seen as evidence of a well-adjusted, relaxed, and totally un-f***ed up personality. So, for instance, when in a recent national speech the financial minister of the Royal World Estate of Qual Vista actually dared to say that due to one thing and another and the fact that no one had made any food for a while and that the king seemed to have died and that most of the population had been on holiday now for over 3 years, the economy had now arrived at what he called one whole juju flop situation, everyone was so pleased he felt able to come out and say it that they quite failed to notice that their 5,000-year-old civilization had just collapsed overnight. But though even words like juju flop, swat, and turlingdrome are now perfectly acceptable in common usage, there is one word that is still beyond the pale. The concept it embodies is so revolting that the publication or broadcast of the word is utterly forbidden in all parts of the galaxy except one, where they don't know what it means. That word is Belgium, and it is only ever used by loose-tongued people like Zephod Beeblebrox in situations of dire provocation, such as...
11: And I'll tell you another interesting thing.
12: I don't want to be interested. I don't want to be stimulated or relaxed or have my horizons broadened. I just want to be rescued, Ford. I just want to be sweating while rescued.
11: Well, I'm sorry. I've told you. No way.
12: Oh, Belgium, man. Belgium.
11: All right. I'll get my towel.
12: Your towel?
11: Yeah. I'll hold on to this end. I'll throw you the other end. Got it?
12: Okay, pull.
11: I'm pulling. Come on,
12: pull. Come on,
11: a bit more. Come on. Hey.
13: You stupid gent. You said pull, man. Yeah, not that hard. How hard did you expect me to pull? Just not quite hard enough to actually pull me up. I can't stand heights.
14: So don't worry, we're on our way down. Listen, we'll be all right. We may land in the water or something, you know. Can you swim?
13: I don't know.
14: What do you mean you don't know?
13: Well, I don't like to go into water, you know, in any great detail.
14: What kind of traveler are you, man? Don't like heights, don't like water.
13: Perfectly natural. I just get a kick out of being on the ground.
14: Well, any minute now, you'll have the biggest kick of your life.
13: I suppose we couldn't get picked up by a bird on the way down.
14: A bird?
13: Yeah, a bird, you know, with wings.
14: Have to be a swatting big one, man.
13: Or two of them.
14: Hey, will you get your head back on? The chances against one guy falling onto a passing bird are 10 to the power of my overdraft, but two is just...
13: Look, this is utterly ludicrous.
3: Meanwhile, Arthur is in the thick of it. No sooner has he emerged from the cavernous gap between two of the statue's toes into a thick pall of smoke than he has been accosted thus.
15: Ford, look out there.
10: What?
15: Bend or bow.
10: Who, me?
15: Bend or bow.
10: Do I know you?
15: Answer, and normal?
5: Well, without knowing you, it's hard to tell. I mean, I quite like some people, others not so much.
15: Answer.
5: Well, it has to be said that on balance, very few of the people I count, or rather counted as friends, most of them have been disintegrated, you see. Very few of them have piercing red eyes, black armor, and laser rifles. So I think the answer is probably veering towards...
15: Answer, or I fire!
5: Ah, well, that clinches it, I'm afraid. I don't think we're going to be friends.
15: This planet is the property of the Dolman Saxville Galactic Corporation. Trespassers are to be shot.
5: Whose property? What about the bird people?
15: You have established communication with the avian birds.
5: Well, chatted. Didn't understand a lot of it, to be honest. What do you mean, perverts?
15: Perverts, subversives, all perverts, subversives, and trespassers are to be shot.
5: Well, that should keep you busy. Bye now.
15: On. I command you, come on.
3: And also accosted thus.
15: All who goes there, friend or foe.
5: Depends what you like.
15: Hold or I fire.
3: And finally... thus.
13: Get down.
5: What?
13: Into the trench. Come on, there's a hidden shelter.
5: Oh, thanks.
13: Shh.
5: Who are you?
13: Archaeologist.
5: What?
13: Shh.
5: Archaeologist?
13: Yes.
5: What are you doing?
13: Digging, researching, trying to stay alive.
5: Is that lot around?
13: Most particularly because that lot are around.
5: With all the laser guns and the armor and things?
13: Yes.
5: Odd thing, they all seem to be limping.
13: Yes.
5: Why?
13: Blisters.
5: Ah, so that's why they're limping.
13: Yes.
5: Why have they got blisters?
13: That, whoever you are, is a very good question.
5: And the answer?
13: That's what I'm here to find out.
5: Really? Strange job for an archaeologist.
3: Why should a nice young archaeologist, whose name incidentally is Lintilla, be particularly interested in a band of limping soldiers? Will Ford and Zaphod have to go through all the business with the wise old bird, or will they persuade the bird they've so improbably landed on to take them to the ground so that they can get straight on with the next bit? Find out in the next intriguing episode of The Hitchhiker's Guide to the Galaxy.
16: In that episode of The Hitchhiker's Guide to the Galaxy, Peter Jones was the book, Simon Jones was Arthur Dent, Jeffrey McGiven was Ford Prefect, Mark Wing Davy was Zaphod Beeblebrox, Stephen Moore was Marvin, David Tate was Eddie, Ronald Baddeley was Bird One, John Baddeley was Bird Two and the Foot Warrior, Lula Lenska was Lintilla, and John LeMessurier was the Wise Old Bird. Radiophonic sound and music was by Paddy Kingsland of the BBC Radiophonic Workshop. The programme was written by Douglas Adams and produced by Jeffrey Perkins. Parents of young organic life forms are warned that towels can be harmful if swallowed in large quantities.

0: forever.
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0: Rarely has mankind hesitated to eradicate the creatures that stand in the path of his conquest. Is it possible that our dark past might repeat itself when we begin the colonization of other worlds? If we find intelligent species, will we respect their right to live peacefully on their own world? Will we respect their right to exist? And two more questions. How will we know if the species is truly intelligent? And if we do, will it matter? Sci-Fi Radio presents an adaptation of Robert Silverberg's short story, Sundance. Tom Two Ribbons is an American Indian who has been sent into the stars to help ready a new world for colonization. Tom is a biologist. He's been married twice, but has no children. His great-grandfather died of alcoholism, and his grandfather was addicted to cheap hallucinogenics. His father compulsively visited memory editing parlors. Tom himself has tried them all. He recognizes in himself the need not to remember, and he is afraid of the ways that his ancestors used to erase the images that haunted them. Tom Two Ribbons, unlike his father and fathers before him, has yet to determine his own special mode of self-destruction. Tom is part of a mission that is eradicating the indigenous species of a world soon to be colonized by human agriculturalists. The species, known as the Eaters, are ecology wreckers, devourers of oxygen-liberating plants. They have to go.
1: Suppose the Eaters. Suppose. Just suppose.
0: But a seed of doubt has been planted in Tom Two Ribbons' mind.
1: Suppose. Just suppose.
0: Tom tries to believe that there is a difference between the eradication of the Plains Indians from the American prairie in the 19th century and what's happening here, now, on this new world. What's happening to the Eaters is more like what happened to the buffalo. At least, that is what Tom desperately wants to believe. But try as he might, the seed

0: Today we liquidated 50,000 eaters in Sector A. Herndon and I flew due east at sunrise, with the green-gray dawn at our backs. He and I sprayed the neural pellets over 1,000 hectares beyond the river. Beyond the river, where the eaters have already been eradicated.
1: I'll get the goose flowers, Tom. You get the lunch ready, okay?
0: Sure. Pick the ripe ones, though.
1: Good food, Tom. Thank you.
0: But better juice flowers. I should thank you.
1: I've got a question for you, Tom.
0: What is it?
1: Oh, a thought is all just a speculation.
0: Quit explaining. Just ask the question.
1: All right, then. Here it is. How would you feel about what we're doing out here if it turned out that the eaters weren't just animal pests, that they were a people with language and rights and history?
0: But they aren't.
1: Well, suppose they were, though. I mean, just suppose that the eaters were intelligent. And suppose that what we're doing...
0: They aren't intelligent, Herndon.
1: They don't take this personally, Tom. It's just a hypothesis. But just suppose...
0: Just shut up. Don't make me any angrier than I already am. You might regret it.
1: All right, all right. Calm down. No offense, man.

0: Don't think about it. It amuses the son of a bitch to go after other people's vulnerability. Don't listen. Just sleep. What I need is sleep. Suppose the Elite.
1: And so you sleep, darling. But all during the night, Herndon's remarks echo through your mind. And in your dreams, you swim through rivers of blood.
0: It's foolishness, Tom. You're in the midst of a feverish fantasy. You know the importance of eradicating the eaters before the settlers get here. They're just animals, and they aren't harmless. They're ecology wreckers, devourers of oxygen-liberating plants, and they have to go.
1: Besides, darling, a few have been saved for zoological study, but the rest must be destroyed.
0: Ritual extirpation of undesirable beings, the oldest story of them all. So let's not complicate our job here with moral qualms. Is that what you advise?
1: Don't worry, my love. The eaters don't even have blood.
0: What the eaters do have is a kind of lymph that permeates every tissue and transmits nourishment along the interfaces. Waste products go out the same way, osmotically. The beauty of their biology is that they allow for very neat extermination.
1: Within an hour after they ingest the pellets, the eater's life ceases.
0: In 2 hours, the eaters become a puddle. In 4, there's nothing left at all. And considering how many millions of the things are scheduled for execution, it's a good thing they are self-disposing. I need sleep. Please, God, help me. I need to get away from these thoughts. Suppose the eaters. Suppose. Just suppose. Damn you to hell, Herndon. You're acting strange lately, Tom. You certainly are. Perhaps what you need is a memory of it.
1: Scrape those stupid memories out of your head, darling.
0: If you did. If you dared.
1: If you dared.
0: If I dared. But in the morning, I don't dare. Memory added in frightens me. There's a difference in the way they exterminated my people and what we're doing here. I can't go through the editing again. I can't keep destroying myself, piece by piece.
2: I think we've got a real problem here.
0: I know we do. No question in my mind.
1: I tell you, he's just...
0: Quiet. Here he comes. Who sprays the pellets today?
1: Mike N. Chang, Sector C.
2: 11 more days and we ought to have the whole peninsula clear. Then we can move inland. That is, if the pellet supply lasts.
0: Did you sleep well last night, Tom?
2: No, I didn't, Herndon.
1: You look troubled, darling. Can I help you?
2: No. Thank you. I don't need any help.
1: I hate it when you get gloomy.
2: It's one of my many racial traits.
1: I don't believe that for 1 minute.
2: The truth is that my last personality reconstruct is wearing a bit thin. I'm just a walking veneer. A mere shell of a red man.
1: I doubt that very much.
2: Marry me?
1: Maybe. Later. Anyway, it's just a passing gloom. I can edit it for you with one quick snip.
2: I know you can. You're the best at it, Ellen. The very best. But no, thank you.
1: Oh, that's right. I forgot. You don't like editing.
2: My father spent 50 years getting himself pared down to a thread. He had his ancestors edited away. His heritage, his religion, his wife, his sons. Finally, his name. Then he sat around and smiled all day. No. No editing, thank you.
1: Where are you working today?
2: In the compound, doing some behavioral studies.
1: Want some company? I'm off all morning.
2: No, I'd rather be alone.
1: All right, if that's what you want.
2: I'm sorry, Ellen. Maybe this afternoon, okay?
1: Okay, darling. You go be alone. Commune a while with your eaters.
2: Test 1, 2. Spherical, bulky, slow-moving creatures, covered by masses of coarse orange fur. Saucer-like eyes protruding above narrow, rubbery lips. Their legs are thin and scaly, and their arms are short and held close to their bodies. Hello, my brothers. And the seed of doubt is planted. Tom Two Ribbons has begun to wonder. And now, things will never seem quite the same to Tom Two Ribbons.

Today I noticed something strange. Perhaps I simply sniffed too much oxygen in the fields, or maybe I was succumbing to the suggestion Herndon planted. Possibly it's the family masochism cropping out. At any rate, while I was observing the eaters in the compound, it seemed that they were behaving intelligently, that they were functioning in a civilized manner. I followed them for 3 hours. During that time, they uncovered half a dozen outcroppings of oxygen plants. In each case, they went through a stylized pattern of action before starting to eat. First, they formed a straggly circle around the plants. Then they looked towards the sun. They looked toward their neighbors to the left and to the right around the circle. They made fuzzy, neighing sounds. They looked toward the sun again, then moved in and began to eat. If it wasn't a prayer of thanksgiving, a saying of grace, then what was it? And if they're advanced enough spiritually to say grace, are we not therefore committing genocide here? I understand that the eaters cannot coexist with human agriculturalists, but this is their world. The liquidation effort is predicated on the assumption that the intelligence level of the eaters is at a par somewhere between an oyster and a sheep. Mankind's conscience stays clear because our poison is quick and painless, and because the eaters thoughtfully dissolve upon dying, sparing us the mess of incinerating millions of corpses. But if they pray, I'll need more evidence before I speak to the others. Hard, objective evidence. Films, tapes, record cubes. What good it will do, I don't know. But at the very least, I can withdraw from the operation, head back to Earth, and try to stir up a public outcry. I hope, I pray, I'm not imagining this. No, I'm not. They gather in circles. They look to the sun. They neigh and pray. They're only balls of jelly on chicken legs, but they give thanks for their food. Their eyes stare accusingly at me. The tame herd knows what is going on. That mankind has descended from the stars to eradicate their kind, and that they alone will be spared. They know, and they hate us. Jesus, we have killed 2 million of them since we got here. I am stained with their blood. I must be careful, or I'll end up drugged and edited. I can't let myself appear to be an agitator. I have to find allies. Surely, Herndon is onto the truth. He's the one who nudged me to it the day we dropped the pellets. I'll talk to him tonight.

0: I've been thinking about the suggestion you made, Herndon. About the Easers. Perhaps we haven't made sufficiently close psychological studies of them. I mean, if they really are intelligent...
1: Who says they are, Tom?
0: You did. On the far side of the Forked River, you said...
1: What I said to you was a speculative hypothesis. I was just making conversation.
0: No, it was more than that. You believed it.
1: Don't start this, Tom. If for a moment I believed we were killing intelligent creatures, I'd run for an editor so fast I'd start an implosion wave.
0: Why did you ask me that, then?
1: Idle chatter, that's all.
0: Amusing yourself by kindling guilt in someone else? You bastard.
1: Look, Tom, if I had any idea, you'd get so worked up about a hypothetical suggestion. Look, the Eaters are not intelligent beings. Otherwise, we wouldn't be under orders to liquidate them, would we?
2: No, I don't know what Tom's up to, but I do know he needs a rest. It's only been a year and a half since his last personality reconstruct. The breakdown then was pretty bad.
3: He's refused three times in a row to make the pellet spraying run. Claims he can't take time away from his research.
1: What kind of research is he doing, anyway?
2: Not biological. He's in the compound with the Eaters all the time, but I don't see him conducting any tests on them. He just watches them.
3: And talks to them.
1: About what?
2: Who knows?
3: Look, you're closest to him, Ellen. Can't you bring him out of this?
2: I've got to know what he's into first. I don't know what's the matter. He's just not saying a thing, nothing at all. Oh, you're wonderful, Tom. You're the best.
0: Liar.
2: No, it's true. You are.
0: And you are, too.
2: It's a gorgeous moon tonight. Want to walk with me?
0: Where?
2: Out in the compound.
0: No, I don't think so.
2: Why not?
0: Because I don't feel like it.
2: All right, darling.
0: I don't want to hurt you, Ellen.
2: I know that.
0: There are things I just have to do my own way. Please, understand.
2: I'm trying. Just please be careful, darling. For me.
3: Hello, Tom.
0: Michael,
3: what can I do for you?
0: Can I be spared for a few weeks?
3: What do you mean?
0: I've got some field studies to do. I'd like to leave the base and work with the Eaters in the wild.
3: What's wrong with the ones in the compound?
0: It's the last chance with the wild ones. Mike, please, I have to go.
3: Alone or with Ellen?
0: Alone.
3: All right, Tom. Whatever you want. Go. I won't hold you here.

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I am stripped naked. 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I dance for them. I dance, and they understand. 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They have a god. They know love and awe and rapture. They have rights. They have names. They have a history. How can I reach them? 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I must not stop. I cannot. 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

0: It's time to go in, Tom.
1: I have so much to tell you. 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
0: We'll listen, darling. But now it's time to go back in.
1: We never learn anything, do we? We export all our horrors to the stars. Wipe out the Armenians. Wipe out the Jews. Wipe out the Tasmanians. Wipe out the Indians. Wipe out everyone who's in the way. Then come out here and do the same damned murderous thing to the eaters. You weren't with me out there. You didn't dance with them. You didn't see what a rich, complex culture they have. Let me tell you about their tribal structure. It's extremely dense. 7 layers of matrimonial relationships to begin with. And an exogamy factor that requires...
0: Tom, darling. No one is going to harm the eaters.
1: And the religion. 9 gods. Each one an aspect of the one god. They have hymns, prayers.
2: 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Please check back soon.

0: This channel is currently offline for essential maintenance and will be back as soon as possible. Please check back soon.
1: How many millions there are, but how many millions have been destroyed?
2: Darling, no one has ever wanted to hurt the eaters. This is a scientific expedition. We're here to study them. It's a violation of all we stand for to injure intelligent life forms.
1: You admit that they're intelligent?
2: Of course. That's never been in doubt.
1: Then why drop the pellets? Why slaughter them?
2: None of that has happened, Tom. Please believe me. Believe us.
1: If you want me to believe you, why don't you do the job right? Get out the editing machine and go to work on me. You can't simply talk me into rejecting the evidence I've seen with my own eyes.
3: Tom, you were under drugs all the time.
1: I've never taken drugs, except for what I ate in the meadows when I danced. And that came after I had watched the massacre for weeks and weeks. Are you saying that it's a retroactive delusion?
3: No, Tom. You've had this delusion all along. It's part of your therapy, part of your reconstruct. You came here programmed with it.
1: That's impossible.
2: It was done to reconcile you to mankind, you see. You had this terrible resentment of the displacement of your people in the 19th century. You were unable to forgive the industrial society for what they did to your people, your family. And you were terribly full of hate. Your therapist thought that if you could be made to participate in an imaginary modern extermination, if you could come to see it as a necessary operation, you'd be purged of your resentment and able to take your place in society.

mug. And he wears the big headdress, and his muscles are like cords under his brown skin. He sings, he shouts, he cries. Others of my family begin to join us. We eat the oxygen plants together. We embrace the eaters. We know, all of us, what it is to be

0: Here, darling. The suction cap on your arm will drain the oxygen plant drug from your veins.
1: And here's a shot that will help you rest. Rest, old man. That's what you need. And so I rest and am very calm. Ellen kisses me and I stroke her soft skin. The others come and try to talk to me, but I do not listen. I am too busy searching for realities.
0: What's it like, Tom?
1: It's like falling through many trapdoors, looking for the one room whose floor is not hinged. Everything that has happened on this planet is my therapy.
0: You see?
1: You see? You see? Nothing is really being exterminated here. This is the therapy of my friends. They have carried the weight of accumulated centuries of guilt and have come here to shed that load.
0: You're here to ease us of our burden, to draw our sins into yourself and give us forgiveness.

0: Again, I fall through and see that the eaters are mere animals who threaten the ecology and must therefore be removed. The culture you imagine for them is your hallucination, kindled of ancient angers.
1: So you must withdraw your objections to the necessary extermination of the eaters.
0: But instead, I fall through. There is no extermination except in my mind. I must sit up now and apologize to my friends, these innocent scientists whom I have called murderers.
1: And you fall through. You fall through. You fall through.

0: That which seems real is real. What we do, we've already done. True? Of course. But then again, maybe not. The doors keep opening, and we continue falling through them until another door opens and we fall through that one. One thing is certain, and that is this. It is impossible to be certain of anything in a world where reality is often just a matter of opinion. The only thing to do then is sing and dance to the sun. Our cast featured Charles Carroll as Tom Two Ribbons, Mark Walders as Herndon, Wirt Kane as Michaels, and Nance Williamson as Ellen. The original story Sundance was written by Robert Silverberg and adapted for Sci-Fi Radio by Clay Charles Brown. Our director was John O. Williams. All music and sound effects were created by Ron DiIulio. The series producers are Kevin Singer and Ron DiIulio. 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

0: Good evening. This is Ben Grauer introducing tonight's tale of terror, told by Nelson Armstead on the National Broadcasting Company's presentation of Sleep No More. The story of terror can be as simple as a sheeted ghost rattling chains. It can be a complex and hidden world of horror, lurking in such unholy dimensions as only the dead and the moonstruck can glimpse. Or it can be those terrible, fathomless shadows which lie buried deep in the primitive mind of civilized man. And for this evening, well, Nelson Armstead, tell us about this evening's story.
1: Thank you, Ben. For some reason, which our psychologists probably know all about, there are not many stories by women authors of the type we like to tell on Sleep No More. But tonight, we're going to open with a story by one of our finest women writers, Catherine Ann Porter. From her collection of tales called Flowering Judas, the story is entitled The Jilting of Granny Weatherall.
2: Doesn't sound much like a ghost story.
1: It's not, Ben. But wait till you hear it.
3: She flicked her wrist nearly out of Dr. Harry's pudgy, careful fingers and pulled the sheet up to her chin. Why, the brat ought to be in knee breeches. Doctor round the country with spectacles on his nose. She said,
4: "Now get along now, take your school books and go. Now there's nothing wrong with me."
3: And Dr. Harry spread a warm paw like a cushion on her forehead and said,
5: Now, be a good girl. We'll have you up in no time."
4: "That's no way to speak to a woman nearly 80 years old just because she's down. I'll have you respect your elders, young man."
5: "Well, missy, excuse me, but I've got to warn you, haven't I? Oh, you're a marvel, but you must be careful, or you're going to be good and sorry."
4: "Don't you tell me what I'm going to be. I'm on my feet now, morally speaking. It's my daughter, Cornelia. I had to go to bed to get rid of her."
3: Her bones felt loose and floated around in her skin. And Dr. Harry floated like a balloon around the foot of the bed. He floated and pulled down his waistcoat and swung his glasses on a cord.
5: "Well, stay where you are. Certainly can't hurt you."
4: "Now get along and doctor you sick. Leave a well woman alone. I'll call for you when I want you. Now where were you 40 years ago when I pulled through milk leg and double pneumonia? Where you weren't even born. And don't let Cornelia lead you on. I pay my own bills and I don't throw my money away in nonsense."
3: She meant to wave goodbye, but it was too much trouble. Her eyes closed to themselves, and it was like a dark curtain drawn around the bed. The pillow rose and floated under her, pleasant as a hammock in a light wind. She listened to the leaves rustling outside the window. No, somebody was swishing newspapers. No, Cornelia and Dr. Harry were whispering together. She leaped broad awake, thinking they were whispering in her ear. Oh, she was never like this, never like this.
5: "Well, what can we expect?"
4: "Yes, 80 years old."
3: "Well, and what if she was? She still had ears. It was like Cornelia to whisper around doors. She always kept things secret in such a public way. She was always being tactful and kind. Cornelia was dutiful. That was the trouble with her, dutiful and good. So good and dutiful," said Granny, "that I'd like to spank her." She saw herself spanking Cornelia and making a fine job of it.
4: "What did you say, Mother?"
3: Granny felt her face tying up in hard knots.
4: "Can't a body think? I'd like to know."
3: "I thought you might want something."
4: "I do. I want a lot of things. First off, go away and don't whisper."
3: She lay and drowsed, hoping in her sleep that the children would keep out and let her rest a minute. It had been a long day. Well, not that she was tired. There's always so much to be done. Now, let me see. Tomorrow. Tomorrow was far away, and there was nothing to trouble about. Things were finished somehow when the time came. Thank God there was always a little margin left over for peace. And then a person could spread out the plan of life and tuck in the edges orderly. The box in the attic with all those letters tied up, well, she'd have to go through that. Tomorrow. All those letters. George's letters and John's letters and her letters to them both, lying around for the children to find afterwards, made her uneasy. Yes, that would be tomorrow's business. No use to let them know how silly she had been once. While she was rummaging around, she found death in her mind, and it felt clammy and unfamiliar. She had spent so much time preparing for death, there was no need for bringing it up again. Let it take care of itself now. When she was 60, she had felt very old, finished, and went around making farewell trips to see her children and grandchildren with a secret in her mind. This is the very last of your mother, children. And then she made her will and came down with a long fever. That was all. Just a notion, like a lot of other things. But it was lucky, too, for she had once and for all got over the idea of dying for a long time. Now, she couldn't be worried. She hoped she had better sense now. Her father had lived to 102 years old and had drunk a noggin of strong, hot toddy on his last birthday. He told the reporters it was his daily habit, and he owed his long life to that. He'd made quite a scandal and was very pleased about it. Granny believed she'd just plagued Cornelia a little.
6: Cornelia? Cornelia?
3: No footsteps, but a sudden hand on her cheek.
6: Oh, bless you. Where have you been?
3: Here, Mother.
6: Well, Cornelia, I was noggin' a strong hot toddy today.
3: Are you cold, darling?
6: I'm chilly, Cornelia. Lying in bed stops the circulation. I must have told you that 1,000 times.
3: Well, she could just hear Cornelia telling her husband that Mother was getting a little childish and they'd have to humor her. The thing that most annoyed her was that Cornelia thought she was deaf, dumb, and blind. Little hasty glances and tiny gestures tossed around her and over her head saying, "Now don't cross her, let her have her way. She's 80 years old." And she's sitting there as if she lived in a thin glass cage. Sometimes Granny almost made up her mind to pack up and move back to her own house where nobody could remind her every minute that she was old. Wait, wait, Cornelia, till your own children whisper behind your back. In her day, she had kept a better house, and she had got more work done. She wasn't too old yet for Lydia to be driving 80 miles for advice when one of the children jumped the track. And Jimmy, he still dropped in and he talked things over, saying, "Now, Mammy, you've got a good business head. I want to know what you think of this."
6: And old Cornelia couldn't change the furniture around without asking.
3: Little things, little things. Oh, they'd been so sweet when they were little. Granny wished the old days were back again, with the children young and everything to be done over. It had been a hard pull, but not too much for her. When she thought of all the food she had cooked and all the clothes she had cut and sewed and all the garden she had made, well, the children showed it. There they were, made out of her, and they couldn't get away from it. Sometimes she wanted to see John, her husband, again, and point to them and say, "Well, didn't do so badly, did I?" But that would have to wait. That was for tomorrow. She used to think of him as a grown man, but now all the children were older than their father, and he would be a child beside her if she saw him now. It seemed strange, and there was something wrong in the idea. Why, he couldn't possibly recognize her. She had fenced in 100 acres once, digging the post holes herself and clamping the wires with just a boy to help. That changed a woman. John would be looking for a young woman with the peaked Spanish comb in her hair and the painted fan. Digging post holes changed a woman. Riding country roads in the winter when women had their babies was another thing, and sitting up nights with sick horses and sick help and sick children and hardly ever losing one. John, I hardly ever lost one of them. John would see that in a minute. That would be something he could understand. She wouldn't have to explain anything. It made her feel like rolling up her sleeves and putting the whole place to rights again. No matter if Cornelia was determined to be everywhere at once, there were a great many things left undone in this place. She would start tomorrow and do them. It was good to be strong enough for everything, even if all you made melted and changed and slipped under your hands, so that by the time you finished, you almost forgot what you were working for. What was it I set out to do? She asked herself intently, but she could not remember. The pillow rose about her shoulders and pressed against her heart, and the memory was being squeezed out of it. Oh, push down the pillow, somebody. It did smother her. She tried to hold it. Such a fresh breeze blowing, and such a green day with no threats in it. She remembered that day she was to marry George, and he had not come. What does a woman do when she has put on the white veil and set out the white cake for a man and he doesn't come? She tried to remember. That day was hell. She knew hell when she saw it. For 16 years she had prayed against remembering George and against losing her soul in the deep pit of hell. And now the two things were mingled in one. And the thought of him was a smoky cloud from hell that moved and crept in her head when she had just got rid of Dr. Harry and was trying to rest a minute. "Wounded vanity, Ellen," said a sharp voice in the top of her mind. "Don't let your wounded vanity get the upper hand of you. There are plenty of girls get jilted. You were jilted, weren't you? Then stand up to it." Her eyelids wavered and let in streamers of blue-gray light like tissue paper over her eyes. She must get up and pull the shades down or she'd never sleep. She was in bed again, and the shades were knocked down. Now, how could that happen? Better turn over. Hide from the light. Sleeping in the light gave you nightmares.
7: "Father, how do you feel now?"
3: Hepsy? George? Lydia? Jimmy? No, Cornelia. And her features were swollen and full of little puddles. "Go wash your face, child. You look funny." Instead of obeying, Cornelia knelt down and put her head in the pillow. She seemed to be talking, but there was no sound.
7: "Well, are you tongue-tied? Whose birthday is it? You going to have a party?"
3: "Oh, no, Mother. Oh, no."
7: "No what, Cornelia?"
3: Here's Dr. Harry.
7: Now, I won't see that boy again. He just left 5 minutes ago."
3: "That was this morning, Mother. It's night now. Here's the nurse."
5: "This is Dr. Harry, Granny Weatherall. I never saw you look so young and happy."
7: "Yes, I'll never be young again. But I'd be happy if they'd let me lie in peace and get rested."
3: She thought she spoke up loudly, but no one answered. A warm weight on her forehead, a warm bracelet on her wrist, and a breeze went on whispering, trying to tell her something. A shuffle of leaves in the everlasting hand of God. He blew on them, and they danced and rattled. Yes, there was something Granny wanted. She would like again to see George, who jilted her 60 years ago. "I want you to find George, Cornelia. Be sure to tell him I forgot him. I want him to know that I had my husband just the same, and my children and my house like any other woman. A good house, too, and a good husband that I loved, and fine children out of him. Better than I'd hoped for, even. Tell him I was given back everything he took away and more. Oh, no. Oh, God, no, there was something else beside the house and the man and the children. Oh, surely they were not all." Her breath crowded down under her ribs and grew into a monstrous, frightening shape with cutting edges. It bored into her head, and the agony was unbelievable. "Yes, John, get the doctor now. No more talk. My time has come. When this one was born, it should be the last. It should have been born first, for it was the one she truly wanted. She was strong, and in 3 days, she would be as well as ever. Better. Mother. Do you hear me? Mother. Father Connolly's here."
7: "But, now, I went to Holy Communion only last week, Cornelia, and I'll tell him I'm not so sinful as all that."
3: "Father just wants to speak to you."
0: Well, he could speak as much as he pleased. It was like him to drop in and inquire about her soul as if it were a teething baby and then stay on for a cup of tea and a round of cards and gossip. Granny felt easy about her soul. She had a secret, comfortable understanding with a few favorite saints who cleared a straight road to God for her, all as surely signed and sealed as the papers for the new 40 acres, forever, heirs and assigns, forever. So there was nothing to worry about anymore, except sometimes in the night, one of the children screamed in a nightmare, and they both hustled out, shaking and hunting for the matches and calling, "There, now, wait a minute, here we are. John, get the doctor. Hepsy's time has come." But there was Hepsy standing by the bed in a white cap.
7: "Cornelia, tell Hepsy to take off her cap. I can't see her plain."
0: Her eyes opened very wide, and the room stood out like a picture she had seen somewhere. The light was blue from Cornelia's silk lampshades. You had to live 40 years with kerosene lamps to appreciate honest electricity. She felt very strong and saw Dr. Harry with a rosy nimbus around him.
7: "You look like a saint, Dr. Harry. And I vow that's as near as you'll ever come to it."
8: "He's saying something."
7: "I heard you, Cornelia. Now what's all this carrying on?"
3: Cornelia's voice staggered and bumped like a cart in a bad road. Granny put her hand in the bosom of her dress and pulled out a rosary, and Father Connolly murmured Latin in a very solemn voice and tickled her feet. Good Lord, will you stop this nonsense? I'm a married woman. What if George did run away and leave me to face the priest by myself? I found another whole world better. I wouldn't have exchanged my husband for anybody except St. Michael himself, and you may tell him that for me with a thank you in the bargain. Light flashed on her closed eyelids and a deep roaring shook her. Cornelia, is that lightning? I hear thunder. There's going to be a storm. Close the windows. Call the children in.
6: Mother, here we are, all of us.
7: Is that you, Hepsy?
6: Oh, no. I'm Lydia. We drove as fast as we could.
3: Their faces drifted above her, drifted away. The rosary fell out of her hands, and Lydia put it back. Jimmy tried to help, and Granny closed two fingers around Jimmy's thumb. Beads wouldn't do. It must be something alive. So, my dear Lord, this is my death, and I wasn't even thinking about it. My children have come to see me die, but I can't. It's not time. I wanted to give Cornelia the amethyst set, and Cornelia, you're to have the amethyst set, but Hapsie's to wear it when she wants. And Dr. Harry, do shut up. Nobody sent for you. Oh, my dear Lord, do wait a minute. I meant to do something about the 40 acres. Jimmy doesn't need it, and Lydia will later on with that worthless husband of hers. And I meant to finish the altar cloth and send 6 bottles of wine to Sister Borgia for her dyspepsia. Father Connolly, now don't let me forget.
7: Mother. Oh, Mother. Oh, Mother. I'm not going, Cornelia. I'm taken by surprise. I can't go.
3: You'll see Hepsy again. Granny made a long journey outward looking for Hepsy. What if I don't find her? What then? Granny's heart sank down and down, and there was no bottom to death. She couldn't come to the end of it. The blue light from Cornelia's lampshade drew into a tiny point in the center of her brain. It flickered and winked like an eye. Quietly it fluttered and dwindled. Granny lay curled down within herself, amazed and watchful, staring at the point of light that was herself. Her body was now only a deeper mass of shadow in an endless darkness, and this darkness would curl around the light and swallow it up. God, give a sign.
0: For the second time, there was no sign. Again, no bridegroom and the priest in the house. She couldn't remember any other sorrow because this grief wiped them all away. Oh, no, there's nothing more cruel than this. I'll never forgive it.
3: She stretched herself with a deep breath and blew out the light.

0: 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Now here is Nelson Olmsted to introduce our second story for tonight. Mr. Olmsted?
1: As a change of pace, Ben, I have a little shocker here by Paul Ernst. It's the weird tale of a madman who knew many strange things, and it's called Escape.
2: He had the oddest form of insanity I've ever seen. Of course, I hasten to add, I hadn't seen much. Oh, I'd been through an asylum once before, as now, to get a story for my paper on treatment and conditions of state inmates, and that was all. On that former trip, I'd witnessed nothing like this, nor had I, till now, on this trip. The man didn't look insane. So often they don't. He was a medium-sized chap with gray in his hair and a look of sadness on his thin, mild face. A look of sadness and determination. Neatly dressed, precise of movement, he was very busy in his cell. He paid no attention for a while as the guard and I stood at the barred door and watched him. He was building something. He would pick up a tool, adjust it carefully, work with all the delicacy of a watchmaker for a moment. Then he would lay the tool down and pick up the gauge and check his work, all very accurate and careful. The only thing was that you couldn't see what he was building. And you couldn't see any tools, nor gauges, nor workbench. There was nothing in the cell but the man and a bolted down cot and chair. Now, he was boring a hole, obviously a very small hole, with a tiny metal drill equipped with an egg beater handle. Now he was just touching a surface with a file. Now he was sawing something else, after which he took the sawed part from an imaginary workbench and tried it in its place, whatever and wherever that was. Each little period of accurate workmanship ended with a trip 4 steps to his left to a corner of his cell, which was bright with sunlight. It was uncanny. There simply ought to have been something there, a cabinet, a chair, or whatnot, and there wasn't. For the first time acknowledging our presence there, he said, "Hello, Nick."
3: "Well, hello," said the attendant. "Meet Mr. Furr, Mr. Gannett. Mr. Furr's with the newspaper."
2: "Oh?"
3: "Yeah. How are you doing with your what's-its, Mr. Gannett?"
2: "Oh, pretty well. This devil of a floor isn't quite level. It's 3/32 of an inch to a foot off. Yes. I have to allow for that in every line and angle, and it makes it needlessly difficult."
3: "Well, what is it you're building? You won't tell any of us, but won't you tell Mr. Freer for his newspaper story?"
2: "Oh, there it is. See for yourself."
3: Well, as we walked away, I asked the attendant, "Has he been going through that set of motions very long?"
4: "Well, started right after he got here. That was a year ago. Oh, some days he works only a few hours, and sometimes all day long and up until lights out at night."
3: "Well, has anybody, well, ever felt around that corner where he spends his time?"
4: "Hey, boy, easy now. Pretty soon we'll be sending a wagon for you."
3: "Come on, has anybody?"
4: "Well, no. That's the one thing that brings out Gannett's kink. If anybody gets too close to that corner, he gets quite violent, so we don't even clean there. We're trying to cure these folks, not upset them needlessly."
3: All that evening, I kept thinking of that spare, mild-mannered man with the sad, determined eyes after I'd handed my story into the paper. I kept thinking about him next afternoon, and the next afternoon saw me at the asylum again, standing in front of Gannett's barred door. He was busy, as he had been yesterday. And, as he had done yesterday, he paid no attention to observers at his door at first. But finally, he spoke, without looking up from his task.
5: "Hello, Freer."
3: "Hello."
5: "You come for another story?"
3: "Well, in a way."
5: I don't see how you stand it."
3: "Well, who?"
5: "You."
3: "Stand what?"
5: "Your work. Madness and despair of humanity, that's your stock and trade, no? You deal in war and famine and flood and social injustice and political and civil brutalities. They're the intimate facts of your life. I don't see how you can live among such things. I can't even read about them."
3: "Well, Mr. Gannett, whether you face the facts intimately or not, they're still facts and they're still there. You can't avoid them."
5: "But you can, yes. At least I can. And I'm going to. I'm getting out of all this."
3: He squatted on his haunches and began running his hands slowly over space, up and down, and then horizontally.
4: He straightened and repeated the process. And I'll swear, I could make out what he had in his mind. It was a sort of a chair with a very high back and unusually high arms. And just as I had decided this, he sat in it. Now, you've seen clowns sit in chairs with arms folded when there were no chairs to sit in. Well, that was just the same. I gaped at Gannett, sitting in thin air. Not an impossible stunt, but always an arresting one. He got up and came to the door.
6: Well, I can't take life as it's lived today, Freer.
4: A weakness, no doubt, but there you are. So I'm getting out of it. Oh, no, it's not for nothing that I'm a mathematician and an inventor. No,
6: please, you need not up, Nick. I'm not hinting at suicide. It's a more literal escape that I mean.
7: Escape with these barred doors and high walls outside?
6: Oh, walls. Bars. Mr. Freer, come back tomorrow. You may have another story.
4: And then he turned his back, thereby dismissing me. I wasn't coming back anymore. I didn't want to see Gannett again. He was such a nice little guy, but next room saw me knocking for admittance a third time, summoned by a call from Nick. Nick said,
7: well, I've got an exclusive for you if you want it, an escape. I don't know that it's very important, but we've never had one before. That might make it worth a couple of inches.
4: An escape?
7: Yeah, your man, Gannett.
4: So he did it. But how?
7: Well, suppose you tell me.
4: In the night?
7: No. A little while ago, in broad daylight, he was seen in his cell at 10. An hour later, the room was empty. He was gone.
4: But he couldn't have simply walked out of the place in broad daylight?
7: No, he couldn't.
4: Was his door unlocked?
7: It was not. It was locked from the outside when we came to investigate the report that he was gone. His window bar's all right, too.
4: You've searched the grounds.
7: Of course. He isn't in them. He isn't in any of the buildings. Nobody saw him after 11 o'clock. He's just gone, with his cell still locked so even a monkey couldn't slip out.
4: But you must have some idea how he got away.
7: No idea, no, because it can't be done. Only it was.
4: Well, now look, how am I going to get a story out of that?
7: Well, how in thunder would I know? That's your worry.
4: Well, Nick, look, what in the world do you suppose he thought he was building?
7: I don't suppose anything about it. If I did, I'd be as bad off as he was. Well, there's your exclusive if you know what to do with it.
4: Well, nobody ever saw Gannett again. Nobody ever thought of him again, I guess. Except me. I had a rash of curiosity a few days later and went to a cell armed with a level and a steel rule. The floor of the barred cubicle Gannett once occupied is 3/32 of an inch to the foot off level. Now, how do you suppose he could have determined that without tools of any kind to aid the naked eye?

0: You can turn up the lights now. You can look around you. Nobody is there, really. Everything is all right, isn't it? Step over here, Nelson Olmsted, and tell us about next week's story.
1: Ben, next week I plan to offer two particularly good stories. Banquo's Chair, by Rupert Croft Cook, is the story of a detective who calls upon a ghost to help him solve a murder. 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The second is by Guy de Maupassant, entitled A Coward. Don't forget to be with us next week.
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9: The Mummers in the Little Theater of the Air.
10: Now, it's time for the Hermit.
11: Ghost stories. Weird stories. And murders, too. The Hermit knows of them all. Turn out your lights. Turn them out. Ah. Have you heard the story? It happened on Sunday. Eh? Then listen while the Hermit tells you the story.
9: Yes?
12: Your cousin, Viola Strait, is here to see you, Mr. Strait.
9: Viola? Swell. Send her right in.
12: Yes, Mr. Strait.
9: It's a coincidence. Just about to call her. Hello, Vi.
13: Hello, dear.
9: Here, take this chair. Most comfortable one in the office. You know, I was just saying to myself, this is a coincidence. I was just going to call you.
13: Were you?
9: Yes. Raymond just called me about 20 minutes ago.
13: He did?
9: Yeah.
13: This is more of a coincidence than you thought, because I came up to talk about Ray.
9: Well, what do you know about that?
13: I just had to talk with someone. And of course, Dave, you were the logical person. He's your closest friend. You introduced us a year ago.
9: Which should give me the right to be best man at your wedding, don't you think?
13: If there is any wedding.
9: Hmm?
13: Oh, Dave, there's something terribly wrong with Raymond these last 3 weeks. He isn't the same person.
9: Why, haven't I told you before? When he gets one of these painting streaks of his, he isn't like other people. He always goes out to his studio cottage and refuses to see any of his friends.
13: I know those moods. But this is different.
9: In what way?
13: I don't know where to begin to tell you. I've been so upset. It's so baffling. It all started 3 weeks ago. Monday night, Ray and I were having dinner at Meadow Lane Inn. You know that place about 4 miles from his cottage?
9: Oh, sure.
13: Well, we'd driven out to the cottage in the afternoon. Ray was going to pick up some canvases he had out there. The housekeeper...
9: Mrs. Orion, you mean?
13: Yes. Well, she and her husband hadn't expected Ray to call that day, and they were house cleaning.
9: Mm-hmm.
13: So I didn't go into the living room. I stood in the hallway, and I heard Ray tell Mrs. Orion to burn that big oil painting he made of his wife just a few months before she died.
9: You heard him tell her to burn it?
13: Yes. He said it upset him so every time he came out and looked at it. He didn't mention it when we got in the car and drove to the inn. Then, while we were eating, he scarcely spoke to me. So while we were having our coffee, I decided to break the silence. I overheard what you said to your housekeeper while we were at the cottage. I wasn't supposed to, I know.
9: What are you referring to, Vi?
13: About burning that lovely painting.
9: Oh, I see.
13: You weren't going to do it because of me, because you thought it might annoy me?
9: No.
13: Then why destroy it, Ray?
9: I think it's best. Marion belongs to a dead past.
13: You can't kill memories.
9: No, that's true.
13: Ray, I don't know how to say this exactly, but perhaps you shouldn't marry me in August. Maybe you aren't ready to marry anyone yet. After all, it'll only be 3 years this month. I know how much you mourned, how much you loved her.
9: Why, let's not talk about it anymore. Our plans are all made. Believe me, it's best for you to forget all that you heard me say to Mrs. Orion. Please, let's not mention it again.
13: Naturally, I said nothing more. But from that night, Raymond seemed to change. Evenings when we've gone out, he's silent, almost morose. He doesn't seem to be aware that I'm in his presence. Then, Monday of this week, he called to say he was going out to the cottage. But he didn't say when he would see me again. He didn't invite me to drive out there. It was almost as if he was saying goodbye for good.
9: Hmm, that's strange.
13: You say he just called you?
9: Yes.
13: Did he have anything to say about, well, about him and me?
9: No, he didn't, Vi. But he was very upset. He asked me how busy I was, and then he said, Dave, you've got to come out here no matter how busy you are. I want you to come out and stay the rest of the week.
13: What can be the matter?
9: I don't know. Didn't like Ray, I'll admit.
13: Are you going out?
9: Uh-huh, tomorrow. Told him I had some work that I couldn't leave until tomorrow afternoon.
13: Oh.
9: I'll tell you what. Tomorrow's Friday. You can drive out Saturday afternoon.
13: Oh, but Dave, if he doesn't want me to be...
9: Oh, nonsense. You come out. I won't tell him. We'll rig up a surprise party. Whatever's eating him, he'll get it off his chest Friday night. By the time you get there, he'll be straightened around.
13: I hope so.
9: Will you come?
13: Yes, if you think it's all right. I don't have to tell you how much I think of Ray. I'll do anything to help him. And although it would break my heart if he's decided it's best for him not to marry me, I'll respect his wishes.
9: Forget that angle.
13: He loved Marion very much, didn't he?
9: None of us saw anything of her or Ray while she lived, but I suppose he did.
13: You know it. He never left her side. He allowed her to stay in the cottage while he painted. They were inseparable companions for 7 years. You can't forget anything like that in three. No. Why did I have to meet him? Why did I have to fall in love with him?
9: Vi, you're creating unnecessary mountains. Now, I don't know what's wrong, but I know it isn't anything to fret about. So stop worrying and come out Saturday afternoon ready to have a good time. You'll see. Everything will be straightened out. Well, Mrs. Orion, it's nice to see you again.
14: I'm glad to see you, Mr. Strange.
9: Now, where's this guy who dragged me away from a busy office on Friday afternoon, hmm?
14: He's up in the studio. He said to tell you when you came to come right up there.
9: Fine. I thought when he called me yesterday that he might be ill.
14: Oh, no, Mr. Street. It's not any physical illness he's got. It's something mental.
9: So, just exactly what do you mean?
14: I can't say any more. I shouldn't have said what I have. But if you're his friend, Mr. Street, you'll urge him to get away from the cottage this weekend.
9: Well, how...
14: Now, please don't ask me any questions, Mr. Street. I can't say another thing. And don't mention to him what I have said.
9: No, no, of course not.
14: Just remember, Mr. Putnam isn't himself, not at all. And he needs you. He needs your help and friendship.
9: He has both, Mrs. Orion.
14: You know how I feel about him. At times, it seems like he's my son. I've taken care of him ever since his parents died, all these years since.
9: I know how you feel.
14: And yet, I'm just his housekeeper. I have to remember that. Now, shall I take you up to the studio?
9: No, thanks. I'll burst in and surprise him. See you later, Mrs. Orion. Believe me, I'm looking forward to one of your good dinners.
15: Come in.
9: How are you, Ray?
15: Hello, Dave. I'm glad you came.
9: Gosh, I thought from the urgency of your invitation that you wanted me to come out and pose for a painting. I've often wondered why you never saw anything worthwhile in this mug of mine. Yeah, what's wrong, Ray? Just no go?
15: There's nothing wrong. I invited you down because you haven't visited me for a long time. That's all.
9: Okay, Ray. Been doing some work?
15: No.
9: It's a doggone shame that you came into so much money you don't have to paint for a livelihood. You've done some mighty fine things. Now, listen, you can't walk the floor this way and still insist there's nothing wrong. Well, why keep it all to yourself? Why not get it off your chest? You invited me down here for a purpose. Look, we've been friends for years. I'm the logical person for you to confide in. Now, come on, stop walking this room like a lion in a cage. Listen to me. Is it Vi? Have you found you don't care for her?
15: No.
9: Is it something about your health?
15: No.
9: Well, then, it can't be anything very serious.
15: If you're my friend, don't ask me any more questions. If you want to know why I invited you down here, it's because I don't want to be alone. I want you here.
9: Your wish is granted. Now, what do you say we have a stroll around the grounds, and then urge Mrs. Orion to serve dinner early, Come start.
15: Dave, we can't leave the studio. You've got to eat here with me. We'll sleep here tonight. You see, I've had Mrs. Orion bring two cots in here. You've got to stay right here in this room with me.
9: Hmm?
15: Now, wait, don't ask me why. Just give in to this whim of mine, or whatever you want to call it.
9: You have me baffled, I'll admit.
15: Maybe someday I can explain. If I ever do, then remember this episode is between you and me. Never to be mentioned to anyone else. Now, let's settle down.
9: O'clock. Guess I'll roll up in my bunk, Ray. You ought to do the same.
15: Go ahead if you're sleepy.
9: I am. Wish I could persuade you to have a game of golf with me in the morning.
15: I will in a few days.
9: Well, what's wrong with tomorrow?
15: You heard what I said. I'm not leaving the studio until Sunday morning.
9: So that's that.
16: Well, I'll be talking to you in the morning. Seems a doggone shame to sleep on an old cot like this when this house is filled with good beds. You're turned out to be a heck of a host. Yeah. Good night.
15: Good night.

0: Dave. 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Did you hear it? Mm? Someone laughing. Someone laughing as if they were right outside the windows of the studio. No one can get in these windows. They're all locked.
1: Dave, what is this? As if anyone would put up a fireman's ladder to try to climb in this third floor studio.
0: You don't know what you're talking about.
1: Well, I hope you do. Maybe you're expecting someone to drop in through the skylight.
0: Listen. Did you hear it?
1: Well, sure. Someone at the door. Well, get on my robe before you let them in.
0: What? No one here. You heard the knocking on the door, but you see there's no one here. Mrs. Orion was right. What she told me is true. She came back last year at the same time and the year before. She won't rest in her grave. Mrs. Orion was right. She does come back.
1: Now, this business has cleared up once and for all. Here, Mrs. Orion, you sit here in this chair.
2: Thank you, Mr. Street.
1: Pete, supposing you sit here.
3: Sure.
1: Hate to get you two good folks out of your beds at 1 o'clock in the morning, but I want this crazy business cleared up.
3: My wife and I don't mind, Mr. Street.
2: Oh, we don't mind at all. Anything we can do to help Mr. Putnam.
0: There's nothing anyone can do.
1: I want the whole of this story. Now, Mrs. Orion, Ray tells me that for the past 2 years since Mary died, that you people think she has walked about in this house each year on the eve of the night she died.
2: Oh, yes, Mr. Street. Pete and I heard the walking up in the studio.
3: We heard something, all right. Got up to investigate, but we didn't see anybody.
1: Of course you didn't. You know that there's no possibility of such a thing being true. Mrs. Orion, just this afternoon you told me how much you thought of Ray. Well, if that's so, why in thunder would you tell him such yarns?
2: He made me tell him. I didn't want to. I tried to convince myself there wasn't anything to it. But we did hear walking up in the studio, and we heard her laughing just like she used to do. Mr. Putnam, he made me listen on the night last year and the year before and report to him.
1: Ray, what made you think Miriam's spirit would come back to haunt this house? Because she said she would just before she died. Well, of all that. Now, come on. Suppose you tell me the whole of this wild tale, hmm?
0: You might as well know it all, Mrs. Orion.
1: Well, that's what I say.
0: I was a coward. I stayed away from the cottage last year and the year before at this time. These days are the anniversary of her death. I was afraid of a threat.
1: Well, go on, Ray.
0: No one but Pete and Mrs. Orion knew what Miriam was like. She was insane, Dave, but I never let anyone know it. I never let her out of my sight. What I'm saying is true, isn't it, Mrs. Orion?
2: Oh, the poor boy put up with more than anyone will ever know.
0: She used to stand here in the studio when I'd be painting and laugh, just as she did tonight. Creep up behind me as I worked. What? Miriam, you frighten me.
4: Sure. You're always afraid of me. Afraid that I will kill you.
0: Miriam, where'd you get that knife?
4: Out of the kitchen. Mrs. Orion never saw me take it.
0: Give it to me, Miriam.
4: I'm going to kill you with it. Just like I'm going to slash your picture to threads right now.
0: Miriam, don't. Miriam, wait.
4: Your horrible old pictures. No one wants to buy them. None of them are any good. None of them are any good. Why don't you paint me? You paint everything and everybody but me. You don't paint me because you want to spite me. I know it.
0: I had intended to paint her for a long time. I tried to, but she wouldn't sit for me. And when she did, it was always to annoy me. She'd sit and grimace, laugh. I should have put her in an institution, but I couldn't bear the thought of that. She was beautiful, frail. I was afraid of the treatment they might give her. So I kept her near me all the time. Mrs. Orion and Pete were frightened, but they stayed on for my sake. Finally, I decided to paint Miriam even though she wouldn't sit for me. This seemed to mollify her somewhat.
2: Oh, she was much easier to handle those last few months.
3: Almost friendly-like.
0: That was because she was growing weaker, though we didn't know it. You see, I had never called in a doctor for fear he would judge her insane. And then that last night, as Mrs. Orion and I stood by her bed, she raised up, looked at me wildly.
5: I'll come back every year at this same time. Do you understand what I say? I'll come back every year until I have my revenge.
2: We heard what she said, Mr. Street. But I told Mr. Putnam not to worry over it, none. She was always saying crazy things.
0: I did forget it for a little time after she was gone. But 2 years ago, and then last year, as the time of the anniversary of her death drew near, her threat bothered me. I wouldn't come near the studio. Pete and Mrs. Orion watched for me. They heard her. And then this year, I realized that I couldn't marry Vi until I was sure in my own mind. Until I'd stayed here myself. And then tonight. Tonight, I did hear her laugh. It was as distinct as if she were alive. So there's only one thing to do. Tomorrow at midnight, if I hear a knock at this door, even though I see no one, I'll use my revolver. I'll fire at her unseen spirit standing at the door of this studio.

0: unseen spirit, a visitor at midnight. Will she return again? Will she make a threat come true? The hermit will tell you before the night is done.
1: Now the hermit again.
0: It is nearing the hour of midnight. Again, Ray Putnam and his friends sit in the studio. This time, both are alert, listening for any sound they may hear.
2: Miss Orion left us some sandwiches and coffee, Rain. Want to join me in a snack?
3: No.
2: Well, I'm going to have coffee, or I may fall asleep on you. Stays piping hot in this thermos jug. Good cup of coffee is just what you need.
3: No, nothing.
2: You know, it's a strange thing to me how you can be taken in by all this nonsense. You aren't going to hear anything tonight or any night.
3: You forget that I did last night.
2: Oh, you listened so hard last night you had to hear anything your mind created.
3: Didn't you hear someone knock?
2: You had me believing almost anything. I feel so darn silly. As if we were playing a game of cops and robbers. You sitting here with that gun. Both of us waiting for a spirit to make an appearance. Here I was planning on having a swell weekend. I told Vi to come out today, but with things as they are, I decided it was best to call her and tell her not to come. Better have some of this coffee.
3: Dave.
2: Yeah.
3: Look at that rocking chair. The one Miriam always sat in. It's moving. See it? Rocking back and forth.
2: Well, what's funny about that? I've seen chairs rock by themselves lots of times. Wind catches them.
3: Miriam sitting in that chair. I see her. She's sitting in the rocker.
2: Oh, get a hold of yourself. There isn't anyone there.
3: Stop that laughing. I'll end that insane laughter of yours forever.
1: Ray, you're the one who's insane. There's no one sitting in that chair.
2: Oh, you frightened the wits out of the Orient. They're coming up the stairs.
4: It's us, Richard, all right?
1: Coming, I'll let you in.
3: Get away from me. You can't touch me.
2: Why, it's all his imagination. Fired at the rocker. Thought she was sitting in it.
4: Mr. Putnam, what's the matter? What's wrong?
3: She's got her hands around my throat.
5: There ain't anyone in here but us, Mr. Putnam.
3: Her hands around my throat. Stop. Stop. I'll confess. I poisoned you. I had to kill you. But you might have harmed innocent people. It was best to kill you.
4: Let me breathe.
1: Ray, there's no one in this room. Miriam didn't return. Ray.
5: What's the matter with him?
1: Call a doctor, Mrs. Orion. I'm afraid he's dying. Get a doctor here immediately.
2: Vi, it's a terrible thing. There's really nothing any of us can say to comfort you.
4: He poisoned Miriam.
2: Yes, he told us just before he died.
4: You don't think she really did come back to carry out her threat of revenge?
2: I saw no one. I think Ray died of a guilty conscience. But of course, it's true that there were finger marks on his throat, as if someone had choked him. And that is the part that is hard to figure out.

0: dinner on Sunday night. At midnight, a ghost figure returned. 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Yes. Turn on your lights. Turn them on. I'll be back. Pleasant dreams.
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12: Presenting the amazing interplanetary adventures of Flash Gordon. Last week, Flash Gordon's memory was restored by the lithium antidote administered by Dr. Zarkov. Then the doctor and Dale Arden told Flash all that had happened while he was under the spell of the Wicked Queen's drug. Zarkov persuaded him that he must take over the Blue Magic Land just as he took over the other kingdoms. So Flash went in to see Azura, who, under the spell of her own drug of forgetfulness, failed to recognize him. Azura accepted Flash's claim that he was king, and at his request, ordered the entire army of the Blue Magic Men to pass in review before him. While the review was in progress, General Tall sneaked to the balcony on which Flash, Dale, Zarkov, and Azura were standing, and attempted to plunge his sword into Flash's back. But Dale spied Tall just as he drew his sword and gave the alarm, and Flash whirled in time to parry the blow and gave battle. In the duel, Flash knocked Tall's sword from his hand. Then he threw him over the balcony rail onto the parade ground below. When Flash saw that Tall was still alive after his fall, he ordered him carried away and his wounds dressed. Dr. Zarkov then warned Flash that he should have killed Tall. These thrilling adventures come to you as they are pictured each Sunday in the big full-page comic weekly, the world's greatest pictorial supplement of humor and adventure. The full-page comic weekly, each page printed in full colors, is distributed everywhere as an integral part of your Hearst Sunday newspaper. Now we continue the story. When the Blue Magic soldiers see General Tall hurled among them, they stop marching and begin to voice their anger. Dr. Zarkov senses a crisis.
13: You should not have done that, lad. If we do not have a rebellion on our hands, we will be lucky. Listen to those angry soldiers.
14: You're right, Zarkov. I should have stopped to realize what throwing that fellow off here would do. There's no voicing regrets. We must act and act at once.
15: Flash, darling, what are you going to do?
14: Azura, raise your hands and get the attention of the soldiers.

0: Quiet them down and then explain the situation to them.
1: As you command, my king. Azura's getting them quiet. That was a great idea, Flash.
2: What shall I say to them, my king?
0: Tell them that fellow made a cowardly attack on their king.
2: What is the fellow's name? I never saw him before in my life.
3: His name is Tal.
2: Soldiers! That man, Saul, made a cowardly attack on your king.
0: Let that be a lesson to anyone who may try to follow his example.
2: Let that be a lesson to any who may try to follow his example.
0: All I ask is their loyalty, and they will find me a just and kind ruler.
2: All his majesty asks is your loyalty, and you will find him a just and kind ruler.
0: Dismiss the review.
2: Dismiss the review.

0: Neatly done, lad. What diplomacy. That was a stroke of genius.
1: Yes, Flash. It was wonderful the way you averted trouble.
2: It was a lucky thought, Brent. And I think we should take good care of this little lady. She may be able to serve us in other emergencies.
0: The very thing.
3: Dale! Brent Zarkov! Are you all right?
2: That sounds like Khan. Why, so it is. Greetings, Khan, my friend.
3: Oh, Your Majesty. You recognize me?
0: Flash Gordon is himself again, Captain Khan.
3: Thanks be to Tal. I knew all along that this Azura would...
2: Azura is in the same unfortunate state I was in, Khan. She, I happened to get hold of a flagon of the drugged Vako.
3: You mean, Your Majesty, the chief...
0: Exactly, Captain Khan, and now Azura's memory is gone.
3: There is justice after all, then. That's the best thing I've heard outside of your recovery, Your Majesty.
2: Thank you, Khan. I have an assignment of duty which I think you may enjoy.
3: Yes?
2: You are to guard Azura for us. See that no one gets within speaking distance of her.
3: They will get to her only over my dead body, Your Majesty.
2: I'm sure of that, my friend. That's why I put her in your custody.
3: May I take her to the kitchens and let her stir soup, Your Majesty?
2: Why do you ask that?
1: I know, Flash. Khan wishes to give her a taste of what we've been through.
2: You were both made to do that?
3: Yes, Your Majesty. And Princess Dale was chained to the stove.
2: I'll remember that in case Azura disobeys my orders. But for the present, let her have the freedom of her quarters under your watchful eye, Khan.
3: Yes, Your Majesty. Come with me, Azura.
4: Your Majesty, I thought I was to rule this land.
2: You are, under my orders. My first one is that you obey me in all things. Go to your quarters.
4: As my king commands. Come, guard.
1: I can't stand that woman around, Flash. I'm glad you sent her away.
2: Now, Dale, really...
1: I'm sorry, but I can't help feeling that way. What are we going to do now?
2: Look the palace over. Zarkov, you take the west wing.
0: Very well.
2: Dale and I will take the east wing. Let us find the throne room.
1: Oh, the throne room. Yes, Lep, I'm dying to see that. All I've seen are the kitchens and Azura's private dining room.
2: The palace is yours, Dale. But until we have everything completely under control, I wouldn't get too far away from Zarkov or Khan or me.
1: I won't. Don't worry.
0: May I make a suggestion?
2: Of course. What is it?
0: We are absolutely without any means of protecting ourselves except by our swords. Let us search for some means of defense as we look for the throne room.
2: A most excellent suggestion. Zarkov, I don't know what I'd do without you. By all means, let us collect weapons for our protection. On with the search.
5: And so our friends inspect the palace of Queen Azura. They are tempted to stop in almost every room they enter because of the beauty of the hangings and furnishings. But the object of their search leads them on, and finally Flash and Dale are rewarded when they push aside two massive metal doors.
6: A little further, Dale. Now, push. There, we've got them open.
1: Flash, this is it. This is the Queen's throne room.
6: So it is. There's the throne down there. How hollow it sounds in here.
1: That's because the room is so huge and empty. See? There's nothing in here but the throne at the top of those marble steps.
6: It's plainer than I thought it would be. Just the blue magic insignia. Three triangles on the black velvet drape. A plain marble throne.
1: It's plain, but it's majestic and terribly impressive. And it seems so far away. There's no place for me to sit with you.
6: You shall sit at my feet on the very top step, sweetheart. Come.
3: I'll show you.
1: Oh, you've sat in the throne without any speech or ceremony or anything.
6: This is just a rehearsal, Dale. Maybe I'll make a speech later. Sit down there, dearest. That's it.
1: I hope Your Majesty will forgive my mentioning it, but this marble step isn't any too soft to sit on.
6: When we hold court, you'll have cushions galore, Dale. We're just getting our stage positions. The scenery and costumes will come later.
1: I hope so.
6: And you don't sound very confident.
1: Well, we didn't find any weapons, Flash.
6: No.
1: I hope Dr. Zarkov had better luck.
6: Yes, our position would be more assured if we had found some means of defense. I wonder where Azura keeps her ammunition.
1: Personal or military?
6: Dale.
1: Sorry, Flash. I just happen to think she's probably vamping Khan right this minute.
6: I doubt it.
1: Oh, I don't think she's succeeding, but I'm sure she's trying.
6: Well, I wouldn't be surprised if she were trying myself.
1: That black and white square design in the floor is attractive, don't you think, Flash?
6: Yes.
1: But I do hope they have a big crimson carpet that reaches from the throne to the door for state occasions.
0: Flash! Dale!
6: Zarkov. In here, Dr. Zarkov. Here we are.
0: I see you have found the throne room.
6: He's got someone with him. Who is it?
1: I don't know. I never saw him around here before.
6: Yes, we found the throne room, Zarkov. That's all we found.
0: I found this man and these globes, King Flash.
6: Just Flash to you, Zarkov, old friend. What have you there?
0: This is Grand Keep of Azura's paralyzing gas globes.
7: Your Majesty, what are the globes for?
0: Explain then, Grump.
7: The fumes from these globes, when broken, will instantly paralyze anyone within range, Your Majesty. If they strike anyone in exploding, they will die on the spot.
6: Very interesting, Grump. You may go. Now leave those globes here. It was good work, Dr. Zarkov. Now we are able to defend ourselves. It's been a strenuous day. Let us retire to our quarters. Tomorrow, we will take over the kingdom by force.

0: A short time later in the officers' quarters, General Tall is discussing something.
1: If it hadn't been for that girl, Dale Arden, I'd have killed that ex-prisoner who styles himself king.
2: That's true, General Tall.
1: You say Queen Azura announced to the army that I made a cowardly attack.
2: Yes, General. Mm. She said this self-made king was only defending himself, as any of us would have done. Mm. Didn't she, comrade?
0: That's right, comrade.
1: They must have given her some of that lithium.
2: You think Queen Azura is drugged?
1: She must be to make statements like that. We must rescue her, restore her memory, and put her back in power.
2: Yes, General.
1: Then we'll recapture these fancy prisoners who are playing kings for the day. And this time, I'll make a good job of that Flash Gordon.
2: We'll help you, General Tall. You can count on us. Can't he, comrade?
0: Yes, General, you can count on us.
2: And we'll get some others who'll rebel with us.
1: Good. That's spoken like true blue magic men.
3: General Tall! General Tall!
1: Yeah, who's that?
2: It's Grum.
1: Grum, well, what is it?
3: General Tall.
1: Yes?
3: The enemy has got some of the gas globes.
1: Not all of them. Grum, they didn't get all of them.
3: No, sire, only about a dozen. I smuggled out some of the gas masks. Here they are.
1: Excellent, excellent. You will be rewarded for this, Grum.
3: Thank you, General Tall. I did it for my country and my queen.
1: Find Azura, and we'll attack the enemy.
0: Grum searches the palace in his attempt to find Azura. He tries door after door. Finally, he sees a light shining through a grilled, transparent door. He looks in and finds...
4: God, why do you stand there with that gun in your hand?
5: I have my orders to keep my eye on you, Azura.
4: What have I done? Why am I a prisoner?
5: You aren't a prisoner, Azura. I'm only protecting you.
4: Well, if you're a bodyguard, why can't you relax? Come and sit down here beside me.
5: Oh, no.
4: Why not? Are you afraid of me?
5: Listen, Azura, I'm afraid of no one, man or woman. I simply am not interested. If there is nothing I can do for your comfort, I'll go outside and stand guard in the hall.
4: Oh, very well. Bring me some vodka.
5: I'll get some and be right back.
6: Here, you.
7: Why?
5: What are you doing here?
7: I was just seeing if Azura was well guarded.
5: She is. I'm here. Now, get out. And stay out.
7: Certainly. Certainly.

0: Late that night, the masked rebels are led by Grum to Azura's quarters. From their position on top of a high wall...
1: Blow some of the sleet gas on the enemy guards.
2: At once, General Tao.
1: Ah, that's taken care of them. Now, where is Azura?
2: Right this way, General. There, see? There's the guard who ordered me away. He's asleep across Azura's doorway.
1: Give him a shot of the gas, Grum.
2: With pleasure.
1: Now, let's get Azura.
2: Look, there she is, asleep.
1: I'll awaken her. Azura. Azura.
2: She doesn't move. Is she...
1: No, she's not dead. She's breathing all right. She may be exhausted and sleeping soundly.
2: But General Tao, they may have drugged her so she wouldn't be able to escape.
1: No matter. Asleep or drugged, carry the queen to safety. Then on to kill Flash Gordon.
0: Will Tao succeed in restoring Azura to the throne? And what will happen to our friends Dale, Flash, and Zarkov? Follow the picture version of these thrilling adventures in the big full-page comic weekly, which is distributed with your Hearst Sunday newspaper. In order to completely enjoy the radio program, you should know what Flash Gordon and Dale Arden look like. And Saul, Dr. Zarkov, Queen Azura, Khan, and the other amazing characters who appear in this series. You'll find them all vividly portrayed in full-colored action pictures each Sunday in the big comic weekly and only in the comic weekly. 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And don't forget our date next week at the same time for the next chapter in the amazing interplanetary adventures of Flash Gordon.

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2: Hog's Pep, the build-up wheat cereal, invites you to rocket into the future with stand by to raise ship. Blast off minus 5, 4, 3, 2, 1, 0.
3: As roaring rockets blast off to distance.

0: sliver of light on the eastern horizon throws a soft glow on the long, sleek shape of the rocket patrol cruiser Polaris as it stands at its launching berth on the Space Academy ground. Inside the gleaming spaceship, the three cadet members of its crew, Tom Corbett, Roger Manning, and Astro, are going through the routine of a pre-blastoff check.
1: Does dial 4 amperage check, Astro?
2: Check, Tom.
3: As I was saying, when...
1: Hold it, Manning. Something's coming through the news facsimile receiver.
3: It's just a news bulletin.
1: Listen to this. Central government hints at new clues in the mysterious disappearance of special cargo ship.
3: New clues? Space gas.
1: Now look, Roger.
2: Oh, don't mind, Roger. Tom, go ahead.
1: It has been less than a week since the space freighter Elsie Joe disappeared near the sun, loaded with an invaluable cargo of nearly pure vanadium. Already large quantities of the precious alloy have appeared in the black market on Earth.
3: Is that what they call a new clue? Well, I could have told
1: you. Hold it a minute. Sources close to the central government now believe that the cargo freighter was hijacked, and an immediate investigation will be launched to establish the identity of the hijackers.
3: Now, I ask you, what kind of double talk is that? You've read the whole bulletin. We still don't know any more than when you started.
2: Nobody expects you to know anything, Bubblehead.
1: I wonder if they really have any leads.
4: I can answer that for you, gentlemen.
1: Captain Strong.
4: Righties, men. I see you've been reading the facsimile bulletin.
1: Yes, sir. They claim there's some fresh evidence on that hijacking job.
4: Yeah, there is. I just came from a briefing in Commander Arkwright's office where we were told that a small, privately owned rocket ship has been reported ferrying the vanadium in from a hiding place somewhere near the sun.
1: Well, sir, are they sure it's the same vanadium that was on the freighter?
4: Well, it has to be, Tom. They've checked the vanadium mining operation on Io, and the only quantity of the stuff that's unaccounted for is the load that disappeared under our noses.
2: I still don't see how they pulled off that job.
3: It's pretty clear to me. Captain Lamar was in with those hijackers. That's why he picked that crazy course and took a ship so close to the sun.
4: Very good, Manning. That's the way Central Intelligence figures it. Of course, we'll never know for sure unless we catch them.
1: Well, what are our orders, sir? Is the Polaris going to try to track down that private ship?
4: Right, Tom. Have you men completed your checkup?
5: Yes, sir.
4: Good. Then prepare to blast off. We raise ship in...

0: got, Manning?
1: Spaceship, sir. Third quadrant. Position 2150.
0: Solar guard or merchant?
1: Neither, sir. It looks like the one we're after.
0: Well, patch it down here. I want to see the scanner.
1: Aye, sir. You've got it.
2: Here, sir. It's in focus now.
0: Yes. That's our baby, all right. Call them, Tom. Tell them to prepare for boarders.
2: Yes, sir. Polaris calling. 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Spacecraft in position 2150. 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Oh, they're not answering, sir.
0: Manning, alter course to intercept them.
1: Aye, sir.
0: Control deck to power deck. Stand by, Astro. 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
1: Standing by, sir.
2: Captain Strong, they're making a lateral sweep and firing auxiliary rockets.
0: Astro, give me full space speed. Manning, keep the fix on them. We can overtake them.
2: Well, no, sir, we can't. They're pulling away.
0: Well, it's impossible. We're at top speed.
2: Just the same, sir, they're getting away. She's too fast for us. We can't overhaul her.
3: We'll return to the exciting adventures of Tom Corbett, Space Cadet, in just a moment. So stand by.
4: Spaceman, suppose you were blasting off on a long trip to the outer planets. Well, you'd be mighty sure to check your ship over thoroughly. You'd make sure you had enough rocket fuel to get you there and back again. And you'd check your supplies, too, to make sure that you had the right kind of food on board to help keep you strong and healthy. Now listen to what Tom Corbett says about that.
2: Before each trip, our food locker on the Polaris is well stocked with Kellogg's Pep, Spaceman. And you can bet it's just about empty by the time we get back. Kellogg's Pep helps to keep the whole crew supplied with the vitamins and food values everybody needs to build up strength and to keep up strength. So if you want to stay in trim, the way the space cadets do, take a tip from me. Start your day the spaceman's way with a heaping bowl full of Kellogg's Pep, the build-up wheat cereal.
4: And spaceman, wait till you taste the malty-rich wheat flavor of Kellogg's Pep. Why, you say the best-tasting cereal in the whole wide universe is Kellogg's Pep. P-E-P.

0: on patrol duty in space, the rocket cruiser Polaris attempts to intercept an unidentified spaceship suspected of ferrying vanadium that has been hijacked from a government freighter. But to the utter surprise and chagrin of the Polaris crew, the renegade craft easily outdistances them and disappears.
1: It's no use, Captain Strong. She's so fast, we can't even get a fix on her anymore.
2: It's incredible. I never saw anything like the way that ship pulled away from us.
3: It was those auxiliary rockets she carries that did it. That must be the fastest spaceship in the universe.
1: You're not just blowing your jets, Roger. That ship can really move.
2: Tom, get out a general CQ to all patrol ships. Tell them to be on the lookout for that craft.
1: Aye, sir. Polaris to all patrol ships. Polaris to all patrol ships. Watch for unidentified spaceship, believed to be the vanadium hijackers, moving at extremely high speed. Course undetermined.
4: If any patrol ship does spot her, Captain Strong, how are they going to overhaul her?
2: I don't know, Astro, but we'll have to find a way.
3: Well, if we could isolate that ship in some single quadrant, Captain, one of our craft might be able to shoot her down.
2: That's what I had in mind, Roger.
5: Rocket ship Orion, calling the Polaris.
1: Here comes something, Captain. We read you, Orion. Go ahead.
5: I just spotted the unidentified craft, coordinate 614567 by 434422.
2: Check those coordinates, Roger.
1: Yes, sir.
5: You were right about her speed. Our attempt to overhaul her failed. She refused to answer our ID request, and we lost touch. We're going to maintain the search.
1: Thanks, Orion. Keep us posted. Spaceman's luck. End transmission.
3: Sir, with their report and ours, I think I've got a fix on her course.
2: Well, where's she headed, Manning?
3: At the moment, sir, right toward the sun.
2: All right, men. Prepare to alter course. We're going to follow her in as far as she goes.
6: Mr. Wald, I presume you heard that conversation between the Solar Guard ships.
7: Yes, and I don't like it, Lamar. Two ships reporting our position gives them a fix on our course.
6: Shall we alter it and head for outer space?
7: No, we won't be caught if we don't lose our heads. How far are we from our base now?
6: This speed, some 7 hours or so.
7: All right, hold the course. We'll go there and hole up until it's safe to freight more of that vanadium back to Earth.
6: But what if they track us to our base?
7: The chances are pretty slim that they can do that, Lamar.
6: But if they do?
7: That will be too bad for them. Because if they do, they'll never live to report it.

0: Well, Captain Strong, that's that. Nothing to report. It looks like a clean getaway for those hijackers.
1: I wonder, Tom. Say, Astral, let me see that space chart again.
2: Here you are, sir.
1: Now, according to the fix we had on that ship, it was headed toward the sun. Right, Manning?
3: Yes, sir. Not far from where the cargo ship was hijacked. You'd almost think they had their base on the sun.
2: That's impossible.
3: Look, Bubblehead, you don't have to tell me that.
1: Look here on the chart, fellas. At the present time, the sun lies directly between us and only one other planet.
0: Mercury.
1: Right, Tom. And since the L.C. Joe was hijacked very close to the sun, wouldn't it seem logical that the hijacker's base would be relatively close by?
0: Well, that makes sense to me.
3: Sure. Now, it looks to me as if we scared them, so they put on full speed and headed for their base, which is probably near here someplace.
1: Sounds right. And if true, they shouldn't be too hard to find.
0: Well, how can you say that, Captain? Mercury has a diameter of over 3,000 miles.
1: Yes, but they couldn't hide their base on the sunlit side of Mercury. The heat of the sun would be too much. Also, they would be detected too easily.
2: Well, they'd hardly set up a secret base in the twilight zone. That's the only place on the planet where there are any colonies.
1: Exactly, Astro, which leaves us only the dark side of the planet to search. Now, my guess is their base will be hidden there. Probably as close to the twilight zone as possible.
0: The dark side of Mercury. Ooh, that's about as cold as Pluto.
1: Yeah, it's not exactly a pleasant place, but that's where we're going to have a look.
3: If I'd have known this, I'd have worn my electrothermal underwear.
2: Cut your jets, Roger. This is serious business.
1: All right, men. Get to your stations. We're headed for Mercury.
4: Well, Lamar, have you picked up anything?
5: Yeah, a ship just came within range of our base radar, Wald. Headed this way.
4: Uh-oh. I was afraid of that.
5: By its contours, I guess it's the Polaris.
4: The Polaris, eh? That strong ship. We've got to be careful of them. He's got a pretty good cadet crew.
5: I know. The Polaris was our escort ship when we pulled this job. I almost didn't shake them.
4: How long will it take them to get here?
5: Well, they should be in this latitude in another 10 minutes. Of course, they may pass right over. After all, this base is pretty well hidden.
4: Don't be a fool, Lamar. Our huts are bound to lose some heat no matter how well insulated. This makes it possible for their sensitive detectors to locate our base while still hundreds of miles away.
5: Well, then what can we do?
4: I've got a little surprise for them. Look here, Lamar. Ever see one of these?
5: Looks like an electron beam projector.
4: Right. It's an old weapon, but a good one. It will short out any electric circuit in a radius of as much as a mile.
5: But that's no good against the Polaris, Wald. Every rocket ship in the last 50 years has had counter-equipment triggered by the beam itself.
4: I know that, but I'm not going to use it against the ship, Lamar. I'm going to use it on the crew. You'll see what I mean when the time comes.
5: I won't have long to wait, then. Look at that screen.
4: Well, they're entering the dark zone. What's their altitude?
5: Down about 60 miles. They've reduced speed, too. They're searching for our base.
4: Okay, let them find it. We'll be ready for them.
1: Any reaction from the screen, Tom?
0: Not yet, Captain. I'm adjusting the scanner now. Ah, here we are.
1: Well?
0: The detector indicates heat, sir, in small quantities, such as might escape from an insulated building.
1: Good. We've located their base. Put her on automatic stabilizer, Tom. We're going down.

0: Now, good work, Astro. Come on up here. Tom, what about that heat source?
1: Well, we're somewhere within 1,000 yards of it, sir.
2: You can't see a thing out there. How are we going to find it?
0: On foot, Roger. All right, men, break out the pressurized suits.
1: Right, sir. Let's go, fellas.
0: And Tom.
3: Yes, sir?
0: And break out that special survival kit, too. We'd better take it along with us.
1: Right.
0: Now then, let's have a check. Sidearms, infrared spot.
1: Oh, I have that, sir.
0: Portable radar.
1: Right here, sir.
0: Survival kit. I'll take that. Now, recheck the heating and pressure units in your suits.
2: We wouldn't be able to walk with all this junk if the gravity were anything to speak of.
0: Out there, without this junk, as you call it, Roger, we wouldn't survive more than 5 minutes. Now, stand by to open the airlock.

0: There they are, Walt. They're coming out of the Polaris airlock now.
1: All right, Lamar. Turn on the beam projector.
0: Here it goes.
1: Let it warm up before you focus the beam.
0: It'll be ready in a minute. But you still didn't explain what you're going to do with it.
1: Let me get at that viewplate.
0: Yeah.
1: This has to be focused exactly right. Give me the precise range.
0: The ship or the crew?
1: The crew, of course.
0: 250 yards.
1: Good. Well within the most effective range. It should work perfectly.
0: But that beam isn't powerful enough to stop a man at any range over 10 yards.
1: No, but it's effective enough to short out the heating units in their spacesuits.
0: The heating units?
1: Sure. Without those, how long do you think they can be active out there?
0: By Jupiter, they wouldn't last long. What an idea.
1: All right, Lamar, stand by. Just a few more yards...

0: All right, men, keep close together. Don't get separated in this darkness.
1: Will you listen to that wind? This is worse than Pluto. At least it's quiet there.
2: The detector indicates the heat source is over this way a few degrees, sir.
0: All right, Tom. Blast the spotlight that way, Astro.
3: Aye, sir. Still no sign of anything.
0: Well, they'll have it well camouflaged. You can bet on that. Keep your weapons ready. They may be tracking us.
2: The signal's at maximum, sir. We must be within a few yards of it.
1: Wait, Astro. Don't move the spot. I just saw something.
2: A flash of metal.
0: Very neat. Well, the ship must be concealed around here somewhere, too. Probably underground.
1: Hey, you know something, fellas? Imagination's a funny thing. Even in this insulated suit, I'm starting to feel cold.
3: You're space happy, Roger. How can you get cold with a heating unit in your suit?
2: Hey, I don't feel exactly warm myself.
0: Hold it up, men. Something's gone wrong.
2: What is it, sir?
0: Our heating units aren't functioning. I'm beginning to feel cold myself. What about you, Astro?
3: Yes, sir. I hate to admit it, but I feel it, too.
0: Well, the heating units have conked out.
2: What are we going to do, sir? If we stay out here much longer, we'll freeze to death.
4: We'll return to the exciting adventures of Tom Corbett, Space Cadet, in just a moment. So stand by. Listen to the pound of those giant drivers sending that locomotive speeding down the main line. Well, that's only one of the 16 exciting action pictures you can see in the Magic Moving Picture Eye series. 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

0: merciless cold of the dark side of Mercury, where the temperature stands at almost absolute zero, four figures huddled together against a howling gale, their spacesuits rendered useless as protection against the elements, now that the vanadium hijackers have caused the heating units in them to cease operation. For a moment, they remain motionless in stunned realization of their plight. And then, with a mighty effort, Captain Strong forces himself to move.
1: The kit. I've got to get it open.
2: What's that, sir?
1: The survival kit.
2: What good is a survival kit now?
1: It can save our lives if I can rip it open. There. That does it.
2: I'm numb.
1: Here. Emergency batteries. Quick, Tom. Attach this to your heating unit mechanism.
2: Yes, sir.
1: There's one for you, Astro. Manning? And I've got one, too.
2: My fingers. They're so stiff, I can hardly move them.
1: Hurry. Hurry, there's no time to lose.
2: There, Yes, I've got it. I've got mine, too. Oh, my feet.
1: Your extremities may hurt for a minute as the circulation starts again, but it won't last too long.
2: My ears feel like they're going to drop off. Great galaxy, I didn't know how cold a man could be.
1: We'll be all right soon. But not for long. These are only emergency batteries.
2: Well, then, we'd better get back to the ship fast.
1: Not yet. We've still got a chance to capture those men.
2: How, sir?
1: Roger. Mastro, lie down on the ground here.
2: You say lie down, sir?
1: Yes, as though you'd collapsed. Come on now, be quick. We've got to work fast.
3: Okay, sir. Come on, Roger. Hit the deck.
1: Now, we're going to try to trap these men out in the open. When they spot you two lying here, they'll be sure you collapsed from the cold. They'll think that Tom and I are somewhere behind you.
2: Oh, I get it, sir. Astro and I are the decoys.
1: That's right. Now, when they come out here to investigate, we'll be ready for them.
3: Sounds like it might work at that.
1: It's got to work. All right, Tom, you come with me.
2: Yes, sir. But what if those men don't show up before these emergency batteries go dead?
1: Well, that's the chance we've got to take.
4: All right, Lamar, you can shut off that beam now.
5: Okay, Wald.
4: That should take care of our visitors. Now we'll have a look. Get into your spacesuit. I want you to go out there and find them.
5: Me? Oh, no thanks, Wald.
4: What do you mean, no thanks? That's an order.
5: I don't care what it is. I'm not setting foot out of here alone.
4: Oh, so that's what's on your mind. You don't trust me, eh? You think I'll try to do away with you?
5: You guessed it.
4: Now, why would I want to do that, Lamar?
5: Because you don't need me anymore, that's why. You needed me to hijack that vanadium and help you establish the base here. But now things are getting hot, and I happen to be the only one who can put the finger on
4: you. Oh, you're crazy.
5: Am I? Don't forget I saw what happened to Franklin.
4: I had to get rid of him. The easiest way was to dump him in space.
5: Well, I'm not going to make things so easy for you.
4: Okay, if you feel that way, break out my spacesuit, too. We'll go out there together.
2: Our trap's not going to work, Captain Strong.
1: Yeah, it's beginning to look like it, Tom. And we can't wait much longer. These emergency batteries will conk out any minute now.
2: Hold it, sir.
1: What is it?
2: Look over there. That big boulder.
1: Say, well, for a second it seemed to be moving.
2: It is moving, sir. Look, it's the entrance to their underground hideout.
1: Two men are coming out. Stay down and keep them covered.
2: Don't worry, sir. I sure will.
1: Don't make a move now.
2: Hey, they're going over toward Astro and Manning.
1: That's just what I was hoping they'd do. Now we can move in behind them. Come on, Tom.
2: I'm with you, sir.
4: Loosen their spacesuits, Lamar. Make sure they're finished.
5: Okay, Wolf. You keep looking for those other two.
6: That won't be necessary, mister. We're right behind you.
2: Strong.
7: Drop those weapons. We've got you covered.
1: Astro, Manning, disarm them.
3: Right. You heard the orders. I'll take those guns.
4: All right, you...
7: I'll say we have, and we've got the vanadium, too.
1: Good work, men. Slip on it now. Let's get them aboard the Polaris.
7: Yeah. I want to be where it's nice and warm when these batteries go dead.
3: Roger, this is one time you and I agree completely.

0: dismiss the next action-packed adventure with Tom Corbett, Space Cadet. An adventure in which the cadet crew of the Polaris face death in space as the victims of willful sabotage in an interplanetary space tournament. Tune in, same time, same station, for the next thrilling interplanetary adventure with Tom Corbett, Space Cadet. Brought to you by Kellogg's Pep, the build-up wheat cereal. Tom Corbett, Space Cadet, starring Frankie Thomas, can also be seen on television and appears in the comic sections of many of America's leading newspapers. 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Featured in the cast were Al Markham, Jan Merlin, Edward Bryce, and James McCallion. Today's program was written by Gil Braun and directed by Drex Hines. Jackson Beck speaking.
1: Kellogg's Raisin Bran has a secret. 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
2: This program came to you from New...
3: When I fall in love, it will be forever.
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9: Quiet, please. Quiet, please.

Broadcasting System presents Quiet Please, which is written and directed by Willis Cooper and which features Ernest Chappell. Quiet Please for tonight is called 12 to 5. Yes, ma'am, it does get lonesome down here. What? Oh, sure, being able to talk to people on the phone helps. But how'd you like to be stuck away down in the basement all by yourself from midnight to 5 g.m.? With nothing but a microphone, a turntable, and some telephones? Sure, I get coffee. I bring in 4 thermos jugs when I go on. I'm coffee up to here. Oh, well, only 4.5 hours more, and then I can go home and have breakfast. No, ma'am, I don't drink coffee for breakfast. Will you guess what I drink? No, you're getting warm. Sure, 3 of them. Well, after all, it really isn't breakfast, you see. It's supper or dinner or something. Sure. Oh, well, thank you very much for calling. Good morning. Hello. Yes, this is Connie Duffin. Hello, Vic. Say what? Oh, I haven't got. I'll be glad when you're dead, you rascal, you. Yeah, we're not supposed to play it. Maybe since about 1934 or 5 or sometime. No kidding. Oh, sure, I'll play you something. Just a little while. The other phone's ringing. Well, stick around. Keep tuned to us, and you shall hear music. Good morning. Hello, Connie Duffin speaking. And how are you? Well, fine, thanks. Huh? Settle a bet? Well, I'll try. Now is the hour? Well, it's generally sung in 4/4 time here, but it was originally written in 3/4 time. Yeah, that's right, regular waltz time. Well, so I guess you both win, or... You both lose or something, huh? And sure, you're welcome. Good morning. Fine, how are you? Yes, ma'am, the theme used on Quiet Please is taken from the second movement of the Symphony in D minor by César Franz. I'll be glad to play a little of it for you. Just a second. Let's see, here she is. Played by the Philadelphia Symphony Orchestra under Eugene Ormandy. Here you are.

funny, Dolphin. No, ma'am, I never lived in Denver. Closest I've ever been is Omaha. I played Viper Harp and Xylophone there in 1932. No, not on the air, hotel. I'm sorry, I guess I'm not your cousin. Okay, have one for me. Good morning. What? What? Why, sure I'm lonesome. You know, I'm all alone in here. It's just a little place about as big as two telephone booths, I guess. No, the engineer's upstairs in master control. Well, we're the only people in the station. No, I guess there's a janitor upstairs in Studio 14. They had a quiz show up there tonight, and there's probably custard pie all over the stage. Well, thank you. They don't allow me to have visitors. Besides, my wife's listening. Sure. Verna. No, she can't even come down to see me when I'm on the air. Well, thanks very much. Sure. Until 5 o'clock, 5 a.m. Oh, 500, we used to say in the Navy. Well, thanks very much. Good morning. Friends, this is your friend Connie Duffin on the 12 to 5 shift to play music and the same words to you. If you can't sleep, call me up and let's talk. We talk to everybody. Night owls, bartenders, policemen, burglars, music lovers. You know the number. Give us a ring. Now, for a little music, let's see what we have here. It's the Mills Brothers singing Till Then. And while they're singing, I'm going to have you a little coffee and a cigarette. So lean back and listen.

0: beat Cannon. Well, hello. I didn't know there was anybody else around here except Bob upstairs in the control room.
1: Oh, I'm around every night. What you got there, coffee?
0: Yeah, you like some? Help yourself take the top off the thermos.
1: Much obliged.
0: You a new guy? No, you just said you're here every night.
1: Yeah, I've been around here for years.
0: No, I never get around here in the daytime, so I don't know very many people. Hoover upstairs at the cashier's office.
1: Yeah.
0: What you doing?
1: I brought down some news bulletins to read, if you don't mind.
0: Why should you say not? Say it's wear and tear on my vocal cords. You in the newsroom?
1: Part of the time. I've been a disc jockey, everything.
0: Yeah, here's the mic, baby. And the ladder's running down.
1: You want to put me on?
0: Sure. Well, friends, we've got something new for you tonight. My good friend, Herbie Buchanan, has just come in with a pocket full of news flashes, and while I have one more cigarette, Herbie will tell you what's going on in the world. Okay, Herbie Buchanan.
1: Thank you, Connie Duffin. Well, there's not much new in the way of international affairs. Everybody hates everybody else just as much as they did yesterday and about as much as they will tomorrow. So let's see what's going on right here in our own fair city, if you want to call it a fair city. Chief of Police Deans Lopez will be startled to know that a murder was committed this evening only two doors away from the Southside Police Station. Hubert W. Cronkite, a retired broker of 2319 West 17th Street, discovered a burglar prowling in his apartment who shot and killed Mr. Cronkite in his bedroom. There are no clues to the murderer's identity. A taxicab collided with a streetcar at the corner of Pacific Avenue and Maple Grove, killing a passenger and seriously injuring two of the passengers in the cab. The weather today? The temperature is now 52 degrees, and as you no doubt know, rain is falling heavily. The correct time is 1:32 p.m. Standard Time.
0: Hey, Herbie.
1: Huh?
0: You got the time wrong.
1: What?
0: Well, look at the clock, you jerk. It's 1:02. You're a half hour ahead of time. Hello, this is Connie Duffin. What? Not raining. Why, Herbie said... What? Okay, I will look out the window. Hold the phone. Say, Herbie. Herbie! Yes, ma'am, you're right. Well, I'm sorry. Herbie must have been mixed up or something. Thank you very much. Yes, ma'am. Hey, where did... Herbie! Where did... This is Connie Duffin.
2: Look here. What kind of nonsense is this?
0: Well, I'm sure I don't know what you're talking about, sir.
2: Making fools out of people. I'm going to sue you.
0: Well, what for goodness sake?
2: Are you the man who just said I was shot by a burglar?
0: Huh? Me? Oh, why, no, sir, that was a man from the newsroom.
2: Well, he's a liar.
0: Listen, friend, who are you? I don't get
2: it. I'm just as much a liar as you are.
0: Well, all right, sir, but who are...
2: My name is Hubert W. Cronkite. I was not killed by a burglar.
0: You weren't? I mean, what?
2: Do I sound as if I've been shot? Now, look here, young man, I demand a public apology. I... Wait a minute.
0: What?
2: I said, wait a minute. I hear somebody in my bedroom.
0: Well, but... Okay. Hello, this is Connie Duffin. Who? Oh, sure, good morning. No, sir, I don't think I do know you. What, police? No. No, it was a gag. Oh, it couldn't be. I was just talking to Mr. Cronkite on the phone. Well, he's on the phone right now. I'm just waiting for him to come back. Hello, Mr. Cronkite. Hello. Hello, hello, Mr. Cronkite. No. He doesn't answer. Well, wait a second. I got to put on some music. Music, for God's sake, just a radio station. Friends, here is music for you from yours truly, Connie Duffin, to you wherever you are.

0: Sure good to have you back home, Milton.
1: Yeah, I'm sure glad to be back, Ruthie. You haven't changed much.
0: Got awful lonesome for you, though.
1: I know. I was lonesome, too. We were awful chump, weren't we?
0: I should say so. Let's not ever fight again, huh, honey?
1: Not ever. You love him?
0: An awful lot. You love me?
1: Plenty.
0: No, let's just sit quiet and listen to the music. Put your arm around me that way.
2: Are Lucy and Milton listening to me? Are you there, Lucy and Milton?
0: Listen, Milton.
3: What goes on here? That's the radio.
0: Listen.
3: What?
2: You've been away a long time, Milton. Since you and Lucy had that quarrel and you walked out on her in the restaurant.
0: But she knows that.
3: Listen.
2: It's too bad, really. You were so much in love, and then this thing happened to break you up. Now it's great to be together again.
3: Who is?
2: Happiness lasts such a little while, doesn't it? It's such a shame that yours can't last longer.
0: What's he talking about?
2: I hate to have to be the one to tell you, but it's going to happen tonight. You're going to quarrel again.
0: We are not.
2: And this time, you're not going to run out on her, Milton.
3: I don't know what he's...
0: Shut up.
3: Now, listen.
0: Quiet.
2: Because Lucy won't take it again. Lucy's got a gun, Milton. And this quarrel's really going to end things. But good, Milton.

0: Lucy.
1: What?
0: Have you got a gun? Have you?
1: None of your business.
0: Now, listen, sweetheart.
1: You got no right to come in this house after 6 months and start jumping on me.
0: This is my house, baby.
1: This is my house. You ran away from
0: me. I had plenty of reason to run away from you.
1: Oh, you think? Well, go ahead and get out now.
0: Who do you think you're talking
1: to? I never asked you to come back.
0: I don't know why I did it.
1: Well, get out if you don't like it.
0: I will not get out.
1: Stay away from me.
0: Lucy.
1: Get away.
0: I tell you.
1: Get away.
2: Time is now 2 a.m. standard time.
0: Huh?
2: I must have been asleep.
0: Yeah, I guess you were, Connie.
2: Say, where did you go? Upstairs for a minute. Yeah, you sure got me in a hassle.
0: What do you mean?
2: Talking about that guy getting killed by a burglar.
0: Oh. That.
2: And getting the time wrong. Bob put it in the log upstairs. What's his name will jump down my throat tomorrow. Today.
0: It's too bad. Hey, your phone's ringing.
2: Oh. Hello, this is Connie Duffin.
0: Who?
2: The police.
0: What?
2: You did? I don't know. Yes, I'll come in. Sure. Okay. Yep. Listen.
0: What?
2: He did get killed by a burglar.
0: Well, all right.
2: Huh?
0: That's what I said, didn't I?
2: Well, yeah, but...
0: Hadn't you better get on the air?
2: Oh. Yeah, sure. This is your friend, Connie Duffin and his records. Now a word from our sponsor. 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And now, music.

0: about that taxicab accident?
1: It'll happen any minute.
0: You wouldn't be kidding the guy.
1: Not me.
0: You got a union card? An AFTRA card?
1: Sure.
0: Let's see it.
1: Yeah.
0: Remember? Al Buchanan. Paid up, too.
1: Yep.
0: Hello, this is Connie Duffin. Good morning. Oh, hello, Bob.
2: You got somebody down there, will you?
0: Yeah. Herbie Buchanan. Herbie Buchanan, I said. What's the matter? Can't you understand English?
2: Yeah, it sounds like rural to me. That's the way it's been telling on the air. Take the mush out of your mouth.
0: Listen, I never had any trouble with people understanding me before.
2: Well, I don't get too down there, will you? That's your responsibility. But if Watson's name
0: here, you're
2: going
0: blue, blue,
2: blue. He's going to pick your ears back like a snoop.
0: Listen, you.
2: Listen, this is your program. If I was you, I wouldn't be playing the funeral march this time of the morning,
0: see? Funeral march? We're playing Gene Krupa's Opus Number 1.
1: No, it isn't, Connie. Listen.
0: What the...

Good morning, Connie Duffin speaking. How are you, ma'am? What? No, I just turned it off. Yes, ma'am, 12 to 5. Yeah, only a little while ago now. Oh, you're glad. Well, I'm sorry. Well, ma'am, you have no idea how rugged it is here. For some reason, everything is slightly mixed up this morning. No, I have not been drinking. I do not drink on the job. Yeah, I'm sorry, ma'am. What would you like to hear us play? 3 o'clock in the morning.

What'd you say? But madam, I can hear it. Well, listen. Da-da-da-da-da. Can't you... Lady, I tell you, it's not a funeral march.

0: Well, so long, Connie. I guess I'll leave you for a while.
1: Where are you going?
0: Oh.
1: Well, wait. Listen, can't you help me get this all straightened out?
0: No, I'm overdue.
1: Oh, but wait. Wait, Herbie, I...
0: No, I'll see you later.
1: Oh, oh, my head. I wonder if I have been at this too long. Who is this guy? What's he up to? Yeah, I don't get it. Hello? Yes, good morning. I'll try, sir. No, sir, we're not playing games. I don't know. I know it. I'll play some music. Yes, sir. Yes, sir. Yes, sir. Well, if you don't like it, why don't you turn off your radio and go back to bed?

0: Oh, if what's-his-name heard that one. Oh, wow. If that guy comes back in here, I'm going to beat his brains out. Making a fool out of me. Hello.
1: Oh, man. Talk louder to yourself. Your mic's
0: open. Oh.
1: Yeah. Who's brain are you going to beat out?
0: This Herbie Buchanan.
1: Hey.
0: The fellow that was here with me.
1: Never heard of him. Hey.
0: What?
1: It's all clear now. Get out the monkey business and get back in the
0: pool. I'm going out to the newsroom a minute, Bob.
1: Okay. Send a letter and hurry back.
0: Oh. Well, friend, shall we listen to a little music?

Nobody here. I thought he'd be. Oh, there goes the teletype. Well, what you... Herbert L. Buchanan, former announcer and disc jockey on local radio stations, was instantly killed in an accident this evening when a taxi cab in which he was riding was struck by a streetcar at the corner of Pacific Avenue, Maple Grove.

0: No, I...
1: Hi, Connie. Herbie. What's the matter?
0: You just...
1: Here, Dad.
0: Yeah.
1: Huh?
0: Sure.
1: Listen, what is...
0: I got only a couple of minutes.
1: Well, yes, but
0: I've been to the news.
1: You have?
0: Yeah, I better read this to the customer.
1: What is it?
0: I'll have to hurry. It's pretty near five.
1: Hold it.
0: A presentment of imminent death felt by the well-known master of ceremonies of a popular radio record program heard from 12 to 5 each morning was the actual preliminary to the death of Cornelius Connie Duffin this morning.
1: Hey,
0: Mr. Duffin fell in a coma as he left his studio this morning at 5 o'clock as his program concluded. He died on the way to the hospital. It's 5 o'clock, ladies and gentlemen. Open the door, Connie.

0: series for tonight was called 12 to 5. It is written and directed by Willis Cooper, and Connie Duffin, the man who spoke to you, was Ernest Chappell. And the intruder, Herbie Buchanan, was none other than the well-known disc jockey and commentator, Jack Les Cooley. Others in the cast were Connie Lemke, Marilee Jones, and Ed Latimer. Music for Quiet Please, as usual, is played by Albert Berman. Now, my good friend Willis Cooper for a word with you.
1: Nobody in this story is at all like anybody else in the world, living or dead. All of them sprang to life on my typewriter, and they're completely fictitious. Next week's Quiet Please is called

And so, until next week at this same time, and Clarissa, I am quietly yours.

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Gibson of the International Secret Police.

0: After bringing the long-missing Buchanan safely back to his wife in Leopoldville, Clint makes final preparations for their long flight to the Atlantean Expedition Base in the Sahara Desert. He orders the Belgian administrator to notify the Emir of Kano to relay a message to the Foreign Legion outposts, warning them to stand by to march on an instant's notice. Meantime, the Octopus, believing the secret police dead, is preparing his ultimatum to the governments of the world, asking their complete surrender to his rule. Clint, knowing what he plans, is anxious to start the long flight to the desert, but on meeting Barney back at Buchanan's bungalow, he finds that Speed is missing. We find the boys out on the street now, wondering where to look for the missing boy first.
1: Of all the boneheaded tricks, Barney, why did you let Speed out of your sight when you knew how important it is that we keep together?
2: I told you, Clint, the kid wanted to go and meet you and Carlos on your way back from the administrator's office. How was I to know he'd wander off?
1: I'm not so sure he did wander.
2: What do you mean? Someone might have grabbed him?
1: Yes, but Clint, who would do such a thing? Not the Octopus gang, certainly. They believe us dead. They would not be looking for us.
3: Not looking for us, perhaps. But if the Octopus still has an operator here in Leopoldville, and if that operator happened to see Speed, kidnapping him would be the best way in the world to demoralize us.
2: Gosh, I never thought of that. Well, why don't we do something? What are we standing here for?
3: Oh, I don't know what to do. Which way to turn first?
1: Dios! That is Lucky's bark.
2: Lucky? Where that dog is, Speed must be.
3: It's coming from that way. Come on, let's get over there.
2: Look, ain't that Speed there?
3: Yes, sir. He's struggling with a native.
4: Mother, the deer. I hope Speed does not hit him.
3: Speed! Speed, what's happening?
5: Clint! George, I'm glad to see you.
6: Now, Lucky, stop barking. It's all right now.
2: Hey, what the heck is this all about?
3: What's this native doing?
5: I don't know what he wants, but he keeps pointing at my voodoo ring and keeps tugging at my arm. I think he wants to take me someplace.
3: He does? Speed, he thinks you are a magician.
6: Huh?
3: Is that what he said, Carlos? See, but I will question him further. Margo, look at Margo Dagger. See, the voodoo ring convinced him that you are a worker in magic, Speed. He wanted to take you to his village to work miracles for his people.
2: For the love of Mike. Say, if Speed's going to work any miracles, he can start right here with us without taking him outside the family.
3: I shall tell him to go. Margo Dagger, wait a minute, Carlos. Have you got any salt on you, Barney?
2: Salt? What do you think I am, a walking grocery store?
3: A grocery store is mild to what I think of you right at this minute. Carlos, tell this man, if he doesn't leave before we take off, to meet us at the plane, and we'll give him some salt.
1: Si, Clint. Tuna mala. Ina, kumatakafi. Mugavi.
2: Hey, why are you going to give him salt when he was trying to kidnap Speed?
3: He wasn't trying to kidnap Speed at all. That voodoo ring caught his eye. He was merely trying to get a magician to his village. We must have frightened him to death the way we ran up.
6: I'll say so. He's still shaking.
3: Yes. And these Swahilis have been very helpful to us. I don't want to repay their kindness this way.
2: You've got me. I thought he was the villain, but it looks like you're making me one instead.
3: If stupidity makes a villain, then you are one, all right.
6: Oh, it's more my fault than Barney's, Clint. I guess I should have stayed with him. I never thought anything like this had happened to
3: me. Again, I say think before you move, Speed. It pays in our business. All right, but now let's get back to Buchanan's, or they'll think we've all disappeared in the jungle.
7: Well, it was certainly very kind of your wife to prepare that dinner for us, Mr. Buchanan.
8: Well, it made her very happy to do so, Clint. I think it was good for her, too. Preparing that dinner was, in a way, like letting off steam for her. Physical effort to counteract mental strain.
3: Yes, I suppose so. But how about you, sir? Do you feel strong enough to talk to us while Speed and Mrs. Buchanan are doing the dishes?
8: Oh, yes, indeed. Just being home again has made me feel like a new man.
2: Yeah, but don't talk too much just because you feel good. The minute you feel the least bit tired, be sure and tell us.
8: I will, Barney. Don't worry.
3: Now, first, you were telling us about the gold bars when we discovered Speed was missing.
8: Oh, yes. Well, the Octopus had all the money we invested in the Atlantean Syndicate made into bars of pure gold. And, of course, these would be good anywhere in the world if his plans went wrong.
2: I'll say so. And you say he buried them in the desert near the expedition base?
8: Yes, I saw a map of the location once, and I tried to memorize it. But I've undergone so much hardship since that time, I've forgotten a great deal of it.
9: Do you think you would remember if you went to the expedition base, Senor Buchanan?
8: Oh, I'm sure of that.
9: Senor Buchanan is going to be of great assistance to us, Clint, if he can regain his strength in time to join us on the Sahara after we have arrested the Octopus.
8: I'll be there. I'll make certain of that.
3: If we can return most of their money to the investors of the Atlantean Syndicate and arrest the Octopus as well,
9: That will be a real accomplishment, boys.
2: Yeah, but catching the octopus is the most important.
8: Well, while I'm convalescing, I shall prepare everything that you will need to convict this criminal, Barney. I shall bring all the notes with me when I join you in the Sahara.
2: Swell. Boy, it was a lucky day for us when we found you, Mr. Buchanan.
8: Lucky for you? Well, what about me? You saved my life, and I shall never forget that. No matter where you are in the world, if you ever need the help of John Buchanan in any way whatsoever, you can count on me. And never forget that.
9: Well, thank you, sir. We appreciate that. And now we'd better make the start for our plane if we're to get away tonight.
8: Well, how often do you plan to land before you reach the Atlantean base?
2: Oh, no oftener than we have to, and then just to pick up fuel. We'll probably set down at Kano and then go right on to the expedition base, won't we, Clint?
9: That's what I plan, Barney, unless we run into bad weather. We'll use up a lot of gas if we have to buck a Sahara monsoon.
10: Dios, yes. I can tell you plenty about the Sahara.
2: Save it, Carlos. Pretty soon we'll know it firsthand. But if we ever expect to get there, we better get going.
10: There we are, Zabul. Now let's see what I have written.
11: Yes, Master.
10: In serving this ultimatum to the governments of the world, I am giving you in authority the opportunity of saving your people from certain death, your country from destruction. My words are not idle ones. Believe me when I say that in my death ray machine, I have the most powerful fighting weapon ever invented by man. With it, I can blast your fighting planes from the sky long before they could reach my base in the Sahara Desert. Send your emissaries to me within 2 weeks' time to learn my demands in detail. But this much I will tell you now. All your resources, wealth, defense, and workers must be at my disposal. All government offices must be closed pending my reorganization plan. And every command from me must be obeyed to the letter. Let one country attempt to fight me, and I will show that country such terror as it never dreamed possible. On the other hand, if you disregard this ultimatum, then I will attack you. Remember, send your emissaries to me within 2 weeks, or suffer the consequences. Signed, the Octopus. I think that will do very nicely, Zabul.
11: Yes, Master.
10: I should like to see their faces when I read this ultimatum over my shortwave radio. First, there will be amazement, indecision, anger, then fear. And they may well... What does that radio operator want? Yes, what is it?
12: Leopoldville calling, Octopus Master.
10: Leopoldville?
12: Yes. Do you want to talk with them direct?
10: Yes, yes. Put them on immediately.
12: Very well. Go ahead.
10: Hello. Hello, Leopoldville.
13: Yes, Master.
10: Why have you called me? Has something happened?
13: Yes, Master. John Buchanan is alive and is here in Leopoldville.
10: What? Buchanan alive? But that's impossible.
13: No. The secret police found him and flew in here.
10: Secret police?
13: Yes. They too are here. Barlow, Speed Gibson, Dunlap, and Del Valle.
10: Barlow? Alive?
13: What did you say, Master?
10: Nothing. Give me time to think a moment.
13: Of course, Master.
10: How could they have escaped the guerrillas? But they did. That is the only thing to remember now. Barlow is alive, able to pursue me. And I told him that I was coming here to the Sahara. What a fool I was. But I never thought he would escape. Never.
13: Master, what is wrong?
10: Wrong? I have arrived at the hour I have planned all my life. I have all the power in the world at my disposal. But Clint Barlow is alive to mock me, to track me down.
13: You need not fear him with the death ray machine at your command.
10: Fear him? I fear no one. But Barlow has the habit of being troublesome. He must not interfere now that I'm about to broadcast my ultimatum to the governments of the world.
13: It is impossible for me to stop them here in Leopoldville. As you know, I'm alone here. No other of our band is in the neighborhood, and the natives are all friendly with the secret police.
10: Yes. Where is Buchanan now?
13: At his home, under the care of the government doctor. It is impossible to reach him. Closely guarded. They are not risking a second disappearance.
10: Yes, I should have ordered him killed the moment I found he would not follow my orders. I should not have trusted to fever and starvation to do the work. But it is too late now. The secret police must be stopped before they reach here.
13: Did you know that the Belgian administrator here talked to the Emir of Kano by shortwave, advising him to notify the Legion outpost to stand ready for instant action?
10: No. We have not been checking the government calls lately except to news broadcasts. With the secret police supposedly dead, there was no need. Where is Barlow now?
13: At their plane. They're taking off any moment now. The whole village is out to see them off, even though the hour is late.
10: If there was only some way of stopping them there. Where did they plan to refuel, do you know?
13: No. I've been unable to gather any details of their flight. They're keeping very secret. I was fortunate to gain even the knowledge I've just imparted to you.
10: You have done very well. And shall be rewarded when I have succeeded in my plans. Meantime, the secret police must be stopped.
13: What do you plan?
10: I shall not broadcast my ultimatum now until Barlow and the others have been captured. Meantime, there is no need for you to stay in Leopoldville. Proceed directly to Kano and from there on here. See if you can bring me any more of the desert tribes. I'll need all the fighting men I can get. Meantime, I shall notify every operator along the airways between Leopoldville and here to be on the lookout for the plane of the secret police and to stop it at all costs.
13: What if they manage to escape your operators and reach the Sahara?
10: Then there is still my death ray machine. And this time, the secret police shall not escape it.

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0: This is Arch Obler bringing you another in our series of stories of the unusual. And once again, we caution you, these lights-out stories are definitely not for the timid soul. So we tell you calmly and very sincerely, if you frighten easily, turn off your radio now.
1: Yes, yes, Adelina, I am here.
2: No, Camilla.
1: Yes, yes, she'll be here any moment I send for her. You must not talk, Adelina. You're strained. Come, Frank. We'll go see if Dr. Miller is coming.
3: Yeah.
1: So, now I can breathe.
3: But, Herbert, Dr. Miller, why do you send for her? What can she do?
1: Do not be a fool. Did you not hear her? But the old woman. Dr. Miller. I tell you, she drove me crazy with it. Until finally, I sent for Dr. Miller.
3: Yeah, but will she come?
1: Who knows? And if she does come, what difference can it make? The old woman, worn-out machine. 84 years is long enough. Ah, perhaps that is the doctor now.
3: I will go with you. I cannot believe that she would come here.
1: In a moment, we shall see. Yes, yes, I am coming.
4: Adelina lives here?
1: Yes. Yes, Dr. Miller. You do not recognize me, perhaps. I am the mayor, old Albert.
4: Oh, yes.
1: Will you honor my house by entering?
4: Of course.
1: I did not know if you would come. You are so busy. She is such an old woman.
4: She's a friend of my mother's. Where is she?
1: This way, please.
3: Albert.
1: Oh, yes. Doctor, if you will permit me. This is my good neighbor, Frank.
3: It is a great honor meeting you, Dr. Miller.
4: Adelina, you say she is dying. Why do you keep me from her?
1: Oh, no, Doctor. Do not even think such a thing. Come this way. In here, Doctor. In here. You hear? She talks with her last breath so pitifully. It is a great pity. For one as old as she, it would take heaven's own intervention.
4: Please go now.
1: Huh? Oh, yes, of course, Doctor. Anything you say.
4: Adelina. Try to open your eyes. It is I, your old friend, Dr. Mueller.
2: Dr. Mueller.
4: Yes, I came as quickly as I could.
2: Dr. Mueller. I made him.
4: Yes. Here is my hand. My friend, you are in pain.
2: My son.
4: Hmm?
2: My youngest. In 2 days, he will be here. Oh, Dr. Miller, I am so tired. And I want to die. But not yet. Not yet.
4: No, you must rest.
2: Not yet. I tell you, I must not die. Not yet.
4: Adelina, please.
2: My youngest. He comes. I must see him once more. I must not die. Not yet.
4: My friend.
2: You call me friend, Archie. You, my only friend. Have pity.
4: What can I do?
2: Give me life. With a few more hours. Until my son arrives. You are so wise. A few more hours. Say you can give me life.
4: Life.
2: I am so old. I know. The blood is cold and warm. But in your wisdom, you must know some way. You keep a little warmth within me. A little warmth until he comes.
4: I don't see.
2: Oh, friend. Do not turn away from me. beg you. Have pity. Help me. Holy. I have fought so long. Now you must help me, Dr. Miller. A few more breaths. Until my son.
4: Yes, I will help you. You must not speak. You must use all your strength in listening and trying to understand what I'm going to say. Good friend, what I'm about to tell you is so strange that I almost dare not speak. And yet if I'm to help you as you ask, I must speak. No, just listen. As you've said yourself, death is very close to you. And since yours is the disease of old age, of a body worn with long years of living, there's nothing that medicine can do for you. Except perhaps to ease your leaving of this life.
2: You say...
4: And I will help you. But what I'm about to do to you is something I should not do. Listen, good friend. Try to understand. For many years, I have worked with little white mice attempting to discover the true nature of cancer. For many years, good friend. And while in these studies, I've made a discovery. A discovery which goes beyond all understanding.
2: Help me.
4: In working on the little creatures, I discovered that when an organism has lived its full span of years, the cells within the body become aged, worn, and become what I call a fibroblast. Now I've discovered that by injecting the extract of the tissues... Oh, she dies. What should... I promised her.
2: Oh.
4: I must do it. I must. My instrument case. I must. My promise. The hypodermic. My hands tremble. The liquid, so green. If it only gives her a little more of life, my hands must be sure. Needle. Deep into her heart. No, you must live only a few seconds more until I... There. Deep. Done. No. It will never work. My experiment's foolishness, the reaction on the mice, only the illusion of my hopes. And to do what I've done to this old woman. Her dying flesh. Her pulse almost gone. Oh, forgive me, old friend. In your death. No. Not dead. Lips. Cheeks so red. Eyes open. So bright. So fresh. So young.
2: Doctor.
4: No.
2: Doctor.
4: No. It cannot be. No.
5: Dr. Miller.
4: No.
5: Hold up. What is it? What?
4: No.
5: Doctor, there's the old woman. There's Adelina. Who?
6: It is
5: this
6: I.
5: Young woman.
6: Who? I. Adelina. Look at me. My arms. Warm. Alive. My cheeks. I can feel them. Round. Full like they were years ago. She has made me young. She did it. She. Me, old Adelina. Young. Young.
5: Young.
6: I'm young.
5: Miracle on earth. A dying old woman young again.
6: My face.
5: Oh, doctor, all the states will know of this miracle. You have conquered death. She shall live forever.
4: Oh, no. What have I done?

0: What is it? What do you want?
1: Doctor, it is I, Frank. Oh, such news. He is coming here.
0: Hmm?
1: I tell you, he comes here. The mayor is screening him. He refused to wait until morning.
0: And who is this impatient one that has to see me at midnight?
1: It is His Excellency.
0: His Excellency?
1: Yeah.
0: Frank, what are you saying?
1: I tell you, His Excellency. Oh, his last name. I never can remember names. His picture. You see his picture everywhere. He's coming here, Doctor, to see you. The mayor is bringing him.
0: Frank, you've been drinking.
1: Oh, no, I tell the truth, Doctor. The Great One has heard of the miracle of Adelina.
0: What are you saying?
1: Yeah, the miracle, the resurrection from the grave. I hear him talking to the mayor. He is coming to see you. There. You see, I tell you the truth.
2: Open up in there.
1: Oh, aren't you going to open the door?
0: What else is there to do? Open it, sir.
1: Yeah. Oh, what an honor. What an honor.
3: Well, Frank, she's here. Dr. Miller, you told her?
0: I am here, Mr. Mayor.
3: Oh, I did not see you standing there in the shadows. Doctor, a great honor has come to you. Yes, a great honor. Most distinguished visitor our little community has ever known. Yes, a most distinguished...
4: Excuse me, you cackling old fool.
3: Oh, yes, your Excellency. I only thought... That is to say, I only meant...
4: Stand aside, you fat old fool.
5: Dr. Müller, you know who I am?
0: Yes, Your Excellency.
5: I am a man of few words. I will speak plainly. I want plain answers.
0: I am at your service, Your Excellency.
5: Then tell me quickly, how did you do this miracle?
0: Miracle?
3: He means Adelina. His Excellency means...
5: Close your mouth. I am talking. Go, all of you.
3: Yes, Your Excellency. Your Excellency.
5: Now then, Doctor, I ask you for an answer. How did you give that old woman back her youth? Well, don't stand there staring at me. I want an answer. How did you do it?
0: There is nothing to say.
5: Nothing to say?
0: No.
5: Do you realize to whom you are speaking? Now, there is no doubt you do not. In your unfortunate isolation, you have failed to do your duty in having the proper knowledge of who is important to the state. All right, I will educate you. I am Joseph Brown, Doctor of Philosophy and member of the Department of Propaganda.
0: I know of you.
5: So? Then speak plainly. There is no use hiding facts. I've seen the woman with my own eyes. Your fat mare took me to her. I've talked to neighbors, friends. I know that she was worn out, aged, dying. Now she's young again. Speak, and speak plainly. How did you do it?
0: And if I tell you?
5: If you tell me. My dear doctor, this is your house?
0: Yes.
5: Your experiments in that room?
0: My laboratory.
5: Mr. Mayor.
3: Yes, Your Excellency.
5: Come here.
3: Yes, Your Excellency.
5: Open that door.
3: At once, Your Excellency. At once.
5: Into your laboratory, my fine doctor. I follow. The rest of you stay out here. Now we will be quite alone. So, now we can speak plainly. Ah, so this is where you do your work, my fine doctor?
0: Yes.
5: What have we here? Well, mice. Little white mice. How charming.
0: I use them in my experiments.
5: And what are your experiments?
0: The hereditary factor in cancer.
5: Cancer? So you persist in lying to me. Doctor, they tell me you are a very clever woman. Yet I assure you, you will be most stupid if you persist in keeping the truth from me. I am not a violent man. So I ask you very calmly to be sensible and speak freely. Now then, the miracle of youth. How did you do it?
0: I am not quite sure myself.
5: I did no answer. Well, there are other methods. Mr. Mayor.
3: You want me, Your Excellency?
5: Come here.
3: Yes, sir. Anything you say, Your Excellency.
5: Mr. Mayor, how old are you?
3: Why, Your Excellency, I'm not quite sure. In my 50s, I believe.
5: All right, you will do. Bare your arm.
3: My arm?
5: You heard me. All right, Doctor. Give him the injection.
3: Injection? Me?
5: You will kindly shut your mouth. You heard my order, Doctor. Do as I say.
0: The injection to him?
5: Yes, to him. I spoke plainly enough.
0: But I can't do that.
5: Why not? You have more of the liquid.
0: Yes, but don't you understand? It's permanent reactions on the human mechanism. I don't know that... And so I dare not use it.
5: But that woman, she is young.
0: Yes, but... But who knows what...
5: All right. That's quite enough. Doctor, I have come a long way to investigate a rumor. Now I am here, and you will do as I say.
0: If I refuse?
5: Do not speak like a child. I am not a violent man. And yet, doctor, it would be a pity to lose your life work, hmm? But do not stand there. I'm growing quite impatient. Yes, and the mayor, too, grows impatient.
3: Oh, your excellency, what are you going to do to me? I am an old man.
5: Hold your mouth and bear your arm, you old fool. Well, doctor?
0: I am ready.
5: Excellent.
3: Oh, doctor, what?
5: Hold your tongue, I tell you. Proceed, doctor.
3: Oh.
0: It will not hurt, Albert.
5: So, how simple. The needle in, you press the plunger.
0: It is done. How do you feel, my friend?
5: Yes, yes. How is it, old man? What's going on inside of you?
3: I...
5: Look, his flesh...
0: begins to glow like hers did.
5: The wrinkle's gone. His back straightening.
0: It happened again.
5: A miracle. Speak, man. Speak.
3: Your excellency. My head... it hurts. My blood rushing through my veins. Doctor, why do you look at me so? My voice sounds so strange in my ears.
5: Look in the mirror ahead of you, you old fool.
3: Yes. No, it cannot be. My face, young. I'm young again. Doctor, look at me. Young again. Young again. I'm young again.
5: Young again.
3: Oh, my muscles so strong. Look, I jump, I dance. And let me out of here. Everyone shall see.
5: Yes, go.
3: Frank, everyone, look. I'm young. I'm young again. She made me young.
5: So, it makes them young again.
0: Does it?
5: Are you blind? Didn't you see it just as I saw it? Wrinkled flesh, young, twisted back straight. I tell you, a gift to the state from heaven.
0: Or hell.
5: All science is mad, and all scientists are madmen. I have often said that. Only we who think with our blood think clearly and recognize our destiny.
0: I don't understand.
5: You will receive many honors for this, doctor. Oh, but first, you have kept an accurate record of your experiments?
0: Yes.
5: May I ask where?
0: Notebook. This.
5: Excellent. In the name of the state, I asked you to give it to me.
0: To you?
5: Yes.
0: What would you do with it?
5: I told you. There are some of us who recognize our destiny. I recognize this as mine.
0: What?
5: With this power in my possession, think. Think what wonders I can perform. An army of youth. Everlasting youth. An army invincible.
0: Oh, no.
5: Old men young and young men forever young. An army without end, sweeping the earth. And I? Yes, I, the leader.
0: No. No, you cannot use it for that.
5: Cannot? Ah, yes, I understand. You are thinking that there is another leader. Well, doctor, at this moment I can speak quite frankly with you. Yes, there is a leader, and they bow their heads to him, the masses. But I will tell you this. It was my brains, my catchwords, my slogans that taught them to look on him as the invincible. And so, what they shall for is really a man who exists only in me. Now perhaps I can take my rightful place. He's an emotional old woman, Leland. While I know the wonder and the power of the soft word. With your elixir of youth to tempt men, I shall become quite invincible. With an army invincible. You do not speak? All right. Then do give me the notebook.
0: You cannot make men young to kill. Make them young to live.
5: The notebook, doctor.
0: No, I'll not give it to you. My work has been to preserve life, not to destroy it.
5: The notebook?
0: No, you can't have it. Not for soldiers, do you hear me? Not for soldiers.
5: As you wish, doctor. I told you, I am not a violent man. Good night.
6: Head off.
3: Yes, Your Excellency.
5: Go in there. She has a notebook in her hand. Bring it to me quickly.
3: Yes, Your Excellency.
5: What a pity. The good doctor. She has committed suicide.

0: States. Orders of the day. Company A, D, F, and G report to medical office at 1. 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
1: Your regiments, General, they do not quite know what is happening to them,
2: It does not matter, Your Excellency. They'll be ordered.
1: Mm. Come, let us go into your office.
2: As you say.
1: Now then, we can speak most comfortably. How many men have been treated?
2: 50 picked ones.
1: You are satisfied with the results?
2: It was beyond belief.
1: And so, you will join me?
2: Anything you say. When does it happen?
1: He gives one of his infernal orations next week in the old hall. With you and the others to help me, I assure you his old womanish ravings will end right there.
2: You'll speak of others?
1: You doubt they will join me?
2: Oh, no. No, all men will follow you.
1: Naturally.
2: To think that you should have made such a discovery.
1: I sometimes surprise myself.
2: And you alone know the formula?
1: Yes. That is why I am so sure of you and the others. It will be most pleasant to know the delights of youth forever, my friend.
2: Have you taken the injection yet?
1: I? No. No, I decided to wait until the results of our test cases were quite complete. 50 human guinea pigs. Now that I am certain of the success, yes, I will do it. At once.
2: Eh?
1: My injection here. Have it all ready. Hypodermic filled. Very well filled. How interesting it looks in its case, General. My immortality.
2: Yes.
1: You would like your youth again now, too?
2: Oh, I am not ready.
1: There's nothing to fear. You see? I pinch the skin in my arm. The needle bites for a moment. So, it is done.
2: Do you feel pain?
1: Huh? Pain? No. No. Only a strange warmth in my veins. I feel my blood seems to run swiftly.
2: Your face.
1: What is it?
2: Your face. It is changing.
1: Yes. Yes, I feel it. I'm young. A young man again. I told you. Young.
3: You will pardon me.
4: How dare you? Come on.
1: No. Let him come in. Nothing disturbs a young man. Nothing. Well, what is it you want? Well, how thoughtful of you to bring me such a beautiful young woman.
3: Yeah, it is about her that I have come, Your Excellency. About her and the mayor.
1: The mayor?
3: Yeah, he is waiting outside.
1: But who are you? Yes, I remember you.
3: Yeah.
1: You are from the village where... Ah, this woman. The first to be rejuvenated.
3: Yeah, Your Excellency, Adelina. The very first. The villagers, they send me to ask you. You will help her and the mayor, won't you, Your Excellency?
1: Help? What are you talking about? Yeah. Look at her, the picture of youth. She was dying of old age, but look at her now. Young, beautiful.
3: Yeah, Your Excellency. So sad. Young, as you say, beautiful. But the devil's brew Dr. Miller put into our veins. Listen to what it has done to her.
1: What?
3: Speak, Adelina, speak.
5: No. No.
3: Yeah.
5: No, I won't.
1: Stop
5: no.
1: it. Make her stop.
5: No.
1: I order you, make
5: no,
1: her stop.
5: No.
3: Quiet, Adelina,
5: no.
3: quiet. My
5: no.
3: friend.
1: Tell me, you. Tell me, what's wrong with the woman?
3: Oh, I tell you, the devil's brew. The stuff that makes her young.
1: Speak, I command you, speak.
3: A thousand pardons, Excellency, I'm trying to. It made her young. It made her body young. But day after day, her mind, it has kept on growing younger.
1: No, you lie. Not the injection. It was something else. Something else that did it.
3: No. I tell the truth. The mayor. He did the same thing to the mayor. The injection.
1: No, it can't be the injection. No. General, what? Why do you look at me?
2: You took an injection. A large one.
1: Get out. Out, all of you, out! You can't frighten me, get out! Get out, you lie! It was not the injector, it was something else. I'm all right, my mind is strong. Out! Out! Yes, it was lies. It cannot be the injection, no. Some strange disease, yes. I'm all right. I must be all right. Yes, I, I,
3: I'm strong. My mind is strong. I'm young. I'm not a violent man. No, no. I am young. My mind is strong. How can the mind grow young and the body stay old? It cannot be. My voice. My head. It spins. Younger. What was I saying? Younger. The room spinning. Where am I? My voice. Strange. These clothes. Soldier clothes.

I am a soldier. I am a soldier. I am a soldier. I am a soldier. My head. My head.

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9: I'm coming. 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I've a tale.
10: But I've not the time. All the wedding guests are there and...
9: There was a ship.
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9: There was a ship, I say.
10: Do you want money?
9: No.
10: Then what do you want, for heaven's sake?
9: A tale. A tale that must be told. About a ship.
10: Some other time. Let go my arm. If it's an amusing tale, then come, tell it to all the wedding guests. Only don't keep me here. Listen, everyone is there but me. And they're calling me.
9: There was a ship, stranger, that sailed the seas.
10: Take your hand off me. Leave
9: me. A ship that wives and sweethearts cheered as it left the pier. Listen. Listen, stranger. There was a ship put out to sea, and I must tell its tale. The crew sang. The sails swelled. Foam uncurled below our keel. Listen. There was a ship cursed by a man. Cursed by none but me.
10: I do not like your eyes, old man.
9: Yes, cursed. Cursed by none but me.
10: They gleam like a madman's eyes.
9: Cursed so that all the crew died, yet rose and walked like living men and sailed the lonely sea.
10: That died? And what do you mean?
9: Who trod the deck and reefed in sails, who took the helm and walked the bridge, yet they were dead as dead could be.
10: Who are you? Who are you, old man?
9: Jonathan, am I? Listen. Tomorrow you shall wake a wiser man. Listen.
8: Nicholas!
9: We left the pier in a shining day. The tide was with us. Gulls rode the sparkling air, and we sailed out as gallant as a minstrel ship upon an emerald sea. Day after day our ship sailed on, and the sun rose up calm and warm. and in the evening sunk down into a crimson sea. Day after day, placid and mild, the weather stayed. But soon, from out the south, wind and tempest tore the sea, trapping our ship with giant blasts. Mountainous waves lashed at our decks. The timbers shuddered, and like wreckage we were driven north, like matchwood in the sea. And when we stopped, it was because ice had locked us in, because around us, white and cold, there lay a frozen sea. And day after day the sun rose up, hung in the sky, pale and chill, and then at night dropped in a ghastly sea. Day after day the sun rose up, the heatless sun that could not set us free. And it was here the curse began, the curse that sprang from me. On a chill dawn, when the ice shone like polished bone, and the sun hung fixed and blind. On a dawn when in the frozen silence of the air I heard the ship's bell tinkle and the mate, Mr. Springer, calling me.
11: Donovan! Donovan!
12: Coming, Mr. Springer.
11: You'd better not run. Those decks are slippery.
12: It's all right, sir.
11: Take the bridge watch, Donovan. Larson's down with frostbite.
12: Aye, aye, sir.
11: Although what else besides ice you're expected to see is beyond me.
12: Perhaps a bit of meat, Mr. Springer. A bear.
11: He'd be a fool to be caught in this waste. Will we ever get away from this ice?

0: nonsense.
1: Aye, so would freedom. Do you realize, Jonathan, it's spring in Massachusetts now? You could walk about without mittens, and you could sit in the sun. Ah, curse the wind that brought us here to be trapped like a fly in a block of ice.
0: My brother's son, young Samuel, the one who's with us, he's Massachusetts born too, Mr. Springer.
1: Well, then there are two fools who left home for this.
2: Masthead ahoy!
3: Aye, aye, sir!
2: What do you see?
3: Ice, sir! Nothing but ice!
1: He could climb three times the height of the mast and still see only ice. Oh, and this wind. My bones clatter in it. Who's that standing aft at the rail, Jonathan?
0: Huh?
1: Don't they feel the cold?
0: That's young Samuel, my brother's son I was speaking of. And Benson, the carpenter.
1: Then Samuel's getting a sermon, I'll warrant. The carpenter thumps a good pulpit. He is
3: bridge
1: without...
3: Ahoy! Bridge ahoy!
0: The masthead what, sir?
1: By the deeps, does he see something?
3: Bridge ahoy!
2: Ahoy! What do you see?
3: Something flying!
2: Flying? Where away?
3: Off starboard!
1: Do you see anything, Jonathan? Off starboard? Something that flies?
0: No, I...
4: Yes! There! Mr. Springer, there!
1: What? Well, what do you know? A bird! A bird in this waste!
4: An albatross! Look at the spread of his wings!
1: Aye, look at them. And for a moment I was hoping it was an angel. You see, the carpenter's passed the word along to the crew. The bird will have an unexpected welcoming committee.
4: It's an albatross, Mr. Springer!
1: I see it, Samuel.
5: It's a sign, Mr. Springer. It's a sign!
1: Eh? What is it, Carpenter?
5: A sign! Out of the waste and the nothingness, God sent us a sign!
1: Carpenter, this is no pulpit.
5: I tell you, he has not forsaken us! Men, it's a sign!
1: Now, Carpenter, you know I'm a believer myself. But this, it's an albatross, not a sign.
5: Believe me, it is!
3: Good heavens! Bridge ahoy! The ice! Bridge ahoy! The ice is breaking! The ice is breaking up!
5: I told you, it was a sign!
6: Aye, and it was true. The ice split wide. Great slabs of it reared up and with a grinding crash toppled and fell in a thousand fragments. The frozen sea shattered. And there below, at last, gleamed the sea. And a wind sprang up and caught and swelled our sails, and the ship that had been locked and trapped, rode free. And all the time about the ship, the albatross winged and soared, filling the air with gladsome cries, like a bringer of glad tidings that soared and sang. Day after day, the wind came up, and the ship plunged on until, once more, we rode in warmer seas, and the bird was with us all the time. Aye, it was a sign I could not read. Except that it was flesh and blood. And it was near to me.
7: Uncle Jonathan, don't you hear me?
0: Huh? Oh, Samuel.
7: I've been calling you from aft.
0: I didn't hear.
7: I know. You've been standing here by the rail, just staring out at the sea.
0: And at the bird.
7: The albatross? It is a beautiful sight.
0: Aye.
7: Look the way it flies, so graceful and easy. Like an angel. It was a sign, Uncle, just like the carpenter said. But didn't the ice crack when it came?
0: I know the ice cracked. I don't know about a sign.
7: And the bird itself, it's so different.
0: What do you mean?
7: It's not afraid of men. It's more like a friend. I know because I fed it.
0: You fed it?
7: Yes. It comes down at noon on the forward hatch, and I've been feeding it by hand.
0: It comes down?
7: Aye. It's almost noon now, Uncle. Wait and see, and... Where are you going?
0: Below.
7: But don't you want to see...
0: I'm going below. Oh, stranger, listen. Listen, all I wanted was what others had done, for which others had not been damned. I went below to get my gun. When I came back on deck, the wind had risen. And for a moment, I watched the glinting sun and the pure blue sky. And then I saw the bird. The great bird turning, circling slowly in the flawless air. The circles growing smaller as it descended with sweet and joyous cries. Upon the hatch it settled and stood there, noble, wrapped in the sheer virgin whiteness of its wings, a godly bird of beauty. And I saw Samuel smiling, beckoning to it. And calmly, with graceful steps, the bird came near.
8: Oh, Lord, how shall I be?

0: I saw it all. The white bird and Samuel between the sights of my gun, and I pulled the trigger and fired.
1: I killed the albatross.
2: Uncle! Uncle, you killed the bird!
0: God's sign you killed! God's sign!
3: And it harmed you, Jonathan.
0: It made the wind to blow!
3: And it harmed you. Was it your enemy, Jonathan? Why did you do it? Why did you kill the bird? Face me and tell me why!
0: Their words and voices crowded me. I heard them on all sides. Kill her! Then, all at once, their words were stilled. And in the silence, there leaped a fear.
2: The wind, Uncle. The wind has died.
0: I died. The wind had fled from us. Becalmed, fixed in a voiceless sea, as idle as a painted ship upon a painted ocean. And day after day, a sun rose up, white and blinding, it arched the sky. And all turned their faces and cursed at me. For I had killed the bird that brought the breeze. I had done a blasphemous thing.
4: Curse him. Curse the devil that killed the bird. For by his deed we are all dying.
3: He's suffering too, Carpenter.
4: Jonathan! You murderer! Jonathan!
0: You called me?
4: Oh, it's you. The devil. Strike him, guard. He murdered his fellows.
3: Go away, Jonathan.
4: Mates! Mates! Don't let him escape. Mark him out so that he'll be known on Judgment Day. Brand him! Single him out so that punishment won't fail to find him. Mates, listen to me.
3: Get out of here, Jonathan. Get below.
4: Let him be marked as Cain was marked.
5: Brand him!
6: Mark him out!
7: Listen, man!
4: Bring the albatross!
8: The albatross!
4: Here it is. Tie it about his throat. Tie it. Let him bear the full burden of his deed.
2: No.
4: Now shall the Lord find him swiftly, unerringly, marked and branded as he is. Is it tied well?
3: Aye, like a gallows rope.
4: Then to the wrath of God we commend him.
0: Ship there was, out of the west, rushing toward us with its sails swollen with wind. But the wind that blew was not for us. It was clear we watched a phantom vessel, for her hull was ribbed like a skeleton, and her sails were white as shrouds. The moon grinned through her. Stars glinted through her sides, and on the bridge her captain stood. We saw him and we screamed, for he wore the bleached, white face of death. And as he neared, he laughed and cried,
9: "The game is done. I've won. I've won."
0: Swift as light, his ship sped by and disappeared from sight. King Death fled by, but his laughter still was with us. And then I heard the sigh. I spun around, the albatross still on my throat, and saw the ones who tied it there had fallen where they stood. Stranger. Stranger. None were alive. None but the carpenter and I. They died. And there were only us. Alone. Alone on the wide, wide sea. The carpenter and I.

0: Why were we two still left alive? Why did we not, like all the rest, slump to the deck? What fate was ours? Wild-eyed with thirst, surrounded by our brother dead. What destiny was ours? With swollen tongues and crazy dreams, up and down the decks we crawled. And I could see in the carpenter's eyes his burning hate of me. Day after day, the ship stood still. No wind blew up, no wisp of wind. And motionless as stone, we lay upon a lifeless sea, in which all sort of crawling things did live, far happier than me, who did not hear the things I heard, nor dream the things I did. How happy were those slimy things, the things that crawl, the fish that swam, that bore no guilt like me. Look at them, carpenter. The dwellers in the sea, their flashing phosphorescent fire. How joyous are these things. The miracle of living things, of God's creation, those secure in his understanding. How blessed are the happy, those in the warmth and brightness of his ray.
1: Jonathan.
0: Blessed are his living things, bird and beast, they that fly and they that swim. Oh, fortunate, beloved of God.
1: You're praying, Jonathan, praying.
0: Blessed be they, these crawling things. Blessed be the lowest of his creatures, those dwelling in the slime. His love for them surpasses all understanding. My love for them reaches toward my God.
1: Jonathan, the albatross.
0: Yes. It's fallen. Fallen. Fallen from my throat. I'm freed. Freed. Oh, merciful God, I'm freed.
1: And there's a storm, Jonathan. A storm's breaking.
0: And it's raining. Carpenter, rain!
2: And I swooned. How long I lay there, I do not know. And when I heard the voices, I do not know whether I was awake or dreaming, but I heard them, sweet and gentle, reaching me through the patter of the rain.
3: This is the man, brother.
4: Yes.
3: He shot the work of him who makes all things to grow.
4: And he has cleansed them.
3: Then he is free.
4: No. All penance will he do. From dawn to night, from day to day, penance will he do.
2: And I awoke, my body wet with rain, and lo, the sails were filled with breeze and wind, and swift and sure the ship raced on. I saw the carpenter standing near. I did not notice what he saw. I only blessed the rain and wind. What is it, carpenter? You're staring. Is something wrong?
1: Listen.
2: Carpenter!
1: The bell. The ship's bell.
2: Who's ringing it, carpenter? Who's ringing it?
1: The dead, Jonathan. The dead are ringing the bell.
2: And then I looked and screamed. For there on the bridge walked Mr. Springer, the mate. And at the helm stood Larson. And both stared with a corpse's stare at the ocean they could not see. But they were dead. Dead! And yet they sailed the sea. And it was then I heard the whisper. I saw a phantom crew. The moon whitened their faces as white as snow. And their dead limbs were moving. Moving. Hauling on rope, climbing the shrouds. Our ship was sailed by a dead man crew.
0: He can't be! He can't!
1: They're dead. Dead as a 10-day dweller in a tomb.
0: But they walk! They work!
1: They rose like Lazarus. With a last lightning crash, they rose, silent as shadows, and took their places. It's judgment! Judgment day!
2: Yes, Samuel, my brother's son. Samuel! Samuel! It's I, Jonathan, your uncle.
0: Speak to me. Mr. Springer! Larson! Samuel! It's I, Jonathan. Say you forgive me.
2: No. Now I understand the voices in the dream.
5: What dream?
2: As I slept, I heard them. Penance have I done, he said, and penance more will do. Guilt. Guilt like a disease will fester in me until the end of my days.
5: Which shall be soon. Soon.
2: Where are you going?
5: To get my tools. I'm a carpenter, and it is time to build my own ship. A ship that shall be the length of me and the width of me. A ship that'll snugly fit the harbor we are bound for.
2: What harbor, carpenter?
5: The grave.
2: Did you hear, carpenter? Land! Land! Do you see it? There! It's looming up like...
5: Like what, Jonathan? Death's kingdom?
2: Oh. No. Look! The lighthouse on the point.
5: They signal the way into that kingdom.
2: And the shoreline of the bay. And the hills. The harbor. Carpenter! It's all. All. This is our own harbor, Carpenter. We've been brought back out of the mouth of hell to our own home.
5: If it's true.
2: It is. There's the pilot's boat putting out. I can see the pilot and the priest of the parish with him. He'll shrive us, Carpenter. He'll welcome us with a blessing. He'll... What is it, Carpenter?
5: The dead.
2: Look at them. Look at them.
0: But I did. I turned and looked and saw them all. Our phantom crew arrayed upon the bridge as if they were a singing choir, as if a band of seraphim. For above each one there glowed a light, a holy light, as if seraphim they were. And the light was pure, mild with grace. And each one had his head upraised as if to praise his God. Hymns I did not hear, yet I was filled with peace as if hymns they'd really sung. Oh, wedding guest, it was a vision of joy. But it was then the sound rumbled across the bay.
2: It's judgment! Judgment! Jonathan!
0: And then it was as if the universe was shattered by the sound, the heavens burst with sound, and the ship sunk down like lead. How long I was flung about in the sea, how long I swam, I do not know. I knew death was swimming at my side. And when my strength was done, as down I sank, I felt a hand seize mine. It pulled me up. It grasped me tight. And I saw the carpenter. His eyes were glowing with a passionate light as if another vision he'd seen. He smiled, and it was like our Lord's smile. For a moment he held me in his arms, and then he spoke. And his voice was deep and strong.
3: This is what I was saved for, Jonathan. Now I know... I have already drowned, but I am sent back to give you back to the living world, to tell your tale to living men. For God loves all things, great and small. He loves both man and bird and beast.
0: And with strong and powerful strokes, he drew me toward the pilot's boat. A sourceless light lit up our way, and his face glowed in the fire. And when we reached the boat, he lifted me and pushed me in. I saw the pilot's look go white with fear, and the reverend seize his cross. And as I lay there, the carpenter flung up his arms and cried,
2: "It's done. Oh, Lord, it's done. It's done."
0: And then he sunk down into the sea. And I was saved, saved, though still upon the sea.
2: Father... Good Father, shrive me.
3: Shrive you? Of what?
2: A sin, Father. I've sinned as no man ever before. Shrive me my woe. Before I touch the shore, I must be cleansed before I touch the shore.
5: The devil pleads with you, Father.
2: Oh, give me forgiveness by a mortal man. My soul hungers for their gentle words. Give evidence that like the lowest thing, I too am loved. Shrive me, Father. Shrive me.
3: What kind of sin was done?
2: Listen, Father. Listen.
0: There, but 100 yards from shore, I told my tale, and I was eased of my woe. And when I was through, the good reverend blessed me, and I wept to hear the gentle forgiveness of a mortal man. Oh, wedding guest, when I touched the shore, love for all things, great and small, burned in my soul. For all God's works, no matter where or how they dwell. And now I travel through the world, and this is my penance. When I see the face, I know the man who must hear my tale. To him my tale I teach. See, wedding guests burst from the hall. I hear them calling you. Farewell. Farewell. And yet before I go, listen. This I've learned in the agony of my war. He prayeth best who loveth best all things the Lord has made. Happiest and near to God is he who cherisheth his works. Farewell. Farewell. May God be at your side.
6: Nicholas! Nicholas!
0: They're calling you.
7: I hear. But let me walk part of the way with you. For a while, let me walk at your side.
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with his faithful valet Cato, Rick Reed, daring young publisher, matches wits with the underworld. Risking his life that criminals and racketeers within the law may feel its weight by the sting of the Green Hornet. Ride with Rick Reed in the thrilling story, Underwater Adventure. The Green Hornet strikes again.

0: scan the front pages of your city newspapers, and you'll note story after story of accidents happening to people on the streets, highways, and right in their own homes. A woman is struck by a bus as she crosses an intersection on the wrong light. A man dies of carbon monoxide fumes due to faulty exhaustive system in his car. A child is burned to death because of carelessly placed matches. There's an old adage that starts, "It's never too late." But it doesn't apply to accidents. Once one has happened, the consequences must be taken. And you might be the unlucky person who will have to take them next. But accidents can be stopped. Play safe. Play the rules of safety at home, at work, and in traffic. And now, the Green Hornet. The bright moonlight was reflected in the smooth waters of the bay, and also in the gleaming black finish of the long, sleek car which sped along the shore road. It was in the small hours of the morning when traffic was negligible, and the powerful car had nothing to impede its progress as it moved like a speeding shadow on the broad, ribbon-like highway. Behind the wheel was a sinister and startling figure, for the Green Hornet was once again on a mission in his super-powered Black Beauty. The masked figure spoke to the man beside him.
1: Tito, that salvage scow ought to be around the next bend of the shoreline.
2: Well, how do you know they don't leave watchmen to guard diving equipment, Mr. Britt?
1: They probably have left someone to guard it. But he won't be looking for a visit from the Green Hornet. And so far as they know, everybody believes they're a legitimate salvage company.
2: Well, how we get out to scow?
1: There's one of those small rubber rafts back in the luggage compartment with a small cylinder of gas to inflate it.
2: Oh, I not know you put it there.
1: We'll paddle out and board the scow. Then hope for the best. But there it is now. We'll swing off the road and drive toward the shore. Then the fun will begin. Lucky we had moonlight bright enough so that we didn't have to use our lights.
2: Yes, sir, that's good. Guard not see car moving toward shore.
1: Come on, Tito. We'll get the raft out of the luggage compartment. Remember, voices and sounds carry over the water. So go easy.
2: Yes, sir. I'll be careful.
1: Carry it near the water, then open the valve.
2: It's not very heavy.
1: There. Now turn on the valve.
2: Yes, sir. It's still up front.
1: Yeah, it's quite an invention.
3: All right, let's get it in the water.
1: It's ready. That small paddle stuck in the side there. Oh, wait a second. I'll smear some mud on your face in case we run into trouble.
2: All right. Now, hope we get to scar before anyone sees us. It's not good if bullets hit rubber raft, maybe.
1: Don't worry about that when it happens. Okay, let's start paddling.

0: inside now. I don't see anyone.
1: You climb out the skull now?
0: Yes. Now, come on.
1: Do you see anyone?
0: Not yet. Give me your hand.
1: It looked like everything quiet.
0: Take no chances. Come on. Look inside that small cabin.
1: You keep gas gun ready?
0: Yes. I'll probably have to use it. The door's partly open.
1: Guard lying on bunk.
0: Wait here.
2: Hey, who's that?
0: Too bad you woke up, fella.
2: The verdict. If I reach my girl, you...
0: But you won't reach it. Take this.
2: Yes!
0: Help me put him back on the bunk.
1: You look like the only person on scowl.
0: Yes. There. You'll enjoy a good sleep for a few hours. Now, let's get to work. Come on. The diving equipment must be under that tarpaulin.
1: What you plan to do? Destroy equipment?
0: Are you kidding? I'm going to put on the diving suit and go down while you pump the air for me.
1: Well, that's dangerous.
0: So what? Come on, help me get the cover off. Yes, it's all here.
1: But I don't understand, Mr. Britt. Why you want to go down into water in diving suit? You not tell me why we come here.
0: While you're helping me under this diving suit, Cato, I'll tell you why we came here. A little over a week ago, we had a press release from City Hall saying the city was contracting to have the bottom of the bay and the coves out this way inspected for debris resulting from the war, such as wreckage, sunken mines, and so forth. Well, this afternoon, I was in my office when Mike Axford came in and mentioned the fact that the work had begun.
3: And we were driving along the shore road out along the bay when we saw one of them boats they do deep-sea diving from. Of course, it didn't look like much of an outfit to me, the one that's doing the work, that is.
0: Well, what do you mean? The salvage company mentioned by the city in that release is one of the best, with up-to-date equipment.
3: The dirty-looking old scow they're using up there in that cove looks like a good blow would put it under. But I guess they know their business.
0: Just where are they working?
3: Well, now, let's see. Oh, yeah. Remember that daring hold-up about a year ago when Spike Gorlitz and two others used tear gas bombs to snatch a strong box containing about $250,000 in cash?
0: Yes, I remember that. They grabbed it as it was being taken from the truck into the bank.
3: Sure, that's the job I mean. Well, Spike and the others were trailed to a cove up the bay. The car they'd used was there on the shore, and they'd set out in a motorboat.
0: Oh, yes. Well, they were caught, weren't they, after running a battle with a police boat?
3: Yep. Except that Spike was said to have been shot as he dived into the bay to make a getaway. The cops looked for his body but couldn't find him. And they never did get the strong box full of dough either. Both the other thugs went to the chair for killing one of the guards in that holdup.
0: Yes, I recall the whole case now. So it's in that cove that the salvage company is working, eh?
3: That's right. Funny thing, too. Just yesterday, I ran into the head of the city council, Mr. Burbank, and I asked him when they were going to get started on that work. I guess he gave me a bum steer on purpose.
0: What do you mean, bum steer?
3: Well, he glared at me, then said the contract called for starting the work in a month, and the city was lucky to get him at it even that soon. He said us newspaper guys are always wanting them to rush things and do the impossible. Then later that day, I saw that the work had been started. That was yesterday. So I figured Burbank gave me a bum steer on purpose.
0: Yes, maybe you did it that.
3: Yes, I'll run along to cops headquarters. I'll be getting in touch with you later, Reese.
0: After Axford left, I began putting two and two together, Keith. I checked through the city hall and found the work has not begun. So I decided this outfit's a phony, and probably here hunting for that strong box.
1: Oh, so that it. Green Hornet come here to find out his strong box on bottom of bay and cove.
0: Yes. There. Now you can help me with the headgear. It's up to you to keep the pump going so I'll have air. Hope their intercommunication system works so I can talk to you from below.
1: Well, it looks like it in good condition. Well, now I put headpiece on suit. Then you'll be ready to submerge.
4: Working with careful haste, Cato and Britt adjusted the heavy headgear. Then, as Britt Reed slid over the side and sank into the water, Cato manned the pump. By means of earphones and mouthpiece similar to those worn by telephone operators, Cato was in speaking contact with Britt.
1: You all right, Mr. Britt?
5: So far, everything's okay. I'm using the underwater light, but haven't run you out yet.
1: Mr. Britt! Mr. Britt!
5: What's the matter?
1: Somebody leaving shore of Corbin motorboat.
5: Are you sure?
1: Yes, sir. I hear a boat plainly. What we do? There's not much time. We must do something.
4: While still operating the air pump, Cato reached over and pushed a lever which started an electric winch. Then he watched hopefully as the taut line gradually began to pull Britt Reed to the top. Meanwhile, in the approaching motorboat, two rough-looking men strained their eyes toward the moonlit deck of the scow.
6: You see anyone, Spike?
7: Yeah. Looks like someone near the pump. Cut the motor off a second so we can tell if the pump's still working.
6: Okay.
4: You hear it, Bill?
6: Yeah. Yeah, still going.
7: Good. That means whoever's snooping around there is still below. We get there before he gets topside.
6: Sure. The guy at the pump won't dare stop pumping unless he wants his pal to die.
7: Start the motor up again.
6: Right.
7: We come up to the scow on the off side. And if the lug at the pump decides to take a shot at us, he won't have a chance.
6: You want me to, Spike? I'll pick him off with a bullet when we get a little closer. That is close enough for me to spot him.
7: Yeah, why bother? We get him anyway. Can't leave the pump like you said a minute ago.
6: We're getting there, Spike, and the pump's still going.
7: Well, slow down before we ram into the scow.
6: I'm heading for where that rope hangs over the side, Spike. I cut the motor off, you grab it.
7: Yeah. You better cut it off now. Got the rope. Now, come on, we'll go for it. Have your rod handy.
6: Okay, I'm ready. You go ahead.
7: All right. Come on, Bill.
6: We let tie this line. All right, coming.
7: Yeah. Now, listen. Pump's still going. That means whoever went down to snoop is still underwater in the diver's suit.
6: Yeah. The other guy must know we're here, but he can't do nothing.
7: Yeah, let's go forward and get things settled. Come on. All right, you. You can stop pumping now.
1: No. If I stop, he'll not get into diver suit.
6: Now, ain't that too bad, Spike? If he stops, his friend won't get any air.
7: Oh, wait a minute. Go on. Keep on pumping. I got another idea.
6: You must have heard us coming. How come you didn't start the winch going? Try to get your friend out of the water.
7: Yeah, never mind that, Bill. Dirty face don't look too bright anyway. Maybe that's why.
1: What you do now?
7: Well, before I answer that question, I want to ask you one.
6: Ah, come on, Spike. We're wasting time. Let's get this over with.
7: Yeah, wait a minute, Bill. All right, you. Now, tell me. Who went down in that damn diving suit, and why'd he do it?
1: It's better I not tell you.
6: Well, listen to...
7: Look, you'll tell me, all right. If you don't, I'll just make you stop pumping and leave your friend where he is.
1: If I tell you, then you'll help get him up, perhaps?
7: Sure, we'll help you get him up, won't we, Bill?
6: That's right. If you say we will, Spike, then he can count on it.
1: Then I tell you, man who go down in diving suit, he is Green Hornet.
7: Hey, what's that you said?
6: Mr. The Green Hornet.
7: Well, what do you know? This is...
6: Now, look, Spike, we can't help him bring the Green Hornet up. He's too slick.
7: Why not just let him stay below and make this guy stop pumping air to him?
1: No, you not do that.
7: Ah, don't worry. You keep on pumping.
6: But, Spike...
7: Don't worry, Bill. Pumping won't do any good in a minute.
1: What you do with knife?
6: Yes, Spike, what are you going to do?
7: Yes, this.
1: No, he not cut airline.
6: Oh, yeah?
1: Watch.
7: Yeah.